0: Here's your money. Here, take it.
1: I thought you'd get around to that. Those four queens. I knew it all along. That was too raw, Jen. You saved three of them out of your full house two hands back, didn't you?
0: Yes, I did.
1: I knew you wouldn't be able to keep the money. You can't carry anything through.
0: Take it. Take all of it.
1: You're dumb, Jen. Stupid and dumb. Oh. I don't want all the money. Just what's mine.
0: Oh, take it. Take it.
1: Oh, shut up. Stop sniveling. Good Lord, man. You're crying.
0: Take it. Take it.
1: Can't you shut up? There. I've taken what's mine. Here's the rest. Now, come on.
0: Don't.
1: Well, I'm going home. I'm not going to stand here all night listening to you feeling sorry for yourself.
0: I got a couple of traps down there by the pond. I'd like to have a look at them before sunup.
1: Well, I'll be seeing you.
0: I'm sorry, Will.
1: Okay, Jen.
0: Will.
1: What?
0: Would you mind leaving me one of them grain bags you got there? If I had the luck to catch that blue fox, I wouldn't want the whole town knowing it.
1: Sure. Here.
0: I'll bring it back.
1: Okay. It's got my name on it anyway.
0: And, Will, can I keep your gun? I just as leave have it in case that fox...
1: Fox? Jen, you ain't scared of a fox.
0: No, but them blue ones should be shot in the eyes so as not to mar the pelt.
1: Okay. Keep the gun.
0: And, Will...
1: Yeah?
0: I'd sure appreciate it if you'd not say anything about the cards.
1: About you cheating, you mean?
0: I didn't mean to, Will, honest.
1: All right, Jen. I won't say a word.
0: Promise?
1: On the Bible. I won't let on I've even seen you since I left Peter's store. So long, Jen.
2: He's gone now, Jen. Now what?
0: I don't know. I don't know.
2: I know, Jen. I know.
0: I've got to get him.
2: I know how, Jen. I know how.
0: How?
2: You'll never marry Eddie Prohl, Jen.
0: No.
2: Never.
0: Never.
2: Are you sure you won't marry Eddie Prohl, Jen?
0: Over my dead body.
2: That's right, Jen. That's the idea you had back there.
0: Can I do it?
2: You can do it, Jen.
0: Yes.
2: Do you really think you can kill yourself, Jen?
0: Yes. Yes, I can.
2: You can if I help you.
0: Yes. Yes, I can.
2: Kill yourself.
0: Yes.
2: And make it look like murder.
0: Yes.
2: Make it look like Will Yard killed you.
0: Yes, make it look like he killed me.
2: Think, Jen.
0: I'm thinking.
2: We're alone now. You and I. Get everything else out of your mind.
0: Yes.
2: The money, Jen. What about the money?
0: The money.
2: We're alone, Jen. It's quiet. You can think. Think, Jen.
0: He should have taken all of the money.
2: Yes, Jen. You'd better get rid of the rest of it.
0: Yes.
2: Take it out of your pocket.
0: Yes.
2: Now, light a match.
0: Match, yes. Burn it.
2: Hold the bills in your hand. There they go. That's it. Now turn your pockets inside out. That's the way. Now what, Jen?
0: The hole in the ice.
2: The hole Joe showed saw to see if the ice was thick enough for cutting.
0: I need some rocks.
2: Three or four big rocks, Jen.
0: Yes.
2: There's one, Jen. There. Dig at it.
0: Yes, dig at it. Dig until my hands bleed. I don't care if it hurts. Yeah, they'll wonder what's happened to me. They'll get him. A big, strong man like that pushing me through the ice. Shooting me and pushing me through the ice. For money. A big, strong man like that killing me for money.
2: Dig, Jen. Dig at the rocks.
0: I can hear what they
2: Jen,
0: say.
2: Dig.
0: I can hear what all of them will say. I can hear the sheriff arresting him. Arresting Willard.
3: Jen's murder, the dirtiest thing ever done in these parts. Isn't that a fierce thing? That Will Yard killing poor old Jen.
4: I think it's horrible. Horrible.
3: Will Yard's guilty of murder.
4: Murder.
3: Murder.
4: Murder.
2: Well, don't just sit there dreaming, Jen. Get those rocks into Will Yard's grain sack.
0: Will Yard guilty of murder.
2: One more rock, Jen.
0: They'll hang him. They'll hang him by the neck till it's as twisted as mine. He'll never marry Hetty Prohl. Never, never, never.
2: Put the rocks into the grain sack, Jen.
0: Yes.
2: Now what, Jen?
0: The footprints.
2: That's right, Jen. There must be two sets of footprints down to the edge of the pond. Only one set going back.
0: Yes, he came down with me, pushed me in, went back alone.
2: Yes, Jen, muss up the snow.
0: getting light.
2: 2 sets down to the edge, 1 set going back.
0: Yes.
2: Now tie the bag, Jen. Tie the open end of the grain sack.
0: Yes, tie it up tight.
2: Hurry.
0: I'm hurrying.
2: What's that, Jen?
0: 5:58.
2: It's 6 o'clock, Jen. It's getting light. Hurry.
0: Hurry.
2: Now undo your belt. That's it. Now loop your belt through the middle of the bag. That's it. No. Jen, wait.
0: Stones. I've got to push 2 stones to each end of the bag and hold the bag in the middle. There. There. There. Now loop my belt through the bag. Now.
2: Now what, Jen?
0: Now I walk out onto the ice.
2: Well, go on, Jen.
0: I don't think...
2: Jen!
0: I don't think so cold. I can't do it. Dear God, I can't do it.
2: Jen!
0: I'm afraid to do it.
2: You can do it, Jen.
0: No.
2: You can
0: do
2: it. Then use the gun.
0: Gun?
2: Go out onto the ice. Use the gun. Throw it into the bushes and fall through the hole.
0: No, I can't. I can't.
2: That will make it doubly sure, Jen. Use his gun.
0: Doubly sure.
2: Use his gun.
0: He'd never swagger and laugh again. They'll drag the pond and find me shot, too. And the bullet will be from Wee Yard's gun. He won't marry Hetty Prohl. He won't. He won't. He won't.
2: Go out onto the ice, Jen. That's it. Go on, Jen. Not too far. There.
0: I don't think...
2: You can, Jen. You can. Point the gun at your chest, Jen. And when you pull the trigger, you throw the gun into those bushes.
0: I may not be able to throw it.
2: You can throw it. Go ahead, Jen. Pull the trigger. Come on, Jen. It's getting light. Come on.
0: It hurt.
2: It will hurt for a moment. But you're not afraid of pain.
0: No. Always had pain, yes. Dear God, always had pain.
2: Then do it, Jen.
0: What if they don't get him? What if he gets away? I'm always unlucky. It'd be just my luck that something might happen. That I've forgotten something.
2: Think, Jen. Think. You won his money. All that money. Peters knows it. Hoddle knows it. Smitty knows it. They all saw you win his money.
0: And he was mad. He was mad. They knew he was mad. They even said that I'd better keep out of his way when I was coming home.
2: Yes, Jen. He was mad and he was drunk.
0: He was drunk.
2: He'd had quite a bit to drink and he was mad.
0: Yes.
2: You've got his gun and his grain sack with his name on it.
0: His grain sack.
2: They can see where you stopped to talk up there, Jen. The footprints.
0: Yes, they can see that.
2: And there are 2 sets of footprints down to the pond, Jen.
0: 2 sets down.
2: And only 1 set going back
0: yes,
2: up.
0: Yes, only 1 set going back up.
2: And his gun.
0: His gun.
2: And his grain sack.
0: Grain sack.
2: It's foolproof, Jen. Foolproof.
0: Yes. Yes, it is. They all know he murdered me. They all know it, all of it.
2: And Hetty Prohl will know it.
0: She'll never marry him. Never. Never marry a murderer.
2: Hetty Prohl will never marry him.
0: Never marry him.
2: And she'll be sorry for you. She'll be sorry for you.
0: She'll be sorry she wasn't nicer to me, wasn't kinder to me.
2: She'll be sorry she didn't marry you.
0: Yes, sorry she didn't marry me.
2: She'll be sorry.
0: She'll be sorry.
2: Then come on, Jen, do it. It's light now, Jen. People will be getting up soon. You've got to carry this through, Jen. You've got to carry this through. It's perfect. It can't go wrong. Willyard's luck has turned at last.
0: I'll carry it through. Oh, dear God, help me to carry this through. It's perfect. Help me to fix that devil yard. I'll be lucky this time. Not him. I'll do it. I will do it.

0: Show me. Show. Show me. Will. Willard. Hello.
1: Well, Judge Pro, how are you?
0: Get in. I'll give you a lift.
1: Thanks, Judge. Thanks a lot.
0: Get up, me. Come on. Mighty cold morning.
1: Yep, mighty cold.
0: What are you doing up at this hour?
1: Little poker game. Me and Smitty and Hartle and Peters and Jan up at Peters' store. Where you been? Sure didn't expect to see anybody this early in the morning.
0: I've been into the city. Just came back in the 558.
1: Have a good trip?
0: Fine. You have a good poker game?
1: Jan won all my money.
0: Jan did? Good, Jan. Saw him down by the pond back there, fooling around with a sack or something. Acting like he didn't want anybody to see him.
1: He's hunting fox. Doesn't want people to know. Did he see you?
0: Nope. And I didn't call to him. Thought he might want to ride back with me. He makes me kind of nervous.
1: Ah, Jen's all right.
0: I guess so. Well, Will, I'm glad to see you. You'd have had a long walk if I hadn't been on the 558. Lucky I happened along.
1: Luck? Oh, I don't know. I don't think there's any such thing as luck.
0: What's that?
1: That must be Jen. Guess he just caught himself a fox.

You have just heard Luck by Wilbur Daniel Steele. The production was directed by Harry W. Duncan. John McGovern was Jennison. Bill Lipton was the narrator. Other members of the cast included Donald Curtis, Andre Wallace, Eugene Francis, and Ernest Graves. The music was composed and directed by Dr. Roy Shield. 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

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Next week on Radio City Playhouse, the tense and very gripping story of a young man who becomes his own fatally dangerous enemy. 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
4: 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I will exercise my art solely for the cure of my...
3: The story of Dr. Kildare, starring Lou Ayres and Lionel Barrymore. Metro-Goldwyn-Mayer brought you those famous motion pictures. Now this exciting, heartwarming series is heard on radio. In just a moment, the story of Dr. Kildare. But first, your announcer.

0: Now, the story of Dr. Kildare, starring Lou Ayres as Dr. Kildare and Lionel Barrymore as Dr. Gillespie.
1: Dr. Kildare, I thought you were alone. I didn't mean to interrupt you.
2: Come in, Joan. Miss Quinn, I'd like to have you meet the head of our diagnostic clinic, Dr. Gillespie.
1: Oh, how do you do, Dr. Gillespie? I've heard Dr. Kildare mention your name many times.
3: Miss Quinn, it's my pleasure. You're new here, aren't you?
1: Mm-hmm. My second day.
3: Now, don't tell me. Don't tell me. I know every nurse's cap in the country. Now, let me... Chicago Orthopedic.
1: Why, that's exactly right, Dr. Gillespie.
3: Yeah. Welcome to Blair General, Miss Quinn. We're happy to have you.
2: We certainly are.
1: I know I'm going to love it here. Thank you both. I'll be waiting for you, Dr. Kildare.
2: Ah, wonderful girl.
3: You mean...
2: Hmm?
3: She's very pretty.
2: Oh, Miss Quinn. Yes, isn't she?
3: Yeah. Outside of Diana Verna, I'd say she's just about the prettiest nurse I'd ever seen around this hospital.
2: I'm lucky to have her on my ward.
3: Isn't Diana working with you anymore?
2: Well, she's on a 2-week vacation. Joan's her replacement.
3: She certainly is. Jimmy, I've been thinking about your future.
2: My future? Now, what brought that up?
3: A young doctor... in a large hospital, should be very careful of things.
2: Things, Dr. G? What kind of things?
3: Well, things. He should never find himself in a position where people might question his personal life.
2: Oh, I agree. Absolutely right.
3: The best way to avoid such a situation is to get married. Now, you and Diana Verna have gone together for some time. She's a wonderful girl.
2: I agree. You don't have to sell me on Diana.
3: Yeah. I am much older than you are, Jimmy. And, I'm not making myself very clear. I want you to...
2: Excuse me. Gildare speaking. Oh, yes, yes. Oh, is it that late? Well, I'll be right there. Yes, Joan? Sorry, Doctor, I've got to run.
3: But, Jimmy, I want to talk to you about this.
2: Well, it's
3: Let's have lunch together.
2: I'm afraid I'm tied up for lunch. Some other time, huh? See you later, Doctor.
3: Joan.

0: Well, Joan, this is our cafeteria at Blair General. How do you like it?
1: Oh, I'm so glad you brought me here, Jimmy. This is a wonderful hospital.
0: I'm very glad you're here. Very glad. May I have the sugar?
1: Oh, yeah. Oh, Jimmy, I was never so happy. I could just kiss you.
0: Well, don't do it now. People might not understand.
1: Why, Jimmy, what do you mean?
0: You know very well what I mean. Dr. Gillespie is sitting over there glaring at us. And every intern in the place is having indigestion on account of you.
1: Well, I'm with you, and all that'll stop pretty soon. I know it will. Jimmy, I'm so glad. I'm so honestly glad to be working with you. I'm sort of protected and things like that.
0: What was it in Chicago, Joan?
1: Oh, the usual. A patient who was in the hospital for a rather long convalescence thought he'd fallen in love with me, and, well, I just couldn't stay on.
0: You didn't have to leave. If I know you, Joan, you didn't encourage him.
1: No, not purposely. Oh, Jimmy, ever since I was in high school and won my first beauty contest, I've known how to lower my eyes at just the right time.
0: Oh, yeah.
1: Or look sad or winsome or whatever the occasion demanded. It's become a sort of reflex. I don't know, I'm doing it sometimes and things happen that I don't intend to happen.
0: I see.
1: Well, it was fun then, teasing. But now I'm a grown woman, graduate nurse. I don't want a lot of men falling all over themselves for me. There's only one man I want.
0: You're using your eyes on me right now.
1: Hmm? Oh, darn it, there I go. You see how it is. Help me, Jimmy, prescribe something.
0: I'll tell you what. To play safe, and so you won't lose your touch, you just do it when you're around me. The rest of the time, be on your guard.
1: Thank you, Doctor. I'll do my best.
2: Leonard Gillespie, as I live and breathe.
3: Hello, Molly. You're pretty as a picture.
2: Are you up here to ask for a new nurse?
3: New nurse? Oh, no, nothing like that.
2: Leonard, you haven't been fighting with Dr. Carew again and want me to smooth it over for you.
3: Oh, no. Carew and I get along just fine.
2: Good. Well, I know you aren't here to ask me to marry you, so there's just one other thing. Come on, out with it. I'm a busy woman. What about Dr. Kildare?
3: Molly, I'm worried about that new nurse he's got, the one who's replacing Diana Werner.
2: Joan Quinn? What's wrong with her?
3: I met her for the first time today. I don't like the way she looks at him.
2: You mean you came up here just to tell me you don't like the way a nurse looks at a doctor?
3: It's the way Kildare's looking at her.
2: Oh, you've lost your mind.
3: Now, Molly, what I'm trying to say is that she's, she's an awful lot of girl.
2: Oh.
3: You should have seen him at lunch today. People are beginning to talk already.
2: Oh, I see.
3: Yeah.
2: Well, let them talk. Joan's only going to be with Dr. Kildare until Diana Werner returns. That's just 2 weeks, and then she'll have a regular assignment.
3: I know, but give a woman like that 2 days with a man like Kildare, and he's liable to wind up married to her.
2: Well, you've always said you thought Dr. Kildare should marry.
3: Ah, but hang it all, Molly. Diana Werner's a girl for Jimmy Kildare, not Joan Quinn. She's got a vampire look to her.
2: Maybe she has, but she's still a good nurse.
3: Ah, good nurse. You ought to be in the chorus line.
2: And Dr. Kildare certainly thinks so.
3: Yeah, she's out for him, Molly. You've got to transfer that female Rasputin right away.
2: I don't have to do anything of the sort. There's my buzzer. I've got to get over to pathology right away.
3: Molly, I wish you'd look at this from my point of view.
2: Joan is a capable nurse, and Dr. Kildare's more than satisfied with her. No, Leonard, I will not transfer her, and that is final.
3: Capable nurse. Bleh. A Delilah if I ever saw one. Carl.
4: Oh, I thought I had Miss Bird's office. This is Dr. Carew.
3: She's out. This is Gillespie.
4: Oh, Dr. Gillespie. I was just calling to see if Miss Bird had a nurse to spare. They're short in orthopedic ward.
3: Oh, it's too bad.
4: Yes, indeed.
3: Yes.
4: As the head of this hospital, sometimes I just don't know what to do. They're complaining. And Miss Bird isn't in, and I...
3: Oh, Dr. Carew, I know just the nurse for that ward. She's brilliant, capable, efficient.
4: Really?
3: Beautiful. Oh. Her name is Joan Quinn. Specialized in orthopedic work in Chicago. Brand new here.
4: Do you know if she's been assigned yet?
3: Well, yeah, just temporarily on Kildare's ward. But she could be unassigned.
4: Oh, I couldn't do that.
3: You could if you knew the circumstances.
4: Circumstances? What do you mean?
3: I'll be right down to your office and explain in detail.
0: Dr. Carew, I want to know why Miss Quinn has been transferred to orthopedic ward.
4: Well, now, Dr. Kildare, she is a specialist in orthopedic work.
0: But I made a request that she be assigned to me.
4: Yes, I know about that.
0: Oh, really? And how did you know?
4: Well, I heard about it, and I thought that I... Oh, Dr. Gillespie, just the man I wanted to see.
3: Hello, Jimmy. What is it, Carew?
4: Dr. Kildare has been asking me about Miss Quinn.
3: Well, I think I'll be running along.
0: Just a minute. Did you have anything to do with all this?
3: Why, Jimmy, I don't have anything to do with the assignment of nurses. That's Molly Bird's province.
0: I know. Only she told me she didn't have anything to do with this case.
4: You might as well know. Dr. Gillespie and I decided it would be better for you if Miss Quinn were placed in another part of the hospital.
3: We thought she might distract you from your work, Jimmy.
0: I see. Then you both were aware of all the trouble I went to have her work for me.
3: Well, Jimmy, people were starting to talk about you two.
0: And so you just stepped in and straightened matters out, right?
4: Well, we did it for your own good.
0: I see. Well, if I weren't already aware of Miss Quinn's charms, I'm certainly aware of them now, thanks to you. And if I felt they were interfering with my work in any way, I would have taken steps. I think I'm a mature enough person to make my own decisions in these matters. Or maybe you don't think so around here.
4: Oh, I don't think we did the right thing, Dr. Gillespie.
3: Yes, splats.

0: well.
1: Oh, well yourself.
0: You had every right to become angry, and you know it, Dr. Gillespie.
1: Parker, if there's one thing I don't want, it's a lecture from you. I'll go out and clean a test tube and leave me alone.
0: And you're going to have to apologize to him sooner or later. Might as well be sooner.
1: I waited in his office for 3 hours this afternoon, and he never showed up.
0: Well, you just have to catch him when you can.
1: Well, she's caught him, all right. That nurse, she's an enchantress. She's a lure, a vixen. She came here from Chicago with a mission. I see it all now.
0: What are you talking about?
1: I never considered for one moment that Jimmy would ever leave Blair General.
0: Dr. Kildare leaving?
1: An hour ago, I learned something while I was waiting in his office. There was a letter on his desk.
0: A letter on his desk? You mean you read his mail?
1: I certainly did. It was from a Chicago hospital offering him a post there.
0: No.
1: Yes, Parker, yes. And I believe we just lost the best young doctor in the country.

0: now we continue with the story of Dr. Kildare, starring Lou Ayres as Dr. Kildare and Lionel Barrymore as Dr. Gillespie.
1: Come in.
2: Oh, Jimmy.
1: Joan.
2: Sorry, Dr. Kildare.
1: Come in, Joan.
2: I was transferred because they didn't want me working with you. Isn't that right?
1: Oh, I don't know. They shift people around here all the time.
2: Oh, no, that's not true, Jimmy. Because we had lunch together and went out one night and because you requested me to work with you. It looks bad for you, doesn't it?
1: A few people have probably made some comments here and there. They don't mean a thing.
2: Oh, please don't try to make it easy for me, Jimmy. They must mean something if you're going to leave the hospital.
1: Oh, just a minute. Oh,
2: but I have to be perfectly honest with you, Jimmy. The way it sounded to me, it seemed as if... as if you were being asked to resign.
1: Is that so?
2: Well, I didn't believe it, of course. I didn't want to, but all the other nurses have suddenly started treating me as if I'd committed some crime. It isn't true that you're being fired, is it?
1: Hmm? Oh, no, Joan, I'm not being fired. Oh. Here's what I was looking for.
2: Oh, what is it?
1: Just a letter of mine. Thought for a minute it might have been missing. I should never have left it on my desk.
2: What am I going to do, Jimmy? Should I go to Dr. Carew or... should I quit or what?
1: Joan, believe me, you don't have to leave this time. What's happened is not your fault. It's my job to do something, and I know just what I'm going to do.

0: Wayman, just a minute.
1: Yes, Dr. Gillespie?
0: Didn't I just see you come out of Dr. Kildare's office? What are you doing with all those books and things?
1: Carrying them. And if I stand here much longer, Doc, I might drop them. I'm doing a favor for a friend.
0: What friend?
1: Dr. Gillespie, I'm afraid that at the moment that I am not at liberty to divulge that. I promise my friend.
0: You're not at liberty, huh? Come now, Wayman. What is it?
1: Another minute, Doctor. I'll drop these books, so help me.
0: Well, tell me all about it now, and you won't have to stand there.
1: Here they go! See what you made me do.
0: Oh, I'm sorry, Wayman. Here, let me help you pick them up.
1: No, thanks, Doctor. I'll do it all right myself.
0: I insist on helping you. After all, I... Look, these books belong to Dr. Kildare.
1: I'm sorry you looked, Doctor.
0: So am I, Wayman. So am I. Tell me, where are you supposed to take these things?
1: To his car. And there's a lot of other stuff, too. Microscopes and things.
0: I see. Then he's made up his mind.
1: Look, you can't let him go, Doc. He's too nice a guy.
0: A lot of people agree with you, Wayman. A lot of people.

0: Jimmy? Jimmy, my boy, come in, come in.
1: You sent for me, Dr. Gillespie?
0: Well, it's sort of a slow afternoon. I thought it might be nice for the two of us to sit around and chat.
1: Not too slow up at my end of the hospital.
0: Jimmy, let's get to the point. You see sitting before you a 4-star, gold-plated, embossed example of a meddling old fool.
1: Oh, that's pretty harsh self-condemnation, Doctor.
0: Well deserved, Jimmy. I must confess that I was the one who had Joan Quinn transferred out of your department.
1: Yes, I know.
0: You've always been my favorite doctor. Not only mine, but a lot of people. You're the apple of Dr. Carew's eye.
1: Really?
0: Yes, indeed. He's admired the way you've stuck with this hospital through thick and thin, through fat days and lean days.
1: Through the good years and the bad years.
0: Yeah, exactly. And he was saying it was getting close to the time when you should be rewarded for your faithfulness.
1: Thank him for me.
0: And as for myself, Jimmy, I've always looked forward to your taking over my post on that sad day when they set me out to pasture.
1: Dr. G, I suspect you'll still be at this desk 30 years.
0: Oh, no, Jimmy. No. Confidentially, I don't think it'll be long now. My usefulness is about over, you know. And, well, there's no other doctor in this country I'd rather hand the reins over to than you.
1: I'm deeply moved, Dr. Gillespie. But my own plans for the future are a little uncertain at present. Now, if you'll excuse me, I have to return to my work.
0: Oh, sure, Jimmy. Duty before anything else. We'll talk again later. Pretty burned up about everything.
2: Oh, this is terrible. Terrible.
0: Terrible. Worse than that. In a couple of days, you're going to be less one doctor, and I'm going to be out one friend.
2: Well, isn't there something we can do?
0: Well, if there is, I haven't thought of it yet. And frankly, right at the moment, I feel worse than I've felt in years.
1: What's the matter, John?
3: They sent me up for you. Can you come to 3B right away?
1: Certainly. What is it?
3: Dr. Gillespie just collapsed in his office.

0: How did it happen, Dr. Carew?
1: Well, I don't really know. I came in and found him on the floor. I had some ward attendants bring him in here.
0: Mm-hmm.
1: I started to examine him, but he insisted that you look after him.
2: Oh,
1: dear.
2: I don't think I'll live another hour.
1: Oh, my.
2: Jimmy, is that you?
0: I'm right here, Dr. G. Your pulse is way up.
2: Must be 140.
0: That's exactly what it is. You have a temperature and your face is flushed. Tell me what happened.
1: He became dizzy. He had spots before his eyes.
2: I can tell him, Carew. I can tell him.
1: Oh.
2: After all, it happened to me.
0: Oh, don't get excited, Dr. Gillespie.
2: Everything went black.
1: Yes, black.
2: And the last thing I remember was falling out of that chair.
0: Mm-hmm. Do you have any idea what it might be?
2: Jimmy, I can't figure it out. I guess I'm just overworked.
1: Yes, he's overworked.
2: Jimmy, I don't want any other doctor looking after me. Promise me that you'll stay with me until I get through this.
1: Yes, do promise.
0: I promise, Dr. Jane.
2: Good boy.
0: I guess I'll just have to run you through a whole series of clinical tests. I'll get started on it right away.
2: We did it.
1: If we can get him to stay now, we can get him to stay forever.
3: How's Dr. Gillespie, Dr. Kildare?
0: He's resting comfortably, Barker.
3: Oh, I don't know what I'd do if anything happened to that man.
0: Tell me, Parker, was the doctor in his laboratory about a half an hour ago?
3: Well, yes. As a matter of fact, he was.
0: Mm-hmm. Did you by any chance see what he was doing there?
3: Oh, well, no. No, not exactly.
0: Think hard, Parker.
3: Well, I think I did hear him mumble something about digitalis.
0: Oh, digitalis, huh?
3: Digitalis.
0: Thank you, Parker. Thank you very much.
3: Will he be all right, Dr. Kildare?
0: Parker, I think he'll be up and around before you know it.

0: Dr. G?
1: Hello, Jimmy.
0: Oh, how do you feel now?
1: Pretty weak. Oh. I'm afraid I'm in serious shape.
0: Well, I hate to tell you this, but after all, you're a doctor and you should be able to take it.
1: Take what?
0: Well, you're suffering from an unusual malady, one known as acute snoopitis.
1: Acute snoopitis?
0: Yes, the symptoms are bulging of the eyes, enlargement of the ears, and elongation of the nose. Not to mention an inability at controlling speech.
1: Why, Jimmy, how could you?
0: And as for that fever and fast pulse, you took digitalis to give you those symptoms.
1: I did?
0: You did.
1: Well, what sort of treatment do you prescribe, Doctor?
0: Something to stop the disease once and for all. Immediate injection of the truth in the form of certain facts to counteract certain fictions.
1: Well, I guess I'm ready for the first injection.
0: I guess you are. Fiction. That Joan Quinn and I are emotionally interested in each other. In fact, we are just old friends. I was the best man at her wedding. She married a medical student 6 months ago, and those books and personal equipment I was moving out were for him, to save him some money.
1: Say, I'm beginning to feel better already.
0: Fiction. I am going to leave Blair General Hospital. Fact, I am not. I received a letter from another hospital, considered it for a day, and rejected it. If you'd only looked further down into that pile of letters on my desk, you'd have found my reply turning down the job.
1: Jimmy, I confess you were right.
0: Hmm.
1: You know, I think I'm just about cured.
0: Now, wait a minute. Another injection. Fiction, you are getting out of bed. Fact, you are not.
1: Now,
0: lie down, Dr. G. With a nurse and the head of this hospital as witnesses, you placed me in complete charge of your case. Now, whether you know it or not, you are run down from overwork. A few days in bed will do you a world of good. I'm signing the order myself.
1: Oh, now, Jimmy.
0: Don't now, Jimmy. And I'll tell you another thing. Your nurse is going to be Joan Quinn.
1: Oh, really? Well, now, say, you know, maybe you've got something. Maybe I do need a rest.

0: And now, once again, the story of Dr. Kildare, starring Lou Ayres as Dr. Kildare and Lionel Barrymore as Dr. Gillespie.
1: How's Dr. Gillespie, Parker?
2: Oh, Joan Quinn has him purring like a kitten. Uh-oh, well, there's his buzzer. She asked me to look after him for a few minutes.
1: I think I'll look in on him with you.
3: Oh, hello, cutie.
2: Huh?
3: Oh, it's you.
2: Oh, I didn't think you were calling me cutie.
1: Now, what are you hiding, Dr. Gillespie?
3: I'm not hiding anything.
2: Oh, yes, you are now. Come out with it. Come on, come on.
3: All right.
1: Well, it's a slingshot.
2: Made out of a piece of rubber tubing.
3: Well, a man has to do something, or he'd go crazy here in bed.

0: condition. Pills.
1: Dr. Gillespie.
2: Well, just for that, I think I'm going to keep you in bed 3 more days.
0: Ah, you wouldn't.
2: Oh, yes, I would. Goodbye and pleasant dreams, Dr. G.
1: I'll be back, Doctor. Goodbye. Oh! Dr. Gillespie!
0: I've been waiting all day to do that.
3: You have just heard the story of Dr. Kildare, starring Lou Ayres and Lionel Barrymore. This program was written by E. Jack Newman and John Michael Hayes and directed by Joe Bigelow. Original music was composed and conducted by Walter Schumann. Supporting cast included Virginia Gregg, Ted Osborne, Ed Max, Eleanor Audley, and Betty Lou Gerson. Dick Joy speaking.

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1: Exactly that. It's gotten so Betty will do what Aunt Molly says instead of what I tell her to do. And you've got to put a stop to it.
2: I've got to. All right, how? What's there to say?
1: I don't know how you'll say it or what you'll say, but she's your aunt. You invited her to visit with us. It's up to you, and right away.
2: All right, I'll say something to Aunt Molly.

0: It sure is nice of you to take me downtown to a picture show, Aunt Molly.
1: Well, I think it's nice of you to go along and look after your old Aunt Molly. Can't tell what might happen to me if I was alone.
0: You mean I'm looking after you? Oh, you're just being funny.
1: Certainly am not.
0: But how can I look after you?
1: Oh, in lots of ways. For instance, when we go into this ice cream store, you can make sure I don't eat too many sundaes.
0: I can? How?
1: Well, I won't order any more of them than you do, and if you don't ask for two of them, I won't either.
0: But, gee, I sort of thought... All right, I'll only eat one. And don't you eat more than one either.
1: Oh, I won't. Wouldn't be polite in that case.
0: No, I guess it wouldn't.
1: Now, we'll go in here, and then we'll see the movie. How's that?
0: That's well, Aunt Molly. And you are, too.
1: Well, thank you, dear.

0: Alice, don't get yourself worked up. It isn't really late.
1: Turn off that music. The way I feel, I can't stand it.
0: All right, dear, all right. There. Now, Alice, calm down. It's only a little after 8.
1: Dinner's ruined. Betty and Aunt Molly should have been home at least by 5. You know that.
0: Well, perhaps they decided to eat dinner downtown by themselves.
1: Then they should have phoned. No, it's not that. I just know something has happened to them. I know.
0: Now, Aunt Molly's an adult, my dear. If Betty were downtown
1: by herself... John, this is the last straw. You've got to do something about Aunt Molly. You hear me? You've got
0: to. Well, if you're that worried, I can phone the police.
1: Did you say hospital? Charles, do you really think... Could they have been in an...
0: Alice, please, you're getting hysterical over nothing. I don't know where they are, but I'm sure they'll be walking in any minute now. And then we'll all have a good laugh over whatever delayed them.
1: Laugh? Laugh? Charles, this isn't anything funny. It's terrible. It's awful, that's one. And you sit there and talk about laughing...
0: Well, if you sit down yourself and stop pacing the floor...
2: Molly, we're home. Where are you?
1: Oh, they're back. Thank heaven.
0: Betty, we're in here.
3: Well, I guess we did it this time.
1: Betty... Oh, darling, Mommy was so worried about you.
3: It was a swell picture, Mommy.
0: No, Aunt Molly.
3: Go ahead, Charles. I've got it coming.
1: What made you so late?
3: I watched the picture clear through 3 times. Golly, was exciting, Mommy.
0: 3 times?
1: Aunt Molly, you know we have dinner at 6. How in the world could you let Betty sit through a picture 3 times?
0: Yes, I'd like to hear the answer to that one myself, Aunt Molly.
1: Betty, go right upstairs this instant. You're going to bed without any dinner tonight.
3: Gee, Mommy, I'm so hungry.
4: Now, Alice, don't punish the child for what happened.
0: But, Aunt Molly, what did happen? After all, you are 3 hours late.
4: It's a very simple explanation. I fell asleep in the movie.
0: You did what?
4: Fell asleep. Betty was a little lady and kept as quiet as she could so I wouldn't be wakened.
3: That's right, Mommy. When people are sleeping, Aunt Molly says I should always be very quiet so it's not...

0: Wake them. Isn't that what you said, Aunt Molly?
1: Yes. But I didn't mean it about me. I meant Sunday mornings when your mother and father are sleeping. I'm sorry, Alice. But if anyone is to be sent to bed without dinner, it ought to be me.
2: Well, Alice, you see, fell asleep. I told you when we heard the explanation, we'd laugh about it.
3: Charles, I'm not laughing. And you're going to have to do something about it.

0: And so the curtain falls on the first act of today's radio drama, Aunt Molly Says, starring Elizabeth Patterson and brought to you by Carnation Evaporated Milk. Before we return to the second act, here is Carnation's home service director, Mary Blake, with word about a new way to fix tuna that's as saving to the budget as it is savory to the appetite. How about it, Mary?
1: Friends, the dish Art Ballinger is talking about is called Carnation Tuna Puff, and it's everything Art says it is. A money-saving Maine meat dish with a deliciously expensive taste.
0: You can't beat a combination like that, can you, Mary?
1: I should say you can't, Art. In fact, Carnation Tuna Puffs are rating a special display in grocery stores throughout the country right now. Grocers are featuring Carnation evaporated milk and canned tuna together, along with a free recipe leaflet that tells how to make Carnation Tuna Puffs. I hope you ladies will all take advantage of it.
0: And say, Carnation Tuna Puffs will also be featured in the June 30th issue of Life and in your favorite woman's magazine. Cut out the recipe or pick up a free recipe leaflet at your grocer's.
1: And when you try out that recipe for Carnation Tuna Puffs and see how delicious it is, you can thank Carnation for the results. It's another cooking miracle Carnation performs that just isn't possible with any other kind of milk.
0: Yes, indeed, ladies. Carnation, heat refined for better cooking results and double rich for added flavor. Thank you, Mary Blake, for suggesting this wonderful new way to fix tuna with Carnation evaporated milk. See it in the June 30th issue of Life or in your favorite woman's magazine. Or pick up the free recipe leaflet at your grocer's. We return now to the second act of Aunt Molly Says, starring Elizabeth Patterson in the role of Aunt Molly. When a near relative comes to visit a small family, the reactions to her presence in the house may take two forms, depending on the point of view. She may be thought helpful or a meddler. That's the way it was with Aunt Molly when she visited the Bronsons. And the situation reached a critical stage on the morning after she had kept little Betty out at the picture show a little too late.
2: Come in. Well, good morning, Charles. Thought you'd left for the office. I was just tidying up my room a little.
3: Aunt Molly, Yeah? It's a pretty day, isn't it? Outside, I mean.
2: Now, Charles, you didn't make yourself late for the office just to stand there discussing the weather, did you?
3: No, not exactly. Although it is a nice...
2: Of course, you didn't. But I'm glad you came in, Charles. I've got something to tell you.
3: You have? What, Aunt Molly?
2: Well, I've been visiting you and Alice for nearly 3 months. I planned to stay just a couple of weeks when I first got here.
3: Oh, well, you tried to go home, we wouldn't let you, because it's been great having you here.
2: Oh, thank you. But a person can wear out a welcome and sometimes not even recognize that.
3: Oh, now, Aunt Molly, you certainly haven't worn out your welcome.
2: Well, that's nice of you to say so. But like I said, my mind is made up. I'm taking the 7:30 sleeper tonight. Won't take me long to pack.
3: But so sudden...
2: Better that way than plan it in advance and sit around for a week waiting for time to drive to the depot.
3: Does Alice know about your plans?
2: No, not yet. I'm going to break the good news to her when I go downstairs to breakfast.
3: Yes. Well, if your mind's made up, Aunt Molly, there's nothing I can do about it, I guess.
2: That's exactly right. And Charles?
3: Yes?
2: It was a lot easier than you expected, wasn't it?

0: Is Aunt Molly's train on time?
1: Yeah, I just checked the station again. Where is she now?
0: Upstairs, saying goodbye to Betty.
1: Well, isn't Betty going to the depot?
0: Would be so late by the time you got back. Besides, I think she might be getting a little cold. She's been sniffling ever since she got home from school.
1: No, it's a shame. Yeah, I'll bet she hates to see Aunt Molly leave.
0: As a matter of fact, I hate to see her go. But you know as well as I do, it's best. Another month and Betty would forget who her parents are.
1: Well, anyway, it's done now.
2: Alice? Charles, can one of you come up here a minute?
1: What's the matter? Aunt Molly sounds so strange.
0: Be right up, Aunt Molly. She did sound funny. Come on, Charles.
1: Yeah. Hope nothing's wrong with Aunt Molly. She certainly had a
0: chance.
2: I'm in Betty's room.
0: Is something the matter?
2: Yes, that's why I called to you. It's Betty.
0: Betty, what's she done?
3: I haven't done anything, Mommy. But Aunt Molly says I have a fever.
0: A fever? Let me see. Charles.
1: Hmm?
0: Her forehead is burning up.
2: I thought her face looked flushed when I came in. And when I bend over
1: the
2: kitchen...
1: I'll call Dr. Wynn.
0: Oh, maybe she's just worked up because Aunt Molly's leaving.
2: No, I don't think that's it. I think you better get the doctor over here, Charles.
1: Okay, I'll get him right away.
3: What's the matter with me, Mommy? I don't feel good.
0: Well, just stay under the cover, honey. Little girls often get fevers when there's nothing wrong with them at all.
3: That's just what Aunt Molly says.
0: And she's absolutely right.
2: Well, now, who'd have thought it?
0: What is it, Dr. Wynn? Is it very serious?
4: Now, don't be alarmed, Alice. She's asleep, and there's nothing to worry about.
2: Mumps, isn't it, Dr. Wynn?
4: Why, yes, it is. How did you know?
0: Mumps? Betty has the mumps?
2: I used to do considerable nursing when I was younger. I've seen lots of cases.
1: Well, mumps, but where? How did you
4: now, get... Charles, it's perfectly normal for a youngster Betty's age to catch the mumps. At school or in a picture show?
0: In a picture show. She went to one yesterday with Aunt Molly.
4: Oh, no. She'd been exposed long before that.
2: Thank you, Doctor.
1: Well, what do we do for Betty?
4: What you do all depends.
0: Well, it depends on what?
4: Whether either one of you had the mumps yourself.
1: Oh. Oh, well, I think I had mumps, yeah. On one side, and I'm not sure.
0: Well, all I ever had when I was a kid was chicken pox.
4: Then neither one of you should go near Betty until she's past the contagious stage.
0: Oh, but Dr. Wynn...
1: How will we take care of
4: her? Of course, right now, nurses are very difficult to obtain. However,
2: Dr. Wynn, it's generally known you can't get mumps a second time, isn't it?
4: That's right.
2: Then that's settled.
0: What is?
2: Forget about a nurse. I'm staying on to take care of Betty. If you don't mind, Alice.
0: I wouldn't think of it, Aunt Molly. You just can't burden yourself with...
2: Fiddlesticks! Looking after Betty's certainly no burden.
4: Alice, I advise you to accept your Aunt Molly's offer. It might be 3 or 4 days before I can get you a nurse.
1: Well, it's not right, Aunt Molly.
2: Look at your watch, Charles. I've already missed my train, so I'd have to stay overnight anyhow.
1: Oh, got so worried about Betty, we just forgot.
2: I didn't forget, but I wasn't going to leave until I found out for sure what was wrong. And I thought I recognized mumps. Now, may I stay and take care of Betty?
0: Oh, Aunt Molly, I don't know what to say.
2: I say I stay.
1: Well, whatever Aunt Molly says is good enough for me.
0: Whatever Aunt Molly says is good enough for me, too.

0: Go right in, Dr. Wynn.
1: Thank you. Well, hello, Aunt Molly.
2: Hello, Doctor. Guess you can tell how your patient feels today just by looking at her, can't you? She's complaining about how hungry she is.
1: All right, give her anything she wants to eat, Alice. Another day or so and we'll have her out of bed.
0: Oh, that's wonderful.
1: I think you can thank Aunt Molly for the fast recovery. Even more than any medicine she had.
2: Now, Doctor, all I did was just sit in here with the youngster.
1: Exactly the treatment she needed. Your being here kept her from being a pretty sick little chicken. You know, I often think the morale cure beats medical prescriptions.
0: Aunt Molly was with Betty almost all the time, day and night. You've been wonderful, Aunt Molly. I can't ever thank you enough. Not ever.
2: I'm the one who ought to be thanking you for letting me look after her. I'd have been pretty badly hurt if you'd insisted on having a regular nurse instead of me.
1: Maybe it sounds like an imposition on my part, but if Alice had insisted, I would have found it impossible to get a nurse. I knew better.
2: Oh, let's quit talking about it. It's embarrassing.
3: Why don't somebody get me something to eat? I'm hungry.

0: Well, got that drawer cleaned out. Now for the next one.
1: You really have to go home, Aunt Molly.
2: I don't see any sense in it, doggone it. There's no one there expecting you at any particular time.
0: Land's sake, Charles, when I think how dusty and dirty my little bungalow must be by now, I almost dread going home.
1: Then stay here.
2: Oh, sure. Will you stay?
0: No, I really can't. Maybe I might be talked into coming back after a while if things would be all right. But now Betty's well. She'll be up today. If there's anything more I have to do here. And there are things to do at my house.
3: Alice, can you come into Betty's room a minute?
1: I'll be right there.
2: Well, will you at least promise to come back soon, Aunt Molly?
0: You couldn't keep me away.
2: Good.
0: Everybody's so nice and thoughtful. I like it here now.
2: Yes, well, you know how it was, Aunt Molly. I...
0: Don't say a word. Of course, I know. Oh!
2: What? And Molly?
4: Yeah, Alice! Alice, come in here. Hurry.
2: And Molly, what made you fall?
0: Oh, I'm all right. I just felt a little dizzy. I sort of lost my balance.
2: Let me help you up.
1: What's wrong, Charles? Aunt Molly, what happened?
2: Sit down right in this chair, Aunt Molly.
3: What's going on in here?
2: It's Aunt Molly, Doctor. She fell over while she was packing, said she felt a little dizzy.
0: I'm all right now. Stop fussing around me. Now, let me get up and pack. Oh, land's sakes. Mother, I guess I'm still a little dizzy.
2: You be careful.
0: Help me back to that chair.
2: Why, sure.
1: Dr. Wynn, what's the matter?
5: Got a high fever for one thing. A real high fever.
1: A fever?
0: Just overheated, just rushing around.
5: Now I'm going to do a little packing. I'm going to pack you off to bed right now.
0: Dr. Wynn.
2: Well, what's wrong, Doctor?
5: Wrong? Oh, nothing much. Only Aunt Molly has the mumps.
1: What? Mumps?
2: Oh, well, that's impossible, isn't it?
5: Yes, I guess it is.
0: Forget it. I have to go to bed. I'll go to bed.
2: No, but I don't see how... Mumps? Are you sure? You said a person seldom gets mumps a second time.
5: That's right.
0: All right. So I have to be different.
2: Oh, look, Dr. Wynn, how unusual is it for someone to get mumps a second time?
5: Very.
2: And in order to get them a second time, you have to have mumps the first time, right?
0: Why don't you all clear out and let me get undressed for bed?
2: You wait till I finish, please, Aunt Molly. I said in order
0: we
2: to...
0: We heard what you said. Now, vamoose, Charles. Do you really
2: just
0: think...
2: Just wait a minute, Alice. Molly.
0: I'm not listening.
2: Molly, why didn't you tell us you never had the mumps the first time? We wouldn't have allowed you to expose yourself by staying with Betty.
0: Any fool would know that.
1: Why didn't you tell us?
0: Because nobody asked me, thank goodness. Now get out, everybody. And let me get ready for bed.
6: And so the curtain comes down on the final act of Aunt Molly Says. This week's Stars Over Hollywood show is presented by Carnation Evaporated Milk and starring Elizabeth Patterson. In just a moment, we'll have news about next week's show. Meantime... How about a curtain call, Elizabeth Patterson?
0: Nothing would give me more pleasure.
6: Well, that's just fine, because I want this chance to tell you what a great privilege it's been having you on our show.
0: Thank you. It's very kind of you.
6: Tell me, Miss Patterson, do you ever find yourself in the role of Aunt Molly in real life, helping to make folks' lives pleasanter?
0: Well, one always tries to be helpful.
6: Well, then maybe you'll help me point out to our listeners how they can get the most out of that great American custom, coffee drinking.
0: Well, I'd be happy to,
6: All right, then. Let me give you this cup of coffee, creamed with Carnation evaporated milk. Taste it and tell me what you think.
0: Sadly? This is very good coffee. More than that, it's delicious coffee.
6: Shall I tell you why? 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And Miss Patterson... Carnation is grateful to you for your excellent performance today, and we want you to have this bouquet of red and white carnations, just like those pictured on every can of Carnation evaporated milk.
0: Oh, they're beautiful. Thank you very much. Now, I'd like to ask what you have planned for next week.
6: Our star on next Saturday Stars Over Hollywood show will be one of 20th Century Fox romantic leading men, Richard Basehart.
0: Oh, that's fine. And the story?
6: It's a dramatic play about a young man who returns for one last look at his hometown. The title is The Long Way Home.
0: I'll certainly be listening. Goodbye, everyone.
6: Goodbye, Elizabeth Patterson. The story on today's Stars Over Hollywood was written by Jack Price. Supporting Miss Patterson were Janine Ann Roos, Charlotte Lawrence, Larry Dobkin, Yvonne Patey, and Griff Barnett. Music was composed and conducted by Rex Corey, and the program was directed by Don Clark.

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1: Ladies and gentlemen, we give you Mr. and Mrs. David Smith, a family with a formula, a couple with a constitution, a set of rules for successful marriage. For 3 years, David and Ann Smith have been happy, though married, if we may coin a cliche. And right now, David Smith is reclining on the bathroom floor, his handsome head pillowed on the bathroom scales. Ann Smith, his charming wife, is shaving him. Yes, you heard us, shaving him. And they're both feeling very smug about the latest triumph of their formula for marriage.
2: Ann.
3: Huh?
2: Ann, try and lower your score by about 30 strokes with that razor, will you?
3: Now stop trying to talk or I'll cut you.
2: You realize I've been away from the office for 3 solid days?
3: I know, but we had to keep our main rule. Quote, you are forbidden to leave the bedroom after a quarrel unless you've made up, unquote.
2: Uh-huh.
3: If every married couple had that rule, there'd be no divorce. Eventually, you have to make up or starve to death.
2: Remind me to pick up several cans of K-rations at a war surplus store, will you?
3: We've got respect for each other as persons, David.
2: Yep, that's our big trick.
3: David, we're very happy, aren't we?
2: Well, what do you expect me to say at the point of a freshly sharpened razor? Of course we're happy, deliriously happy.
3: David, if you had it to do all over again, would you marry me?
2: Uh-oh.
3: Remember Rule 7, be frank and honest with each other at all times.
2: Well, honestly, if I had it to do all over again, put down that razor a second, will you? I wouldn't marry you.
3: What?
2: Well, I wouldn't marry anyone else, though. A man gives up so much freedom and privacy and independence when he gets... Oh, now your feelings are hurt.
3: Oh, no. Perfectly all right.
2: Can I go to work now?
3: Of course, David, if you want your freedom.
2: No, darling, no. Just get up off my chest, that's all.
3: I don't want to cling to my husband if I'm not wanted.
2: Well, for heaven's sake, I do want you. I love you. I'm crazy about you. I'm used to you.
3: Oh, you! Well, if my only hold on you is that you're used to me...
2: Oh, now, darling, you're my little girl, and I'm crazy about you. Don't cry, baby. Please don't cry. Forgive me. Say you forgive me. Come on.
3: I forgive you.
2: Give me a kiss. Now... can I go to work so I can leave my widow a nice big estate? Morning, Jeff.
4: Well, good morning, David. Glad to see I have a partner in the law business again. 3 days this time.
2: Well, you know how Ann is, Jeff.
4: Oh, you don't have to apologize to me, David. I envy you from the bottom of my heart.
2: Yeah, she's a good kid, Jeff.
4: Oh, yes. There's a little man named Diva waiting for you in your office. Been waiting all morning.
2: Diva, thanks. I'll go around into it. Good morning, Mr. Diva. Good morning.
5: Morning. Mr. Smith, I take it?
2: Yeah, I take it too, but only after a hangover.
5: Yes, Beg your pardon, sir?
2: Nothing. What can I do for you, Mr. Deaver?
5: Well, it's this, Mr. Smith. You were married in Beecham in March 1943.
2: Huh? Oh, yes, that's right.
5: Well, you know, Beecham is on the other side of the river.
2: Yeah?
5: But it was always incorporated in Brender County, which is in Idaho.
2: I'll say it is.
5: You follow me?
2: Yeah, I think I do. Go on.
5: Yes, well, we in Beecham found out that we belong in Nevada.
2: Did you?
5: So that anybody who got married in 1943 with an Idaho license isn't legally married.
2: No. What was that?
5: Oh, you really are married and everything, but we figured if everybody got married again, it'd be better, just for the record.
2: That's pretty funny.
5: The Chamber of Commerce is sending me around to tell everybody. Oh, and here's your $2 back. You can use it to get another license.
2: Well, that's very square of you boys back in Beecham.
5: Well, thank you, Mr. Smith. That's all I had to say.
2: Well, thank you, Mr. Deaver. Thank you.
5: Yeah, well, just tell your wife there's nothing to be worried about. No. You just get married again. That's all.
2: Oh, yeah. I'll tell her, Mr. Deaver. Goodbye. It's Mrs. David Smith. Miss Ann Krausmeyer. Hello, Miss Albright. Get me my home, please. I want to speak to Miss Ann Kraus... Get me my home, will you? Thank you. Annie Krausmeyer. My favorite date. Yippee!
5: On the other side of the river, Mrs. Smith.
3: Yes.
5: That makes us in Nevada, not Idaho.
3: Yes, you said that.
5: So the marriage isn't legal.
3: Yes. Not legal. Oh, but Mr. Deaver...
5: Oh, it's nothing serious, Mrs. Smith. You just get married again. I explained it all to your husband.
3: Oh, well, then David knows about it, too.
5: Spoke to him an hour ago. Swell-looking fella.
3: He didn't say anything about it to me. And he just telephoned me a while ago.
5: Well, I gave him back his $2. He won't lose a cent by it, and you can just get married again.
3: Well, I should certainly hope so. Oh, well, that's why he called me to ask me to go to dinner with him at Mama Lucy's restaurant. That's where we had dinner when he asked me to marry him 3 years ago.
5: I see.
3: He's going to ask me again tonight. Or anyhow, he'd better ask me.

0: Mama Lucy's has changed a lot in 3 years, hasn't it, David, dear?
1: Mama Lucy has changed, too. She's got a mustache. She wears trousers.
0: David, where will we go after this?
1: Home.
0: Home? Well, aren't we supposed to do something before we go home?
1: Nope, just go home.
0: Mm-hmm. David, what happened at the office today? Anything new, exciting, or unusual?
1: Nope, same old drivel, same old palaver, yatata, yatata, yatata.
0: That's all, David?
1: That's all.
0: That's all, David. That does it.
1: What's the matter?
0: You know what's the matter?
1: Put down that champagne bottle. You want to kill somebody?
0: You know we're not married. You were never going to tell me.
1: Shh, Anne, the public.
0: You were just going to go through life with that silly, oh, what I know about us expression on your stupid face.
1: I was going to tell you, darling. Put down that champagne bottle. I was going to tell you later.
0: Later? Back home and without getting married? Oh, no.
1: Anne, listen to me.
0: Get out of my life.
1: Shh, rule one, we can't leave the bedroom until we've made up.
0: This isn't the bedroom. It's Mama Lucy's with a mustache.
1: Anne, you're my wife.
0: I'm not your wife, and you're not my husband. You're just a cheap date who bought me the 85-cent dinner and thought that ought to do it.
1: Annie, everyone is looking at
0: me. If you don't leave me alone, I'll call the police.
1: Annie.
0: Help! Police! This man is molesting me!
1: Annie, for heaven's sake!
0: Help! Police! Help! Well?
1: Hello, darling. I brought you some flowers. Ow! By Doze. You broke by Doze. My nose is bleeding. Ed, open that door at once. Do you hear me? Ed, open that door. Ed! Ed! Ed, wait for me, will you? Ed, don't walk so fast, darling. Don't run away from me.
0: Who are you? I don't even know you.
1: Ann, come on home, and we won't even discuss this anymore.
0: I don't take strangers into my apartment, sorry.
1: You're my wife.
0: We're not married.
1: All right, we'll get married. I hope that suits you.
0: Oh, that's a nice snarling proposal. I wouldn't have you, Bud.
1: Well, what's the matter with me? Name one thing about me you don't like.
0: Oh, my, aren't we vain?
1: One thing I am not is vain.
0: Oh, well, what about that tar stuff you kept rubbing in your hair that smelled up the bedroom?
1: I was only trying to keep my hair for you.
0: Well, keep it for yourself. I've got hair.
1: You're the one to talk, you are. Going to bed with a head full of aluminum clips in your hair every night just when the war effort needed aluminum.
0: All right, all right. So I cheated the Air Force out of a B-29.
1: Nearly cut my face to ribbons with those clips.
0: It won't ever happen again. I turn in at the store.
1: I've canceled our charge account there.
0: I'm not charging here. I'm punching a time clock.
1: You're what?
0: I work here. Who needs you, anyhow? Now beat it before I call the police. Go on, beat it!
2: David, as your friend as well as your law partner, let me ask you something.
1: Yeah, I know. I'll catch up on my work, Jeff. I just can't get my mind
2: well,
1: on it right.
2: I wasn't going to talk about that, David. David, I want you to drop in at your own apartment tonight after dinner.
1: Huh? Well, I haven't been home in 10 days.
2: I know. But, I'm having dinner with Anne tonight.
1: Your what?
2: Well, she's fond of me and I'm fond of her, and I think I can get this thing straightened out, whatever it is.
1: Jeff, you're the best friend I ever had.
2: Well, we're partners, aren't we?
1: You're the best partner I ever had.
2: We were schoolmates, Steve.
1: Yes, and you were the greatest quarterback that Alabama ever had. I used to think Hinkle was the greatest, but Hinkle couldn't touch you.
2: Thanks, Davy.

0: Oh, come in, David.
1: Hello, Ann. Hiya, Jeff.
2: Good evening, David.
1: Ann, I want to tell you here and now how sorry
0: I... Talk to my lawyer.
1: Lawyer? What lawyer?
2: Ann has asked me to represent her in this case, David.
1: She what?
2: She doesn't really need a lawyer, you know.
1: Then you ought to do fine.
2: As a lawyer yourself, you probably know that Ann may halt this relationship between you at any time and marry someone else. Peterson versus Peterson, Adams versus Adams, and Gimbel's versus New Pennsylvania Coal Company.
1: Betrayed. That's dirty football.
2: Oh, now, David.
1: And you call yourself my best friend.
2: And I've never taken advantage of that friendship, believe me. And only because you're standing right here can I now ask Ann, humbly and most respectfully, if she'll think of me as a possible someone else to succeed you, David.
0: Oh, that's very sweet of you, Jeff. You know, I've always been fond of you.
2: I shall consider that as encouragement. Thank you, Ann.
1: That settles it. Goodbye, Ann.
0: Goodbye, David.
1: And you, Jeff Custer, comparing yourself to Hinkle as a football player. You couldn't even carry Hinkle's water bucket.

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0: Hollywood Star Time continues now with the radio production of Mr. and Mrs. Smith, starring Robert Montgomery, who appears through the cooperation of Metro-Goldwyn-Mayer, producers of the new Technicolor musical, Holiday in Mexico. Now, Act Two of Mr. and Mrs. Smith.
1: Because of an obscure legal technicality, the three-year-old marriage of David Smith and Ann Krausmeier is technically illegal. Because David failed to tell Ann of this small detail and marry her again, she's renounced not only him, but their marriage as well, and has practically pledged herself to marry Jefferson Custer, David's law partner. Well, now the telephone rings in her apartment, and behold, Jefferson Custer himself on the telephone, full of exciting tidings.
2: Ann, darling, great news.
3: Jeff, what is it? You sound so excited.
2: A wonderful surprise. My mother and dad have just come up from Alabama on their way to Lake Placid. They want to meet you.
3: Meet me? But I'm a Yankee.
2: Well, just come on over to my office. When they see you, they'll forgive you. Right now, they're expecting you. Bye.
3: Bye.
4: So you're Ann Krausmeier. Well.
5: I congratulate you, Jeff. She's just lovely.
3: Oh, well, thank you. Oh.
4: Any of your family from the South, Miss Krausmeier?
3: Well, no. But an ancestor of mine deserted from the Union Army.
4: Fine spirit. I commend him highly.
3: And I simply adore Southern fried chicken.
4: A noble bird, Southern fried chicken.
3: And I do so hope Senator Claghorn runs for president in 1948.
4: Son, this young lady will do.
5: And do you know what I was just thinking, Jefferson?
6: My secretary said that there was someone in here I knew. I beg your pardon. Am I interrupting something?
7: Mother, father, David Smith, my partner.
6: How do you do?
4: Happy to know a partner of Jefferson, sir.
5: And this is Ann Krausmeier, Jeff's fiance, practically.
3: We've met, I think.
6: Fiance? Fiance?
5: I was about to suggest a boat trip for Ann and Jeff down to New Orleans, and then a honeymoon trip through the Old South.
6: Boat trip? Oh, that's bad. Ann isn't a very good sailor. I know. If she gets sick on that boat, you put her to bed and put a hot water bottle on her stomach and hold it there.
5: Hold it there?
6: No matter how she hollers, you hold it there.
3: David considers himself quite the doctor.
6: By the way, when does my laundry come back, Ann? I'm out of shorts.
3: Shorts? Oh, here's the running shorts, Mrs. Custer. David runs 5 miles through Central Park every morning.
7: Yes, and Ann kind of took care of things around the house.
6: Best little housekeeper you ever saw. And let me tell you something, I know of no finer compliment than this. When I've been sitting across the breakfast table for a woman for 3 years and still want to marry her, that girl has got something.
4: Jefferson, may I see you in private?
7: Why, of course, Father. In here.
4: Yes, come along, Mother, come along.
3: David Smith, I certainly hope you're satisfied. Those two fine, wonderful people, all wrapped up in their son's happiness, and now you've made them unhappy.
6: What about me being unhappy?
3: Oh, all you ever think about yourself. Why can't you be like Jeff?
6: Because I can't climb trees, I guess.
3: Oh. Jeff is so kind and considerate and gentle and simple.
6: He's simple, all right. And since when are you so crazy about the gentle act? Do you recall how I got this scar on my forehead? You threw a bed lamp at me. I was out for 2 days.
3: That's only because you'd been out 3 nights.
7: Everything's under control, Ann. I explained the situation in short order.
4: Ann, we understand completely.
5: Yes, dear. And we want Jeff to bring you up to visit us at Lake Placid next week.
3: Lake Placid? Oh, I'd love it. Thank you, Mrs. Custer.
4: As for this northern lawyer...
6: Excuse me, Mr. Custer, but wasn't there a General Custer who got killed by Indians at the Battle of the Little Bighorn?
4: There was, sir.
6: Any relation?
4: No relation.
6: Too bad. Things could have been so different if he was.
8: What?
6: Goodbye, folks. Goodbye.

0: Oh, Jeff, doesn't the snow smell wonderful?
1: The snow doesn't smell, Ann.
0: Oh. Oh, it was so sweet of your mother to invite us up here to Lake Placid, wasn't it?
1: Too bad they can't be here to welcome us. They went on the lake excursion and got snowbound. Be back tomorrow.
0: Oh.
1: You'll find your suite quite comfortable, I trust. They're, adjoining, but not connecting.
0: Oh, of course.
1: I was quite exact about that to the clerk.
0: Dear, correct, Jeff.
1: This is our cabin, Ann. Three suites in a unit, I think.
0: Oh, isn't it exciting?
1: Yeah. Let me help you down.
0: Yeah.
1: There. Thank you for the ride, boy. We'll telephone when we want you.
0: Thank you.
1: Now, let's go in and look around, shall we?
0: Jeff. Jeff, look, somebody must have the suite next to mine.
1: Well, sure. I do.
0: Oh, no, on the other side, I mean. You see, the door's open. Jeff. Someone's coming out on the porch. Jeff.
1: What the devil?
0: It's David. He's ill. He's staggering. He'll fall down the steps.
1: David!
0: David! Oh, he's collapsed. David!
1: David!
0: David! Oh, careful how you drop him on the bed, Jeff.
1: It's all right, Ann. I got him.
0: Oh, careful of his head. That's where I gave him a concussion once.
1: There. Now, let me get these wet clothes off him.
2: We'll go away the first 2 weeks in December.
1: Huh? What's he talking about?
0: Oh, we were going to come up here the first 2 weeks in December.
1: Delirious.
2: You'll be crazy about it, Ann.
0: Oh, he's been up here all week torturing himself. Here, I'll help you get him undressed.
1: Why, Ann?
0: Well, I'm his wife.
2: Look
0: come
2: out.
0: On.
2: Look out. Oh. Don't fall now.
0: Oh. You see, he thinks we're skiing. Come on now, off with his clothing.
2: Watch out. Watch out for that tree. Never try to pass a tree on both sides at once. Never.
0: Oh, Jeff.
2: I'll never forget you in that little blue dress.
1: What?
0: Oh, that's the dress I wore the first time he took me out. He liked me in it. Is that a rattle?
1: Why, I don't know. I wish I could hear it again. Why, he's just clearing his throat.
0: Oh, he looks awful.
1: Well, he'll look better with a shave.
0: I'll shave him. I always shaved him.
1: Ann, let's let David sleep now. Let's go next door to your rooms. I want to talk to you. Yes. You see my position, Ann. I'm not so sure that you're not still in love with David. I want you to take back your promise to marry me and think about it for a few days, see?
0: Jeff, I don't think a person ever existed who was as fine and generous as you are. Now, I better go see how David is.
1: You'll wake him up.
0: No, I'll just look through the window. I'll be back in a minute, Jeff. The beast! The scheming, tricky beast! I'll kill him for this! David Smith.
2: Ann.
0: You beast, you hound of iniquity.
2: Look out now, put down that lamp.
0: Sitting up in bed, smoking cigarettes, sucking on oranges.
2: Look here now,
0: putting
2: Ann.
0: On the big sympathy act, pretending you came up here on a heartbroken bender.
2: Ann, I love you, and you're in love with me, and I won't give you up till the last minute.
0: This is the last minute.
2: Ann, you can't marry that heap of southern fried chicken after what we've been to each other.
0: Jeff and I love each other, and we're going to be married.
2: All right. If that's the way you want it, I won't stand in your way. I've done all I could to win you back, because I wanted you back. But I'm through. Washed up. Go on, marry the guy. I hope you'll be happy.
0: Thank you. We'll be very happy.
2: And may all your children be southern fried chicken.

0: Jeff, I can't help being worried about David. Now he really will take to drinking.
1: Oh, he'll find someone else, Ann.
0: Oh, no. And I'm afraid he'll ruin himself on account of me. Ruin a brilliant future. If I could only disillusion him about me. Make him hate me. Yes, that's it. Jeff, go to your suite, but don't make a sound.
1: Well, what are you going to do, Ann?
0: Now, the walls are paper thin. He could hear everything if I pretended you were still here.
1: Oh, I think I get it, Ann. I'll go.
0: Oh, quietly, though. He mustn't know you're not in here, really.
1: This is a mighty fine thing you're doing, Ann. Good night.
0: Oh, Jeff, I always thought you were such a gentleman. Oh, no, Jeff. Oh, Jeff, you're just terrible. Oh, my, how strong you are, Jeff. Jeff! Jeff, if you don't behave yourself, I'll have to ask you to leave. Jeff, no!
2: All right, put her down, you great big hunk of punk.
0: David! You weren't supposed to bust in like this. I despise you.
2: There's just one way to handle you, and that's rough.
0: Oh, I put on that act for your sake, you big... Oh, let me go.
2: You're coming home with me.
0: Help! Jeff, help! He's got me! Help! This is real! Help!
1: Here, David, come to your senses.
0: Hit him, Jeff. Let him have it. Sock him. Murderize the
1: David, bum. I forgive you.
0: For heaven's sake!
1: Well... Would you respect me more if I knocked him down, Ann?
0: Would I?
1: Of course you wouldn't, Ann.
0: Oh, you big blubber. I'll bet David could lick you with one hand tied behind his back.
1: Ann, you're raising your voice.
2: Be happy she isn't raising a lump on your head. See this sock on my forehead? That's Ann.
0: Why don't you find yourself a girl guide and go camping together, Jeffy boy? Now get out of here before I forget I'm a lady. Get out!
2: The lady says be so kindly as to scram, Jefferson.
1: Yes, gladly.
3: And what a narrow escape I have just had.
0: Jeff, your slip is showing. Now then.
2: Now, what are you up to, my turtle dove?
0: Getting on my ski. I want to get out of this mess.
2: Why don't you spend the night here?
0: Not on your life.
2: Allow me to fasten your ski.
0: No, thank you. It's all done now.
2: All set?
0: All set and fairly well. One side, please.
2: One moment, please.
0: Who are you pushing? Get your hands off me.
2: A gentle, firm shove.
0: Hey, cut
2: like
0: it out!
2: This.
0: Quit shoving
2: like
0: me!
2: This.
0: Hey!
2: May easily upset an inexperienced skier and render him or her quite helpless.
0: Pull me out of this chair. Get me up, do you hear me? What are you going to do? I warn you, I'll kill you in cold blood.
2: Nothing ventured, nothing gained.
0: Sometime when your back's turned, I'll...
2: Shut up.
0: I'll slip a... David, I'll slip a knife between ribs 4 and 5.
2: I said shut up.
0: I'll poison you with...
2: Uh-huh.
0: I'll slit your throat.
2: Uh-huh.
0: I'll strangle you.
2: Uh-huh.

0: Thanks to you, Robert Montgomery, for a grand performance on Hollywood Star Time, and thanks also to Mary Jane Croft, who played the part of Anne. We'll hear from Robert Montgomery again shortly. This radio production came to you direct from Hollywood and was written by Milton Geiger with a musical score composed and conducted by Frank Duvall. The entire production was directed by Jack Johnstone. Mr. and Mrs. Smith was presented by Frigidaire through the cooperation of RKO Pictures, producers of Till the End of Time, starring Dorothy McGuire. Hollywood Star Time is presented each week with the best wishes of your Frigidaire dealer, who invites you to come in and learn about the famous line of Frigidaire home appliances. Electric refrigerators, electric ranges, electric water heaters, home freezers, and a wide variety of refrigerating and air conditioning equipment for homes, farms, stores, offices, and factories. Here again is Robert Montgomery. Say, Bob, it comes to us by native runner that you've just finished a very special job of work out at your studio.
1: Yes, I've been making a picture called The Lady in the Lake, a murder mystery.
0: Well, tell them, Bob, you're not only the star in it, but you direct it, too.
1: Plug. Thank you very much.
0: Not at all, Bob. And while we're on the subject of plugs and mystery thrillers, we're having Brian Donlevy and Vincent Price here next week to appear in Hot Spot, motion picture version of that terrific yarn, I Wake Up Screaming.
1: That'll be worth listening to.
0: All you need's a radio.
1: Right. Good night, Wendell, and good night all.
0: So long, Bob. Don't forget next week on Hollywood Star Time when Brian Donlevy and Vincent Price will star in the gripping melodrama Hot Spot. This is Wendell Niles speaking for Frigidaire, made only by General Motors. This is CBS, the Columbia Broadcasting System.

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1: Ladies and gentlemen, the editor of the Elyria Weekly Gazette, Mr. Will Rogers, Jr.
2: Thank you. Sometimes I wonder if we wouldn't all have a better chance of keeping the season happy and merry if we'd bear in mind that there's a distinct difference between Christmas spirit and Christmas spirits.
3: Rogers of the Gazette, offering you again transcribed another heartwarming story of a country newspaper and its friendly editor. And starring Will Rogers, Jr.

0: I'm Doc Clemens, a friend of Will's. Well, the suspense is over. We're going to have a white Christmas in Elyria. It'd take a spring thaw to melt the snow we've got right now, and we're a cinch to have more. I haven't checked with the weatherman, but Hazel Burroughs' trick knee predicts snow with unfailing accuracy, and she just flashed me the bulletin. I guess there's nothing much prettier than a small town like Elyria, drifted white with snow, with smoke from warm fires curling out of chimneys and bright Christmas lights shining at the windows. That's if you belong to those warm fires and Christmas lights. But if you're a stranger and you're cold and hungry and frightened, well, sometimes that's quite another story.
1: You sure it's all right for me to go, Will?
2: Sure, Maggie. You run along.
1: I don't want to leave if you're going to stay late and work.
2: I'm not going to stay any later than it takes to finish this story.
1: I'll wait for you if you'll go shopping with me. Most of the stores are open tonight, you know.
2: Yeah, but I'm going home as soon as I finish this.
3: Oh, I'm going to eat me a big dinner. And after that, I'm going to put my foot up in front of the fire and maybe read or maybe just watch the fire a while. Then I'm going to bed.
1: Spoken like a man who did his Christmas shopping early.
2: Nope, I haven't even started.
1: Will, that's terrible. When are you going to do it?
2: Oh, sometime between now and Christmas. I've been giving it a lot of thought. I just can't seem to come up with any bright ideas.
1: But it's getting so late. Why don't you quit waiting for bright ideas and just settle for ideas?
2: I may have to. The thing is, I don't like to give people things they need for Christmas.
1: You'd rather give them things they don't need?
2: No, I don't mean it that way. I mean, take Doc, for instance. He probably needs socks, but maybe he hankers for a pipe or something like that. I'd rather give him the pipe than the socks.
1: I'm glad you feel that way, because I need stockings. But I hanker for a convertible. Good night, Will.
2: Good night, Maggie. Oh, well, let's see here. Forget something, Maggie?
4: We're not Maggie, mister.
2: Oh, excuse me. Maggie just left and what can I do for you folks?
1: Could we just get warm here for a little while?
2: Well, sure, sure you can. Here, let me pull up a couple of chairs for the heater.
1: Oh, thanks. Thanks so much.
2: I haven't been out since about noon. It's pretty cold, huh?
4: It is if you slept in a snowdrift last night and walked all day through it. That gets cold, mister.
2: Yeah, I'll bet it does.
1: He's still asleep, Mel. Look.
2: You had a baby inside your coat?
1: Just since we got into town. Mel's carried Johnny all day.
4: Does he seem warm, Francie?
1: He seems so to me, but...
4: Maybe he shouldn't be asleep. Maybe that's bad.
1: Oh, please, Mel, don't talk like that.
2: Oh, I think he's all right. But I've got a friend who'll know right off. Let me call him.
1: I wish you would. Oh, how I wish you would.

0: now I think little Johnny's in good shape, considering all he's been through.
1: You're sure, Doctor? I mean, you wouldn't just say that.
0: No, I wouldn't just say that.
1: Oh, Mel. Oh, Mel.
2: Go ahead, honey. You've got a cry coming.
1: I...
0: If you don't mind some advice, I'd have a good cry if I were you, little lady. You too, son. You're both tight as a fiddle string. By that time, we'll ought to be back from the drugstore with the warm milk for the baby, and everybody will feel better.
1: Well, it's just a relief. We've been afraid for the baby all day. Not so much for ourselves, but it isn't fair for Johnny. He's so little.
2: It's all right, Francie. Johnny's all right. The doc said so.
1: I know. I know.
3: Well, I got everything like you said, Doc. Everything's sterilized and... Something wrong?
0: Oh, she's all in, Will. The boy's fine, though. And he'll be even better when he has some supper, won't you, young man?
3: Now, the nipples on the bottles are backwards, Doc. You know, you got to take them off first, you see, and...
0: No kidding.
3: Oh, I guess you know all about that, huh?
0: Well, I've run across it a few times before. Gracious. Now then, Johnny. We're in business.
2: Look, Francie. Look at your boy now.
1: Oh, bless him. Bless his heart. He's been such a good boy.
3: He's sure going after that milk.
0: Nothing wrong with this boy. But I'll tell you this. I'm a mite more concerned about you two youngsters than I am about Johnny here.

0: We got a nice hotel here. I'll be glad to call and see about a room for you.
1: We don't have a dime, mister.
0: Oh, well, that doesn't change things much. You still have to eat and get some sleep.
1: Oh, we'll get along, won't we, Francie?
2: Well, sure, honey. Sure we will.
0: Now, look, I got some extra room at my house, and there's dinner waiting for me. You'd be mighty welcome.
2: Oh, Mel?
1: But you don't know anything about us, mister.
0: I could find it out at dinner, couldn't I?
1: Well, I guess so, but...
3: Now, see here, young man, you just packed your pride over to Will's house. It isn't nearly as important as your wife and son here.
0: I wouldn't get him roused if I were you. Around here, we just do what the doctor says. Get along with him.
4: He's awful little, isn't he, Daddy?
0: He's about right. For 7 months old, Jill.
4: Was I ever that little?
0: Sure you were. First time when I saw you, you were about half his size.
4: Daddy, no one was ever that little.
0: You were.
4: Gee, doesn't he do anything but sleep?
1: You bet he does, Jill. Sometimes he cries all night.
0: Oh, hello there. We were just admiring your son. He's sure a fine-looking boy.
1: Still sleeping away, huh? Mm-hmm,
0: like a log. Guess we better get out of here and let him do a real job of it. Come along, Jill.
4: Is he going to sleep in here in your room, Daddy?
0: That's right, honey. Come along now.
4: Can I sleep in there with you, too, when it's time to go to bed?
0: No, Jill. But it's your bedtime right now. So say goodnight to Mr. Simmons and hop off to your room, honey.
4: If he wakes up in the night, will you let me know?
1: If he wakes up, we'll all know, Jill.
4: I've never seen him awake.
0: Well, you will. Now run along to bed. You got to go to school tomorrow. And Mr. Simmons and I want to have a little talk.
4: Oh. Well, goodnight, Mr. Simmons.
1: Good night, Jill.
4: Good night, Daddy.
0: That's my big girl. Good night, honey. Sleep tight.
4: You be sure and call me if you need me, Daddy.
0: I will, honey. Come on over to the den, Simmons. Would you rather turn in yourself?
1: Well, I still need to unwind a little. And I'd like to talk to you if it's okay with you.
0: Well, sure. Fine. It's this way. There. Make yourself comfortable. I see my fire's down to embers. I can get it going, though, in no time.
1: Oh, not on my account. I'm warmer than I ever thought I'd be again.
0: Guess your wife didn't have any trouble getting to sleep.
1: No. She was all played out. She just held on account of the baby. When she found out Johnny was all right and she had dinner, she folded right up. I sure hope you won't mind having a baby in your room.
0: No, not at all. That spare room you're in wouldn't hold Jill's baby bed. Always sort of wanted to have a boy around anyway.
1: I guess every man wants a son. I sure wanted Johnny. Mr. Rogers, I gotta find some work tomorrow.
0: We ought to find something. Say, if the weather's right, we better get Charlie at the garage to try and get your car out of that snowdrift. You think you know where it is?
1: I think so. But, you see, I can't pay to get the car out. And it'll need some work done on it, and there's no money for that.
0: Now, just take things one at a time. A while ago, you needed to get warm and have some food and a place to sleep. Maybe tomorrow will take care of the rest of your needs.
1: I don't know. Francie and I have been living a day at a time for a long while. Sometimes you wish you could plan. You wish you knew about the day after tomorrow, too, and next week.
0: Sure, but nobody does, really. Even if you got a little money and your car isn't in a snowdrift, you can't tell about tomorrow, or the day after, or next week.
1: Yeah. Only pretty soon it's going to be Christmas. I promised Francie we'd make it to Kansas City for Christmas. Her mother's there.
0: Well, there's time. With a few breaks, you can still make it.
1: I guess I sound ungrateful, but I'm not. I don't know why we showed up at your office tonight of all the places in town. But I'm glad we did. And I'll find some way of paying you back, Mr. Rogers.
0: You know, I'm not near as worried about that as you are.

0: After the other day, I didn't think anything good could come from a big snowstorm. Now I'm making a few bucks because of it. Man, you never know, do you?
1: No, that's what I meant the other night. You know, about tomorrow and the day after, next week.
0: Yeah. Oh, if you came to pick up Jill, she's already gone home. Left about 10 minutes ago.
1: Say, did she seem all right? She wasn't sick or anything.
0: No, she seemed fine to me. She just stopped a minute. Said she wanted to hurry home and help Francie with Johnny.
1: I'll bet she's a great help. The reason I ask about her being sick, her teacher called. Said she had to talk to me about Jill, and I guess I better get in there and see Ms. Harvey. Well, see you at dinner, Mel.
2: Yeah, you bet.

0: What are you doing shoveling snow, Mel? I thought I sent you up here to school for a carpentry job.
1: Oh, they don't start the schools out today for the Christmas vacation. I guess they figure we can get the job done better with the kids gone.
0: Well, you're working anyway.
1: Yeah.

0: Miss Harvey?
1: Oh, my. You gave me a start, Mr. Rogers.
0: Well, I didn't mean to do that. I'm sorry.
1: Well, it isn't as if I weren't expecting you. After all, I did ask you to come, didn't I? Oh, sit down. Do sit down.
0: Thanks.
1: My, I'm glad none of my little scholars heard what I just said.
0: Sit down?
1: Thank you. Oh, I see what you mean. No, I meant what I said just before I said sit down.
0: I'm afraid you're going back a little far for me, Miss Harvey.
1: I said, if you recall, that it isn't as if I weren't expecting you. Isn't and weren't. A double negative, Mr. Rogers. Lazy speech.
0: Oh, yeah. Well, it got by me.
1: Mm. And you a newspaper man?
0: Well, now, Miss Harvey, when you called, you said you wanted to talk to me about Jill.
1: Indeed, I did. And I do. Yes, I do.
0: Miss Harvey, where are you going?
1: Just to close the door, Mr. Rogers. My, we are in a state, aren't we?
0: Well, we're going to be, Miss Harvey. If you don't sit down and talk to me straight about Jill. Now, is she sick? Is she in trouble? What did she do?
1: Now, one question at a time, if you please. Now, number one, I don't believe the child's ill. That is, not really ill. Number two, in trouble? It's not for me to say, Mr. Rogers. As for what did she do, I'm not at all sure. Not at all sure.
0: Well, it must be pretty terrible if you can't bring yourself to come right out and say it.
1: Mr. Rogers, believe me, I'm trying to say it. I'm trying to say it with all my might and main. It's rather delicate. I'll try to begin at the beginning.
0: Start anywhere, Miss Harvey.
1: Well, for some years now, it's been my custom to have my class write a little paragraph or so, either about the Christmas season itself or on what they'd like to have for Christmas. I do this for two reasons. One, it's good training to set young thoughts down on paper. And two, quite frankly, it's my little safety valve on pre-holiday mayhem.
0: Hmm. Well, if it's what Jill wrote down that's bothering you, Miss Harvey, why don't you just pass it to me under the desk?
1: Oh, how I would love to do just that. Unfortunately, in a fit of sheer shock, I stuffed the whole lot of the papers into the incinerator.
0: Oh. Well, where do we go from there?
1: I memorized what Jill wrote. Believe me, I would like to strike it from my memory for all time. But I'm afraid it's etched there indelibly. Mr. Rogers, Jill's exact words were, "I want a baby."

are listening to Rogers of the Gazette, starring Mr. Will Rogers, Jr. We'll return to our story in just a moment, but first, two disillusioned people, Millie Bronson's boss and a little boy he befriends, find that sharing disillusions can make them disappear on tomorrow night's edition of CBS Radio's Thursday comedy show, Meet Millie. Also tomorrow night on most of these same stations, Meet Mr. McNutley, starring Ray Milland. Modest Yule plans grow and grow for the McNutleys until, well, you'll be surprised tomorrow night. And now we continue with the second act of Rogers of the Gazette.

0: Well, poor Miss Harvey. She was really upset, wasn't she?
1: She'll need her Christmas vacation, all right. Oh, you know, I felt kind of sorry for her, too. But she was so blamed and indignant. By golly, you'd have thought that... Well, she was just too blamed outraged, that's all.
0: You told her about Mel and Francie and little Johnny?
1: Yeah, only I had half a mind just to let her stew a while. But she was resting comfortably by the water cooler when I left the school. She'll make out all right.
0: Well, at least your Christmas shopping's simplified.
1: How's that?
0: You said yourself you don't like to give people things they need for Christmas. There's one thing Jill doesn't need, it's a baby.
1: Here. Besides, I've got a feeling she'll be all out of the notion of babies by the time Mel and Francie take little Johnny off to his grandmother's.
0: They're still planning to spend Christmas in Kansas City?
1: Yeah. Mel's job at the school will be over in time for them to drive there. He'll pay Charlie for the car repairs, and they'll have a little money ahead, I guess.
0: Oh, that's wonderful. Maybe things will break better for them from now on. You know how I hate to compliment you, but you've been awfully good to them, Will.
1: They're nice kids. Glad I had that spare room. Francie's been a great help to Mrs. Weatherwax with the house and the cooking, and Mel's done all the odd jobs I've put off for the past year. Well, that little Johnny's a corker. Sure get a kick out of him. It's been a fair exchange, all right.
2: Well, ho, Maggie.
0: Hi, Doc.
1: Hello, Doc.
2: Glad I caught you here, Will, instead of at home.
0: Doc, before anything else happens, you've got to see Will's imitation of Miss Harvey at the grade school.
2: I do?
0: It isn't very good imitation, but it's awfully funny.
1: It isn't much, Doc.
2: Well, I might watch it, if it wasn't for the fact that I just recently watched Miss Harvey's imitation of Miss Harvey, and I've gotten an idea that was a better performance.
1: Miss Harvey called you?
2: Nope. Just came lurching into the office. Case of nerves. Last day of school before the Christmas vacation takes a lot out of them, I guess.
1: Is she really sick, Doc?
2: No, just nerves, like I said. Old Harvey will be there when the bricks fall down on her. Well, she's been teaching fourth grade here since the first Cleveland administration. Say, Jill's in her room, isn't she?
1: Yeah, she is. And believe it or not, I think Jill's responsible for Miss Harvey's bout with her nerves today.
2: Oh? What did Jill do?
1: Oh, all the kids are supposed to write down what they wanted for Christmas. And Jill wrote that she wanted a baby. And Miss Harvey decided that that was very significant.
2: Well, it is.
1: Oh, now, Doc, not you too.
2: Now, I'm not nervous about it, if that's what you're raising your voice about. But the fact remains that Jill does want a baby for Christmas. She told me so.
0: Just recently, Doc?
2: About 10 minutes ago, I was going by and thought I'd look in on Francie and the baby, and there was Jill, tending to him like he was her own.
1: Doc, for heaven's sakes!
2: Say, I'm beginning to see the resemblance. You're acting more like Miss Harvey every minute.
1: Well, why wouldn't I? Tending to him like he was her own... Why did you have to say that?
2: Because it's true.
0: You're right, Doc. His nostrils are beginning to quiver like Miss Harvey.
1: Now, listen. This isn't so funny all of a sudden. When I hear you talk, you'd think I ought to get Jill a baby for Christmas.
2: Have I said that? I sure haven't. I've said it's significant that Jill says she wants a baby for Christmas, and heaven knows she's warmed up to that Johnny Simmons something fierce.
1: Well, what does that prove?
2: That maybe you ought to have a little talk with Jill, son.
1: A talk? What kind of a talk? Aw, now, Doc, you don't mean that I should...
2: Darn if I'm not going to slap a few of those sedatives down my own throat if you don't quit sputtering and exploding around here.
0: I'm feeling I'm in the way.
2: Here, now you sit still, Maggie. Don't you start getting skitterish.
0: Yes.
1: Now, you stay right here, Maggie. The way he's taken on, I may need you to make that little talk for him.
0: Oh, no, you don't.
2: All right, now, everybody, at ease. The talk I'm referring to with Jill is simply to explain to her that she doesn't really want a baby for Christmas at all. Now, this may not be easy because she's bound she wants one. She's good and bound she wants one.
1: Oh, well, that shouldn't be so tough then. I mean, well, sure, there'll be a little problem of tactics, but I couldn't get too involved in a talk like this. Could I? Jill, honey, I'd like to talk to you.
3: All right, Daddy, but try not to talk so loud. I just this minute got him to sleep.
1: But he's asleep now. Why don't you put him to bed?
3: He isn't asleep far enough yet.
1: Far enough?
3: If I put him down now, he'd probably wake up and I'd have to do it all over again.
1: Oh, I see. You know all about babies by now, I suppose.
3: Oh, sure. Of course, Francie still gives me a few tips now and then, but mostly I take full care of him.
1: Well, that's a pretty big job for a little girl, taking care of a baby.
3: Oh, I don't think so. Francie says I do very well.
1: You sure she didn't say you do very well for a little girl?
3: No. She just says I do very well.
1: Oh.
3: Francie says I'm a regular little mother.
1: Now, she didn't mean that, Jill. She didn't mean that at all. That's just a...
3: Shh, Daddy, you'll wake Johnny.
1: Oh, well, honey, that's just a sort of a figure of speech. Francie didn't mean it the way it sounds.
3: Daddy, why is your nose doing that?
1: Doing what?
3: The end of it. It moves around. Shakes, sort of.
1: I don't know why it does that. Now, I've had trouble with it earlier today, but now look, Jill.
3: Miss Harvey's nose does that. When she gets nervous or mad or something, her nose does that.
1: Miss Harvey and I seem to have a lot more in common than I thought.
3: Are you nervous or mad or something, Daddy?
1: No, honey. Not really. Now, Jill, about little Johnny...
3: You like him, don't you?
1: Yes, yes, I like him. Only I...
3: I'm glad you do, Daddy. Because I'm going to have one just like him.
1: No, you're not, Jill. But you see... Jill, that's what I came to talk to you about, you and I.
3: Excuse me, Daddy, but your nose is doing that again.
1: Honey, forget about my nose, will you? Now, you've got to understand about babies, Jill. And well, what I want to say is you just don't pick babies off trees. I mean...
3: Well, I know how you get babies.
1: No, you don't, Jill. And anyway...
3: But I do know, Daddy. Francie told me.
1: Francie told you?
3: Mm-hmm. You wish for them.
1: Yeah.
3: That's what Francie did. She wished and wished for little Johnny. And she prayed, too. I guess even Mel wished and prayed.
1: I guess he did.
3: And that's what I'm going to do. Wish and pray for a little boy, just like Johnny. Oh, Daddy, won't that be nice?
0: Well, I really think you ought to sit down and drink this hot tea.
1: Francie, I don't think I could swallow anything more, hot or cold. I don't know what a fella does at a time like this.
0: Well, if a fella would sit down and quit pacing like a caged thing, maybe a girl could help him.
1: Well, all right. This thing's really got me licked.
0: Oh, that's silly. You know, I don't understand what you're so worked up about.
1: Well, I can clear that up for you real quick. I'm worked up because Jill wants a baby for Christmas.
0: Oh, Will.
1: Go ahead and laugh. Nobody got a bigger laugh than I did out of it at first.
0: But it's so silly to let that upset you.
1: Francie, she's 10 years old.
0: Yes, I know, and she's a very nice 10 years old. Jill's a wonderful little girl. I'm delighted with her.
1: Oh, thanks. So am I, most of the time. I don't know what I did wrong. I swear I don't.
0: Oh, now you're really being silly. You haven't done anything wrong. Well, you've done a wonderful job of raising a daughter.
1: Oh, I didn't mean that. I mean, Doc said it would be real simple to explain to her that she didn't want a baby for Christmas at all. And I tried. I never even got warmed up to the subject.
0: Poor Will. Doc shouldn't have told you it'd be simple.
1: Yeah. And you shouldn't have told Jill she could get a baby by wishing for one.
0: Well, I don't think that was wrong, really. But, Will, you know, sometimes just talking to a child, or in your case, just trying to talk to a child isn't enough.
1: It wasn't enough tonight.
0: Sometimes you have to show them that when they're wrong about something.
1: You mean a picture's worth 1,000 words, huh?
0: Uh-huh. Mm-hmm. All you need is the picture.
1: Well, that makes sense.
0: I'll tell you something else that makes sense, only you probably won't believe it.
1: You caught me out on a good night. I'll believe anything.
0: Will you believe that Jill doesn't want a baby? Because it's true, you know. She doesn't want one. But she wouldn't have a baby in this house for anything in the world.
1: But, well, then what's all the fuss about? Why does she tell Doc she wants one? Why does she write it down at school and make Miss Harvey's nose quiver? Nah, I think you're wrong, Francie.
0: Oh, I'm pretty sure I'm right, Will. I think I can prove it to you.
1: Never mind about me. Just prove it to Jill.
0: All right. But you'll have to do just exactly what I tell you.
3: Morning, Daddy.
1: Oh, morning, honey. Sleep well?
3: Mm-hmm. I'll say. How come you're cooking bacon? Where's Mrs. Weatherwax?
1: Oh, she's out. Sit down, Jill. Drink your juice while it's nice and cold.
3: I didn't know you could cook, Daddy.
1: Oh, you're apt to find out I can do a lot of things.
3: Francie and Mel still asleep?
1: No, honey. They waited for you a while this morning, but when you didn't get up, they had to go on.
3: You mean they left for Kansas City this morning?
1: That's what they said. Said to tell you goodbye and wish you a Merry Christmas.
3: Gee, they could have waited. Waking me up or something.
1: Well, they wanted to wake you up, honey. Only I guess they figured you'd need to sleep, especially this morning. And here's the rest of your breakfast, honey.
3: Thank you. You mean everybody's gone, Daddy?
1: Well, not quite everybody.
3: I mean, besides you and me. You said Mrs. Weatherwax was out.
1: Mm-hmm.
3: Francis and Mel are gone.
1: That's right.
3: Well, who else could there be then?
1: Oh, something you said you were going to wish for and pray for.
3: A baby?
1: Mm-hmm. And not just an ordinary baby either. Little Johnny's still here, up in my room.
3: He is?
1: Well, isn't that fine, honey? Isn't that just what you wanted?
3: Golly.
1: I know it's a little early for Christmas, but you just got to take babies where you find them these days, Jill.
3: I guess so.
1: Why, you don't seem very happy. Is it because we didn't wait till Christmas?
3: Oh, no, it isn't that. Are you happy, Daddy?
1: I am if you are, Jill.
3: I am if you are.
1: Honey, I don't understand. You said you wanted a baby, and now you've got a baby. What's wrong?
3: Well, I didn't wish or pray, except for you. Daddy, I only wanted a baby for you.
1: For me?
3: You told Mel you always wanted to have a boy around the house. I heard you tell him the first night they came here.
1: What? Oh, honey, well, that didn't mean anything. I don't need a boy around the house. I've got a girl here I'm sort of partial to. Besides, what have I told you about eavesdropping?
3: It's wrong. It's very wrong.
1: You bet it is.
3: I didn't know it was this wrong, though. Gee, Daddy, do you think they'll take him back?

You have just heard Rogers of the Gazette, starring Mr. Will Rogers, Jr., with Parley Bear as Doc Clemens and Georgia Ellis as Maggie Button. Our story was written by Kathleen Height and produced and transcribed by Norman MacDonald. Featured in the cast were Mary McGovern, Sam Edwards, Helen Klebe, and Sammy Hill. The special music for Rogers of the Gazette was composed by Renee Garagank and conducted by Wilbur Hatch.

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1: Hi there, this is Eve Arden, and Christmas is coming. 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

0: Author's Playhouse.
1: Indeed, Mr. Fane, you might have waited until I bade you enter.
2: The fact is, hearing voices, I have less compunction in breaking in on you than I would otherwise have had.
1: Is it not probable, sir, that I chatter to myself while I'm calculating my figures?
2: And laugh?
1: And laugh?
2: You're evading the point, Mrs. Jessman. Is there anyone concealed in here?
3: Well, was someone concealed there, or did pretty Mrs. Jessman chatter and laugh to herself while she calculated her figures? The answer to these questions, and there is an answer, is not for us to tell. Instead, we go back in time to the graceful and charming England of George III. Imagine, if you will, a country inn located in the county of Cumberland in the last part of the 18th century. As Author's Playhouse presents the late Sir Arthur Wing Pinero's strange tale of The Widow of Wasdale Head.

0: Two bowls.
1: Here.
0: More wine.
2: Why, Sir John?
0: Ned, my dear fellow, you don't drink. Come, drink up.
3: Oh, I'm sorry, Jack. Welcome to Wasdell Head.
0: Thank you, Ned. Your health. Wild night, Tubal.
2: Aye. It is like to be worse at a fore morn. There'll be sleets loused and fleeting this night, depend on it. Heaven send the chimney stacks to hoard out.
0: Amen to that.
3: What's that? The sign of a house. It hangs on a post outside the inn. Creaks like that in the wind for hours.
0: Good. Ghostly sound.
2: Be there anything else I could do for you, Sir John?
0: No, Tubal, thank you, no.
2: Very well, sir.
0: At last. But that he would never leave. And now, my dear Ned, let me inform you why I have intruded on you in this manner.
3: It's no intrusion, Jack. To be candid, I've already guessed the object of your visit.
0: Indeed. Well, then, that being the case...
3: Oh, confound you, Jack. You don't suppose I attribute your sudden and unlooked-for appearance to mere inclination for gossip over a bottle? You, of all men, would never quit town at this time of year without an urgent reason.
0: Since you phrase it that way...
3: You were sent here by my family.
0: They're vastly concerned at your absence.
3: In the name of patience, why? Their letters plagued me to death, Jack.
0: Still, your visit here with Sir Roger Boltwood ended 2 months ago.
3: True, it did. But I became smitten with the beauty of the district. It's a lovely locality, in spite of flood and tempest.
0: Oh, I keep forgetting you were a poet.
3: Oh, bosh, don't roast me for my follies.
0: My dear boy, if our follies ceased with the scribbling of verses, we should be warranted in esteeming ourselves wise. So it is solely the beauty of the district that detains you, eh, Ned?
3: Well, yes.
0: And when I, too, have explored this enchanting neighborhood, shall we travel home together, Ned?
3: No, Jack. I can't leave here until...
4: Secure the doors of the buttery tubes. It's they that are banging.
2: I'm...
0: As I live, what a beautiful woman.
4: I'm sorry I was not by to receive you today, Sir John. Late as it was, I was at my farm in Burnford, where I was tending some sick beasts. I hear you've rid from Alverston today, which is a weary road.
0: Oh, yes, I...
3: this is my friend, Sir John Hunslet, Mrs. Desmond.
4: I know. I saw Sir John once when I was a child, driving his curricle in Hyde Park. He did make such a fine show.
0: Oh, madam, I've lost the honor.
4: I'm sure your friend is happy to see you here, Sir John. Wasdell Head is but a stern and solitary spot at all times, and March our dreariest month.
0: Suffer me to say, madam, that... meeting you has increased my happiness in no inconsiderable degree.
4: I fear Sir John does not know who or what I am. Please enlighten him, Mr. Fane.
3: Mrs. Jesmond is mistress of this inn, Jack, and the widow of Mr. Henry Jesmond of Egremont.
0: A widow, ma'am? Oh, I'm sorry.
4: 2 years a widow, and a humble taverner and farmer, and at your service. I've brought you both a bowl of punch. Tis of my own mixing, Sir John, and I beg your indulgence for the widow's offering.
0: Ned, ma'am, I swear you shall join us. Ned, a third glass.
4: Oh, mercy, Sir John.
0: I insist on my knees.
4: Why, Sir John.
0: For you, ma'am.
4: Oh, thank you.
0: And you, Ned?
3: Thank you.
0: There. Come now, bumpers. Ah, that's not fair, Mrs. Jesmond. Bumpers. Ah, there now. Upon my soul, 'tis delicious. Permit me to compliment you on your skill, ma'am.
4: Oh, the credit is none of mine, Sir John. 'Twas my dear Harry that taught me.
0: Your late husband. A toast. I call a toast, then. Ned, Mrs. Jesmond, I give you...
4: The king.
0: Yes, certainly, ma'am. Certainly. His most gracious majesty, King George.
3: The king.
0: God bless him. Another.
4: Nay, spare me.
0: Ned, to the Lady of Wasdell.
3: The Lady of Wasdell.
4: Oh, the widow thanks you, gentlemen, for your amiability, and with a full heart. And now, if you'll excuse me, I'll go to your bedchambers and see that your beds are properly prepared.
0: Allow me to light you, ma'am.
4: Oh, it is not necessary, Sir John. That will hang from the corridor.
0: As I live, an adorable creature. By Jove, Ned.
3: Yes, Jack?
0: You were right. Wasdell is the most beautiful district in the kingdom.

0: It is charming, a divinity, prodigious. How the devil did you...
1: Oh, it is a simple story, Jack. Betty, Mrs. Jesmond, eloped with Henry Jesmond, who established this tavern with what remained of his squandered inheritance.
0: Since she has been 2 years a widow, he must have carried her to church in a go-cart.
1: Well, they were only married a month. Riding home from a hunt, he was thrown and mortally hurt. He breathed just long enough to shoot his poor mare, who had broken her leg, and then he laid his head upon her warm ribs and stirred no more.
0: Leaving this delicately bred young lady to brute punch and till the soil for her subsistence.
1: And that's the wonder of it. Her aptitude is amazing. Not a farmer in Cumberland can match her knowledge of crops and cattle. I've seen the oldest and wisest of them approach her hat in hand to ask her counsel in a difficulty. And her reply is always the same.
0: The same?
1: Come back to me, she will say, as soon as you please after Friday. And you shall have my advice.
0: Friday?
1: Yes. Every Friday night she sits here in this room. When the household is abed and makes up her books.
0: How the wind sings. It hath a voice in it positively. Her parlor, eh?
1: Yes. Every Friday night at the stroke of 10, I leave her here preparing for her work. And today...
0: I've thought of that. Today's Friday.
1: And it's close on 10 now.
0: I, for one, am mightily relieved, Ned. Just as I suspected. Entangled in a petticoat. Have you declared yourself yet?
1: No.
0: Why, man, what ails you?
1: There's a mystery in this house.
0: A mystery, eh?
1: Yes, and I lack the courage to unravel it.
0: Explain that.
1: I leave Betty here alone every Friday night. But heaven forgive me for doubting her. I fear she doesn't remain alone.
0: The devil, you say?
1: Unless she's capable of talking to herself. Her vigil is no solitary one.
0: Talking to herself? Who would have thought it of her? The jades, they're all of a pattern. Talking to herself. Boy, when do...
1: During my second week here, I had retired when suddenly I remembered that I'd left a letter in here on the desk. I came to fetch it and was standing by the door, wavering whether I should rap.
0: Yes.
1: Then I heard the low muttering of a voice or voices. I could swear a man was talking.
0: Every Friday night, Ned?
1: Yes, and sometimes I've heard a soft wailful note, as if from an instrument.
0: A signal.
1: Steph, the thought just came to me. Look, an instrument such as this would produce the sound I heard. Hear this.
0: A hunting horn.
1: But it's dull for want of use.
0: Tis you that are dull. Look if it's bright at the mouth.
1: Yes. The metal here shines like a guinea.
0: Only 5 to 4. That is not the only mouth pressed by those lips of hers. It's plain, Ned, that the wee widow's weekly vigil is but a ruse for entertaining her amaret at her ease, the troll.
1: But, Jack, I...
0: Away with your scruples. We leave the pretty witch to her pretense. Then you shall return and walk boldly in.
1: By what right, Jack?
0: You imagine she isn't aware that you are honestly in love with her? There's reason sufficient for you. I leave my pistols here under my cloak, should you chance to need them.
1: Oh, Jack, it's impossible that she should be frail. She has the look and bearing of an angel. Her eyes, Jack, her eyes...
0: They are brilliant.
1: They resemble the blue of a summer morning ere the mist is dispelled. Her voice...
0: Musical, I admit.
1: Her voice is the quality of the harp in it when its strings are half muffled. Mark me, Jack, if I find her no better than she should be, I'll never trust woman again.
0: Oh, Ned.
1: Never, never.
0: Ned, I protest. You recall Mr. Garrick to me as the blackamoor in Shakespeare's play.
1: Jack, I mean what I say.
0: When that great little man, Mr. Garrick, quits the stage, you shall fill his place, my dear Ned. I vow you shall.

0: Quiet, Ned. Here she comes.
1: Make sure the shutters are tight, Tubal.
2: Aye, mistress.
3: It's way past 10 o'clock. You've told Sir John, Mr. Fane?
0: He has indeed. And to say the truth, I shall not be sorry to find myself in a soft bed and between a pair of sweet-smelling sheets at an earlier hour than is customable with me.
3: Oh, you must dream you're in London, Sir John, card-playing with some choice cronies.
0: Nay, ma'am, my dream shall be of a far more interesting sort, I promise you.
3: Good night, Sir John. Good night, Mr. Fane.
4: Good night.
0: Come along, Ned. Good night, ma'am.
5: Be there aught else I can do for thee?
3: No, thank you, Tubal. Are the maids in their beds?
5: Aye, and dead asleep, I reckon, the hussies. Good night, mistress.
3: Good night, Tubal. Ah, at last, everyone in bed. Thought they'd never retire. And now, dear hell, come to me. There go the slates of the old lean-to in the stable yard. It is a terrible night. I wonder if he'll come.
6: Now, baby, I ever failed to come when you called me back from the grave by blowing the horn?
3: It is a terrible night for you to be abroad, Hal. I'd almost hoped you wouldn't obey my call.
6: Hey, there you go again, Nancy. Oh, how oft have I told you all weather's one to a ghost. Now then, sit thee down and let's go to work. And harkee, if these winds continue to blow, thou'dst best clear the ewe flock off the fells into the lowlands. You hear?
3: I hear, my dear Hal.
6: Is there aught else amiss here or at the farm?
3: Four of the shorthorn bullocks at Burnswood are lame from Kybe. What am I to do for them?
6: Kybe? What? Why, I gave thee a remedy for Kybe a year since.
3: I know you did, Hal, but I failed to note it.
6: Oh, I'm sorely afeard you've no head, Betty. Thou'rt but a heedless, gay-hearted wench. What are you and the lads been doing for it?
3: Rubbing tallow fat betwixt the claws of the poor brutes.
6: Tallow fat?
3: Yes.
6: Zounds, I wonder you ain't rubbed in some of the sweet pomade thou'd sent thee from London for thy ringlets.
3: Oh, Harry.
6: Odds, Bob, she may well grin. Twould vastly tickle me were I alive. Come now, dip thee pen in the ink. Kybe.
3: Kybe.
6: Anoint with blue vitriol and hog's lard.
3: Blue vitriol?
6: Williams at St. Bridget's will sell thee blue vitriol. Mix the stuff half and half, and within a fortnight the beast will be sound-footed.
3: Oh, thank you, dear Harry.
6: Now, what's the next item, Ben?
3: The next... Hal?
6: Eh?
3: Sit in thy armchair yonder while I talk to thee, wilt thou?
6: Certainly I will, child, if it afford thee any gratification. 'Tis all the same to a ghost, whether he be sitting or lying or standing. There now. Do you fancy this posture?
3: Oh, I remember thee in it constantly. Oh, that I might fill thy pipe and light it for thee at the candle, and slip the scarlet end of it into thy poor mouth as I used to do.
6: Nay, nay, Betty, that's talking sheer nonsense. Come. Come, there's no good whimpering. Get on with thy work.
3: Oh, help.
6: Why, Bet, what's wrong with thee now?
3: I'm an impostor. I despise myself for fobbing off these dalesmen with belief that 'tis I who helps them in their difficulties.
6: Why, 'tis you that do it.
3: Harry.
6: I say 'tis so, and were I alive, I should be consumedly proud of you, Beth.
3: If only I could reveal that you visit me in this manner.
6: Scare the folks for miles around. The inn and farms would be shunned, and thou'd be reduced to beggary.
3: I suppose so, Hal.
6: It is lucky I had a bent for farming as well as for dicing and cockfighting. But a husband and wife are one, and so I take it, or a widow and her husband's ghost, till she falls in love with another chap. There's logic for it. Egad, but that reminds me, Bet.
3: Oh, of what, dear Harry?
6: Speaking of falling in love, the young gentleman that quartered himself under this roof 2 months ago is still here.
3: Mr. Edward Vane?
2: Aye, that's him. A handsome black young man in his own hair. I wager he finds no lack of diversion at Wasden, or he'd not linger as he does. He's sweet on the lass, sweet to a certainty.
3: Hell, how can you?
2: Aye, and thou'lt be losing thy heart to him, if thou'rt not careful.
3: Harry.
2: And then I shall hear the blast of the horn no more on Friday nights, in spite of all thy tears and protestations. And thou'lt cast me aside and out of thy thoughts like a worn parasol.
3: Hell! As if I could ever be inconstant to thee, my first and last love. Shame on you, poor grisly thing that thou art, for thinking it of me.
2: Dang it, there you go again, Betty. Grisly. Oh, but just the same, when last I spied you both, he had a paper in his hand, and he seemed to be reading or reciting to me.
3: Ah, yes. He had the taste for writing poetry, and was reading one of his own compositions. That is the real reason he lingers at Wasdale, Harry. He declares the grandeur of the district elevates his mind.
2: What's his poetry like, lass? I warrant it's all love and dove and that sort of muck.
3: Oh, nay, it is somewhat better than muck.
2: Eh? The piece he was reading, the, how was that style?
3: To Aminta, a lady dwelling in the country.
2: Ah, a lady dwelling in the country. 'Tis thee, of course.
3: Oh, hell, there are hundreds of ladies that dwell in the country.
2: And he'd bear thee off to London, would he, to the haunts of men? Why, the...
3: Harry! I've a question to ask thee concerning the crooked field below Buckbarrow. Harry! Who could that be? What we... Who's there?
4: Tis I. Forgive me, Mother.
3: Indeed, Mr. Fane, you might have waited till I bade you enter.
4: The fact is, hearing voices, I had less compunction in breaking in on you than I should otherwise have had.
3: Voices?
4: Yes. The sounds of laughing and talking.
3: I see. Is it not probable, sir, that I chatter to myself while I'm calculating my figures?
4: And laugh.
3: And laugh.
4: You're evading the point, Mrs. Desmond. Is there anyone concealed in here?
3: Concealed?
4: Nay, then he must have left the room as I entered it.
3: Mr. Fane, do you realize...
4: I swear I heard more than one voice, and that a man's. By heaven, you are deceiving me.
3: Deceiving you? Oh, what am I to you, or you to me, that I should deceive you, or enlighten you, on any matter that does not concern your abode at my inn, so that your bed is clean, your food wholesome, and my charges fair, and you acquit them promptly? What obligations, pray, are we under to each other?
4: I love you.
3: Love me, sir?
4: Yes. I've loved you from the first moment I saw you when, on the day I came to this inn and checked my bridle at the porch, you stood with your hands resting on my horse's shoulder and your eyes drooped before mine. I've loved you from that moment.
3: Love me? Well, I've often been struck with the idea that you were exceedingly well disposed toward me, but...
4: Well disposed?
3: But until now, you've never spoken a word of love to me. You are full of courage tonight, at any rate.
4: I must admit to a display of jealousy. Mrs. Desmond, Betty, I set out for London tomorrow, carrying with me recollections that will remain with me until death. Recollections of the hours we've spent together in this room. Hours of bliss before I mistrusted thee. Hours of anguish when I endured the torments of the damned. I ask you only to remember that I would have crowned you with my honor and esteem, adored you and defended you and... given you my heart to lean upon. But after tonight, after hearing those voices...
3: Edward, it is true, then, that you love me. Oh, my dear, I have been false and unworthy as you accused me. But 'tis my secret visitor that I'm false to, and not to thee, my dearest Ned.
4: No. What can I...
3: Don't put me from thee for this once. I have known of thy love for me from the beginning. And... oh, heaven, pardon me, my dear. I have loved that thou shouldst love me.
4: Betty, my love, my dearest.
3: I love you, Ned. And as you ride away tomorrow, glance up at my window before you leave.
4: That I shall not do. Now, where is this visitor?
3: Edward, pistols, why?
4: They are Sir John's. He left them here lest I should encounter the wretch that have obtained such pernicious influence over thee.
3: Oh, Edward, listen to
4: me. Where is he hid?
3: No bullet can harm him. 'Twould but whistle through him and strike the wall.
4: Are you out of your senses?
3: Am I? Thou shalt see. Unhook that horn from the wall and bring it to me.
4: The signal?
3: Yes, the signal. Here, let me have it, Ned. Watch closely, Ned.
7: Merciful powers.
3: Drop the pistols. They will do no good.
7: A ghost. A ghost.
3: Yes, Ned. 'Tis my husband's spirit. My grief called it to me in the young days of my bereavement, and it has visited me every week since and guided me in the conduct of my land and property. And 'tis my resolve to remain constant to this shadow as though 'twere flesh and blood and bone. You, my dear Ned, have been pleased to take an interest in me, oh, not without excessive jealousy. And you will be glad when you quit Wasdell Head tomorrow to reflect that the poor widow that hath done her best for your comfort and entertainment is not entirely alone. Good night, Mr. Fane.
4: Betty. Mrs. Desmond, I...
3: Good night.
4: Good night.
3: Hal, I hope thou'rt not angry. 'Twas Mr. Fane that interrupted us, but he may be trusted. Thank heaven he leaves tomorrow. Now, let me see. What was it I was about to ask thee? Yes, the crooked field by Buck... Why, how dim you are, Harry.
6: Dim? Egad, but I should think so. Thou knowest that I owe this ghostly existence of mine only to thy love for me. I marvel after witnessing what hath passed betwixt you and Mr. Fane that thou canst discern me at all then.
3: Witnessing?
6: Aye. Did he imagine I was out of eye and earshot?
3: But you disappeared when he burst in.
6: I faded out, Betty, but I've been with thee the whole while.
3: Oh, hell.
6: Nay, lass, no tears. I should be making the fuss, and but George, I would too, but that thou hast diminished me to such a degree that I am...
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0: 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And one of these fine plays will be presented next Sunday. 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
1: Ladies and gentlemen, today our story deals with the stirring days of the early 1800s. We take you now to the high seas of adventure, to the decks of a tall ship, with one of the boldest swashbuckling adventurers that ever sailed, Jean Lafitte, the Pirate of Orleans.
2: Have you met Jean Lafitte yet?
3: No, I can't say that I have.
2: Well, my dear, he's the most handsome thing you ever saw in your life.
3: Oh, is he married?
2: No one knows. But there are all sorts of stories. I've heard that he's married to an Indian princess, a Spanish countess, and a Viennese dancer.
3: What does Mr. Lafitte say to all this?
2: What does Mr. Lafitte say?
4: I have it on very good authority that Jean Lafitte stopped an entire revolution once. One man against thousands.
5: On whose authority do you have it?
4: Why, on Lafitte's, of course.
6: What do you know about Lafitte, Tom?
7: Lafitte? Well, he and his brother have a very fine blacksmith shop, and they just bought a store.
6: A blacksmith? A store? Why, I've heard that he's the leader of the pirates of Barataria.
7: Oh, nonsense. Whatever Jean Lafitte is, he's positively not a pirate.

0: white flag going up. Are you sure?
1: Take a look for yourself.
0: All right. Hold your fire! Hold your fire!
2: Hold fire!
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4: Dominic, lower a boat and come with me. 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That's too fine a ship to destroy. Come on, men, let's see what prize we've captured.

0: Look at this hole, Dominic. Look at those silks and those spices. We'll get good money for this treasure in New Orleans.
1: It was a very pretty girl. Did you notice, boss? Way over to starboard she was standing. Her hair was like sunshine on a yellow corn.
0: Dominic, what are my orders about women on captured ships?
1: Oh, but couldn't we make an exception just once? I'd like that girl with the yellow hair. I'd even marry her.
2: Carla Mia, such a beauty.
0: What are my orders, Dominic?
1: Under no circumstances is any woman on any captured ship to be approached for any reason whatsoever. Conversed with or touched unless...
0: Unless by the captain.
1: See. Unless by the captain.
0: Well, see that you remember it. You wouldn't look well in irons, Dominic.
1: No, I wouldn't.
0: All right. You start listing the things down here while I go above. We're setting sail at once.

0: Well, Mr. Pirate, if it's not asking too much, would you mind telling me where you're taking us?
1: If you wish to give me a title, it's privateer, not pirate. Where were you going?
0: New Orleans.
1: And that's where you will be taken. Who are you? What's your name?
0: Constance Winthrop.
1: Constance Winthrop. Is your father General Winthrop?
0: Yes, he is.
1: Then what are you doing on a Spanish ship?
0: I was visiting friends in Spain, if it's any of your business.
1: Oh, you should be more careful of your tongue in the presence of pirates, Miss Winthrop.
0: I'm not afraid of you.
1: You'd better be. Just as like as not to make you walk the plank, tie you to the yardarm, or give you the spanking of your life.
0: You do that to a woman?
1: Yes, if I thought you were trying to be on equal footing in a man's world.
0: You have a little to learn about women, pirate.
1: I'm not interested in being taught, Miss Winthrop.
0: Oh, you're impossible. You're a conceited, egotistical, arrogant, self-centered...
1: Handsome, magnificent, exciting, fabulous pirate. Now I think you better get back to your cabin before I make you walk the plank. Tie you to the yardarm or... What was that other thing I mentioned, Miss Winthrop?
0: Oh, I loathe you. I beg your pardon, I should say privateer. Where is that music coming from?
1: That's Dominic playing his fiddle. He shouldn't be on deck.

0: I'm sorry I was so rude this afternoon. I lost my temper.
1: Doesn't matter. Women are as changeable as the weather. I don't pay any attention to their moods.
0: I wish you liked me better.
1: Why should you care what I think of you? In the morning, you'll be in New Orleans. You'll have left my world.
0: Perhaps I'd like to stay in it.
1: You'd like to stay on a pirate ship?
0: I think I would. If it was your ship.
1: That's because there's a moon tonight and the air is sweet and someone's playing a fiddle. Some other day when the decks were running with blood and the air was heavy with the smell of death, you wouldn't like a pirate ship.
0: What is your name?
1: I have none.
0: You're a hard man to get to know.
1: That's right.
0: And after tomorrow, I'll never see you again.
1: I hope not. You'd put a rope around my neck. Come, the air's getting cold. You'd better turn in.
0: Have you ever kissed a woman, pirate?
1: Uh-huh. 1,000.
0: Would you kiss me? Good night and goodbye. Or are you afraid?
1: Afraid? No, but you should be.
0: Why?
1: Because to me you'd be just one more woman that I'd kiss. Next week I wouldn't even remember it. But if I kissed you... If I kissed you, Miss Winthrop, you'd never have heart or lips for another man in your life.
0: You're a modest man, aren't you?
1: Modest? Why should I be modest? I'm a handsome, magnificent, exciting, fabulous pirate.
0: You're a conceited, egotistical, arrogant thief. I hope I never do see you again. The temptation to put a rope around that neck might be too great. Good night.
1: Good night, m'lady. Good night.

0: Boss, are you awake?
1: Yes, Dominic. What is it?
0: We're at anchor now. We're ready to take the passengers into New Orleans. You coming up to see them?
1: No.
0: The signorina looks as though she had been crying. Huh? I'd kiss her myself if it would do any good. Aren't you even going to say goodbye?
1: No. Take them in.
0: All right, boss. All right.

0: We made quite a haul this trip.
1: We won't be able to dispose of it for a while, I'm afraid. We're in a little trouble, my brother.
0: Trouble? Why? What happened?
1: Governor Claiborne has sworn to stop all privateering.
0: Huh?
1: He says he's going to wipe out Barataria if it's the last thing he does in this world. And he says he's going to hang the leader before all of New Orleans.
0: Has he named the leader?
1: No.
0: No? Well, then what are you worried about? In the eyes of Orleans, we're respectable citizens, decent and peace-loving.
1: Maybe, and maybe not. People have always had suspicions.
0: Well, let's not worry about it. I'll have a bath and a shave, and then I'll go pay a social call on Governor Claiborne, perhaps for tea. I haven't had tea with the governor for a long time now, and too long for such good friends to be apart.
2: I tell you, Jean, I'm going to rid New Orleans of those pirates if it's the last thing I do.
0: I don't blame you. It's gotten so no one's safe around here anymore.
2: I may call on you for help.
0: I'll be glad to help in any way I can.
3: Have you seen my mother?
2: Hello, Constance, my dear. I'd like you to meet a very good friend of mine, Mr. Jean Lafitte. My niece, Miss Winthrop, Mr. Lafitte.
0: How do you do?
2: She's staying with me until her father's return.
3: This is a pleasure, Mr. Lafitte.
0: A very great pleasure, Miss Winthrop. But I'm afraid I must look in at my shop before it closes.
3: Well, then, I'm very happy to meet you, Mr. Lafitte. And I trust we'll meet again soon.
0: Thank you, Miss Winthrop. Good day. Good day, Governor.
2: Come again soon, John.
3: That's a very handsome man, Uncle.
2: That's a very dangerous man. I'm convinced that he's the leader of the privateers.
3: Oh, he doesn't look very dangerous to me. Are you positive?
2: I'm so positive, I'm going to put a price on his head and send my men after him tonight.
0: Come in, Miss Winthrop. Sit down. You'll find that corner chair the most comfortable.
3: Thank you.
0: Would you care for a sherry?
3: Thank you, no. Your manners have improved since last we met, sir.
0: I changed with the environment. Why did you come here?
3: My uncle knows who you are.
0: You told him?
3: No, of course not. I don't know how he found out.
0: If it's true that he knows, why didn't he keep me there this afternoon?
3: Oh, what match would he have been for you? He was alone in the house. But tonight he will come with troops. He doesn't think you suspect that he knows, so naturally he wouldn't expect you to try to escape.
0: Well, then I must be on my way. There are some men to be warned.
3: Oh, hurry then and take care of yourself. I suppose this time I never will see you again.
0: Constance, once I told you I'd kissed 1,000 women. It was a lie.
3: I know.
0: I've only kissed 200 or 300. How many men have you kissed?
3: Very few.
0: You offered me a kiss. Why?
3: Such a foolish reason, I'm afraid. I just want to kiss you.
0: Will you kiss me now?
3: I should say not. Not after the way you acted. I was never so humiliated, so...
0: John.
3: So... Oh. I told you not to kiss me.
0: You might as well have said, stop breathing. Goodbye, Constance. Goodbye. And thank you.
3: When will I see you?

0: You'll see me when you see a ship riding at anchor with a battered look about her, and you'll see me when you hear someone laugh in a certain way, or someone shout, or perhaps cry, and you'll see me every time someone else kisses you.
1: I will not. For I'm never to see you again. I can forget you in a minute. Oh, you'll see. I can forget you all right.
0: Then you're not the girl for me, my beauty. Goodbye.
1: John!
0: Goodbye.
1: Oh, I hate that man. I hate him. But, oh, caro mia, how I love him.

0: In just a moment, the second act of The Pirate of Orleans, starring Victor Jory. In just a few days now, spring will be here, so the calendar says. But that doesn't do you much good today if you have one of those pesky March colds. What you want most is relief from the miserable distress of that cold. 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You see, VapoRub is so effective because it penetrates into the cold, congested upper bronchial tubes with its special soothing vapors, and at the same time, it stimulates chest and back surfaces like a comforting, warming poultice. And this penetrating, stimulating action of VapoRub keeps on working for hours to bring such wonderful relief. Mind you, only VapoRub gives you this special penetrating, stimulating action, the best-known home remedy for relieving miseries of colds. Vicks VapoRub.
1: Now Act Two of The Pirate of Orleans, starring Victor Jory and featuring Janice Gilbert. As our curtain rises, we find Jean Lafitte at his hideout on Barataria. The War of 1812 is entering its fourth year, and as our scene opens, Mr. Lafitte is considering an offer.
2: Mr. Lafitte, His Majesty's government is prepared to offer you the sum of $30,000 in return for your help in capturing the city of New Orleans, and full pardon for you and your men. Does the offer interest you?
3: The offer interests me very much. I shall have to have time to think it over.
2: Very well, Mr. Lafitte. As you know, we are anchored just outside your harbor.
3: Yes.
2: We shall await your answer.
4: Jean! Oh, Jean, so glad I found you. I have to talk to you.
5: How did you get to Barataria?
4: I persuaded one of your men to bring me to you. Jean, there's terrible trouble in New Orleans. The British are close by, and there aren't enough men to defend the city. General Andrew Jackson has just arrived, and he's ill with a fever and can't get men.
5: What do you want me to do about it?
4: Why help General Jackson defend it, of course.
5: Are you forgetting there's a price on my head in New Orleans?
4: Oh, I'm sure you could get a pardon. I want New Orleans safe. And I want you safe in New Orleans.
5: But I don't want safety. I've never wanted it. I don't want it now. I want a deck under my feet and a gun in my hand and a worthy prize coming in on the horizon.
4: And I thought I loved you. Why, you haven't a decent, honorable motive in you. I thought you were a fearless man that would fight for a principle. But I see now you're only a thief after all. You'll only fight for a prize. Well, goodbye, Mr. Lafitte. Forgive me for taking up your time.
5: General Jackson, you've heard my offer. Now then, will you grant a pardon for me and my men so that we may fight for the United States?
6: The United States is most grateful, Mr. Lafitte. We accept your help with deep thanks, and your pardon shall be granted.

0: We'll always be grateful to you. If it hadn't been for your help and the help of your men, we would never have won such a great victory.
1: Thank you, General Jackson. We were fighting a great cause.
0: Now, my boy, go on out there and dance and have a good time. You're the hero of the hour, and all the ladies are waiting to dance with you.
2: Tell you about myself? Well, now, let's see. A year or two ago, south of the Canary Islands, oh, very south of the Canaries, I defeated an entire native army single-handed.
3: All by yourself? Oh, Mr. Lafitte, just imagine.
2: It was nothing. I picked them up two by two and cracked their heads together.
3: Oh, do tell me about yourself, Mr. Lafitte.
2: Well, now, let's see. One time, 6 or 7 months ago, somewhere north of Haiti, very north of Haiti, as a matter of fact, I decided to hunt for treasure on the ocean bed. So I put one knife in my teeth and one in each hand, and I dove in. I came face to face immediately with 6 sharks.
3: Oh, and what happened?
2: They ate me.
3: Oh.
2: So I wiped out the entire nation of cannibals single-handed. And then I was a little tired. When the camel got tired of carrying me, I carried the camel. The Sultan had a harem of 60 wives. I had 1,060. And so I slept for the next 120 years.
3: I was wondering if I was ever to have the pleasure of dancing with the lion of the evening. I've been hearing stories about you. I understand you defeated an entire native army single-handed.
2: I could never lie to you, Constance. As a matter of fact, it was only a brigade.
3: I also understand that you carried a camel.
2: A very small camel.
3: And that you slept 120 years.
2: But only fitfully, my dear. Only fitfully. Oh, let's not dance. Let's go outside by the water for a few minutes. It's hot in here.
3: All right.
2: Smell that sea. Just smell it. Drink it deep inside you, savor it and taste it, and don't let it get away from you. What do you think of when you close your eyes and smell the sea?
3: I think of a house somewhere beside it. And I see you in that house, looking as though you were a part of it. I see little boys with your eyes and your trick of shaking your head when you're angry, running in and out of the house, banging doors and filling it with laughter. What do you see?
2: I see sails filled with wind. And sometimes a sea that is smooth and swelling and sometimes rough and challenging and ready for a brawl. I see China and the Indies and cargoes of silks and spices. I see islands, tropic trees against a yellow moon, and bananas and dates and coconuts within the reach of your hand. I see cliffs where the mountains bend down to see who's coming in the harbor, and I see harbor lights blinking a welcome.
3: You smell the ocean and you see the ends of the earth. And I smell it and see home.
2: And that's the difference between us. So this is where I say goodbye, Constance, my dear.
3: Oh, no. No, stay. Try it here. You might like it.
2: Like it? I couldn't live the life of an honest man. I've had no practice. Do you want to domesticate me like a cow or a dog? Do you want to put milk into my veins instead of blood and chain me to a fireplace? I'd be so irritable inside a week that you'd hate me.
3: Do you love me?
2: Oh, Constance, what's the good of that?
3: I'd like to know. You've never said.
2: Yes. Yes, I love you. I love you, and I suspect that for the rest of my life, I'm going to have a great emptiness in my heart.
3: But still, you'll leave me?
2: Yes. Still, I'll leave you.
3: When are you going?
2: Tonight.
3: Tonight?
2: Yes, the Pride is riding at anchor now, outside the harbor.
3: Well, if you'd rather have a ship than a wife, I'm certainly not going to argue with you.
2: That's the spirit. Snap your fingers at me. Tell me to go and be hanged.
3: There are plenty of other men in the world, you know, just as attractive as pirates. And much more honest.
2: But not as attractive as I am. I'm a very special person, even for a pirate.
3: You certainly are. You haven't got a heart. Where your heart should be, you've got a cutlass.
2: Careful. Don't let yourself trip over that cutlass. You might get your feelings hurt.
3: Oh, I loathe
2: you. Good. Now we're on the same footing as when we met. And with that, I bid you an affectionate good night and goodbye. I won't kiss you this time. I don't want to make it any harder for you to forget me.
3: Oh, don't worry. It won't be hard.
2: Good night, my beauty. And goodbye.
3: Jean! Jean! Oh, aggravation!

0: Well, Dominic, we're off on adventure again, eh?
1: Yeah, boss. Where are we bound?
0: I don't know. Somewhere south. We're off on a long trip this time, Dominic.
1: Are we running away from somebody?
0: Yes, Dominic, you might say we are. We're running away from domesticity, from cottages and ruffled lace curtains. We're going back into a man's world.
1: Myself, I like a man's world. With women in it.
0: That's your great weakness, Dominic. Well, it's late. I think I shall turn in for a while. Tell the man at the wheel, our course is steady as she goes, south-southeast.
1: Aye, aye, sir. Good night, boss.
0: Well, I'll be hanged.
2: Hello, pirate.
0: Dominic. Dominic, stop playing that fiddle. It isn't going to help one bit. What are you doing in my quarters, on my ship?
2: I'm measuring your portholes for curtains.
0: You!
2: I can't stand windows without curtains. You'll have to make me that concession.
0: I'll make you no concession. You're going right back to New Orleans.
2: Oh, no, I'm not. I'm going to China and the Indies for silks and spices. I'm going to see tropic trees against a yellow moon and cliffs where the mountains bend down to see who's coming in the harbor. I'm going with you.
0: That isn't the life you want. You want cottages and fires and things. You want a home.
2: You're my home. Oh, don't send me back, Jean. I love you. I belong with you.
0: I don't want you here.
2: Oh, yes, you do. Who are you going to tell about the stars and the winds and the weather? And who are you going to brag to about your conquests? And who are you going to kiss, if not me?
0: No one. I am sufficient unto myself.
2: I see. You are the king,
0: That's right.
2: Well, move over, king. You're going to have to share your throne. There's a pirate queen now, too.
0: But I don't...
2: Put your arms around me.
0: But I tell you...
2: Try to look as though you like it.
0: Like it? You're a baggage and a shrew and a bad-tempered scrap of womanhood if ever there was one.
2: Lower your chin a little.
0: And I suspect you're a punishment that's been visited on me for some sin in my youth.
2: Kiss me, Jean.
0: Oh, but that...
2: You do love me?
0: Oh, yes. You can be very sure of that. I do love you.
3: Everything's all right, boss?
0: Everything's wonderful, Dominic. Everything is wonderful.
3: Oh, then this is a good time to tell you I got a wife with yellow hair down in the hold, no?
0: No. This is not a good time.
3: Then I tell you some other time. Good night, boss. Hey, good night.
2: Oh, Sean. Oh, darling, you're so wonderful.
0: Well, yes, I am. Yes, I must admit it. I have a good ship and a good crew and a good wife. And shall I tell you something? I did it all myself, single-handed.

0: In just a moment, an important message from Victor Jory. You know, my friends, the war has caused many shortages. In many cases, it has made the use of substitutes necessary. But this is not true of that famous family standby, Vicks VapoRub. There are no wartime substitutes in the VapoRub you buy. 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It is the same fine, effective VapoRub, the same high quality you enjoyed before the war, the best-known home remedy for relieving miseries of colds, time-tested, home-proved, Vicks VapoRub.
1: This is Victor Jory. I want to take this opportunity to thank you very much for the many fine things you have said in recent letters about the Matinee Theater Productions. The votes are still coming in great numbers for both The Love Story of Robert Browning and Elizabeth Barrett and Paramount's fine motion picture, Till We Meet Again. Next week, Gertrude Warner will appear with me in the one that you select. 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

Our script today was written by Gene Holloway and was directed by Richard Sandville. Music for this series is under the direction of Mark Warnow. 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
1: No roaring. No rushing waters.
2: Then my uncle spoke.
3: Harry. Harry, my boy. Where are you?
1: Here, uncle. Here is my hand.
3: You realize what has happened? We are going upward.
1: Upward? But that's impossible.
3: We are going upward. Very fast. Hands a torch. Can you light the torch?
4: Perhaps. There is now no wind to blow him out. I think he will burn in a moment. Ah, he is a good flame.
3: Bravo.
4: Look, we go up, up, in a well.
3: Yes, a well. A narrow vertical shaft. It is clear, Harry, that the waters of the Central Sea have flooded the bottom of the shaft and are now pushing us upward.
2: Yes, Uncle. But the question is, where does this shaft end?
3: As to that, I'm as ignorant as you. But I think we should be prepared for the worst.
2: If there is no opening to this shaft, then we shall either be crushed against the granite roof or suffocated. As it is, I don't seem to breathe very well.
3: It is a desperate situation, Harry. But I say, while there's life, there's but hope. Let us cheer ourselves. Let us eat.
4: Eat?
3: Eat, I say. Come and serve us some food.
4: Master, it cannot be.
3: Come, we all need food. Or do you mean that our provisions are lost?
4: Is this handful of meat? There are these biscuits. All else is lost.
3: You are sure, Hans?
4: I am very sure, Master.
2: Well, what do you think about chances now, Uncle?
3: I think, my boy, I think we must make up our minds to eat. It will do us no good to stare at these few scraps. Hans, pass me the meat and biscuits. If a man's heart beats, then I say he continues to hope. There. I have made three portions of the food. Your portion, Harry. Yours, Hans. What are you smiling at, Hans?
4: Master, I have something here.
3: Something to eat.
4: Something to drink. A bottle of
3: freedom. Holland gin. Splendid, splendid. Approach the bottle, my good Hans. Take a drink, then pass it around.
4: It is good. Very good. Good.
3: Excellent. It will put strength into all of us. Good Hans.
2: For a long time, I lay still and silent. When I looked again at the chronometer, it was 5 o'clock in the morning. It seemed to me that the temperature about us was rising, and the air, or lack of it, at times made breathing difficult. I said bitterly, "Well, if we're not drowned or flattened like pancakes, or don't starve, we shall have the satisfaction of being burned alive."
3: What is that, my boy? Hans, give me the torch. I want to examine the walls of this shaft.
4: Here, my master.
3: Thank you. This is eruptive granite. And we are still going up. Who knows? Yes. Who knows?
2: I wondered what my uncle meant. Could he somehow calculate the thickness of the crust over our heads? He put his hand on the rocky walls of the shaft and muttered again.
3: And this is silicous mineral. Good. Undoubtedly the transition period. What then? What then?
2: As we ascended further, the heat became well nigh unbearable. We removed our jackets and waistcoats. Presently, I touched a rock and found it so hot that I plunged my hand into the water to cool it. Involuntarily, I cried, "Take care! The water's scalding!"
3: What, Harry?
2: The water, it's scalding! Is there a furnace up above us?
3: Impossible. Quite impossible.
2: Then what does it mean? Where are we? Where are we going? Hans!
4: Here is the compass.
2: The thing's gone mad. First it points north, then south, now north again. That means the magnetism around us is in a state of flux. It means... That noise. You hear it?
3: What is frightening you, my boy?
2: Don't you hear? Don't you realize the water we're floating on is almost boiling and the compass has gone mad? It must be an earthquake.
3: I hope for something better than an earthquake.
2: What do you mean?
3: An eruption. I have every reason to think we are in the shaft of a crater in full volcanic action and vigor. And I beg to tell you that it is the most fortunate thing that could happen to us.
5: Fortunate? You say we're about to be vomited from the earth with flames, rocks, cinders, and you call it fortunate?
3: Certainly. It is the only chance we have of escaping into the light of day.
2: I tried to calm myself, to think things out logically and sensibly. My uncle was right, absolutely right. We were being thrust up through the earth's crust, not on this occasion in an extinct volcano like Snæfells, but in a mountain of fire in full activity. From Cape Saknussemm, we had been swept northward many hundreds of leagues. Where then were we now? Under Iceland? Should we be belched up through Mount Hecla, or through one of the other seven fire funnels of the island? But what did it matter? We were doomed anyway. Towards morning, our speed of ascent increased still more. The vertical gallery became wider and wider. To right and left, I could discern long, dark corridors emitting thick and suffocating vapors and flickering tongues of flame. This, I thought, this surely is the end. My uncle, however, was not in the least perturbed.
3: My dear boy, it is merely burning sulfur. That is the common thing with a volcanic eruption.
5: But if the flames engulf us...
3: They will not engulf us.
5: Well, I suppose it's all the same, whether we choke to death, burn to death, or drown in scalding water.
3: There is no water. We are rising on a bed of lava. What is the time, good Hans?
4: 8 o'clock, master. 8 o'clock of the morning.
2: Strange. It's gone very quiet. What's happened?
4: We do not go up anymore. That is what happens.
2: The eruption has stopped. We are not moving.
3: Do not be alarmed. Before we are many minutes older, we shall continue our journey to the mouth of the crater. We are concerned with a volcano. The eruption is intermittent. It is compelled to breathe, just as we do. Ah, here we go again. Hang on tight, my friends. Hang on tight.
2: We ascended and stopped. Ascended and stopped again. I cannot say how many times the process was repeated. The heat became intense. I sweated from every pore. I must have become lightheaded, for I remember dimly how the powerful arms of Hans suddenly clutched me.
4: Be still, Master Harry, be still. For the rest, we will take your head on the roof of the shaft. Everything is all right. It is all right.
2: I have only a confused recollection of continual detonations, of the shaking of the granite walls, of the raft whirling like a spinning top as it floated on the stream of hot lava. Huge flames roaring all about us. A hot, searing wind blowing from the secret furnaces of the earth. My heart throbbing with terror. This is all I remember.

0: When I opened my eyes, I felt Hans clutching me by the belt. With the other hand, he supported my uncle. I realized presently that I was lying on a mountain slope, scarcely 2 paces from a gully into which I would surely have slipped at the first false step. I was not hurt, but stiff, bruised all over. Like a man rousing from a dream, my uncle asked,
1: Where are we?
2: Who can tell, Meister?
1: In Iceland?
2: No, not Iceland.
1: How do you know?
2: Look about you, Master.
0: We should be at Spitsbergen, I thought. I expected to see a snow-covered cone and widespread glaciers. But no. Here was sunlight. Intense, warming, piercing sunlight. We had been cast from the crater half naked, and I could feel the warmth of the sun soaking through and through my body. After some delay, the professor spoke.
1: No, it really does not look like Iceland.
0: Perhaps it's the island of Jan Mayen.
1: Oh, out of the question, my boy. This is not a northern volcano.
0: Oh, it's easy to say that, Uncle, but you can't be sure.
1: Look, my boy, down to the base of the mountain. Now, what do you see?
0: Trees.
1: What trees? You recognize them?
0: Could be olives. Figs.
1: Exactly. And yonder there are vines loaded with grapes.
0: And now, as my eyes became accustomed to the brilliant light, I saw beneath me the waters of a sea or lake, which made an island of this enchanted land. Over towards the rising sun was a small port, clustered with houses. Strange-looking boats were anchored in the harbor. Far beyond, numerous small islands could be seen, so many that I was reminded of bees about a beehive. To the west lay a distant mountainous coastline, with one prodigiously lofty cone surmounted by heavy clouds. To the north, there was nothing but water, sparkling in the sun. I asked, where can we be?
1: Now, wherever we are, it is rather warm. And what is more, the volcano is erupting. And I see no sense in staying here to receive a piece of rock upon my head. Let us descend and find somebody who will tell us where we are. Ah, to tell the truth, I feel I'm dying of thirst and hunger. Forward, Hans. Forward.
0: We slithered over piles of ashes, avoiding the streams of hot lava which glided horribly beside us like serpents. As we slipped and scrambled, I said, we must be somewhere in Asia. On the coast of India, perhaps, or Malaya. We've crossed through the globe and come out at the Antipodes.
1: But the compass, my boy. Explain the compass. It always pointed northward.
0: I can't explain it. It's a mystery.
1: No mystery at all. The compass lied.
0: The compass lied? How do you know?
1: Because if it didn't lie, we are now at the North Pole. Does that strike you as reasonable?
0: I did not know what to think. Nor did I much care, for I, too, was tormented with thirst and hunger. After a 2 hours' march, we reached a beautiful spread of country where olives, pomegranates, and vines abounded. What a delight it was to press these fruits to our lips. Not far off, near some fresh and mossy grass, I found a spring of fresh water. And here we paused to wash our hands, feet, and faces. While we were doing this, a small boy appeared between 2 tufted olive trees. I cried, ah, here's a small inhabitant of this happy land. Boy! Boy!
1: He runs away. Hey, catch him, Hans. Catch him.
2: I will. Boy, come here. Come here.
0: The boy was poorly dressed and terribly scared at our appearance. And who would blame him? Half naked with tangled hair and ragged beards, we must have looked very ill-favored in his young eyes. Hans caught up with him and dragged him back.
2: Here he is. But he will not speak. Nothing will he say.
1: Let me try, Hans.
3: Wie heißt dieser Berg?
1: He does not speak, so we are not in Germany. Boy, what is the name of this mountain? Is he dumb, I wonder? Let us try a little Italian on him. Dove noi siamo? Poi must I give you a good shaking to loosen your tongue? Come si nomma questa isola?
3: Stromboli! Stromboli!
0: Stromboli. So we were in the central Mediterranean, amidst the eastern archipelago of mythological memory, in the ancient Strongylos, where Aeolus chained up the wind and the tempest. And those blue mountains which rose towards the rising sun were the mountains of Calabria. And that mighty volcano which rose on the southern horizon was the fierce and celebrated Etna. Oh, what a journey. What a marvelous and extraordinary journey we had made. For we had entered the earth by one volcano and had come out by another. More than 1,200 leagues from Sneffels. So was our great adventure ended. There is little more for me to add. We were kindly received by the fishermen of Stromboli, and after a rest of 48 hours, we started our homeward journey. On the 9th of October, we arrived in Hamburg, and here our faithful Hans bade us farewell and departed for his native Iceland. Shortly, too, I married my uncle's goddaughter, my dearest, my ever-beloved Gretchen, though that, as they say, is another story. My uncle's greatness as both a scientist and an explorer was speedily recognized. Hamburg gave a festival in our honor. A public meeting of the Johanneum Institute was held at which the professor related the full story of our adventures, omitting only the mystery in connection with our lying compass.
1: Ah, that compass! Why did it point to the south instead of to the north? It baffles me, Harry. It baffles me.
0: I think I can explain it now, Uncle.
1: You can?
0: Yes. For 6 months now, it has lain untouched and unnoticed here in your study. As you see, the needle still points to the south.
1: Why, bless me, so it does. But why, my boy? Why?
0: Because during that hurricane on the Central Sea, we encountered a ball of fire. Remember?
1: Of course I remember. What has that to do with it?
0: The ball of fire turned our raft into a magnet, didn't it? And likewise, Uncle, it turned the compass topsy-turvy.
1: So, it was a trick of the electricity. Brilliant, Harry, brilliant. Ha! Now I am happy. You have cleared up for me the one great mystery of our journey. Our unforgettable journey to the center of the earth.

0: That was the eighth and last installment of A Journey to the Center of the Earth, adapted by Howard Jones from the novel by Jules Verne. The cast was as follows. Harry Lawson was played by Bernard Horsfall, Professor von Hartwig by Jeffrey Banks, and Hans Bjolke by John Daglish. It was produced in the north of England by Trevor Hill. Tomorrow in Storytime on Radio 4 at 5:25, you'll be able to hear the third installment of The Flight of the Heron by D.K. Broster, which has been abridged for reading on radio in 8 parts, and tomorrow's episode is called The Flood Tide. That's tomorrow.
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13: Good evening. Come in, won't you? Well, what's the matter? Surely you're not nervous. Perhaps a story might calm your nerves a little. A story about an undertaker and death. I call it Stand In for Death. My story begins in the small, dimly lit undertaking parlor of Charles Thompson. Thompson and his son Paul are listening to the news broadcast.
14: As yet, there has been no further news about Tony Williams, a notorious gangster who less than an hour ago shot and killed Detective Walter O'Hara and fatally injured a 6-year-old child in making his getaway in a stolen car. The entire police force is on the search for Williams. It is believed that...
15: To think that Tony Williams is our cousin, a man like that.
16: Oh, Dad, you mustn't take it so hard. After all, it... No, I'll answer it. Tony!
17: Shut up. Want the whole neighborhood to know I'm here. Lock the door and pull out the shades.
15: Yeah. Hurry up. Why have you come here, Tony? What do you want?
17: I need a hideout, and this is going to be it.
15: No, Tony. I won't let you hide out here. You're nothing but a mad killer.
17: Yeah?
16: Tony, put away that gun.
17: This gun's the reason you're going to hide me out here. You understand?
15: Yeah.
17: You understand?
15: We understand.
17: And just do as I say, and you may live. I'll have to lay low here for a couple of days until the heat's off. I've had a chance to make some plans.
15: Well, come, Paul. It's 4 o'clock. We must leave.
17: Wait a minute. Where are you going?
15: We're taking old Luigi Gambone to Woodcrest Cemetery to bury him.
17: Woodcrest? It's about 5 miles out of town, isn't it?
16: Yes, that's right.
17: Are there going to be any mourners at old Luigi's funeral?
15: No. Luigi had no relatives.
16: The city was going to bury him in a pauper's grave until we claimed his body.
17: Ah, this gets better and better.
16: Why are you so interested in old Luigi's funeral?
17: Because old Luigi's funeral is going to be my funeral.
15: What? What are you talking about?
17: This. I'm substituting myself in a coffin for Luigi. All you two have to do is drive to the cemetery. There, I'll get out of the coffin and head for my hideout. After I'm gone, you bury the empty coffin and nobody will be the wiser.
15: But Luigi's body. What do we do with that?
17: That's your problem.
15: No. Oh, no, no. No, I won't do it.
17: You'll do as I say. It'll be 3 corpses in this room instead of one. Now dump Luigi out of that coffin and make it fast.
18: We're starting now, Tony.
19: Okay. Remember, if the cops stop you, don't let them get suspicious or else.
18: No, Tony, we won't. We're...
15: Paul, there's a man signaling us to stop.
19: No trick. You try anything, I'll come out of this coffin shooting, and the first 2 bullets will be for you.
15: Be quiet, Tony. Here he comes. It's O'Hara, the private detective.
19: O'Hara? The cop's brother?
15: Yes, now be quiet. Oh, hello, O'Hara.
20: Hello, Charlie. I thought it was you. Lucky I caught you. I was just going to drop in on you.
15: Drop in? On me?
20: That's right. Where are you headed for?
15: We're going out to bury old Luigi at Woodcrest Cemetery.
20: Old Luigi, huh?
15: Yes.
20: I suppose you heard the latest about Tony Williams.
15: Yes, I heard it over the radio. I'm sorry about your brother, O'Hara. He was a good man.
20: Yeah. You haven't by chance seen Williams lately, have you?
15: You know I've never had anything to do with Williams. Never.
20: Sure, sure, Charlie. It's just that I thought you being Williams' cousin, he might just possibly have come to you for help.
15: Oh, no, no. We haven't seen him in almost a year, have we, Paul?
16: No. No, we haven't.
20: Well, that's all right, Charlie. Hey, do you mind if I ride along with you?
15: Huh?
20: There's a few questions I'd like to ask you about Williams and his habits.
15: But I just got through telling you I haven't seen Williams in almost a year.
20: What are you getting so excited about, Charlie? All I want to ask you is a few things about Williams. Get this. I'm going to see that Williams gets what's coming to him. And I'm going to be awful suspicious of anybody who doesn't cooperate with me.
16: Well, you mustn't mind my father. He always gets excited when someone mentions Williams' name. You know we'll be more than glad to answer any questions, Mr. O'Hara.
15: Yes, of course, O'Hara. What do you want to know?
20: You can get started, Charlie. I'll ride part of the way to the cemetery with you. You can answer my questions on the way.
16: But we can talk here. We wouldn't want to take you out of your way.
20: Oh, no, that's all right. We private dicks always have plenty of time. I think there's enough room for me to sit up front with you. Just slide over a bit, will you, Charlie? That's it. This is fine. All right, Paul. Let's be on our way to the cemetery.
11: Dr. Weird's merry tale will be continued in a minute. Which reminds me, Doctor, did you have a Merry Christmas yesterday?
13: Young man, don't mention Christmas to me.
11: Why, what's the matter, Doctor?
13: I was hoping to get a skeleton this year, but...
11: Dr. Weird, I know just how disappointed you are. And gentlemen, if you were hoping for an Atom hat this Christmas, but didn't get one, I can sympathize with you, too. 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
13: Now I'll finish my story, stand in for death. The hearse has left the city behind and is nearing Woodcrest Cemetery. Mile after mile, Paul is driven in silence as O'Hara questions his father about Tony Williams.
16: Well, here we are, O'Hara, the entrance to the cemetery.
20: Huh? Oh, so we are. Go ahead, Paul, drive in.
16: But O'Hara, if you go into the cemetery with us, how will you get back to town?
20: That's all right. I don't mind walking from the grave back to the main road. Go ahead, Paul. Drive in.
16: But O'Hara...
20: Go ahead, Paul. What are you waiting for? I'm certainly glad, Charlie, that you and Paul aren't mixed up in Tony's escape. You know, if you were, it'd mean 10 years apiece for you in the penitentiary.
15: You know we wouldn't help a killer like Tony Williams.
20: Sure, I know that. But guys like Tony have a way of intimidating people.
15: Oh, but not me, O'Hara.
20: Yes, Charlie, even you. Tony's smart, and he has an even smarter lawyer. Remember when he was on trial for the murder of that state trooper? He beat that rap because witnesses refused to testify. Tony had intimidated him, and he was acquitted even though everyone knew he was guilty.
15: Yes, but this time he wouldn't have a chance of escaping the chair.
20: I'm not so sure, Charlie. And even if he were convicted, let me tell you, the chair would be far too good for him. Don't you agree?
15: Oh, yes, you're right, O'Hara.
16: Well, here we are.
20: Oh, is that the grave you're going to bury old Luigi in?
15: Yes.
20: There doesn't seem to be anybody around. Where are the men that lower the coffin into the grave and do the burying?
15: There aren't any. You see, Luigi died penniless. I'm burying him out of my own pocket. I couldn't afford the men to do it.
20: You mean that you and Paul are going to bury him by yourselves?
15: That's right, O'Hara.
20: Well, I'll give you a hand.
16: But that isn't necessary. My father and I can manage alone.
15: Yes, the coffin is only a little cheap pine one, and old Luigi weighs very little. It's nothing at all to manage.
20: Oh, nonsense. If you two are paying for old Luigi's funeral out of your own pocket, the least I can do is give you a hand. Come on.
16: But O'Hara, it'll take at least an hour to bury him, and there's no sense in your wasting all that time.
15: Yes, besides, it's getting dark fast, don't you think?
20: I'll help you bury old Luigi. And then we can all go back to the city together.
15: But, O'Hara, your clothes.
20: Just an old suit. A little dirt won't hurt it. Come on, let's get the coffin out and get started. Now, let's ease it out of the hearse. Down to the ground. That's it. Say, you two forgot to lock the coffin. Yeah, that's better. Did you want to say something, Charlie?
0: If you and Paul were mixed up in Tony's escape, it would mean 10 years in the penitentiary.
15: No. No, O'Hara, I didn't want to say anything.
20: Okay. Paul, have you got the ropes you used to lower the coffin into the grave?
16: Yes. Here they are.
20: All right. Let's get it over with. All right. Let the coffin down easily. That's it. Old Luigi isn't as light as you might think. Where are the shovels, Paul?
16: Here.
20: Fine. You use one while I use the other.
15: What?
20: Charlie, you'd better take it easy. While Paul and I shovel the dirt in.
21: No. No, don't worry. Let me out of this coffin. Let me out. Let me out.
20: Oh, what's the matter, Charlie? You're as pale as a ghost. You look as though you're hearing voices.
15: Oh, O'Hara, don't. Don't you hear?
20: I don't hear a thing.
21: O'Hara, listen to me. I surrender, O'Hara. I'll confess. I'll confess everything. The state trooper I murdered. Killing your brother, the little kid I ran over. Let me out, O'Hara. Let me out.
15: O'Hara, you heard what he said. You confessed everything.
20: I didn't hear a thing. And neither did you two. You understand?
16: Yes, we understand, O'Hara.
20: Do you, Charlie?
15: Yes, I understand.
20: Okay, Paul. And let's start shoveling the dirt in.
21: No, don't. Don't bury me alive. I'll confess everything I have. Don't bury me alive.
13: Too bad about poor Tony, wasn't it? It must be unpleasant to be buried alive. You know, I've often wondered how long it takes a person to suffocate in a coffin. Now, if some brave soul were to volunteer for an experiment, I could... Oh, you have to go now. Too bad. But perhaps you'll drop in on me again soon. I'm always home. Just look for the house on the other side of the cemetery. the house of Dr. Weir.
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8: Ladies and gentlemen, we take great pleasure in presenting in dramatic form another of the stories especially selected for us by Edwin Balmer, the distinguished editor of Red Book Magazine. We are pleased to announce that the publishers of Red Book Magazine have given us special permission to broadcast these stories. Mr. Balmer is here with us now. We're going to ask him to tell you something about Emma Lindsay Squire, the author of today's story, Tribal Law. Mr. Balmer.
9: Thank you, Mr. Clemenger. Emma Lindsay Squire is one of the most original and adventurous of our writers. She's the most attractive woman. If you saw her on Park Avenue, New York, you would never suspect she liked tropical jungles, and his first date home was Central American Indians. Recently, she and her husband explored old Maya ruins in Central America, and she comes back to New York with a splendid story, Tribal Law, which is about to be presented to you.
8: Yucatan, strange land of ancient mystery, where the fireflies swing like blue-green lanterns, and tropic dusk is magic on the river, home of the Zapotec Indian. Land of jungle flower and that fruit of gold, the banana. Georgia Ellison loved it. How superficial and boring her debutante life in the States seemed after a month on the Rio Chalco. But perhaps young John Bearsholt, the sun-browned Texan who was her father's overseer, had something to do with that. A man had to have something when Superintendent Ellison would send him down the river on an important mission. And Georgia was thinking of this as she waited Bearsholt's return in the office of the Isthmus Fruit Company that evening, speaking to her father.
10: You'll be here soon, Daddy. I saw the launch coming upstream. Oh, I'm anxious to hear what John found out about the land you want the Indians to sell you.
11: So you know about the deal, do you?
10: Well, all the planters are talking about it and betting whether John will put it across or not. I think he will. It's wonderful the way the Indians like John. Why, that old chieftain, Urishi, treats him as if he were a blood brother of the tribe.
11: Look here, daughter. Seems to me you've had John on your mind a lot lately.
10: Oh, Daddy.
11: I know Bershaw's a good fellow and all that, but if you've any romantic ideas about him, why...
10: What, Daddy?
11: Chuck them. I know you like him. He's got all that Texan charm and romance, but he's not so good about carrying out the company's orders. You can't be romantic in the banana business. You've got to deal firmly and...
10: You were once like that. John has ideals, and he's keeping them. He doesn't believe in threatening the Indians with soldiers. I don't either. What are all those Mexican soldiers that came here yesterday doing?
11: Mere precaution. I'm running a business here, Georgia, not a philanthropic expedition for a lot of down-at-the-heel natives. I'm interested in banana culture. There's that fine downriver land going to waste. I'm offering old Chief Urishi a fair price, and if John Burschel...
10: Oh, wait, Daddy, here he comes.
12: Hello, Georgia.
10: Hello yourself.
12: Hello, Mr. Ellison. Well, it's been a little longer than I intended.
11: Well, Burschel, I am a little anxious. What's the report?
12: Well, the Indians were in council when I got there, and I talked prices for an hour. But old Chief Urishi, he wouldn't be tempted by money or a promise of a fiesta or even another location for the tribal village. They just won't sell.
10: Won't sell?
11: What confounded Burschel, that half-breed Diego, said it could be arranged. He was going to pull wires with the chief.
12: Don't trust Diego, sir. He's bad clean through. He's a sort of a leader among the younger Indians. But he's not a full-blooded Zapotec, you know. Old Chief Urishi, he has the real authority. He's the last great Zapotec king. And nothing can be done without his permission.
11: That's where you're mistaken, Burschel. If Urishi refuses the high price we've offered him for the land, our lawyers in Mexico have notified us that the government will grant us the section at a price. Those stubborn Zapotecs. They can move their palm thatch village somewhere else. And if they don't, I've got some Mexican troopers to help them change their minds.
12: But there's no use in trying to force them, sir. Now, they've lived there for centuries. Now, if you try to move them with soldiers, there'll be serious trouble.
11: Won't get out, eh? Trouble. I want to know why.
12: Well, I know their reason, sir, and it's most important to them, but... Well, I can't tell you, Mr. Ellison.
11: Well, you can't tell me?
12: No, sir. I gave my word to Chief Urishi. I promised that I wouldn't tell.
11: Well, I'll be hanged. So you're working for the Indians instead of the Isthmus Fruit Company, are you, Burschel? I suppose you know that this means your job.
12: Well, I understand how it seems to you, Mr. Ellison. I'm sorry.
11: I'm disappointed in you, Burschel. You've let us down badly. You quit next week. Now what? Hello? What's that? Well, confound it. Hello? Hello? Burschel, that was the station down the river calling.
13: Yes, sir?
11: Grab a launch and go right down. Make it quick. Phone went bad just before I could get the whole story. Rumpus of some kind.
10: Oh, Dad, let me go along.
11: Now, Georgia, I'd rather you didn't. It might be serious.
10: Oh, then let me go halfway with John, just as far as the bend in the river, just down to Rosita's hut. I'd love the boat ride. Oh, please, Dad.
11: Well, all right. And look here, Burschel.
13: Yes, sir?
11: Think this over. If you decide to change your attitude, why...
13: I'm sorry, Mr. Ellison.
12: We're almost to Rosita's, Georgia. You haven't said a word all the way down.
10: John, doesn't it seem like an awfully little thing to get yourself fired for? Or are you anxious to leave all this?
12: Oh, you know I'm not. I love the Rio Chalco much as you do. But we've always played square with them, and I'm going to now. Your dad thinks they're just a bunch of natives. He doesn't agree with me, that's all.
10: But to lose your job, John, just for a little thing like that ancient temple.
12: You knew about it?
10: Oh, I've gotten around a bit on horseback, even if I am a white woman. And yesterday I was riding to Rosita's, and I got lost in the jungle, and I found myself in a grove. There was that temple tomb, that gorgeous pyramid with a sealed door and feathered serpents cut in the stone. So ancient and beautiful and sacred looking, you know, it rather frightened me. So I came away. I don't know how I found the trail back. I meant to tell you about it.
12: You mustn't tell a soul, Georgia.
10: No?
12: No, it's the Indian secret, not ours. This temple is more sacred to them than anything we whites have.
10: Really?
12: Why, everything else has been taken from them. And they know that the white planters would destroy their shrine.
10: So they won't sell the land it's on. Ah, I guessed it, John.
12: Urishi told me, but he made me promise not to give the secret away.
10: Oh, John, let me tell Father about it. He'll be sure to understand.
12: Do you think he'd give up the chance to get the richest banana acreage in the country just because of an Indian shrine? Why, your dad would never see it their way, and Chief Urishi knows it. He warned me that if the company tried to take the land, the tribe would fight.
10: Well, don't say any more. I thought maybe my telling Dad would help you. I was foolish enough to think you might want to stay here.
12: Oh, Georgia, please. I'd rather stay here than do anything else in the world. I didn't want to tell you, but it's because of you. It's going to be tough to leave you.
10: Oh, you don't have to, John. Oh, please tell Father about it
12: and break my word? Why, if I didn't play square with those Indians, how do you know that I'd play square with you? No, honey, I couldn't do that.
10: Oh, so those Indians are more important to you than what I could offer you. Well, it must be wonderful to be so incredibly honorable. Thank you so much for the boat ride. No, thank you. No, thank you. You don't need to assist me to the dock. Why? Why, look, what's happening at Rosita's cottage? Look, all those men, John. Oh, John, the Indians, who are they? They're coming this way.
12: Oh, yes, they've got us around.

0: Keep your hands over her. What are you trying to do? Put down those rifles, you fool.
1: Hold that gringo, you fools. I've got a girl. Shoot them both if they move. Get them into those trees. They've got soldiers following them.
0: No, we're all alone. We didn't bring the soldiers. Take your greasy hands off that girl, Diego. Hey there, Chief Ricci. What do you mean by ambushing us like this? Call off those men. I thought you were my friend.
2: So I am, amigo. No harm will come to you. But there is evil afoot. The white men are going to take our lands. Diego will tell you.
1: Si, I will tell you. The campañas are going to force us out. The government will sell our land. We know. So we are going to hold this white girl for money of our own. The campaña will pay us for the girl. And if they do not pay or send soldiers to get her, we'll slit her throat with a sharp knife.
3: Keep your chin up, girl. Keep your chin up. I'll talk to those Indians.
0: You, Chief Urisi. You're the head of this tribe. I'll talk to you. You're all drunk. You'll regret this tomorrow. You trust me, don't you?
2: But not those other white men. They come to take our land. So we will get money some other way.
0: You want money? Then I'll get it for you.
1: Good. How much?
0: Listen, Urisi. This isn't between the company and the tribe. It's between you and me, friends. I'm ready to fight for this girl just as you fought for your women. And I'll buy her safety with every cent I have. 1,000 pesos. I'll do this because I love her.
1: Now, 5,000 or we kill her. You cheat us, you gringo.
2: Silence, Diego. The white man is my friend. 1,000 is enough for any woman. Bring us the money then, amigo, and we let the muchacha go.
1: No. She does not go with him, but stays until the money comes. I do not trust the gringo dog. He would cheat us. Bring soldiers.
0: Shut up, Diego. I'm talking to the chief. Now, Urisi, listen. I've always kept my word with you. Let the girl go with me. I'll be back at dawn with the money, alone. No soldiers will come. It's my word of honor.
2: I am in command here. This white man I trust. Take the lunch and go, amigo, with the girl. At dawn you will come back. You have said so.
4: Well, Berchel, I wondered when you'd come. I've been sitting up all night waiting for you. My daughter told me what happened down the river.
0: Well, I'd have reported the minute I got back, sir, but you see, I had to ride over to the paymaster's camp to get the money. And then I've got to go to the Indian village. It's almost sunup.
4: Confounded man, you don't mean to say you really intended going through with this? You drew your savings? Now, get this. I'm not going to let those Indians pull a stunt like that. Not on your life.
0: But it's my personal affair, sir. Now, there's no one been harmed. I made the deal, and it's my own money. And regardless of what you do afterward, I'm going to keep my word with Chief Urisi.
4: Don't you know what that would mean? Why, if we started that, no white man on the river would be safe. Kidnapping would be a better source of revenue to those Indians than bananas. But I have stopped you, Berchel. This is one time I'm not going to let you be a fool.
0: What have you done? What's that? Drums!
4: Those Indians are getting ready to beat us. Probably running like fools. They will anyway when those soldiers get there.
0: You sent the soldiers? Georgia promised me that you would. There! That was gunfire! You did this!
4: Georgia did try to run things. I told her I'd take care of them, and by heavens I have. The soldiers...
0: Wait!
4: Berchel! Where are you going?
0: I'm going down the river to see Chief Urisi.
4: Wait, man, you're crazy. Stop, those Indians will kill you. Stop, first.
2: Why have you come to me here, you gringo? Foul liar, we trusted your word. Now the soldiers are in my village. The tribe hiding in the jungle. One of my men lies dead. Keep your evil words to yourself, gringo.
0: Chief Urisi, I know I'd find you here in the hidden temple. Wait, believe me. If I had cheated you, would I come here alone like this, unarmed? No. My own people tricked me, Urisi. If one of your tribe is slain, I'm here to pay for it. Isn't that the tribal law? A life for a life?
2: You came to die? No one does such a thing. Not even a Zapotec. Beware of my knife, gringo. Nothing can save you now. Your last breath had better speak truth. There is some trick here.
0: There's no trick. I came here because I promised. You're not entirely blameless. And don't let it be said that the Zapotecs took more lives than their due. I come to pay the blood debt, Urisi. One life is owed you. Take mine.
2: Gringo, look at the upraised knife. What do you look at with your last gaze, O warrior?
0: I'm looking at the sunrise. In the sky.
2: What is your last thought, O warrior, about to die?
0: I'm thinking of the girl I love.
2: You are not afraid?
0: I am not afraid.
2: The knife is at your breast, O warrior.
0: Yes,

0: Or is he?
1: Amigo, you are a brave man. I know now you have not lied to us. You are right. There has been too much evil. But it shall cease. A life for a life is our law. You came bringing us your life. The debt is paid. I give it back to you.
0: My thanks, Yorishi.
1: Well paid is the debt, amigo. It was only Diego who was slain. An able man, not good in the tribe. What is that? A white face comes. Treachery. They have found the temple. I am betrayed. Gringos. Gringos.
2: There are no soldiers with us. It's only I and my father. We come alone.
3: Chief Yorishi, I come to make amends. I was wrong to deal unjustly with you. The soldiers have been called off. Your secret will be safe amongst the four of us, and we will trouble you no more about your land.
2: Oh, John. Oh, we only got here in time. Oh, John, darling, I've been so mean.
4: Well, I reckon I've been stubborn, honey. Your father is playing square.
3: And by the looks of it, Yorishi, there'll be a marriage festival for your tribe to throw. Chief, you can make it a whopper and put it on my expense. The biggest and best wedding fiesta ever known in all of Mexico.
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7: So long as these problems are not solved, so long as ignorance and poverty remain on earth, these words cannot be useless.
8: 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WOR and the Mutual Network present Orson Welles, distinguished young author, actor, and director, in an adaptation of the book which he has created especially for radio. Each episode portrays some development in the progress of Jean Valjean, a role played by Orson Welles, who is also heard as he reads the narrative passages. Les Miserables.
7: The story of Jean Valjean and Inspector Javert. The episode which is called The Barricade.
9: Official order, delivered under seal, March 9th, 1821. Inspector Javert will seize the body of Monsieur Madeleine, the mayor of Montreux, who has identified himself this day in court as the discharged convict, Jean Valjean. Six times from the galleys, twice from the double chain, and twice from under my grasp. Last night he escaped from me. We had him, my men and I, and he gave us the slip. Then we had him again. We hunted him through the city. His flight was embarrassed by the child Cosette, whom he carried in his arms. We were on every side of him. The walls were too high to climb. He was surrounded. He was trapped in a closed and guarded street. And he disappeared. Jean Valjean has escaped. 1832. Sedition, mutiny, rebellion. These are dangerous times. Never before has the vandalism and the lawlessness of the mob had such reign. The very government is in peril, and there are whispers of another revolution in France. We of the police are wakeful and vigilant. Here in Paris, the riotings of the people, led by some party of young fanatics, has grown to downright insurrection. And I have today intelligence of a barricade to be erected in a certain section of the city. True or no, this rumor is worthy of attention, and I'm going there in disguise to mingle with the revolutionaries. Today, June 6th, is the anniversary of Jean Valjean's escape. It's the date of my failure as a police officer. 30 years now I've been in this service. All this time, I've devoted to police duty the strictest honesty and watchfulness and discipline. I've given it my mind, my heart, and my hope. I've made it my whole life. But so long as this man, Valjean, remains alive and free in the world, my purpose is thwarted. My honor is a joke. For this Jean Valjean has become a principle in the order of my code. He is all that must be checked. He is crime. Worse than that, he is license. It's 12 years since I've seen him. I shall see him again. I shall know him when I see him. And he shall not escape. Once Valjean forgave me, I shall not forgive him.
10: Cosette. Cosette, is something wrong? Cosette!
2: Yes?
10: May I come in?
2: Yes, Father.
10: My little one, you haven't stirred from your room this whole day. Now tell me something. What's on that pretty cheek?
2: I don't know.
10: Well, I do. It's a tear, and it has no business there. You've been weeping a great deal. Tell me, what for?
2: For him.
10: What's his name?
2: Marius. Marius Pontmercy.
10: Tell me about him.
2: We met at the Luxembourg. He's going to be killed. Father, why have they made that barricade?
10: For protection, my child. It's a kind of fort for the revolutionaries.
2: Marius is at the barricade.
10: How do you know?
2: He was a rebel. He'd pledged himself to the insurrection. He told me that.
10: When did you see him last?
2: I haven't seen him at all for 2 months. We used to meet in the garden of the old house, and I was afraid to tell you.
10: He may not be at the barricade.
2: I got this letter. It came this morning.
10: Let me see, little one. You, Mademoiselle Cosette Fauchelevent, Monsieur Fauchelevent's Rue Lame, number 7. Our marriage was impossible. I have asked my grandfather. He has refused. I am without fortune, and you also. You know the promise that I gave you. I keep it. I die. I love you. When you read this, my soul will be near you. Marius.
2: They say that the soldiers from the government have brought cannon and aimed them at the barricade. That will end it. All day I've sat here, listening. When I hear the first cannon, I'll know surely that he's dead.
11: Do you wish to speak to us?
12: Surrender quietly and spare your prisoner, and we'll give you fair trial.
11: It is you who are on trial.
12: Give up your prisoner, the police inspector. What are your terms?
11: Our prisoner is not a hostage. He is a spy, a policeman who masqueraded as one of us. He will be executed before the last of us. We have no terms.
12: Down the discharge!
13: Take command here. I'll hold the north barricade. You, comrade.
14: Yes, Marius.
13: Go behind the tavern wall. Our prisoner, the police spy, is tied back there to a table. Shoot him.
14: Yes, Marius.
13: Goodbye.
14: Goodbye, Marius.
15: Goodbye, Marius.
14: That's a brave man, comrade.
15: Yes, that's a brave man.
14: He has no fear of death. It's almost as though he were in love with her.
15: There's one whom Marius loves more than death.
10: He must be safe for her.
14: Indeed? Who are you?
10: I am her father.
15: Father of Cosette?
14: What are you doing here? How did you get into the barricade?
10: No matter. I've come to save your comrade. He must not know that I'm here.
12: Sound the discharge!
14: Monsieur.
10: Yes?
14: Will you hold this position for me? I have orders from Marius. I must go execute the spy.
10: Who is the spy?
14: A police inspector who impersonated a revolutionary and was caught here on the barricade. I am to shoot him.
10: A police inspector?
14: Yes, monsieur. His name is Javert.
10: Let me shoot him.
14: What, monsieur?
10: Let me shoot him. You hold the post.
14: Very well, if you wish it.
10: I wish it. Where is he? Where is Javert?
14: Around the corner of the street, monsieur. Tied up behind the wall.
12: Down the stairs!
16: Jean Valjean.
10: Javert.
16: I might have expected this. To find you here amongst vandals and insurrectionists. Amongst cutthroats and destroyers of public property. God, this is as it should be. Well, hurry up, hurry up. I'm tied. You've got a gun. Justice is chained and the convict is free. Go on, Jean Valjean. You've got a gun. Why did you do that? Why did you do that? Jean Valjean, why did you fire that gun in the air?
10: Have you got a knife?
16: I knew it. Assassin!
10: Where is your knife?
16: In the side pocket of my coat. Assassin! Knifer! I knew you'd use a knife. cutting my ropes. Why are you doing this? Well, I'm unarmed. Take your revenge.
10: You may go.
16: What do you mean?
10: The back streets are open. You're known to the army. They'll recognize you and you'll be safe. There's none here but us.
16: You fool. Let me go and I'll get you. You know that. Alive or dead, I'll get you.
10: I don't expect to leave this place. But if I should, you could find me under the name of Fauchelevent in the Rue de l'Armée, number 7.
16: Fauchelevent. Rue de l'Armée. Why don't you kill me?
10: Number 7.
16: I'll come for you.
10: I'll be waiting. It is the story of the barricades. That it fell at this moment. Everywhere was the terrible confusion of death and defeat. Jean Valjean found Marius unconscious, horribly wounded, covered with blood but still breathing. He threw the boy on his shoulder and ran to the far end of the street. But for the silent dead of the insurrection, this place was deserted. Here was peace, but no safety. Here was silence and no exit. Here were no walls to climb, no passageways, no alleys. Here was a momentary island in the midst of the armies of France. 12 years before, Jean Valjean had been hunted down and trapped in a closed street. The child Cosette was in his arms. Now he carried her lover. He had looked up that night and seen the rope of a street lamp and found safety. Now he looked down and found there at his feet an iron door in the pavements. With Javert's own knife, he pried open the grating. In another instant, he lowered Marius and himself through this opening and was under the streets. Jean Valjean was in the sewers. Paris has another Paris under herself. A Paris of sewers which has its streets, its squares, its blind alleys, and its circulation, which is slime. The sewer is the conscience of the city. In this lurid place there is darkness, but there are no secrets. Underneath these vaults we breathe the enormous fetidness of social catastrophe. We see reddish reflections on the corners. There flows a terrible water in which bloody hands have been washed. It was in the sewer of Paris that Jean Valjean found himself. In a moment, he had passed from broad day to obscurity, from noon into midnight. His first sensation was blindness. He reached out his hand and touched the wall, realized that the passage was narrow. He slipped in the water. A whip of fetidness informed him where he was. The frenzied storm of murder which was raging a few feet above him reached him as a stifled and indistinct rumbling. Then suddenly, Jean Valjean had reached an angle of the sewer. And he saw before him at the extremity of the passage a light. It was a good and white light. It was day. He saw the outlet. He felt exhaustion no more. He felt Marius's weight no longer. He ran rather than walked. He reached the outlet. There he stopped. The arch was closed by a grating. A grating held in a stone frame by a stout lock. The grating did not stir. Its lock held fast. And suddenly, Jean Valjean knew that a man was there, standing beside him, waist deep in the water. A man, standing in the darkness.
17: I've been waiting for you.
16: It was Javert.
17: You got here sooner than I expected.
10: Inspector Javert?
17: Yes, Jean Valjean.
10: Grant me one favor. This boy is dying. Before you take me to prison, help me to carry him to his home.
17: There's a carriage waiting on the beach.
10: You are silent, Javert. I should think you would be happy. I must thank you for helping me to take that wounded boy to his family. They will be grateful to you. Javert.
17: Yes?
10: I'm going to ask you something more. Something I know you won't permit. Cosette. I've been with her all these years. She's very dear to me. May I say goodbye to her?
17: Driver. The Rue de l'Armée, number 7.

0: Well, here's your home. Go up and see her. What are you waiting for?
1: I'm waiting for you.
0: I'll be here, below in the street.
1: Then you trust me?
0: I'll wait in the street.
2: Jean Valjean ran up the stairway to Cosette's little room. He stopped at the landing and looked back through the window. He was bewildered by what he did not see. There was nobody in the street. Javert was gone.

0: What was the story of Javert? Javert made his way with slow steps from the Rue de l'Armée. He plunged into the silent streets. Still, he followed one direction. He took the shortest route toward the Seine. There had been a new thing, a revolution, a catastrophe in the depths of his being. One thing had astonished him, that Jean Valjean had spared him. And one thing had petrified him, that he, Javert, had spared Jean Valjean. Where was he? He sought himself and found himself no longer. Destiny has certain extremities precipitous upon the impossible, and beyond which life is no more than an abyss. Javert was at one of these extremities. Jean Valjean confounded him. All the axioms which had been the support of his whole life crumbled away before this man. A beneficent malefactor. A compassionate convict. Kind, helpful, clement, returning good for evil, returning pardon for hatred, loving pity rather than vengeance, preferring to destroy himself rather than to destroy his enemy, saving him who had stricken him, kneeling upon the height of virtue, nearer the angels than men, Javert was compelled to acknowledge that this monster existed. An entire new world appeared to his soul. He perceived in the darkness the fearful rising of an unknown moral sun. Truth, which he had no wish for, besieged him. He saw what he had revolted at seeing. He felt that he was emptied, useless, broken off from his past life, destitute. Authority was dead in him. He had no further reason for existence. There was only two ways to get out of it. One, to go resolutely to Jean Valjean and return the man of the galleys to the dungeon. The other, Javert made his way with a firm step toward the post indicated by a lamp at one of the corners of the Place du Châtelet. On reaching it, he entered. There was a policeman there. Javert gave his name, showed his card to the sergeant, and sat down at the table of the post on which a candle was burning. There was a pen on the table, a leaden inkstand, and some paper in readiness for chance reports and the orders of the night patrol. Javert took the pen and a sheet of paper and began to write. This is what he wrote.
1: From the notebook of Inspector Javert, some observations for the benefit of the service. First, I beg Monsieur le Préfet to glance at this. Second, the prisoners, on their return from examination, take off their shoes and remain barefooted upon the pavement while they are searched. Many cough on returning to the prison. This involves hospital expenses. Third, it is difficult to explain why the special regulation of the prison forbids a prisoner to have a chair, even on paying for it. Fourth, the prisoners called barkers, who call the other prisoners to the parlor, make the prisoner pay them 2 sous for calling his name distinctly. This is a theft. Fifth, for a dropped thread, they retain 10 sous from the prisoner in the weaving shop. This is an abuse on the part of the contractor, since the cloth is just as good. Sixth, it is certain that gendarmes are every day heard relating the examinations of those brought before the magistrates. For a gendarme who should hold such things sacred to repeat what he has heard in the examining chamber is a serious disorder. Javert, inspector of the first class. June 7, 1832, about 1 o'clock in the morning.
2: Javert dried the fresh ink on this paper, folded it very carefully, like a letter, sealed it, wrote on the back a note for the administration, left it on the table, and went slowly out of the post. The glazed and grated door closed behind him. He crossed the Place du Châtelet and gained the key. Here was darkness. Darkness complete. It was that sepulchral and terrible moment which follows midnight. Javert was standing exactly over the rapids of the Seine, perpendicularly over that formidable whirlpool which knots and unknots itself like an endless screw. Javert bent his head and looked. All was black. What was beneath was not water. It was chasm. The wall of the quay, abrupt, confused, mingled with vapor, suddenly lost to sight, seemed to him like an escarpment of the infinite. Javert, inspector of police, 30 years in the service of France, stood there on that promontory of the darkness and looked into the end of the night. He saw nothing. But he perceived the hostile chill of the water and the insipid odor of the moist stones. A fierce breath rose up from that abyss. The swollen river guessed at rather than perceived. The tragical whispering of the flood. The dismal vastness of the arches of the bridge. The imaginable fall into that gloomy void. All that shadow was full of horror. Javert remained for some minutes motionless on that pinnacle in the middle of the midnight, gazing into that opening of darkness. Then suddenly, without a sound, no expression on that great, bearded, beastly face, he took off his hat and laid it on the edge of the quay. A moment afterwards, a tall black form appeared standing on the parapet, bent toward the Seine, then sprang up and fell straight into the darkness. It is the last that was ever seen of Inspector Javert.

WOR and the Mutual Network have brought you part six of Victor Hugo's absorbing masterpiece, Les Miserables, the episode which was called The Barricade. Orson Welles, distinguished young author, actor, and director, played the role of Jean Valjean and was also heard reading the narrative passages. Assisting Mr. Welles were Martin Gable as Javert, William Johnstone as Marius, Virginia Wells as Cosette, Ray Collins, Hiram Sherman, and others. Next Friday evening at 9:30 o'clock Eastern Daylight Saving Time, we shall present the seventh and final episode of Les Miserables.

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1: Best plays transcribed with John Chapman. Best Plays, a series of hour-length dramas selected from the outstanding successes of the New York stage. Now, John Chapman, drama critic of the New York Daily News, is here to introduce Burgess Meredith and Anthony Quinn in John Steinbeck's Of Mice and Men. Mr. Chapman.

0: The time, late evening. Place, a bank of the Salinas River in California. Two men scramble down the bank to the water's edge, and the larger of the two, an ungainly giant of a man, throws himself at full length and greedily drinks from the river.
1: Lenny! Hey, Lenny, do you hear me?
2: What, George?
1: Well, don't drink so much, Lenny. You're going to be sick like he was last night.
2: Oh, that was good. You drink some, George. You drink some, too.
1: I ain't sure it's good water. It looks kind of scummy to me.
2: Oh, sure it's good water, George. Hey, look. Look at them wrinkles when you stir it. Look what I've done, George. I've done it, too.
1: It tastes all right.
2: It's good water, George.
1: You'd drink water out of a gutter if you was thirsty. Hey, Lenny.
2: Yes, George?
1: What'd you take out of your pocket just then?
2: Ain't a thing in my pocket.
1: Yeah, I know there ain't a thing in your pocket. You got in your hand now. What do you got in your hand?
2: I ain't got nothing, George, honest.
1: Come on, give it here.
2: Do I have to, George?
1: What is it?
2: It's only a mouse.
1: A mouse? What kind of mouse?
2: Just a dead mouse. I didn't kill it. Honest, I found it.
1: All right, come here. Hand it over.
2: Oh, leave me keep it, George.
1: You heard me.
2: Don't get mad at me, George. Yeah. You can have it, George.
1: Ugh. What do you want of a dead mouse, anyway?
2: I was just petting it with my thumb while we walked along.
1: Well, you ain't petting no mice while you walk with me.
2: What are you going to do with it, George?
1: I'm going to throw it away as far as I can throw. There. Now then, let's try again. See if you can remember where we're going.
2: We're going, I forgot again.
1: Oh, of all of it. Oh, well. Look, we're going to work on a ranch like the one we come from up north.
2: Up north?
1: In Weed.
2: Oh, sure, I remember in Weed.
1: In Weed. Now, the ranch that we're going to is right up the river here ways. And when we get there, we're going to go in and we're going to see the boss.
2: And see the boss?
1: Now, look, I'll give him our work tickets, you see, but you ain't going to say a word. You're just going to stand there and not going to say a word.
2: Not say nothing.
1: Because if he finds out what a crazy guy you are, we won't get no job. But if he sees you work before he hears you talk, we're set. Now, have you got that?
2: I ain't going to say nothing. I just going to stand there.
1: Good boy. Now, that's swell. Now, would you say that over two or three times just so you sure won't forget it?
2: I ain't going to say nothing. I ain't going to say nothing. I ain't going to say
1: nothing. Now, you ain't going to do no bad things either like you done in Weed, are you?
2: Like I done in Weed?
1: Don't tell me you forgot what you done in Weed.
2: Oh! They ran us out of Weed.
1: Run us out, my foot. We run. They was looking for us. They didn't catch us.
2: I didn't forget that, you bet.
1: Boy, you're a lot of trouble. I could get along so easy and nice if I didn't have you on my tail. I could live so easy.
2: We're going to work on a ranch, George.
1: All right, you got that. Well, we're going to sleep here in the open tonight because I want to.
2: They got supper at the ranch, George.
1: Yep. But tomorrow we'll be going to work. We'll be bucking grain bags, busting a gut, lifting up them bags. Tonight, I'm going to lay right here and look up at the stars. Tonight, there ain't a grain bag or a boss in the whole world.
2: Ain't we going to have no supper?
1: Sure we are. I got 3 cans of beans in my bindle. You gather up some dead willow sticks, and I'll open them up while you get that fire ready.
2: Sure, George. I'll hurry right back with them sticks.
1: Lenny.
2: Yes, George.
1: Come back here.
2: Didn't you say for me to...
1: I said to get some firewood. There ain't nothing but weeds and grass in that direction.
2: You
1: I know what you was going that way for, Lenny.
2: What?
1: You was going after that dead mouse that I took away from you.
2: Well, I don't know why I can't keep it. It ain't nobody's mouse. I didn't steal it. I found it lying right beside the road. I wasn't doing nothing bad with it, just stroking it. That ain't bad.
1: You're a crazy fool.
2: Oh, George.
1: Listen, Lenny, I didn't throw it away just for meanness, but that mouse ain't fresh. Besides, you broke it, petting it.
2: I didn't mean to hurt it none, George, honest.
1: Well, it's blubbering like a baby, a big guy like you. Lenny, listen to me. Listen. You get a mouse that's fresh, and I'll let you keep it for a while, all right?
2: I don't know where there is no other mouse. I remember a lady used to give them to me. Every one she got, she used to give to me, but that lady ain't here no more.
1: Don't you remember who that lady was? That was your own Aunt Clara. Now, here. Lean those sticks together and set a match to them.
2: Yes, George.
1: And what's more, your aunt stopped giving them to you because you always killed them.
2: They were so little. I'd pet them, and pretty soon they bit my fingers, and then I pinched the little head a little bit, and they was dead. Because they were so little. I wish we'd get rabbits pretty soon, George. They ain't so little.
1: You forget about the rabbits. Here. Here's your beans. We'll eat them cold out of the can.
2: I like them with ketchup.
1: We ain't got any ketchup. Whatever we ain't got is what you want. Lord Almighty. If I was alone, I could live so easy. Ketchup. I could go get a job of work and no trouble. And when the end of the month come, I could take my pay and go into town, and I could get whatever I want. I could go any place I took a notion. I could stay all night. I could eat any place I want. I could order anything at all.
2: George, I don't want no ketchup.
1: I could get a gallon of whiskey and sit in a pool room and play cards and shoot pool. And what have I got? I got you. You can't keep a job. You lose me every job I get.
2: Oh, I didn't mean nothing, George.
1: You just keep me shoving all over the country all the time.
2: George,
1: and that ain't the worst.
2: Oh, it ain't bad,
1: now, wait
2: George.
1: A minute. You do bad things and I have to get you out.
2: I won't do things again,
1: it
2: George.
1: Ain't bad people
2: oh,
1: causes
2: George,
1: the most
2: please,
1: trouble.
2: No,
1: it's
2: no.
1: The dumb ones. When I think of the swell time I could have without you, I go nuts.
2: You want I should go away and leave you alone?
1: Huh? Where the blazes could you go?
2: Well, I could. I could go off in them hills there. Someplace and find a cave.
1: Well, how'd you eat? You ain't got sense enough to find nothing to eat.
2: I'd find things. I'd lay out in the sun and nobody would hurt me. If I found a mouse, why, I could keep it. Would nobody take it away from me?
1: Yeah. I've been mean now, ain't I?
2: If you don't want me, I can go away right now.
1: No, listen, I was fooling you. Of course I want you to stay with me. But it's the mice. You always kill them. I'll tell you what I'll do. First chance I get, I'll find you a pup. Maybe you wouldn't kill a pup. You could pet it harder than the mice.
2: If you don't want me, all you gotta do is say so.
1: I'm telling you, stay with me. Why, somebody'd shoot you for a coyote if you was by yourself. Your Aunt Claire wouldn't like you running off by yourself, even if she is dead.
2: George.
1: Yeah?
2: Tell me. Tell me like you've done before.
1: Tell you what.
2: About the rabbits.
1: Yeah, you ain't putting no nothing over on me.
2: Go on, George. No, tell me, please, like you've done before.
1: You get a kick out of that, don't you? All right, I'll tell you. We just lay out in our beds and eat our supper.
2: Go on, George.
1: Well, guys like us that work on ranches is the loneliest guys in the world.
2: Yeah.
1: They ain't got no family. They come to a ranch, they work up a stake and go into town, and they blow the stake. And then the first thing you know, they're pounding their tail on some other ranch. They ain't got nothing to look ahead for.
2: That's it, that's it. Now tell how it is with us.
1: Well, with us, it ain't like that, Lenny. We got a future. We got somebody to talk to. We don't have to sit in no bar room blowing in our jack just because we got no place to go to. If them other guys gets in jail, they can rot for all nobody cares.
2: But not us, because I got you to look after me, and you got me to look after you. That's why. Okay, come on. Go on, George.
1: No, you got it, Bye. Why don't you do it yourself?
2: Nah, I forget some of it. Tell about how it's going to be, George.
1: Okay. Well, someday we're going to get the jack together.
2: Yeah.
1: We're going to have a little house, a couple of acres, and a cow and some pigs.
2: And live off the fat of the land. And have rabbits. Well, come on, George.
1: Why don't you do it yourself? You know it all.
2: No, it ain't the same if I tell it. Go on now. How I get to tend the rabbits?
1: Well, we'll have a big vegetable patch and a rabbit hutch. Huh? Chickens? And when it rains in the winter, we won't do no work at all. We'll just build up a fire in the stove and sit around it and listen to the rain coming down on the roof. Ah, nuts. I'll have to hold you for tonight.
2: All right, George.
1: Now listen. What are you going to say tomorrow at the ranch when the boss asks questions?
2: I ain't gonna say a word.
3: Good boy. That a boy, Lenny. Now, I want you to look around here. You think you could remember this place? Just follow the river down from the ranch and you could find it again?
2: Sure, I can find it here.
3: Now look, Lenny, if you just happen to get in trouble, I want you to come right back here and hide in the brush.
2: Hide in the brush?
3: That's right.
2: Hide in the brush.
3: That's right. Hide in the brush till I come for you. Do you think you could remember that?
2: Sure I can, George.
3: Because you... No, but you ain't going to get in any trouble, are you? If you do, I won't let you tend the rabbits.
2: I won't get in no trouble, George. I ain't going to say a word.
3: You got it. At least I hope so. Oh, it's going to be nice sleeping here. Looking up the stars. Hey, don't build up no more fires, will you? Let it die.
2: George?
3: What do you want?
2: Let's have different color rabbits, George.
3: All right. We'll have some red rabbits, some blue rabbits, green rabbits, millions of them.
2: The furry ones, George.
3: Yeah.
2: Like I seen it at the fair in Sacramento.
3: Sure, some furry ones.
2: Because I can just as well go away, George, and live in a cave.
3: Ah, sure.
2: George.
3: What is it?
2: I'm shutting up, George.

0: This is the bunkhouse here. Doors are on this side. You can have them two beds there.
1: I'll take the top one, Lenny. I don't want you falling down on me.
0: Candy's my name. I used to buck barley till I lost this hand in the thrashing machine. Now I'm what they call the handyman around here. Some joke.
1: Some guys might think so. Hey, tell me about the boss on this ranch.
0: Well, pretty nice fella for a boss. Gets mad sometimes. He was pretty burned up when you wasn't here this morning.
2: Take a look at the show on that mare.
0: That's him now.
3: Hello, Candy. I heard those two new men.
0: These are them, boss.
3: Oh. Well, go swamp out the washhouse, Candy.
0: Okay, boss. You see you around, fellas.
3: Mm-hmm. All right, you men. Let's see your work slips.
1: Hey, yes, sir.
3: Yeah. Says right here on the slip you was to be here for work this morning.
1: I tell you, the bus driver gave us the wrong steer. We had to walk 10 miles. We couldn't thumb no rides.
3: Well, I had to send out the grain teams, short two buckers.
1: I'm sorry.
3: What's your name?
1: My name's George Milton.
3: George
1: Milton.
3: Milton. What's yours?
1: His name's Lenny Small.
3: Lenny Small. Where you boys been working?
1: Up around Weed.
3: You too?
1: Yeah, him too.
3: You're a big fella, ain't you?
1: Yeah, he can work like a horse, though.
3: Ain't much of a talker, though, is he?
1: No, he ain't. He's a hell of a good worker, strong as a bull.
4: I'm strong as a bull.
3: You are, huh? Well, what can you do?
1: He can do anything.
3: I asked him. What can you do, Lenny? What's he laughing at?
1: I don't know. He laughs when he gets excited.
3: Yeah?
1: Yeah, but he's a good worker. I ain't saying he's bright, because he ain't, but he can put up 400-pound bale.
3: Say, what are you selling?
1: What?
3: What stake you got in this guy? You taking his pay away from him?
1: No, of course I ain't.
3: Well, I never seen one guy take so much trouble for another guy. I'd just like to know what your percentage is.
1: Well, I tell you, he's my cousin, see? I told his old lady I'd take care of him. He got kicked in the head by a horse when he was a kid. But he can do anything you tell him.
3: Well, he don't need no brains to buck barley bags. Why'd you quit in Weed?
1: Well, the job was done there.
3: What kind of a job?
1: We was digging a cesspool.
3: All right. But don't try to put nothing over here. I've seen wise guys before. Go out with the teams after dinner. Go with Slim's team.
1: Slim?
3: Yeah, big, tall Skinner. You can't miss him. And watch your step. I got my eye on you.
5: So you wasn't going to say a word?
4: I forgot.
5: Yeah, you forgot. You always forget. We got to be careful and not make no slips.
4: I'll shut up next time.
5: You better shut up or you'll lose us the job.
4: George.
1: What do you want?
4: I wasn't kicked in the head with no horse, was I, George?
1: Be a good thing if you was. Save everybody a lot of trouble. Mm.
4: You says I was your cousin.
1: Well, that was a lie, and I'm glad it was. If I was any relation to you,
4: What, George?
5: Somebody's snooping outside. What are you doing out here, snooping for the boss?
0: No, I wasn't listening. I was just standing in the shade a minute, scratching my dog.
1: I don't like nosy guys.
0: I didn't hear nothing you were saying.
1: Sure an old wreck of a dog you got there.
0: I had him ever since he was a pup. He was a good sheepdog when he was young.
6: Andy, you in there?
0: Yeah, Curly.
6: See my old man around?
0: He went over at the cookhouse, I think. These is the new men, Curly. Curly's the boss's son.
6: I don't trade on it. I fought my own battle.
0: You should have saw him New Year's Eve when he tangled...
6: Never mind about New Year's Eve, Ken. Yeah. Well, so you're the new man. You're a big fella. Ever buck barley?
1: Sure he has.
6: Let the big guy talk.
1: He can talk if he wants to tell you anything.
6: What about it, big guy?
1: Go ahead, Lenny.
4: We just come in.
6: Next time you answer when you spoke to him.
1: He didn't do nothing to you.
6: You drawing cards this hand?
1: I might.
6: Mm-hmm. I'll see you get a chance to Andy anyway. See you around, big guy.
1: What's eating him?
0: Well, I'll tell you what. Curly's like a lot of little guys. He hates big guys.
1: Yeah.
0: He's all the time picking scraps with big guys.
1: Well, he better watch out for Lenny.
0: Seems to me like he's worse lately. He got married a couple weeks ago. Maybe he's showing off for his wife.
1: What's she like?
0: She's pretty, but, well, she's got the eye.
1: Married 2 weeks, she's got the eye?
0: Well, I seen her giving Slim the eye. That's the Skinner on your team.
1: Yeah, boss told us. Lenny.
4: Yes, George.
1: You remember what I told you after what happened at Weed?
4: Oh, stay away from girls. Especially pretty ones.
1: Good. Now, here's something else to remember. You stay away from Curly. Never speak to him. If he comes in here again, move over to the other side of the room. Will you remember that, Lenny?
4: Sure, George. I won't say a word.
2: Hey. You.
1: You talking to me, ma'am?
2: Yeah. I'm looking for Curly.
1: He was here a little while ago. He went along.
2: I'm Curly's wife.
1: I guess that.
2: You're the two new fellas that just come, ain't you?
1: Yeah.
2: Sometimes Curly comes over here to play cards.
1: Well, he ain't here now.
2: Oh. Well, he ain't. I guess I'd better look someplace else.
1: If I see Curly, I'll pass the word you was looking for him.
2: Nobody can blame a person for looking.
1: Depends what she's looking for.
2: I'm just looking for someone to talk to. Don't you ever just want to talk to somebody?
7: Okay, put that lead pair in the north stall.
2: That's Slim. Hey, Slim.
8: Hello. What are you doing out here?
2: Trying to find Curly.
8: Well, you ain't trying very hard. I seen him going into your house.
2: Oh, gee. I better be going. Bye, fellas.
4: She's pretty.
1: She's a tramp. Don't you ever look at her, Lenny. I don't care what she does or what she says. I seen those kind before, and they're poison.
8: That's good advice, big guy.
1: Now, this is Lenny Small, and I'm George Milton.
8: I know. A boss told me about you. Glad to have you on my team. I got a pair of punks don't know a barley bag from a blue ball.
9: Hi, Slim. You got a minute?
8: Yeah, sure, Carlson. This here's George Milton. This is Lenny Small.
9: Oh, glad to meet you. You ain't very small. Ain't small at all. Say, I meant to ask you, Slim. How's that pooch of yours? I seen she wasn't under your wagon this morning.
8: She slung her pups last night. 9 of them. I drowned 4 of them right off. She couldn't feed that many.
9: Got 5 left, huh?
8: 5. I kept the biggest.
9: Well, look here, Slim. I've been thinking. That old dog of Candy's is so miserable old he can't hardly walk. Stinks something fierce. Every time Candy brings him in the bunkhouse, I can smell him for 2-3 days. Now, why don't you get Candy to shoot his old dog and give him one of the pups to raise up?
8: Well, I don't know, Candy. Hey, here she goes. Dinner gone.
9: Yeah, let's go. You guys better come on while there's still something to eat.
1: Come on, Lenny.
4: Hey, George.
1: Yeah, about the pups. I'll ask him, Lenny.
4: A brown and white one, George. Ask him about a brown and white one.
8: Shucks, George, it wasn't nothing. I'd have had to drown most of them pups anyways. No need to thank me about that.
1: Well, it wasn't much to you, Slim, but it sure meant a lot to Lenny.
8: No offense, but seems funny, a cuckoo like him and a smart guy like you traveling together.
1: Well, I ain't so bright, neither. I wouldn't be bucking barley for 50 and found. You know, first I used to have a lot of fun with him. I used to play jokes on him because he was too dumb to take care of himself. Oh, yeah, I had fun. You know, I figured it made me seem smart alongside of him.
8: I seen it that way.
1: Why, he'd do anything I told him. I tell you what made me stop playing jokes. One day, a bunch of guys were standing around up on the Sacramento River, and I was feeling pretty smart. So I turns to Lenny, I says, jump in.
8: What happened?
1: He jumps. But he couldn't swim a stroke. He nearly drowned. And he was so nice to me for pulling him out. He clean forgot I told him to jump in. Well, I ain't done nothing like that no more. You know, it makes me feel kind of sick telling about it. I never played another joke on him.
8: Mm. You know, I've seen a lot of guys go around on the ranches alone. They don't have no fun. After a while, they get mean. You'd think they'd team up more than they do.
1: Well, I tell you, Lenny's a nuisance most of the time, to tell the truth.
8: Do you want to get rid of it?
1: Well, he gets in trouble all the time. Like what happened up in Weed. You won't tell nobody?
8: Or what happened in Weed?
1: You wouldn't tell her. No, you wouldn't tell her. What? He seen this girl in a red dress. Now, that dumb bunny like he is, he wants to touch everything he likes. So he reaches out to feel this red dress. And the girl lets out a squawk, and that gets Lenny all mixed up. And he holds on because it's the only thing he can think to do.
8: Well, I'll be...
1: So then this girl squawks her head off, and I'm right close by, and I hear all this yelling, so I come to running. And by that time, Lenny's scared to death. and I had to sock him over the head with a fence picket to make him let go.
8: So what happens then?
1: Well, she runs and she tells the law that she's been assaulted. And then the guys in Weed start out to lynch Lenny.
8: No.
1: Yeah, well, we got away okay.
8: Didn't hurt the girl none, huh?
1: No, I just scared her, you know.
8: Funny guy.
1: Funny. Listen, one time, you know what that big baby done? He was walking along...
4: George! Hey, George! Hey, look at my puppy. He's brown and white, just like I wanted.
1: You see what I mean? Lenny, I told you you couldn't bring that pup in here.
4: George, don't take him away from me.
1: You get right up and take this pup back to his nest.
4: I just wanted to pet him a little.
1: All right. You get him back there quick, and don't you take him out no more till he's weaned.
4: All right, George. I'm taking him back right now, George. I won't hurt him none.
8: Jeez. He's just like a kid.
1: I know. There's no more harm in him either than a kid, except he's so strong.
0: Oh, Slim. Oh, George.
9: Hi, fellas.
1: Hi, Kenny.
8: How's things going, Carson?
9: Oh, great. What's that stinking here? Oh, it's him. Thought you was going to tie that stinky old dog up outside, Candy.
0: Ain't no rules in this ranch says you can't have a dog in the bunkhouse.
9: Of course not. But it ain't only the stink, Candy. Look at him. Got no teeth. All stiff with rheumatism. So blind you got to lead him around by a string to keep him from bumping into things. This old dog just severs himself all the time.
0: I can't help that.
9: Oh, sure you can. You was to take him out and shoot him?
0: No.
9: Right there in the back of the head, why, he'd never know what hit him.
0: I couldn't. I had him too long.
9: Well, you don't have no fun no more. He stinks something awful. Can't I tell you what I'd do? I'll shoot him for you, and then it won't be you that done it.
0: I had him from a pup.
8: Oh, let him alone, Carl. Ain't a guy's dog that matters. It's the way the guy feels about the dog.
9: Well, Candy ain't being nice to him. Look at Candy. Here's Slim. He's got a whole litter of pups. I bet you Slim would give you one of them pups to raise up. Wouldn't you, Slim?
8: Why, sure, Candy. You can have your pick of the litter. But, Carl...
9: Look, Candy, if you say the word, I'll put the poor old devil out of his misery right now and get it over with. Tomorrow you can pick up one of Slim's pups. Can you give me one good reason why not?
0: You ain't got no gun.
9: Got a Luger. Right here with me. That's an accurate gun. Won't hurt him none at all.
0: Maybe tomorrow. Let's wait till tomorrow.
9: I don't see no reason for it. Now, let's get it over with.
0: Slim.
8: Better let him go, Candy.
0: I don't know. All right. All right, take him. Well, go on, get it over with.
9: Yeah. Come, boy. Come on, boy. That's a boy. Come on, boy. That's a stop. Come on now. Come on.
1: Anybody like to play a game of euchre?
8: I'll add a few with you. You can have any of them pups you want, Candy.
1: Sounds like there was a rat under this floor. We ought to set a trap under there.
8: What the devil's taking him so long? Play out some cards, why don't you? We ain't going to get no euchre played this way.
1: Well, let's get to it. Your lead, Slim.
8: Funny, I don't feel much like a game tonight.
1: Me either. Let's call it a day.

0: Candy. Candy, are you asleep?
1: Not yet, George.
0: I just wanted to say that I'm sorry about your dog.
1: Thanks, George. I reckon they were right. I'd like you to know I don't hold it against you because you fired the shot, Carl.
2: Somebody had to do it.
1: Sure, Carl.
3: Hey, anybody awake in there?
2: Yeah. That you, Curly?
3: Yeah.
2: Now put on a light. What's up?
3: Any of you guys see my wife around tonight?
2: She ain't been here.
3: Whistling.
0: He went to the barn. He was going to put some tar on a split hoof.
3: How long ago was that?
0: 15 minutes. We just turned in.
3: Okay, sorry I bothered you.
2: I'm getting dressed.
0: What for?
2: I'd like to see what happens. Curly must be spoiling or he wouldn't start after Slim.
0: He thinks Slim's with his wife, don't he?
2: Looks like it. Of course, Slim ain't. But I'd like to see the fuss if it comes off. Come on, let's go.
0: No, I don't want to get mixed up in nothing.
2: I'll look her over. Ain't seen a good fight in a long while.
0: Lenny.
4: Yes, George?
0: You seen Slim out in the barn when he took that pup back?
4: Sure.
0: Did you see the girl out there?
4: No. Anyways, I've never seen her.
0: Well, if there's any fighting, Lenny, you get out of the way and you stay out.
4: I don't want...

0: George.
1: What?
0: How long is it going to be till we get that little place to live off the fat of the land?
1: I don't know.
0: Tell me about that place, George.
1: I just told you. I just told you last night.
0: Go on. Tell again.
1: Well, it's got 10 acres. It's got a little windmill. It's got a little shack on it and a chicken run.
0: And rabbits. And I take care of them. Tell how I do that, George.
1: All right. Well, you go out in the alfalfa patch and you'd have a sack. Uh-huh. And you'd fill up the sack and you'd bring it in and you'd put it in a rabbit cage.
0: And they'd nibble and nibble the way they do. I seen them.
1: You know, we'd keep a few pigeons to go flying round and round and round the windmill like they'd done when I was a kid.
0: Yeah.
1: And it'd be our own. And nobody could can us. And if we don't like a guy, we could say, get moving, you crumb. And if a friend come along, why, we'd have an extra bunk. We'd say, hey, why don't you spend the night? And we'd have a setter dog and a couple of striped cats. Only thing is, you got to watch out. Them cats don't get the little rabbits.
0: Oh, you just let them try. I'll break their necks. I'll smash them cats flat with a stick. That's what I'd do.
2: George.
1: Yeah, Candy?
2: You really know where there's a place like that?
1: Suppose I do. What's it to you?
2: You don't need to tell me where it's at. Might be any place.
1: What? Yeah, that's right. You know, you couldn't find it in 100 years.
2: How much they want for a place like that?
1: Well, I could get it for $600. The old people that owns it is flat bust. The old lady needs medicine. But say, what's it to you? You got nothing to do with us.
2: Well, I ain't much good with one hand. But they give me $250 because I lost my hand. And I got 50 more saved up. Right in the bank, right now. That's 300. And I got 40 more coming the end of the month. I tell you what. Suppose I went in with you guys. That's $340 I put in. It ain't much good, but I could cook and tend the chickens and hold the garden some. How'd that be?
1: Well, I gotta think about it, Candy. We was always gonna do it alone, you know, Lenny and me. I never thought of nobody else. I wonder, if me and Lenny work a month and we don't spend nothing at all, we'd have $100, see? That would be $440 with what you got.
2: Mm.
1: I bet we could swing her for the... Lord almighty, I bet we could swing her.
2: You can me pretty soon. Just as soon as I can't swamp out no bunkhouses, they'll put me on the county. You've seen what they've done to my dog. But when I'm that way, nobody will shoot me. I wish somebody would.
1: Oh, we'll do it. Strike me dead if we don't. We'll fix up that little old place and we'll go live there.
0: When are we going to do it, George?
1: In 1 month. Right squack, in 1 month.

0: I didn't mean nothing, Slim. I just asked.
1: Well, you've been asking too often. I'm getting sick of it, Curly. If you can't look after your own wife, what do you expect me to do about it? Now, lay off me.
0: I told you I didn't mean nothing. I just thought you might have saw her.
2: Why don't you tell her to stay home where she belongs? You let her hang around the bunkhouses, pretty soon you're going to have something on your hands.
0: You keep out of this, Carson, unless you want to tangle with me.
2: Why, you lousy punk. You tried to throw a scare into Slim, you didn't make it stick. Slim throwed a scare into you. You're yellow as a frog's belly. You want to make something out of that? Okay. Otherwise, here's a bunkhouse. I'm going into bed.
0: A perfume.
1: What?
0: She's been in this bunkhouse. I can smell her perfume. You there.
3: What, are you talking to me?
0: Yeah, you.
3: Hey, let go of me. What's the big idea?
0: She's been here. I can smell.
3: You're nuts.
0: You was here. You and that idiot and that old man. The rest of you guys was outside. Now talk.
3: Hey, okay. Somebody got beat some sense in you. I guess I'm elected.
0: What are you laughing at? Huh? Come on, you big slob. Get up on your feet.
4: Oh.
0: No big dumb slob is going to laugh at me.
4: George.
0: Oh, I'll show you who's yelling.
4: George.
1: Took him back, big guy. Don't be afraid of him. Go on. That ain't no way to do, Curly. He ain't done nothing to you.
4: George. Make him let go of me. He can leave me alone, George.
3: Get him, Lenny. Get him.
4: You.
3: All right, Lenny, let him alone.
0: Let him go, Lenny.
3: Slim, come and help me, will you? While this guy's got any hand left.

0: Let's see that hand, Curly. We got to get him to a doctor. Looks like every bone in his hand is busted.
1: I didn't want to hurt him.
0: Carlson, you get the candy wagon out. He'll have to go into Soledad.
1: I didn't mean it to, George.
0: Oh, it ain't your fault, Lenny. The punk had it coming to him. But, geez, he ain't hardly got no hand left.
2: Slim, will we get canned now? Will Curly's old man can us for this?

0: Who's that?
1: It's me, Lenny.
2: What you want?
1: I ain't doing nothing. Just come in the barn to look at my pup. I seen your light.
2: Well, I got a right to have a light. You go on, get out of my room.
1: The pup? I come to see my pup.
2: Well, come on in and sit a while. As long as you won't get out and leave me alone, you might just as well sit down. All the boys going to town, huh?
1: Mm-hmm. All but old Candy. He just sits in the bunkhouse sharpening his pencils. He's sharpening and figuring.
2: Figuring? What's Candy figuring about?
1: About the land. About the little place.
2: Ah, you're nuts. You're crazy as a wedge. What land are you talking about?
1: The land we're going to get. And the little house and the pigeons.
2: Plain nuts. I don't blame that guy you're traveling with for keeping you out of sight.
1: It ain't no lie. We're going to do it. Going to get a little place and live off the fat of the land.
2: Yeah. Sit down. Sit here. Sit on this nail keg.
1: Yeah. You think it's a lie. Every word's a truth. You ask George.
2: Well, that don't mean nothing. Nothing, see? I've seen it over and over again. A guy talking to another guy, and it don't make no difference even if they don't hear or understand each other that they're talking about. Now, listen to me. George can tell you screwy things, and it don't matter. It's just talking. Oh, wait a minute. Somebody must come into the barn. Hold on. Who's out there?
3: It's me, Crooks. Candy. You seen Lenny?
2: The big guy?
3: Yeah. Seen him around any place?
2: Yeah. He's in here.
1: You want me, Candy?
3: Yeah, Lenny. I've been figuring something out about the place.
2: Well, come on in. Don't stand out there shouting in here, Adam. Come on in. Everybody else is coming in here. You might just as well. Getting to be a regular racetrack.
3: Thanks. Yeah, got a nice, cozy little place here. Must be nice to have a room all to yourself this way.
2: Sure. And a manure pile right under my window, all to myself. That's swell.
1: You said about the place, Candy.
3: Well, I got it all figured out. We can make some real money on the rabbits if we go about it right.
1: But I gotta tend them. George says I gotta tend them.
2: You guys are just kidding yourselves. You'll be talking about it maybe till the day you die. But you ain't gonna get no land.
1: We are. George says we are.
2: And where's George now? In town, in a bar or a grill, with some woman who'll roll him later on. That's where your money's going. I tell you, I've seen it happen too many times.
3: George ain't got the money in town. The money's in the bank. Me and Lenny and George, we're gonna have a room to ourselves. We're gonna have a dog and chickens. We're gonna have green corn and maybe a cow.
2: You say that you got the money?
3: We got most of it. Just a little bit more to get. Have it all in 1 month. And the land all picked out.
2: Well, I ain't never seen a man really do it. I seen men nearly crazed with loneliness and land, but every time a woman or a blackjack game come and took it all along away from them. But if you would want a hand to work for nothing, you know, just for his keeps, well, I'd come and lend a hand. I'm so crippled that I can't do some work if I wanted to.
4: Eh, well. What's this, a convention?
1: George, you tell him it's true.
4: Yeah, you wouldn't go to bed like I told you, could you, Lenny? No. You have to get out in society and flap your mouth.
1: You was gone. There wasn't nobody in the bunkhouse.
2: We was just sitting here talking. Ain't no harm in that.
4: I heard you. I ain't got nothing against you, Crooks. I just wasn't going to tell anybody.
3: Didn't you have no fun in town?
4: I was sitting in a chair at Susie's, and old Susie was cracking jokes. The guys were starting to raise a little puny ruckus. So help me. I never been this way before, but I'm just going to set out a dime and a nickel for a shot, and I think how much bulk carrot seed you could get for 15 cents.
3: Not in them little envelopes, but bulk seed you sure can. You
4: sure can, so I come back.
3: Guy got to have some fun. I was to a place in Bakersfield once. What a place. Went upstairs on a red carpet. Big pictures on the wall. Big soft chairs. There were cigarettes on the table. And they was free.
4: What do them soft chairs set you back?
3: $15.
4: $15? You mean you got a cigarette and whiskey and it cost you $15? You shot a week's pay to walk on a red carpet?
3: A week's pay, sure. I worked weeks all my life. And I can't remember none of them weeks. But that was nearly 20 years ago. And I can remember that. Girl I went with was named Arlene. Had on a pink silk dress.
0: Crooks?
4: Speaking of pink silk dresses.
2: What you want with me?
0: Crooks, I want to ask... Oh. Got company.
4: Suppose you're looking for Curly. He ain't here.
0: I know Curly ain't here. I want to ask Crooks something. I didn't know you guys was here.
3: We don't want nothing to do with you. You know good and well Curly ain't here.
0: I know where Curly went. Got his arm in a sling and he went anyhow. Tell you, I'd come to ask Crooks something.
2: Maybe you'd better go along to your own house. You don't want to ask me nothing.
3: You got a husband. You got no call to come fooling around with other guys causing trouble.
0: I try and be nice and polite to you lousy bindle bums and you're too good. I tell you, I could have went on shows. And a guy wanted me to be in pictures. Right in Hollywood. Come out here to ask somebody something. And
3: I had enough calling us bindle stiffs. You ain't got sense enough to see us guys ain't bindle stiffs. You don't know we got our ranch to go to and our own house and fruit trees. And we got friends. That's what we got. Well, maybe there was a time we didn't have nothing. But that ain't so no more.
0: Oh, you old goat. You had two bits, you'd be in town getting a drink and sucking the bottom of the glass.
4: And maybe you could ask Crooks what you come here to ask him for and then scram out of here if that's what you really come for.
0: All right, I will. What I want to ask Crooks is this. What happened to Curly's hand?
4: Shut up, Crooks.
0: So it wasn't no machine. Curly didn't act like he was telling the truth. Come on, Crooks, what happened?
5: I wasn't there. I didn't see it.
0: What happened? Who done it?
4: Didn't nobody do it.
0: So, you done it.
4: Me, I didn't have no fuss with Curly.
0: Well, he had it coming to him. Maybe now you ain't scared of him no more. Maybe you'll talk to me sometimes now.
4: Look, I didn't sock Curly. If he had trouble, it ain't none of our affair. You ask Curly about it. Now, I'm going to ask you as polite as I know how. Please go away. If you stick around, you'll gum up the works. It ain't your fault. If a guy steps on a round pebble, it ain't the pebble's fault.
0: What are you talking about, pebbles? If you didn't sock Curly, who did? Hey, you.
1: Oh, me?
0: Yeah. Where'd you get them bruises on your face?
4: I tell you, Curly got his hand caught in a machine.
1: He caught his hand in a machine.
0: So it was you. Well, maybe you're dumb like they say. And maybe you're the only guy on this ranch with guts. You're a nice fellow, Lenny.
4: Listen, you, I tried to give you a break. Don't you walk into nothing you might be sorry for.
0: Makes you think I'd be sorry.
4: You let this guy alone, get out of here, you'll be sorry.
0: You ain't telling me what to do.
6: No, but I am.
0: Pat? You heard what he said to me?
6: I heard enough. Now get back to the house. Get back to the house.
3: Boss, I worked for you a long time. You can trust me.
6: I'm not blaming any of you for this. Just get back to the bunkhouse and keep your mouth shut.

0: Hey, puppy. Please wake up, little puppy. You ain't so little as mice. You didn't ought to die. Now maybe, George, you're going to let me tend to no rabbits if he finds out you got killed. Well, what did George say? If you get in trouble, hide in the brush down by the river. This ain't so bad thing like that. I'll tell George I found it dead. That's what I'll do. Nah, he'll know. George always knows. I'll hide it back here under the straw.
1: What are you doing here?
0: Nothing.
1: You seen what I done?
0: You brung a suitcase. You were shoving it under the straw.
1: You won't tell, will you?
0: I ain't gonna have nothing to do with you. George told me. I ain't talk to you or nothing.
1: George give you all your orders?
0: Not talk or nothing.
1: You won't tell about the suitcase. I ain't gonna stay here no more. Tonight I'm gonna get out. Come here and get my stuff and get out. What you got there?
0: Just my little pup.
1: He's dead.
0: He was so little. I was just playing with him.
1: Don't you worry, Nan. He's just a mutt. Whole country's full of mutts.
0: George's gonna be mad.
1: Tomorrow I'll be gone from here. Ain't gonna let him run over me.
0: We're gonna have a little place in raspberry bushes.
1: Ain't meant to them in a place like this. I come from Salinas. Well, a show come through, and I talked to a guy that was in it. He says I could go with the show. You won't tell nobody, will you? Don't tell nobody till I get clear away. I'll go in the night and some ride to Hollywood.
0: We're gonna get out of here pretty soon. This ain't no nice place.
1: I'm gonna get in the movies and have nice clothes. I'll have nice clothes like they wear.
0: We're gonna go away. Far away from here.
1: Of course, when I run away from Curly, my old lady won't ever speak to me no more. She'll think I ain't decent. Well, we really ain't decent. Our old man was a drunk. They put him away. There, now I told.
0: George and me was the Sacramento Fair. They got all kinds of stuff there. We seen long hair rabbits.
1: My old man was a sign painter when he worked. He used to get drunk and paint crazy pictures. Voice paint. And that when I was a little kid, him and my old lady had a fight. He was always fighting. In the middle of the night, he come into my room and he says, I can't stand this no more. It's you and me, go away. Guess he was drunk. I remember in the night, walking down the road, the trees was black. I was pretty sleepy. He picked me up and carried me on his back. He says, we're going to live together. We're going to live together because you're my own little girl and not no stranger. No arguing, no fighting, he says, because you're my little daughter. He says, why, you bake little cakes for me. And I'll paint pretty pictures all over the wall. Morning, they caught us. They put him away.
0: Maybe if I took this hip up and throwed him away, George wouldn't never know.
1: Locked him up for a drunk. A little while he died.
0: Then maybe I could tend the rabbits without no trouble.
1: What makes you so nuts about rabbits?
0: I like to pet nice things. I even pet mice. But now when I could get nothing better.
1: I think you're nuts.
0: No, I ain't. George says I ain't. I like to pet nice things with my fingers. Soft things.
1: You're nuts. But you're a kind of nice fella. It's like a big baby. A person can see kind of what you mean. When I'm doing my hair sometimes, I just sit there and stroke it. Because it's so soft. Here. Feel. Right here. Don't muss it up.
0: Oh, that's nice. Oh, that's nice.
1: Look out now, you muss it.
0: No.
1: Stop it now.
0: No, please.
1: Let go.
0: Please don't do that.
1: Let go!
0: Doctor, please don't do that. George will be mad, please. I don't want you to yell. You're going to get me in trouble, just like George says you will. Don't do that. Don't you go yelling. I don't want to hurt you. Don't yell. Hey, wake up. I've done a real bad thing. I'm in trouble, like George said. He said to hide in the brush till he comes down by the river.

0: Hey, George.
1: Yeah, Carl?
0: Better not get so far ahead. You ain't got a gun.
2: He must have come this way. Them prints in the sand was aimed this way.
3: Now, look, we ain't going to find him sticking in the bunch this way. We got spread out.
2: Brush is pretty thick here. He might be lying in the brush.
4: Hey, look, you guys. Up there's the country road and open fields, and over that way's the highway. Let's spread out and cover that brush.
5: George is right. We got to spread.
3: Okay, move out. Me and George will go up to the country road. You guys get to the highway and drag back.
5: If we get separated, we'll meet here. Remember this place.
2: All I care is getting a rat. Come on.
3: Where is he, George?
4: I don't know what you're talking about, Slim.
3: I knew you'd spotted him when you tried to switch the party back toward the highway.
4: Then why'd you fall in with it?
3: Maybe I did, maybe I didn't. Depends on what you're planning. He killed her, George. I know he didn't mean it, but he killed her.
4: If I could get him to the sheriff's office, he's nuts, Slim. He never mean to have done this to anybody.
3: Suppose I lock him up, George, and strap him down, put him in a cage. That ain't no good.
4: I know.
3: So there's only about one thing you can do.
4: I got no gun.
3: Here. Take mine. See you, George.
4: Thanks, Slim. Lenny. Lenny?
6: George? Is that you, George? I didn't do a bad thing, George.
4: Sit down, Lenny. Right here, I want to talk.
6: Where's them guys gone?
4: You want hunting?
6: Why don't we go with them? I like hunting. It's because I've done a bad thing, ain't it?
4: I don't make no difference.
6: George?
4: Yeah?
6: Ain't you going to bawl me out?
4: Bawl you out?
6: Like you always done before. Like, if I didn't have you, I could take my pay when the end of the month comes and go into a town and...
4: Golly, Lenny. You can't remember nothing that happens. You remember every word I say.
6: Well, ain't you going to say it?
4: All right. If I was alone, I could live so easy. I could get a job and not have no mess.
6: Go on. Go on. I could go any place I want.
4: And I could eat any place I want and order any.
6: What are you stopping for, George? Ain't you going to say the rest of it?
4: No.
6: I can go away. I'll go right off in the hills and find a cave if you don't want me.
4: No, I want you to stay here with me.
6: Then tell me like you've done before.
4: Tell you what?
6: About the other guys and about us.
4: Well, guys like us got no families. They got a little stake and they blow it in. They ain't got nobody in the world that gives a hoot about it.
6: But not us. Tell about us now.
4: Well, not us.
6: Because?
4: Because I got you.
6: And I got you, and we got each other.
4: There's a breeze coming up, Lenny. Take off your hat. The air feels fine.
6: Yeah. That's nice. What? Now tell how it's going to be, George.
4: Look across the river, Lenny. I'll tell you like you could almost see it.
6: I'm looking, George. Go on, George.
4: We're going to get a little place.
6: Yeah, go on. How's it going to be?
4: We'll have a cow. We'll maybe have a pig and some chickens. And down the flat, we'll have a little piece of alfalfa.
6: For the rabbits. And I get to tend the rabbits.
4: You get to tend the rabbits.
6: And live on the fat of the land.
4: Now look over there, Lenny, like you can really see it.
6: Where?
4: Right there, across the river. Can't you almost see it?
6: Where, George?
4: Over there. Keep looking, Lenny. Just keep looking.
6: I'm looking, George. I'm looking.
4: That's right. It's going to be nice there. Ain't going to be no trouble and no fights. Nobody's ever going to hurt nobody or steal from them. It's going to be nice.
6: I can see it, George. I can see it. Right over there. I can see it.

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0: 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We introduce the director of Studio One, Fletcher Markle.
1: Tonight, a social drama. But please don't let those words confuse you as to the nature of the play. It's a most arresting and provocative story with a very important idea behind it, and I'm sure you'll find it worth your time. Back in the days when its author, Henrik Ibsen, some of them are now out of date or out of style, but others are just plainly and simply neglected. Poor Ibsen, one can reasonably imagine him sulking in one of the cooler corners of heaven reserved for Scandinavians, muttering in his beard about what has happened to his plays. But tonight's story is one that would surely snap him out of his dark mood. It's called An Enemy of the People. Arranged in contemporary terms, we're going to perform it for you now. For you and for Ibsen.
0: From Studio One, CBS presents An Enemy of the People by Henrik Ibsen.

0: affairs are going very nicely these days, Hofstad.
1: That was the voice of Dr. Thomas Stockman. You've met him somewhere, or someone like him. He's slipping over into the heavy side of middle age. He's a family man with a grown-up daughter, Polly, and two sons in their teens. He's a confident man. It's in his walk, what he has to say, in his clothes, and most of all in the way he keeps taking off his glasses and waving them at you to stress his points. Just as he's waving them now at his friend Hofstad, a newspaper editor.
0: You know, it's nice to be comfortably off, Hofstad.
1: Of course you know men like Stockman.
0: We can afford a few luxuries now. Catherine says I almost earn as much as we spend.
2: Doing all right then, Thomas.
0: Oh, yes. Here, Hofstad, can I fix you up another drink?
1: Confident is right, since Dr. Stockman became medical officer for the big new health resort here in his hometown. He's worked up a nice private medical practice, too. His stock is pretty high among the townspeople because it was his idea developing the rather unusual mineral waters just on the edge of town.
0: There you are, Hofstad. Just the way you like it.
2: Oh, thank you, Thomas.
1: That fellow Stockman is talking to, Hofstad, he's a very good friend of the doctor's. He's editor of the People's Messenger, the local paper. Some people consider him pretty far advanced politically. That's one of the things Dr. Stockman likes about him. If Hofstad is the advanced element in the town, I suppose the doctor's brother, Peter, is at the opposite end of the scale of morality. Peter Stockman is the mayor of the town, and he'll probably get elected again next year if his speeches are dull enough, and they are, and if he compromises enough, and he does. Peter Stockman is also chairman of the board of directors for HR Enterprises, Health Resort Enterprises. He's done all right for himself. The two brothers never got along very well together. Too many differences between them.
0: Peter, you don't appreciate this town as I do. Having to live so long away from it in my little outpost up north, hardly seeing anybody. And to come back here, so much going on in the community spirit. I appreciate the town.
3: Yes, the town's all right, Thomas. Now with the new health resort, well, if it's a success, then we all gain.
0: It isn't just the money. It's having all kinds of things to work for and fight for. That's what matters.
3: Is it?
0: I'm really happy here as health officer, so comfortably off. Able to provide some comforts at last for Catherine and the children. We nearly starved up there in the north.
3: Oh, now, Thomas, you exaggerate.
0: Oh, I don't mean starvation from not enough to eat, but starvation for mental stimulation. Oh, the joy of mixing with progressive and inquiring minds like Hofstad. And...
3: Say, what's this article of yours Hofstad's going to print in his newspaper?
0: Oh, that, it's...
3: It's about the health resort, I hear.
0: Yes, it won't be going in the paper for a while yet, though.
3: Why not?
0: Oh, I'd rather not talk about it just now.
3: Look here, I'm entitled to know about all arrangements regarding HR Enterprises. You should route that matter through the proper channels, businesslike.
0: I see you've heard rumors.
3: Well, you have to check with your superiors. They're held responsible.
0: Well, Peter, it's too soon to talk about it.
3: Yes, you think you can say whatever you like and even write it. But believe me, this high and mighty independence, you'll pay for it sooner or later.
0: Yes, Peter.
3: I'm serious.
0: You always are, Peter. And about the wrong thing.
1: That rather typical exchange between the two brothers took place on a Tuesday afternoon. Neither knew how close they were to the most violent battle the two had ever had. The thing that set it off came that night. The doctor was sitting at home fooling and laughing with his family, and his father-in-law, Morton Callum, was over that night too, and Hofstad, and Stockman's daughter, Polly, a schoolteacher, came along late.
4: And then what happened, Daddy?
5: Yeah, Daddy, how'd you get out of it?
0: You weren't supposed to ask that question.
6: Oh, you shouldn't tell such tall tales to the children, Thomas.
5: What's all the laughing about?
0: Oh, Polly.
5: Fine thing, you enjoying yourselves while I've been out slaving.
2: Come on in and join the party.
5: Sure, Mr. Hofstad.
7: Well, Polly.
5: Hello, Grandfather, you here too?
7: Yes, I came to see you, and you weren't here.
5: Oh, golly, am I tired. Is there any more tea there, Mom?
6: Well, get yourself a cup off the sideboard. Whole day teaching and 2 hours of night school on top of that.
0: Well, do you think your students learned anything?
6: Sure, a bunch of smug lies. Come on, move over, Dad.
5: Polly, now, don't talk that way about your teaching. It's a wonderful profession. Come on, Dad, over.
0: All right.
5: And none of your lectures, Mother, about the fine privilege of serving impressionable young minds.
0: There's room enough there for you, Polly. You're not that big yet.
5: Oh, I gained another pound today.
6: Teaching may be a noble calling, but it's darn sedentary.
7: You'll become a fine, plump woman in no time.
6: Oh, that's terrible, Grandfather. Oh, say, Dad, I forgot. I have a letter for you.
8: A letter? Who's it from?
6: Wait a minute. It's here in my purse. Here it is. Postman gave it to me just as I was going out this morning. I didn't have time to come back.
0: So, you
6: here
0: carry my mail with you all day. I've been expecting this.
5: What is it, Thomas?
0: Just a minute. Just as I thought. I'll greet my dear brother Peter with this in the morning. Now the town will have something to get head up about.
3: I don't understand all this, Thomas.
0: I kept quiet until I had proof, Peter. And now I've got it in this letter. I warned the board there were dangers in the design and location, but nobody would listen to me then. Well, they'll have to now.
3: Come to the point.
0: You know what this health resort we've sunk so much money in to attract tourists and invalids... Do you know what it really is?
3: What is it?
0: The whole place is a pest house.
3: Oh, a health resort?
0: Health. It's polluted. It's saturated with disease. All the waste products up at Mullidale from the tannery, all that stinking filth is infecting the water in the pipes leading to the reservoir and seeps out on the shore, too.
3: Where are the bathing beaches?
0: Exactly. Our bathing beach is a cesspool of dangerous bacteria.
3: But that's your father-in-law's problem. It's his tannery that's contaminating the water. And you'd better not cross up old Morton Callum. He's your security. Your family will be getting his money someday.
0: I know, Peter, but you must remember it was HR Enterprises that made the water diversion. Well, Morton Callum isn't responsible. The tannery isn't responsible, not legally. Remember last year we had some tourists take sick here? Typhoid cases and cases...
3: They were infected before they came here. You said so, you said...
0: Well, I thought so then, but later, in the winter, I began to change my mind. So I went to work as health officer and got some samples of the water. I tried to make the test myself, but with the small amount of lab equipment I have at hand...
3: Ah, you were mistaken, hmm? You couldn't prove it?
0: And I sent the samples, both of the drinking water and the swimming water, up to the university to have an accurate analysis made.
3: And?
0: Here it is, this letter. It proves the presence of decomposed organic matter in the water. Full of infusoria it's an appalling situation.
3: I don't believe it.
0: Well, here's the letter. Read it yourself.
3: Was it necessary for you to make all these investigations behind my back?
0: Yes, because until I was absolutely sure about it...
3: And you feel absolutely sure now.
0: It's there in the letter. Can you doubt it?
3: And as local health officer, you intend to bring this before the board?
0: Yes, I prepared a report with recommendations. What we're giving the tourists now is a constant supply of disease germs. Just think, water that's infectious whether you drink it or swim in it. That's what we offer sick people who come to us in good faith and pay exorbitant rates to be made well again.
3: As usual, you exaggerate, do you not?
0: What's needed is a new drainage system to draw off the waste material from Mullidale and relay the water...
3: Do the whole thing over again?
0: Well, do you see any other way out of it? I don't.
3: And what do we do with the resort in the meantime? Why, no one had come near the place after it got around that the water was dangerous.
0: Yes, but, Peter, that's what we're up against.
3: There are other towns along the waterfront that'll grab off our tourist trade. And then where are we going to be? We might as well give up the whole project, lose everything. And you can be proud of having ruined your hometown.
0: Me? I've ruined it. I didn't put the bugs there.
3: Health Resort Enterprises is the only thing that ever brought any business to this town. We've got a bit of a future now.
0: Well, granted. What do you suggest we do?
3: Nothing. I'm not convinced that the water is as bad as
0: It'll
3: you.
0: It'll be even worse this next summer when the hot weather comes. What, an epidemic on your hands?
3: Oh, stop exaggerating, Thomas. A competent physician ought to know what measures to take to prevent any trouble. Or at least to... Here's the whole point. You'll have to accept the engineering that's been done on the water system. Oh, I'm sure the board will give some consideration to your suggestions for improvements. As long as it doesn't cost too much.
0: That would be a nice piece of fraud.
3: Fraud?
0: Yes, a fraud. A lie. An out-and-out public crime.
3: I told you before, I'm not convinced there's any immediate danger.
0: Look, it was because of your influence, your pressure, that the health resort was built so near the water outlets from the tannery. Because you own property there. That's what's bothering you, that blunt-headed greed and stupidity of yours. Huh? I think I don't see through you.
3: What if I do protect my reputation? It's for the good of the town. I've done more for this place than any other mayor they've ever had. So it's in the public's interest to withhold that report. With an election coming on and... But later on, I'll raise the question with the board and we'll do our best, privately. But nothing of this is to leak out. Not a word to the public.
0: Well, I'm afraid I can't stop that now, Peter.
3: You better.
8: Too many people know about it already.
3: Who? Don't tell me those friends of yours and the People's Messenger, those yellow journalists, Hofstadt.
8: That's right, that's right.
3: You and your busybody troublemaker, you want to cut off the most important source of income for the whole town.
0: But the source is poisoned, man. Stop and think. We're making a living out of retailing filth and corruption. Our business gets its dividends from a lie.
3: It's very painful for me, Thomas, as mayor, to have my nearest relative always criticizing and attacking things and suggesting costly reforms.
0: But you forget I'm health officer. Don't you think it's the duty of every educated man to pass on his knowledge and ideas to the public?
3: Oh, leave the public alone. Just stir up a lot of fuss.
0: Are things so perfect they don't need to be criticized and changed? That's your honest opinion?
3: Yes. You're a fanatic and a fool. You've no idea how much harm you do yourself by being so outspoken. You fight with the authorities and you fight with the businessmen. You disregard everyone you should have some consideration for. Are you forgotten completely that it was I who got you your appointment as medical officer for the resort?
0: I was entitled to it. I was the first one who saw that the town could be made into a successful health resort, and I was the only one at the time. I had to plug away at it for years, and I wrote and wrote.
3: Well, it wasn't the moment for it. As soon as the opportune time came, I and others, practical businessmen, took the matter up.
0: Yes, and made this mess of it. Pretty bright bunch.
3: Thomas.
0: What?
3: Look. Now, we're brothers, Thomas. I want you to do something. But if you don't, I'm going to get tough, too.
0: Oh, you are?
3: Since you've been stupid enough to let this matter get out when it should have been treated as official and confidential, you're going to make a public retraction.
0: A retraction? How?
3: After further investigation, you will come to the conclusion that the situation isn't as bad as you figured in the first place.
0: You expect me
3: to... And also, you'll make a public statement of your confidence in the Board of Health Resort Enterprises and in their great readiness to remedy any defects or any possible defects.
0: Oh, but you won't be able to fix it by tinkering here and patching there. It's impossible. How can I say it more emphatically? Impossible.
3: Maybe I should remind you. You have no right to a private opinion.
0: No right?
3: As a subordinate member of the staff of HR Enterprises, you have no right to express any opinion which runs counter to that of your superiors.
0: Oh, but this is too much. I'm a doctor, a man of science. And you tell me I've no right in my own field to...
3: This isn't a matter that's just scientific. It's more complicated than... involves economic as well as technical...
0: I don't care what it involves. You a pack of...
3: I won't allow it. I, your superior, and you'd better obey me or you'll...
0: Obey you! Hofstadt has that article of mine, and all he's waiting for is my word to go ahead and print it. Well, now he'll get it.
3: Anything to embarrass us, the people who are trying to run the community.
0: I'll get Larson's support, too.
3: Larson?
0: As chairman of community welfare, he's as interested in health as I am. Don't forget, he's also president of the Taxpayers Association.
3: Larson won't support you.
0: Ha! Peter, dear Mr. Mayor, that does worry you a bit, doesn't it?

0: Hello, Hofstad?
1: Yeah, Thomas?
0: You can go ahead and print that article of mine on the water situation.
1: Good, good. We'll hit them hard. Go in today.
0: I'd also like you to run a news story on the reception I've received from the authorities.
1: Sure, I'll take it.
0: I'll pound it out and bring it right over.
1: Fine. You didn't get very far.
0: Nowhere. See you.
1: Right.

0: good, Mr. Larson. You're in.
1: Hello, Doctor. Sit down. Your brother was just here. Just left.
0: My brother? What did he want about the water?
1: Yes.
0: I suppose he tried to tell you a lot of lies.
1: Doctor, this is a serious matter. Is it true it'll cost close to $500 million to make the engineering changes necessary?
0: I don't know what it'll cost. Maybe.
1: And the town will have to pay for it?
0: No, the company will pay for it. Health Resort Enterprises.
1: But the company isn't in a position to incur any further expenses. Your brother just told me that. He should know, both as chairman of the board and as mayor. He also told me it might mean things will be shut down for 2 years while the changes are made. What is the town going to live on in the meantime? A lot of new people have moved in here. Some stores have...
0: I don't know, but the resort can't go on as it is, infecting people.
1: I'm sorry, Doctor. I'm afraid I can't go along with you on this.
0: But wait a minute, Mr. Larson.
1: No, it won't be any use. I don't see where there's any choice but
0: to... Close up the resort for 2 years if it's necessary.
1: Are you out of your mind? Every storekeeper in the town would be ruined. Real estate values...
0: Well, maybe that's better than infecting the whole country. The tourists will carry the infection with them.
1: Doctor... I've always been a reasonable man. You and I have always gotten along well together. But I must say, this is going too far. You're saying things like that. I'm inclined to agree with your brother. You're exaggerating. This whole thing is imagination.
2: Imagination, Mr. Larson? This is solid scientific fact.

0: Here, how's that? I'm late. Print this, too. Print
1: it. Oh, hello, Stockman. You finally got
0: it. We'll blow this town to...
2: Thomas?
3: Oh, Peter. What are you doing here in Halstead's office? Nice job you did with Larson.
2: I just told him the simple consequences.
3: Halstead, is this great public figure my brother trying to scare you into not printing my article? That I'm sure his threats and lies can't make any impression on you, anyway. And weak-kneed old grandmother Larson. Look, Halstead, here's the news story I promised you over the phone. Just run it side by side with the main article.
1: No, Thomas, I'm not going to print it.
3: Not... What does this mean?
1: I didn't realize the implications in this, Thomas, that it would take so much money and time to... you gave me a rather false picture.
3: False picture? I'll be responsible for any false picture. Just print the article. I'll be able to defend it. I thought you were my brother's political opponent.
1: Certainly, but it'd be political suicide for me to print your article. We can fight the election on other issues.
3: You've got a chance to blast the mayor right out of office, and you won't use it.
1: Thomas, what chance would my party or my paper have publicizing this and jeopardizing the future of the town? I might as well get my razor and cut my own...
3: Print my article as a handbill. Leave it out of your paper. I'll pay the cost.
1: No, I wouldn't touch it in any form.
3: Halstead, you said you were fighting for truth and freedom.
2: Thomas, prepare yourself for another surprise. Mr. Halstead is going to print an article I'm going to write for him, presenting the real situation.
3: May I kiss the bride? Which of you is the bride? I'll hire a hall to speak the truth. And I'll parade the streets with a drum and shout the truth. You won't shut me up. I'll call a public meeting. I will. I'll hire a hall.

0: Could I have your attention, please? Will the meeting please come to order? It's a quarter past, and so I think I'll begin. I see that some of my enemies are present in the audience. Good. Tonight they'll see how truth can win out.
1: Just a moment.
0: Mr. Larson...
1: I think we ought to elect a chairman first.
0: No, that's not necessary, Mr. Larson. This is my meeting.
2: I think so, too. As mayor, I think we should have a chairman.
0: Your Honor, I'm only going to deliver a lecture. We don't need a chairman.
2: Ladies and gentlemen, Dr. Stockman's lecture might lead to a hot and heavy discussion. We need a presiding officer.
3: Yeah, chairman, the mayor's right. Let's have a chairman.
4: I vote we have a chairman.
5: Never the proper way.
6: Doctor, the general wish of the meeting seems to be that a chairman should be elected.
0: Well, let the meeting have its way.
1: I nominate the mayor.
2: Thank you. Thank you, friends, but I'd like to decline, if you don't mind, for various reasons. There is a man here, though, who I think will be acceptable to all of you. The president of the Taxpayers Association, Mr. Larson.
1: Well, since my fellow citizens want it, very well, I'll take the chair.
4: Well, then get up there on the platform.
1: Yes. And now, as chairman, I'd like to say a few words.
4: He always does.
1: I'm a quiet and peaceful man who believes in discreet moderation and in moderate discretion. Anybody who knows me knows that.
3: You tell him, Larson.
1: You bet. I have learned in the school of life and experience that moderation is the most valuable virtue a citizen can possess, especially in these times.
2: Hear, hear.
1: I would therefore suggest to our esteemed fellow citizen, Dr. Thomas Stockman, who has called this meeting on his own initiative, that he should keep strictly within the bounds of moderation.
6: Three cheers for the Moderation Society.
1: Gentlemen, please. I see the mayor has his hand up. Yes, you have something to say, sir?
2: Mr. Chairman, in consideration of the close family relationship between myself and the present medical officer of Health Resort Enterprises, I'd rather not have had to say anything this evening. But my official position with regard to the resort and my concern for the vital interests of the town in general force me to put forward the motion. I'm sure none of you want any unreliable and exaggerated accounts of the sanitary condition of the resort and the town spread around. Therefore, I should like to move that this meeting vote not to permit the medical officer to give his proposed lecture.
0: Not permit me? What trick is this?
1: Doctor, please, do not interfere with our meeting.
0: But it's my meeting.
1: Doctor, you're out of order.
0: But I... Very well, go ahead.
2: Ladies and gentlemen, in my statement published in the press, I presented the facts, the truth to the public, so that every fair-minded citizen could form his own judgment on the issue. It's pretty obvious the medical officer's insinuations are an insult to the leading and most highly respected citizens of this community. But more important than that, his proposals would saddle every taxpayer in this community with increased taxes. Do you want that?
1: Order! I must say that I agree with the mayor. No one doubts the good intentions of the doctor. But when it ends up being an increased burden on the taxpayers, as it would be in this case, and I, for one, although I've always admired him, will see Dr. Stockman hanged before I will go along with him in this matter. Mr. Hobstad, you may speak, Mr. Hobstad.
6: I, too, feel called upon to explain my position as editor of the People's Messenger. Now, Dr. Stockman's agitations for greater health measures in the town seem to be gaining a certain amount of sympathy at first, so I supported them impartially, as is the policy of our paper. In this issue, too, we were going to support the doctor. But then we began to suspect that we'd allowed ourselves to be misled by misrepresentation of the facts.
0: Misrepresentation? How do you know? You haven't even heard the facts.
1: Doctor, please don't interrupt.
6: As you know, my paper, The People's Messenger, on broad international questions sometimes goes quite far, really quite advanced. But in dealing with purely local matters, experience has shown that a newspaper ought to proceed with a certain caution.
3: You can say that again.
6: Now, it's pretty obvious. It's pretty obvious in the matter before us that our health officer, Dr. Stockman, has public opinion against him. Now, what's an editor's first and most obvious duty, gentlemen? Isn't it to print what the readers want? And isn't it up to him to work persistently and conscientiously for the welfare of those whose opinions he represents, his readers, the public?
5: Yeah.
6: Or is it possible that I am mistaken in that?
1: Right, Hoxton. You better quit what we believe in.
6: Yeah, sure.
4: I never liked your paper.
6: You have no idea. You have no idea what a severe struggle it's been for me to break with Stockman, a man who's been my friend.
7: Hey. Which Stockman did you break with, the mayor or the doctor?
6: My duty to you forced me to break with Dr. Stockman.
1: I will now put the mayor's proposition to a vote that the medical officer not be permitted to lecture.
6: There isn't any need. Tonight, I have no intention of dealing with all that filth down at the resort. I've got something else to speak about.
7: Mr. Chairman, I'm a taxpayer, and so consequently, I have a right to speak too. And my absolute, unswerving, and inconceivable opinion.
3: Shut up!
6: I call this meeting. Am I going to be allowed to speak?
1: Dr. Stockman will address the meeting.
6: I'd like to have seen anyone a few days ago there to silence me, as has been done tonight. I'd have defended my sacred right to speak as a man, like a... Well, I let the issue of the poisonous condition of the water pass. I have something more important to say to you. I've thought and pondered a great deal these last few days. Pondered over so many things that my head's almost burst. But I got it straightened out at last. I've made a discovery much bigger than that piddling matter about our polluted water supply.
3: I thought you weren't going to talk about the result.
6: I have discovered that our moral life is poisoned. Our moral life and the whole fabric of our society is founded on lies.
3: Is that so?
1: I suggest the speaker moderate his language.
6: I have always loved my hometown. When I was up north, I thought a lot about it. I wanted to do something for this place and the people here. So I worked out the plan for making a health resort out of it.
3: Yeah, it was your idea, but you didn't work out the plan.
1: Quiet!
6: Well, when I had the chance to come home at last, I thought I was very lucky. That's all I wanted, to be back here and to be of public service to this community.
4: Be quiet!
6: Yesterday, my eyes were opened, and for the first time, I realized the enormous corruption of the authorities of this town.
2: Mr. Chairman, I object to the phrase enormous corruption.
1: By virtue of my authority as chairman of this meeting...
6: It's quibbling to catch me up on a phrase, Mr. Larson. Perhaps I should say the boneheadedness of the leading citizens of this town. They stand in the way of every independent and intelligent man, whichever way he turns. And what I'd like best to see is every blessed one of them kicked right out.
1: Doctor, please try to be tactful in your language.
6: All right, I won't say anything more about our leading citizens. They're not the greatest danger and most terrifying enemy of truth and freedom.
3: Who then?
1: Yeah,
3: who?
1: Name them.
6: Yes, naming them, I'll name them. That is precisely the discovery I made yesterday. The most dangerous enemy to truth and freedom is the majority of the people. You, all of you, now you know.

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1: Chairman, I urgently request the speaker to withdraw the ill-considered remark he made a moment ago.
2: No. No, I'm sorry. It's the majority in this town denies me my freedom and tries to keep me from speaking the truth.
3: The majority always has right on its side. Are we not taught so in school?
2: And truth, true, that is one of those political lies you leaders have used to blind the... Oh, don't you see? The majority never has right on its side. Never, I say.
4: He's a fanatic. Talking against the majority. Oh, shut up.
2: Wait, let me finish. Let me finish what I was going to say.
4: No.
2: There is a kind of right. The majority has on its side a broad, general right. But when we get down to specific truths and specific rights, then the minority is to be listened to and believed. I have spent my life studying preventive medicine and dealing in community health problems. And I tell you that the water here at the resort is teeming with disease. But you don't want to believe me.
4: You won't talk about that.
3: Yeah, lay off it.
2: But that is the subject. That is the subject I'm an expert in. And you won't listen to me.
3: Why should we?
4: I'm caught at money.
2: Look, won't you admit that there are some men in their own fields who have climbed far, far above the rest of us? They are fighting for truths newly born. They are right, and we, the majority, are wrong. Let's not shout them down and throw bricks at them just because they deny what we believe. Let's seek them out and listen to them. There are men who have discovered new truths about money, our minds, our emotions, food, the elements, the cooperation, language. Those men could lead us down new streets, out of our mental, physical, and spiritual slums.
3: In other words, what you're advocating is a revolution.
2: Yes. Yes, of course I am. A revolution against the lie that the majority is always right. What sort of truth does the majority now hold? A truth that the fighters at the outposts held in the days of our grandfathers. The fighters at the outposts now no longer approve them. Truths don't last forever. No community can live a healthy, vigorous, human, and humane life if it is nourished only on dried-up truths, on lies.
5: Instead of standing up there using vague generalities, tell us what these dried-up truths are.
3: Yeah.
2: You should know, Mr. Hofstad. Most of

0: When problems are far away and can't affect you, your heart bleeds for humanity.
1: Ghost, they're bleeding for humanity.
0: But when the problems are close up in your own town, that's something else again.
2: Prove it, Dr. Stockman.
0: You didn't want to hurt your paper's circulation or scare your advertisers. It was just in private you like to brag to me about your social conscience.
2: That's a lie.
1: Yes, it's a lie. He has no social conscience.
0: The people's messenger preaches broad-mindedness and morality, but deals in their opposites. It makes headlines out of rumors. And if a rumor is false, it prints a retraction on page 5. But the truth can never catch up to a lie. The paper condemns a horrible crime, but delights in it with detailed pictures and columns of copy. It points out the ignorance, poverty, and ugly conditions of life in some far-off place, but ignores them here in this town.
3: Mr. Chairman, I move that you direct the speaker to sit down.
0: Hey, second that.
1: No, no, let him speak.
0: Published somewhere. I'll spread it all over the country.
4: It almost seems as if Dr. Stockman's intentions are to ruin this town, exterminate it.
0: Yes, my hometown means so much to me that I'd rather exterminate it than see it flourish on a lie.
1: Exterminate!
0: This is ridiculous.
5: He's a public enemy.
0: All he knows is hate. He's a public enemy.
6: You'll end up by infecting the whole country. Better to cut out the infection now, the festering sore. Exterminate the people.
7: You're talking like an owl.
8: Don't go here.
9: Enemy of the people.
10: We've heard enough.
11: There, doctor. There is the voice of the people.
12: Yes, yes.
13: He's an enemy of the people.
14: He hates the people
15: and his country.
16: Enemy of the people.
17: Please, order. Order. I have something to say. Order. Order. Quiet. Please. Both as a citizen and as an individual, I'm profoundly shocked by what I've just had to listen to. And in the light of recent world events...
0: You've heard the truth from me, Larson.
17: That's what you think. I have my own views. Ladies and gentlemen, I'm sorry to... I'm obliged to subscribe to the opinion I've just heard from the audience, my fellow citizens. And I propose that we put on record our opinion. I will entertain a resolution from the floor.
18: Mr.
17: Chairman. Yes, Mr. Mayor.
4: Resolve. This meeting is of the opinion that Dr. Thomas Stockman, medical officer of the resort, is an enemy of the people.
19: I second that, I pray.
0: Meeting, you can't...
17: We cannot hear you now, Doctor. You're out of order. A formal vote is about to be taken. Now, a show of hands, please. All those against the resolution, those against... 1, 2, 3, 4... Is your hand up or down? Down. 4, 5, 6... 7.
0: I thank the few of you who...
17: Now, all those in favor of the resolution, raise your hands. Carried by an overwhelming majority, this meeting of citizens declares Dr. Thomas Stockman to be an enemy of the people. Meeting is adjourned.
0: Wait! You'll hear more from this enemy of the people before he leaves you behind him. I'm not so forgiving as you might think. You won't find me saying, I forgive you, for you know not what you do.
17: It is a blasphemous comparison, Dr. Stockman.
5: He's threatening us now, indeed.
7: That's running out of time.

0: These stones.
1: Oh, look!
0: Another one. And that stone, too. Where did it go to?
1: Here it is. Thomas, get away from the window.
0: I'll keep these stones. Leif and Morton will look at them every day, and when they grow up, they'll inherit them as mementos of this.
1: Oh, Thomas, your pants are ripped.
0: I did that getting away from those people.
1: The best pants you've got. Oh.
0: I'll have to remember in the future when I go out to fight for freedom and truth never to wear my best pants.
1: Oh, Thomas, Thomas.
0: Oh, sorry. That's probably the last one.

0: all around the house. Oh, dear. Thomas. Oh, dear. What can they do? They followed you home.
1: Don't worry. Don't worry, Catherine. They won't do any more than break the windows. Oh.

0: Hello?
1: Oh, good morning. Is this Dr. Thomas Stockman?
0: Good morning, yes.
1: This is Mr. Hedberg, your landlord.
0: Oh, hello. What can I...
1: I thought I'd better phone you and explain. You see, I am in a dependent position. I don't like to do this, but... Well, I hope you'll understand, Doctor.
0: Understand what?
1: I'm sending you notice to vacate.
0: Your what?
1: I'm forced to ask you to leave your... my house. It's nothing to do with me. It's nothing personal, Doctor. I want you to understand... public opinion compels me to...
0: Yes.
1: I don't dare offend certain influential people in the party I belong.
0: No. No, of course, Mr. Hedberg. I see. Thank you for calling.
1: Well, Doctor...
0: Goodbye. The landlord. We'll be getting a notice in tomorrow's mail, Catherine, to move out of here.
2: Move out?
0: Not wasting any time getting things organized against the enemy of the people.
2: Oh, now that's ridiculous. Who thought up that name? You've never been that. You can't be, Thomas.
0: Oh, don't be too sure, Catherine. To be called an ugly name, enemy of the... Here in the pit of my stomach, eating away and nothing
2: I... Thomas, dear, you were a bit reckless.
0: No. No, most of the things I said, I believe. They're true. Maybe I did get carried away at the last. But I get so mad at the people. I expect so much of them, and I'm always disappointed. I shocked them, didn't I? Maybe that's not bad, to jar them a bit so they won't be so sure of everything. If someone can get them to doubt and wonder and try to find out, then maybe we'll be able to stumble through. I keep hoping...

0: I'm petering out in the garden.
1: Wally, what are you doing home from school so early? In the middle
0: of
1: the...
0: Oh, Father, I've lost my position as a teacher. I've been dismissed.
1: They're taking this out on you, too.
0: Mrs. Busk was given the unpleasant job. I know it hurt her to have to tell me, but she didn't dare keep me on. She said her own job was at stake. So my holidays this year start very early.
1: She didn't dare either. That's lovely.
0: Suddenly, very suddenly, they decide I've been corrupting the youth of our town. Some of the things I've said in class. Well, that was the reason given.
1: They were right. Usually the stuff they tell you to teach in school corrupts the students.
0: Isn't it wonderful, Dad? We're both a couple of rebels. I like it.
1: Yes, but that's enough, Polly. Let's not pretend it isn't serious. You better go inside and tell your mother the news. But don't let her know you're enjoying it. I wish I were, but I'm aware of all that's behind it.

0: My dear brother, I've been expecting this call all day.
1: Oh, you have.
0: Come in.
1: Thomas, I...
0: Well, out with it, Peter. You look as though you're the one who's been badly treated.
1: This document from the Board of HR...
0: My dismissal.
1: Yes, dating from today. We're sorry to have to do it, Thomas, but because of public opinion, we don't dare to...
0: Don't dare. That again.
1: You might as well know the whole situation, Thomas. From now on, don't expect any private medical practice in this town either.
0: And who do you think you are to... Why do you say that?
1: The Taxpayers Association is circulating a petition asking people to pledge not to employ you because of the way you insulted the town.
0: Huh. Public-minded Larson's little group.
1: Thomas, it might be advisable for you to leave the place for a little while.
0: Yes, that would be convenient, wouldn't it?
1: Yes. Then when you've had 6 months to think things over, maybe you could persuade yourself to write a few words of apology, admitting your error.
0: And I might be reappointed to my old position.
1: It's not impossible.
0: But tell me, what about public opinion?
1: Oh, public opinion is easy to mold. But we'll need an admission from you that you made a mistake.
0: Oh, so that's it. Same old pattern. No, I won't do it. I'll never do it. You have nothing but contempt for the people, have you, Peter? They're nothing to you. Public opinion is easy to mold. Still, you mouth a lot of phrases about how right and independent the people are. And they eat it up. You're respected and trusted. Ah, and voted for. Peter Stockman, the people's choice. But the party's choice first. Your party's a fine sausage machine. It mashes up all sorts of heads together into the same mincemeat. Fatheads and blockheads all in one mash. And they all have the same opinion. And isn't that convenient? One of their unanimous opinions is that they think for themselves.
1: I suppose you think Hofstede's party would give the individual the freedom to...
0: No, not Hofstede's. No,
1: well, at least you've got that much sense in you. Now, Thomas, if you only had sense enough to sign a retraction, a man with a family has no right to act like
0: this. No right? One thing a free man has no right to do. No right to foul himself with filth. No right to do anything that would justify his spitting in his own face.
1: Then go ahead and spit. You and your righteousness. I know about your cheap, slippery dealings with Morton Callum, your father-in-law. You, an idealist.
0: And I mean?
1: You know what I mean. If you don't, you ought to.

0: your hurry?
1: Oh, Mr. Callum, I was just on my way over to your place.
0: I yelled at you half a dozen times.
1: Yes, lucky I ran into you. Look here, my brother Peter's just been talking
0: Peter.
1: To me.
0: I didn't think he would. Not after that meeting last
1: night. He accused you and me of some slippery dealings. Any idea what he's trying to...
0: Slippery dealings? Nothing. It's just a straight matter of business.
1: What's a straight matter of business?
0: Oh, let Peter talk. He's just whining because we're smarter than he is, eh, Thomas? Here, look. Look what I've got here. Just on my way over to the bank. Put them in my safe deposit box.
1: Oh, but these are stock certificates of the Health Resort Corporation.
0: Yes, they weren't hard to get today. And cheap, Thomas.
1: You've been buying them?
0: As many shares as I could pay for.
1: But, Mr. Callum, you know the state of affairs
0: look,
1: of the...
0: Thomas, now, if you behave reasonably, you can soon put the resort back on its feet again. I've invested most of my savings in these shares. Stock your Catherine, Polly, and the boys will get when I pass on.
1: Oh, no, no,
0: meanwhile,
1: you shouldn't have...
0: I can net a nice profit on them if you just...
1: If I what?
0: If you just say that on further investigation you find there's no pollution from my tannery.
1: But there is.
0: You can say that there isn't. Now, look, Thomas, your family will need the money from these shares. You'll probably never make much.
1: Not at the rate I'm going.
0: Well, then, if you still insist that my tannery is poisoning the resort, it'll be exactly the same as tearing the flesh of your own wife and children.
1: Why couldn't you have consulted me before you went and bought those shares? They're just trash.
0: Trash? Yes, yes. If you stick to your mad idea, these shares won't be worth much.
1: Why have you put me in such a position? You know I'm very concerned about my family's welfare. They've gone without so much for so long.
0: Well, it's up to you whether these shares become worthless. Now, just a word from you, Thomas.
1: Oh, that's what you are. My father-in-law, too, deals only in money.
0: Come, come, come. I know you're upset, so I won't demand an answer this minute, but I must know one way or the other what you intend to do by 2 o'clock this afternoon.
1: 2 o'clock this afternoon?
0: Yes. If it's no, well, I'll have to work out some way of unloading, and your family won't get a cent from me.
1: Thank you.

0: Hofstad, the newspaper owner, to see you. Says it's important. Shall I tell him to go along to your study or...
1: Oh, Tommy.
2: After what's happened, you actually dare to come into my home?
1: Well, I've got something important. I can understand you're put out with me, Thomas, for my attitude at the meeting.
2: Pretty contemptible.
1: What else could I do?
2: You didn't dare do anything else.
1: Why didn't you give me a hint ahead of time?
2: Hint of what?
1: Of what was behind it all.
2: Will you please leave us, Polly?
0: Of course, Dad.
2: Now, what are you driving at?
1: Oh, you know.
2: I don't know.
1: Thomas, don't you think it would have been smarter to get somebody else besides your father-in-law go around buying up shares of health resort enterprises? Someone who wouldn't have been linked with you and you shouldn't have come out personally and attacked the resort? Could have been done anonymously, just as effectively. I know about these things. You should have consulted me first, Thomas.
3: Is it possible?
1: You've got to be more...
2: What do you want?
1: I'm willing to put my paper, the People's Messenger, at your disposal.
2: What about public opinion? Aren't you afraid of the storm that'll break over our heads?
1: Oh, we'll ride it out. But you'll have to be ready to change your tack soon as your mudslinging's done its work.
2: And my father-in-law and I have got hold of all the shares for next to nothing.
1: Your reason for wanting to get control of the resort is mainly scientific, I'm sure.
2: Oh, huh? Of course. And we'll tinker with the drainage pipes a little and dig up a bit of the shore, and it won't cost the town a nickel. But then... Ah! That'll be all right, eh?
1: Sure, with the People's Messenger behind you.
2: But, Hofstad, I should apologize for asking such a question, but what do you get out of this?
1: Well, to be honest with you, Thomas, I'd prefer to help you without getting anything out of it. But the People's Messenger's in a rather shaky financial state. Not going very well, you see. And I'd hate to see it fold up now when there's so much work to be done here in a political way.
2: Naturally. And it'd be an awful blow for such a friend of the people as you. But I am an enemy of the people. Remember that? Now get out! Go on, get out before I strangle you.
1: Wait! Stockman!
2: I am an enemy of the people!
3: I'm an enemy of the people.

0: that what's wrong?
1: Oh, it's nothing.
0: Thomas, what was all that shouting about?
1: I'll tell you later. I've got to make a phone call first, right away.
0: Thomas, the two boys have come home from school, too. They were fighting with the other kids.
2: Yeah, but the other kids started it.
3: Hello,
1: Mr. Callum?
3: Yes, Thomas?
1: It's 2 o'clock. My answer, no. No, no! What was that about the boys?
4: Hello.
2: Here they come.
0: That was a strange conversation with Father.
1: What are Leif and Morton doing out of school at this hour? Don't tell me they're not...
2: Daddy, we have to stay home for a couple of days.
5: Yeah, we got in a fight.
1: Good. Well, that wipes the slate clean. The whole family's kicked out.
0: Oh, I guess the only thing we can do is move to another town.
1: No, I'll be hanged if we're going away. This is where the fight's going to be, and this is where we're going to come out on top. We'll get another roof over our head somewhere in this town, and then I'll go to work.
0: But you haven't got your health resort appointment anymore. And if they won't let you carry on private practice...
1: I've got the poor people to fall back on, haven't I? Those that don't pay anything. After all, they need me most. And I'll preach to them in and out of season.
0: Now, Thomas, you know how far you get with your preaching. The last few days...
1: Now, Catherine, don't be silly. Am I going to be run out by stupid public opinion? No, thank you. I'll stay.
0: And what are we going to do for money?
1: I don't know, and I don't care. We'll have bills instead. I want to drum into the heads of these people that the majority is an enemy of freedom, that party politics strangle every young and vigorous truth, that considerations of expediency turn morality and justice upside down, and that it'll all end in chaos or tyranny. Oh, I know I'll be vindicated on the issue of the contaminated water when an epidemic breaks out. I'll be needed then. But will they get the significance? Will they see the larger pattern? And Morton, what's that?
0: Morton, have you got a black eye?
2: Oh, no, that's just dirt.
0: That's not dirt.
2: Well, sure it is, Mom.
1: So you two kids got kicked out of school, eh?
5: Just a couple of days, Dad.
1: No. You're never going to set foot in that school again?
2: No more school?
5: We can play all the time.
0: Thomas,
1: I'll educate them myself. You won't learn a blessed thing.
2: Oh, boy.
1: I'll make progressive and high-minded men out of you. You can help me, Polly.
0: Not afraid I might corrupt them.
1: But two young children aren't enough for a school. We'll get a dozen more. Kids who hang around the streets. Kids that our solid citizens ignore. Unless they steal something. I'm going to experiment here. Might come across some exceptional heads.
2: What are we going to do when we all become progressive and high-minded men?
1: Drive the wolves out of the country.
0: If they don't drive you out, Morton.
1: Drive me out? Now, Catherine, when I'm the strongest man in the town, I'll go further than that. I'm the strongest man in the whole world.
2: Gee, are you, Daddy? Are you stronger than...
1: Shh. You mustn't tell anyone just yet. This is a secret. But I've made a great discovery.
0: Oh, no, Thomas, not another one.
1: Yes, come in close. This is it. The strongest man in the world is the man who stands most alone.

0: 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Tonight from Studio One, you have heard Fletcher Markle's production of An Enemy of the People by Henrik Ibsen. The adaptation was prepared by Len Peterson, and the original music composed and conducted by Alexander Semler.
1: Now, for your interest, may a producer now introduce the principals of the cast. Featured tonight is Dr. Thomas Stockman.
2: Mavor Moore.
1: As Peter, his brother.
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1: And as Larson.
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1: Next Tuesday night from Studio One at CBS, baseball and summertime and romance, and a young man called Alibi Ike. That's his name according to Ring Lardner, who wrote a wonderful story about him, but actually his name is Legion. Until next week then, and Ring Lardner's Alibi Ike, this is Fletcher Markle with a good night and thank you from all of us in Studio One.

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1: I hope you're not hungry, dear Henry, I've just burnt the roast and I've ruined the spuds.
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2: You don't mean...
1: Polo mints.
2: Yum, yum. 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
1: How very kind of you, dear Henry, I most certainly will. 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
2: But you take the old tube.
1: Because they happen to be my tube of polo, dear Henry. Have one.
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5: David.
6: Good morning, darling.
5: You've been awake long? Good morning.
6: Just a little while.
5: Why didn't you wake me?
6: You were asleep.
5: I wasn't really. I was only half asleep.
6: What was the other half of you doing?
5: Thinking. I sort of been half asleep and half thinking all night.
6: You must be exhausted.
5: Not a bit. Do you sleep well?
6: Half and half.
5: I bet you were thinking the same sort of things I was.
6: Could be.
5: I think we'll like living in Chicago.
6: I don't see why not.
5: I think I'd like living any place with you.
6: And I wouldn't like living any place without you.
5: That was sweet. Good morning.
6: It's still early. Good night.
5: Do you think we'll have a hard time finding an apartment in Chicago? Was that a yes groan or a no groan?
6: It was a how would I know groan and... I want to go to sleep, groan.
5: You don't want to go to sleep. You had all night to go to sleep. I feel like talking.
6: You always feel like talking.
5: Well, now we've got something to really talk about. When do you think we'll leave? I'll have to pack.
6: But look, darling, nothing is settled. You merely decided that if Mama came with us, we could take the next train to Chicago. There are other things to consider.
5: What, for instance?
6: Well, this, for instance. I'm not sure I can leave Roger just at the present. We have a few contracts pending, and I can't leave him flat. But I'll talk to Roger today and see what he thinks.
5: Will that settle it?
6: As far as business is concerned.
5: Is there anything else concerned?
6: A few other things.
5: Like what?
6: Well, would you consider going to Chicago without Mama?
5: Oh, darling, there's no point in going into that again. That's all settled. Mama said she'd go last night.
6: I don't remember her saying she would.
5: You don't remember her saying she wouldn't, do you?
6: Darling, Mama...
5: And there's no point in going into that again. It's settled.
6: As far as you're concerned.
5: And as far as Mama's concerned.
6: Yes, I think Mama's mind is made up.
5: What time is it now?
6: A little more after 7. Is there any rush?
5: No rush.
6: Fine. Then I'll roll over. Good night.
5: David, how can you sleep on a morning like this?
6: I don't know, but I intend to give it a try. Good night.
5: David, roll over in this direction, why don't you? Is that a no grunt or a yes grunt?
6: That was a yes grunt.
7: Good morning, David.
6: Oh, good morning, Roger.
7: Mind if I come in?
6: Not at all. Come ahead.
7: My, you're looking chipper today, David.
6: Oh, feeling pretty chipper, thanks.
7: Oh, I had a bad night. Bad night. Simply can't eat lobster anymore. Looks like I can eat less and less every day.
6: Lobster's a hard dish for a lot of people, Roger.
7: Usually I blame it on my stomach, but today I blame it on my mind.
6: Something on it, Roger?
7: David, I may as well come to the point. Things aren't looking too good.
6: They're not, eh?
7: No, those contracts I've been bidding for, I don't think they're going to come our way.
6: Have we been underbid by much?
7: Enough. That if we matched the price or did it for less, there wouldn't be anything in it for us.
6: Oh, I see.
7: It looks bad, David. We need the new business. But we can't afford to do it at those prices.
6: I can't understand it. I thought I figured out those costs to a dime. I don't see how anyone could afford to do it for less than our price. I really don't.
7: Well, there's probably some politics involved, and I won't play. It looks like the firm of Killian is going to have some tough going. If it's going to remain a firm.
6: What do you mean, Roger? If it's going to remain a firm.
7: I've been mulling something over for some time, David. But I've been waiting to see how these contract bids turned out before I brought it up to you. I'm tired, David. Not so young as I was. This business is getting to be too much for me, I'm afraid.
6: Oh, come now, Roger. It's the lobster.
7: No. I can't start coping at my age with all these labor troubles, material shortages, and unscrupulous competitors. It's not worth it, after all my years in the business.
6: It's pretty tough, I know, but the situation may not keep up.
7: I've been saying that for years. I might have even given up the business right after the war if it hadn't been for you.
6: For me?
7: I thought with you in here I could swing it. It was worth the fight. I don't feel like fighting anymore.
6: You haven't made up your mind, have you?
7: Just about. I might even leave New York and go and live in California. There's nothing to keep me in town. Not even my wife. As you know, we hardly live together anymore.
6: I'm sorry.
7: Don't be. I don't think she'd care if my letters were postmarked Los Angeles, New York City, or Constantinople.
6: I wish you'd think this over, Roger.
7: I will. But I wanted to tell you, David, that you're on a sinking ship. And if a lifeboat comes your way, grab it.
6: Now, you know perfectly well, you old so-and-so, that I'd rather sink on a ship with you than...
7: I know. And I appreciate it. But, David, as of now, if you get a good offer, accept it. As a matter of fact, it'll make things simpler for me.
6: I don't know what to say, but I think it's pretty swell of you, Roger.
7: Pretty swell, nothing. I'm just a tired old man who's taking his hat out of the ring, making room for you young ones. Good luck, boy.
5: Do you think Mama's back from Long Island yet with Aunt Louisa?
6: My crystal ball is on the bum. Why don't you call her up and see?
5: It's only 9:30. She promised she'd call me as soon as she got back.
6: Then she isn't back.
5: I think I'll call her up anyway. It doesn't cost anything even if she doesn't answer.
6: All right, go on. Call her. Get it out of your system.
5: No, I'm not going to. I'm going to wait until she calls me. It's awfully sad about Roger, isn't it, David?
6: Yeah, pretty tough.
5: Sort of makes you believe in fate and signs and things, doesn't it? You don't think he heard about Carrington offering you the job, do you?
6: I thought of that, too, but he didn't even know Carrington was in town. Carolyn told me that.
5: Well, that settles everything, doesn't it? We're really going to Chicago. Just think, a week ago we had no idea.
6: Darling, would you be so excited about Chicago if Mama weren't coming with us?
5: I refuse to even talk about it.
6: Ostrich.
5: Ostrich, nothing. It's all settled. David, isn't it? You keep asking me what I'd do if she didn't. Did Mama say anything to you?
6: What makes you think she did?
5: Because you're not as excited as you should be. Because if it were all settled, you wouldn't put off calling Carrington and...
6: Mama's right. You're worse than a detective.
5: What is it? Tell me.
6: You want it straight?
5: Straight?
6: I don't have to tell you, do I?
5: Mama doesn't want to go. Is that it?
6: I think she wants to, all right.
5: Well, then what's the problem? What's to stop her?
6: Look, darling, Mama wants to go because, well, she's alone, and Chicago is pretty far away, and she's going to be a grandmother soon. But she doesn't think that's enough reason.
5: Well, then what better reasons are there?
6: Well, she's lived in New York a pretty long time now. This is where all of her friends are, where her life is.
5: Those aren't reasons. Those are excuses. David, you told me you'd tell it to me straight.
6: She doesn't think she should go. She thinks you're a big girl, and that she's big enough that you two can live in different cities and still be happy.
5: But why should we if we don't have to? Why make ourselves miserable if it isn't necessary?
6: Would you be miserable, darling?
5: Well, I...
6: Don't be afraid to tell me. Tell me straight.
5: I wouldn't be as happy as if... No, David. I wouldn't be miserable any place with you. But I don't see why I can't have Mama, too.
6: You can't always have everything, darling. If you take something with one hand, you may have to let go of something with the other.
5: Why, if you don't have to? That's what I don't understand.
6: There really isn't any answer to that. Not one that I can give.
5: David, I'm not being a Mama baby now, but I don't see why things can't be simple. Why we can't do things the way it'll make everyone happy.
6: Mama thinks this is the way everyone will be the happiest in the long run.
5: You mean she sees this as a sort of training for the day when she...
6: Maybe.
5: Well, I don't want to be trained for it, thank you.
6: It's just as hard for Mama, darling, as it is for you. I think she's being very brave and very wonderful.
5: Well, I don't intend to be. I'll save my braveness and wonderfulness for when I need them. I'm not going to waste them for when I don't have to.
6: What do you want to do, then? If Mama won't come with us? Not go to Chicago?
5: It won't happen that way. It can't. You've got to go. You hardly have a job with Roger anymore, and this is a wonderful opportunity for you. You can't afford to pass it up.
6: But, Claudia, listen to me. Mama will not come with us. She told me last night.
5: Last night? I won't believe it till she tells me herself. What would she do here all alone? What would I do? No, I won't believe she isn't coming until she tells me so.
6: Speaking of the devil.
5: I've got it. I'll ask her point blank. Hello? Oh, Mama, we were just starting to wonder if we should wonder what happened to you.
6: Darling.
5: Mama, you've got to answer me this question.
6: Darling, wait until tomorrow. Wait until she gets back.
5: No, I want to know now. Mama, are you coming with us? Your mind's made up. Oh, no, I'm all right. Have a good time, Mama. Call me when you get back tomorrow. Goodbye.
6: That was sticking your chin out, darling.
5: You were right. She said she won't come with us. She said... I don't understand, David. I don't understand at all.
6: You will understand someday, darling. And when that day comes, you'll thank Mama.
5: Never. Oh, David, doesn't she know how lonesome I'll be?
6: Of course. Of course she
5: can't. She can't or she'd come.
6: Darling, how would you like to go to bed?
5: I don't even know if I want to go to Chicago anymore. Life certainly makes people complicated.

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Or do they feel that hospitality will be waiting whenever they open the door? One thing's certain. If you have plenty of Coca-Cola in the refrigerator, the hospitality is there, all right. 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

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And now this is Joe King saying au revoir. 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For ice-cold Coca-Cola makes any pause the pause that refreshes.

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11: Once upon a time there was an engineer.
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13: Charlie says, love my good and plenty. 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
14: Is that proper farmhouse cheddar?
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19: Good afternoon, ladies and gentlemen. This is Conrad Nagel greeting you from the stage of the Silver Theater in Hollywood and bringing you the 28th in our new series of dramatic productions. Before the curtain rises on today's performance, we'd like to announce that for the next 2 weeks, Silver Theater will star Robert Montgomery. And among the other brilliant personalities whose names grace our guest book for future dates are Joan Crawford, Douglas Fairbanks Jr., and Helen Hayes. The house lights dim, and the silver curtain is about to rise on the first act of The Man from Medicine Bow, a comedy by Paul Franklin, starring Chester Morris and Glenda Farrell as Dave Sheridan and Connie Bannister. The scene, the Lazy Bee Ranch, one of the finest outfits in Wyoming. Dave Sheridan, young owner of Lazy Bee, is just riding up to the ranch house.
20: Hello, Judge Ellsworth. Be right with you.
21: All right, Dave.
20: Where do you want us to put these yearlings, Dave?
21: Back in the North Corral, Tex.
20: Whoa there, boy.
21: Sorry to keep you waiting, Judge.
20: Why, not at all, David. I suppose you know why I'm here.
21: Well, sure, I got an idea.
20: Yes. David, according to the terms of your father's will, of which my bank is the trustee, we are authorized to turn over to you today the proceeds of the entire estate. And whereas...
21: Never mind the whereases. Where's the check?
20: The check? Why, you mean you're not going to let us reinvest the funds?
21: Well, maybe after I get back, Judge. You see, I'm finally taking that trip to New York.
20: New York? Yes, but
21: now, don't you give me that, Judge. It was bad enough that Dad hated New York. and fixed that will just to keep me from going there. But today, the provisions of that will have been carried out, so I'm on my own.
20: But why should you go east? After all, the West is a mighty fine country, Dave.
21: Oh, the West, yeah, where men are men. Nothing ever happens anymore. Back there, it's different. Look, Judge, do you realize what goes on in New York? The kind of people that live there, the things they do? Well, I'll bet you don't even listen to Walter Winchell.
20: Huh? Well, I do,
21: and what's more, I've read every story, every column written about Broadway for the last 10 years. Maybe I've never been out of Wyoming, but I know New York almost as well as Slapsy O'Connor himself.
20: Slapsy O'Connor?
21: Sure, the head of the poultry racket. You mean you've never heard of him, Judge? Ah, don't you see, there's no use talking when it comes to Manhattan. We speak a different language.
20: Well, perhaps we do, but the fact remains that you will have a good deal of money and you don't know anyone back there.
21: Oh, don't worry about that either, Judge. There is one person in New York that even Dad admitted was a square shooter. Roomed with him at college. A banker named Bannister. And I always promised that if I did go east, I'd look him up.
20: Well, I wish you reconsidered, David, but I suppose you won't.
21: Oh, not a chance. I wired Mr. Bannister this morning, and as soon as he gives me to come on, I'm coming on.

0: Yes, sir?
1: Miss Bannister is expecting us, Miss Dillon and Mr. Van Ostrand.
0: Oh, yes, Mr. Van Ostrand. Miss Bannister is in the library.
1: Thank you.
2: Say, Teddy, we've just got to talk Connie into going with us this weekend.
1: Leave it to me.
3: Oh, Connie!
4: Hello, Kay and Teddy. Oh, you're just in time. This is wonderful.
1: What's happened?
4: Me. I've just inherited the Lone Ranger.
1: I.O. Silver.
4: You what? Say, Teddy, does she look all right to you?
1: Never can tell about the Bannister family, I always say.
4: All right, you can clown, but look at this. This telegram that just came to Dad. Yeah? Naturally, I couldn't get it to him. He's on the Normandy. So I opened it and listened. Dear Mr. Bannister, always promised Dad would look you up if I came New York. Stop. Anxious leave Medicine Bow at once and fly east. Stop. Would it be convenient for you show me some of the towns? Stop. Particularly anxious to meet any gangsters you may know. Stop. Please wire reply. Gratefully yours, David Sheridan.
3: Oh, Connie, I don't believe it. It's a gag.
4: It's not a gag. The man actually believes we hobnob with racketeers and mobsters.
3: Well, who says we don't? Teddy, can't you help Connie out? Haven't you got a thug friend or two left over from Prohibition days?
1: What do you mean, friend? What's the matter? Who is this guy Sheridan? And if he's coming here to try to muscle in on our territory, I'll rub him out. That's what I'll do. I'll rub him out.
2: Jeepers, how you gonna do it, killer honey?
4: Oh, this may be funny to you, but look, I've got to... Hey, wait a minute. Wait a minute.
2: What, Connie?
4: Look, do you suppose... Now, this Dave Sheridan has never seen any of these gangsters, has he? So what's to stop you from providing them for him?
1: Hmm? Us?
4: Yes, you. Kidding it, just like you were doing now.
1: Oh, Connie, the guy'll never fall for that.
3: The fellow who wrote that telegram will fall for anything.
4: And besides, if he's any kind of a person at all, he'll only laugh himself when he gets wise. Oh, let's try it. First, I'll wire him to come on. And then we'll have to get in touch with Babs and Clark Palmer. After all, just you two won't be enough. Then a night or two after he arrives, I'll make reservations at one of the clubs. Mm-hmm. You, Teddy, can be Slaps O'Connor, and Clark can be Bubs Halstead, and you two girls will be their moms. Then somehow Dave Sheridan and I will just happen to bump into you. Then we'll give him a taste. You know, I still can't believe it. You know that, don't you, Mr. David Sheridan?
5: Oh, you mean I should have worn chaps and carried six-shooters?
4: Well, hardly that. But I was all prepared the other day for boots and a 10-gallon hat. And then you stepped off that plane dressed just like a page out of Esquire.
5: Yeah, and what then, Connie?
4: Well, I was surprised.
5: Disappointed?
4: No, surprised.
5: Oh, gee, Connie, it's really been swell of you to bother with me like this. Meeting me, showing me the town, having me to dinner.
4: Oh, by the way, more coffee?
5: Oh, no, thanks. Say, Connie.
4: Yes?
5: I've been meaning to mention this. I'll bet you think I'm an awful hick. I mean that wire I sent about... Well, about all the things I wanted to see. Gangsters and what have you.
4: Well, I must admit, until I saw you, I did have a different picture.
5: I'd like to have you understand how I feel about that, Connie. You see, I came from a part of the country where, well, the so-called bad men used to operate. Why, my granddad led the posse that chased Bat Masterson out of the territory.
4: Really?
5: And now, all the men like Masterson and Billy the Kid and Wyatt Earp, I mean, they're kind of men. They're not out west anymore. Yeah, back here. In New York, in Chicago. Maybe it's crazy, but I'd like to see some of them face to face. Just to see if they're anything like my idea of them.
4: You're still determined to meet gangsters, Dave?
5: Yeah, if it's all the same to you, but... maybe you don't know any.
4: Oh, I know some, all right. Ever hear of Slapsy O'Connor and Bugs Halstead?
5: O'Connor and Halstead, have I? You know them?
4: Yes, Dave. We'll probably see them tonight. You see, I made reservations at the Club Alamo.
5: Club Alamo?
4: Yes, that's where O'Connor and Halstead hang out.
5: At the Alamo? Ah, Connie. The Alamo belongs to Mushmouth Davis. Everybody knows that.
4: You don't tell me.
5: Why, sure. Halstead and O'Connor own the 43 Club.
4: Well, of course, I wouldn't know. I've only lived in New York all my life.
5: Well, you don't have to take my word for it. Here, look at these. You believe Winchell, don't you?
4: Clippings. Why, your wallet's stuffed with them.
5: Sure, I've been saving every word written about Broadway for the past 10 years. Of course, if you want to go to the Alamo...
4: Oh, no. You want to see the town, right? We'll go to the 43.

0: Connie.
1: Huh?
0: What's wrong? Is it my dancing?
1: The dancing? Oh, if you're a sample of medicine goes dancing, then a lot of the men I know should go to Wyoming.
0: Well, then, if it isn't that, it's something else. You know, you've been quiet ever since we got here.
1: Well, it's just that... Well, look, Dave, don't you think we ought to skip this gangster business?
0: But why?
1: Dave, do you realize that that type of...
0: Huh?
1: Oh, nothing. Let's dance.
0: Sure.
1: Dave.
0: Yeah? What is it?
1: Dave, over there. At that table in the corner. That's them.
0: Who?
1: That's Horsehead and Slapsy O'Connor. They're sitting there with the two malls.
0: No! Connie, are you sure?
1: Sure, I'm sure. Shall we go over there so I can introduce you?
0: Oh, come on. Oh, what a break. Say, do you really know them?
1: No. I went to school with them.
0: Oh, great.
1: Well, here we are. Hello, Mr. O'Connor and Mr. Halstead. How are you?
2: Harsh tricks, girlie.
1: Oh, fine. This is my friend, Mr. Sheridan, from Wyoming.
3: Oh, an honest goodness cowboy.
4: Hiya, boss. Did he bring his horse and guitar?
5: All right, quiet, you dames. Miss Bannister and Mr. Sheridan, Miss LaRue, and Miss LaJoy.
3: Just call me Margie, big boy.
5: And my pal, Bugs Halstead.
2: Yeah,
5: won't you drag up a chair and join us?
0: Well, sure. That is, if Miss Bannister...
4: Why not? Oh, gee. I wish that music had stopped.
0: Don't you like music, Miss LaRue?
4: Huh. Every time this mob of Bugs pulls a job, I gotta sit in a car with the radio on. Boy, do I hate music.
5: Say, talking about jobs... We put away a neat one yesterday. Three guys get their throat slit, and the cops ain't got any idea who pulled it.
0: Three men had the... You mean you?
2: Not us. We just run the mob. A couple of Brooklyn boys who take care of the finger work.
0: Oh.
5: What's the matter? Don't you like knife jobs, Bunny?
0: Who, me? Oh, sure. Nothing like a shiv, is there?
2: A what?
0: A shiv, a knife. Isn't that what you call them?
2: Oh, yeah, sure. A shiv, sure. Say, you seem to know what the score is around here, don't you?
0: Well, I try to keep up on things.
1: Out west, they seem to keep ahead of things.
2: Sure. Talking about shivs, you ever handle one?
0: Well, no, not really, but I've done a little work with a rod. That's a gun.
5: Yeah? Say, you know, that gives me an idea. Hey, look, buddy. We're figuring on pulling a big stick up, see? Over 200 G's in it, cash. Everything's set, except we ain't got a dynamite.
0: Oh, you mean a soup man. Yeah, someone to blow it up.
5: Nah, I mean a guy what's handy with a gun.
0: Oh, I thought you called them torpedoes.
2: That was last year. Now we call them dynamiters.
0: I'll try to remember that.
1: Yes, by all means, Dave. It'd be a shame to go back home with last year's vocabulary.
2: Look, honey, do you mind clamming up?
1: Oh,
2: we're talking business.
1: I'm sorry. Pardon me.
2: Okay. Now, here's the office on the job. These New York bulls don't owe you. You handle a Tommy gun, and we cut you in for a third. How about it?
0: Well, I don't know. I hadn't quite...
5: You wouldn't have to dump many guys. Just two, three watchmen.
0: Just two or three. Now, look here. I don't mean I don't like you fellas, but, well, you see, I'm not very good with a Tommy gun.
5: Yeah? Well, you know too much now for us to deal you out. You feel that?
0: Yeah. What is it?
5: At the 45, I got my puck. Now, how about it?
0: Well, look here,
1: now, wait a minute, boys. Boys, he's right. You can't expect him to make up his mind without thinking it over. You've got to give him time.
2: Yeah, so he can run to the cops and squeal.
1: Oh, now, Bugs, Slapsy, please, give him a chance. Don't force him into it.
2: Not in doing.
1: Well, give him till tomorrow. Now, look, you can all come to my apartment for cocktails. Say about 3 o'clock. He'll be there. I promise you he'll be there, and he'll give you his answer then.
5: Well, okay. But, sister, if this hillbilly crosses us, it's lights out. Remember that, Wyoming. Lights out.
0: Yeah. I'll try to remember that.

0: Ladies and gentlemen, before the curtain rises on Act Two of tonight's Silver Theater performance, I'd like to say just a few words about important occasions. Because so often it takes an important occasion to make people realize how inadequate their silverware is. Let's say you're giving a wedding breakfast for your daughter, or a very special dinner party for your husband's client. Naturally, you want everything to go off particularly well. But if your silverware is a miscellaneous collection of two or three different kinds, then you're not going to be as happy about that important occasion as you should be. So why not do this now? Accept the invitation of John Conte.
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0: focuses on the concluding act of The Man from Medicine Bow, starring Glenda Farrell and Chester Morris. It's late the following morning. It's been a fitful, restless night for Dave Sheridan, tossing and turning, still unaware that his meeting with Slapsy O'Connor and Bugs Halstead at the Club 43 has been only a hoax. He is still sleeping when a few blocks away.
1: Come on, let's get out of here. All right, step on it.
2: Eastern National Bank robbed the 200,000.
3: Hello. Are you sure Miss Bannister's not there? Well, has she heard about the robbery? Halstead and O'Connor. Yeah, they did it. They got her father's bank. Huh? Oh, never mind. Listen. They're supposed to come to her apartment at 3 o'clock. If they show up, don't let them in. Meanwhile, I'll try to head them off at their nightclub.
4: Yeah, thanks.
3: Hey, what do you want? O'Connor and Halstead, where are they?
4: What's that to you?
3: Never mind, just tell them it's Dave Sheridan from Medicine Bow.
4: Medicine Bow?
3: And I want to see him about that Eastern National Bank robbery.
4: What?
3: You see, I know who pulled that job.
4: You do, eh? Okay, just stay where you are.
5: We got to do something about... What do you want? Don't you know we're busy?
4: Slapsy, Bugs. There's a guy out here says he knows who's pulled that job this morning.
6: What's that?
5: He does, huh? Some stoolie looking for a cut. Ditch that bag.
6: Check.
5: Okay, let him in. Get out in the street and keep your eyes and ears open. Maybe he didn't come alone.
4: Right. Hey, you.
3: Yeah?
4: Go on in.
3: Sure. Thanks. Now look here, you men. You... Hey. Wait a minute.
5: Yeah, what?
3: Well, there's some mistake. I want to see O'Connor and Halstead.
5: I'm O'Connor and he's Halstead. What about it?
3: Oh, now, don't kid me. Look, I know Halstead and O'Connor. Miss Bannister and I had dinner with them and their malls, their friends here last night.
5: Eh? Yeah, you was here last night. I remember now. I seen you with that Park Avenue bunch.
3: Park Avenue bunch? What? Wait a minute. Oh, that Park Avenue bunch, eh? I get it now. Yeah. I'm sorry, my mistake. You see, I'm a stranger in town, and I'm just learning my way around. So I'll be running along.
5: I wouldn't hurry.
3: Well, I've got an appointment at 3 o'clock.
6: Maybe it can wait.
5: That bank job today, you know something about it?
3: The bank job? Oh, no. I was just talking. Didn't mean a thing. So long.
5: Here we are.
3: Now, wait a minute, boys.
5: I don't know who you are, but you played a bum card this time. Bugs, frisk him.
6: Right.
3: I don't think you'd better try that.
6: No? Well, turn around.
3: Huh? Sure. Like this.
7: Hey, Bugs, look out. He's going to throw you over his head.
8: Come on.
7: Get clear him so I can shoot. Bugs, here, you fool. Break away from him.
8: O'Connor, the gun.
3: All right. Back against the wall, both of you. Move.
7: Now, look here, fella.
3: Now, I want you to do as I say and move fast. Where's that money?
7: We haven't got...
3: No? If that money wasn't here, you wouldn't be. Better make up your mind, O'Connor.
6: Hey, he means it, Slapsy. It's in there, bud.
3: Here? Yeah? Thanks.
5: Look. You don't think you're going to get away with this. Get smart. Make a split and we'll call it square.
3: Sorry, I've got other plans, O'Connor. And I'll need this money. I hope you won't mind waiting in here till I get underway. So long, and thanks for saving me a lot of trouble.
6: Well, how do you like... Hey! Hey, open up! Hey, you!
5: Shut up. Huh?

0: But why tip him off now, Connie?
1: Why, sure, the way he fell for the gag last night, we could carry it on forever.
2: Yes, Connie, what's happened to you? Don't tell me you've gone soft for Mr. Wide Open Spaces.
3: Well, suppose we went to Wyoming. We'd be pretty green ourselves, and we wouldn't expect the people that we... Well, that is, we wouldn't expect our friends to try to make fools of us.
4: Hear, hear. Connie, defender of the downtrodden.
1: Downtrodden? Dave Sheridan? Huh. Say, I'd hate to have him really sore at me, but... You know, maybe Connie's right. Suppose we just use the gag again when he first gets here and then let him in on it. I want to see his face when Connie tells him.
3: Oh, and that reminds me. There's not going to be any... Oh. Dave. Well, hello.
1: Hi.

0: Hey, Connie. Hope I'm not late. Hello, Slapsy. Bugs. Hiya, Miss LaJoy.
1: How are you today, handsome?
0: I'm all right.
2: Glad you showed, Wyoming. Thought you might have gotten cold feet.
0: Now, that's very funny coming from you.
1: Dave, what's wrong with you?
0: Wrong? Why, nothing. They just give me a laugh, that's all.
1: Who?
0: Your friends. The smartest racketeers in New York.
2: Huh? Who says we ain't, buddy? Who says we ain't?
1: You gonna rub them out, Slapsy?
3: Oh, stop it, you two. Dave, what are you talking about?
0: This. Read it.
1: Huge loss in bank holdup.
0: That's right. A $200,000 job. Mighty nice of Slapsy and Bugs here to tip me off on
2: We tipped you... we tipped you off?
0: Sure. So I pulled it without you.
1: Dave, you didn't rob that bank yourself.
0: No.
1: But you couldn't. That's crazy. You're not a crook.
0: I'm not, huh? Open that bag.
1: Why, I...
0: Do as you're told.
1: Look, it's money.
4: There's thousands here.
0: Yeah, exactly 200,000. That's what the paper said. I haven't bothered to count it yet. Thought I'd wait till now. You see, since you boys gave me the steer, well, I want to cut you in.
4: Cut us in?
2: Oh, wait a minute, Sheridan.
0: You boys going sort of soft all of a sudden, aren't you?
1: Oh, Dave, listen to me. You didn't really do this thing. You couldn't. Why, that bank belongs to my father.
0: Talk to your friends. It was their idea.
1: Oh, Dave, what's the matter with you? You can't be such a fool. This whole thing was just a gag. Now, you can't take it seriously.
0: No, why can't I?
1: Because you'll get caught, Dave. You'll be in a terrible jam.
0: Suppose I am. What's that to you?
3: It's a lot to her, if you want to know.
5: Hey, after you left us last night, she said she wondered where Wyoming had been all her life.
0: Did you say that, Connie?
1: And suppose I did.
0: Come here.
1: Well? Oh, Dave, please. I'm sorry, really, I am. I didn't really mean to...
5: Dave, come on, girls. The line forms at the right.
0: Well, that settles that. Connie, you're coming with me.
1: And what?
0: You're coming with me. Gangstering's a waste of time unless you got a moll to hang the diamonds on. And you'll do. Now get the money and let's go.
1: Why, you big overgrown moron. If you think I'd go away with you and with my own father's money.
0: Well, I could steal somebody else's money.
1: Oh, will you get out of here?
0: Okay, sorry. Toss me that bag.
4: Huh? Oh, here.
0: Too bad, too, Connie. You know, we'd have looked swell together in the tabloids. Well, a guy can't have everything.
4: So long.
3: Well, can you be having nightmares and still have your eyes open?
4: Honey, what's happened to that guy?
1: Oh, is that all you're going to do? Ask questions? We've got to stop him. We started this. Well, we're going to finish it, too.
3: Connie, who are you calling?
1: Police. I'm going to...
6: All right, put down that phone and quick.
1: Who are you? How dare you break in here?
7: Maybe she wants us to come in the front way and send up her name.
6: Shut up. All right, lady, where is he? Just tell us quick and there'll be no trouble.
3: Where is who?
4: Connie, these men must be detectives looking for Sheridan.
7: Detectives? Hey, did you get that, Slapsy?
3: Slapsy? She's Slapsy O'Connor.
1: Slapsy O'Connor. Oh, this is wonderful. Don't you get it now, all of you?
4: Don't we get what?
6: Now, look here, miss.
1: Oh, this whole thing, it's a joke. Why, he's simply trying to pull our gag. Pull the same gag
2: on
1: us.
2: Why, sure, Connie, you're right.
1: Oh, and as for these men... Oh, that's wonderful. And to think we fell for it. All right now, mister, whatever your name is, relax. You both did a grand job.
6: Lady, I'm warning you.
1: Oh, don't be stubborn. He hit her.
4: Connie, look out. He is Slapsy O'Connor. I've seen his picture.
6: Your friend's right, miss. There's none of us doing any more laughing. Now, where's that cowboy? Come on, we saw him come in here. You, I said, where is the guy?
0: He's right here, O'Connor.
1: Dave.
0: Adopt those guns and put them up, both of you.
6: Yeah?
0: Yeah.
1: Dave, look out! That was a honey. Are you all right?
0: Sure.
8: Hey, what goes on here?
6: All right. Where is that guy? Come on in, boys. Hey, who's this fellow Sheridan who was sent for the police?
0: I am, officer. You'll find that Eastern National Bank money over there in that bag.
6: The money from... Hey, is this on the level?
0: Well, it should be. That's Slapsy O'Connor, and the other one is Bugs Halstead.
6: Well, I'll be an Irish cop. What about the rest of these people?
1: Why, I'm...
0: I can't tell you much about the men, officer. But I'll be glad to swear in court that this girl told me she was Slapsy O'Connor's moll.
3: Dave, don't tell him that. He'll believe...
0: And this one boasts she runs around with Bugs Halstead.
3: Why, officer, that's a lie. My father's
0: As
3: the owner...
0: As for the other...
1: Dave, you win. Now we admit it. Please, officer, I'm Connie Bannister, and these people are all my friends. You've got the men you want.
6: Yeah? Well, I'll take your word for it. For now.
8: Come along, you two. Come on out of here.
5: Oh, Mr. Sheridan, you were marvelous.
4: Yes, old man, I'll have to admit that...
5: Maybe we'd better be going.
4: Yeah.
5: Come on, everybody.
2: Of course, we might have tried to say goodbye.
5: Who would have cared if we did? Well, why don't you say something?
0: Why don't you?
5: Well, Dave,
0: I want you to know that...
5: Well, what I really mean is...
0: My turn?
5: Your turn.
0: Well, look, you said you wondered where Wyoming had been all your life. You did say that, didn't you?
5: Uh-huh.
0: So how about it?
5: You mean you and me?
0: You and me.
5: Well, you
0: I
5: see,
0: know
5: Dave,
0: it's pretty quick.
5: My turn.
0: Your turn.
5: Yes, Dave. I've got an idea. I'm going to know where Wyoming is for the rest of my life.

0: In just a moment, ladies and gentlemen, our stars, Glenda Ferrell and Chester Morris, will come back to give you their personal Easter greeting. 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
0: Thank you, John. As is customary at this time, ladies and gentlemen, we draw aside our silver curtain and ask our stars, Glenda Ferrell and Chester Morris, to meet you in person. Thank you, Glenda and Chester, for a pair of swell performances.
2: Oh, the pleasure's all mine, Conrad. Did you see it?
3: My turn?
2: Your turn.
3: Take a card, any card.
0: Mysterious Morris.
2: This is where I came in at rehearsal 3 days ago.
3: No, Glenda, come on now,
0: Chester,
3: take a card.
0: Look, we'd love to see a card trick, but really, we haven't time today.
3: All right.
2: Look, Chester, what do you consider your best quick trick?
3: My best quick trick? Well, frankly, I like this one.
0: Well, he's disappeared.
2: Yes, I know. At lunch the other day, he did the same thing when the waiter brought the checks.
0: Well, I suppose we'd better try to carry on.
2: Well, I'm afraid I can't, you see. He took my script with him.
0: Well, you can ad-lib something, can't you?
2: I never was a great hand in an emergency, but how about this? It's been grand working with you, and I think the new solid silver pattern prelude is lovely beyond words. I made it a point to see it the very first time I heard John Conte describe it.
0: Well, thank you very much, Glenda. Good night and come back soon.
4: By the way, folks, I left in such a hurry, I didn't get a chance to thank you for inviting me to appear on Silver Theater.
1: Say, Conrad, the voice of Mysterious Morris. Hey, Chester, where are you?
4: I'm over at the RKO lot where I'm working in a new aviation picture called Five Came Back.
1: Well, thank you, Chester Morris. We're still at Silver Theater, where we're already beginning work on next week's drama, which will star your friend Robert Montgomery. Be sure to listen in next Sunday at this same time. The Man from Medicine Bow was written for Silver Theater by Paul Franklin and was adapted by Drew Borden. Original music heard on this program was composed and conducted by Felix Mills. All names and designations of persons and of business or social organizations used in the course of this broadcast are entirely fictitious, and no actual business or social organization and no living person is thereby actually referred to or designated. John Conte speaking. This is the Columbia Broadcasting System.

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1: Thank you, Bob. Friends, it is once again our privilege to welcome a very talented actor to his first appearance on Radio City Playhouse. Our star tonight is David Gothard, a young man who has been a member of that very limited circle of top-notch radio actors for some 8 years. 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
2: If I'd only not answered when she knocked at the door. If I'd only kept quiet, she'd have gone away. She'd have thought I was out and gone away. I was what they call working Paris. In a big city, it's pretty easy to pick up money without attracting too much attention. Ponies, gambling, a little blackmailing, married women who don't like their husbands to know what they're doing. All right, so I'm a heel. The fact remains that nothing would have happened if I just kept quiet when she knocked at the door. Therese Germain, her name was, tiniest girl I ever saw. She was like a little bird, fragile, delicate. I spotted her selling some guy a gold cigarette case in one of the best jewelry stores in the Rue de la Paix. When I try, I can make quite an impression. Therese wasn't any different from the rest. The build-up took a month, taking her to lunch every day, calling for her every night, ignoring the stuff in the showcases as though it didn't exist. I had to tear my eyes away from it, pretend I wasn't interested, and look down at her. On the day it happened, we'd had lunch together, I took her back to the store, and she insisted on showing me some pearls. She insisted, as though I didn't know exactly what I was after.
3: You must look at these. They're so beautiful.
2: Not as beautiful as you.
3: Look at them. Are they not beautiful?
2: Yeah, I guess so.
3: So pale, shimmering like the streetlights when there is the fog.
2: Well, how much? Just tell me and I'll buy them for you.
3: I think for the moment, in your money, it's $75,000.
2: To wear around your neck? Try them on.
3: Oh, I think I should not. Monsieur le propriétaire.
2: Oh, come on, come on. Let's see how they look on you. Turn around. I'll fasten them.
3: All right.
2: Oh, wait a minute. I think the clasp is broken.
3: Oh,
2: I'm
3: sorry, Teresa. Don't give them to me.
2: You better put them away.
3: Merci, yes. You go now. I see you tonight.
2: You see me tonight, positively.
3: The same place?
2: About 8.
3: About 8.
2: Love me?
3: Dear Zanon. Now, Coco, I must get to work.
2: Okay, honey. See you tonight. I deliberately let the pearls drop to the floor and then stooped to pick them up. It was a cinch to make the switch. The ones she put back in the case weren't worth more than $100. I left the shop like I was on air. That was it. I'd done it. I would never have to see her again. I had a ticket on the American Statesman sailing from Cherbourg the next day at 1. That night I went to a movie alone. A good, solid American movie. Lana Turner. I'd had enough of French women. I came home and slept just fine. I had to be up at 7. The boat train left at 8. The packing didn't take long. And I was so glad to be getting out of Paris that I felt like singing.
4: East side, west side, all
2: when I feel like singing at 7:15 in the morning, things have to be
4: London
2: just
4: London Bridge is falling down.
2: That's the way they were at 7:15 in the morning.
5: Hello. Here's for this, Mr. Sherman. Well, speak English, can't you? No, I've just one piece of wardrobe trunk. It'll be ready in 10 minutes if you come up. All right, then.
2: Let's see. Shirts, ties, underwear, socks. That's everything. All right, all right. I told you 10 minutes. Can't you tell the time? That's when I shouldn't have answered the door. I should have known that it wasn't the porter. He couldn't have gotten upstairs in 30 seconds, but I didn't think. I never dreamed. All right, I'm coming. Trace, I told you not to come here. I told you.
3: Oh, baby, you're safe.
2: But of course I'm safe.
3: I imagine all sorts of things, that you're killed with a taxi.
2: Oh, don't be ridiculous.
3: That you're sick. I wait last night for hour and hour.
2: Oh, Therese.
3: You not come and poor Therese to worry. She doesn't sleep.
2: Look, I told you not to come here. Go down to the corner and wait at the coffee shop.
3: No.
2: I'll meet you and we'll have breakfast. Everything's fine, Therese.
3: There's you're no backing.
2: Your voice down.
3: You're going away. You're leaving, Therese. You're going. Do not say no, for I can see.
2: Shut up, will you?
3: No, I will not shut up. I will not shut up. You cannot do this to me.
2: All right, come in, come in. But for Pete's sake, keep your voice
3: you
2: down.
3: You cannot do this to me, baby. Please. You're the first man I love like this. Please, baby. You cannot do this.
2: Look. Look, Therese. Look here. Take my handkerchief. Now stop crying and listen. What's the matter, Therese? Therese, what is it?
3: Well,
2: don't stand there staring at me.
3: Look! I can see them hanging from your pocket, the pearl!
2: That's just a little present for my mother.
3: Let me see.
2: Now, don't get excited.
3: Let me see, I said.
2: Will you keep quiet?
3: Give them to me.
2: Don't get excited, Therese.
3: Is there a present for your mother? Let me
2: no.
3: see them. You stole them. When you dropped them yesterday, you stole them. You stole
2: keep
3: them.
2: Keep your voice down.
3: Give them to me.
2: All right, you asked for it. You're a dumb little French dame and you're duller than a pair of shoes. The build-up was strictly professional. The dinners, the dancing, the guff strictly for business. I got the pearls and I switched another string. And unless you keep quiet, they'll think you did it.
3: You big, big, big, bigger!
2: We were both at a white heat of rage and hate and fear. I was scared stiff at the noise she was making. I put my hand over her mouth. She got away and made for the door. I grabbed her and she started to scream again. Then I heard the porter outside the door and I grabbed her around the throat. All of a sudden, she went limp, dead limp. And like a Roman candle bursting in my face, the thought hit me that she was dead. She'd told me that her heart was bad. I didn't mean to strangle her. I didn't hold her more than 10 seconds. Nobody strangles that fast. Her heart just stopped. She just died on me like that. Even though I knew it was useless, I tried to bring her to. I tried with everything in me to make her live again. Therese! Therese! Oh, dear God Almighty, what have I done to me? Who is it?
6: Monsieur, la malle, c'est prêt.
2: What?
6: It's wrong, good monsieur.
2: It's not packed yet. Come back in 10 minutes.
6: Monsieur, we missed the train. It is already 7:30.
2: 10 minutes.
6: Hurry, monsieur.
2: Stop yelling at me. When I'm ready, I'll call you.
6: Yeah, monsieur, but hurry, you will miss your train.
2: What can I do? What can I do? I can't leave her here. They'll find her 10 minutes after I'm gone. The train takes 5 hours to Cherbourg. They can stop me with a telegram that takes 20 minutes. What'll I do? Then, looking at the front, I knew. I'd have to take her with me. Once we got to sea, I'd throw her overboard. Like all wardrobe trunks, one side was entirely open for suits. The other was a scramble of little holes and drawers. It wasn't a particularly well-made trunk. I pulled out all the drawers, ripped out the thin last partitions until both sides were wide open. Just the metal shell remained. She was very tiny. When I was through, nothing was left out. I got back every nail, every board, every flattened drawer. And then I got it shut. Porter! Porter! Porter!
6: Yes, monsieur, I'm coming, I'm coming. I miss your train now. It is but 20 minutes before I...
2: Shut up and get moving. This thing goes right on the taxi with me, understand?
6: No, monsieur.
2: You what?
6: I don't understand. Monsieur, c'est impossible. It is too big.
2: In the taxi. I said double fare, triple fare, but in the taxi. Now get going. We got it into the taxi. I was sweating and panting, almost sick. That taxi driver would never forget me, never. If they asked him afterwards about a guy with a trunk, he'd be able to draw them a picture. The same thing happened at the station. An argument that it was too big to go into the train compartment with me. Finally, I got my way, and they put the trunk in with me. I sat down as if the seat were magnetized. Just slumped. Sick with relief and... well, just sick. Then, I saw his name, E.B. Fowler, on his luggage. He was sitting across from me reading a paper. And I knew he was a cop, an American cop. I knew it. I could feel it, sense it. I ached with it. I tried to figure out whether he was city or federal. Maybe an assignment in Paris that hadn't worked out. But when he spoke, I knew he was a cop. I knew he had me spotted. The moment he said, "Will you work in Paris, buddy?"
7: "Will you work in Paris, bud? How'd you find it?
2: Do we have to get sociable?"
7: "I was just wondering, the fuss you made getting that trunk on the train. What's in it, anyway?"
2: "The Eiffel Tower."
7: "Okay, what's your name?"
2: "What are you, an income tax blank?"
7: "No, no, I tell fortunes. You want to hear yours? The first night out, you'll drum up a little game. A friendly little game. For nickels and dimes, just to make it interesting. And the night before we dock, you'll make a killing."
2: "Oh, drop it, drop it."
7: "Okay, I'm only fooling."
2: "Oh, be careful, I'll die laughing."
7: "No, you won't, kid. You won't die laughing."
2: Sherburn showed about 1 o'clock. I was out in the vestibule with a trunk 10 minutes before the train started to slow down. It ran right out onto a double-decker pier broadside to the boat. I thank God for American ships. An American steward who spoke English. Then it started again. The trunk was too big for the cabin, they said.
8: "I'm sorry, sir, but we don't allow heavy luggage in the cabin."
2: "I've got to have it in my cabin."
8: "I'm sorry, sir, but it's too large."
2: "But it's the only piece of luggage I've got. Surely I can have it with me for a day or so just till I get it unpacked."
8: "Perhaps you could open it here, sir. Remove the things you need for the trip, and
2: it's
8: then you..."
2: "You've got to go in my cabin, and that's that."
8: "What cabin are you in, sir?"
2: "42A.
8: Well, that's a cabin for two, sir. You're sharing it with somebody. I'm afraid a thing that size would be annoying to the gentleman who..."
7: "If the gentleman wants the trunk in the cabin with him, let him have it."
2: "Listen, Fowler, why don't you mind your own business?"
7: "It is my business."
2: "What do you mean?"
7: "I'm in 42A myself. I don't need much room. Let him have the trunk, steward." "Very well, sir." "See you later, Sherman. We'll have lots of time to get to know each other. Sitting in that cabin all the way home."
2: I knew what had happened. Fowler had been standing behind me. I knew by the way the steward's opposition flattened like ice cream under a blowtorch that Fowler had placed his badge behind my back. He'd sized me up for his off color. Now he was baiting me. Baiting me the way they'll bait any guy on the other side of the fence. Not sure, just suspicious and hoping for the worst. I had to get out of that cabin. They just have to change me. I couldn't cross the Atlantic with Fowler sleeping across from me or I'd go nuts. I hurried on board and made for the purser's office. There was a lineup, but finally I made it.
9: "You're welcome, madam. Hope you have a nice crossing."
10: "Thank you very much. You've been very kind."
2: "Yes, sir. Any spare cabin?"
9: "I think so, sir."
2: I find I'm sharing mine and I'd prefer to be alone."
9: "Well, I think that can be arranged. What cabin are you in now?"
2: 42A.
9: "Is that Sherman?"
2: "That's right."
9: "I'm sorry, Mr. Sherman. I'm afraid there's nothing available at the moment. But if anything comes up, I'll give you first choice."
2: Fowler had beat me to it. He'd foreseen this move. He'd flashed his badge and told them to leave things as they were. But he couldn't know what was in that trunk. He couldn't. He was playing a hunch. He knew I was nervous and he was playing a hunch. I paced the deck until it began to get dark. It was hot July weather. I couldn't leave her in the trunk any longer. It was a small cabin and I had to get rid of her that night. Finally, after I'd had 4 straight scotches in the bar, I went down to cabin 42A.
7: "Well, I was wondering when you'd show up.
9: the idea? Window shut, fan off? Can't be that chilly in July.
7: Why all the yen for ventilation?
9: What do you mean?
7: Are you a fresh air fiend?
9: Not especially, just like a little breeze, that's all.
7: Why?
9: Oh, why shouldn't I?
7: I don't know. Go ahead, open the window.
9: Okay, thanks.
7: Not much breeze yet.
9: There's enough.
7: Enough for what?
9: What's biting you, Fowler?
7: Nothing. Nothing at all.
9: Or I've been piped down.
7: What makes you so edgy?
9: I'm not edgy. You just get on my nerves, that's all.
7: Is there something on them already?
9: Now, look here, Fowler.
7: No, let's not get excited. Let's go down and have dinner.
9: I got up off the bunk, took off my shirt, and threw it over the trunk. Then I took a long time washing my hands and face. I watched him every minute. I could see every movement he made in the mirror above the wash basin. He took a bottle of liquid shoe polish out of his bag, unscrewed the top, laid the bottle on the trunk. Then he started to clean a pair of blue suede shoes. I saw him deliberately upset the bottle all over my shirt. I saw him. You did that on purpose.
7: Now, look, Mr. Sherman.
9: I saw you. I saw you deliberately knock it over.
7: I'm awfully sorry. I didn't mean to. I'll be glad to pay for your shirt. What's it worth? $5, $10, you say?
9: You'll have to loan me one of yours.
7: Mean to say you haven't another shirt in that young bungalow you're carrying?
9: Listen to my mark, lousy or something. What are you hounding me for?
7: I'm not hounding you. I'm just curious. Never saw a man so concerned about a trunk. Every time anybody touches it or moves it, you scream like a stuck monkey. That makes me curious. I don't like being curious.
9: Oh, you don't.
7: No, I don't. Now, come on, open it up. Get a fresh shirt. Come on down and we'll have some dinner.
9: Nuts, I'll have my dinner sent in.
7: Okay, Sherman. Have it your way. There's no hurry. We got 8 days.
9: He finished dressing and went down to dinner alone. I locked the cabin door. And gritting my teeth, I opened the trunk. I didn't look. I just grabbed for shirts, underwear, ties, pajamas. Then I heard Fowler coming back. I'd fallen for it. He'd walk down the passageway and then come back. I couldn't get it shut again. It wasn't her. It was all the wood and the stuff I piled in. I tugged at it. It wouldn't shut. Oh, dear heaven, make it shut. Make it shut, please. Make it shut.
11: Hey, what is this, a lockout?
9: And then I saw it. My hairbrush between the edges at the bottom. I grabbed at it, shoved it back in. And it closed. I didn't know the door was locked.
7: I did, before I even tried the handle. I forgot my pipe.
9: Oh, yeah?
7: That's right. Clean shirts. I see you opened it.
9: What's my trunk?
7: What are you carrying? Dope?
9: Oh, you're crazy. You're absolutely crazy.
7: Jewelry? Perfume? What?
9: Just you try and find out.
7: I'll find out, all right. Now that you got a clean shirt, you're still going to eat in here alone?
9: I went down to the dining room, but I didn't sit with him. I ate, but I couldn't taste anything. I didn't even know what I was eating. After dinner, I went back to the cabin and flung myself down on the bunk fully dressed. Sheer nervous prostration made me sleep. When I woke, the luminous hands on my watch said 3:00. A thin shaft of light from the transom above the door made the room a little lighter than pitch dark. I could hear Fowler in the opposite bunk. His breathing was regular. In, out. I listened. For an hour, I listened. There's an art in pretending to be asleep. Nobody can do it for a whole hour. His breathing never varied, not by a catch or a gurgle. I had to get her out of that trunk. I had to. Either I did it tonight or it was finished. I made up my mind to try it. I edged out of the bunk slowly. I didn't make a sound. I got the key from my pocket. Got the key into the lock. I turned. I twisted. It wouldn't open. Oh, dear, dear heaven, make it open.
11: And then it turned. With hardly a sound, it turned. And Fowler went on breathing. Breathing. Then I went at the snaps. They were on springs, and they sounded like firecrackers exploding. Every noise I died, waiting for his breathing to stop, waiting for him to sit up, to pull a gun, to flash his badge. I covered the clasps with my handkerchief. Finally, I got them all open. And I started to tuck at it. I never heard such noise. To me, it sounded like an explosion, deafening. But Fowler went on breathing in, out. Inch by inch, I forced it open. Slowly. Silently. I hadn't wakened him. And I'd gotten it open. It took me 15 minutes, but I'd done it. I lifted her out. She was like a doll. Like a beautiful sleeping doll. I got through the door. Stood with her in my arms in the passageway. I stood there sweating, shaking, terrified. And then I heard someone coming. Someone was coming along the passageway. I pressed back into the recessed doorway, holding her in my arms, and the footsteps came nearer and nearer and nearer.
12: Wonderful evening, Gerald. See you in the morning. Now, don't ask if you can come in. It's nearly 3:30. What?
13: Just watch it.
12: Good night, Gerald.
13: Good night, darling.
11: They hadn't seen me. They hadn't seen me. I tiptoed along the passage. I climbed the flight of stairs at the end without making a sound. At the top, I had to open a heavy sliding door. In an instant, I was out on the deserted deck. I made for the stern of the boat. I hadn't gone 50 yards until I heard his footsteps behind me. I knew it was Fowler. He'd catch up with me in a matter of seconds. He'd see me, see her, see everything. I knew I'd have to face him, so I put her down on a deck chair and threw a blanket over her. And then I turned to face Fowler.
7: All right, Sherman, here's my badge, FBI. I'd like to talk to you.
11: What about?
7: What did you take out of that trunk?
11: Wouldn't you like to know?
7: It's an easy thing to speak to the captain and have it searched.
11: All right, go ahead, have it searched.
7: I'll have you searched, too.
11: Go ahead.
7: Come along.
11: Like the devil I will, I'm staying here.
7: You're coming with me.
11: I'm not.
7: Now look, Sherman, I got a gun. I'm a federal agent. I'm ordering you to come with me, and if you put up a fight, I'll slug you. Now be a good... Who's there?
11: Who?
7: The dame in the deck chair.
11: I don't know.
7: Oh, you got a shill working with you.
11: I don't know who she is.
7: Well, let's go over and introduce ourselves.
11: I hit him. I hit him with everything I had. He spun like a top. I hit him again and he slumped over the rail. Then I grabbed his feet and heaved. Ah! It didn't take a second to go back for her. I held her out over the black water, then let go. Then the whole ship blew up under me.
14: Please, madam, control yourself.
15: Quiet, everybody, quiet!
14: Now tell me exactly what you did.
12: Well, I... Gerald and I danced until after 3. I went to my cabin. I was getting ready for bed when I heard 2 men fighting on deck. I put on a robe and at the door of my cabin I heard this scream, this terrible scream. I went up on deck and I saw him hold his man out over the water and let go. When the man fell, the blanket came loose. The wind blew it back under the deck. It landed right at my feet. And I found the badge. He murdered an FBI man. He's a murderer, I tell you, a murderer!
14: All right, Sherman, start talking.
11: So I told them. I told them everything. I confessed about the pearls, about Therese, about the trunk, about Fowler. Everything. It was after I'd made the confession
2: that the purser told me. They took me down to a little room in the hold, a room with a big, heavy door on it. And that's when the purser let me.
13: You crooks are all alike. You think you're smart, but you're not. You're dumb.
2: Oh, lay off, will you? Lay off.
13: Sherman, you got a shock coming to you. A big shock.
2: What do you mean?
13: If you hadn't fought with Fowler, you'd have gotten away with it. There'd have been no scream, no badge, no fight. You could have dropped her overboard. You wouldn't have had to wrap her in a blanket. You could have just dropped her.
2: Are you crazy? I was there in the cabin with this FBI guy, and he knew. I had to get rid of him some way, didn't I?
13: No, you didn't.
2: What are you talking about?
13: 15 minutes more, and we'd have gotten rid of Fowler for you. He'd be down here, and you'd be up in 42-8, alone.
2: What are you trying to say to me?
13: We got a wire from the New York City police instructing us to arrest Fowler for impersonating an FBI agent and blackmailing people on ships.
2: What?
13: Fowler was a fake, Sherman, a crook. So you see, Fowler's murder could have been avoided. And the girls? Well, the girls would probably never have been discovered at all.

You have just heard Wardrobe Trunk by William Irish. The story was adapted for radio by Harry W. Junkin, who also directed the production. David Gothard starred as Babe Sherman. Joe DeSantis played Fowler. Other players included Inga Adams, Bill Lipton, and Ernest Graves. 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
2: The story of Dr. Kildare, starring Lou Ayres and Lionel Barrymore. Metro-Goldwyn-Mayer brought you those famous motion pictures. 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In just a moment, the story of Dr. Kildare. But first, your announcer.

0: Now, the story of Dr. Kildare, starring Lou Ayres as Dr. Kildare and Lionel Barrymore as Dr. Gillespie.
1: Now, open your mouth wide. Wider, Dr. Gillespie, a little bit wider.
2: Confound it, Jimmy. What do you think I am, an alligator?
1: No, I just think you're a human being who needs a regular checkup just like any other human being.
2: Checkup? Well, I never felt better in my life.
3: I told you he'd act just like a baby, Dr. Kildare.
2: Oh, is that so?
3: Yes, that's so.
2: How do you expect me to act with him poking me and you standing there like a vulture?
1: Well, if your health is as good as it seems to be, there's no harm in having it verified. Draw the blind, will you, Parker?
3: Oh,
1: please?
3: Sure.
2: Well, now what are you going to do?
1: Just have a look at your eyes. Turn out the overhead lights, Parker. And just you keep looking straight ahead of you.
2: I know where to look. I was doing this before you were born.
3: You were doing it before Abraham Lincoln was born.
2: Well, you ought to know, Parker. You were there.
3: Oh, why?
1: Now, please, Dr. Gillespie, just be still for a moment. Now, roll your eyes to the left. Stay that way.
2: Well, Jimmy, what is it?
1: Just eye strain, probably, but... All right, Parker. Lights on. Open the blinds again.
2: Oh, now, don't be mysterious, Jimmy. You found something? Tell me about it.
1: Have you been straining your eyes, doing any special work away from the hospital?
2: Well, yes, just a little.
1: Well, now, don't you be mysterious.
2: All right, Jimmy, all right. I have been preparing a paper.
1: On what?
2: Well... A new method of establishing infallible controls in the use of antibiotics. If I'm right, it'll eliminate all guesswork with any reasonable number of test cases.
1: But you've been working on that on and off for years.
2: I know. But for the past few weeks, I've been working on them every night.
1: Oh? Why the sudden rush to finish?
2: Jimmy, I have been invited to read my findings at the International Scientist Assembly at the Waldron Hotel next week.
1: Why, Dr. Gillespie, that's wonderful. Just wonderful. Recognition by the International.
3: Yes. Why did you keep it to yourself?
2: I kept it to myself so I wouldn't have you fluttering around me like a headhunter at a cannibal picnic.
3: Well...
1: The International. I knew it. I always knew they'd recognize your work sooner or later. This puts you in line for the Henderson Award, the highest honor in science.
2: Now, hold your horses, Jimmy. Hold your horses. I am not the only one who'll be reporting to the Assembly. They pick 3 men every year.
1: I know.
2: One of the others may make a contribution much more important than mine.
1: My money rides on you.
2: Oh.
3: Yes, and mine, too. They'd have to be crazy to pick anybody else.
2: Well, thank you, Parker. Thank you. Jimmy? Well, are you finished poking into me? What about my eyes?
1: Well, just simple iritis.
2: Then why were you looking at me like Calamity Jane when you finished examining them?
1: Because I didn't know the work strain you've been under. It simplifies the diagnosis.
2: Well, what would your diagnosis have been if I hadn't told you about the paper?
1: Oh, I'm afraid it might be a glaucoma.
2: Glaucoma?
1: Well, there's nothing to get excited about. You know the symptoms are similar to iritis.
2: The symptoms may be similar, but the diseases aren't. Glaucoma is a mighty serious thing.
1: Well, all your eyes need is a little rest.
2: What else are you prescribing, Jimmy?
1: Nothing.
2: No mydriatic? Not even atropine?
1: Not necessary. It's a mild case.
2: Jimmy, mydriatic is usually prescribed for iritis, but it would be very harmful in the case of glaucoma. Is that why you want prescribing?
3: Oh, I knew it.
2: You don't know what?
3: I knew you'd say that. You're a regular hypochondriac.
2: Oh, is that so?
3: That is so, yes.
2: Don't I have a right to know what's wrong with me?
1: Well, you just forget all about glaucoma, Dr. G. Just concentrate on your dictation to Diana. We're pulling for you to bring home that Henderson Award.

0: Come in.
1: Are you alone, Dr. Kildare?
0: Yes, Parker. What's on your mind? Oh, Parker, is something wrong?
1: Well, Dr. Kildare, it's that horrible suit.
0: Huh?
1: No, no, no, no, not your suit. His, Dr. Gillespie's.
0: Oh. Oh, well, what about it?
1: Yes, of course, you being a man, you'd never notice it. But he's been wearing that same suit for the past 10 years, day in and day out.
0: Well, I admit he isn't exactly a fashion plate, but that's not a serious ailment.
1: Well, he'll never win the Henderson Award in that suit, mark my words.
0: Oh.
1: Now, you've got to make him buy a new one, and that's all there is to it.
0: I'm afraid there's much more to it. Getting Dr. Gillespie to go shopping is something like getting him to walk barefoot over hot coals. He'll fight every inch of the way. Besides, the award will depend on his paper, not the crease in his pants.
1: Well, just the same, he looks like an unmade bed. And you know what they say, clothes make the man.
0: Yeah. Well, if we're going to get him into a new suit, he'll have to think it's his own idea.
1: Oh, how are you going to do that?
0: Maybe I have a plan.
1: What is it?
0: Psychological approach, with the help of my new patient in room 412.
1: That French girl, that... Susan DeChamps?
0: Why not, Parker?
1: She's a female atom bomb. That's why not.
0: Well, remember, Parker, if we're going to get Dr. Gillespie into new duds, we only have 5 days. Drastic measures are prescribed, and psychologically, Suzanne DeChamps is the prescription.
1: Prescription? Well, you better put poison on the bottle.
0: No, Parker. 50 million Frenchmen can't be wrong. You just ask Dr. Gillespie to join me in room 412. S'il vous plaît?
1: All right. But more work and less civil play would be a lot safer.
0: So, that's our problem, Susan. Will you help?
2: But of course, Dr. Kildare.
0: Good.
2: Such a charming manner to pass away the time.
0: There he is. Come in.
3: Parker said you wanted to see me, Jimmy. Is this your little patient?
0: Suzanne Duchamp, Dr. Gillespie.
2: Oh, such a great pleasure, Dr. Gillespie.
3: Pleasure is all mine. Yes, indeed. What's wrong with this little lady, Jimmy?
0: Oh, just a simple sprain of the knee. Nothing really.
3: Is it hurt here?
2: Do you think a sprain could have serious complications?
3: Oh, a sprain might have mighty serious complications.
2: Oh, doctor.
3: Don't worry now, young lady. We'll take care of that.
0: You know, I'm really pressed with other patients, Dr. Gillespie. I thought I'd turn Susan's case over to somebody else on the staff. Now, would you suggest anyone?
3: Well, somebody competent, of course.
0: Yes, that's what I...
3: If you're really busy,
0: I
3: know that. Excuse my asking it. I might take it over for you.
0: Oh, I'm so glad you said that, because there's a serious problem here that really needs clearing up.
2: Poor Susanna's great fur to be left in the care of such a distinguished man.
3: All right, Jimmy, you run along.
0: Run along,
3: boy. Miss Susan will be perfectly safe in my hands.
0: I'm sure everything will work out just fine. Yeah. Goodbye.
3: Goodbye.
1: Dr. Kildare.
0: Well, Parker, what are you doing on this
1: floor? Oh, have you left him alone in there with her?
0: Yes, and the plan is working like a charm. Oh. She'll make him conscious of that old suit in no time.

0: Well, how's my little patient this morning?
1: Oh, I am fine, Dr. Gillespie.
0: I better have a look at you, just to make sure.
1: Oh, no, no. Let me look at you. Stand there, just as you are. Oh, such a man. Such a physique. Oh, it is too bad.
0: What's too bad?
1: Oh, that you do not have greater care for yourself. To look so fine in some ways and so poorly in others.
0: Poorly? Who looks poorly? I've never been better shape in my life.
1: But the shape is so hard to see, as you are. Come, look in the mirror, Dr. Gillespie.
0: Doggone it, I know what I look like.
1: And you are not concerned? You do not care?
0: Should I be concerned? Wait a minute. Has Kildare said anything to you about me?
1: Oh, well, he is so devoted to you, he could not come right out and say that...
0: You mean... Is that bad?
1: But of course. You have just let everything go. And now look at the condition you are in, dear.

0: See?
1: So that's it. And Kildare wouldn't come right out and tell me. I knew he was pussyfooting around. I knew it.
2: Fred, he said you would be very difficult if he told you.
1: Difficult? Yeah, I'm a doctor myself. Why didn't he tell me I was suffering from glaucoma?
2: Glaucoma? That's the American word for looking as you do?
1: Well, what did you think it was? Arthritis?
2: I'm afraid Suzanne is confused.
1: Well, I'm not. Not anymore.

0: continue with the story of Dr. Kildare, starring Lou Ayres as Dr. Kildare and Lionel Barrymore as Dr. Gillespie.
1: Hello, Parker.
2: Oh, good morning, Dr. Kildare.
1: Dr. Gillespie left a message, wanted to see me. Isn't he here?
2: Yes, he's in the examination room.
1: With a patient?
2: Yes.
1: Who?
2: Himself.
1: Himself?
2: Himself, sticking his tongue out, examining his eyes in the mirror, trying to convince himself he's got glaucoma.
1: Glaucoma again? I'd better straighten him out before he... Oh, good morning, Dr. Gillespie.
3: Good morning, Jimmy.
1: Well, you're looking bright and chipper this morning.
2: Yes, isn't he? Hmm. He brightens up my whole day.
3: Why don't you go and march yourself out of here?
2: Well, I guess a girl has to be French to get treated decently around here.
3: Girl.
2: Girl?
3: You haven't been a girl since Betsy Ross took up sewing.
2: Oh!
3: Old witch. Say, Jimmy, why didn't you tell me I have glaucoma?
1: Because you haven't.
3: Don't tell me. I know what's been going on around here. Even Susan commented about the bagginess around my eyes and the fading color.
1: So that's it.
3: Well, what's funny about that, Jimmy?
1: I'll bet she wasn't talking about your eyes. She was talking about your suit.
3: My suit?
1: Of course. Bagginess of the trousers. The fading color from constant wear.
3: Constant wear? How much is it worn? I only bought it to... Oh, it was,
1: 10 years ago?
3: Doggone it, Jimmy. It's a good suit. There's another 10 years wearing it. Feel this weave.
1: Oh, sure. It's a fine suit. Why, who'd ever notice this mark here by the lapel?
3: Oh, it only got scorched a little once when that Bunsen burner in the lab flared up unexpectedly.
1: I know. And this hole here near the jacket pocket, why, you can barely see it.
3: Well, just a little. Some acid I spilled there. A few months ago. It can be rewoven someday.
1: Of course it can. Susan ought to know that.
3: Susan? What's she got to do with it?
1: You know how women are. She's probably been trying to get you to buy a new suit.
3: What would I do with it? Wear it over this one?
1: Now, don't be angry with her. Susan's spoiled, that's all. She's used to the continental gentleman.
3: Continental gentleman, huh?
1: After all, I... suppose it should be considered flattering.
3: Well, what's flattering about having a good suit criticized?
1: A woman doesn't generally make comments about a gentleman's dress unless she's interested.
3: Well...
1: Of course, I know you wouldn't let that influence you.
3: Of course I wouldn't.
1: Good. Neither would I. After all, my own suit is a little shine to it from wear, but who cares?
3: Jimmy, that's not the proper attitude.
1: Well, why?
3: Appearance is a very important thing.
1: Oh, true, but this suit is perfectly good.
3: Now, Jimmy,
1: and
3: don't argue with me. You need a new suit. I guess I should set the example for you at that. I'll go shopping with you and buy a new one myself.
1: Well, if you really think we should, but
3: Jimmy, I know what's best for you. Always have. Come on.

0: Here we are, gentlemen. This is a new line, very fine quality. I'm certain we'll find the proper sizes on this rack.
1: Would you like them, Dr. Gillespie? How about this blue with the pinstripe? Too loud?
2: Too loud? It looks like the kind of thing you'd wear to a seance. Say, haven't you got anything with a little more zip to it?
0: Well, we have some new grays, pearl grays.
1: No, I'm afraid they'd be a little bit too...
2: A little too what? Let's see them.
0: Over here, sir. Here they are, with the powder blues and the canary yellows.
1: They aren't very conservative, Dr. G.
2: Jimmy, don't be an old man before your time. What are those suits over there? Pass that partition.
0: That, sir, is the college shop.
1: Now, with each suit, you get a free ukulele, Junior.
2: Well, there's no harm in looking.

0: Oh, hello, Parker. Where's Dr. Gillespie?
1: Where would he be, Doctor?
0: Well, don't fret, Parker. Susan leaves the hospital today, and victory is ours. See this box?
2: Yes, what's in it?
0: Dr. Gillespie's new duds, the raiment he will don for the meeting of the International Assembly when he wins the Henderson Award tomorrow night.
2: Oh.
0: I picked them up this morning when the alterations were completed. Look.
1: He bought those?
0: He did, Parker, of his own free will.
1: Then you take it from me, Dr. Kildare, that Susan DeChamps isn't leaving this hospital one day too soon.
0: Parker, fortunately for our plan, Dr. Gillespie has never asked Susan how she injured her knee. When and if he ever finds out, we'd better go and hide.
3: Dressed up and ready to leave us, huh?
4: My knee. It looks as good as new, no?
3: Yeah, sure. It looks fine.
4: And I owe it all to you, Doctor. Merci beaucoup.
3: Well, you're welcome. Yes, sir, you're welcome. I'll have to keep an eye on you, you know, after you leave here. See that you have no more accidents.
4: Oh, this time I will be careful of the train.
3: Oh, so that's how it happened. You were hit by a train.
4: Hit by a train? Oh, no. I trip over the train.
3: How did you trip over a train?
4: Oh, not the train that makes shoo-shoo. I mean the train that pulls after me. Hmm. The long train on my wedding gown.
3: Wedding gown?
4: Oui. I cash my heel while we are rehearsing for the wedding. André and me. So we postpone until tomorrow. You will come to the wedding? No?
3: No. Oh. I have another engagement. I'm going to a prize fight.
4: A prize fight? Who is fighting?
3: Kildare and me.

0: Jimmy? Parker?
1: No, take it easy, Dr. G.
0: Take it easy. Why, I order of all the loads.
2: Well, looks like you found out about the train, which means that you missed the boat, Romeo.
0: Romeo? What are you talking about? I don't even know what you mean.
2: Oh, you know what I mean, all right. But you just won't admit it. Otherwise, you wouldn't have come in here screaming and yelling.
0: I'm not screaming and yelling. I just want to know why my office is littered up with all this junk.
1: Junk? What junk? All we have here are the new clothes you ordered.
0: I ordered? Jimmy Kildare, you high-pressured me into buying every single thing there. You and this female Lucretia Borgia with her snooping and plotting.
2: I was not snooping and plotting. I just told Dr. Kildare that he had to get you into a new suit for the assembly tomorrow night if you ever expected to win the Henderson Award.
0: Well, I might have known it was your idea. Parker, now I got news for you. I won't wear the doggone thing.
2: Oh, yes, you will.
1: It really looks good on you, Dr. Gillespie.
0: I won't wear it, I tell you.
2: Now, you listen to me. This is one time you're not going to tell anybody. If you go before that assembly wearing that potato sack you got on.
0: Potato sack.
2: If you do, I'll get right up while you're reading and tell everybody that you're a hypochondriac.
0: Now, you wouldn't dare.
2: Oh, wouldn't I? Well, you just try me and see.
0: Jimmy, do you think she would do a thing like that?
1: Oh, Parker's a very determined woman at times.
0: She's an old witch. That's what she is.
1: I don't know. There's no way you can stop her.
0: Well, I don't care what she does. I'm not going to wear that suit.
1: Okay. Just the same. You better try it on.
0: Yeah. You too, Brutus.
1: Come on, Caesar. It won't hurt a bit.

0: Dr. Gillespie?
1: Dr. Gillespie?
2: Ah, Jimmy.
1: Oh.
2: Parker, was I?
0: Oh, you were fine. It was a wonderful paper.
1: And you looked good, too.
2: Ah, I feel like a stuffed monkey. Hey, the ward committee's coming back to the platform.
0: You'll be selected, I'm sure.
2: Jimmy. No, I won't. I won't. There's the winner, that little man over there.
0: Dr. Blanca from the Copenhagen Institute of Denmark.
1: Ah.
2: A great scientist, Jimmy. You heard his paper.
0: Yeah.
2: His classification of viruses is invaluable to mankind.
3: Quiet, please.
2: The award announcement.
3: It is my privilege to announce the winner of the Henderson Award for this year. Dr. Gunnar Blanca of Copenhagen.
1: Oh!
2: Good, good, good.
1: Oh.
2: The only choice they could have made.
0: I'm sorry, Dr. Gillespie.
2: Sorry? Oh. Stop being sorry and beat your hands together. There's a great man going up on that platform, Jimmy.
0: Mm.
2: Excuse me, I've got to congratulate him.
1: Oh, he didn't win. After all his work. Oh, what can he do now?
0: Start over again, Parker. Start on something new that may win the award next year, or the year after, or the year after that. Dr. Gillespie may lose, but he'll never quit.

0: now, once again, the story of Dr. Kildare, starring Lou Ayres as Dr. Kildare and Lionel Barrymore as Dr. Gillespie.
1: Morning, Dr. Gillespie.
2: Huh? Good morning, Jimmy. Good morning. Come in.
1: Quite a stack of notes you have there. Starting on a new project already?
2: Well, it's something I've been meaning to get at for some time now.
3: I suppose you noticed he's wearing that old potato sack again.
2: Don't call this suit a potato sack.
3: Don't call that potato sack a suit.
1: You should be wearing your new suit, Dr. G.
2: A new suit. Feels more like a straitjacket.
1: On you, it looks good. Yeah. All right, here's the morning paper. Picture the assembly and Dr. Blanker, and here's one of you right on the front page.
3: Well...
4: Picture me?
1: Mm-hmm.
3: Oh, say, you look real nice.
2: Real nice.
3: Yeah.
2: What's it say, Jimmy?
1: Well, it says, Dr. Blanker, winner of the Henderson... Oh, no, where's the part about you? Oh, here. Dr. Leonard Gillespie, who received an ovation for his paper on antibiotics, was given a special citation by the committee after the meeting ended.
3: Hmm.
1: Oh, no.
3: Well, he was what?
2: Go on, Jimmy. Go on.
1: He was designated as the best-dressed doctor at the assembly.
2: Best-dressed?
3: I gotta go to the wards right away.
2: Parker, you come back here.
1: You'll need a jet plane to catch you today.
2: Best-dressed.
1: If only the committee could get another look at you now.
2: What? Oh, yeah. Best-dressed. In my potato sack. Yeah.
0: You have just heard the story of Dr. Kildare, starring Lou Ayres and Lionel Barrymore. This program was written by Joel Murcott and directed by Joe Bigelow. Original music was composed and conducted by Walter Schumann. Supporting cast included Virginia Gregg, Ann Diamond, and Junius Matthews. Dick Joy speaking.

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1: Rest before moving on, but I better keep moving.
2: All right, if you insist.
3: Huh? Where's Bill Foster?
2: Well, he ain't here, Julie.
3: Well, I can see that.
2: He was here, though, waited about an hour for you.
3: Well, I was late, but... Well, he should have waited till I came. Shouldn't he?
1: Huh? Oh, yeah. Yeah, I guess he should have.
2: Now, Julie, you know he was driving the company car. He had to get it back.
3: Well, how am I going to get to the dance?
2: Well,
3: don't bother telling me it's my own fault that I was late. Just tell me how I'm going to get to Marion Clubhouse.
2: You can go with your folks.
3: No, they've already left.
2: And there's always Lewis's cab.
3: You mean you expect me to arrive at the dance all by myself? Oh, whose car is that out in front of the hotel?
1: It's mine.
3: Oh? Well, you wouldn't happen to be going to the dance, would you?
2: Julie, you can't invite this gentleman to just...
3: You mean because we haven't been introduced? Well, why don't you introduce us, Pop?
2: Miss Julie Hayworth, Mr. Wales.
1: How do you do?
3: How do you do? Well, now that we've been introduced, wouldn't you like to come to the dance tonight and take me?
2: Julie, Mr. Wales is returning to the city tonight.
3: I'm sorry. I was only thinking of myself. Guess a little country dance wouldn't be very exciting for you compared to dances in the city.
1: Well, as a matter of fact, I practically never went to dances in the city. I'm sure your dances out here are just as much fun.
3: Well, they are. In a small town sort of way.
1: I meant what I said. If I weren't going back tonight...
3: Well, you can always go back tomorrow, can't you?
2: Julie!
3: Please excuse me, Mr. Wales. Every time you open your mouth, I sort of jump into it.
1: Well, I keep opening my mouth, don't I?
3: Oh, Stephen, you dance so beautifully.
1: I dance very badly, and you know it.
3: Well, you do dance badly at that, but... I didn't know it when I was in your arms.
1: Julie...
3: Like I am now. I don't know anything except that I'd like it very much if you kissed me. Please, Stephen.
1: Oh, now, Julie, please. Julie, I'm going away tomorrow.
3: You planned on staying a week. Oh, please, Stephen, stay a week.
1: Even if I do, a week isn't a very long time. And at the end of it, I'll go. Without any question. I'll go.
3: A week's an awfully long time. I should think almost anything could happen in a week.

0: And so the curtain falls on the first act of today's radio drama, The Long Way Home, starring Richard Basehart, and brought to you by Carnation Evaporated Milk. Before we return to the second act, here is Carnation's home service director, Mary Blake, to tell you how to deal with children's lagging appetites in hot weather.
1: That's more of an issue than you might think, Art. And if we could only get the children to drink their milk as readily as they go for soft drinks in warm weather, we'd have no problem.
0: True enough, Mary. So, what do you suggest?
1: I suggest iced chocolate milk, Art. A delicious drink that I find the youngsters really like. But most important, it has all the nutritious elements of good whole milk.
0: Iced chocolate milk, eh? Say, anything special about the way it's made?
1: Only that it calls for Carnation Evaporated Milk, Art. One large can.
0: Well, that's special. 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
1: And that's just what you do, Art. 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Stir or shake in a covered container, chill, and serve.
0: Now, let me go over that again, Mary. You say, combine a tall can of undiluted Carnation with an equal amount of cold water. Add a quarter cup of sweetened chocolate syrup. Stir or shake, chill, and serve. Right?
1: That's iced chocolate milk, Art, made the Carnation way. A very tasty and refreshing drink for the children. Smooth and rich, thanks to Carnation. And just full of nutrition. I suggest serving it for lunches as well as between meals. And generously, too, because Carnation iced chocolate milk costs very little to serve. Just pennies a glass.
0: Good idea, Mary, and thanks a lot. Friends, try Mary Blake's very fine suggestion for a nourishing, refreshing, and economical drink for the children when hot weather takes the edge off appetites. Iced chocolate milk, made with double-rich Carnation, the milk that whips. We return now to the second act of The Long Way Home, starring Richard Basehart in the role of Stephen Wales.

0: Stephen Wales was a visitor to Melville. A visitor. And yet he seemed to know more about the little town than any casual visitor could possibly know. He'd just changed his plan to stay a week when he met Julie Hayworth, found himself taking her to a dance, and changed his plan again. The next evening at the amusement park...
1: The sun's gone down. The grass is getting wet. Are you trying to inveigle me into an advanced case of rheumatism?
2: Here, I'll help you to your gouty feet, Grandpa.
1: Well, thanks, granddaughter.
2: Oh, you got grass all over the back of your jacket. Here, take it off.
1: Okay.
2: Give me and I'll clean it for you. Oh, now then.
1: Hey, don't turn it upside down. You'll dump all my worldly goods on...
2: I hope you have plenty of worldly goods. Here, I'll help you gather them together. Keyring, 37 cents and very small change, and... Oh.
1: What? Julie.
2: Steamship ticket. Steve, you're going to Europe.
1: Yes.
2: Oh, but that's so far away. Steve, are you coming back?
1: No.
2: But I love you, Steve.
1: You like me, Julie. Probably you'll find me exciting because I'm different from the people you've known all your life. I'm older than you are. And that's all it amounts to.
2: Who are you trying to convince, Steve? Me or yourself?
1: You better let me have the ticket.
2: And this. It's a passport, isn't it?
1: Yes.
2: Oh, but it doesn't say Stephen Wales. It says Stephen Crider.
1: That's my real name.
2: Then why have you called yourself Wales?
1: Mm-hmm. Business reasons.
2: Crider. I've heard that name. Didn't there used to be Criders living here in Melville a long time ago?
1: Yes, my mother and father. Myself until I was 14.
2: Oh.
1: It's getting dark, Julie. Cold. We better go.

0: Hello, Pop.
1: Well, evening, Mr. Wells. You've been out late.
0: Yeah, I had a lot of walking to do, thinking.
1: Kind of a pity you took so long. Huh?
0: What do you mean?
1: Somebody's been waiting for you for hours.
0: Who?
2: Hello, Steve.
0: Julie, what are you doing?
2: I stayed out terribly late. When we're married, you'll do nothing of the kind.
0: Julie.
2: Uh-oh. They just proposed to you.
0: You've got to go home.
2: Darling, at this hour of the night, I wouldn't dare go home. Unless I was engaged to be married. Oh, Steve, I always thought it would happen on the crest of a hill with a moon in the sky. The man would be kneeling at my feet. But, oh, Steve, if you have to go to Europe, take me with you.
0: There'd be no life for you there.
2: Well, then stay here with me. There's a life for you here.
0: I ran away from it 20 years ago.
2: But you've come home again.
0: I'm not what I was then.
2: Oh, you were only a frightened little boy then, Steve. Now you're a man, strong and clever, and I love you, and there's nothing you can't do.
0: I can't erase 20 years from my life.
2: Nobody can stop you, Steve, if you really want to stay. And...
0: I want to, Julie. God knows I want to.
2: Then you must, because... Oh, Steve, I love you so.

0: Good morning.
1: Juice, eggs, bacon, and coffee, huh?
0: Say, congratulations. Julie's a wonderful girl.
1: Thanks. The Melville grapevine at work?
0: It's the Melville Press Courier.
1: A what?
0: Morning paper. I got it here. There's the announcement.
1: Local boy, Stephen Kreider, returns home. Engaged to... formerly of New York, an A.P. byline. I've got to get out. Get out.
0: Mister, ain't you waiting for your breakfast? I guess he ain't.

0: Come in. I'll be through in a minute. Then you can take the bags and...
1: Steve.
0: What? Oh, I thought you were the boy for my bags.
1: Steve, what are you doing?
0: I'm packing.
1: Well, but why?
0: Because I'm getting out fast. The newspaper here got hold of my real name. It'll make a New York paper.
1: Well, I did that, Steve. I told Editor Wiley.
0: Thanks a lot.
1: Steve, what are you doing?
0: I told you, I'm getting out. I can still make that boat to Europe
1: before you have to marry me.
0: Julie, it's no good anymore. It never really was.
1: I'm sorry. I was so stupid.
0: Julie, I love you, but I've got to go away. Julie.
1: I'm sorry, Steve. But I'm not a heroine in a novel or something. I can't understand what's happening. All I know is if a man loves a woman, he wants to stay with her. If he doesn't want to stay with her, well, then...
0: I'll send for you later.
1: Will you, Steve?
0: No. You belong here in Melville.
1: And you don't. Well, I guess you had a lot of fun laughing at me.
0: I never laughed at you, Julie.
1: I suppose you had a very good reason for leaving. I suppose love isn't as important as I thought it was. Oh, I suppose I'll get over it. Get over being laughed at.
0: They won't laugh at you. No one will.
1: Of course they will, darling. A girl left at the altar is very funny. Very funny.
0: Julie, look at me. I'm not going.
1: Because you're sorry for me?
0: No, because I love you. Because I've come the long way home. Because you said once that anything could happen in a week. You're right. A man can live a whole lifetime in a week. He can love and be happy and grow old even in a few hours.

0: hotel, sir. Well, you know, Melville's population's growing. Look, there's a guest rocking like mad on the hotel porch.
1: A guest? I don't think he's really a guest, Julie.
0: Oh, do you know him?
1: He hasn't seen me.
0: What, Steve?
1: Huh? Nothing.
0: Steve, that dinner's going to get cold if you sit around mumbling. Mom and Pop are likely to start wondering just what kind of a man I'm marrying.
1: What kind of a man are you marrying, Julie?
0: My kind.
1: Your kind doesn't let people down, do they? They don't run away and hide for a few extra years of emptiness and loneliness.
0: Steve, what's the matter?
1: I always get philosophical this hour. It's a bad habit. Julie, it's been good, hasn't it?
0: Very good.
1: Neither of us knows what's going to happen tomorrow or years from now. We don't care, do we? Whatever happens, years from now or tomorrow.
0: Darling, you sound so solemn.
1: It's just a twinge of rheumatism from the night air. A kiss, beautiful?
0: Right out here on Main Street?
1: Well, can you think of a better place?
0: Nope.
1: Now, will you get on home? Julie?
2: Yes?
1: Julie, tell your mother not to wait dinner too long for me. I might be held up for a little while.
2: All right. But only for a little while, Steve?
1: Only for a little while. Goodbye, darling.
3: Hi, Kreider.
1: Hello, Mickey.
3: Boys in the mob were saying that Kreider, he wouldn't be stupid enough to let his name and address get in the papers without a reason.
1: They were wrong, weren't they?
3: Yeah. See, you was new with us. We didn't even send you out on a job yet. What'd you run out for?
1: Because just thinking about it made me feel dirty, that's why. I don't like to feel dirty.
3: And you stayed right here in this little hick town knowing you was a clay pigeon? Why?
1: It's none of your business.
3: Have anything to do with that pretty girl that just let you out of a car?
1: Look, why don't you do what you came up here for?
3: You really figure to marry her, huh?
1: Yeah. I did.
3: We had a hunch that story in the paper was a phony, a cover-up for something you was going to pull. Say, you really are a sap, aren't you?
1: Why?
3: Falling for that girl, settling down this dead little burg. Well, I guess I made the trip for nothing.
1: Hmm? What do you mean by that?
3: Figured I'd take you back with me. You'd have gone far with us, Kreider, but if this is what you want...
1: It is.
3: Uh-huh. Well, as far as we're concerned, up here you can't be a help or a menace. So long, sap. Give my regards to the bride.
1: Yeah, that's just what I'm going to do. Right now.

0: And so the curtain comes down on the final act of The Long Way Home. This week's Stars Over Hollywood show is presented by Carnation Evaporated Milk and starring Richard Basehart. In just a moment, we'll have news about next week's show. Meantime, how about a curtain call, Richard Basehart?
1: Sure thing, Art. Especially since it gives me a chance to say how much fun it's been appearing on Stars Over Hollywood. I really enjoyed it.
0: No more than we have, Dick. You gave us a swell performance, and we're grateful to you. By the way, how's that 8-month-old boy of yours coming along?
1: Jack? He's fine. He's getting to be a real rugged fellow.
0: Like his dad, eh? Well, you know, that's why we make such a big thing of telling folks with new babies about Carnation Evaporated Milk. Carnation gets them off to such a fine start. Those important milk minerals plus vitamin D really do a job of building rugged bodies and developing sound teeth. Parents always appreciate the safety of Carnation, too. Carnation is not only pasteurized, you know, it's also sterilized after the can is sealed. And say, babies' delicate systems appreciate Carnation, too. It's so easy to digest. All in all, it's not surprising that 8 out of 10 mothers who use Carnation say their doctor recommended it. Carnation, remember, is the milk every doctor knows. And now, Dick, for giving us such fine entertainment today, here's something we want you to have to take home to your lovely wife. This bouquet of red and white carnations, just like those pictured on every can of Carnation Evaporated Milk.
1: Well, thanks a lot, Art. It's very kind. Incidentally, I hear you've got a great show planned for next week.
0: Our star on next Saturday's Stars Over Hollywood show will be Ruth Warwick.
1: Oh, that's wonderful. What kind of a play is she doing?
0: Well, it's a story of a mother who tells her young son about Goldilocks and the Three Bears, only in a very modern version. It's called Bedtime Story.
1: Mm, it's an intriguing idea. I'll be sure to listen. Goodbye, everybody.
0: Goodbye, Dick. The story on today's Stars Over Hollywood was written by Louis Vittes. Supporting Richard Basehart were Virginia Eiler, Jack Crucian, Ruth Parrott, and Fred Howard. 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And the program was directed and transcribed by Don Clark. 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

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Richard Basehart appeared through the courtesy of 20th Century Fox, producers of the Technicolor production Lydia Bailey, starring Dale Robertson and Anne Francis. 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
1: In the basement at police headquarters, a man sits in the heat and glare of two blazing white lights. His eyes bleary from lack of sleep, he is still defiant as the two men in the shadows fire questions at him, relentlessly.
2: Talk, Frankie.
3: I've told you all I know, cop.
2: I said talk.
4: When did you find the body, Frankie?
3: Look, McDonald, I told
2: Why
3: you...
2: Why did you do it?
3: I told you I didn't do it.
2: You said that before.
3: I'm saying it again.
2: Look, Christopher, I'll tell you something about me. They don't get away from me.
3: Sure, I know you, Ed. Killer Cornell, bloodhound of the homicide squad, keeper of the hot spot.
2: That's right.
3: He gets his man, guilty or not guilty.
2: Now, when did you first meet Vicki Lynn?
3: All right. I'll take it from the beginning again. But I'm doing it for McDonald here. He's human.
4: Thanks, Frankie.
3: Almost. The first time I saw Vicki Lynn was in a restaurant on Lexington Avenue. Lane Evans, the Broadway columnist, was with me when we began taking particular notice of this girl. She was slim, attractive, vital, and with that certain quality that we press agents and promoters call personality. You know something, Evan? That little blonde waitress of ours has something.
5: She has my mushroom omelet and iced coffee somewhere.
3: I could take that girl, and inside of 6 months I'd put her on top of the ladder.
5: Suppose she doesn't want to be a lady fireman. Then what?
3: Introduce her to the right people, give her the right clothes and some smart patter, teach her the ropes and... Oh, miss, miss.
6: Yes, sir. May I help you?
3: How would you like to go to the Club El Chico tomorrow night?
6: How would you like more ice water?
5: Or cold shoulder?
3: I'm serious. You're wasting your
6: time. Time being a waitress. I was meant for fame, success, the bright light. Shall I put it on one check or two?
3: Okay, one check.
5: And give it to him. The big Broadway promoter's entertaining the press today.
6: Oh, so you're a promoter?
3: My intentions are strictly business, believe me.
6: The El Chico Club?
3: Tomorrow?
6: Maybe you're right. Maybe I am wasting my time being a waitress.

0: So this is home sweet home for Vicky.
1: Excuse me, boys. I've got to pick up my key at the desk here. Harry, my key, please. Harry.
2: Hey, you. Miss Lynn asked for a key.
3: She'll get it, mister. Relax.
2: Get that key and be quick about it.
4: What's the idea? Let go of me. Let go.
2: Give her the key.
3: You don't have to get so hard about it. There's the key. Oh,
1: thank you, Harry. Well, this is the elevator. I've had a grand time, fellas. Thanks a million.
2: Vicky, this is only the beginning.
5: Yeah, you had the local peasants drooling in their martinis.
2: I'll call for you first thing in the morning, huh? Got lots of plans for you.
1: I'll be waiting for you, Frankie. Good night.
5: Allow me.
1: Thank you both so much. Good night.
5: Night.
2: Night. Well, she's on her way, Evans. I told you so.
5: Yeah, the El Chico fairly stood on its
3: head. Hey, fella. You.
2: What now, Beetle Bro?
3: What'd you get so sore at me for? She ain't nobody.
2: Well, she will be. And don't you forget it.

0: Well?
1: Oh, is Miss Lynn in?
0: Which Miss Lynn? They come in pairs like bookends.
1: Oh, you're her sister.
0: You're quick.
1: I'm also Frankie Christopher on weekdays.
0: Come in.
1: Hey, you don't like me.
0: I don't like that line you're handing Vicky about being a big shot.
1: It's no line. Discovering talent and putting it across is my business.
2: Oh, Jill, is that Frankie?
3: Yes, Vicky, it's Frankie.
2: I'll be out in a minute.
1: Jill, huh? That's only half a pint.
0: Frankie is half a Frankenstein.
4: All ready to go, Frankie. Oh, my sister, Jill.
1: Hello, sis.
4: My agent, Frank Christopher.
0: Hello, age.
4: Well, let's hurry, Frankie. I'm sorry I'm a little late.
1: Huh? Oh, yeah. Well, good night, half pint.
0: Good night, Mr. Christopher.
5: Okay, go on, Frankie.
1: Well, Inspector, Vicky went places, all right. She was asked everywhere, got offers everywhere, posed for magazine covers, swam in water carnivals, even sang with a couple of big-name bands, did all right, too.
5: All right, so you're a brilliant promoter. Now tell us how you promoted Vicky Lynn into a broken skull.
6: Now take it easy, Cornell. Let Frankie tell it, huh?
1: Thanks, Mac.
5: Well?
1: Well, one day it was all off, that's all.
5: What do you mean it was all off?
1: Vicky got an offer from Hollywood.
5: And that made you sore?
1: Sure it made me sore. I'd invested a small fortune building Vicky up. She walks out.
5: What about that auto ride you took with Vicky Lynn and her sister?
1: There wasn't any auto ride.
6: Sorry, Frankie, we know better.
1: Who told you?
5: Jill told us herself. She's in the next room. You took a ride with her and Vicky the night before Vicky was to go to Hollywood. Vicky told you that you ought to be glad she was going away.
1: What does that prove, if anything?
5: I have her exact words here in my notebook. Here. You'll be glad to get rid of me. Jill's in love with you, Frankie. Haven't you noticed?
1: Vicky didn't mean what you think, Cornell.
5: What she meant we'll never know. It's what she said that counts. And she said you'd be glad to be rid of her. You were in love with Jill Lynn.
1: I don't know about that.
5: Jill was in love with you.
1: Don't ask me that. Ask Jill.
5: We asked Jill.
1: Yeah?
5: Yeah. She lied to us. She said she didn't love you.
1: Well, then she doesn't.
5: One of you murdered Vicky Lynn to get her out of the way.
1: Oh. You're not so sure now. Before, it was just me.
5: Maybe it was both of you.
1: You're crazy, Cornell. Crazy for the kill.
5: Maybe you'll both wind up on the hot spot.
1: Yeah, you'd like that, wouldn't you? You'd like that, you bitch.
5: Sit down. When did you find Vicky's body?
1: It was 5:30 in the afternoon. I came to take her bags to the station. The door was unlocked, and Vicky was lying on the floor. She'd been slugged behind the ear. A minute later, Jill came in, home from work.
5: Who called the police?
1: Jill did.
5: That's your story, is it?
1: That's my story.
5: You're a rotten liar.
1: Well, maybe you're a better liar.
5: Here's the truth of what happened. You resented Vicky's walking out on you. You got drunk. Your mind became more and more inflamed until you were insane with resentment and jealousy and hurt pride. I say you went up there and killed her in cold blood.
1: You win.
5: Yeah, I thought so.
1: You are a better liar than
5: I am. I've got a good mind to kill you myself right now, you...
7: Cornell, let go of the man. Let go.
5: All right.
1: Cornell, you're the craziest cop in America, bar none.
5: You'll burn, Christopher. Remember what I say.
1: Yeah.
5: You'll burn.
6: Okay, Frankie. That's all for today.
1: You mean I can go, Mac?
6: Do you talk to the DA a minute?
1: Oh.
6: I'll take you to his office. Jill's still in with him, I think.
1: Great.
6: Well,
1: so long, Big Ed Cornell.
5: You'll burn, Frankie.
8: Miss Lynn, or Frankie, I'm sorry to have caused you all this distress for nothing, but I think we know the killer now.
0: Oh.
1: Well, hooray for Law and Order.
0: Who is it? Do I know him?
8: Harry Williams.
0: What?
8: The switchboard boy at your apartment house, Miss Lynn.
1: That sad character?
0: Oh, no.
8: Yes, I'm afraid so. He's been missing since the moment of the crime, and he has keys to every apartment in the building. He's gone, but we'll find him all right.
0: Oh.
8: Thank you both, and good day.
1: Yeah. So long, Mr. District Attorney. Come on, Jill. May I take you home, Jill?
0: No, Frankie. I don't think I ever want to see you again.

0: I didn't do it. I didn't do it. Christopher.
1: Wake up, Christopher.
0: Wake up. Who's there? Who's there?
1: They wake up screaming when I'm after them.
0: Cornell! Get out of this apartment.
1: Just keeping you posted on the progress of the case.
0: I don't like rats in my bedroom. Get out.
1: I found this cigarette crushed out in Vicky's clothes closet, your brand.
0: Yeah?
1: One of her slippers was crushed, as if someone had been standing on it, waiting in that closet to murder her.
0: Headquarters says Harry Williams did it.
1: I say headquarters is wrong.
0: And I say beat it, Cornell. Get out.
1: Sure. But you'll wake up screaming many a night before I get through with you. Count on it.
0: Good night, Christopher.

0: Annie, I have the key to my apartment, please. It's number... Harry!
1: Hello, Miss Lynn. I guess you didn't expect to see me back at the old switchboard.
0: Well, I thought you'd run... gone away.
1: I just went over to see my folks in Brooklyn. I explained everything to the cops. Gee, Miss Lynn, you didn't think I'd do anything like they thought I did you? I liked your sister. I liked her a lot.
0: Yes. Well, it's good to see you back again. Thanks for the key.
1: Oh, Miss Lynn, a guy by the name of Frankie Christopher called about you. I said you weren't in.
0: That's right, Harry. I'm never in to Mr. Christopher. Remember that.
1: I sure will.
0: Remember.

0: How do you do, Miss Lynn?
1: Oh.
0: Harry Williams let me in. I'm Ed Cornell, police headquarters.
1: Wait.
0: I've been waiting.
1: I know you.
0: Of course, I questioned you at headquarters.
1: Oh, I couldn't see your face then, those lights. But I know you. I know. I once saw you staring into the window of the restaurant where Vicky worked.
0: Yeah, I get around.
1: You were watching Vicky.
0: I look pretty closely at everyone I meet.
1: What do you want?
0: Simply an honest admission to a simple fact. You're in love with Frankie Christopher. Admit it.
1: That's ridiculous.
0: You love him. Your sister knew it. I know it. You know it. Stop covering up for him. It won't work. That man is guilty, and I'm going to get him.
1: Why don't you leave us alone?
0: I will, for the time being. Meanwhile, think it over, Miss Lynn. Think it over.
1: Hello? Hello, give me Columbus 46718. I want to speak to Mr. Frank Christopher.

0: Oppressed by mounting and multiplying fears, Jill Lynn finally telephoned Frankie Christopher after avoiding him for days because he is linked with the murder of her sister. All evening, Frankie and Jill have been nightclubbing, seeing the prize fights, dancing, and Jill has almost forgotten her many fears. And her fear of the sinister Ed Cornell of police headquarters, who is sworn to prove Frankie's guilt. But now, as they enter her apartment late at night, all her fears return.
1: I had a perfectly marvelous time, Frankie.
2: Swell. I'm glad. Well, I'll say goodnight.
1: Wait.
2: Huh?
1: Frankie, you're wondering why I changed my mind and called you.
2: Been wondering all evening.
1: Harry Williams is back. The police found him innocent.
2: So I heard.
1: Well, then who could have done it?
2: Oh. Is that why you broke down and called me? To put the quiz on me?
1: Ed Cornell was here today.
2: Oh.
1: If he'd looked around, he'd have found this note. Read it.
2: Dear Vicky, after what you did last night, the sooner you're gone, the better I'll like it. Frankie. Hey, did I write that?
1: The day after she dropped you for that Hollywood offer. It could sound awfully incriminating in court.
3: Yes, couldn't it?
2: Well, aren't you the quiet little mouse? Or rat?
3: I'll have that note, if you please.
2: Here, doesn't mean a thing.
3: Thank you. Now, ever see these brass knuckles before?
2: Nope.
3: That's odd. I found them in your room.
2: If you did, you planted them there.
3: Vicky was killed with a weapon, probably very much like this.
2: This is a frame, and you know it.
3: Murphy saw me find these brass knuckles in your drawer.
2: Who saw you put them there? Anybody I know?
3: Come along, Frankie. I think I have all the evidence I need.
2: Oh, no, you haven't.
1: Frankie, you shouldn't have.
2: Come on now. Let's get out of here.
1: Frankie, how many more times do we have to sit through this awful silent movie?
2: One of the best ways I know of hiding out in the big city.
1: But 7 times. Do you realize it's morning already?
2: I know, but we had to lie low a few hours. Now, look, I've got to get some money so we can get out of town. You go home, be casual, and pack a few things, and meet me here again in 2 hours. You got it?
1: I've got it.
2: We'll leave separately. I'll go first and see if it's all clear. Now, so long, darling.
1: Frankie.
2: Yeah?
1: I guess Vicky was right about us, huh?
2: Right from the start, honey. So long.
1: Stockings, slips, enough handkerchiefs. Blouse, a couple of blouses maybe, yeah. And what's this now? These cards. Because I remember... Because I remembered. Because I... Oh, sure. No. Because I remember.

0: Jill. I knew you'd make it. I've only been waiting through one more of those pictures, brother. Come on, let's go.
1: Wait a minute. Huh? I found these little cards in a dresser drawer at home. Read them.
0: Because I remembered. Hey, they all say the same thing.
1: They were attached to the flowers that were sent to Vicky's funeral.
0: Yeah? Who sent them?
1: I don't know. I thought it might be some kind of clue. I don't know.
0: The flowers came from Keating, the florist. Hey, Jill, we're going to see this florist. I want to know who sent those flowers.
1: Frankie, I asked Mr. Keating the questions you told me to ask him. Do you know what? A newspaper man bought those flowers. He sends fresh ones every day.
0: Newspaper man?
1: Lane Evans, Frankie, the columnist. He liked Vicky.
0: Lane Evans?
1: Sure.
0: How did we happen to leave him out of this? Evans, what do you know about the death of Vicky Lynn?
2: You're a fine one to ask that.
0: Why have you been sending flowers to her grave every day?
2: Oh, so you found out.
0: I said why.
2: I promised her I would.
0: What?
2: Day of the murder. I'd driven Vicky to the station to pick up her train reservations. We got back to her apartment. She found she'd forgotten her key. I volunteered to crawl in through the fire escape window.
0: Why, that kid Harry Williams down in the lobby has pass keys.
2: All right, I was showing off a little. Well, with the moment of parting at hand, she became a little tearful. She asked me not to forget her. I promised her that for the first 2 weeks, I'd send her flowers, wherever she was, so she'd know someone was thinking of her.
0: Oh. Sorry, kid.
2: I hope she likes my flowers, wherever she is. Besides, it'll make a great Sunday column. What do you think of it?
0: It smells. What did you do after that?
2: Went back to the office. Oh, and by the way, you clever fellow, the kid in the lobby couldn't have let us in anyhow. He wasn't there when I went down the elevator.
0: He wasn't there? Where was he?
2: Why don't you ask him?
0: Wait. Cornell found a cigarette butt in Vicky's closet. My brand. But I saw the same brand on the kid's switchboards. Evans, don't you see? It was him. He was in the closet waiting for her.
2: Oh.
0: Now wait, now let's see. All right, I'll meet Jill. I'll meet McDonald from headquarters. And luck. A lot of luck. And I hope Harry Williams is on the switchboard. And I hope he's half asleep.

0: Yeah. Ah, shucks. Yeah?
1: Hello, Harry.
0: Hello? Who is it?
1: Don't you know, Harry?
0: No, I don't know.
1: It's Vicky.
0: Vicky?
1: Why did you do it, Harry?
0: No! No!
1: Didn't you love me?
0: Vicky! Vicky, I didn't mean to do it. I didn't. I couldn't help it. I didn't.
2: All right, Inspector McDonald, there's your prisoner.
3: Right. Okay, Williams.
0: What? What's that?
3: Sorry, fella. You're under arrest.
0: Arrest? Me?
4: Why did you kill her, Harry?
0: I didn't mean to. I liked her.

0: kiss her goodbye. And she started yelling. And I got scared and hit her with my block of keys. But I didn't mean to.
1: Sure, sure. When Evans left, you came out and grabbed her.
0: I lost my head, that's all. You understand, don't you? I told the Dick who traced me to Brooklyn, and he understood.
1: What Dick?
0: The big guy. You know.
1: Cornell. Ed Cornell.
0: Yeah, that's him. Cornell.
1: That guy. He knew I was innocent all the time.
2: Hey, wait a minute, Frankie.
1: Mac, look, do me one favor. Give me just 5 minutes with Ed Cornell.

0: Hello, Cornell.
1: Hello, Frankie. Come to give yourself up?
0: Put down the cards, Cornell. The game is over.
1: Yeah?
0: I've just had a chat with Harry Williams.
1: Learn anything?
0: You knew he killed Vicki Lynn all the time.
1: Sure I did. I'm not a fool.
0: Then why did you want me to fry for it? Why?
1: Because I loved her.
0: What?
1: Yeah. Now go ahead and laugh. Look around you. You haven't looked around you. Pictures, magazine photos, newspaper pictures of her. That oil painting over there, I spent half my savings getting one of the best artists in town to paint it from a photograph of her. When she died, I lit candles for her under that portrait. Well, laugh, why don't you? Laugh because a big mug like me loved her.
0: I'm not laughing, Cornell. I'm sorry for you. You're not well. You're crazy. You're sick.
1: Yeah, I am sick, Christopher. I'm a bundle of nerves.
0: Go on, Ed.
1: I used to watch her through the window of the restaurant where she worked. I began to get up enough courage to ask her to marry me someday. I rented this apartment, furnished it for her. I gotta take my medicine. I got to take something for my nerves. My nerves are... There.
0: Feel like going on, Cornell? You feel like telling me why you hated me? What did I do?
1: You had to come along, didn't you? You had to change her from an ordinary girl who could have cared about me into a glamour girl. Why didn't you leave her alone? Why didn't you leave her be?
0: Cornell, I'm turning you in for letting Williams go when you knew he was the killer.
1: I don't think so.
0: Think again.
1: You see, this is my last hand of solitaire, and it looks as if...
0: Cornell!
1: As if I'm going to make...
0: What was that powder you took? Tell me.
1: Yes, I've made it. I finally... Vicki, I'm...
0: Cornell!
2: Frank, Inspector McDonald said you'll be... Oh!
0: He was a very sick man, Jill, but he took his medicine. He was in love with Vicki.
2: Oh. Kind of sorry, Frankie.
0: Sorry? I don't know. I kind of think he and Vicki will hit it off all right together, wherever they are. Goes for us, too, Half Pint. Goes for us, too.

0: Thanks to you, Brian Donlevy and Vincent Price, for your great performances on Hollywood Star Time. We'll hear from you again shortly. 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The entire production was directed by Jack Johnstone. 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

0: really sincere word of thanks to our top flight supporting cast. Lorene Tuttle, who played Jill, Gloria Blondell, Ted Von Else, Harry Dartell, David Ellis, and to Elliot Reed, who played Harry Williams.
1: Well, that's mighty nice, Brian, and I'm sure they all mean to thank you. And speaking of plugs, here, Vincent, do you mind?
2: What?
1: Oh, I should say I don't, Wendell.
0: What is it, Vince?
2: Well, the bill for next week's Hollywood Star Time. Listen, Robert Young and Joan Caulfield in that charming comedy, The Major and the Minor.
0: To me, that sounds good.
1: And so help me, it'll sound good on the air. Thanks, Brian, Don Levy, and Vincent Price.
2: Good night.
1: Good night. Elliot Reed appeared through the courtesy of Paramount Pictures. This is Wendell Niles speaking for Frigidaire, made only by General Motors. 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

0: Would you credit it? 50-odd years of baking same old Ovies. 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Still with same wheat germ goodness, but a bit softer like and less crusty. I told them I'm too old to change my ways now. I'll put one at Lads onto it. Very nice, young Harold. If you like that sort of thing.
1: Ovis Handiloaf. A new, softer Ovis.
2: Yes, it's for you. It's your dinner. It's called Cupboard Love. Cupboard Love's different. Comes in a packet, not a tin. See this foil pouch? Keeps it moist and squeezy. That's right. It's a new kind of cat food. Moist. It's good for you. Like it?
3: New Cupboard Love. What the well-cared-for cat has for dinner.
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9: Ladies and gentlemen, the editor of the Elyria Weekly Gazette, Mr. Will Rogers, Jr.
10: Thank you. You know, I figure that the reason a lot of people don't make a success out of life is not because they don't know enough. It's because they know too doggone much that just isn't so.
11: Rogers of the Gazette, offering you again transcribed another heartwarming story of a country newspaper and its friendly editor, and starring Will Rogers, Jr.

0: I'm Doc Clements, a friend of Will's. Well, now that Christmas is over, folks here in Elyria are easing back to normal living again. Of course, it's going to take a couple more weeks before the full hysteria of the holiday season is completely worn off. With my friend Will, now, it may take even longer. You see, Will always gets sort of carried away around this time of year, what with the decorations and the carols and all. But this year, well, I guess the whole thing started a few days before Christmas with a speech Will was making to the journalism class at the high school. And so, you see, a newspaper does more than just print the news that's turned into it. It has to go out and dig for stories and develop them. That's why things like freedom of speech and responsibility to truth come to mean something to us. And we learn to fight for those principles. And in a way, that's what journalism is, a fight. But it's a good fight and a good profession, and we love it. Being a newspaper man is kind of like being a good detective. You got to have a nose for news. That's what it means to be a newspaper man, to me at least. And maybe that's what it'll mean to some of you, too, someday. It's like the time's up. Thanks for listening. I enjoyed talking to you.
1: Women, too, Mr. Rogers.
2: Huh?
1: She said women, too.
2: Yes, I
1: thought. Newspaper women. You only mentioned men.
3: You left
2: well,
3: that
2: I
3: out.
2: Didn't mean to, girls. It was only a... Say, aren't you two?
1: Yep, twins.
3: I'm Jeannie.
1: I'm Joni.
3: The Eager, Mr. Rogers.
1: That's our last name, of course.
3: Not a description.
2: The Eager twins, huh? Well, now I don't believe that I ever...
1: Know it? You don't?
3: We're new in town.
1: We live with Aunt Martha.
3: You know, Mrs. Coberly.
2: Oh, yeah, sure. I heard she had a couple of young nieces staying with her this fall.
3: Sure, that's us.
1: About that speech, Mr. Rogers, that was solid.
2: Well,
3: it was
2: no,
3: the
2: I didn't
3: most.
2: Mean...
3: It really was. It decided us, you know. It really decided us. We're going to start right in.
2: Start right in what?
3: Being newspaper women, of course.
1: Bringing in stories for the paper.
3: Scoops and scandals, sensations,
2: well,
3: domestic
2: well, now, now, wait,
1: exposing
2: wait.
1: Corruption in high places.
3: Getting the lowdown on the local grass.
2: Yeah, but now look.
1: And letting the chips fall where they may.
2: A
3: yeah. good fight. That's what a paper needs.
1: Like you
3: what?
1: Said, Mr. Rogers, we're going to fight.
2: Yes,
3: we're
2: going to
3: bust this town wide open for you, Mr. Rogers.
1: We'll rock the foundations of City Hall.
3: Sure. Right after school, we're going to start interviewing, snooping around.
1: We'll bring you coffee that'll curl your hair. We know things about this town.
2: Now, wait a minute, girl.
3: Hey, we're late.
1: Come on, Jane, let's get going.
2: Hey, wait.
3: Oh, don't worry, Mr. Rogers. We'll double your circulation. 30 for now.
2: Now what the dickens have I got myself into?
4: Oh, morning, Will.
2: Hiya, Maggie.
4: Better brace yourself. I've got bad news for you.
2: Save it, Maggie. I've already got enough trouble. Double trouble. Remember those twins I told you about?
4: Were the cornered you after the lecture the other day?
2: Yeah, the Eager girls.
4: Eager beavers, you mean.
2: Maggie, listen. Those kids have descended on this town like a plague of locusts. They managed to work their way into every nook and corner from the mayor's office to the back room of Hogan's Grill. And you know what they're doing? Telling everybody they're reporters from the Gazette.
4: With notebooks in hand, no doubt.
2: Yeah, ready to write it all down. You know what they asked Mayor Barkley? How much graft he made on that West Side paving contract. He's ready to run me out of town.
4: I wonder how much he did make, Will.
2: Maggie, this is serious. Four people stopped me in the street this morning, madder than wet hens, because those girls had been prying into their private affairs.
4: Well, it might liven up the paper a little.
2: Liven it up? This keeps on. It's going to put us out of business by popular request.
4: Maybe we won't last that long, Will.
2: Huh?
4: That's what the bad news was. Ezra Bleeker called this morning to remind you that payment for next year's lease on the building falls due on January 1st, precisely.
2: Did he sound like he'd go for an extension?
4: He did not. You know how he is, Will. Business is business.
2: Yeah, I know. The original Scrooge. Pay up or out in the snow. Maggie, I haven't got it. Every cent of cash I had went into that new linotype. I meant to see Bleeker next week, see if he'd go along with us for a few months.
4: I don't think he'll do it, Will.
2: He's got to do it. Doggone it, Maggie.
5: Will, what the Sam Hill are you trying to pull off?
2: You too, Doc?
5: If you're going to put half-baked kids on as newspaper reporters, you at least ought to teach them to stay out of people's hair.
2: They're out to expose corruption, Doc. Rock the foundations of the City Hall.
5: Well, I wish they'd find someplace besides my office to rock it in. Waiting for me there again this morning, pencils all sharpened, ready to get the vital statistics, as they put it.
2: Do you have any for them?
5: Vital statistics, especially gunshot wounds, one of them said. Call or collect any hour of the day or night if I got a case with gunshot wounds. Collect. 10 blocks across town.
4: Will, what kind of a talk did you make to that class?
2: I'm beginning to wonder myself.
5: I just happened to mention that Grandpa Smedley was down with a bad cold this morning, and they asked me if I thought it would be worth their while to wait around.
2: Wait around for what?
5: To get a scoop on his obituary. They're a couple of ghouls, Will. I don't know why you hired them.
2: I didn't hire them. Might be better if I had. Then I could fire them. But as it is...
5: Well, all I hope is they give old man Bleeker as much trouble as they gave me.
2: Bleeker?
5: Yeah, seems they had a hot lead on some kind of a story involving Bleeker's housekeeper.
2: Oh, no.
5: They headed over to the department store to try and pin the old man down, and then they... What's the matter, Will?
2: You know, Doc, I suppose a newspaper could be published out in the open under a tree.
6: Why, of course, ma'am.
2: Pardon me, ma'am. Excuse me, madam. Please. Oh, sorry. Now, where the dickens are they?
7: Mr. Rogers?
2: Oh. Oh, how are you, Mr. Bleeker?
7: Like a word with you, Mr. Rogers?
2: Well, sure, fine.
7: If you'll step into my office.
2: Thank you. I was looking for a couple of high school girls, the Eager twins. Thought they might be here.
7: They're not here, Mr. Rogers. However, they were here.
2: Oh, I see. Nice kids, you know. Bright and alert.
7: Possibly too bright and alert. I've never been more insulted in my life, Mr. Rogers. Why, those little monsters literally forced their way in here. If you have to go to such lengths to get items for your paper, maybe you'd better go into some other business.
2: I didn't have anything to do with it, Mr. Bleeker.
7: They said they were reporters for the Gazette. Had notebooks with them, wrote down everything I said. And if you print one word of it, I'll have the law upon you.
2: I won't print it. I don't even know anything about it. It's all their idea. They're not working for me.
7: They said they were. Wanted to get the lowdown, as they put it. Kept asking about my new housekeeper. And didn't I think she was acting strange? Did I suppose she was planning to poison me? Did I feel a romantic attachment for her? It's invasion of privacy, Mr. Rogers, and it's got to be stopped.
2: It will be, just as soon as I can find her.
7: Excuse me. Bleeker speaking. Oh, yes, just a moment. It's for you, Mr. Rogers.
2: Oh, thanks. Hello?
8: Will?
2: Yeah, what is it, Maggie?
8: It's your 2-star reporters, Will. They're over here at the office.
2: The twins? Good. Don't let them get away.
8: I couldn't if I wanted to. They claim they've got a story. A hot scoop, they call it. And they won't tell it to anyone but you. They refer to you as the chief.
2: Oh,
8: well,
2: for the...
8: That must have been quite a speech you made.
2: Maggie, you keep those kids there if you have to lock them in the press room. I'll be right over. Goodbye. I gotta run, Mr. Bleeker. Now, don't you worry any more about those kids. I'll see they don't bother you again.
7: Well, I'm glad to hear it. Oh, by the way, Mr. Rogers, about that payment for the renewal of your lease?
2: I wanted to talk to you about it later in the week. Maybe an extension of 3 months
7: extension?
2: Or so, and I...
7: I didn't say anything about an extension. I said payment. It's due January 1st. Anytime before 12 o'clock midnight. Sharp. Good day, Mr. Rogers.
9: But how are you ever going to get any red-hot news if you don't goad people, Mr. Rogers?
10: Sure. They won't tell you their innermost secrets if you don't prod them a little.
2: All right. And then we'll do without their red-hot innermost secrets.
9: Now, what kind of talk's that for a fighting editor?
10: Market news, weather reports. We're trying to get you the real stuff, Mr. Rogers.
2: I know,
4: come
2: on,
4: fighting editor. Stand up and show them your left hand.
2: Now, Maggie, you stay out of this. Now, look, kids. There's a whole lot more to newspaper work than just digging up gossip.
9: Oh, we know that.
10: Sure, we'll get proof.
2: It isn't a matter of proof. People have a right to privacy, and prying into their lives looking for scandal violates that right. That's not the kind of news I print or want to print.
9: But it's not just scandal, Mr. Rogers.
10: No, it's more than that.
9: We've got a red-hot lead.
10: We're on the trail of something, Mr. Rogers.
9: Sure we are.
2: All right, then. Tell me what it's all about.
10: It's that new housekeeper of Mr. Bleeker's.
9: Mrs. Drake, her name is.
10: She comes from out of town.
9: He only hired her last week.
10: She's
2: now, wait a minute. One at a time. Listening to both of you is like trying to watch a tennis match. I can't keep up with the ball. All right, now. Janie.
9: Well, we've been noticing her, and she acts real mysterious.
2: What do you mean, mysterious?
9: Well, it's like she was up to something, and she's afraid someone's going to catch on to her. She peers out of the windows, and she acts real suspicious when you ring the doorbell.
2: You rang the doorbell?
9: Oh, it's all right. We pretended our car had broken down, and we wanted to use the phone. She didn't want to let us, but she finally did. She didn't suspect a thing, and she didn't even know it when we followed her.
2: Followed her? Now, look, girl.
9: But that's how we found out that she's up to something.
10: That's right. She went to Mr. Bleeker's store and met Santa Claus. Well, don't you see?
2: See what?
9: How suspicious it is.
2: Meeting Santa Claus?
9: Of course. A woman her age. He's there to talk to kids.
10: And that's not all. She made a sign to him, kind of with her eyes, and then he met her out in the alley in back of the store.
9: They talked for about 5 minutes, real serious, and he gave her some money.
10: How do you explain that, Mr. Rogers?
2: I don't explain it, and I don't see why it needs any explaining. Is that the whole story, then?
9: Well, sure. So far.
10: Don't you see, Mr. Rogers, she's plotting something.
9: Maybe a crime.
2: Yeah, well, Santa Claus is her accomplice. That would be quite a story.
4: You know, it does sound a little strange, though, Will.
2: Maggie, this is no time for aiding and abetting. Now, girls, I know you meant well, but you're getting people all riled up.
10: We're sorry, Mr. Rogers.
2: I know you are, but you just don't understand.
9: They do it like that in the big cities.
10: Sure. All kinds of personal questions.
9: We've seen it in the movies.
2: But Elyria isn't a big city, and these people aren't strangers. They're friends and neighbors. You just can't go around peering under their blinds, hiding in alleys, story or no story. So I
10: We're fired. That's what you're going to say.
9: Our first job, and we failed.
2: No, it's not that.
10: The biggest news story of the year.
9: And where are we? Out in the cold.
10: Failures.
2: Now, but girl...
9: We can't even hold a job when we work for nothing.
10: How are we ever going to face the kids at school, Joan?
2: Now, wait a minute.
9: We did our best. That's all anybody can do.
10: We're still failures, though. We'll never live it down.
2: All right, confound it. I give up. I take it all back.
9: You mean we're hired again?
2: Well, if you could call it that.
10: Hey, did you hear what he said, Joni?
9: Sure, we're back in harness. Come on, let's go to work.
10: We'll interview Santa Claus.
2: Now, wait. Don't you ask anybody any more questions. Don't tell them you're reporters. Tell them you never heard of the Gazette.
9: Yes, sir.
10: Check.
2: And throw away those notebooks. Go undercover. Stay out of people's hair.
10: Right, Chief. We'll get the straight dope for you.
11: Just leave it to us, Mr. Rogers.
9: And hold those presses.
11: So long, Chief. Standing by, Chief. Any orders?
2: Maggie, come here and help me get my foot out of my big mouth.
4: Again?
12: Let's see now. If I move my rook up there, it's going to leave my queen in kind of a bad spot.
2: It's the only move you can make, Doc. Go ahead and get it over with.
12: Now, don't rush me, Will. I got to study this position a little.
2: Study it fast. 10 minutes to midnight.
12: Doggone it, I guess that is the only move I've got. All right, Will, move in with that bishop. That's what you've been trying to do for 20 minutes.
2: Maybe.
12: Will, by the way, I understand you're going to be kind of on the spot for that lease payment the 1st of January.
2: Guess I'm going to have to get Maggie a muzzle.
12: Oh, no, she just happened to let it slip. What I was thinking, Will, I've got about $300 in the bank, if it'll help you any. I wish it was more, but...
2: No, no thanks, Doc. I appreciate it, but it'll work out somehow.
12: How?
2: Well, there you got me. But something will turn up, though. Who's the Sam Hills calling this time of night? Roger speaking. Oh, yes, Mrs. Coverley. What? No, not since this afternoon. I see. Well, now, look. Don't you worry about it. I'll take a look around town and call you a little later. Goodbye.
12: What's the matter, Will?
2: It's those two high school girls, the Eager twins. They didn't come home tonight.

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And now we continue with the second act of Rogers of the Gazette.

0: Well, there it was. Just a few days until Christmas, and Will and I had a full-scale crisis on our hands. I can tell you we were both feeling mighty unhappy that night as we walked along Main Street.
1: Beats me, Doc. The malt shop is closed. They weren't at the hamburger joint. Nothing else in town's open. I don't know where they could be.
2: Yeah, it's a puzzler, Will. A couple of kids that age, no car. Where could they get to?
1: Or be taken to.
2: Yeah, I've been thinking of that.
1: The way they were poking around into things, it's hard to tell what they might have stirred up.
2: They're a couple of pretty kids, Will. It's hard to tell.
1: I wish we could find the night constable. If anything's happened to them, I just don't know. Say, let's take a look down this alley back of Bleeker's store.
2: Mm-hmm.
1: They were snooping around here early this afternoon.
2: What is it? 1 o'clock?
1: 12:30, I think. Doc, I'm half to blame for this. I should have stopped this reporter business this afternoon and laid down the law to...
2: Oh, forget it, Will. You didn't know anything like this was going to happen. If anything has happened, of course.
1: Something has. Mrs. Coberly said they'd never stayed away before without letting her know. Never this late. I should have talked to them like a doc...
2: What's the matter, Will?
1: Look. Back door of Bleeker's department store, standing open.
2: You suppose that's where they are?
1: Well, I don't know, but let's take a look.
2: No lights burning, Will. Anybody's inside, they're fooling around in the dark.
1: Couldn't be those girls, Doc. They wouldn't be doing anything here this time.
3: All right. Hold it, boys.
2: Holy smoke.
3: Right where you are.
1: No.
3: Get your hands up now.
1: Take it easy, Ed, now. If you was to shoot us, this town would be out a first-rate editor and a fairly good doctor.
3: Will. Will, is that you?
1: I don't know. I'm shaking too hard, to be sure.
2: Is this the way you uphold the law, Ed? Lurking around in the shadows and jumping out at respectable citizens?
3: Well, no. Not ordinarily, Doc. But I got a crime on my hands tonight. Somebody's gone and robbed Bleeker's store.
1: What?
3: Yep. Found the door standing wide open there. Inside job, the way I figure. Door ain't been tampered with.
1: I wonder if those kids really were onto something.
2: Oh, now, Will, you surely don't think they did this.
1: No, but they were...
3: What kids is that?
1: The Eager twins. Say, have you seen them tonight?
3: No, there ain't a sign of them. Will, if they're the ones that done this, the law'll have to take its course.
1: No, they didn't do it, Ed. But they may know something about it.
3: Well, accessory before the fact is just about as bad
1: no,
3: as...
1: No, it's nothing like that. Say, I wonder if they...
3: You wonder if they what?
1: Nothing, Ed. Gonna check up on something. See you later, Doc.
2: All right, Will.
3: Yeah, but what about the robbery? Don't you want to get the story?
1: Later, Ed. Complete with pictures.
3: Pictures, huh? Maybe I better dig up that one where I'm out with a posse. Pointing my rifle, wearing my six gun.
2: Yeah, great idea, Ed. And I'll see if I can find one where I'm holding a scalpel and wearing my stethoscope. Maybe we'll both make the front page.
1: Lights on in the house. Bleeker must still be up anyway. Well, I won't have to wake him. What the dickens? Well, this belongs to one of those girls. She was wearing this scarf this afternoon. Well.
4: Yes?
1: Good evening. You're Mrs. Drake, I suppose.
4: Yes, that's right.
1: My name's Rogers. I'd like to see Mr. Bleeker.
4: You can't. He's gone to bed.
1: Well, this is pretty important. I guess you'll have to wake him.
4: No, I'm sorry. He isn't even here.
1: But you said he'd gone to bed.
4: I know. I just said that. He told me to. He went out somewhere quite a while ago.
1: You're from out of town, aren't you, Mrs. Drake?
4: Yes, I'm from back east. Why?
1: Because everybody in Elyria knows that Mr. Bleeker has never stepped a foot outside the house after 9 o'clock in the evening for the last 25 years. Guess I'll come in and wait for him.
4: No, you can't.
1: Oh, yes, I can. Now, he probably won't be gone very long. I'll just wait in the parlor. You can go on about your business.
4: No, you can't go in there. You can't stay.
1: Oh, you're getting all upset, Mrs. Drake. I've known Mr. Bleeker for years. I know he won't mind if I... I thought you said he'd gone out.
4: He told me to. He's just asleep. He often sleeps in that chair.
1: He's not just asleep. Mr. Bleeker. Mr. Bleeker! What have you done to him?
4: Nothing. I told you.
5: Get out, Mr. Rogers! Get out!
1: That was one of the twins. I don't know what's going on here, but I'm sure going to find out. If you've done anything to those kids...
6: All right, now, hold it, hold it. That's far enough. Don't do nothing foolish, Mr. Rogers.
1: Well, that's quite an outfit. I guess you're Santa Claus in Bleeker's store, is that it?
6: Well, I was till tonight. I've been too busy to change clothes. All right, you kids, come on in here where I can keep an eye on you. Evie, got all those blinds pulled?
4: Yes, they're all down.
5: I tried to warn you, Mr. Rogers.
7: He caught us the same way.
5: Only we were outside spying on Mrs. Drake.
7: She's his wife, and he's a criminal from the city.
5: That gun is loaded. He showed us.
1: Are you girls all right?
7: Oh, sure, we're all right. Just scared is all.
6: All right, now, all move over there across the room there. All three of you. Got to decide what to do with you. If you only would have... What are you doing, Rogers?
1: Just putting my hat on the table. Any harm in that?
6: Well, all right, you've done it now. Well, go on, move.
1: Sure.
7: He robbed Bleeker's department store, Mr. Rogers.
5: He hid inside at closing time and then waited till the town got quiet.
7: And his wife poisoned Mr. Bleeker so they could clean out the house here.
4: He isn't poisoned. It's only sleeping pills.
6: Just another half an hour, we'd have had the job done. These fool kids hadn't have come snooping around.
5: Did we have a story or not, Mr. Rogers?
1: Yes, you had a story. I'm just sorry I was too thick-headed to realize it.
5: Oh, forget it, Mr. Rogers. We all make mistakes.
1: Thanks, Joni.
5: Gosh, what are we going to do?
1: I guess that's up to Santa Claus here.
6: Well, never mind the Santa Claus. Now, just don't move away from that wall. Here, Eva, you hold the gun on them while I finish loading the cart with that stuff from the wall safe.
4: All right. Hurry, we ought to get out of here.
6: Oh, relax. This is just a hick town. There's nothing to worry about.
1: When you say get out of here, what happens to us?
6: Never mind, Rogers. You'll find out.
5: I'm scared, Mr. Rogers. What do you think he'll do to us?
1: Nothing. If he knows what's good for him.
4: He'll know what to do with you, all right, when he gets back.
7: And we're witnesses. I've read what they always do to witnesses.
1: That's a city crime, Joni. This is Elyria. Like Greg said, it's a hick town. Don't worry about it.
5: We acted pretty stupid, I guess. We're sorry we got you into this.
1: Forget it. It's going to be the best story the Gazette's had in months.
5: If we live to write it.
1: We will.
6: All right. I'll take the gun now, Eva.
4: Yeah, here.
6: Yeah. Well, we're all set. Ready to go.
1: Go where, Drake? How do you expect to hide out in a town of this size?
6: I don't. We'll be 200 miles from here before anybody even discovers this.
1: Maybe.
6: Oh, meaning you and these kids will tip the police? No, I don't think you will.
5: Oh, I told you, Mr. Rogers. He's going to make sure we won't talk.
1: What are you planning to do, Drake?
6: I found a coal room in the basement. It's concrete and got a heavy door on it. You could yell your heads off. Nobody will ever hear you. Yeah? All right. Let's all go down and take a look at it.
1: Well, I'd sort of like to oblige you, but I guess we'll just skip it.
6: Hmm? I said to start moving.
1: I know what you said, but I think you ought to take a look behind you.
6: Oh, what are you
8: trying? I reckon you better drop that gun, Miss Hood.
1: Better do it, Drake. Ed's a pretty fair shot.
8: I got the Slocum boys along, too. They're covering you from that back window over there. I said drop it, mister. All right, lady, you move over there with him.
6: You like that, a hick cop. Caught by a dim-witted hick cop.
8: Everything under control, Will?
1: Yeah, but I was beginning to wonder what was keeping you.
9: Well, we stopped for coffee, Will.
8: Now, don't say that, Doc. Even joking, that's how stories get started and ruin a man's reputation. Now, Will wants the facts so he can put them in the paper.
9: All right, Ed, you give them to him. I'll see if I can get Mr. Bleeker waked up.
8: I rounded up the Slocum boys and we come right over, Will. Just as soon as Myra called me.
1: Oh, say, that reminds me. I better let Myra know everything's all right.
6: Who's Myra? And who tipped off this constable?
1: Hello, Myra. Nice going. Yeah, Ed got here all right. I guess he and the Slocums are going to take him to jail. Say, you did a... Okay. Read all about it tomorrow morning in the Gazette. Gee, thanks, Myra. Goodbye. Myra's the night telephone operator, Drake. Like you said, Elyria's a hick town. We don't have dial phones. When I laid my hat on the table here, I pushed it up against the telephone so it lifted the receiver off the hook. Myra did the rest.
6: Oh.
1: Maybe you ought to stay in the city when you finally get out of jail.
5: Are you sure Mr. Bleeker won't change his mind, Will?
1: About what, Maggie?
5: The extension on the lease payment. Sure, last night he was real grateful and all that, but last night's last night.
1: Yeah, I thought of that. Here, stick this in the safe. Before Doc and I left, I got him to sign an extension.
5: Pretty cagey.
1: Pretty desperate's more like it.
5: Oh, we'd have raised the money somehow.
1: I guess so.
5: What about the twins, Will?
1: Safe in the arms of Aunt Martha, and glad to be there. I guess we've lost a couple of good reporters, thank heaven.
5: Yes, could get a little wearing to have them stumbling into something like that every week.
1: I still feel guilty about it, Maggie. It was that fool speech of mine that set them off in the first place.
5: Oh, that reminds me. Mrs. Brubaker called this morning and wondered if you would make a talk at the next meeting.
1: No, absolutely not. I'm not making any more speeches, Maggie. Every time I do, I get into trouble over it.
5: All right, well.
1: Tell her no. Positively not.
5: All right, Will.
1: I made my last speech. That's final.
5: All right, Will.
1: Maggie?
5: Yes?
1: The next meeting of what?

You have just heard Rogers of the Gazette, starring Mr. Will Rogers, Jr., with Parley Bear as Doc Clemens and Georgia Ellis as Maggie Button. Our story was written by Les Crutchfield and produced and transcribed by Norman MacDonald. Featured in the cast were Virginia Gregg, Vic Perrin, Howard McNear, and Lawrence Dobkin. The Eager Twins were Karen Steele and Eleanor Tannen. The special music for Rogers of the Gazette was composed by Renee Garagank and conducted by Wilbur Hatch.

Tomorrow night, Marlena Dietrich as Diane Lavolta tells us her dangerous adventure on an island off Greece when she flies into earthquake country. 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

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Presenting Lafcadio Hearn's moving story of immortal sacrifice, The Soul of the Great Bell. 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Tonight, Author's Playhouse presents one of Lafcadio Hearn's most famous stories, The Soul of the Great Bell.

The water clock marks the hour in the Ta Chub Za, in the tower of the great bell. Now the mallet is lifted to smite the lips of the metal monster. The bell's lips inscribed with Buddhist texts from the sacred Fa Hua King, from the chapters of the holy Lin Yen King. Hear the great bell responding. How mighty her voice, though tongueless. All the little dragons on the high-tilted eaves of the green roofs shiver to the tips of their gilded tails under that deep wave of sound. All the porcelain gargoyles tremble on their carven perches. All the 100 little bells of the pagodas quiver with desire to speak. And after each huge shock, how wondrous the multiple echo and the great golden moan. And at last the sudden sibilant sobbing in the ears, when the immense tone faints away in broken whispers of silver, as though a woman should whisper, "Hiai." Even so, the great bell hath sounded every day for well nigh 500 years. Kon Yai, first with stupendous clang, then with immeasurable moan of gold, then with silver murmuring of Hiai. And there is not a child in all the many-colored ways of the old Chinese city who does not know the story of the great bell, who cannot tell you why the great bell says Kon Yai and

Now, this is the story of the great bell in the Ta Chun Za, as the same is related in the Pei Hia Tu Chu, written by the learned Yu Pao Zhen of the city of Quan Chao Phu.

0: Most honored master.
1: Well, Chang, what is it?
0: Most honored master of this court of metalworkers. This unworthy person brings word that in the outer room awaits a high personage who bears a packet on which is the seal of the All-Highest, the Emperor of the Kingdom.
1: I will go to him at once. Have wine brought and rice cakes.
0: It is all...

0: You are welcome in the unworthy house of this humble molder of metals.
1: I bow before the most worthy official, Huan Yu.
0: My simple abode is not fit for the messenger of the celestially addressed Emperor of the Kingdoms.
1: To your skilled hand I bring the command of the mighty Yang Lo of the illustrious Ming Dynasty.
0: I prostrate myself before the hand and seal of the All-Highest Emperor of the Kingdom.
1: See that the word of the Emperor of the Kingdoms is brought to pass in the smallest detail, O caster of molten metal.
0: It shall be as the Emperor commands. Will not the honorable bearer of the imperial word wait to partake of my unworthy wine?
1: At the risk of not fulfilling the 7 courtesies of hospitality, Kuan Yu, this low person must continue on his way. But the honor of your offer will be remembered.
0: May I conduct you to the gate?
1: It is not necessary. On the business of the Emperor of the Kingdoms, one's feet have wings. Farewell.
0: May the gods speed you on your august way. I bow. Farewell.

0: Has he gone?
1: You may enter, daughter.
0: Father, is it permitted for this humble daughter to inquire the purpose of that proud person's visit?
1: It is permitted, my child. Here is the missive he left with me.
0: Oh, it is a seal of the emperor.
1: There is naught to fear. Let us open the packet and read the contents.
0: How beautiful the characters and the decorations.
1: The hand of the emperor is ever beautiful. But listen, daughter. Your humble parent has been greatly honored. From the celestially august, the son of heaven, Yang Lo, to the worthy official Kuan Yu, it is commanded that he shall have made a bell of such size that the sound thereof may be heard for the distance of 100 li.
0: Oh.
1: Further, it is ordained that the voice of the bell be strengthened with brass, deepened with gold, and sweetened with silver, and that the face and great lips of it shall be graven with blessed sayings from the sacred books, and that it shall be suspended in the center of the imperial capital to sound through all the many-colored ways of the city of Peking.
0: Father!

0: Handle carefully. 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
1: Steady. 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
2: Beware, 'tis molten metal.
3: See, my child, look down upon the labor of these men and wonder at the power and the word of an emperor.
4: Most illustrious father, these are not the men accustomed to work in the court below.
3: No, little Cognac. These are the master molders, the most renowned bellsmiths in the empire. Truly is it written, the master may accomplish only according to the skill of his workers.
4: How wise, my father.
0: Most worthy Kuan Yu, the mold is prepared.
1: The metals are fused in the melting pot.
2: Master, we are ready to cast.
4: Father, I fear.
3: It is but the roar of the boiling metal that frightens you, my child.
4: The crucible is so huge. It seems filled with liquid flame.
3: That is right, my child. And the flame roars as the elements boil and fuse together. Now watch the Tatooniae. Watch the creation of a mighty voice that shall be heard over 100 leagues. You may pour the alloy into the mold, my master.

0: It is time. See, the mold is cool.
1: In my country, we work not this way.
2: In your country, they cast toys.
3: It is 2 weeks now that the metal has been cooling. Surely the heart of the bell is forged.
2: Most worthy masters, the mold and the metal may now become separate.
4: With care, Chang, grind the wedges gently. Split the mold, that the voice of the bell may become free.

0: awful. The veil is misshapen. Even I may see that it is void of worth.
1: We did as we were told.
2: The proportions of the alloy were exactly as defined.
3: Those fires were even or above.
4: Chang, how do you account for this?
5: Most worthy master, it is beyond the comprehension of this humble artisan. Come closer. Examine for yourself.
1: See the crack from lip to dome.
2: The lips are warped, slagged, split.
3: There is no uniformity.
4: My masters, it is not masters. The fault is not yours. It is that the metals have rebelled one against the other. The gold has scorned alliance with the brass. The silver would not mix with the molten iron. Let the molds be prepared once more. And the fires rekindle. Let the work begin again.

0: Most mighty, most august emperor of the kingdoms, the bell thou didst command from Kuan Yu hath been cast, but the work was as nothing. It must be performed again.
1: We have heard. We are not pleased. This time, we shall speak nothing.

0: A second time the fires roared. 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And finally, a second time the bell is cast. The wedge is inserted in the mold.
1: Easy. This time we must not fail.
2: Jeffrey.

from the mighty Long Yo, the Celestial and August, Guan Yu and Fu Yin. Twice thou hast betrayed the trust we have deigned to place with thee. If thou fail a third time in fulfilling our command, thy head shall be severed from thy neck. Tremble!

0: But son, nurse, come to me. I cannot sleep. It's son.
1: What is it, little one? Why does not sleep come to your weary eyelids?
0: Rest cannot come before mine eyes until the fate which o'erhangs my father has been safely put away.
1: There is naught for a daughter to do save pray the gods that harm will not befall her.
0: Nurse, nurse, you do not understand. Your kindness soothes me, but it cannot lift this terror that has come upon me.
1: Your thrice-honored parent will surely succeed the third time the bell is cast.
0: I must be certain. If there were but a way to pierce the gray veil of the future.
1: Only the gods may know what is in store.
0: I must know. All day I hear the roar of the fires beneath the cauldron in the yard. And it is to me the roar of the mob as the executioner's sword descends in glittering arc. At night I seek the release of sleep. And I am suffocated in the enveloping folds of the unknown tomorrow. It's so. My nurse. My friend since childhood. I must know. I must have certainty.
1: It is not seemly for the grown woman child of an honored mandarin thus to weep, thus to speak in the wild tones of a beaten peasant.
0: Hitsung, in the mountains, in the many-colored hills where you were born, there are, I have heard, soothsayers who can tell the future from the heart of a crystal, out of the glowing coals of a fire.
1: Those are the tales of childhood, to soothe a sickly infant.
0: You have been as my mother to me. Nurse, nurse, tell me the tales, for I am as a child in terror for my father.
1: Come to me. Place thy wearied head thus, as thou didst when thou wert but a child. Aye, before thy feet were yet bound. So, rest, be calm. And I will tell thee what I have heard.
0: It is good. It is good to be once more at rest upon the heart of one who loves. Tell me, Matt.
1: There is a tale born of winter's sorrow in my native hills, that in all the circling stars that are the pathway to the abode of the gods, in the orbits of those ever-whirling bits of icy fire is the secret of our journeys here on Earth. There are some who profess to read that secret, who profess to chart from those whirling lights the courses of our destiny. I am not sure. I have but heard the tale. All I know is, there is one who dwells at the crossing of the Street of the Opal with the Way of the Emerald Sun, who may read those stars and tell thee that which may put thee at peace.
0: Let me ride. So here is my window. I look out upon the all-encompassing night. I look upward to those silver lanterns of soft light, which poets say are made for lovers. There, perhaps, I shall find surcease from all my terror. Nurse, tomorrow morn I go to the Street of the Opal.

0: This must be the doorway, Itsu.
1: Your most honored father would not be pleased.
0: We will say no more. This is what I must do.
1: It is not a savory place for the daughter of a mandarin.
0: The marketplaces of China are filled with the perfume of love. Let me go.
1: But not alone, my mistress.
0: This is something I must do alone, Itsu. The daughter of my ancestors lacks not in courage.
1: I shall await you on the doorstep. Make haste before our absence becomes too prolonged.
0: Let it be so. Pull the bell cord. A place with such a sound cannot be evil.
2: Deign to cross my unworthy threshold, beauteous lady.
0: How can you tell I'm beauteous? My veils are well placed, astrologer.
2: The grace of your bearing, harbingers of beauty, my mistress.
0: I shall enter your establishment, O purveyor of the gracious spoken word.
2: I bow. I am 7 times honored.
0: My thanks, reader of the stars. A moment and I will loose these veils.
2: Now I am twice honored by the presence of so much beauty and by the person of the daughter of the great Kuan Yu, the Huyin.
0: How do you know me?
2: The words of the poet do not pass through the street of the opal unheeded, my lady.
0: I am deeply honored. I have come to borrow your wisdom, astrologer.
2: For wisdom, the price is never small, my lady.
0: I will pay a great price for the answer to my question.
2: Even 100 pieces of silver, mistress?
0: Even 100 pieces of silver?
2: What is your question, daughter of the Mandarin?
0: By what means may my father be saved?
2: Your honored parents' task is indeed great. For this answer, there are many calculations to be made.
0: Time is passing with every drop that leaves the water clock, astrologer. Within the space of but 2 hours, a fiery liquid will be poured into the mold.
2: I will make haste. First, incense for the placating of the gods. Now, I mark the aspect of the silver stream that some call the Milky Way, the pathway of light to the celestial gate. Now, upon this chart, I examine the signs of the zodiac, the Huang Tao, or the Yellow Road. And now... the table of the five Hin, or principles of the universe. And finally, the mystical book of the alchemist.
0: Hurry, time is restless.
2: Oh, the answer is clear. It is as certain as the closing of that book.
0: I hang upon the essence of your words.
2: It is written. Gold and brass will never meet in wedlock. Silver and iron

0: Hurry, nurse, hurry. I must be beside my honored father when the medal is poured into the mold. Give me my outer coat.
1: I do not like this. Wedding garments on such a day.
0: And what can be more fitting? Today, gold will wed with silver. Brass with iron.
1: The red garments of the bride are for the eyes of the bridegroom. And there is no bridegroom.
0: The liquid in the water clock runs out. My slippers, Itsu.
1: Here, here, as you wish it.
0: My mother's slippers. From the day of her wedlock.
1: How tiny. They fit almost into the palm of my unworthy hand.
0: I think I love them more than any other thing that I possess.
1: You are sentimental and you tease by turns. What did the evil person of the street of the opal say to you?
0: I know the secret of my father's future.

0: my daughter, and in your bridal garment.
1: Today, my honored father, you will be wed to success, as the gold to the brass and the silver to the iron. Is it not fitting that I honor my direct ancestor with these garments?
2: The gods will not look with favor upon
1: it. Song, it matters not.
0: The metal is prepared. The mold is ready. See below there. All the skill and patience of myriad workmen have been bent to the fulfillment of the Emperor's command. This time, we shall not fail.
1: You shall not fail, my father.
0: Are we ready, my master?
3: We await the signal, mighty Mandarin.
1: For thy sake, oh, my father!

0: What pulled you there?
1: Her slip. I tried to grasp her as she leaped. It's all that remains. A tiny thing of embroidery, of pearls and flowers.
2: Master, shall we pour?
0: My masters, we pour. It is the command of the Emperor.

0: See, Master, the bell is true, perfect.
1: I see the gold is wedded brass and the silver embraced iron.
0: The bell is suspended. It is ready, Master.
1: Let the bell be struck. It has a mighty voice, though tongueless. The Emperor will be pleased. Like the peal of summer thunder, and yet it has the sound of a woman's name.
2: Kon Yai, for that which the astrologer in the street of the opal told the maiden was.
3: Gold and brass will never meet in wedlock. Silver and iron will never embrace until the flesh of a maiden be melted in the crucible. Until the blood of a virgin be mixed with the metals in their fusion.
2: And to this day, well nigh 500 years, between each mighty stroke there is a long, low moaning heard. And ever the moaning ends with the sound of sobbing and complaining, as though a weeping woman should murmur, Kiai. And still, when the people hear that great golden moan, they keep silence. But when the sharp, sweet shuddering comes in the air, and the sobbing of Hiai, then indeed do all the Chinese mothers, in all the many-colored ways of Peking, whisper to their little ones,
4: Listen. That is Kon Yai crying for her slipper. Listen, that is Kon Yai crying for her slipper.

You have heard the soul of the great bell, taken from Lafcadio Hearn's Chinese Ghosts and adapted for Author's Playhouse by Ivor Marion. Mr. Albert Cruz directed.

0: Miss Eloise Kummer was heard as Konyai, Mr. Frederick Sullivan as Kuan, and Mr. William...
1: I came across Mr. Kipling in a meadow by the church. If I've painted that spire once, he said, I've painted it a dozen times. He offered me an apple pie. An artist needs inspiration, he explained. Golden shortcrust pastry, delicious apple filling, and just the right amount of sugar sprinkled on top. But then, when it comes to the little details, Mr. Kipling does have an exceedingly good eye.

0: pow, pow. Oh, the big red letters stand for the Jell-O family. 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
1: Yum, yum, yum.
0: Jell-O pudding.
1: Yum, yum, yum.
0: Jell-O duck. The Elka pudding just
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3: The world's greatest stories, brought to you by Nelson Olmsted.

Ladies and gentlemen, tonight for the first time in this series, Nelson Olmsted has closed his eyes to the title of this program to bring you a short story which is not one of the world's greatest. In fact, it isn't even published. But it does concern Christmas today and in the distant future, perhaps 300 years from now. Here is Nelson Olmsted with an especially written story, Tomorrow's Paul.

0: That morning, I arose early, stirred by a restlessness which provoked me to walk to my assembly instead of using the transport. On the way, I became enthralled with the sparkling beauty of the countryside, which was as if it had been softly sprayed with snow the night before. Consequently, when I arrived at the Administration of Instruction Building and, with cap in hand, tiptoed to the door of my assembly, the morning convocation had already started. Immediately, I stopped, turned to the picture at the head of the room, bowed my head, and joined the boys, repeating, "He strengthens me when I'm weak. He cares for me when I'm not well. He feeds me when I'm hungry. I am eternally grateful to my high leader and the Brotherhood of Men." And then, as we sang the marching song of youth, I continued tiptoeing to my place, but not, however, escaping the sharp eye of Director Frederick, who said,
1: "Paul, see me after hours."
0: "Yes, sir," I answered weakly, fearing the lecture and punctuality I would surely receive. And yet, in spite of his severity, he was a kind man whom I admired and liked more than any of the directors I'd studied under all the years I'd gone to assembly. When the day's hours were over, I walked slowly to his room, knocked on the door, and went in.
1: "Oh, Paul.
0: Director Frederick, I'm ashamed of having been late this morning."
1: "Yes, yes, but that's not what I called you in for, Paul. In another week, on New Year's first day, you will be celebrating the close of your instructions. How do you feel about growing up, I mean?"
0: I'm not sure I know, Director.
1: "What do you mean?"
0: "Well, you..." "I don't know exactly how to say it."
1: "Go on, Paul. Tell me what it is. You can trust me."
0: "I know I can. So tell me, why do I have to be an agriculturalist?"
1: "Why? Well, Paul, you know as well as I do, that was determined by the High Leader long before you were ever born."
0: "Yes, I know. Never since I've been five, I've studied nothing else. Director Frederick, I don't think I like agronomy."
1: "What? Have you told this to anybody else, Paul?"
0: "No. I've tried to talk to my father about it, but he won't listen. He tells me I'm stupid."
1: "Well, promise me one thing. You'll never mention this to anyone else."
0: "Oh, no. There isn't anyone else but you I can talk to."
1: "Good. You know, of course, the penalty for dissatisfaction. You know what would happen to you."
0: "But it's not dissatisfaction exactly, Director. That isn't it at all. I can't explain it in words. It's just a sort of feeling that I've missed something all these years, learning nothing but how to write and talk and cultivate."
1: "Paul, Paul, do you realize that, strictly speaking, it is my duty to have you sent to the Institution of Correction?"
0: "You won't do that, will you, Director?"
1: "No, no. Any other youth, I might, but not you, Paul. Perhaps I can help you. I want you to realize the full benefits of the age in which we live, Paul. What is it you think you've missed?"
0: "Well, not all the boys take the same instructions as I, do they?"
1: "No. Each concentrates on the subject of his destination in the Brotherhood of Men, just as you've studied little other than agronomy. Some are instructed in mechanics, some in construction, some in direction, as I was. Do you think you would like to have been instructed in something else besides agronomy?"
0: "No. I don't think that would have made any difference."
1: "Good. I'm glad to hear you say that. Perhaps you aren't headed for the institution, as I thought a moment ago. What do you want, Paul?"
0: "Well, that's just it. I'm not sure. Something seems to be missing, Director Frederick, and I don't know what it is."
1: "Well, I'll answer any question that might clarify your mystery, Paul. That's why I called you here this afternoon. I knew that something was on your mind."
0: "Tell me what the world was like before the Brotherhood of Men. Does anyone know?"
1: "Oh, yes, Paul. Those who are chosen for administration are instructed as to the glaring defects in the life of man before the world is perfected. What makes you ask?"
0: "I don't really know. I realize that I'm here, that my father's been here longer than I have, that his father's still longer, and..."
1: "Oh, I'm beginning to see your trouble. You want to know what... well, say, what your great-grandfather's great-grandfather was like. Is that it?"
0: "I think so. Was he instructed in agronomy like me and my father?"
1: "No, Paul, I doubt it. You see, back in that age, your forefather lived in a peculiar world. He didn't have directed instruction as you have. He went to assembly for a few years, perhaps, and studied a little of this and a little of that, never learning very much about any one thing."
0: "He did? Well, then, how did he serve the Brotherhood of Men?"
1: "That's what I'm getting at, Paul. You see, it wasn't the Brotherhood of Men then. It was a government that lacked all of the efficiency and exactitude that we enjoy today. In fact, they used to say it was a government for the people. Instead of everyone working for one great association of men as we do, men were supposed to make the government and the leader work for them the way they desired.
0: I don't understand.
1: No, it's hard to explain. Perhaps this will help. In that time, each man considered himself, shall we say, an absolute individual. In other words, he was instructed in what he liked. He worked as and if he liked. He was ununified. Some men were able to work better than others. Some lived in unbelievable luxury, while others had barely enough to eat. The inequality of people was appalling. There was none of the cooperation among men that we have today, because they lived their own lives, because they thought themselves to be the important thing, and the state or government the secondary. Each man worked out his own life, resulting in a dreadful muddle. At times there would be too many men for certain jobs and not enough for others. We have none of that today, of course, due to the exact and absolute planning for which we must thank our leaders. Today it is seen, too, that just enough men are prepared for the work necessary for a unified brotherhood of men.
0: I see. But if they considered themselves so important, what must they have thought about?
1: What must they have thought about, eh? Well, I suppose that's a fair question. Let me see. For one thing, they believed that somewhere around their bodies was an abstract thing which they called a soul.
0: A soul?
1: Yes, a soul. They used this soul of theirs to explain a great many things that otherwise would have been unanswerable to them. For instance, they were convinced that some super being created them, placed them on Earth, guided their lives, and when they died, took their soul to his place for the remainder of time. This super being they could never see nor hear, nor could they determine any outward signs of his existence, though he was supposed to have placed on Earth his own son to demonstrate the intricacies of the belief. But this super being and his son affected their lives, they avowed, through their souls. And this worship guided the lives of most of your predecessors, Paul.
0: I see. I suppose this soul must have given these men a lot of satisfaction, didn't it?
1: Yes, Paul. I imagine you can call it satisfaction. But it was built on emotion, on petty emotion. And we must be grateful for the fact that today we have nothing inane in our emotional training.
0: I see, Director Frederick.
1: Have I helped your restlessness, Paul?
0: Yes, thank you.
1: Well, I'm pleased, then.
0: With this, I walked away from his room and ran out into the open. My mind was full of what he told me, of those strange people who lived in the world in the past. And yet, I still experienced that sensation of having missed something, of... Well, I still couldn't express it, even after his talk. For several hours, I hardly knew where I walked, trying to give my very baffling problem some thought, which might help to soothe that indescribable fire burning within me. It was dark when I arrived at the family quarters. The night was crisp and cold, and my breath made unusually great clouds of vapor as I breathed. I almost walked in, when suddenly I saw a light in one of the smaller livestock buildings. My first thought was that Father was having trouble with some of the animals and might need help. So I walked in that direction. Upon approaching the building, I was puzzled as to the kind of light that shone from within. It was like nothing I could remember seeing before. And I wondered at its source. Slowly, I opened the door and walked in. Father wasn't there. Instead, there stood a man, beside whom lay a woman on the bedding of the floor. And to my greatest surprise, in one of the open feeders, there lay a tiny baby, all around which shone a bright and yet softly luminous light. For some reason I cannot possibly explain, I fell to my knees in front of this child and held my hands together. And as suddenly as I did this, there came over me a great peace, a calm serenity, a glowing thankfulness for something I couldn't explain and had never felt before. Whether I spoke to this man and woman, I can't remember. But I did remain there several hours. And while I did, other people, some of whom I knew and others who were strangers, came in, dropped to their knees as I had, and spoke not one word. For there was nothing to say. Speech seemed so empty and useless.
1: It was the feeling that permeated all of us. Later, as I slowly walked out the door, I looked up to the sky, and there was the moon. No, not the moon, but a huge, bright star, sending all of its light, so it seemed, down in this little building. And I questioned nothing, for in me was the peace I'd sought so long.

0: This has been the story of Tomorrow's Paul, an original Christmas narrative written especially for this program. Now, here is Nelson Olmsted with a closing word.
1: Regular listeners to this program probably expected me to review the greatest of all Christmas stories tonight. And, of course, I mean The Christmas Carol by Charles Dickens. However, since it is so universally great, practically everyone reads or dramatizes it during the season of the year. And we simply didn't want to repeat it for you. Hence the explanation of Tomorrow's Paul. This is the first time we presented an original, unpublished story in this series. And for that reason, your reaction to it would be helpful in guiding our future policy. I'm especially interested in your opinion, you see, because I wrote it. Good night and good reading.
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0: We present the first episode in the Green Valley Line, a story of a small backcountry railroad in the early years of the 20th century, a story of the lives of small-town people in the America of 35 years ago. Our story opens at a little water tank siding on the hill above Morristown, a small railroad terminal in the heart of the Green Valley. As the darkness gathers, the lights begin to twinkle in the little town below. In the shadow of the big water tank, two men sit waiting for an incoming freight. Both are important characters in our story, so let us introduce them to you. The first is Spider McGee, a wandering fireman of the type known in railroad slang as a boomer. The other, whose identity we shall not yet disclose, is a slim, good-looking youngster who, in spite of the rough clothes he wears, betrays the unmistakable stamp of education and refinement. Let us listen to their conversation.
1: There she comes, Slim.
2: Yep.
1: That's old 72. And Mickey Dunnigan's pulling her. We'll get right under town.
3: Say, she won't take water here, will she?
1: No, they most always stop before hitting the downgrade. She's slow off anyway. Get ready to jump for the engine cab.
3: All right, here she comes.
1: Hello there, Mickey, old son of a gun.
4: Hello. Hey, Spider, you're looking fine, but what the devil brings you here?
1: Oh, I don't know.
4: Hey, don't put on your injector.
1: How sad for me and my pal to get a ride out of town, Mickey.
4: Sure, hop aboard with you. Hurry now.
1: Sure. Come on, Slim.
3: Okay, Spider, go.
4: Is it a job you're looking for on the Green Valley Spider, my boy?
1: Sure. I'm just heading in to see old Pop Harkins. Figure that things will be getting busy around here.
4: There's plenty doing, all right. Plenty doing. But you'll find a terrible change around Morristown.
1: Well, how's that, Mickey?
4: Well, for one thing, there's a new master mechanic on the job.
1: A master mechanic in Green Valley? Why, listen, ain't old Pop Harkness to handle things anymore?
4: He's still the boss, of course. But here's the fellow named Cronin from the CK&W.
1: Cronin? Oh, yes, I know him. So that's the layout. Well, what's been going around here anyway?
4: Search me, Spider, me boy, search me. There's a power talk on the road. They do say there's a big chance of the Green Valley being sold to the CK&W.
1: Well, I'll be darned. But say, Mickey, you don't suppose folks around here want to stand for that? They've always been against it.
4: There's a lot of trouble ahead, I'm thinking, but they'll be having a showdown pretty soon. John Graham's back in from the east.
1: He is.
4: Came in under number 10 yesterday.
1: Oh, well, he's the president of the Green Valley, ain't he?
4: That's right, that's right. But it's himself that is wanting to swing the deal to sell the old Green Valley.
1: Oh, what's old Dad Harkness got to say about it?
4: Well, no, of course. He's against it.
1: Sure.
4: But all the Valley folks is with him.
1: Sure they are.
4: There'll be the devil to pay around here, I'm thinking.
1: But say, Mickey, what do you suppose is the chance to get a job with this here fella Cronin?
4: Mighty little Spider, me boy. Mighty little. He's a pretty hard man. He's bringing quite a few men in from the CK&W.
1: Oh.
4: Listen now, Spider.
1: Yeah.
4: You and the boy here better be dropping off
1: all
4: before
1: right.
4: We head in. I'll be slowing down to the switch in a minute. Stand by now.
5: Hey, Joe! Tell that look we're heading in on track number 5.
1: Okay, Mickey. And thanks for the good news.
5: Yeah.
1: I'll be seeing you. Come on, Slim.
5: I know. Which way now, Spider?
1: We'll duck over back at the house track and on ahead to cross over to Ma Flint's. I got to stand in there and we'll get us a handout. Gosh, but I'm hungry.
3: Oh, hold on a minute, Spider.
1: Well, what's wrong now?
3: Let's sit down a while. I want to talk things
1: over. Okay, Slim. What's on your mind?
3: Well, I've been thinking over what that engineer told you back in the cab.
1: Yeah, well, what about it?
3: Looks as if it's going to be tough to get a job around here.
1: Sure, looks tough, all right. But that's okay, Slim. You stick with me and these here. There's nothing doing here. Why, we'll drift back on the mainland and get us a job.
3: Oh, I'm not worrying about jobs.
1: Huh? Say, what? Listen here, Slim. I don't get you. Of course, you've been staking me, but what is it you're aiming to do around here? Ain't figuring to stick up a bank, are you?
3: Oh, nothing like that, Spider.
1: Gosh darn it, I can't size you up nohow. Here you're beating your way clear from Omaha, and yet you got lots of dough.
3: Oh,
1: you ain't dodging the cops, are you?
3: Oh, no, wrong again, Spider. Listen, you know this Green Valley Railroad pretty well, don't you?
1: Sure, worked here a half a dozen times.
3: Mm-hmm.
1: Always aim to drift in this way towards fall and get a job in the rush season.
3: I see. What's this talk about the Green Valley being sold to some other road?
1: Well, you see, Slim, the CK&W's always been after this here streak of rust.
3: Yeah, what for?
1: Well, because it's a better grade through the mountains than the CK&W.
3: I see.
1: And that's and now the competition's getting tough and traffic's speeding up.
3: Yeah.
1: You see, this here Green Valley looks like the answer.
3: I see, but what's this about the local people being against selling out?
1: Well, it's like this here, Bill. This here Green Valley Road was built by two men.
3: That's so?
1: One's Pop Harkness. He's a superintendent here in Morristown.
3: Oh, yeah.
1: And the other's John Graham, president of the road.
3: Well, what's that got to do with it?
1: Well, that's what I'm coming to. You see, it was old Pop Harkness that built the road.
3: Yeah?
1: John Graham did the financing.
3: Oh.
1: Now it's Graham that wants to sell out.
3: Ah, and this other fellow, Harkness, is against it, huh?
1: Sure, that's right.
3: I see.
1: All the Green Valley folks is backing Pop Harkness.
3: Mm-hmm.
1: They want to keep the Green Valley in their own hands. This Graham, back from the east, dickin' with J.J. Reed. That's the old bloodsucker that controlled the CKW.
3: Here, hold on a minute, Spider.
1: Well, what's the matter now?
3: All right, never mind. Go ahead.
1: Well, that's about the whole story, I guess. But say, what's this to you, Slim?
3: Oh, never mind that, Spider. Tell me, what's this old Pop Harkness like, anyway?
1: Well, he's one of the whitest men you ever see. And he's a darn good railroad man, too. Runs the whole works around here. Or, anyway, he used to until now. Seems like things has kind of changed, though. And Pop Harkness ain't got all to say.
3: Well, thanks a lot, Spider. I think I'll make a little stay here in Morristown and see how things pan out.
1: Well, listen here, Slim. Let's eat.
3: Oh, you go ahead first, Spider. I've got to get over to the hotel. There'll be a bunch of mail there for me.
1: Say, you ain't running out on me, are you, Slim?
3: I know, Spider. You know I'm not. But I've got some baggage at the hotel that I had sent ahead. I'm going over and change.
1: All right.
3: By the way, where is this place you're going?
1: Oh, right over there, back at the station, the Green Valley Restaurant.
3: Okay, Spider. I'll see you later.
1: Well, I'll be darned. Who is this guy, anyway? Hello, Abby. How are you?
2: Oh, well, for goodness sake, Spider McGee, where did you come from?
1: Oh, just blew in on 72. Where's Ma Flint?
2: She's in back. Oh, Ma.
6: Yes? What is it, Abby?
2: Come and look who's here.
6: What's the matter?
7: Well, for land's sake, if it ain't Spider come back.
1: Howdy, Ma. Darn if you ain't looking 10 years younger than when I last seen you.
7: Go on with you, Spider McGee. Say, where you been to all this time?
1: Oh, most everywhere, I reckon, from Texas to Maine. But things was getting kind of quiet back east, and so I just thought I'd strike out here. You know.
7: And so you struck out for the Green Valley, huh?
1: Yeah.
7: My land, it's a wonder you don't get tired of drifting and settle down
1: you
7: somewhere.
1: You never can tell, Ma. Hold on there, Abby. Say, Abby.
2: Yes?
1: Get me some ham and eggs and a stack of toast, will you? I'm kind of hungry.
2: Okay, Spider. Ham and a stack.
1: How's things, Ma? Busy?
7: Oh, so-so. It's kind of quiet this evening, but business is picking up some. I'm glad to see you back, Spider.
1: Fine. Say, listen now, Ma. I got to have a talk with you.
7: Well, all right, Spider. Let's sit down in the booth for a while. The boys off of 72 will be in pretty soon, and then I'll have to get busy.
1: Now, that's okay with me. It'll only take about a minute.
7: Well, Spider, what's on your mind?
1: Well, I was talking to Mickey on 72. He says things is getting tough around here for getting jobs. Thought maybe you'd put in a word for me with Pop Harkness.
7: I don't know, Spider. Things ain't what they used to be around Morristown. There's a new master mechanic. His name is Cronin.
1: Yeah, I heard about him. Bringing in his own men, ain't he?
7: That's right. Tain't so easy, Spider, but I'll see what I can do for you.
1: Oh, thanks, Ma. I got a friend with me, too.
7: Uh-huh. A railroad man?
1: Well, I don't know. He seems to be. He's kind of used to railroading. Kind of a mysterious guy. Ain't even told me his name yet. But we got friendly back in Omaha, and as we was both heading for the Green Valley, we kind of stuck together.
7: Well, what's he after, Spider? A job?
1: Don't exactly know, Ma. I ain't sized him up exactly. Guess maybe his folks got money in the Green Valley. Seems mighty curious about what's going on around here.
7: Mm-hmm. There's a lot of strange faces been showing up lately.
1: I heard how they was aiming to sell the Green Valley.
7: Who's been telling you that?
1: Oh, I just heard talk of it.
7: Well, let me tell you something, Spider.
1: Yeah?
7: There's nothing to it.
1: No?
7: If John Graham tries to swindle us out of the money we folks put in, there's going to be trouble.
1: Okay with me, Ma.
7: It's that Jacob Reed he's in with. He's grabbed off most every little railroad he ever went after.
1: Sure he
7: put
1: did.
7: His men in and throws out the stockholders.
1: Sure.
7: But this time, he's going to lose out.
1: Now, I'll see here, Ma.
7: Somebody's coming in.
1: Huh? What'd you say?
8: Hey, Spider.
1: Why, gosh darn it. Slim, you old son of a gun. So it's you, is it?
8: Yeah.
1: All slicked up. Say, where'd you get them good clothes? Come on in, Slim. Shake hands with Ma Flint.
7: What'd you say his name was?
1: Oh, just call him Slim.
7: Uh-huh. Well, I gotta go. See you again, Spider.
1: Sure. Well, sit down, Slim. I was just going to eat. Boy, you sure look different in them clothes.
2: Oh, here's your ham and eggs, Spider. What else would you like?
1: Oh, let me hold your hand.
2: Oh, go on. Right. See there now.
1: Oh, not a thing. Just lay it right down there, Abby. That's it. Say, meet my pal, Abby. This here's Slim that I was telling you about.
3: Hello.
2: Oh, pleased to meet you. Can I get you something?
3: No, I just want to talk to Spider here. Thanks.
2: Okay.
1: Well, Slim, old partner, what's the good word?
3: Say, the old lady seems sort of hostile.
1: Ooh, Ma? Oh, yeah. She's okay. Ma's kind of head up ever since these rumors about the railroad being sold. Oh, don't pay no attention to her.
3: Well, forget it. Then.
1: Hey, Bill, huh? Take a look at that dame that just come in.
3: Uh-oh.
1: Ain't she a peach?
3: Boy, I'll say so. Who is it, Spider?
1: Dunno, Slim. Ain't nobody around lives around here. Swell looker, though, ain't she?
3: Spider, she's wonderful. I wonder who she is.
1: Better find out from Abby. Looks as though they was pretty well acquainted anyhow.
3: Sure, that's just what I'm going to do. And say, Spider, about that job you're looking for in the Green Valley. It's all fixed.
1: What? Say, listen, Slim.
3: Yes, it is.
1: You ain't kidding me, are
3: kidding?
1: You?
3: Kidding? No, I should say not. I was talking to Cronin over at the hotel.
1: Cronin? You mean the new master mechanic?
3: Sure, I had a letter to him. It's okay. You go around and see him at the shop 8 o'clock tomorrow morning.
1: Oh, big dog.
3: Yeah, he's got a place for you.
1: Good.
3: He's going to put you firing with Mickey Donovan.
1: Oh, great. A job for me? Fired?
3: That's right.
1: Do you mean it, Slim?
3: Sure, I mean it. I'll give you a note to take round.
1: Oh, darn it all, Slim. That's mighty white of you.
3: Oh, forget it.
1: But say, how come you got this here standing with Cronin?
3: Oh, never mind that, Spider. It's a long, long story, but the job's all right, though.
1: Well, I'll be.
2: Oh, want anything else, Spider?
3: Say, Abby, who was that girl you were just talking to at the counter?
2: Why, that's Carrie Graham.
3: Graham?
2: Sure. Her father's president of the Green Valley Railroad.
1: Well, I'm assuming.
2: Of course, she's been away at college the last 3 years.
3: So that's Carolyn Graham. Well, I'm darned.
1: Oh, you don't know her, do you, Slim?
3: No, I never saw her before, but... Well, never mind, Spider. I've got to go back to the hotel now. You come around and see me sometime tomorrow, will you?
1: Yeah, sure, Slim. I'll be seeing you.
3: All right, good night, Spider.
1: So long, Slim.
7: Well, Spider, so you're getting into society, huh?
1: What do you mean, Ma?
7: Listen, Spider McGee, if that's the kind of folks you're running around with, you'd better stay out of here.
1: Oh, now, say, listen, Slim's all right. He's fixing me with a job with Cronin.
7: Fixing you for a job, is
1: yeah.
7: he? Sure.
1: Sure, yeah.
7: And you telling me you don't even know his name.
1: Now, see here, Ma.
7: In case you don't know, that's Bill Reed.
1: What?
7: Son of J.J. Reed, the old crocodile that's aiming to grab off the Green Valley.
1: Huh?
7: Getting you a job.
1: Well, suffering Pete.
0: And so the mysterious stranger who comes to Morristown in the guise of a wandering tramp is the son of J.J. Reed, multimillionaire owner of the C.K. and W. Railroad. What is his purpose in Morristown? Tune in for the next episode in The Green Valley Line.

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1: Why, Mr. Mayor. Come in, sir.
2: I hope you don't mind my paying a little informal call like this, Dr. Elliott. But I need your help.
1: Yeah, let me take your coat.
2: Thank you.
1: Try that chair by the fire. Cigar?
2: No, thanks, no. It's a nice fire, though. It's a nippy evening.
1: Yes, I like a fire on a November evening. It's comforting.
2: Yeah. Dr. Elliott, you may not like what I have to say to you. You'll probably tell me I'm a meddling old fool and to mind my own business. But there's something that has to be said, it seems, that I'm the one to say.
1: What's on your mind?
2: We're facing a bad winter, Dr. Elliott. There's a great shortage of medical men. You're a doctor and a surgeon. I want you to take up your practice again.
1: You're mistaken, Mr. Mayor. I'm neither a doctor nor a surgeon. That's been proven.
2: Ah, rubbish. I've read your records. I know better.
1: A man can lose faith in himself, Mr. Mayor.
2: Well, some men maybe, but not you. You're too wise for that. The best doctor I have ever known says you're one of the greatest surgeons in the country.
1: You've been talking to Dr. Case, but Dr. Case is prejudiced. He's been listening to my theories. Theories look well on paper, and they sound well, but ask the people of Springdale. They'll tell you I'm not a surgeon.
2: The people made a mistake.
1: Perhaps, but they destroyed me when they made it.
2: No. You destroyed yourself. You read in the papers that it was your fault that a boy died, and instead of fighting it and proving him wrong, you quit. You left the hospital. You closed your bag and left it closed. Why?
1: Because suddenly it wasn't worth the fight, that was all. I had worked for years, night and day, unceasingly to save life. And I had saved many lives. But all those were forgotten in the hour that I lost one. Why should I drive myself to save the people who would turn on me in an instant?
2: Well, I don't know why you should, exactly. Except that we all do it. Somehow, to most people, a good doctor is someone set apart. Someone from God with the gift of life in his hand.
1: Oh, I've thought about it, Mayor. At night, even now, when I can't sleep, I think about it. I live the whole incident over. The call to the hospital, the child near death. The question, shall I operate without the parents' consent and perhaps save the child's life? Or wait for that consent and condemn the child to certain death? The staff surgeons couldn't be reached for a consultation. I had to make the decision and take any consequences. And always I do the same thing, Mayor. I always operate. If the same thing came up again tonight, I would operate. I would take that one chance in a million to save a life, knowing full well that I would be branded an incompetent and a murderer if I failed. I took that chance, Mayor, and I lost. I'm sorry the child died, but I'm not sorry for myself.
2: Well, now, you should have explained that. You should have fought it out.
1: I was not asked for an explanation. I was condemned, and I accepted the sentence.
2: Will you come back?
1: No.
2: I see you're an unforgiving man, Dr. Elliott.
1: Well, put it any way you like.
2: Now, does your hate then go beyond the city? Did you hate your country, too?
1: That's a ridiculous question.
2: I don't see that it is at all. This is no time for feuds or bitterness. This is a time of war. Our sons are fighting on foreign soil. Every doctor here and every doctor with them must do the work of 20. What right have you to sit here beside your fire and refuse to help? What right have you to fan your bitterness as they die?
1: Now listen to me.
2: No, you listen to me for a change. It's time you listen to someone. You took an oath to heal and save. Our best physicians and surgeons trained you and helped you and believed in you. What right have you to throw aside the time they spent and call it lost? What right have you to say the people misunderstood me, they jumped to a wrong conclusion and hurt my pride and my ego? So let them die. You've a mighty conceit, Dr. Elliott.
1: What a way you have of putting your finger on the heart of the matter.
2: I have no patience with a man who nurses his pride. You've been acting like a sulky child.
1: Perhaps. But it's only been 2 years. They haven't forgotten, don't you see? They won't want me to take care of them. They have no confidence in me.
2: I'm not denying it'll be a fight, but it can be won. I have faith in you. Dr. Case has faith in you. And you have plenty in yourself. Now, don't try to tell me for a moment that you haven't. come on you. Get those instruments out and polish them up and hang up your shield and fight. The people will come to you because they need you. May take a little time, but they'll come. Well, what do you say, Dr. Elliott?
1: Mr. Mayor, you've made me quite ashamed.
2: Good. Now let's get to work.

0: Scalpel. Swab.
1: Breathing irregular. Pulse weak.
0: Oxygen. 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
1: Pulse slow. 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
0: 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More oxygen.
2: 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The patient is dead.
3: Extra, extra! Dr. Elliott resumes breakfast. Board eyes, extra!
4: Hey, man, boy!
5: Did you see this morning's paper? It was a case similar to the Cross case. They let the doctor operate again, and the boy died.
6: It's the most disgraceful thing I've ever heard of. That man's a horse doctor.
5: Well, I'm certainly never going to let that doctor get near our house. Thinking about letting him practice.
7: I'm going to complain to the Medical Association. Something ought to be done about that man.

0: Tom, I've been reading your paper and listening to what people are having to say about Dr. Elliott.
1: A man ought to be ridden out of town on a race.
0: Tom, at this moment, I'd like to ride you out. Now, I'm going to make a statement, and you're going to print it. Put that girl of yours on the other phone and have her take this down just as I say it. And see that it's run on the front page in a box. Huh? Hello. Are you ready?
2: Yes, go ahead.
0: Yeah. To the people of Springdale, you have seen fit to call a doctor of this town unfit to practice. You have seen fit to brand them. In so doing, you've lost sight of these facts. A doctor is not and does not pretend to be God. He's a man of science. Did you got that?
2: Yes, sir. Go ahead. Yeah.
0: If a bone is broken, he mends it. If a cord is severed, he ties it. The body's wasted with disease, he fights that disease. But the bone that's too shattered can't be mended. The cord that's completely severed, sometimes it's impossible to put it together. The body too far wasted doesn't respond to treatment. As brilliant and competent as the doctor is, he can't always win in his continual fight against death. Remember this, my friends. A miracle comes only from the hand of God and is bestowed rarely. Now ask your doctor for competence and honesty, and ask your minister for the miracle.

0: Beautiful speech you have here in the paper, Father.
1: Yeah, Margaret. It was given in righteous anger. I hope it does some good.
0: It's a tough break.
1: Yeah.
0: You had such a job persuading him to practice again.
1: Yeah, it wasn't easy. He was very bitter.
0: Have you seen him since this happened?
1: No. I thought it was better that he fight it out alone.
0: Suppose he decides to quit?
1: I don't think he will, somehow. I hope he won't, anyway. If there's such a thing as an evil fate or a jinx, he certainly suffered from one. Well, Margaret, it's good to have you and Holly here. I'll be glad when you marry John and come to live in Springdale for good.
2: Hello, Grandfather.
3: Hello.
1: Hello, Holly. How are you, Ronnie?
0: Holly Ann, your face is a sight. Where have you been?
1: Yeah, where'd you get that black eye, Ronnie?
2: Well, Ronnie and I were in sort of a fight.
0: At your age?
1: What was the matter?
3: Some of the kids were saying that Dr. Elliot is a quack, and you were one, too.
1: Oh, so the black eye is in my honor.
3: You might say so, sir.
1: Well, I thank you for your gallantry on my behalf. You better see if Marilla can spare a piece of beefsteak.
3: Yes, sir.
2: I brought you a copy of the Globe. They're answering your statement in the Clarion.
1: Oh, let me see it. There. It's an easy matter for the mayor of the town to say the people of Springdale should put their lives in the hands of an incompetent, dangerous doctor like James Elliott. But the statements of Mrs. John Cross and Mrs. Robert Weatherly, whose sons are dead, show a vastly different attitude. Oh, my. I don't think I want to read any more of that.
0: Holly, go wash your face and hands for dinner. And never mind being so thoughtful about bringing papers home in the future.
2: Yes, Mother.
1: Yeah, I think I'll go out and tend to my rose bushes.
0: Oh, Father, dinner's almost ready.
1: Oh, I got to get a little thinking in before dinner.

0: is it, Margaret?
1: It's Holly Ann. Holly Ann, don't you hear me? She went to the store for butter. Her father don't stand there do something.
0: Well, where is she? Well, how do you know?
1: She went to the store for butter. And I don't know.
0: Margaret! Now tell me quietly, where is Holly Ann? What's happened?
1: They phoned the police. There was an accident. A truck ran over a girl. They say it's Holly Ann.

0: I suppose Springdale's men folks pick up the Springdale Courier and start reading it right on the first page. But a great many of the women folks turn right to the women's page. Mrs. Dorothy Rogers, who edits it, is certainly an expert on how to make a household tick along smoothly. Now, don't blush, daughter. You know it's true.
1: Well, I just hate the word expert, Harlow. Makes me sound so stuffy.
0: Well, you are an expert, and I asked you here so you could give the ladies some wash day hints.
1: Oh, glad to, Harlow. Let's see now. Oh, yes. One thing to bear in mind these days is to take the best possible care of your washer. For instance, don't overload it.
0: Incidentally, Dottie, you do know that Rinso's the only soap recommended by the makers of 33 leading washers, don't you?
1: Uh-huh, yes. I know that. To get back, don't run your washer on and on, either.
0: Well, it only takes as little as a 5-minute run with Rinso to get clothes sparkling.
1: Yes, Harlow, I know. Anyway, as I was saying, they're not making washers till the war's over, you know. So it's wise to have your washer checked.
0: Oh, yes. By the way, did you know that the Norge makers are among those who recommend Rinso?
1: Of course I know that, Harlow.
0: Now, Dorothy, do you or do you not agree with all experts that Rinso is top?
1: Well, of course I do, Harlow. Why, I've recommended Rinso 1,000 times, if I have once, for a really white wash.
0: Well, it's about time. And say, don't forget what our educated Bob White says.
2: Rinso.
3: What?
2: Rinso.
3: What?
2: Happy little wash day song.
0: Do try Rinso, folks, won't you? And now back to our story and the mayor of the town.
4: Operate, Mayor. It's a spinal injury. She should be operated on as soon as possible.
5: Well, let's get on with it, Milton. I'll tell Margaret.
4: Better ask Margaret to let Dr. Elliott operate.
5: Dr. Elliott?
4: He specializes in these cases. If anyone in the world can save her, he can.
5: Is that serious?
4: It's that serious.
5: Well, let's tell Margaret.
6: Father, tell me, what does Dr. Case say?
5: Well, I have to operate.
6: She won't die, will she, Father? She won't die.
5: Margaret, it's a very serious operation. Now, Milt wants to call in Dr. Elliott. It's a spinal injury. He specializes in those.
6: Call in Dr. Elliott?
4: He's the best in the country, Margaret.
6: Father.
5: We won't do it unless you say so. It's up to you.
6: Do you want him to operate on Holly Ann, Father?
5: Yes, Margaret, I do.
6: Then call him, of course, as soon as possible. Only, Father.
5: Yes, Margaret?
6: Nothing. Go ahead.

0: Elliot, you must come with me to the hospital at once.
1: I told the hospital on the phone that I would not take the operation there. Dr. Case can handle it.
0: Did they tell you who the patient was?
1: No, they just said it was an emergency.
0: It's my granddaughter.
1: Your granddaughter?
0: Yes.
1: Not Holly Ann?
0: Yes.
1: You'd trust her to my hands?
0: Your hands and no others. She was hit by a car. It was a spinal injury. You won't refuse me. You can't refuse me.
1: Aren't you afraid I'll kill her as I've killed the others?
0: Yes.
1: You've been reading the papers, haven't you? You've been listening to what people are saying about me? Let Dr. Case operate.
0: No, I want you. This is the life I love, and it's in your hands. Give it back to me if you can. That's all I ask you. Give it back to me.
1: And if I should fail, if she should die?
0: Well, then there's a power beyond us both that says it must be. But if medical skill can save her, you can. Will you come?
1: How long since the accident?
0: About an hour.
1: I'll get my bag. Phone the hospital. Say I'm on my way. Yes. Have Dr. Case prepare her for surgery. I'll hurry. We haven't a moment to lose.

0: Scalpel. Swab.
1: Breathing irregular. Pulse weak.
0: Oxygen. Scalpel.
1: Pulse slower. Weaker.
0: More oxygen. Quickly. Swab.
1: Doctor.
0: Oxygen.
2: Pulse is gone, Doctor.
0: This patient can't die. Do as I tell you.
1: Pulse. Pulse very weak. Very irregular.
0: Swab. Scalpel. Clamp. Gauze. Swab.
1: Pulse strong.
3: Now, Margaret, if you're going to go to pieces, I'm going to send you home.
4: But that's my daughter in there. And she has no consciousness of you or me or any of the world she loves. That's my daughter.
3: And she's in the hands of one of the greatest surgeons in this part of the country.
4: She may die. She may die, Father.
3: Yes, Margaret.
4: And if she does, I've lost 15 years of my life. If she does, I think I want to die, too.
3: Oh, Margaret, don't talk like that.
4: She wanted to go to the movies last night. I wish I'd let her go. And this morning I scolded her because her room was so messy. Isn't it funny? I thought it was important that her room was messy.
3: Oh, I can't abide a woman who doesn't keep her room neat.
4: If we'd stayed in Philadelphia, this wouldn't have happened. If we waited until next week to come to visit, this wouldn't have happened. If we hadn't sent her for the butter... There was almost enough butter anyhow, Father.
3: Margaret, stop tormenting yourself. The world is built on ifs. You can always look back and say, if only I hadn't done that, or if only I'd done something else. It's a bad word. I'd like to have it eliminated from the language.
4: Look, the door, Father. They're coming out. Father!
5: She's going to be all right. She's going to be all right.
3: Thank God.

0: Good morning, Mayor's office. No, I can't give you any information on marriage laws. You'll have to call the Marriage Bureau. Oh, Dr. Elliott. How are you this morning, Doctor?
1: Couldn't be better, Minnie. How are you?
0: Well, Doctor, I've been meaning to ask you. I've had a pain in my arm the last couple of days.
1: Well, now, you come around to my office when you get through work, and I'll have a look,
0: Right.
1: Now, do you think I could see His Honor, Minnie?
0: I'll buzz him.
2: What is it, Minnie?
0: It's Dr. Oh, that man, he won't pick up his phone.
2: What are you buzzing that confounded thing for, Minnie?
0: Dr. Elliott wants to see you, Mayor.
2: Oh, Jim, come on in. Don't pay any attention to that buzzing nonsense. Sit down.
1: I just wanted to stop by and thank you,
2: well,
1: Mayor.
2: How are you doing now? Keeping busy?
1: I have more patients than I can handle. And that's why I wanted
2: Good. Holly Ann's quite chipper this morning. By the way, from all I can read in the papers, that operation of yours caused quite a little furor.
1: I have a letter here I brought along to show you.
2: Huh? Oh, wait till I get my specs on. Let's see now. Dear Dr. Elliott, in the opinion of this hospital, your brilliant performance in the recent spinal operation. We'd like you to consider. Why, this is an invitation to join the staff of one of the biggest hospitals in the country.
1: That's right.
2: Hey, that's a great opportunity, isn't it?
1: It's the kind that every doctor dreams about. That hospital is known throughout the profession for its great work in advancing medicine.
2: Ah, it's wonderful. Well, we'll miss you. Of course, we couldn't hope to compete with an offer like that. Well, when do you plan to leave?
1: Leave? Who's leaving? I sent them a letter this morning, Mayor. Thank you, gentlemen, for a great honor. But I have a previous commitment to the mayor of Springdale. You see, one day the mayor came to me and he said, our sons are fighting on foreign soil. One doctor must do the work of 20. So right now, gentlemen, I'm a little busy.
2: Jim, I thank you. From the bottom of my heart, I thank you. I don't need to tell you again how much we really do need you.
1: A few days ago, I had great need of you, and I can't put it into words.
2: Oh, sure. I have a meeting of school trustees, you know. I'll have to see you later, Jim.
1: Oh, no, you don't. I came over here to thank you, and you're going to sit right there while I do.
2: I'm sorry, but it'll have to wait. Minnie, I've got to get to that trustee meeting. See you later, Jim.
0: What trustee meeting?
2: Ah, you know. That confounded thing you've been talking about for the last 10 years.
0: It's the Red Cross this morning.
1: Can anyone ever make a speech but you?
2: Not if I can stop them, Jim. Not if I can stop them. I can't sit still through speeches. They make me uncomfortable, nervous. Well, I'll see you later, Jim. Well, what are you sitting there for?
1: Huh?
2: Didn't you hear me say one doctor has to do the work of 20? Well, get out there and start peddling your pills.
1: That's a fine, dignified name for my profession. Pill peddler.
2: I never knew a doctor in my life who didn't have pills somewhere on him. I wouldn't give a cent for one that didn't. Go on now, scat. You get out and start peddling your pills for the good of humanity. I'll go out and peddle a speech to the Red Cross for the same cause.
3: Folks, I hate to boast, but when it comes to dishwashing, I'm not so bad. With the aid of my trusty Rinso, I'll bet on myself to win any dishwashing race. Yes, sir, Rinso suds up quicker than you can say, get the giant size for thrift. And those suds really do a job on the greasiest pots and pans in the house, without sending you into pesky sneezing spells either. And without putting a crimp in your budget, for it costs less than a cent a day to wash dishes with Rinso. And you ladies will be glad to know that Rinso doesn't leave your hands rough and red. So, as I said, get a giant size package of Rinso tomorrow. It holds over 4 pounds, enough to keep you smiling at the dishes and clothes for weeks. Be sure to be with us again next week at this same time when the makers of Rinso again bring you the mayor of the town. And remember that Bob Burns, the Arkansas Traveler, is just ahead of us over these same stations. So we hope you'll all hear this full hour of fine entertainment, the Arkansas Traveler and the mayor of the town. Mr. Barrymore appears through the courtesy of Metro-Goldwyn-Mayer. The part of Dr. Elliott was played by Sidney Blackmer, and our script was written by Miss Jean Holloway. This is Harlow Wilcox wishing you all a very pleasant good night.
4: Hey, diddle, it breaks in the middle. It's a subs and frills, and its name is Swan.
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0: 31 and a half, 32, 33, 35, 40, and 10 is 50, and 50 is a pound. 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So if you're puzzled by 31 and a half, 32, 33, 35, 40, and 10 is 50, and 50 is a pound, think decimal. 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
1: Would you credit it? 50-odd years of bake it same old always. 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I'll put one at Lads onto it. Very nice, young Harold. If you like that sort of thing.
2: Hovis handed up a new, softer hovis.
3: I came across Mr. Kipling in a meadow by the church. If I've painted that spire once, he said, I've painted it a dozen times. He offered me an apple pie. An artist needs inspiration, he explained. Golden shortcrust pastry, delicious apple filling, and just the right amount of sugar sprinkled on top. But then, when it comes to the little details, Mr. Kipling does have an exceedingly good eye.
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Columbia Broadcasting System presents The Man Behind the Gun, dedicated to the fighting men of the United States and the United Nations. This week we pay tribute to our allies in the Royal Air Force, of whom Winston Churchill said, "Never have so many owed so

is the way it is with the men of the Royal Air Force. This is the way it was 2 years ago when these few stopped Goering's Luftwaffe dead in the sky and spoiled Hitler's timetable of invasion on which the United States was a destination. This is the way it is now with the RAF whenever German bombers roar in on the tight little island from occupied Europe. Tonight, the man behind the gun is Ronald Twine, Spitfire pilot of the Royal Air Force.

0: Sandy Hole, Jeff. After you.
1: There they are. Bandits. Nazi planes. Up ahead and to the left. At Angels 20. Altitude 20,000. 12 of them. Junker 88s on their way to bomb London. Automatically, your hand reaches for the emergency throttle that gives you full horsepower. And you spar off behind Jeff and start boring in. Not a big flap today. Only you and Jeff and Gremlin Parker. They call him Gremlin because his ears stick out on either side like a gremlin's horns. You can hear him talking to himself.
2: Now look, Parker, old boy. It's all very well to be a ruddy hero, but let's make a serious effort to keep all in one piece, shall we? Mustn't forget, tonight is Cicely Mountbank's party. Wouldn't do to show up all perforated. Wouldn't do at all.
3: Your phone is on, Parker. Don't get obscene or anything.
2: Eavesdropper.
4: Red Leader here. Watch Jerry chaps up in the sun. Fighter escort. Ankles.
2: So there are. Nasty-looking brutes, too.
3: We're not going to turn off, are we, Skipper? You know, I haven't had a go at anything recently.
4: We'll stay on, Ronnie. Their fighters won't annoy us until we die for the attack. But then they'll be down on us like a ton of bricks. Anybody mind?
2: I mind, but I don't suppose there's much I can do about it now.
4: Not a thing. Line astern, you chaps. We're going in. Ronnie, you play rear-end Charlie, will you?
3: Righto. Leave something for me.
2: Take good care of me, won't you, Ronnie? I have a date with a delicious little fluff for tonight.
4: Echelon now, chaps.
2: Okay, Skipper. Echelon it is.
4: Let's go in now. Going down.
1: There goes Jeff, diving into the formation of German bombers. Parker is right behind him. Now it's your turn. They've opened up now from above. Heinkel fighters. And out of the corner of your eye, you see a stream of tracer bullets searching for your wing. Then you half roll out of it automatically and twist up underneath the Junker bomber

0: you've got from stem to stern. 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Then you turn the fire lever off as you roar out from underneath. The bombers have broken formation now. Some of them have turned away already, and you let them go.
1: Bandits on the left. Follow me.
0: And you flip over in a tight roll and straighten out behind Jeff, wondering where Parker is. Then you're in it again, running the gauntlet, waiting for your chance at the bombers ahead. 400 yards. 300. Now the rear gunner on the Junkers is firing at you. You weave from side to side in great sweeping arcs. 250 yards. 200. And you start firing in quick little bursts as you pass the rear gunner on each swing. Then in the mirror you see a familiar shape, weaving with you and getting closer. The German Heinkel. You see his gun ports winking at you like little flashing lights, and you know he's firing at you. Then your instrument panel goes to pieces before your eyes. That's how you know you've been hit. You set your teeth and stop weaving and bore right in at the bomber ahead and start feeding it to him. Then you see the Nazi gunner try to stand up in his little cubbyhole as the plastic glass splinters all around him. And then he pitches down out of your sight. You got him. But now the German fighter is coming in from astern. Without a conscious effort on your part, you spiral down out of the formation trying to get away from the Heinkel. You keep hoping you won't have to jump. They love to shoot up parachutes. Then suddenly it's all right. Jeff is working on the Heinkel.
2: Thanks, Jeff. Get him for Parker.
0: And he does, firing in quick, short bursts. Following every move the German makes, he goes boring in on the Heinkel. Then it turns belly up like a fish, and you can see the white line of tracers pouring into its length. Then slowly and sluggishly, it turns over on its back and falls into a spin, aflame from end to end.
2: Good work, Jeff. One for Parker.
3: Do I hear someone talking about me?
2: No, Parker, I thought you copped it.
3: Not me. I told you I had a date tonight.
1: Where were you on that last mix-up?
3: Oh, I was there. As a matter of fact, I polished off a Junkers. Someone had been thoughtful enough to shoot up the rear gunner for me.
1: Ronnie did that.
3: Good show, Ronnie.
2: Good show yourself.
0: You hope you don't sound like a dog in the manger. But you can't help wishing you had a Heinkel or a Junkers on your own scoreboard. Even a Messerschmitt 109. Everybody has 109s. Everybody but you, that is. All you get are assists. Mr. Parker shot down a Junkers 88 today. Brilliant assist by Mr. Ronald Twine.
1: Anyone know where we are?
3: Haven't the least idea. You, Ronnie?
2: Not I. Could be anywhere by now.
1: Lovely boy, so helpful. I'll call in. Hello? Hello? Hello? Red leader to strawberry control. Where are we? Where are we? Hello, strawberry control. Hello. Where are we? Over.
4: You're now over sugar, beer, beer. Your home course will be red 70. Is that understood? Over.
1: Red leader here. You are understood. We are over sugar, beer, beer. Our home course is red 70. Off.
3: Well, then let's go, you lads. Let's go home or we'll be late for Sicily's party.

0: This is the party Parker was so anxious to get to. He's taken you along and Jeff, too. It's a fine party, as parties go, with death hanging overhead. There are pretty women everywhere. Bare shoulders in the candlelight. Soft voices. It's gay. You hardly notice the blackout drapes and the gas mask.
1: I'm so awfully glad to see you. Hello, aren't you dancing, Ronnie?
2: I'm terribly sorry. I never learnt to. An awkward fellow.
1: Well, have a good time. Thank you. There you are, Charles. I've been looking at you.
0: Have a good time. Of course. It's easy enough if you don't mind being shy. If you're satisfied just watching. You wish you could talk to women easily, gracefully, amusingly, like Jeff does, so that their laughter will tinkle out across a room like... like a little silver bell. Like her laughter. She's beautiful.
2: She's beautiful. Cicely's beautiful.
3: Is she?
2: Huh? What? Oh. Well, who are you?
3: Oh, it doesn't matter. You seem to be interested in Cicely.
2: I didn't realize I'd spoken aloud.
3: Ah, but you did. You very definitely did. You said, she's beautiful. Cicely's beautiful.
2: Did I?
3: Yes, but alas for your illusion. I happen to know that her hair is completely and utterly false. She bought it, every delightful strand of it, from an old gypsy woman who needed the money. She paid very little for it, too, I understand. A mere song.
2: I say, really?
3: Oh, quite. Yes, I believe the title of the song was Mother McCree or something very similar. The gypsy woman was fond of music, you see.
2: I see. You're pulling my leg.
3: Oh, not very hard. Just ever so little. Oh, look, please don't be angry, please.
2: I'm not. I just don't think you're very amusing.
3: And that, my dear Christine, should be a lesson to you. Goodbye, young man.
2: Goodbye.
0: She's gone now. Didn't take long to get rid of her. That's the way to do it. That's how to make friends. Let her start a conversation and then leap down her throat at the earliest opportunity. Idiot. She's beautiful, too. More than the other. Christine, she called herself.
2: Christine. Nice.
0: Talking to Jeff now, or rather, he's talking to her, motioning with his hands, showing her how he got his first heinkle, probably.
2: Wish I might get a heinkle.
0: Oh, yes. You wish you could get a heinkle. Or even a Messerschmitt 109. Everybody's had 109s. Everybody but you. We're back on that again, are we? Might almost make a song of it. Everyone has a 109. Everyone but me.
4: Oh, here it is. I say, Ronnie, tell this dreadful woman how we got that heinkle today.
2: Jeff got it. I had very little to do with it, really.
4: Yeah, you see, Chris? Oh, by the way,
2: Hello, Christine.
3: Hello, Ronnie.
2: You're making fun of me again.
3: You still haven't developed a sense of humor.
4: Am I intruding?
2: I'm sorry I was so stuffy.
3: I'm sorry I was so impertinent.
2: Nice party, isn't it?
4: Look here, Ronnie, I saw her first.
3: A lovely party. Trifle crowded, though, isn't it?
2: Yes. Isn't it, Jeff?
4: Oh, all right. I'll go quietly. But if I'm found dead with a gun in my hand, you'll know why, you two.
2: Nice fellow, Jeff.
3: Oh, very.
2: I'd ask her to dance, but...
3: Would you really?
2: But I don't know how, I'm afraid.
3: Oh.
2: My feet don't match or something.
3: I had an uncle once whose feet didn't match. He had a dreadful time.
2: I can imagine. Whatever became of the old duffer?
3: Well, he took up yogi at an advanced age and died in Capri of trying to cross his feet behind his head.
2: I like Capri.
3: Oh, yes. Very nice place, Capri.
2: The water's so blue.

0: Nothing like a blackout in the rain.
1: Yes, it makes the blackout so much blacker.
0: Nice party.
1: Yes, very nice. Too bad it had to rain, though.
0: Oh, no, I shouldn't have been able to stay on if it hadn't. Night raiders, you know.
1: Yes, I know. I've been through a couple of blitzes.
0: I'd hate to be a civilian.
1: Oh, so would I.
0: Aren't you?
1: No. These are my party clothes. Daytimes, I wear a uniform. Oh, perhaps you won't like me in uniform.
0: I like you even more, if that's possible. What kind of a uniform?
1: Wren. Mm-hmm. But never mind that. Tell me about your flying. What's it like up there at night, for instance? Can you see anything?
0: Not for the first half hour or so. Then you can see fairly well. It's surprising. Too bad we couldn't find a cab.
1: Oh, I don't mind. I like walking.
0: Of course, there's something...
1: You know, you talk a great deal, don't you?
0: Yes,
1: you do. Too much. Much, much too... Oh, that's better.
0: I think I'm in love with you. Do you mind?
1: No, but isn't it rather sudden? Oh, no, I sound mid-Victorian, don't I? This is so sudden.
0: You're nice, Christine.
1: And you're sweet. But don't change the subject. You were talking about being in love with me. Continue.
0: I shouldn't. It isn't fair.
1: Why not?
0: I might be killed any day.
1: Well, there's that, of course. Are you afraid?
0: Afraid of dying? No, there isn't time. You get into a fight and it's very impersonal. Like chess on a grand scale. You make a move, your opponent makes a move, and then one of you wins the game.
1: And the other loses.
0: That's right.
1: I wish we wouldn't talk like this. Whatever became of that gay, meaningless conversation we were having?
0: I said I loved you. Was that meaningless?
1: No. No, that really meant something. Well, here we are. This is my house.
0: Well, Christine...
1: Ronnie, let me say something.
0: Oh, please do.
1: It's not easy being in love in wartime. Everything changes so much. You have to be so quick and certain of things. There's no time for thinking. You have to catch at things as they go by. You have to be quick about it and unafraid.
0: Do you mean...
1: Well, what I'm trying to say is, Ronnie, that I'm so certain. So very certain about you and me.
0: Christine, I...
1: Oh, darling.

0: But it doesn't rain forever, and a few days later the weather clears off and you're back in the dispersal hut at the airdrome waiting for flying orders. And that's all right. You know that next time up you'll get an official. Next time up you're going to get a German all your own. You stand there at the open door of your locker, tearing off the pictures inside. All the American cinema stars you flipped from magazines. All the beautiful, anonymous girls from everywhere whose pictures are inside the door of your locker.
1: Hello, what's this? Breaking up your collection, Rodney? Ah, oh, may I have that one? Haven't seen a tiger skin rug in years.
2: Rotten joke. See the paste anywhere?
1: Here you are. What's this? Putting up a picture of... Well, I'll be. Christine.
2: Yes. We're engaged, Jeff. Going to be married my next leave.
1: No.
2: Uh-huh. Quite.
1: Oh, wonderful. Oh, you lucky dog, you. Well, I can't understand what she sees in you. You know, my heart's positively smashed and my life completely devastated, but I think it's first rate. Absolutely first rate. I tell you, my boy...
3: Boston 11, red section. Scramble.
1: There it is. Parker! Get Parker, somebody! Come on, Ronnie, come on. Right.
0: And then you're running across the drone to where your planes are already warming up. It's business now.
1: Did you sign the 700 sheet, Ronnie?
4: Yes, I did.
1: Fine. Better set your gun sights for about 40-foot wing spread.
4: Mr. Schmitz?
1: Probably. See you later.
4: Righto. Give me a leg up, Tinky.
5: Right, John, Mr. Point. She's all up and ready, sir.
4: Good enough. Got the sheet?
5: Right, yes, sir.
4: Received a mechanic, one aircraft in good condition. There you are.
5: Good luck, Mr. Corn.
4: Don't worry, today's my day. Stand clear.
0: Now you'll look over and see Parker just settling down in his cockpit. Up ahead, Jeff is watching. You give him a thumbs up, and he waggles his tail fin. Take off. Feathering on the propeller and open up the throttle, keeping in a tight vic with Parker and Jeff, taking off in formation. Then, as the ground drops away, you hear Jeff on the radio telephone.
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0: Now you're going up in a figure eight, getting altitude. 5,000 feet. 10,000. And you take a few deep breaths of oxygen. They're still going up. 13,000 now. And the air is clear and blue.
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1: 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Formation is line astern. Parker will play rear end Charlie. Understood?
4: Understood, Skipper.
0: You're still going up. You lean forward quickly and adjust the oxygen indicator to 20,000 feet. You're a little dizzy from the fast climb and the oxygen. But everything's okay. Motor sounds fine. The mixture's a little too rich, perhaps, and you adjust the carburetor intake carefully.
1: Red 2 and 3 from Red 1. Echelon red.
0: You spread out to the left and above Jeff, flying in a stepped-up formation now. So far, so good. All you need now is a target. Keep listening for the direction.
6: 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Chestnut Control here. At Angels 1-5. Lord Bandit.
0: An enemy bomber at 15,000 feet. That's what you've been waiting for. Quickly, you reset your gun sights to the wingspread of a bomber. Then you switch your gun button to the fire position.
1: Red 2 and 3 from Red 1. Let me know if you see anything.
0: Your eyes start that shifting circle. It's become a habit now. You look down on one side, then up. Down ahead, then up. Down on the other side, then up.
7: Tally-ho! Red 1 from Red 2, below, on the right.
0: There he is, all right. A Junkers 88 from the look of him. Must have lost his formation, you think, to yourself, as you heel over behind Jeff's diving plane. Junkers don't travel alone.
1: Tally-ho! Meat on the table!
7: Must have lost his formation, eh, Skipper?
1: Yes, sir. You still with us, Parker?
8: I'll pick up the pieces.
1: Ah, there won't be any. Let's go.
0: Go in from the side, you're thinking. Go in from the side. There's no armor there in the Junkers. But the pilot has seen you. He's turning to face you now so his gun turrets can go into action. You center your gun sights on his forward blister, and he gets larger and larger in the circles. Now you see his machine gun winking at you in little bursts of flame. Too far. 300 yards now. Jeff is firing into him as he roars past. Then it's your turn, and you bring up your nose a little and let him have it. Then you're zooming up and over to come in from the rear behind Jeff. It's too fast the other way. You can see Parker right behind you in the rear vision mirror. And then Jeff goes in from the side, and you see his traces hitting home. Then he's gone, and it's your turn again. You can see the turret gunner swiveling around from following Jeff to try to get a line on you. Then your thumb presses down on the gun button. Then you're by again, and you wheel up and over for another run. But it isn't necessary. He's done for. His nose drops down in a sickening lurch, and his motors are trailing smoke. The incendiaries have hit home. Now little shapes are dropping out of the bomber's hatches, scrambling wildly in the air. Then, as their parachutes open, the bomber plunges past the Germans and goes down out of sight in the clouds. You got him. Number one for Ronald Twine.
1: Good show, Ronnie.
8: Couldn't have done better myself.
0: Number one. You snap up and over in a tight barrel roll. The victory roll. And then, a sudden thought is in your mind.
2: Red 2 here. I say, Skipper, do you suppose that'll be confirmed? Will they see it come down?
1: I don't see how they can miss. I'll call in. Hello, Chester Control. Red Leader here. Watch for falling bandit. Watch for falling bandit. Over.
6: Hello, Red Leader. Bandit crashed nearby. Bandit crashed nearby. I see, try and get them a little farther from home next time, will you?

0: maybe you're going to be called up again. You got any idea?
1: Oh, I say, look here, beans again. Beans and tea. Oh, put.
2: And the beans are always too hot and the tea's too cold.
1: Yes.
2: Well, fill up, my lad. We'll be off on another flap before long, or I miss my guess. This weather's too good for Jerry to stay away, you know.
3: It's late afternoon now. One more flap and you'll be through for the day. You'll be seeing Christine. The name fills your mind and your heart.
4: Christine.
2: Listen to the boy. He's talking to himself now.
1: Oh, love is a dreadful thing. But still, it's better than beans and tea.
3: Look around the dispersal hut briefly. Looking at all the faces. Wondering how they feel about waiting for the loudspeaker to pop off. Wondering if they've ever been in love. If they're in love now.
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3: There it is. All the faces are still now. Some of the men stand there with a fork full of beans poised halfway to their mouths. Jeff has his mouth open to take a swallow of tea. It stays open.
5: Squadron 11, blue and red sections. 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
3: 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This time you have a feeling that you won't come back. And you think of Christine, waiting and waiting and nothing beyond waiting.
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3: 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Now you reach out and snap on the gun sights, and a little light is oddly comforting.
6: 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Have you located bandits? Have you located bandits? 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
5: 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Stand by. 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Look, look, look.
3: You're watching for the enemy now. Should be around here somewhere. You're still climbing. 20,000 now. You set the gun button on firing position. You wonder briefly if somewhere nearby the enemy's doing the same thing.
5: Tally-ho!
3: There they are. About 50 of them with a fighter escort above and behind.
5: Hello, Chester Control. Have found bandits. I'm going in. Off.
3: Now Jeff heels over and the two sections spar off one at a time and follow him.
5: Get the front one. Going down.
3: All you can do is try to break up the formation. Make them turn around and go home. So you dive at full power, weaving slightly. And then you pick out your target and go for him. It's darker now and you can see the traces very plainly. Searching for you. And then you're in range and you press the button. Automatically, you pull back on the stick to climb up for another run. And the pressure of the pullout forces you down into your seat until your tongue is hanging out. All around you, the sky is filled with groups of planes fighting like angry bees. You've broken up the formation. Suddenly, the rudder bar is vibrating beneath your feet. A Messerschmitt on your tail. Machine gun bullets eating away at your fuselage. And you loop up and over and down again, and he stays with you all the way. Now you're weaving desperately, snapping over at the end of each arc, trying to shake him off, but he sticks. Think of Christine. This is the day she waits. You're falling now. You're falling.
7: Red leader from Red 2. I'm going down now, Jeff. So long.
3: The plane doesn't answer the stick. You reach up to pull back the hatch combing so you can bail out. The hatch is jammed, and for a brief second, your mouth and throat are choked with panic. Your hands fumble desperately and aimlessly with the instruments. Altitude is 12,000 now. 11,000. You try the rudder bar. Nothing happens. 10,000 now and picking up speed. The wind is shrieking in the open gun ports. 9,000. And then you start jamming the stick back and forth, trying to break it loose from whatever is holding it. It moves a little. Altitude 8,000 now. Desperately, you strain backward on the stick. One last try. 7,000. It's coming. Your airspeed is dropping off. The nose is coming up. More. More. More. You're pulling out now. And the force is pushing you down into your seat until your stomach aches. Your chin hangs down into the sheepskin strap. And a river of black water seems to flow across your eyeballs. And you open your mouth and scream to get rid of the pressure. And it's all right now. The plane is answering the controls again. The motor is running hot and you drag to the left, but it's good enough to get home in. Home.
8: Hello. Chestnut Control. Hello. Chestnut Control. This is Red 2. May I come in and land? May I come in and land? Over, please.
6: Hello, Red 2. Chestnut Control here. Yes, you may come in and land. Yes, you may come in and land. Come ahead. Off.
3: You're going home. And suddenly there's a picture in your mind. A picture of men and women going home all over England. Going home past bombed houses and burned churches. Their faces resolute, determined that England one day will pay her Nazi tormentor in full. This is why you are flying. This is why you are fighting. You, the pilots of the RAF, are England's last line of defense and her first line of attack.

The Man Behind the Gun is presented each week at this time for the purpose of telling you how your boys and their comrades in arms in the fighting forces of the United Nations are waging our war against Axis aggression.

Man Behind the Gun is written by Ranald MacDougall. Jackson Beck is the narrator. The original music is composed and conducted by Nathan Van Cleve. The production is directed by William N. Robeson for the Columbia Broadcasting System.

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The club takes into consideration the many-sided requirements of automobile owners and satisfies those requirements by means of 26 money-saving services. There's no reason why you shouldn't enjoy those benefits, too. At least you'll want to find out about them. They're explained fully and simply in a free booklet, which is yours for the asking. Just call Franklin 1818 right after this broadcast, or send your name and address on a penny postcard to the Chicago Motor Club, Chicago, or its nearest branch office. Tonight, we're going to take you back to romantic and colorful days in the thrilling history of early California. The time is 1847. It's an era of long ago, unrestrained, quick-tempered, intensely dramatic, thoroughly fascinating. The Play of the Week, ladies and gentlemen, is written by Virginia Safford and entitled Romance in Old Monterey. It is presented now as the curtain rises in the Chicago Motor Club's Wayside Theater.

0: probably be murdered by Spaniards before we even get to Monterey. Oh, oh, mercy.
1: Miss Matilda, if you'd hold on to the side of the coach.
0: Oh, I've never been so jolted in all. Oh, these drivers are crazy. That's what they are.
1: Surely we'll be there before long now. Miss Matilda, was it foolish not to let Caleb and Uncle John know?
0: Oh, arriving a whole week early, we'll probably find them both away.
1: But it did seem so romantic to surprise them.
0: Well, it's too late to worry now. What's bothering me is those fool drivers. Why have they got shotguns across their knees?
1: Dear knows, unless it's just one of the Western customs.
0: Oh, I suppose I might just as well get used to these queer ways.
1: But, Miss Matilda, you're returning to Connecticut as soon as Caleb and I are married, so...
0: Emily, you might just as well know before we get there that I intend to stay in Monterey. I'm going to open a shop for the soldiers.
1: Why, how wonderful. But do gentlewomen ever go into trade?
0: Oh, rubbish. I'm just going to do mending and give them treats of pies and cakes. High time someone did.
1: I think it's terribly romantic. Oh, Miss Matilda, it'd be so much fun to help you in your little shop.
0: Wonder what Captain Caleb Grayson and Governor John Bennett would say to that. Anywhere, where will you get the time?
1: But surely Caleb won't expect to be married immediately. Why, I haven't even seen him since I was a little girl.
0: You know more than that now.
1: I know. It fair takes my breath away to think that Caleb has asked me to share his wonderful future.
2: Senores, throw down your gun.
0: Oh, gracious Peter.
1: They must be Spaniards, and they're wearing masks.
0: Emily, get down here on the floor.
1: Oh, what'll I do?
0: Oh, we'll be murdered. I knew we'd be murdered.
2: Josefa, bring la senorita from the court. Andale.
3: Si, si, senor. Senorita. Diablo, senor, look, there are two of them.
2: Caracoles, bring them both, then, and be quick.
3: Venga aquí, senora.
1: We'd better do as they say.
0: We'll come. We're getting out.
4: So... And which of you is La Señorita Emily Rogers, the intended bride of Captain Grayson?
1: Well, I...
4: You? You, the captain's bride? Oh, so young, so beautiful. But come, we waste time. Juan, lift La Señorita up to my horse. Andale.
3: Yes, yeah, si.
1: Oh, no, no.
0: Don't you dare.
1: Let me go. Oh, let me down from here.
4: Be quietly, Señorita. Josefa, si. Put the Señora back into the court.
3: Come, Señora. You go back in the court.
0: No,
3: Comprisa,
0: you
3: Comprisa.
0: Let go of me. I won't get back in that coat.
1: Put me down.
4: What's that for? Make haste.
3: Diablo, she claws like a wildcat.
1: Oh, Miss Matilda.
0: Oh, you wicked fiend.
4: Whip the horses. Send the coach away.
3: Hurry, hurry, hurry.
1: Oh, you.
4: Mount your horses.
1: Where are you taking me?
4: We go to my hacienda, senorita. You will be my honored guest.

0: Senorita, the dancing of my servants does not amuse you? Or perhaps the night air is too chilly.
1: Do you think I want to be amused?
0: But, senorita, you are my guest.
1: Why have you done this? Who are you?
0: To you, senorita, I am just Ramon.
1: But how did you know who I am and that our coach was arriving?
0: Ah, a Spaniard knows many ways to accomplish what he wants.
1: But what is it you want?
0: Bueno, perhaps I can make you understand a little. I have 4 years in Mexico City at the university. 2 months ago, I returned to Monterrey. Everything is changed.
1: Naturally, the Americans have done a great deal to...
0: Senorita, of your Americanos, there are two kinds, good and bad. The bad ones take our land, plunder our ranchos, rob us of our cattle. My people, they are gay, happy children. They cannot see what lies ahead in the future if these bad ones gain still more power.
1: But what can you gain by keeping me here? My uncle is the governor. He'll send troops to...
0: Ah, no, senorita. The governor Bennett is away on business at the pueblo of Los Angeles.
1: Oh, but Captain Grayson will find me.
0: See? It is that for which we wait.
1: You want Caleb and his men to come here?
0: The captain will come alone, senorita. And long before this, he should be here.
1: Caleb is coming here?
0: See, that is the plan, senorita. The captain will come alone because me, I tell him to. Then he and I will make the bargain.
1: But why...
2: Senor Ramon, Pedro is returned.
0: Why has he been so long?
3: Senor Ramon.
0: Pedro, tell me, you delivered the message to the captain?
3: No, senor, I could not deliver the message.
0: What?
3: The captain go away from Monterrey yesterday.
0: But he will return.
3: Not for 2, maybe 3 days.
0: We wait then. We try again.
3: No, no, senor. The old senora, she roused the town. The troops search the countryside. Soon they will be here.
0: Then the old plan has failed. If we cross swords with the troops, we show our hand, everything will be ruined. Juan, bring the horses. You and Josefa accompany La Senorita within 1/2 mile of Monterrey. Make certain she is safe. Then meet me at the usual place near Rancho Santa Margarita.
2: Si, pronto.
1: You're going to let me go? You're sending me back?
0: Si, senorita Emilita Rogers. I make the mistake. Another time I seek the meeting with the captain. I ask your pardon that you suffer without need.
1: But I haven't suffered. Indeed, you've been very kind.
2: Everything
1: to me.
2: Is ready, senor.
0: Bueno. Senorita. It is too bad that first we meet like this. Perhaps if... but there is need for haste. You allow me.
1: Oh, thank you. But Ramon, what will happen to you?
0: Quien sabe. That we learn later, perhaps. But now you must go. Adios, little Emilita. Perhaps we meet again soon. Quien sabe.
4: And so ends the first act in the Wayside Theater production of Romance in Old Monterrey. If you're thinking about buying an automobile, either new or used, you'll be interested in this little scene between young Tommy Taylor and his wife Betty. They have an important date this evening, and they're dressed in their best for the big event. Let's listen as they're coming out of their house.
5: Gee, you look wonderful tonight, Betts.
6: You're looking pretty fancy yourself, Mr. Taylor.
5: Wouldn't it be swell if we didn't have to ride a crowded streetcar?
6: Oh, of course it would, but I don't mind, dear. Well, I know it's a lot of trouble to finance a car these days.
5: Well, maybe it is and maybe it isn't. Say, wouldn't it be great if that snug little sedan there belonged to me?
6: Now, don't be daydreaming. Come on, we've got to hurry.
5: Oh, how about driving our own car?
6: Our own? Well, how, when did you...
5: Yes, sir, she's all ours. And talk about an easy way to buy a car and at the lowest possible cost.
6: Explain yourself, young man.
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6: Certainly.
5: Well, I have the club to thank for a really convenient method of buying a car. 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
4: 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No charge or obligation, just valuable information, free. 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

0: Emily, what? Come over. You've been mooning around ever since.
1: But it's just that... Oh, I don't want to be married right away.
0: Oh, rubbish. Now get back out there in the shop. What'll Caleb think?
1: Very well, Miss Matilda. Well,
0: if I don't get these pies, then we'll never get the shop open this afternoon.
1: We're so terribly busy this morning, Caleb.
2: Emily, right now I want it thoroughly understood that I shan't permit you to wait upon trade when this shop opens.
1: But, Caleb,
2: I... Now, we won't argue the matter, my dear child. Now, Emily, the essential thing right now is to find out where these ruffians took you.
1: But, Caleb, I've told you I don't know.
2: If they only knew who the men were. But I'll find them, Emily. And before I'm through, I'll rid California of every one of these worthless, ignorant Spaniards.
1: But, Caleb, I am safe. I came to no harm.
2: It's regrettable that I was absent when the coach arrived. I was trying to capture some cattle rustlers.
1: The Americans who've been stealing all the cattle?
2: Americans? What gave you that idea? Are the Spaniards? A band of cutthroat Spaniards seeking revenge.
1: Oh.
2: My dear, it is best that we be married once so that I may give you my full protection.
1: But...
2: Further delay is ridiculous.
1: But shouldn't we wait until Uncle John returns? We wouldn't want to displease him, Caleb.
2: No, that's true. I count a great deal upon the governor's friendship to further my...
3: Buenos dias, senorita.
1: What?
2: What do you mean by coming in here? This shop isn't open yet.
1: Caleb, please. The gentleman is our first customer. Good morning, sir. What can I do for you?
3: And so this is the great Captain Grayson, eh?
2: And just what...
1: Did you want to buy something, sir?
3: What, see, senorita?
1: Perhaps something here on the counter, please.
3: What is this little silk book, senorita?
1: We call that a housewife. You see, it opens up and inside is thread and...
3: Pins and needles and buttons. But this is very clever. Senorita, you yourself embroidered this pretty red rose on the cover.
2: Emily, I forbid you to wait upon this Mexican.
1: Why, Caleb.
3: But I do not mind, senorita. I am glad the captain is here. I wish to ask him an important question. Senor, do you think El Rancho Santa Margarita will be raided by cattle rustlers soon?
2: Why do you think that it will be raided?
3: Quien sabe. Perhaps because it is the only rancho that so far escaped. Perhaps because its owner is away. What do you think, senor? Give me your opinion.
2: You seem to know a lot about it.
3: One hears many things in the plaza, senor. But, pardon, senorita, I keep you waiting.
2: Give me that needle book.
3: But, secondly, if the captain wished to examine it...
2: Here's 10 cents. That's enough.
1: But, Caleb, he...
3: Surely the captain did not understand I myself...
1: Never mind, I have another one, if you really want one. See, they are just alike.
3: Perhaps the captain wished this one, too.
2: Go on, buy it and get out of here.
3: Muchas gracias, senor. The gallant captain gives 10 cents. But to me, the little needle book with the red rose La Señorita embroidered is worth so.
1: But I couldn't take a whole dollar, sir.
2: Take it and get through with him. Or perhaps he wants me to escort him off the premises.
3: See? If the captain is ready to depart, bueno, we go together. Adios, señorita. And muchas gracias. Always I keep the little needle book with me and think of you.
2: Why, you insolent...
1: Please, go now, sir, before...
3: But see, come, Captain. After you, senor.
2: Oh, no.
3: The good soldier does not expose the back to the enemy, eh? And now, senor, which way you go?
2: Why, I...
3: Oh, that is too bad. Me, I go this way. Adios, senorita. Hasta la vista.

0: Buenas tardes, señorita Emilita.
1: Oh, Ramon, I've asked you please not to come here anymore.
0: But, Emilita, the day before yesterday, I bring my serape for you to mend.
1: It really wasn't torn.
0: Yesterday, it is necessary that I come and get it.
1: And today?
0: Today, I am very galoso. How you say in Americano? I have the sweet teeth. Oh, señorita, I become so hungry for little cookies.
1: Ramon, if you don't stop this, I'll tell Captain Grayson who you really are.
0: What, Emilita? You do not know who I really am.
1: That wasn't what I meant.
0: Emilita, why is it that you have not already told the captain it was I who stopped?
1: Shh. Miss Matilda isn't back.
0: Is it that you love the captain so much? Or is it that you love me so much?
1: Oh, well, how dare you say such... Apparently, you don't know that Captain Grayson and I are to be married on Thursday. When my uncle returns.
0: Thursday? But that is the day after tomorrow. That is so soon. Then we say adios the day after mañana?
1: Yes.
0: Emilita, before I lose you forever, give me one day. Come with me mañana. We will ride in the hills. I will show you my California. For one day I will bring sunshine into your heart, laughter to your lips, and into those big blue eyes.
1: Ramon, please, you know I couldn't.
0: Mañana at noon I come for you here.
1: But you mustn't come here anymore. It's too dangerous.
0: Then I send a horse for you.
1: I can't.
0: You will come. I will be waiting. Hasta mañana at noon, Emilita. Adios.

0: Emily, if you keep fidgeting, I'll never get this hem pinned up.
1: Miss Matilda, what time is it?
0: Well, past noon, I think. I put my pies in at 10 of. Why on earth you should take this sudden notion to have me...
1: I was so afraid my dress wouldn't be finished by tomorrow. Oh, it is lovely, isn't it?
0: Now, stand still. I always say there's something about white satin... Oh, now, who left that horse hitched up in the backyard? He's been there for half an hour.
1: Dear knows, Miss Matilda. Oh, are you through?
0: Yes, now take it off.
1: Oh, no, let's try on my veil, too. What's that?
0: Oh, I'll see. Don't move now. The pins will fall out.
2: Captain Grayson sent this note to Miss Emily Rogers.
0: Oh, thank you. Good day.
1: Did he say from Caleb?
0: Yes. Gracious Peter, if anything's happened, I'll with such bad luck to postpone a wedding.
1: Oh, why?
0: Well, what does it say?
1: But it couldn't be. Miss Matilda, I must see. Oh, he may have gone by now.
0: Emily!
1: I can't stop to explain. Oh, if he's gone.
0: Emily! Emily, come back here! You'll ruin that dress! Emily!
3: The second act of Romance in Old Monterey comes to a close. Back in 1920, when the Chicago Motor Club installed its emergency road service, it was met with the kind of enthusiasm that's mighty hard to equal. 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No other service has won more public approval than the club's automobile finance department. 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

0: Ramon. Oh, Ramon.
1: Hola. Oh, I knew you'd come, cara mia. If I wait long enough...
0: Ramon, something terrible has happened. The Rancho Santa Margarita was raided last night.
1: See, I know that.
0: Caleb sent me a note. He says he has definite proof that you raided the ranch.
1: What?
0: That you were the cattle thief.
1: The captain has proved that
0: I am... You must go. You'll be captured. They'll shoot you.
1: Hey, Melita, I must tell
0: you... Don't stop for anything. Just go quickly. You... Listen.
1: See.
0: Listen, Ramon. What's that?
1: Horses. Look, down the road.
0: Caleb and a posse.
1: So, he send the note, then he follow. Very clever.
0: Oh, don't let him capture you, Ramon.
1: Adios, niña mía. Until we meet again, soon. Are! Hola, chico!
0: Caleb, don't shoot! Make them stop!
2: Hit him off, friend! Down! You got him!
0: Oh, Ramon! Oh, Caleb, you let them kill him!
1: Emily, are you all right?
0: Oh, how can you do this?
3: Captain Grayson, he's still alive.
4: Oh. Throw him across the horse, Sergeant. We take him back to town.
0: Caleb, if we go to him, he's wounded. He needs me.
4: Cattle rustler, Emily. Have you entirely lost your senses?
0: But he isn't.
4: I told you I had proof. Here, look. Perhaps this will...
0: Nothing could convince... Where did you...
4: The needle book was found early this morning, just outside the open corral gates of the Santa Margarita Ranch. Do you still refuse to be convinced, my dear Emily?

Governor Bennett, though the prisoner refuses to admit the needle book as his property, your niece has identified it. I myself was present when he purchased it from her. In fact, I purchased one like it. Must

0: No, Captain Grayson, I think we need
1: Uncle John, you promised him a fair trial.
0: But he's offered no proof that he did
1: not... Uncle John, may I see the needlebook again, please?
2: But she has
0: very
2: already...
0: very well, my dear, if you wish.
1: Thank you. I thought perhaps... Uncle John, look. This is not the needlebook Ramon purchased.
3: Hey, Melita.
2: Why, just a moment ago you
1: I
2: said...
1: I know, but I was wrong. This isn't the one. The rose embroidered on the one Ramon bought had but one green leaf. This has two green leaves. This is the one Caleb bought.
3: Hey, Melita.
2: Preposterous.
0: Wait, are you sure, my dear?
1: Yes, see? There's also a slight defect in the rose petal. I remember. Uncle John, this is Caleb's. It isn't Ramon's.
0: But now wait. This was found outside the corral gates. Do you realize what you're implying?
2: But that isn't mine. It couldn't be. Why, I haven't been near
4: the captain can produce for us the one he purchased.
2: Governor Bennett, will you dispatch an orderly at once to my quarters to...
1: But Caleb, have you forgotten? You told me you'd lost yours.
2: Why, that's right, I did, but this is not the one I lost. Why, this is ridiculous.
4: Yeah, the captain laughed from the teeth out, I think.
2: Why, you...
4: Excellencia. I think now, thanks to La Señorita, I can speak and you will not brush away my word. I am Ramon de Vasquez de Gonzalez. Don Miguel of the Rancho Santa Margarita is my grandfather.
1: Ramon!
2: Impossible!
0: Oh, Don Miguel of the Santa Margarita Ranch?
4: Si, Excellencia. My grandfather sent for me to protect his interests here in Monterey.
0: Yes, but why didn't you tell us? Why have you kept silent, man?
4: What good to tell who I am unless I can show you the real thief. And now, perhaps the captain will tell us why the man who sold the stolen cattle to my very good friend in San Joaquin Valley so strangely resembled the captain.
2: That's a lie!
4: Captain, your plan to place the blame on me
0: Captain
4: has failed.
0: Captain Grayson, I've known for some time you would stop at nothing to gain power here in California.
2: Surely you don't believe this lying Spaniard?
0: I am compelled to believe him. I've been suspicious of you before, Grayson. But I thought if I gave you free rein...
2: But, Governor
0: Captain
2: Bennett...
0: Grayson, I shall have you placed under arrest.
2: You can't do this. I'm innocent.
4: Ah, Excellencia. If I had only come to you at the first...
2: You fools. You can never prove this.
1: Ramon, take care.
5: Captain.
0: Grayson, I command you to drop that gun.
2: All of you, stay where you are.
4: Quick, stop him.
2: You'll never take me.
0: Here,

0: Buenas noches, señorita.
1: My dear one.
2: Ramon, are you all right?
1: Sí, Emilita. And I come as soon as I can.
2: Caleb.
1: Oh, the posse does not give up. But me, I think we see the last of the captain.
2: But all the cattle, Ramon. Can you get it back from that man you said you knew?
1: That, Emilita, was what you say in Americano, the big bluff. But we get the cattle again, I think, anyway.
2: You tricked him.
1: Si, senorita of the big blue eyes. And now it is time I ask two questions of you.
2: Two questions?
1: Si. First, why did you tell His Excellencia, your uncle, the governor, the book of the pins and needles was not mine?
2: Why, because... Just because...
1: You were very monkey.
2: But I...
1: You knew it was mine, Emilita.
2: But I had to do something. And then when I saw Caleb's face... You see, he really had lost his, and... Oh, I fear it was very wicked of me. Poor Caleb.
1: Emilita, one time I say to you, there are good Americanos and bad ones.
2: It was that night at your hacienda. I understand now, Ramon.
1: Bueno. And now we come to the second question. Niña mía, will you teach me to be the good Americano?
2: Why,
1: querida mía, your big blue eyes say the answers to all these questions I ask.
2: Ramon, please. No, you mustn't.
1: My little Emilita, I love you. You are, for me, everything.
2: Ramon.
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1: Si, senora, you have the customer. 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
3: Gracious Peter. Buenas noches, senor.
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0: The Wayside Theater play tonight starred Patricia Dunlap and Olin Soule with Ethel Owen, Michael Romano, Bill Boucher, Carolyn McKay, and Brett Morrison. 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
3: You're a hypocrite for me.
4: Oh, Your Majesty must forgive me, but those are my feelings.
5: I am not interested in your feelings. I don't read hearts. I hear words, that's all.
6: You can look cheerful no matter how you feel. Don't you think that sometimes when I wake up in the night, I have my bad moments too? When I think of what I was and what I am now, a soldier must have a soul of marble, Gurgo. I could listen to the news of the death of my wife or my son without a change of feature. Later, the feelings of the man burst forth, but only when I am alone with myself.
4: Your Majesty knows I would blow my brains out for you.
6: All right. I'll keep that in mind. In the meantime, I want you all to live as a family. Now, happily. Oh, come in, Montalon. Come in. Oh, how's your wife this morning?
7: Worried, sir. The little girl seems feverish.
6: Teeth, that's all it is, teeth. I told her so last night. Ah, there are the horses now. Now, gentlemen, this morning we take the road to Hut's Gate, then the mountain road round the Punch Bowl. We can plan a different ride for each day of the week.
7: Your Majesty, I should tell you, we will not be riding alone.
6: Why not?
7: Instructions from the Admiral reached Count Bertrand last night. An English officer is to accompany Your Majesty when he goes riding outside the Longwood boundaries.
6: So that's the latest insult. Very well. We shall remain indoors.
3: But, sir...
6: Bring the horses back! Let the Englishman follow his own shadow. We remain indoors.
3: Yes, sir.
6: Well, they're determined to force on me a martyr's crown of thorns. Let them do it. Well, Montalon, if we can't ride, we can read and write. There's plenty to do indoors. Our memoirs, the battles. We'll spend our time like this. From 9 till 12, we'll read and work at our English. From 4 till 8, we'll work on the campaigns of 1812, 1314. 8 till 10, dinner and conversation. 10 till midnight, we'll spend in the library. Yes, Montalon, we must reorganize our lives.

0: Now it is April of 1816. It is nearly 2 in the afternoon. Lunch is over, and the party is gathered in the library taking coffee.
1: Well, when are we going to see Madame Bertrand again?
2: Not for some little while, Your Majesty.
1: I don't know what's the matter with you modern women. Madame Montalon, would you believe that my mother was running about on the Corsican hills a few days before I was born?
3: Your mother had 7 children, sir. It had become second habit.
1: When are you going to follow Madame Bertrand's example? Every household should have 6 children.
3: 6, sir?
1: Yes. You've got to allow for, say, 3 to die and 3 to live. That's 2 to replace the father and mother. And 1 reserve for accidents. Guests are arriving. I'm almost looking forward to see this new governor. I never want to see the admiral again. He's done everything in his power to humiliate us. Bertrand, you'll meet him at the door. I'll receive him in the study.

0: I present the new governor, Sir Hudson Lowe and Admiral George Cockburn. General Marquis de Montholon.
1: Your Excellency.
0: Madame Montholon.
2: Your Excellency.
1: Madame.
0: Comte de Las Cases.
3: Your Excellency.
0: General Baron Gouraud. I've advised the Emperor that you are waiting upon him.
3: Did Your Excellency enjoy a good voyage?
1: Slow, I'm afraid. We had good weather, but only a slight wind. We were 66 days at sea.
2: We were 64. We had the advantage of you, Sir Hudson.
4: You find all long voyages average very close to the same number of days. You make it up here and lose it there, you know.
1: Really?
2: Are you a good sailor, Sir Hudson?
1: Fairly, madame. Quite fairly. You are lucky to live in this high position. You've got beautiful views all around.
2: That's just the trouble. If only we had a few trees. There's no shade up here, and the wind comes across the plain with nothing to break it.
0: Will you come this way, Sir Hudson?
1: Eh?
4: And I, sir?
0: I was instructed to announce only the governor. This way, Your Excellency.
4: You've given me happy memories to take back to England, gentlemen.
3: You've made them for yourself, Admiral.
4: I'm told that General Bonaparte intends to destroy my reputation and ruin my career.
5: If the Emperor gives a coin to a native, you think the peace of Europe is being disturbed.
4: You continually abuse me for withholding from General Bonaparte the title of Emperor. My government never acknowledged that title.
5: The Emperor is not the prisoner of your government.
3: He's not your prisoner at all.
1: Sir George, my business is quite finished here. Let us go.
4: With pleasure, sir.
1: Good afternoon, madame. Good afternoon, gentlemen.
3: Did you see how annoyed he looked?
2: He's even worse than the Admiral.
6: I wonder what happened in there. I wonder.
3: Well, my friends, I suppose you heard the news.
6: No, we've heard no news, Your Majesty.
3: You're to be put onto a boat and taken in custody to the Cape.
6: What? To the Cape?
3: Oh, unless you sign a declaration that you will remain with me here forever. Oh, Dr. O'Mara, come in, come in.
7: Have you brought me any news?
8: No, sir. I've heard nothing.
3: Nothing at all? No news of the Empress or my son?
8: No, sir. But there's a ship in the harbor.
3: Yes, I saw it come in this morning. There may be news waiting for us there.
8: It may be waiting to take friends away. I was with the governor when those declarations came back unsigned.
7: He looked black as thunder.
3: Did you read the form of the declaration he wanted them to sign?
8: I heard, of course.
3: Word it to trick them into repudiating my title. I forbade them to sign without adding the word Emperor. He must take it in that form or not at all.
8: But it's only a word.
3: It's a word. That means everything. I was chosen emperor by the French nation and consecrated by the Pope. Tell that to your governor. Tell him, too, that I'm suffering from scurvy and my legs are swollen. Look, feel that.
8: Yes. Yes, there is a slight inflammation.
3: Well, of course there is. Have you got any pictures of the anatomy? I'd like to study them.
8: I wouldn't, sir. The pictures show you organs of the anatomy you never knew about. You feel for them in the body, and they at once begin to ache.
3: You're a good fellow, O'Mara. Oh, if only the rest of these English were like you.
8: I am an Irishman, sir.
3: Well, that's the same thing.
8: Far from it, sir.
3: Hmm? You may be right. English are a curious race, a savage race. They fear death less than we do. They often kill themselves. That, of course, is due to the damp climate. No, O'Mara, I shall not hasten my end by 1 minute. It's not that I fear death, you understand. In time of war, I've seen so many people pass rapidly from life to death that I've become familiar with it. Matter, matter, it's all matter. As a doctor, you know that.
8: All except the soul, sir.
3: The soul? Well, the soul is only matter.
8: Then, where do you fit in God, sir?
3: I am inclined not to fit him in.
8: I can't say I agree, sir. I think everything is the work of God.
3: Come in.
0: Your Majesty.
3: What is it, Bertrand?
0: Your Majesty, the governor has given us 2 hours to sign the declaration in the form laid down. He refuses to accept it with the word emperor inserted. If it is not signed and returned by midnight, we are to be placed on a ship tomorrow morning and taken to the Cape of Good Hope.
3: Gather the others in the library. I'll join you immediately. Well, my friends, it seems that this is to be our last evening together. There's a ship in harbor to take you all to the Cape. Unless you sign those forms by midnight.
1: We can't sign you. Are we to tell the world that we no longer call you emperor?
2: We can't do that, sir.
4: Well, I'll sign anything rather than dishonor myself by deserting my emperor. I've been at your majesty's side for 6 years. I followed you in your victory.
3: Yes, Gurgu, I know, but I refuse to allow any of you to bind yourselves to my fate.
4: You order me not to sign unless that form includes the title word of emperor. I shall sign because you are more to me than that. The word emperor may not be written on that paper, but it's written in my heart. Give me that paper, Bertrand. What do the rest of you say?
1: Since it's the only way to stay, yes. I'll sign too.
3: Yes, my friends, but when you deliver it to the governor, inform him that it was signed against my orders. Good night.
4: Good night, sir.
1: Good night, sir.
3: They'll stay.

0: For a time then, the emperor was pleased with his loyal little court. But the morning came, in November of 1817, that our little group was diminished by one. It was a fitting time for tragedy, a gray, wet, cheerless, and grim day. In the dining room at Longwood, I was working over the accounts, a task I despised, while Gourgaud paced restlessly the length of the room.
1: He's been shut up in there with Lascaz for 2 hours and 20 minutes. I'm made use of and thrown aside like a bit of cast-off clothing.
0: Well, the emperor's like that.
1: The more I see of emperors, the more I think of republics. Now, these eternal frogs will drive me mad.
0: It's the rain that brings them up.
1: The rain. The rain. Paris. Shops, the lights. Shall we ever see them again?
0: Oh, Dr. O'Mara.
2: How's the emperor this morning?
1: He's suffering from his liver, his legs, and his teeth.
0: Any news this morning, Doctor?
2: There's a pile of letters for you. Came in on the Newcastle. Also a box of books for the emperor. And the case with the bust of the emperor's son.
0: Have they made up their minds to let him have it yet?
2: Between ourselves, I hear they wanted to break it up to see if there were any secret letters in it.
0: Well, why wait a fortnight and keep the emperor in suspense?
2: They're frightened out of their wits about this rumor of smuggling him off the island in a dirty linen basket. Is he disengaged?
1: Of course not. Lascaz is with him. He's never out of the emperor's room nowadays. He's just here to get copy for his book. He sucks the emperor dry with his eternal questions.
2: Nothing left for you, eh?
3: Good morning, gentlemen.
2: Well, Monsieur Lascaz, plenty of stuff for the book this morning.
3: Magnificent. A completely new account of Waterloo.
1: Congratulations. I happen also to have a very good account of Waterloo.
3: Oh, out of date. The emperor has given me a completely new version. He never told you why he attacked the center and discarded his idea of turning the enemy's right wing?
1: I hope I shall never sink to selling the words my emperor has said in friendship.
2: Did he say if that tooth is still paining him?
3: Yes, yes, yes. He wants it out. He will call you.
2: I hope we have less trouble than we had with this tooth. I had to sit him on the floor to get this one out. I wonder what it would fetch in a London auction room.
0: Oh, £15 at least, I should say.
3: Oh, did he give you that?
2: Of course.
3: Could you manage to get one for me?
1: O'Mara, you promised me the next tooth.
2: I promised nothing of the sort. It's a horrible suggestion.
1: I certainly shan't sell it in the London auction room.
2: You'd get more for it in Paris.
1: Let me have that one. You can keep the one you get this morning.
2: I think not.
1: Give me the tooth. You have no right to it anyway.
4: The emperor will see the doctor.
2: Excuse me, gentlemen.
4: The emperor will see the doctor.
2: My patient is waiting.
1: O'Mara's not to be trusted. He tells the governor every word he hears. The emperor sets too much faith by O'Mara.
0: He also repeats every word the governor says.
3: The emperor knows whom he can trust and whom he cannot.
1: Oh? I'm not so sure of that. What was it you reckoned your diary would bring you, Lascaz? 100,000 francs?
3: I've no idea, General Gourgaud, what financial value may be attached to my book. But I don't think I'm exaggerating when I say it is a work that will go down to history as the basis of all future biographies.
5: Good morning, Monsieur Lascaz. I would like a word with you.
3: Well, Captain Nichols.
5: You have a servant, James Scott.
3: I do.
5: He is being detained by the governor for trying to smuggle a secret letter of complaint to Europe. You know that orders decree that all correspondence for Europe shall pass through the governor.
3: I do. Yes, but in this particular instance...
5: Monsieur Lascaz, in the name of the governor of St. Helena, I arrest you.
3: What? Oh, look here. What does this mean exactly?
5: It means that you'll be transported to Europe.
3: But my books, my diaries, they're my private property. I must have those.
5: Your property will be respected. But to avoid the circulation of mischievous reports in Europe, the governor orders that your journals must be confiscated.
3: You can't take my books. They're mine.
5: I am sorry, monsieur.
3: Then I won't go either. You can't...
5: Take him! Come on!
3: You can't! It's scandalous!
5: Those books are worth a fortune. You've got to let me have them.
3: Move along. Go to go.
5: You have no right to...
3: Take him along, guards.
5: No. No. Move along. Get the emperor. Help me. Oh, take care of my notebooks. And then don't let anything happen to my diary.
3: Come on.
5: Don't let him. Oh,
6: what is it?
0: Lascars, arrested.
6: Good Lord, why?
0: He was smuggling papers through to Europe.
6: What will the Emperor do?
0: Who's going to tell him?
2: No one will need to tell him. He knows. He looked through the window and saw him being carried off.
6: He saw? Why doesn't he do something?
2: What could he do, madame?
0: After Lascars was deported from St. Helena, the Emperor began dictating his memoirs to Gourgaud, who fretted as much about the increased demands made on his time as he had complained in the past about how little work he was given. A few weeks after Lascars was sent away, Gourgaud and the Emperor were at work on the terrace while waiting for the statue of His Majesty's son to be delivered.
1: Gourgaud, what can be keeping Cipriani? He should be here with a bus by now.
7: He's on his way from Bertrand's house with it now, sir.
1: Bertrand? Why must that man always take the virginity out of my news?
7: Well, shall we go on with the dictation, sir? What?
1: Yes, of course. Come to work. Now, where have we got to?
7: If I am accused of despotism, they can claim that dictatorship was necessary in the circumstances. I closed up the chasm of anarchy. I cleansed the revolution from the filth that had accumulated. I stabilized thrones.
1: Did I say that?
7: Yes, sir.
1: It verges on the mountebank. That isn't how I put it in the notes I made during the night, is it?
7: Well, no,
1: Well, can't you read it?
7: Not very well, sir.
1: Well, why can everybody read my writing except you? It's quite clear. Oh, well, let it stand as it is for the moment. Oh, my fame won't rest on my 40 victorious battles, Gourgaud. Waterloo will wipe out the memory of all those victories.
7: Oh, never, sir.
1: Yes. The last act makes one forget the first. But what will never pass away is my book of laws, my code, the harbors of Antwerp and Flushing. Put that down. With room for the largest fleet in the world, the port of Venice, the revival of the weaving mills of Lyon, the water supply of Paris, the Louvre, the setting up of new industries. Those are the monuments that will defy calumny. Yet when I close my eyes, all my mistakes parade before me like figures in a nightmare. With 20,000 men less, I ought to have won at Waterloo. Ah, Cipriani.
8: The burst is still case, sir. I'll take it out back and open it there.
1: No. Place it on that chair. Now, carefully. That's right. No, get me a chisel and a hammer. Come on, quickly.
8: At once, Your Majesty.
1: They'd arrived 3 weeks ago. For 3 weeks, the governor's kept me in suspense deliberately, telling everybody on the island he was going to smash it.
7: Only because he thought there was a message hidden in it. To do him justice, I don't think he really...
1: If I said the governor was a good man, you would say he was a bad one, Gourgaud. If I remarked that the sun was shining, you would say it was dark.
7: Yes, my great fault is...
1: That you always say what you think. Now, where's that hammer and chisel?
8: Here they are, sir. Shall I open it?
1: Oh, no. I'll open it. Hold this end of the box. Who's out there?
8: Governor, sir. He's with Bertrand.
1: How dare that man raise his voice near me?
9: Your Majesty, I beg your pardon. The governor, sir. He asked for an urgent interview with you.
1: I don't want to see him. You know that perfectly well.
10: I'm sorry, General, that the conduct of Count Bertrand makes it necessary for me to see you.
1: Well, Governor.
10: Instructions have come from my government concerning the expenses of your establishment. I wanted to discuss this with you personally so that I could make agreeable arrangements. I've come here on 4 occasions, and each time Count Bertrand has informed me that you were in your bath.
1: I had one directly. I heard you were coming.
10: The expenses of this house in 12 months reached 17,000 pounds. An impossible figure. My government has fixed the allowance at 8,000 pounds. On my own responsibility, I'm prepared to raise this, providing...
1: Discuss these details with my cook.
10: I must discuss them with you if I am to do anything to make your situation more agreeable.
1: We've had nothing but trivial, humiliating annoyances since you arrived here.
10: I didn't come here to be insulted. It's your policy to get false stories back to Europe. But my government is fully aware of your schemes and will attach no importance to them whatever. Good morning.
1: Bertrand.
11: shall never let me see that man again, you hear? He brings out the very worst in me. He makes me say and do things I'm ashamed of. I never would have permitted myself such a scene in France. Never.
9: I'm sorry, sir. He took me by surprise.
11: Oh. Very well. Now open the case, Cipriani, and let's forget that man. Oh, look, careful, careful. Here. Hold all this rubbish, Gorgo. Lift that board out of the way. No. I will lift it out.
9: He's very much like you, sir.
11: No. He's like his mother. Look at that face. A man would have to be a monster to harm a face like that. If Flo had destroyed it, I would have raised such a storm that every mother in England would have execrated his name.
7: But, sir, he did not destroy it.
11: To have a son like that and not be able to see him, guide him. Caged up in Vienna like an animal. And to think I spared that city 3 times! 3 times.
12: In a moment, Act Two of St. Helena, starring Dennis King. This is NBC, the National Broadcasting Company. Now, Act Two of the Best Plays production of St. Helena, starring Dennis King.
0: Of all of us in our little party, Gorgo seemed to suffer most from the confinement and lack of activity. Often I had to exercise the most extreme restraint to prevent violence flaring up between him and myself, with whom he had replaced Lascaz as the source of his imagined persecution. It was after the New Year's Eve party in 1817 that the Emperor spoke to him.
11: Gorgo, what is this nonsense about a duel between you and Montholon?
7: There has been no duel yet.
11: How are we to live together unless we forget our trivial quarrel?
7: Oh, it's no use. Your Majesty knows how wretched I am. I'm not well either. I've had a pain in my stomach for days.
11: Oh, that's nothing. I've got a pain in my stomach, too. Have a cold rub down. It'll do you good. Is everything all right with Montholon now?
7: No, sir. And it never will be.
11: Rubbish, rubbish, rubbish. Now, come and sit down. Nothing interrupts a tragic scene more effectively than sitting down.
7: Your Majesty always laughs at me.
11: Only when you behave like a child. You knew when you followed me here the things you'd have to face.
7: I knew the hardships, but I can't face them without Your Majesty's friendship.
11: But that's not enough for you. You want more than that. You want to be my familiar, my equal.
7: No, Your Majesty.
11: I accept that from nobody. You've made my life a burden here with your continual jealousy. You hated Lascaz because I found pleasure in his conversation. You hate O'Mara because, as my doctor, I allow him into my room. You hate Bertrand. Now you hate Montholon.
7: I hate his wife more than I hate him.
11: Oh, why?
7: Because she has stolen the regard you had for me. Because...
11: Oh, be quiet. That's enough. What a child you are. Do you expect me to send you love letters?
7: No.
11: Come on, Gorgo. You've got lots to be thankful for. You're young. Your whole life's ahead of you.
7: Time is passing, sir. I'm 35. I see Bertrand surrounded by his family. I see Montholon, my own age, with a wife and son. What have I got? For 3 weeks now, Your Majesty's never even sent for me. At dinner, you ignore me.
11: Because if I sent for you, you do nothing but argue and contradict.
7: Because I'm the only one of all your staff.
11: I know, the only one who's frank and honest. Why is it that the others can always think of something pleasant to say?
7: Because they say the rest behind your back.
11: What do I care what people say behind my back? I defy any man to deceive me. He can never be as bad as I imagine him.
7: I sacrificed everything to follow you. And yet you suggest to Bertrand that if I were to commit suicide, it would arouse sympathy in Europe.
11: Are you mad, sir?
7: Well, it's the truth. My dead body is all that would be of any value.
11: It's of no value, living or dead. You're afraid of this life because you're a coward. And cowards are of no use to me.
13: By God, then I'll go.
11: Yes, go. I owe you nothing for following me here. If you'd stayed in France, you would have been hanged. Sometimes I think it would be best if you all went, the whole lot of you. Oh, you're a wretched lot. So many funeral mutes. Oh, I'll stay here alone.
13: I...
11: Gorgo, Majesty. Gorgo, write me a letter saying that you're ill. I will endorse it and send it to the governor. I shall miss you, Gorgo, but you're right. It's useless for you to stay. We shall meet again in another world. Goodbye, Gorgo. Leave me now.
13: Accept my farewell, sir, and my wishes for your happiness. When thinking of me, sometimes may your Majesty say, he at least had a good heart.
0: The longer our stay on St. Helena lasted, the less we seemed to have the confidence of our British custodians. After a rumor was circulated that the Emperor was seeking an escape from the island, we received almost daily visits from the governor or his officers trying to determine that the Emperor was still present. Finally, the point was reached where we seldom even received them when they called.
14: Yes, sir?
10: Would you advise General Bonaparte that Governor Lowe and Captain Nichols are here and that I wish to see him? I have important communications to make to him.
14: The Emperor's had a bad night. He is at present in his bath. He orders me to tell all callers that the dead do not receive visitors.
10: Nonsense. If he's so ill, why did he refuse to see Dr. Verling?
14: The Emperor declines to see any but Dr. O'Mara.
10: Dr. O'Mara's duties with General Bonaparte are at an end. He sails for England tomorrow. I wish to see the General to explain the nature of some orders I've received.
14: The Emperor's in his bath.
10: We will wait.
14: The Emperor will be in his bath for 2 or 3 hours.
10: Come on, Nichols. I'm sick of this farce. You will return every half hour until you can report that you've seen General Bonaparte. If he hasn't been seen by this time tomorrow, I shall take other measures.
0: Gone?
14: Yes, but he's furious.
0: Excellent. It will increase his blood pressure.
14: What? Back already? Shall I answer it, sir?
0: Yes, you disposed of him nicely before. Go ahead.
14: Oh, Dr. O'Mara.
0: Hello, O'Mara. You've just missed Hudson Lowe. We've had another of his charming visits.
11: I know. I saw him leaving. How is the Emperor Cipriani?
14: The Emperor suffered a lot with the pain in his side last night. We missed you, sir.
11: What's he been doing for it?
14: Nothing. He won't see Dr. Verling. He's gone back to fasting. Well, I must say goodbye, Doctor. It'll be dark in a minute. I must light the Emperor's lamps and let him know the coast is clear.
11: Goodbye, Cipriani.
0: So, he won't see Dr. Verling. No, he won't see any English doctor unless he's attached to him under his own conditions, as you were. Some Corsican doctor is being sent out by his mother, but he can't be here for months. Can't you possibly stay for a bit? Surely the governor won't object.
11: The governor won't let me stay on this island another day.
0: But you've done nothing wrong.
11: That's not his opinion. If I don't report every word I hear in the Emperor's rooms, the governor considers I'm taking the Emperor's side against him. He's practically told me I was a spy.
0: O'Mara, is the Emperor really ill?
11: How do you mean, really ill?
0: Well, I mean it's difficult to know if he really is.
11: There is no doubt he's got an affliction of the liver.
0: Serious?
11: It might be, without constant care. You're not looking too well yourself, Montalon.
0: This constant pain in the chest. I can't stand this life any longer. Nor can my wife. But how can we possibly ask to go when the Bertrands worry him every day to let them go, too?
11: Well, somebody's got to stay. I hear a priest is coming out with the Corsican doctor.
0: Yes, yes. Perhaps when the priest and the doctor arrive, we may be allowed to go, too. It's 4 years now since we've seen our 2 eldest children.
11: Well, it's getting dark. I must hurry. Convey my respects to your wife. We sail at dawn.
0: Lucky man. Come, I'll announce you to the Emperor. It was not until September of the following year that the priest and the doctor sent by the Emperor's mother arrived on St. Helena. General Bertrand went to the boat to meet them, and the Emperor waited in a little bedroom, which he very seldom left now.
15: Our guests have arrived, sir.
11: They're waiting. The doctor understands that no reports on my health to be shown the governor until they've been passed by me?
15: I've made it quite clear to him, sir.
11: You are positive the English had no part in the choice?
15: Quite, sir. They sanctioned it, that's all.
11: All right. I'll see them now. The priest first.
16: Come in, Father. Come in. The Abbe Vignali.
17: Your Majesty.
11: What's your name?
17: Angel Paul Vignali, Your Majesty.
11: Angel Paul. You're a native of Marsaglia, I'm told.
17: Yes, Your Majesty.
11: And you studied medicine too? Where?
17: At Rome, Your Majesty.
11: Have you actually practiced medicine?
17: No, Your Majesty.
11: Ah, you haven't. You understand your services will be entirely ecclesiastical. You will not try your medical skill on anybody here.
17: No, Your Majesty.
11: Tell me, did you see anyone of importance when you passed through London?
17: I don't know. I don't think so.
11: You don't think so? I see. Are your parents alive?
17: Yes, Your Majesty.
11: Well, didn't you mind leaving them to come out all this way?
17: Yes. No, Your Majesty.
11: Why did you come here? You probably don't know.
17: No.
11: Well, you won't find life easy here. We must all try and make the best of each other. You may go now. We'll meet at Mass tomorrow.
17: Yes, Your Majesty.
11: Oh, Bertrand, is the doctor any better, or is he stupid too?
15: Well, sir, he's different.
11: Show him in. Let's get it over.
16: Will you come in, Doctor? Dr. Antomacchi.
11: So this is Dr. Antomacchi, eh? Come in, Doctor. Let me have a look at you.
18: Your Majesty?
11: Stand where I can see you by the light. You are a Corsican? A brigand of a doctor, eh?
18: Yes, Your Majesty.
11: When were you last in Corsica?
18: 2 years ago, sir.
11: How old are you?
18: About 30.
11: Don't you know your age?
18: 30, Your Majesty.
11: You studied medicine at Pisa?
18: I commenced my studies at Leghorn, then Pisa. I was received as doctor in medicine and philosophy at the University of Pisa, March 1808. I afterwards went to Florence, where I applied myself to anatomical researches and was appointed...
11: Yes, we all know that. We've read your history. What made you forsake your employment to share my exile on this rock?
18: Neither gold nor favors, Your Majesty. I have set no price on my services. I have stipulated no...
11: Yes. Now answer my question simply.
18: It was proposed to me, Your Majesty.
11: Ah.
18: I desire no reward. I just accepted the honor.
11: You might not have suited me. I might have sent you back. What then?
18: Well,
11: neither my mother nor Cardinal Fesch had written to me informing me of your departure. I warn you, I distrusted every individual of your expedition until...
18: That accounts for the Marshal's daily cross-examinations. I admit,
11: I am talking, sir.
18: Your Majesty, I beg your pardon.
11: You know that I'm not sympathetic towards doctors. What good is a doctor to a starving man when all he needs is a loaf of bread? Exercise is what I needed. The English made that impossible for me. It's resulted in the chronic affection of the liver and of the heart.
18: Will you allow me to take your pulse, sir?
11: No, later. Besides, my pulse wouldn't tell you anything. I've never heard of my own heart beating. I've often wondered if I had one.
18: There are other ways of getting the exercise Your Majesty needs.
11: Would you have me turn somersaults in my bedroom?
18: No, sir. But there are games, exercises. My father added years to his life by digging up his lines every morning.
11: Yes, that's an idea. We might start digging our graves. That'll be all for the present. You'll need philosophy and resignation to live here, Doctor. You're too young to have either.
18: I think Your Majesty will find...
11: You may go.
18: Your Majesty.
11: Well, Bertrand, these are the men we've been waiting for all these months. A sorry lot, eh? Was I rough with him, the doctor?
15: I think you were very patient, sir, considering.
11: A charming pair. A cretin and a lout. And these are the men who have come to take the place of Lascaz, O'Mara, even poor Gourgaud. We didn't realize how fortunate we were. Well, misfortune has its good sides. It teaches us the truth. Resignation. That is the dominion of reason. The real triumph of the soul.
14: It is indeed, sir.
11: He recommends exercises. He suggests we dig the earth.
14: I don't think it would suit me, sir.
11: I wonder, could one make some sort of garden here?
14: Oh, I doubt it, sir. Look at the trouble my wife had with these miserable little shrubs.
11: Yes, but she did grow a few shrubs. We might do the same, more. No, why not? We could have a lawn down there in front of the windows, an avenue up to the porch. You see what I mean? Come here to the window. Now, look. There, you see. And then perhaps an orchard down there.
14: An orchard?
11: Well, why not? An orchard down there, a fountain in that corner, a vegetable garden round there. We might even grow oranges.
0: We did not grow oranges, but we did receive from Corsica some slips of orange trees. These we transplanted almost daily, each time the emperor found a more choice spot. For a while, the garden occupied our time, and at the emperor's insistence, we would take up our duties as gardeners each morning at 6:30. Cipriani was usually the only one of us to arrive on time.
3: Cipriani! Now, where is everybody?
19: I'm sorry, sir. I had no idea Your Majesty had written.
3: It's 6:30. Where are they all?
19: My watch says only 5:15.
3: Well, it's slow then. They must have heard the bell. We're waiting the better part of the day. Look here. Huh? Look at that.
19: What's wrong, sir?
3: Wrong? Can't you see? The seeds I set yesterday all scratched up again. I told Navarez that if he let those chickens of his out again, I'd... Get my gun, Cipriani.
19: Yes, Your Majesty.
3: Oh, and my spade, too.
19: Yes, Your Majesty.
20: Good morning, Your Majesty.
3: Come along, Burton, come along. Now, where's your wife?
20: In bed, Your Majesty. Her back's too stiff to let her move. I'm afraid she overdid it yesterday. That rake's too heavy for her, sir.
3: Ah, Montalon. Now, you're late.
19: I came to ask if you would excuse me this morning, sir. I ought to stay indoors. I've got a temperature again. I got very hot lifting that turf yesterday, and...
0: Well, then the wetting you gave me with the hose pipe, sir.
3: Oh, nonsense, sir. Good perspiration's all you need. Look here, it's disgraceful. My seed, I spent an hour setting them, and then the Vera's chicken scratched them up again.
19: Here's your gun, sir.
3: Ah, thank you, Cipriani. Now then, I want everybody. Come on, gather around. Come here. Now, I thought of a new plan in the night. I want to reorganize the whole garden. Those fruit trees are too exposed down there. We'll have them up and plant them around my bedroom window.
20: But we only moved them yesterday, sir. They'd be moved twice in a week, and there's fruit on them.
3: I know what I'm doing. You can move peach trees any time. Now, Cipriani, you're good at digging. You make the holes.
19: In the lawn, sir?
3: No. We'll have the lawn over there instead. It's a much better place for it. Montalon, Bertrand, can move the turf. We'll break for 30 minutes at 9:00 for a cup of coffee. Digging's the finest exercise in the world after riding. Don't you feel better for it, Bertrand?
20: Much better, sir.
3: Here they come. 3 of them.
20: Who, sir?
3: Chickens. Hey there, Montalon, stand away there. Now look out. That'll teach them to scratch my seed. Not a bad shot, eh, Bertrand?
19: What shall we do with the chickens, Your Majesty?
3: Have them for dinner.
19: Very good, sir.
3: Bertrand, here, give me your hand.
20: Oh, what is it, sir?
3: Nothing. It will pass a momentary faintness.
20: Oh, sit here, sir.
3: Yes, that'll do.
20: Are you all right, sir?
3: It's nothing. Do you remember the goldfish at Malmaison, Bertrand?
20: Oh, I do, sir.
3: We might have a pond and some goldfish here.
20: I'll make inquiries in Jamestown, sir.
3: Listen.
20: I didn't hear anything, sir.
3: I thought I heard the sound of a bell.
4: A bell? No, sir, I didn't hear it.
21: A sound came into my head just then, like the ringing of a bell. I shall be hearing voices, Nick, like Joan of Arc. I miss the sound of bells here. My first memories of childhood were the bell that rang in the village round home. Sometimes when I was walking with my courtiers at Saint-Cloud, and they thought I was planning new campaigns, I was just allowing the sound of a bell to take me back to Corsica. All those early days and peaceful dreams. I'd like to write a history of Corsica. Someday I...
22: I wanted to ask...
21: Shh, shh, shh.
22: Better.
21: He's fallen asleep.
22: Perhaps we should wake him.
21: No, no. Let him rest. I do not think he sleeps at night. Let him rest while he can.
19: The garden was abandoned after a while because the emperor was confined more and more to his bed with some sickness that seemed to be growing inside him. One Sunday evening in 1821, he was in his room. Bertrand was attending him.
20: Sir, Vignale's outside. Will you see him?
21: For a moment only, then I want to see Montelon.
20: Will you come in, Father?
17: Good evening, Your Majesty. Is Your Majesty better?
21: Yes, Vignale, yes. I shall have a word with you later. I'll send for you.
17: Does Your Majesty know that a comet was seen in the sky early this morning?
21: A what?
17: A comet.
21: A comet?
17: They say it's a happy omen, sir.
21: Do they? I'm sorry that I missed it, Vignale.
17: It may be visible again tonight, sir.
21: Good, then I may see it after all. Thank you, Vignale. You go now. I'll send for you later. I want to speak to Montelon. Send him to me.
17: Yes, Your Majesty.
21: He's so devoted, it's difficult not to hurt his feelings. Bertrand, have you heard anything about this comet?
20: I didn't see it, sir, but several of the others did.
21: A comet was seen in the sky when Caesar died. When I was a young man, I used to think, I'll flash like a meteor across the sky, and only my passage will be remembered. This pain.
20: Will Your Majesty try some of this lemonade?
21: Yes.
20: Here you are, sir.
21: It's got a strange smell. Are you conspiring with that beast, Antomarchy, again to make me swallow his poison? Because if you are, I'll slice the lot of you! Every mouthful of that stuff of his has given me hours of suffering. I haven't got much further to go now, Bertrand.
20: Oh, sir.
21: Oh, my son, if there were only more like you. What time is it?
17: 6 o'clock, sir.
21: 6 o'clock. Have the books arrived?
20: They ought to be here, sir. I'll attend to it.
22: Your Majesty?
21: Oh, come in, Montelon. Come in. I would like to add a paragraph to the will.
22: Yes, sir.
21: There's some paper there on the desk.
22: When you're ready, sir.
21: I want to add to the fourth codicil, item 5. Have you got it there?
22: Yes, sir.
21: Good. My son should not think of avenging my death. He should profit by it. The aim of all his efforts should be to reign by peace. To do my work all over again would be to suppose that I had done nothing. I was obliged to daunt Europe by arms. The way to convince her today is by reason. It is my wish that he will study history well and ponder on it, for there alone he will learn the true philosophy. Have you got all that?
22: Yes, sir.
21: What paragraph follows?
22: It is my wish that my ashes repose on the banks of the Seine in the midst of the French people I have loved so well.
21: Yes. And now, after paragraph 47, insert, I demand that a post-mortem should be made after my death. I think the billiard room is the best place for the post-mortem. They can make use of the table. There's plenty of room and it's light in there.
22: Sir, you talk as though your career lay 300 years behind you. How can we tell what will happen? You're better today than you were yesterday.
21: No man can escape his fate, mon amant. It's written in the stars that I am to die here. Well, perhaps it's just as well. In America, I should have been assassinated. It's a free country, or worse still, I might have been forgotten. No. This martyrdom may save my dynasty. Have those books arrived yet?
22: Yes, I brought them with me, sir. I think you'll be pleased. The Hannibal was amongst them.
21: Oh, we've been crying for that book for the last 6 months. Have you heard about the comet, Montfalon?
22: Yes, sir, but they say it wasn't a comet. It was a meteor.
21: Who said that?
22: Well, the Admiral, sir, and the people at the observatory.
21: Oh, well, we shall have to die without a comet.
22: Your Majesty.
21: Montfalon, put my feet up. Thank you. Yes. Oh, I'm tired. I've always despised my bed, yet now I would not exchange it for a throne. Sit down, Montfalon.
22: Thank you, sir.
21: What time is it?
22: 6:10, sir.
21: Have you got that book on the wars of Hannibal?
22: Right here, sir.
21: War is a simple art, you know, Montfalon. Like everything beautiful. I used to argue with myself for hours concerning the plan of a battle, magnifying every incident, every danger. When I appeared the most calm, I was vibrating with the greatest excitement, like a girl about to have a baby. Taking it all in all. What a ballad my life has been. Montenon, read to me from the Hannibal.
22: The Wars of Hannibal occupy a page in history that has no counterpart in antiquity. Hannibal was educated by his father in the art of war, a father to whom hatred of the Romans was a sacred

0: have just heard the Best Plays production of St. Helena, starring Dennis King. And here once more is your host, drama critic John Chapman.
1: I think this is a brilliant and fascinating play, and I wish we had more like it. More biographies on the Broadway stage today. The gaps are too long between an Abraham Lincoln, a Pasteur, a Victoria Regina, and a magnificent Yankee. Our thanks to Dennis King and his fellow players for bringing St. Helena to us. Next week, our best play will be Tennessee Williams' Summer and Smoke, a drama with an interesting history. It was a comparative failure on Broadway, and later an enormous success in an arena theater in Greenwich Village, thanks largely to the playing of an unknown young actress, Geraldine Page. Miss Page will be with us in Summer and Smoke next week. This is Chapman saying goodbye until then.
0: St. Helena was transcribed and adapted for radio by Earl Hamner. Heard in the cast were Alexander Scourby as Montalon, Horace Bram as Bertrand, Philip Bournouf as Gourgaud, Guy Spall as Las Casas, Ralph Bell as Dr. Antomarchi, Lester Fletcher as the Abbey, Guy Repp as Cipriani, June Field as Countess Montalon, John Stanley as Sir Hudson Lowe, Ronald Long as Sir George Coburn, Ivor Francis as Captain Nichols, and Edwin Jerome as Dr. O'Mara. 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
6: Well, we have to write about something. No.

0: If my eyes, I guess you got some numbskulls on your police force.
1: Bonehead! Oh, sure.
2: I wasn't took in none by that old joke.
1: Go! Then it's still on the ride.
3: Hey, Charlie, you're coming.
4: Discuss the subject no farther.
2: Why, you just standing there.
4: I'm...
2: Oh, heck, I ain't married. Oh, that was a couple of seasons ago. Sure he did. I told him.
4: Oh, you dance good.
2: Ain't a waltz. I could show you some stuff. Sure it does. Oh, hello, Lefty. No, I was just looking around. Oh, some of them was, but I never... Oh, not exactly, but she did.
5: Oh, I don't know. When a fella gets the fish, get you home.
2: How about that, Ike?
5: Oh, I should have hit that one over the scoreboard if I know it was the third.
2: But that'd make you happy, I suppose.
1: Hey! Oh, that wasn't...
2: Oh, hey, now, Cap!
5: All right, kid, all right, forget it.
6: Every letter she sends me is...
1: Hey!
7: Perfumes and everything, I can whip it clean.
2: Hey, what's the matter, you guys, sneaking up on a...
5: Friend of yours go to college.
2: Oh.
5: Ball player?
2: Hey.
6: You think Dolly cares a hoot if a society goes...
2: Oh, sure, sure, excuse me.
7: Well...
1: Oh, our alibi, I...
7: Get the horses! Hey,
8: just what I come in to warn you not to do.
9: I guess we have to. We ain't got no...
1: Oh, hey,
8: now, let's don't kid us.
2: I have.
6: Let's act up.
1: You have to get hit over the head with a sledgehammer before you catch the...
5: Well, I didn't mean any... Didn't mean
1: you know, Don Welland...
5: Now, just remember... Sure you did. We talked about it right after we was...
2: Wrong with everybody today. That turned in my hand and I only got the single.
10: Tell him about the time you caught Mr. Cobb when he...
2: Oh, which way are they? Oh, I see him. Oh, you can. Hey, Cordelia, I want you to...
4: Oh, we can't stay. We can't.
2: Dolly!
4: Right. We don't belong here.
10: Well, of course you do.
2: Oh, ain't she dressed right, Miss Potter?
4: No, I ain't. No. I don't believe him.
6: Just the same for the invitation.
10: They're very good friends of yours.
2: Well, I
10: should be getting back to my dress.
2: Oh, please stay. You has a lot in common. You like the way I... What I mean is, me and you ought to be able to talk pretty good if you think that... Yeah, sure. I see it, too. It's kind of funny.
11: Close to the White Sox team of early Indians had a very strenuous day. Barrow again.
2: Ooh.
8: Well, boy, it was we lost today's game.
2: Oh, what? Up my shoe.
8: You hear me? Stand up like a man.
2: Let me...
8: Nobody's gonna touch him but me. I'm not that old.
2: Oh.
8: Defend yourself, you big bloke.
2: Wayne, I guess. Well, give it to him.
5: And you didn't even do that, Al.
2: You bet. You looked for a minute like you was gonna faint. The crazy ones is the ones that throws right and bats left.
11: Partner, the adaptation was prepared.
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2: Considering the lumbago, I
6: can't complain. How's your arm?
0: Or I can hit. If my eyes... I guess you got some numbskulls on your police force.
1: Bonehead! Oh, sure.
2: I wasn't took in none by that old joke. We're through loosening up now. Tomorrow we... Go!
1: Then it's still on the ride.
2: Nothing at all. I got the feeling...
3: Hey, Charlie, you coming?
4: Discuss the subject no farther.
2: Why, you just standing there. Oh, heck, I ain't married. Oh, that was a couple of seasons ago. Sure he did. I told him.
4: Oh, you dance good.
2: Ain't a waltz. I could show you some stuff. Sure it does. Excuse me for holding you tight this way, but... Oh, hello, Lefty. No, I was just looking around. Oh, some of them was, but I never... Oh, not exactly, but she did.
5: Oh, I don't know. When a fella gets the fish, get you home.
2: How about that, Ike?
5: Oh,
2: I should have hit that one over the scoreboard if I know that would make you happy, I suppose.
1: Hey! Oh, that wasn't...
2: Oh, hey, now, Cap!
5: All right, kid, all right, forget it.
2: Who'll give me the air?
5: Dolly did.
6: Every letter she sends me is...
2: Hey, what's the matter, you guys, sneaking up on a...
5: Friend of yours go to college.
2: Oh, well, sure, sure, but he got his hand...
5: Ball player?
2: Hey.
6: You think Dolly cares a hoot if a society goes...
2: Oh, sure, sure, excuse me.
7: Well...
1: Oh, our alibi, I... Get the horses! Hey,
8: just what I come in to warn you not to do.
9: I guess we have to. We ain't got no...
1: Now,
8: let's don't kid us.
2: You guys has got a lot of base hits to have.
6: Let's act up.
1: You have to get hit over the head with a sledgehammer before you catch the...
2: I say that got you sore.
5: I just... Didn't mean any... Didn't mean
2: you know, Don, wrong with everybody today. That turned in my hand and I only got the single. Oh, which way are they? Oh, I see them. Oh, you can. Hey, Cordelia...

0: on yourself, Dolly.
1: That's right. We don't belong here.
2: Well, of course you do.
0: Oh, ain't she dressed right, Miss Potter?
1: No, I ain't. No. We just dropped by to give you the news. I don't believe him.
0: Just the same for the invitation.
2: They're very good friends of yours.
0: Well, I
2: should be getting back to my desk.
0: Oh, please stay. Who has a lot in common? You like to weigh up pretty good if you think that... Yeah, sure. I see it, too. It is kind of funny.
3: Most of the White Sox team of early Indians had a very strenuous day. Barrow again.
4: Ooh. Was we lost today's game?
0: Oh, what? Up my shoe.
4: You hear me? Stand up like a man.
0: Let me take
4: Nobody's going to touch him but me. I'm not that old. Up your fist or I'll poke you anyway. Dirty coward. You think you can take...
0: Oh.
4: Defend yourself, you big... This is what every man...
0: Wayne, I guess. Well, give it to him.
3: And you didn't even do that,
0: Al. You bet. You looked for a minute like you was going to faint. I believe I meant the crazy ones is the ones that throws right and bats left.
3: Partner. The adaptation was prepared.
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6: As well as he can alibi, he's going to set the...
4: I guess you got some numbskulls on your police force. Own head.
0: I wasn't took in none by that old joke.
4: Go! Then it's still on the rise.
1: Hey, Charlie, you coming? Discuss the subject no farther.
0: Why, you just standing there.
1: I'm...
0: Oh, heck, I ain't married. Oh, that was a couple of seasons ago.
1: You dance good.
0: Ain't a waltz. I could show you some stuff. Sure, Dad. Oh, hello, Lefty. No, I was just looking around. Oh, some of them was, but I never... Oh, not exactly, but she did.
6: Oh, I don't know. When a fella gets the fish, get you home.
0: How about that, Ike?
6: Oh, I should have hit that one over the scoreboard if I knowed it was the third.
0: What's gonna make you happy, I suppose.
4: Hey! Oh, that wasn't...
0: Oh, hey, now, Cap.
6: All right, kid, all right, forget it.
0: Every letter she sends me is...
4: Hey!
0: Fumes
4: and everything, I can whip it clean.
0: Hey, what's the matter, you guys, sneaking up on a...
6: Friend of yours go to college.
0: Oh.
6: Ball player?
0: Hey.
4: You think Dolly cares a hoot if a society goes...
0: Oh, sure, sure, excuse me.
1: Well...
4: Oh, our alibi, I kept the horse. Hey, Cap.
7: Just what I come in to warn you not to do.
8: I guess we have to. We ain't got no...
4: Oh,
8: no,
4: I ain't. Right.
7: Now, let's don't kid us.
0: I have. Let's act up.
4: You have to get hit over the head with a sledgehammer before you catch the...
6: Well,
4: officer.
6: I just... Didn't mean anything.
4: You know, Don Welland...
6: Now, just remember...
7: Sure you did. We talked about it right after we was...
0: Wrong with everybody today. That turned in my hand and I only got the single.
2: Tell him about the time you caught Mr. Cobb when he...
0: Oh, which way are they? Oh, I see him. Oh, you can. Hey, Cordelia, I want...
1: Oh, we can't stay. We can't. Ain't
0: Dolly.
1: Right. We don't belong here.
2: Well, of course you do.
0: Oh, ain't she dressed right, Miss Potter?
1: No, I ain't. No. I don't believe him.
0: Just the same for the invitation.
2: They're very good friends of yours.
0: Well, I
2: should be getting back to my desk.
0: Oh, please stay. Who has a lot in common? You like the way... What I mean is, me and you ought to be able to talk pretty good if you think that... Yeah, sure. I see it, too. It is kind of funny.
3: Most of the White Sox team of early Indians had a very strenuous day. Barrow again.
0: Ooh.
4: Well, it was we lost today's game.
0: Oh, what? Up my shoe.
4: You hear me? Stand up like a man.
0: Let me.
4: Nobody's going to touch him but me. I'm not that old.
0: Oh.
4: Defend yourself, you big...
0: Wayne, I guess. Well, give it to him.
3: And you didn't even do that, Al.
0: You bet. You looked for a minute like you was going to faint. Crazy ones is the ones that throws right and bats left.
3: Partner, the adaptation was prepared.
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0: My ears is good. We're through loosening up now. Tomorrow we start.
4: Oh! Then it's still on the rise.
0: Nothing at all. I got the feeling.
1: Hey, Charlie, you coming? Discuss the subject no farther.
0: Why, you just standing there.
1: I'm...
0: Oh, heck, I ain't married. Oh, that was a couple of seasons ago. Sure he did. I told him.
1: You dance good.
0: Ain't a waltz. I could show you some stuff. Sure, Dad. Excuse me for holding you tight this way, but... Oh, hello, Lefty. No, I was just looking around. Oh, some of them was, but...
6: I never saw her, not exactly, but she did. Oh, I don't know. When a fella gets the fish, get you home.
0: How about that, Ike?
6: Oh, I should have hit that one over the scoreboard if I know it was the third.
0: But that'd make you happy, I suppose.
4: Ike! Oh, that wasn't...
6: Oh, hey, now, Cap!
7: All right, kid, all right, forget it.
6: Who give me the air?
7: Dolly did.
0: Every letter she sends me is...
6: Hey, what's the matter, you guys, sneaking up on a...
7: A friend of yours go to college.
6: Oh, well, sure, sure, but he got his hand...
7: Same ball player?
6: Hey.
0: You think Dolly cares a hoot if a society girl...
6: Oh, sure, sure, excuse me.
9: Well...
4: Oh, our alibi, I kept the horses. Hey,
6: just what I come in to warn you not to do.
8: I guess we have to. We ain't got no...
4: Oh,
6: now, let's don't kid us. You guys has got a lot of base hits. I have. Bless that, Doc. You have to get hit over the head with a sledgehammer before you catch the... I say to get you sore.
7: Well,
6: I just...
7: didn't mean anything.
6: You know, darn well, what's wrong with everybody today? That turned in my hand and I only got the thing. Oh, which way are they? Oh, I see them. Oh, you can. Hey, Cordelia, I want you...
1: Ain't
6: Dolly.
1: That right? We don't belong here.
2: Well, of course you do.
6: Oh, ain't she dressed right, Miss Potter?
1: No, I ain't. No. I don't believe him.
0: Just the same for the invitation.
2: They're very good friends of yours.
6: Well, I
2: should be getting back to my dress.
6: Oh, please stay. Who has a lot in common? You like the way I look pretty good if you think that... Yeah, sure. I see it, too. It is kind of funny.
3: Most of the White Sox team of early Indians had a very strenuous day. Barrow again.
4: Ooh. It was we lost today's game.
6: Oh, what? Up my shoe.
4: You hear me? Stand up like a man. Nobody's going to touch you but me. I'm not that old. Up your fists or I'll poke you anyway. Dirty coward. You think you can take...
6: Oh!
4: Defend yourself, you big... This is what every man...
6: Wayne, I guess. Well, give it to him.
7: And you didn't even do that,
6: Al. You bet. You looked for a minute like you was gonna faint. I believe I meant the crazy ones is the ones that throws right and bats left.
3: Partner, the adaptation was prepared...
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1: No father.
6: Why, you just standing there.
1: I'm...
6: Oh, heck, I ain't married. Oh, that was a couple of seasons ago. Sure he did. I told him.
1: You dance good.
6: Ain't a waltz. I could show you some stuff. Sure, Dad. Oh, hello, Lefty. No, I was just looking around. Oh, some of them was, but I never... Oh, not exactly, but she did. Oh, I don't know. When a fella gets the fish, get you home.
0: How about that, Ike?
6: Oh, I should have hit that one over the scoreboard if I know it was the third.
0: But that'd make you happy, I suppose.
4: Ike! Oh, that wasn't...
6: Oh, hey, now, Cap!
7: All right, kid, all right, forget it.
0: Every letter she sends me is...
6: Hey!
0: And everything. I can whip it clean.
6: Hey, what's the matter, you guys, sneaking up on a...
7: Friend of yours go to college. Ball player?
6: Hey.
0: You think Dolly cares a hoot if a society girl...
6: Oh, sure, sure, excuse me.
9: Well...
4: Oh, our alibi, I kept the horses. Hey,
6: just what I come in to warn you not to do.
8: I guess we have to. We ain't got no...
4: Oh,
6: now, let's don't kid us.
0: Sure have. Bless that, Doc.
6: You have to get hit over the head with a sledgehammer before you catch the...
7: Well, I just... didn't mean anything.
6: You know, Don Welland...
7: Remember. Sure you did. We talked about it right after we was...
6: Wrong with everybody today. That turned in my hand and I only got the thing.
2: Tell him about the time you caught Mr. Cobb when he...
6: Oh, which way are they? Oh, I see him. Oh, you can. Hey, Cordelia, I want you...
1: Oh, we can't stay. We can't. Ain't
6: Dolly.
1: Right. We don't belong here.
2: Well, of course you do.
6: Oh, ain't she dressed right, Miss Potter?
1: No, I ain't. No. I don't believe him.
0: Just the same for the invitation.
2: They're very good friends of yours.
6: Well, I...
2: should be getting back to my dress.
6: Oh, please stay. You has a lot in common. You like the way I... What I mean is, me and you ought to be able to talk pretty good if you think that... Yeah, sure. I see it, too. It is kind of funny.
3: Most of the White Sox team of early Indians had a very strenuous day. Barrow again.
4: Ooh.
7: Well, boy, it was we lost today's game.
6: Oh, up my shoe.
4: You hear me? Stand up like a man. Nobody's going to touch you but me. I'm not that old. Up your fists or I'll poke you anyway. Defend yourself, you big...
6: Wayne, I guess. Well, give it to him.
7: And you didn't even do that, Al.
6: You bet. You looked for a minute like you was going to faint. Crazy ones is the ones that...
0: throws right and bats left.
3: Partner, the adaptation was prepared.
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0: Why, you just standing there.
1: I'm...
0: Oh, heck, I ain't married. Oh, that was a couple of seasons ago. Sure he did. I told him.
1: You dance good.
0: Ain't a waltz. I could show you some stuff. Do it, Dad. Oh, hello, Lefty. No, I was just looking around. Oh, some of them was, but I never... Oh, not exactly, but she did. Oh, I don't know. When a fella gets the fish, get you home.
6: How about that, Ike?
0: Oh, I should have hit that one over the scoreboard if I knowed it was the third.
6: What's gonna make you happy, I suppose?
0: Oh, hey, now, Cap.
7: All right, kid, all right, forget it.
6: Every letter she sends me is...
0: Hey!
6: I can whip it clean.
0: Hey, what's the matter, you guys, sneaking up on a...
7: Friend of yours go to college.
0: Oh.
7: Ball player?
0: Hey.
6: Think Dolly cares a hoot if a society girl...
0: Oh, sure, sure. Excuse me.
1: Well,
0: our alibi, I get the horse. Hey,
4: just what I come in to warn you not to do.
8: I guess we have to. We ain't got no...
4: Oh, right.
7: Now, let's don't kid us.
0: I have.
6: Let's act, Doc.
0: You have to get hit over the head with a sledgehammer before you catch the...
7: Well, I just... didn't mean
0: you know, Don Welland...
7: I'll just remember. Sure you did. We talked about it right after we was...
0: Wrong with everybody today. That turned in my hand, and I only got the sing.
2: Tell him about the time you caught Mr. Cobb when he...
0: Oh, which way are they? Oh, I see him. Oh, you can. Hey, Cordelia, I want you...
1: Oh, we can't stay. We can't. Ain't
0: Dolly.
1: Dressed right. We don't belong here.
2: Well, of course you do.
0: Well, oh, ain't she dressed right, Miss Potter?
1: No, I ain't. No. I don't believe him.
6: Just the same for the invitation.
2: They're very good friends of yours.
0: Well, I
2: should be getting back to my dress.
0: Oh, please stay. You has a lot in common. You like the way... What I mean is, me and you ought to be able to talk pretty good if you think that... Yeah, sure. I see it, too. It's kind of funny.
3: Close to the White Sox team of early Indians had a very strenuous day. Barrow again.
0: Ooh.
4: Now. Oh, boy. It was we lost today's game.
0: Oh, up my shoe.
4: You hear me? Stand up like a man. Nobody's gonna touch him but me. I'm not that old.
0: Oh.
4: Defend yourself, you big bloke.
0: Wayne, I guess. Well, give it to him.
7: And you didn't even do that, Al.
0: You bet. You looked for a minute like you was gonna faint. Crazy ones is the ones that throws right and bats left.
3: Partner, the adaptation was prepared.
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0: Why, you just standing there.
1: I'm...
0: Oh, heck, I ain't married. Oh, that was a couple of seasons ago. Sure he did. I told him. Ain't a waltz. I could show you some stuff. Do it, Dad. Excuse me for holding you tight this way, but... Oh, hello, Lefty. No, I was just looking around for where I can get myself a... Oh, some of them was, but I never... Oh, not exactly, but she did. Oh, I don't know. When a fella gets the fish, get you home.
6: How about that, Ike?
0: Oh, I should have hit that one over the scoreboard if I knowed it was the third.
6: What's gonna make you happy, I suppose?
0: Hey! Oh, that wasn't... Oh, hey, now, Cap!
7: All right, kid, all right, forget it.
0: Who gave me the air?
7: Dolly did.
6: Every letter she sends me is...
0: Hey, what's the matter, you guys, sneaking up on a...
7: Friend of yours go to college.
0: Oh. Well, sure, sure, but he got his hand...
7: Ball player?
0: Hey.
6: Think Dolly cares a hoot if a society girl...
0: Oh, sure, sure, excuse me.
1: Well,
0: our alibi, I get the horse. Hey,
4: Do it, too.
8: That's just what I come in to warn you not to do.
4: Now, let's don't kid us.
0: You guys has got a lot of base hits.
6: I have. Bless that, Doc.
0: You have to get hit over the head with a sledgehammer before you catch the...
7: Oh,
0: well,
7: I just... Didn't mean
0: you know, Don, well, wrong with everybody today. That turned in my hand, and I only got the sing.
2: Tell him about the time you caught Mr. Cobb when he...
0: Oh, yeah, well, that was the funny... Which way are they? Oh, I see him. Oh, you can. Hey, Cordelia, I want you...
1: Oh, we can't stay. We can't. We ain't
0: Dolly.
1: Dressed right. We don't belong here.
2: Well, of course you do.
1: No, I ain't. No. I don't believe him.
6: Just the same for the invitation.
2: They're very good friends of yours.
0: Well, I
2: should be getting back to my desk.
0: Oh, please stay. You has a lot in common. You like the way... What I mean is, me and you ought to be able to talk pretty good if you think that... Oh, yeah. Yeah, sure. I see it, too. It is kind of funny.
3: Most of the White Sox team of early Indians had a very strenuous day. Arrow again. Ooh.
4: By 9 o'clock tonight.
7: Oh,
4: what?
7: Where
4: are we going? We lost today's game.
0: Oh, what? Up my shoe.
4: You hear me? Stand up like a man.
0: Let me take...
4: Nobody's going to touch you but me. I'm not that old dirty coward. You think you can take...
0: Oh.
4: Defend yourself, you big... This is what every man...
0: Wayne, I guess. Give it to him.
7: And you didn't even do that.
0: You bet. You looked for a minute like you was going to faint. Easy ones is the ones that throws right and bats left.
3: Partner, the adaptation was prepared...
5: This is the Drama Channel from the Rocket Classic Radio Network.
0: ...came his way that stayed in the ballpark. Sure he did. I told him.
1: Oh, you dance good.
0: Ain't a waltz. I could show you some stuff. Do it, Dad. Oh, hello, Lefty. No, I was just looking around. Oh, some of them was, but I never saw... Oh, not exactly, but she did. Oh, I don't know. When a fella gets the feet, get you home. How about that, Ike? Oh, I should have hit that one over the scoreboard if I know it was the third. But that'd make you happy, I suppose.
4: Oh, hey, now, Cap.
7: All right, kid, all right. Forget it.
0: Who give me the air?
7: Dolly did.
0: Every letter she sends me is...
4: Hey!
0: Hey, what's the matter, you guys, sneaking up on a...
7: Friend of yours go to college.
0: Oh, well, sure, but he got his hand...
7: Ball player?
0: Hey.
7: You think Dolly cares a hoot if a society goes...
0: Oh, sure, excuse me.
10: Well,
4: our alibi, I kept the horses. Hey,
8: just what I come in to warn you not to do.
7: I guess we have to. We ain't got no...
4: Oh,
8: now, let's don't kid us.
0: You guys has got a lot of base hits to have. Bless that, Doc.
4: You have to get hit over the head with a sledgehammer before you catch the...
0: I say to get you, saw.
7: Lefty,
0: I just...
7: didn't mean any... Didn't mean
4: you know, Don, well...
7: Sure you did. We talked about it right after we was...
0: Wrong with everybody today. That turned in my hand and I only got the single. Oh, which way are they? Oh, I see them. Oh, you can. Hey, Cordelia, I want you...
1: Ain't
0: Dolly.
1: That right? We don't belong here.
2: Well, of course you do.
0: Boy, ain't she dressed right, Miss Potter?
1: No, I ain't. No. I don't believe him.
0: Just the same for the invitation.
2: They're very good friends of yours.
0: Well, I
2: should be getting back to my desk.
0: Oh, please stay. You has a lot in common. You like the way... What I mean is, me and you ought to be able to talk pretty good if you think that... Yeah, sure. I see it, too. It is kind of funny.
3: Most of the White Sox team of early Indians had a very strenuous day. Arrow again.
7: Ooh. It was we lost today's game.
0: Oh,
4: you hear me? Stand up like a man.
0: Let me
4: up your fist or I'll poke you anyway. Dirty coward. You think you can take...
0: Oh.
4: Defend yourself, you big...
0: Wayne, I guess. Give it to him.
7: And you didn't even do that.
0: You bet. You looked for a minute like you was gonna faint. Easy ones is the ones that throws right and bats left.
3: Partner, the adaptation was prepared...
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0: Oh, hello, Lefty. No, I was just looking around. Oh, some of them was, but I never... Oh, not exactly, but she did. Oh, I don't know. When a fella gets the feet, get you home. How about that, Ike? Oh, I should have hit that one over the scoreboard if I know it was the third. But that'd make you happy, I suppose.
4: Hey! Oh, that wasn't...
0: Oh, hey, now, Cap!
7: All right, kid, all right, forget it.
0: Every letter she sends me is...
4: Hey!
0: Hey, what's the matter, you guys, sneaking up on a...
7: Friend of yours go to college.
0: Oh.
7: Ball player?
0: Hey.
7: You think Dolly cares a hoot if a society goes...
0: Oh, sure, excuse me.
10: Well,
4: our alibi, I kept the horses. Hey,
8: just what I come in to warn you not to do.
7: I guess we have to. We ain't got no...
4: Oh, hey.
8: Now, let's don't kid us.
0: I have. Bless that, Doc.
4: You have to get hit over the head with a sledgehammer before you catch the...
7: Well,
4: I
7: just... didn't mean any... Didn't mean
4: you know, Don, well,
7: it... I'll just remember... Sure you did. We talked about it right after we was...
0: Wrong with everybody today. That turned in my hand and I only got the single.
2: Tell him about the time you caught Mr. Cobb when he...
0: Oh, which way are they? Oh, I see him. Oh, you can. Hey, Cordelia, I want you...
1: Oh, we can't stay. We can't. Dolly.
0: Right.
1: And we don't belong here.
2: Well, of course you do.
10: Boy, ain't she dressed right, Miss Potter?
1: No, I ain't. No. I don't believe him.
0: Just the same for the invitation.
2: They're very good friends of yours.
0: Well, I
2: should be getting back to my dress.
0: Oh, please stay. You has a lot in common. You like the way... What I mean is, me and you ought to be able to talk pretty good if you think that... Yeah, sure. I see it, too. It is kind of funny.
3: Close to the White Sox team of early Indians had a very strenuous day. Arrow again.
4: Ooh. Now. Oh, boy. It was we lost today's game.
0: Oh, what? Up my shoe.
4: You hear me? Stand up like a man. Let me. Nobody's gonna touch him but me. I'm not that old.
0: Oh.
4: Defend yourself, you big
0: Wayne, I guess. Well, give it to him.
7: And you didn't even do that, Al.
0: You bet. You looked for a minute like you was gonna faint. Crazy ones is the ones that throws right and bats left.
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6: Get your home. How about that, Ike? Oh, I should have hit that one over the scoreboard if I know it was the third.
0: But that'd make you happy, I suppose.
6: Oh, that wasn't... Oh, hey, now, Cap!
7: All right, kid, all right, forget it.
6: Who gave me the air?
7: Dolly did. Every letter she sends me is...
6: Hey, what's the matter, you guys, sneaking up on a
7: girl? Friend of yours go to college.
6: Oh, well, sure, sure, but he got his hand...
7: Ball player?
6: Hey.
0: You think Dolly cares a hoot if a society girl...
6: Oh, sure, sure, excuse me.
12: Well,
6: our alibi, I get the horse. Hey,
4: just what I come in to warn you not to do.
7: I guess we have to. We ain't got no...
4: Now, let's don't kid us.
0: You guys has got a lot of base hits to have. Bless that, Doc.
6: You have to get hit over the head with a sledgehammer before you catch the...
0: I say to get you sore.
7: I just... didn't mean anything. Didn't mean
0: you know,
7: anything.
0: Don, what's wrong with everybody today? That turned in my hand and I only got the thing. Oh, which way are they? Oh, I see them. Oh, you can. Hey, Cordelia, I want you to...
1: Ain't Dolly. That right? We don't belong here.
2: Well, of course you do.
10: Boy, ain't she dressed right, Miss Potter?
1: No, I ain't. No. We just dropped by to give you the news. I don't believe him.
0: Just the same for the invitation.
2: They're very good friends of yours.
0: Well, I
2: should be getting back to my dress.
0: Oh, please stay. You has a lot in common. You like the way I... What I mean is, me and you ought to be able to talk pretty good if you think that... Yeah, sure. I see it, too. It is kind of funny.
3: Close to the White Sox team of early Indians had a very strenuous day. Arrow again. Ooh.
4: Was we lost today's game.
0: Oh, what? Up my shoe.
4: You hear me? Stand up like a man. Let me. Up your fists or I'll poke you anyway. Dirty coward. You think you can take...
0: Oh.
4: Defend yourself, you big... This is what every man...
0: Wayne, I guess. Well, give it to him.
7: And you didn't even do that,
0: Al. You bet. You looked for a minute like you was gonna faint. I believe I meant the crazy ones is the ones that throws right and bats left.
11: Adaptation was prepared.
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6: Oh, hey, now, Cap.
7: All right, kid, all right, forget it.
0: Every letter she sends me is...
6: Hey, what's the matter, you guys, sneaking up on a...
7: Friend of yours go to college.
6: Oh.
7: Ball player?
6: Hey.
0: You think Dolly cares a hoot if a society girl...
6: Oh, sure, sure, excuse me.
12: Well...
6: Our alibi, I get the horse. Hey,
4: Cap. Do it, too.
0: That's just what I come in to warn you not to do.
7: I guess we have to. We ain't got no...
4: Oh, I ain't.
0: Now,
4: let's don't kid us.
0: I have. Bless that, Doc. Leon C. asked me to ask a couple of my friends...
6: You have to get hit over the head with a sledgehammer before you catch the...
0: Oh,
7: I
0: just...
7: didn't mean anything. Didn't mean
0: you know,
7: anything.
0: Don, what's wrong with everybody today? That turned in my hand and I only got the thing.
2: Tell him about the time you caught Mr. Cobb when he...
0: Oh, yeah, well... That was a funny...
2: Like it, Mr. Fisher, Headley?
0: They seem to... Oh, which way are they? Oh, I see them. Oh, you can. Hey, Cordelia, I want you to...
1: Oh, we can't stay. We can't. We ain't
0: Dolly.
1: Right. We don't belong here.
2: Well, of course you do.
10: All right, Miss Potter?
2: Well...
1: No, I ain't. No. I don't believe him.
0: Just the same for the invitation.
2: They're very good friends of yours.
0: Well, I
2: should be getting back to my dress.
0: Oh, please stay. You has a lot in common. You like the way... What I mean is, me and you ought to be able to talk pretty good if you think that...
6: Yeah, sure. I see it, too. It's kind of funny.
3: Most of the White Sox team of early Indians had a very strenuous day. Arrow again. Ooh.
4: By 9 o'clock tonight.
8: Oh, what?
4: Where we... we lost today's game.
6: Oh, what? Up my shoe.
4: You hear me? Stand up like a man.
8: Let me
4: take... Nobody's going to touch him but me. I'm not that old, dirty coward. You think you can change?
8: Oh.
4: Defend yourself, you big... This is what every man...
6: Wayne, I guess. Wait. Give it to him.
7: And you didn't even do that.
6: You bet. It looked for a minute like you was going to faint. Easy ones is the ones that throws right and bats left.
11: Partner. The adaptation was prepared.
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6: Now, Cap!
8: I'm going to make it.
7: All right, kid, all right, forget it.
6: Who give me the air?
8: Dolly did.
0: Every letter she sends me is...
6: Hey! Hey, what's the matter, you guys, sneaking up on a...
7: Friend of yours, go to college.
6: Oh.
7: Ball player?
6: Hey.
0: You think Dolly cares a hoot if a society goes...
6: Oh, sure, sure, excuse me.
1: Well...
6: Oh, our alibi, I kept the horses...
4: Just what I come in to warn you not to do.
7: I guess we have to. We ain't got no...
4: Now, let's don't kid us.
6: I have.
0: Let's duck, Doc.
6: You have to get hit over the head with a sledgehammer before you catch the...
7: Well, I didn't mean any... Didn't mean
6: you know, Don Welland...
7: Now, just remember... Sure you did. We talked about it right after we was...
6: Wrong with everybody today. That turned in my hand and I only got
12: the
6: single.
12: Tell him about the time you caught Mr. Cobb when he...
6: Oh, which way are they? Oh, I see him. Oh, you can. Hey, Cordelia, I want you to show Dolly.
1: Right. We don't belong here.
2: Well, of course you do.
10: Boy, oh, ain't she dressed right, Miss Potter?
1: No, I ain't. No. I don't believe him.
0: Just the same for the invitation.
6: Good news, ain't it?
2: They're very good friends of yours.
6: Well, I
2: should be getting back to my dress.
6: Oh, please stay. Who has a lot in common. You like the way I... What I mean is, me and you ought to be able to talk pretty good if you think that... Yeah, sure. I see it, too. It's kind of funny.
3: Most of the White Sox team of early Indians had a very strenuous day. Arrow again.
8: Ooh.
4: Now. Oh, boy. We lost today's game.
6: Oh, what?
4: You hear me? Stand up like a man. Let me up your fist or I'll poke you anyway. Dirty coward. You think you can change...
8: Oh.
4: Defend yourself, you big...
6: Wayne, I guess. Wait. Give it to him.
7: And you didn't even do that,
6: Al. You bet. You looked for a minute like you was gonna faint. Easy ones is the ones that throws right and bats left.
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7: My papers while you're waiting to go in to eat.
6: All right, kid, all right, forget it. Who give me the air?
8: Dolly did.
0: Every letter she sends me is...
6: Hey, what's the matter, you guys, sneaking up on a...
7: Friend of yours, go to college.
6: Oh, sure, sure, but he got his hand...
7: Ball player?
6: Hey.
0: You think Dolly cares a hoot if a society goes...
6: Oh, sure, sure, excuse me.
1: Well...
6: Oh, our alibi, I kept the horses... Hey,
4: just what I come in to warn you not to do.
7: I guess we have to. We ain't got no...
4: Now, let's don't kid us.
6: You guys has got a lot of base hits
0: to have... Let's duck, Doc.
6: You have to get hit over the head with a sledgehammer before you catch the... I say to get you,
7: I didn't
6: just...
7: mean any... Didn't mean
6: you know, Don Well...
7: Sure you did. We talked about it right after we was...
6: Wrong with everybody today. That turned in my hand and I only got the single. Oh, which way are they? Oh, I see him. Oh, you can. Hey, Cordelia, I want you to show Dolly.
1: Right. We don't belong here.
2: Well, of course you do.
10: Boy, ain't she dressed right, Miss Potter?
1: No, I ain't. No. I don't believe him.
0: Just the same for the invitation.
2: They're very good friends of yours.
6: Well, I
2: should be getting back to my dress.
6: Oh, please stay. Who has a lot in common? You like the way I... What I mean is, me and you ought to be able to talk pretty good if you think that... Yeah, sure. I see it, too. It's kind of funny.
3: Most of the White Sox team of early Indians had a very strenuous day. Arrow again.
4: Ooh. We lost today's game.
6: What?
4: You hear me? Stand up like a man.
8: Let me
4: up your fist or I'll poke you anyway. Dirty coward. You think you can change...
8: Oh.
4: Defend yourself, you big...
6: Wayne, I guess. Wait. Give it to him.
7: And you didn't even do that,
6: Al. You bet. You looked for a minute like you was gonna faint. Easy ones is the ones that
0: throws right and bats left.
11: Gardner, the adaptation was prepared.
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7: In it with her.
0: Oh, boy. Who'll give me the air?
7: Dolly did.
0: Every letter she sends me is...
6: Hey, what's the matter you guys sneaking up on a...
7: friend of yours go to college.
6: Oh, well, sure, sure, but he got his hand...
7: ball player?
6: Hey.
0: You think Dolly cares a hoot if a society girl...
6: Oh, sure, sure, excuse me.
13: Well,
6: our alibi, I
13: get the horses. Hey,
4: Stuart, too.
0: That's just what I come in to warn you not to do.
4: Now, let's don't kid us.
0: You guys has got a lot of big hits to have. Bless that, Doc.
6: You have to get hit over the head with a sledgehammer before you catch the...
7: Oh, I didn't mean anything.
6: You know, Don,
0: what's wrong with everybody today? That turned in my hand and I only got
12: the
0: single.
12: Tell him about the time you caught Mr. Cobb when he...
0: Oh, yeah, well, that was a funny... Which way are they? Oh, I see him. Oh, you can. Hey, Cordelia, I want you to
1: show... Oh, we can't stay. We can't.
0: Dolly.
1: Right. We don't belong here.
2: Well, of course you do.
1: No, I ain't. No. I don't believe him.
0: Just the same for the invitation.
2: They're very good friends of yours.
0: Well, I...
2: should be getting back to my desk.
0: Oh, please stay. Who has a lot in common. You like the way... What I mean is me and you ought to be able to talk pretty good if you think that... Oh, yeah. Yeah, sure. I see it, too. It is kind of funny.
3: Close to the White Sox team of early Indians had a very strenuous day.
11: Arrow again.
4: Ooh. By 9 o'clock tonight.
0: Oh,
4: what?
0: Oh.
4: It was we lost today's game.
0: Oh, what? Up my shoe.
4: You hear me? Stand up like a man.
0: Let me take...
4: Nobody's going to touch him but me. I'm not that old dirty coward. You think you can take...
0: Oh.
4: Defend yourself, you big... Oh. This is what every man...
0: Wayne, I guess. Give it to him.
7: And you didn't even do that.
0: You bet. You looked for a minute like you was gonna faint. Easy ones is the ones that throws right and bats left.
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6: Hey, what's the matter you guys sneaking up on a
7: friend of yours go to college?
0: Oh,
7: ball player?
0: Hey,
4: think Dolly cares a hoot if a society girl?
6: Oh, sure, sure. Excuse me.
13: Well,
6: our alibi, I get the horse. Hey,
4: just what I come in to warn you not to do.
7: I guess we have to. We ain't got no...
4: Oh, right.
0: Now let's don't kid us.
6: Sure have.
0: Bless that, Doc.
6: You have to get hit over the head with a sledgehammer before you catch the...
7: Well, I didn't mean anything. Didn't mean
6: you know,
7: anything.
6: Don, well...
7: Sure you did. We talked about it right after we was...
0: wrong with everybody today? That turned in my hand and I only got the single. Oh, which way are they? Oh, I see them. Oh, you can. Hey, Cordelia, I want you to...
1: Ain't
0: Dolly.
1: Right. We don't belong here.
2: Well, of course you do.
10: Oh, ain't she dressed right, Miss Potter?
1: No, I ain't. No. I don't believe him.
0: Just the same for the invitation. Good news, ain't it?
2: They're very good friends of yours.
0: Well, I...
2: should be getting back to my desk.
0: Oh, please stay. Who has a lot in common. You like the way I... What I mean is me and you ought to be able to talk pretty good if you think that... Yeah, sure. I see it, too. It is kind of funny.
3: Close to the White Sox team of early Indians had a very strenuous day. Arrow again.
4: Ooh.
0: Now.
4: Oh, boy. It was we lost today's game.
0: What?
4: You hear me? Stand up like a man.
0: Let me
4: drop your fists or I'll poke you anyway. Dirty coward. You think you can take...
0: Oh.
4: Defend yourself, you big...
0: Wayne, I guess. Well, give it to him.
7: And you didn't even do that.
0: You bet. You looked for a minute like you was gonna faint. Crazy ones is the ones that throws right and bats left.
11: Gardner, the adaptation was prepared.
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0: Dolly cares a hoot if a society girl...
6: Oh, sure, sure, excuse me.
13: Well, our alibi, I get the horse.
6: Hey.
4: Just what I come in to warn you not to do.
7: I guess we have to. We ain't got no...
4: Oh, right.
0: Now, let's don't kid us.
6: Sure have.
0: Bless that, Doc.
4: You have to get hit over the head with a sledgehammer before you catch the
7: octopus. I didn't mean anything.
4: You know, Don Wellen.
7: Now, just remember. Sure you did. We talked about it right after we was...
6: wrong with everybody today? That turned in my hand and I only got
12: the
6: thing.
12: Tell him about the time you caught Mr. Cobb when he...
6: Oh, which way are they? Oh, I see him. Oh, you can. Hey, Cordelia, I want...
1: Oh, we can't stay. We can't.
6: Dolly.
1: Right. We don't belong here.
2: Well, of course you do.
6: Oh, ain't she dressed right, Miss Potter?
1: No, I ain't. No. I don't believe him.
4: Just the same for the invitation.
2: They're very good friends of yours.
6: Well, I
2: should be getting back to my dress.
6: Oh, please stay. You has a lot in common. You like the way... What I mean is me and you ought to be able to talk pretty good if you think that... Yeah, sure. I see it, too. It's kind of funny.
3: Close to the White Sox team of early Indians had a very strenuous day. Barrow again.
4: Ooh. Well, it was we lost today's game.
6: Oh, what? Up my shoe.
4: You hear me? Stand up like a man.
6: Let me
4: do. Nobody's gonna touch him but me. I'm not that old.
6: Oh.
4: Defend yourself, you big
6: bloke. Wayne, I guess. Well, give it to him.
7: And you didn't even do that, Al.
6: You bet. You looked for a minute like you was gonna faint. Crazy ones is the ones that throws right and bats left.
11: Partner, the adaptation was prepared.
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6: Wanted if you'd mind my bringing. Oh, sure, sure. Excuse me.
13: Well, oh, our alibi. I get the horse.
4: Hey. Oh,
7: that's just what I come into work.
4: Oh,
7: hey. Now let's don't kid us.
6: You guys has got a lot of big hits. Place out on the goal.
4: You have to get hit over the head with a sledgehammer before you catch the...
6: I say to get you,
7: oh,
6: so
7: well,
6: I
7: you
6: just...
7: Didn't mean anything.
4: You know, Don, well,
6: what's wrong with everybody today? That turned in my hand and I only got the thing. Oh, yeah, well, that was a funny... Which way are they? Oh, I see them. Oh, you can. Hey, Cordelia, I want you to show...
1: Dolly. Right. We don't belong here.
2: Well, of course you do.
1: No, I ain't. No. I don't believe him.
4: Just the same for the invitation.
2: They're very good friends of yours.
6: Well, I
2: should be getting back to my dress.
6: Oh, please stay. You has a lot in common. You like the way I talk pretty good if you think that... Oh, yeah. Yeah, sure. I see it, too. It is kind of funny.
3: Close to the White Sox team of early Indians had a very strenuous day. Barrow again.
4: Ooh. By 9 o'clock tonight.
6: Oh, what?
4: We lost today's game.
6: Up my shoe.
4: You hear me? Stand up like a man.
6: Let me take...
4: Nobody's gonna touch him but me. I'm not that old. Up your fists or I'll poke you anyway. Dirty coward. You think you can change...
6: Oh.
4: Defend yourself, you big... This is what every man...
6: Wayne, I guess. Well, give it to him.
7: And you didn't even do that.
6: You bet. Goes right and bats left.
11: Partner, the adaptation was prepared.
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7: The examiner thinks I'm too old.
4: Just what I come in to warn you not to do.
7: I guess we have to. We ain't got no...
4: Now, let's don't kid ourselves.
6: You guys has got a lot of big hits to have. Bless that, Doc.
4: You have to get hit over the head with a sledgehammer before you catch the...
6: I say to get you, so...
7: Well,
6: I just...
7: didn't mean anything. Didn't mean
4: you know,
7: anything.
4: Don, what's
6: wrong with everybody today? That turned in my hand and I only got the thing. Oh, which way are they? Oh, I see them. Oh, you can. Hey, Cordelia, I want you to show...
1: Dolly. Right. We don't belong here.
2: Well, of course you do.
6: Boy, ain't she dressed right, Miss Potter?
1: No, I ain't. No. I don't believe him.
4: Just the same for the invitation.
2: They're very good friends of yours.
6: Well, I
2: should be getting back to my dress.
6: Oh, please stay. You has a lot in common. You like the way I... What I mean is me and you ought to be able to talk pretty good if you think that... Yeah, sure. I see it, too. It's kind of funny.
3: Close to the White Sox team of early Indians had a very strenuous day. Barrow again.
4: Ooh.
7: Was we lost today's game.
6: Oh, what? Up my shoe.
4: You hear me? Stand up like a man.
6: Let me...
4: Up your fists or I'll poke you anyway. Dirty coward. You think you can take...
6: Oh.
4: Defend yourself, you big... This is what every man...
6: Wayne, I guess. Well, give it to him.
7: And you didn't even do that,
6: You bet. You looked for a minute like you was gonna faint. I believe I meant the crazy ones is the ones that throws right and bats left.
11: Partner, the adaptation was prepared.
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7: I'll ask Dolly if she...
6: turned in my hand, and I only got the thing.
12: Tell him about the time you caught Mr. Cobb when he...
6: Oh, yeah, well, that was a funny... Which way are they? Oh, I see him. Oh, you can. Hey, Cordelia, I want you to show...
1: Oh, we can't stay. We can't. But ain't Dolly... That right? We don't belong here.
2: Well, of course you do.
1: No, I ain't. No. We just dropped by to give you the news. Oh, don't believe him.
14: Just the same for the invitation.
2: They're very good friends of yours.
6: Well, I
2: should be getting back to my dress.
6: Oh, please stay. Who has a lot in common? You like to weigh up pretty good if you think that... Oh, yeah. Yeah, sure. I see it, too. It is kind of funny.
3: Close to the White Sox team of early Indians had a very strenuous day. Arrow again. Ooh.
4: By 9 o'clock tonight.
7: Oh, what? Where we... We lost today's game.
6: Oh, up my shoe.
4: You hear me? Stand up like a man.
7: Let me take...
4: Nobody's going to touch him but me. I'm not that old. Up your fists or I'll poke you anyway.
6: I...
4: Dirty coward. You think you can change...
6: Oh.
4: Defend yourself, you big... Oh. This is what every man...
6: Wayne, I guess. Well, give it to him.
7: And you didn't even do that.
6: You bet. Goes right and bats left.
11: Partner, the adaptation was prepared...
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1: How do you do?
2: Well, won't you take off your...
1: Oh, ain't
6: Dolly.
1: Dressed right? We don't belong here.
2: Well, of course you do.
10: Oh, ain't she dressed right, Miss Potter?
1: No, I ain't. No. I don't believe him.
14: Just the same for the invitation.
6: Good news, ain't it?
2: They're very good friends of yours.
6: Well, I...
2: should be getting back to my dress.
6: Oh, please stay. Who has a lot in common? You like the way I... What I mean is, me and you ought to be able to talk pretty good if you think that... Yeah, sure. I see it, too. It is kind of funny.
3: Close to the White Sox team of early Indians had a very strenuous day. Arrow again.
7: Ooh. Well, boy, we lost today's game.
6: Oh, what do
4: you hear me? Stand up like a man. Let me... Up your fists or I'll poke you anyway. Dirty coward. You think you can change...
6: Oh,
4: defend yourself, you big...
6: Wayne, I guess. Well, give it to him.
7: And you didn't even do that,
6: Al. You bet. You looked for a minute like you was gonna faint. Crazy ones is the ones that throws right and bats left.
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2: They're very good friends of yours.
6: Well, I
2: should be getting back to my dress.
6: Oh, please stay. Who has a lot in common? You like to weigh up pretty good if you think that... Yeah, sure. I see it, too. It is kind of funny.
3: Close to the White Sox team of early Indians had a very strenuous day. Arrow again.
7: Ooh. We lost today's game.
6: Oh, what? Up my shoe.
4: You hear me? Stand up like a man. Let me... Nobody's gonna touch him but me. I'm not that old. Up your fists or I'll poke you anyway. Dirty coward. You think you can change...
6: Oh.
4: Defend yourself, you big... This is what every man...
6: Wayne, I guess. Well, give it to him.
7: And you didn't even do that,
6: Al. You bet. You looked for a minute like you was gonna faint. I believe I meant the crazy ones is the ones that throws right and bats left.
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3: To the White Sox team of early Indians had a very strenuous day. Arrow again.
4: Ooh. By 9 o'clock tonight.
14: Oh, what?
4: Where we going?
7: We lost today's game.
6: Oh, what? Up my shoe.
4: You hear me? Stand up like a man.
14: Let me take...
4: Nobody's going to touch him but me. I'm not that old. Up your fists or I'll poke you anyway. Dirty coward. You think you can change...
6: Oh.
4: Defend yourself, you big... This is what every man...
6: Wayne, I guess. Give it to him.
7: And you didn't even do that,
6: Al. You bet. Goes right and bats left.
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14: Oh, what?
7: We lost today's game.
6: Oh, what? Up my shoe.
4: You hear me? Stand up like a man.
14: Let me take
4: Nobody's going to touch him but me. I'm not that old. Drop your fists or I'll poke you anyway. Dirty coward. You think you can change...
14: Oh.
4: Defend yourself, you big bird.
14: Take it easy, Captain.
4: This is what every man...
0: Wayne, I guess. Give it to him.
6: And you didn't even do that.
0: You bet. I believe I meant the crazy ones is the woes right and bats left.
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4: Well, boy, was we lost today's game.
0: Oh, what? My shoes.
4: You hear me? Stand up like a man. Nobody's going to touch him but me. I'm not that old.
14: Oh.
4: Defend yourself, you big
0: Wayne, I guess. Give it to him.
6: And you didn't even do that, Al.
0: You bet. You looked for a minute like you was gonna faint. Crazy ones is the ones that throws right and bats left.
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0: Paper boys asked up my shoes.
4: You hear me? Stand up like a man. Nobody's gonna touch him but me. I'm not that old. Dirty coward. You think you can change?
14: Oh.
4: Defend yourself, you big... This is what every man...
0: Wayne, I guess. Give it to him.
6: And you didn't even do that,
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0: I wouldn't never hit a man you...
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0: We had a party last night. 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

0: And while you're listening, refresh yourself. Have a Coke. And now, Claudia.
1: You better go, David, or you'll be late.
2: Yeah, plenty of time. Don't worry.
1: But it's after 9 o'clock, look.
2: Oh, so it is.
1: Haven't you got an appointment or something?
2: Are you trying to get rid of me?
1: No, but usually you can't get going fast enough in the morning.
2: I am insulted.
1: You don't look insulted.
2: What do I have to do to look insulted? Roll my head around like a rag doll?

0: For the last 15 minutes, you have been sending me on my way out into the bleak world.
1: But darling...
0: But no buts. You can't deny it. Have you or have you not been trying to get me out of the house?
1: I don't understand. Every other morning you act as if I were trying to keep you from going to the office. And this morning, for no good reason at all, you say I'm trying to get rid of you. Merely because I don't want you to be late.
0: But I want to be late. I've decided that this Friday morning I am going to be late. And I am not in a hurry.
1: David, is this an anniversary or a birthday or something I've forgotten?
0: No, it's a very ordinary Friday morning. I find my wife's company absolutely entrancing.
1: Oh.
0: So entrancing that I am throwing responsibility to the winds, and I am loitering in her presence.
1: I love you to loiter in my presence. My urging you to go is merely in self-defense. Remember that.
0: Is that the kind of husband you think I am?
1: I don't know what kind of a husband you am. All I know is you've got to...
0: All right, all right. That's the way you feel about it. You won't see me for dust.
1: There's not a speck of it in this house.
0: I didn't expect there would be. Ooh. And with that exit line, where is my hat?
1: Oh, David, don't go.
0: Oh, changed your song, eh? Where is my coat?
1: Please don't rush. Have another cup of coffee.
0: Where is my umbrella?
1: It's not raining. You don't have an umbrella.
0: Oh, so it isn't. And so I don't.
1: David, what's gotten into you? You're acting like a half-wit nitwit this morning.
0: This is the other half-wit of my personality.
1: Half-wit or without, Mr. Norton, I hasten to impress you. All the facilities of this hotel are at your disposal.
0: Well, thank you, ma'am. Thank you indeed.
1: And I'm one of the facilities. Kiss me.
0: A kiss, my kingdom, or a kiss.
1: That's a horse.
0: Come here, horse. I suppose now you want a lump of sugar.
1: No, you're sweet enough.
0: Mrs. Norton, your wiles have been successful. You have coaxed me to stay for another 5 minutes, but on one condition.
1: Conditions, always conditions.
0: That you smile.
1: I'm smiling. I've been smiling all morning.
0: Like Pagliacci.
2: Reedy Pagliacci.
1: Oh, sensational.
0: Look, darling. Just because Mama won't come to Chicago with us doesn't mean that she isn't going to come at all.
1: I know.
0: She'll visit us, be there at the time when the baby comes and afterwards.
1: That's months from now. David, when do we have to let Carrington know that we're coming?
0: Carrington can wait. We'll settle our personal problems first. I'm not taking you to Chicago until you've made up your mind that that's where you want to be, with or without Mama, and that's final.
1: I'm a terrible wife. Here you get a big opportunity, and I'm standing around making you feel as if maybe you shouldn't take it. I hate myself. I think you'd hate me.
0: You think wrong.
1: It's not terrible of me to act this way?
0: Certainly it's terrible. It's wonderful, too. And I'd hate you if you didn't. What are you going to do today? Going over to see Mama?
1: She said she'd be back from Long Island by 10. It's almost that now.
0: Want me to drop you over there?
1: Nope. David, I need a little more time. I've got to think. I'm a little mixed up.
0: Take all the time you want, darling. That's what time's for. Now, where's my hat? And this time, I mean it.
3: Why, David, what are you doing here? Why aren't you at your office?
0: Like mother, like daughter. My wife couldn't wait to get me out of the house this morning, so I come to find a haven with you, and what happens?
3: David, how's Claudia?
0: Oh, fine.
3: Terribly upset last night when I told her I wouldn't go with her to Chicago.
0: Yes, mother. She was upset. Very.
3: I didn't want to tell her that way, but she insisted.
0: I know. I'd already told her. She wouldn't believe me. She had to get it straight from you.
3: It was a brutal way to let her know.
0: You two women. Sometimes I think all of your energies go into worrying about each other.
3: I suppose it's because we've never had anybody else to worry about, either of us. Miss Claudia, you know you're here.
0: Seriously, Mother. Do you think we're doing the right thing?
3: Well, how sure can a person be, David? Yes. I think it's right.
0: Well, I thought so, too, up until last night. Maybe you will come with us. Stay with us until after the baby's born. Claudia will need some help for a while before.
3: She'll need some help for a while after. And after that, there'll be something else, and then something else. I think I've got to untie my apron.

0: strings a little more completely, David.
1: But, Mother, there's nothing really wrong in Claudia's wanting to be with you, especially these next months. And I want you, too.
0: Don't put it on those terms. What a person wants and what's right can be poles apart.
1: As far as Chicago is from New York.
0: David, Claudia is yours now. It wouldn't be fair to you.
1: All right. If you want me to be selfish, I don't think it's fair to me either for Claudia to be unhappy.
0: That daughter of mine is never unhappy for long.
1: You mean she doesn't show it for long?
0: Well, there must be some way in which we can make Claudia see that she can't, well, have her cake and eat it too.
1: Can you teach a person that? I doubt it. She'll have to see for herself.
0: I suppose you won't consider going or even decide to go until Claudia makes her own decision.
1: I won't move an inch until she comes to me and tells me that that's what she wants.
0: But don't you have to decide soon?
1: I don't have to do anything. It's all up to Claudia now. You've spoken your bit, I've spoken mine, and the rest is for her.
0: She's a very lucky girl. It's not every husband.
1: Yeah, I don't know. She's got a hard job on her hands.
0: So have you.
1: And if I may return the compliment, so have you. I came over here to ask you to come with us. You've got more courage than I have. The invitation is withdrawn.
0: And I'm not the least bit offended. Now hurry along to the office.
1: That's probably Claudia now. Don't tell her I'm here.
0: What do you take me for? A fool? Now get on with you. I've got a long conversation ahead of me. And for once, I don't relish it.
2: Doing here?
3: I came up here to clean, Mrs. Norton.
2: Bertha, you don't have to do that.
3: I like to come. I had an hour with nothing more to do, so I give a quick sweep up.
2: Honestly, Bertha, you're spoiling me. I'm going to be absolutely helpless.
3: You have enough to think about now with the baby. You must take it easy for a little while.
2: I'm going to be taking it so easy, I'll feel like somebody else.
3: That's good.
2: This baby is going to be born thinking his mother is a lazy woman. That's not so good.
3: Ah, this baby's going to be born so beautiful. He's going to be the most beautiful baby in the world.
2: Careful, you'll swell his head.
3: You look tired. You're sad about something. You should be happy.
2: I know.
3: You must not be scared. Having a baby sometimes makes a woman scared. But there's no reason. For you, it will be fine.
2: That's not what I'm scared about.
3: Mrs. Norton, I'm sorry, but I don't come up tomorrow.
2: What?
3: I don't come up. I come up Saturdays to help you from now on. But tomorrow, my daughter Lisa, she comes to New York.
2: Oh, you must be very excited.
3: I am. She brings her baby, my grandchild.
2: I didn't know you had a grandchild.
3: Yeah, I have. But I have never seen him.
2: You haven't seen him?
3: No, he was born 2 months ago in Maryland, where Lisa and Edward, they are, Fritz and me. We have not been able to go to see him. So tomorrow, Lisa, she comes here with a baby.
2: You mean Lisa had the baby without you?
3: Certainly without me.
2: I don't see how she could face it.
3: But why? She had Edward and then she had the baby. She was not alone.
2: I'd feel alone without Mama, even with David. I guess Lisa's braver than I am.
3: But that is not braveness. She has enough happiness.
2: I'm greedier.
3: It's nice if you can have your mama. It's so nice for her.
2: Wasn't it terrible for you not to be with Lisa? To have her live in Maryland, never to see her?
3: Yeah, I miss her. I miss her always. But it's right I miss her. A mother sometimes she tries to hold on to a child. But she must make the sacrifice and let the child go. That's the way. Then the child, she becomes a mother. And someday she lets her child go. So, that's life.
2: So, that's life.
3: And it goes on and on. Mothers, they give their children their life. And that's their gift.
2: Seeing a child grow up must be quite a sacrifice for a mother.
3: Yeah, but a great happiness. Your mama, she has given you to Mr. Norton. And it has made her very happy. I know, I can see. And now she lets you go.
2: She lets me go. And I didn't want it. Bertha, I hope you have a wonderful day tomorrow. And if you have a minute with Lisa, come up here. I'd love to meet her. And the baby.
3: You would like? Oh, so we come up.
2: Bertha, your grandchild must be the most beautiful baby in the whole world.
1: Oh, hello, darling.
3: Good night, Mrs. North. Bertha, thanks.
1: Hello, Bertha.
2: David, did you have a good day?
1: Oh, not bad. Started late, finished early. How about you?
2: I didn't go to an auction, but I bought something that wasn't on sale. It wasn't even reduced.
1: Will wonders never cease?
2: Why should they? Wonders are wonderful.
1: And you're the biggest wonder of them all.
2: Is that bad? No.
1: It's good, yes.
2: Well, take off your hat and stay a while.
1: Oh, not rushing me out of the house tonight, huh?
2: Never rushing you out of anything. But don't get too comfortable here, David.
1: I thought so. Where are we going?
2: A long, long ways.
1: We are, eh?
2: Yep. Farther than we've ever been. Imagine, Bertha never saw her grandchild till tomorrow. Isn't that wonderful of her? And Maryland isn't half as far away as Chicago.
1: Darling, you haven't grown an inch. But you are getting taller every minute.
2: That's a funny thing to say.
1: Pretty soon I'm going to have to look up to you.
2: Only if you hold me up, darling. Without you, I'm a very little girl.
1: That's what you think. Do you think Mama would mind flying when she comes to visit us? She'll get to us that much faster.
2: You want Mama to fly? You don't care how much I worry, do you?

These programs star Catherine Bard as Claudia and Paul Crabtree as David. And the entire production is supervised and directed by William Brown Maloney. What'll I serve them, you sometimes wonder, when the doorbell announces surprise visitors. But when you have plenty of refreshing Coca-Cola on ice, you don't have to give refreshment a second thought. You can greet unexpected company as cordially as you do invited guests. 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
7: Good afternoon, ladies and gentlemen. This is Conrad Nagel greeting you from the stage at the Silver Theater in Hollywood and bringing you the 29th in our new series of dramatic productions. Among the many brilliant personalities whose names grace our guest book for future dates are Melvin Douglas, Constance Bennett, Joan Crawford, Douglas Fairbanks Jr., and Helen Hayes. And now a word about today's story. There are, as I'm sure you all know, really two Bob Montgomerys and one. There's the debonair Bob of such pictures as Metro-Goldwyn-Mayer's currently popular Fast and Loose. Then there's that other Bob, a sinister and menacing one who brought us the unforgettable characterization of Danny in Night Must Fall. In debating which of these Messrs. Montgomery to bring to you in Silver Theater, we hit upon the novel idea of presenting both of them in successive weeks. So, while next week, in an entirely different play, you will meet Montgomery the scholar and gentleman, tonight you will meet the other Montgomery, also a scholar, but certainly no gentleman. For Bob's going to play the role of Gerald Conway in Expert Opinion, a psychological drama by True Boardman. The house lights dim, the silver curtain rises. The scene, an office in a metropolitan building. A strange office, large yet somehow dark and somber. Heavy curtains drape the walls and windows. All save where a single shaft of light breaks through and casts its beam across the massive desk. This, the private inner office of Gerald Conway, president and general manager of Conway Investment Company. As we meet him first, he's standing before a combination radio phonograph, listening intently. In the chair before the large desk sits his secretary, Evelyn Speer.
8: If you're going to keep on playing that record, I'll leave. I thought you sent for me to take dictation.
9: I did. You're nervous today, Evelyn. Whenever this music upsets you, I know you're not yourself.
8: And suppose the music does upset me. Who wouldn't it upset? That one melody a dozen times a day, week in, week out, month on end. Why?
9: Suppose we just call it my eccentric taste in music. But if you will, we'll get to work. Take a letter. To all stockholders in Conway Incorporated, my good friends all, as president and general manager of our great corporation, it is with sincere pleasure that I inform you of a further expansion of our great company. And I...
8: Oh, there's no need for you to dictate this, you know. I can write it from memory. You're doing now what you've done before with all your other promotions. Conway Incorporated is broke, so you're pyramiding, floating a new subsidiary to keep it going. But of course, your dear, faithful stockholders must know that. Oh, no. You must make them think it's a privilege to pour more of their sand down this particular rat hole.
9: That's so charmingly graphic, Evelyn. Charming. Where were we? Oh, yes. And I am offering to each stockholder an opportunity to...
10: Right, Wilson, you can't do it, Mayor. You're making a point.
11: Mr. Conway, I...
9: It's all right, Lewis. It's all right. The gentleman wishes to see me.
11: You. You don't even remember me, do you? You could take my money. That was easy. But now you don't even know my name.
9: Oh, but of course I do. You're Mr. Markham. Mr. Edgar Markham of West Avenue. Sit down, Mr. Markham. Mr. Lewis, Miss Spear, we can continue later.
8: Yes.
9: And now, Mr. Markham, may I offer you a drink?
11: No.
9: Smoke?
11: No. You know why I'm here. My stock, $2,000 worth. I saved 5 years to get that money, and you were sure you'd double it. You told me so, and it's no good. It's no good, do you hear?
9: Don't you suppose we could talk this matter over quietly?
11: Quietly? You want it quietly? All right. I want my money. All of it. And I want it now. Every dollar I invested in this swindle of yours. Do you understand that, Mr. Conway? You're going to give me back that money.
9: Oh. Am I?
11: What do you sit there grinning for?
9: Mr. Markham, this concern of yours astonishes me. I was sure I had the confidence of all our stockholders.
11: Our confidence? You formed 3 companies down south 5 years ago. They all went bankrupt. And now this company is going to the wall, too.
9: Is it? And who says so?
11: Everybody. I heard it in my bank and on the street. What are you laughing at?
9: At you, Mr. Markham. A sober, intelligent businessman, allowing yourself to be upset by foolish sidewalk rumors. Oh, Miss Spear, please ask Mr. Lewis to... Oh, Lewis.
12: Yes, Mr. Conway?
9: Somehow, Mr. Markham has gotten some false information about our financial status. Take him and set him right, will you, Lewis? Even show him the company books if he desires.
11: I may see the company books.
12: I'd be glad to. Come along, sir.
9: Glad you dropped in, Markham.
13: Yeah, thanks.
9: You'll get a letter in a day or so about a new subsidiary. You ought to give it some thought. It's a splendid proposition. Good day. Come in, Miss Spears.
8: Yes, sir.
9: You heard?
8: Who could help it?
9: He's had a gun.
8: A gun?
9: In his right-hand pocket. So little imagination these fools have. What about some music?
8: Oh, Gerald, how can you go on like this? You talked that man out of here today, but he'll be back. Because you and I both know that Conway Incorporated is going to collapse. That'll mean a government investigation. Then what are you going to do?
9: What would you suggest?
8: Gerald, get out. Now, a plane. Out of the country. You've more money already than you'll ever need. Oh, please. Please, go before it breaks on top of you. You've got to, Gerald. For my sake.
9: For your sake. And what will you do?
8: Well, I'll go with you. Oh, take me, Gerald. I don't care where. Just so you're safe and we're together.
9: Just so we're together.
8: Gerald, you're going to make me say it, aren't you? You've known for months. You must have known. It's been waiting for me to put it into words. Oh, all right, I don't care now. I love you.
9: Well, this intrigues me. It's taken longer than I expected.
8: Oh, stop laughing, Gerald.
9: You women can never keep business separate from a promotion, can you? So you had to fall in love with me. Why, Evelyn? Tell me. I'm interested. Because, you see, I know that you don't like me. You never have. There's a part of you that's hated me from the first. Yet now you'd run away with me. It's very funny. Don't you agree?
8: So. It's funny, is it? Well, laugh, then. I can laugh, too. Because you're right. I do hate you. I had an idea that somewhere, far inside of you, there was the shadow of a man. A man that I could love and respect. But I was wrong. Because you're not a man at all. You're a kind of devil.
9: And you would be my good angel. Is that it? No, I'm afraid you're not the type, Evelyn. And if you were... Yes. Yes, that would be next. A woman impotent of speech will turn to violence. It never fails. You'd better go now, Evelyn. At this point, a woman in your position either becomes hysterical or wildly violent, and neither alternative appeals to me. Suppose you just leave quietly. And believe me, I'm sorry for you.
8: Oh.
9: Well?
8: I wish I could kill you.
9: Who knows? Perhaps you will. Goodbye, Evelyn.

0: What is this, Lewis? What's the idea of waking me at this hour? And you too, Thomas, you're supposed...
1: We had to, Gerald. It's happened. This is it.
0: What are you talking about?
2: The stockholders. They held a secret meeting tonight.
1: Evelyn Speer was behind the whole thing. She told the stockholders that the whole setup of the corporation was crooked from the start.
0: Evelyn said that, did she? No fury like a woman scorned. I might have expected this. In fact, I think I did.
2: You expected it? Well, then you must realize that you've got to leave the state now before they can swear out a warrant.
0: You're my lawyer, and you ask that, Thomas. Think of the fee you will lose if I don't stand trial.
2: I'm not a fool, Conway. I've gotten you out of jams before. But on this one, there's no chance. When they start digging up the other promotions that have failed, they'll compound felonies against you till, well, they have enough to send you up for life.
1: He's right, Gerald. You've slipped up this time.
0: You should know by now that I never slip up, Lewis. You say that they're to send me up for life. They won't.
1: Now, look, Gerald.
0: No, you look. Both of you. I think this is a part of my library you've never seen.
1: Hey.
0: Read some of those titles.
1: Textbook of Psychiatry, The Criminal Psychote, Psychology of Criminal Behavior. I don't get it.
0: It's quite simple. You're looking at perhaps the most complete library in this country on criminal insanity.
2: Yes, but what's it all about?
0: About the insane, Thomas, the insane. How they get that way and how they act when they are. You see, as it happens, I've been planning for just this moment.
1: But look, what has your knowing how insane people act got to do with
0: this? It's got everything to do with it, Lewis. You see, Thomas here will bear me out that there's a law in this state which says that insane persons are not liable to imprisonment for crime. They are liable to be sent to a state institution for a minimum period of a year, to be released when they prove themselves sane again. And what's a year if there's plenty of money waiting at the end of it? I wonder now if you understand.
2: You're going to plead not guilty by reason of insanity?
0: Exactly, Thomas. Exactly. Because you see, a certain Gerald Conway made up his mind just 5 minutes ago that he is hopelessly and positively insane.
3: This is Conrad Nagel, ladies and gentlemen, turning the spotlight during this brief moment of intermission on the familiar figure of our Silver Theater spokesman, John Carty.
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3: Once again, the lights are being dimmed and the silver curtain rises on the second act of Expert Opinion, starring Robert Montgomery as Gerald Conway. The collapse of the Conway Investment Corporation, Gerald's arrest, and subsequent surprise plea of not guilty by reason of insanity have been headline news for weeks. And the prosecution is assured the hundreds of enraged investors that Conway's obvious attempt to evade justice will not succeed, that he will be proved sane and sent to the penitentiary. Meanwhile, Gerald Conway himself, released on bail, is at his home.
1: Table.
0: Chair.
1: Sickness.
0: Doctor.
1: Mountain.
0: Trees.
1: Cold.
0: Ice cream.
1: Sweet.
0: Bitter.
1: Lamp.
0: Light.
1: Hungry.
0: Food. Faster. Read them faster, Lewis.
1: Wait a minute, Gerald. You're giving the right answers for these words.
0: Exactly, Lewis. That's just the point. You see, this kind of a test is one they always use if they suspect a person is feigning in his insanity. Association of ideas. What other word does a given word suggest?
1: But you've been saying things these words do suggest.
0: Ah, but so does an insane person, Lewis. At least the kind of insane person I've decided to be. Namely, a manic depressive.
1: A manic depressive?
0: One of the subtler forms of mental derangement, Lewis. What a pity you don't know about these things. Here. Here, let me show you. I think it's best described in this book of Altman's. Yes, here, read this.
1: Yeah. Manic depressive type. Here, the individual is subject to violently alternating moods. In the low or depressive mood, he's frequently uncommunicative and monosyllabic. Reaction time is slow. He believes himself persecuted by friends and relatives. Often cries in self-pity, even contemplates suicide.
0: Go on. The manic state. Read about that.
1: In the opposing manic or elated state, he has exaggerated ideas of his importance. A frequent symptom is extravagant dreams and nightmares. There is a record of the patient who boasted that he dreamt of owning all the money in the world and then scattering it broadside to the poor. And in another case...
0: You see, it's quite simple, Lewis. But I can learn from books like these how other insane men have acted. What's to prevent me from imitating their insanity to the last detail?
1: But these men who'll examine you, they'll all be experts.
0: And they'll be dealing with an expert, remember that. I wouldn't worry if I were you, Lewis. Another week of studying the cases in these books and I'll be ready for them. In fact, I've an idea I'm going to enjoy my little venture into madness. I'm sure of it.
5: Black.
0: White.
5: Girl.
0: Boy.
5: Flower.
0: Beautiful.
5: Sane.
0: Insane.
5: Laugh. Faster.
0: Cry.
5: Hope.
0: Fear.
5: Faster. Sleep.
0: Dream.
6: What makes you think these friends have tried to poison you? Answer me.
7: I'm trying to. I can't think. They just are.
6: How long have you had this idea? Where did it come from?
7: I don't know. Leave me alone. I'm tired.
6: You've got to answer. And these depressions, how often do you have them?
7: Leave me alone. Leave me alone.
8: No one understands, that's all. But you do, don't you, Doctor? These times when I'm depressed, well, everybody's like that sometimes. You know that, Doctor. You know that, don't you?
9: But times like now, it's different. Is that it?
8: No, I'm myself. And I'm a genius when I feel myself. You can tell that. You're a great doctor. I am. I can make money faster than any man in this country. And not only that, it's what I'm going to do with it. Listen to me, Doctor. You'll understand. Deep.
0: Shallow.
5: Slow.
7: Slower. Or fast.
5: Running.
7: Painting. I mean walking. No, you don't ask me that. Just let me be. Why can't you leave me alone?
8: Of course I'll tell you. You want to know about me? I'm Gerald Conway. I'm the Gerald Conway. Of course I'll tell you. I'm Gerald Conway.
10: The court will be in order. You may continue the cross-examination, Mr. Thomas.
2: Thank you, Your Honor. Dr. Sampson, during the course of this trial, you have heard the testimony of the other alienists who examined my client. Alienists for both defense and prosecution.
11: I have.
2: They testified that my client was definitely a manic depressive, did they not?
11: Yes.
2: But you have as yet made no definite statement as to your opinion. Now, would you, speaking as a recognized expert, swear that the defendant, Gerald Conway, is sane?
11: I wouldn't swear that my own mother's sane.
2: Please answer my question.
11: I wouldn't swear that he is sane. No, I agree with the others. Conway's reactions are typical of those of a manic depressive psychote.
2: That's all.
11: No more questions.
10: Next witness?
11: I'll call Miss Evelyn Spear.
12: Raise your right hand. Do you solemnly swear the testimony you're about to give to be the truth, the whole truth, and nothing but the truth to help you, God?
13: I do.
12: Take your stand.
11: Your name and occupation?
13: I'm Evelyn Spear. The past 4 years, I've been private secretary to Gerald Conway.
11: And naturally, in the course of business, you've seen a great deal of the defendant.
13: I have.
14: We can't hear in the jury box.
13: I have.
11: During that 4 years, Miss Spear, have you seen any action on the part of the defendant which would lead you to believe he was insane?
13: No. Oh, no, of course I haven't. And he's not insane. Oh, don't you all see the thing he's done? He's played a part for this court and for the doctors who examined him. You don't know Gerald Conway, any of you. He can make anyone believe anything he wants. Of course he's not insane. He's lying now, just as he's lied about everything he's ever done. You've got to find him sane and then convict him. You've got to, do you hear?
2: Your Honor, I move the statement of Miss Spear be stricken. Conclusion of the witness, irrelevant, immaterial, and...
10: Motion granted. Let it be stricken.
11: Miss Spear, please just answer this by yes or no. Did you ever see in Mr. Conway any signs of what appeared to you as insanity?
13: No.
11: Your witness.
2: And now, Miss Spear.
0: Thomas.
2: Yes?
0: Just ask her two questions. If she was ever in love with me, and what I told her when she admitted it. Nothing more.
2: But,
0: do as I say.
2: All right. And Miss Spear, are you or were you ever in love with the defendant?
13: I refuse to answer that question.
2: Could you tell us then just what the defendant said when you confessed your love for him?
11: I object in proper cross-examination leading the witness, assuming a fact.
2: I withdraw the question. That's all.
10: Have you further witnesses, Mr. Prosecutor?
11: No, Your Honor. That concludes the case.
12: Wait
11: for...
12: a
11: just a moment at the court, please.
14: Yes, sir.
11: Your Honor, I've just been informed that Dr. Kurt Altman, one of the world's leading specialists in criminal psychology, has arrived in the city. The state asks an adjournment of this trial while the defendant is examined by Dr. Altman.
2: And I protest, Your Honor. We've had experts here already, plenty of them, and all of them have agreed...
14: Thomas, don't argue. Let him examine me.
2: But you can't. Why take a chance? Altman's that fellow from Vienna. He'll see through you in 5 minutes.
14: Really? No, I don't think so. Tell the court that we agree.
2: Your Honor, the defense agrees to examination by Dr. Altman.
14: But you don't understand, Dr. Altman.
15: Yeah, I know you feel unhappy, but still you must talk to me. Old Altman can help you, maybe. In Europe, he has helped many who are depressed like you are now.
14: There's no one can help me. I have no friends, only enemies.
15: Too bad. You feel like this often, yeah? You sometimes think life is not worth living, maybe,
14: How did you know that?
15: I know many things. I'm sorry for you, my son.
14: Oh, doctor, you don't know what it's like. With everyone against you, alone and afraid. I never told the others this, but I am afraid. You won't let them hurt me, will you? You'll make them leave me alone.
15: Please, doctor. Please. Yeah, my son, yeah. I think we talk enough for today. Oh, guard, you will take him back.
2: Yes, doctor.
15: Oh, and guard, watch him carefully. In a case like this, there should soon be a definite change of attitude. He will become elated, confident, and very talkative. When that has happened, he must be brought to me again, at once.
2: Yes, doctor. Come along, Conway.
15: Stevens? Altman speaking. Yes, I've just sent him back. A peculiar case, Stevens. I need your help. I want you to get for me all the records of the trial and the books of the company. Don't ask me why, just get them. I told you this was a very peculiar case.
2: Just like you said the other day, Doctor, Conway did change just overnight. He thinks he owns the joint this morning.
15: Good, good. Send him in here, then leave us alone.
2: Yes, sir. All right, Conway, in here.
12: Thank you, God. Thank you. Dr. Altman, you see, I remembered. Dr. Altman, you're from Vienna, aren't you?
15: Yeah,
12: I'm sorry about the other day. I remember I was upset in a way. Just down. The blues, that's all it is. Everybody gets them once in a while. It didn't mean a thing.
15: Conway, I want to talk to you. Please, sit down here.
12: Of course, I'm glad to talk to you. It isn't very often that I meet a person on my own level of intelligence. You see, being a genius, I naturally...
15: I'll draw the curtain, so...
12: But it's too bad to shut out the daylight. It's a glorious day outside. You know that, don't you?
15: We will have music, the phonograph.
12: Yes, yes, do. I like music. I compose it myself sometimes. Melodies of... Music. How did you know?
15: I told you before, I know many things, my son. Now that you feel better today, tell me about yourself.
12: That music. Do you know what it is? It's the theme song of my victory. It always has been. I heard it first when I was just a child. I'd licked another boy in a fight, and I was on my way home from school when I heard that melody.
15: You have said that you are a genius. How do you know?
12: The things I do. Money. I've always had it. More than I could spend. I even dream about money. Do you know that?
15: You dream about it? Yeah. Tell me. It sounds interesting.
12: Why, I dreamt once that I owned all the money in the world and I was scattering it broadside to the poor.
15: So now it is out.
12: Dr. Altman, don't you want me...
15: I want you to stop pretending, acting that you are insane.
12: Acting?
15: Yes, my friend. From the first, I am suspicious your reactions are those of a manic depressive, yes. But they are too quick, too positive. But now I am sure. Your dream... I own all the money in the world, and I scatter it broadside to the poor. In the future, remember this, my friend. When you quote the actual words from a book, remember who was its author.
12: You wrote that book.
15: I did.
12: Well, it rather complicates matters. You see, Dr. Altman, I'm determined not to go to the penitentiary.
15: You prefer an asylum? Yes, I can understand it. Well?
12: How much?
15: How much?
12: For you to forget the last 5 minutes and report to the court.
15: That you are insane? How much would you say it was worth?
12: 50,000.
15: So little? From the man who has dreamed of owning all the money in the world?
12: 100.
15: No. $200,000, and you can pay it. You see, I've seen the books of your company.
8: You win. 1 hour after you swear that I'm insane in this courtroom, the money will be delivered to you wherever you say. Is it agreed?
15: Let us just say I shall think it over.
12: Courtroom to be the truth, the whole truth, and nothing but the truth to help you,
15: Gunn. I do.
6: Your name, occupation?
15: Dr. Kurt Altman. I'm a psychiatrist.
6: Inasmuch as defense has already stipulated as to your qualifications as an expert, will you tell us the findings of your examination of the defendant?
15: Of course.
6: Dr. Altman, is the defendant Gerald Conway sane or insane?
15: There is not the slightest doubt upon that point. Gerald Conway is insane.
2: He's in here. Go right in, Doc. I'll wait outside.
15: Thank you.
8: Hello, Dr. Altman.
15: Well, my son?
8: I asked them to let me see you before they took me away tomorrow. I wanted to check up. The money was delivered?
15: Yes, and in the correct amount.
8: I doubt that psychiatry has ever been so profitable before, Doctor.
15: I don't know. You see, I didn't have the money very long. I have already transferred it to the referee in bankruptcy of your company. Your investors will get back at least a portion of their money.
8: But that doesn't make sense, Doctor. If you weren't going to keep the money, why did you lie on the witness stand?
15: Why did I lie? You wonder about that?
8: Yes.
15: My dear young man, the testimony that I gave in court was under oath. I did not lie. You are insane.
8: You're joking.
15: No, I do not joke about such things. There are other types of insanity besides the one you feigned. On some of them, an expert is never fooled. You are insane.
8: You're lying to frighten me. You're lying and trying to frighten me. I know. I know.
15: I did not lie. You are insane.
8: Stop saying that. Stop saying that. It's wrong. Do you hear? It's wrong. I planned all this. You're just being taken in like all the rest.
15: I was not taken in. The very way in which you planned it was part of what convinced me. You are insane.
8: I'm not insane. I'm not insane. You're going to tell them that I'm not...
15: incurably, hopelessly insane.
8: Stop that. Stop it. You're going to stop it or I'll kill you. I'll kill you, do you hear? I'll kill you! I'll kill you!
14: Hey, Doctor. Doctor, you all right?
15: Yes. I suggest you bring a straitjacket for that poor fellow on the floor.
14: Yeah. He's really pretty far gone, ain't he?
15: Yes, pretty far. You know, did you ever wonder at the eternal justice of such things? I have.

0: You just heard Robert Montgomery, an expert opinion. In a moment, we'll tell you about next week's show. But right now, we think you'll be interested in hearing from a young man with a brief but special word for you, the hostess. All right, John Carney?
1: Many of you women have probably said to yourselves time and again as you set the table for dinner, I'm beginning to be ashamed of this silver. One of these fine days, I'm going to buy some really good silverware instead. And you meant to keep that promise. 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
0: Ladies and gentlemen, next Sunday, Robert Montgomery does a dramatic turnabout to play the starring role in a comedy drama. 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

All names and designations of persons and of business organizations used in the course of this broadcast are entirely fictitious, and no actual business organization and no living person is thereby actually referred to or designated. Silver Theater originates at Columbia Square in Hollywood. This is John Conte speaking. 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
1: Thank you, Bob, and welcome everyone to Radio City Playhouse. Before we begin our show, may we express our deep appreciation of the many wonderful letters which have come into us during the past month. In the beginning, all of these letters were answered, but the volume of mail has now become so large that this is no longer physically possible. So, although we cannot answer each of you individually, we do want to say thank you and let you know that your letters have been very encouraging and heartwarming. Our show tonight is titled Only Unto Him and is based on a short story by Catherine Norris. Grace Keddie stars in the role of Fanny, and she is assisted by Cameron Prudhomme as Will Evans, her husband. Here is Only Unto Him, Attraction 33 on Radio City Playhouse.

0: Fanny Evans is sure that she and Will have the most beautiful home and the most beautiful garden on all Long Island. She's been sitting in the garden since breakfast. Now it's almost noon and time for Will to drive into New York. She's been daydreaming a little, enjoying the sunshine and the flowers and the softness of the air. She starts slightly when she hears Will's footsteps on the cobblestone walk. She'd almost forgotten where she was. But she looks up and smiles. It is a very gentle smile, because Fanny Evans is a very gentle woman.
1: Fanny, I'm sorry I have to leave you alone, but this director's meeting is rather important.
2: I don't mind, dear.
1: How's the head?
2: Better.
1: You look a little pale.
2: Do I? But I feel better. Much better.
1: Have you got my handkerchief?
2: Handkerchief?
1: Yes, you said you'd bring me down a fresh one.
2: But I gave it to you, didn't I? When I came down to breakfast, didn't I?
1: No, Fanny.
2: Oh, Will, I'm so sorry.
1: It doesn't matter, dear. I've got some in my desk at the office.
2: I don't know what makes me so forgetful. Why am I like that, Will?
1: Oh, it's just nerves, darling, just nerves. Well, I've got to be getting along. Now, don't sit out here in the sun all day. And be sure to remind Cook about Dr. Olsendam.
2: Remind her?
1: Olsendam's coming for dinner.
2: Again?
1: What do you mean, again?
2: But he was here last Tuesday. Why do you look at me that way? Wasn't it Tuesday?
1: No, dear. Well, it doesn't matter anyway. But try to rest. I'd like you to be real fresh and gay this evening.
2: All right, Will. And don't drive too fast.
1: I won't. We'll be here around 7, so be sure to have a good rest.
2: All right, Will. I'll rest. Poor Will. He's so patient with me. I wish I could.

0: Mother? Mother, wake up.
1: Rosamond. Rosamond. Darling.
0: Oh, how are you, dear?
1: Oh, what a wonderful surprise. Wonderful. Oh, pull up that chair and sit down.
0: I hope I didn't startle you.
1: Oh, you didn't startle me a bit. I was only half asleep. Oh, sit down. Oh, that's it. Oh, darling, I'm so glad to see you.
0: I'm glad too, Mother.
1: Oh, Rosamond, you didn't...
0: Well, he didn't see me. I saw him leave, and I waited until the car was out of sight.
1: Oh, that's good, dear. He's so tired these days. Mr. Jackson's fighting his plan for the new building, and Will's so upset.
0: Everybody fights with Father.
1: No, dear, you're wrong. I wish you wouldn't say things like that. He's the kindest, gentlest man that ever lived. He hates dishonesty, that's all.
0: Dishonesty?
1: Well, dear, he thinks it was dishonest of you and Bonnie to run off and get married without telling her.
0: Let's not go into that again, darling. I've some news for you.
1: News? What kind of news?
0: Would you like to be a grandmother?
1: Rosamond. No.
0: Yes.
1: A baby. Oh, how wonderful. My little girl with a baby of her own.
0: When? Oh, not for ages yet.
1: Is Bonnie pleased?
0: As thrilled as I am.
1: Oh, surely your father will come around now. You need so many things with a baby.
0: Let's not talk about Dad.
1: Is Barney still resentful?
0: No, not really. He admits that Dad is a wonderful man and very clever and very upright and everything, but, well, he just doesn't like
1: him. Oh, darling, your father means well. I know he thinks there's only one way to do things. That's his way, but he lavished everything on you when you were growing up. You hurt him terribly when you eloped. It's very easy to understand.
0: How have you been, Mother?
1: Oh, I don't quite know.
0: Are you sick?
1: Not exactly. I get headaches. I don't sleep well. Sometimes I get up and wander around the house in the middle of the night. Father's quite worried about me.
0: Well, is it something physical?
1: No, just nerves. I seem to be, well, I don't know, vague about everything. I've been sitting here all morning. I haven't noticed the time go by at all. It was as if I'd just sat down a moment ago instead of 2 hours.
0: Have you been to the doctor?
1: Oh, Dr. Oldendam's been here several times.
0: Oldendam?
1: He's on the staff at Pleasantville Sanitarium.
0: Pleasantville? But surely you're not thinking...
1: Oh, maybe for a little while, darling. I don't know. Apparently I'm having a nervous breakdown. I don't feel as bad as that sounds, but I have been doing some strange things lately.
0: What sort of things?
1: Forgetting appointments, losing things.
0: You've always done that.
1: But lately I've been doing other things, things that are much worse.
0: What do you mean?
1: Now we're not going to spend all day talking about my health. You staying for lunch? Maybe we could take a drive afterwards.
0: What about Father?
1: He's at a director's meeting. He won't be back till at least 7. He and Dr. Oldendam are driving back here for dinner.

0: Dr. Durbrow, it's very kind of you to come with Dr. Olsendam tonight.
1: Not at all. I'm only too glad.
0: I know your time is very limited.
2: I thought it might be a good idea to have two opinions.
0: Yes, indeed.
1: Mr. Evans, Dr. Olsendam has told me a little. Perhaps you'd fill in the details.
0: Well, you probably know that Fanny's a very nervous woman. 6 months ago, my daughter eloped with a young man of whom Fanny and I disapprove. He has no ambition, can't keep a job, and naturally, we were upset. Fanny's whole life was wrapped up in Rosamond. She took this sudden marriage very badly. Well, so did I, as a matter of fact. You know, it's pretty hard to take when your only child turns against you. You bring them up with every possible advantage, and then they reject you for somebody completely unworthy. I'm fairly well reconciled myself, but Fanny, well...
1: Mrs. Evans is still upset.
0: Yes, she is. In fact, she's developed a frightening hate for the child. A terrible hate. It's all the more dangerous because it doesn't show. She pretends to be devoted to Rosamond, to miss her. And yet she several times said that she wished Rosamond was dead.
1: When they are together, does your wife show this hatred?
0: Well, I...
2: Tell him everything, Evans. He'll understand.
0: They don't see each other.
1: You mean never?
0: Never. I've forbidden Rosamond to come to the house under any circumstances.
1: That seems rather extreme, doesn't it?
2: He's afraid Mrs. Evans might become violent.
1: You mean you're afraid she might attack her own daughter?
0: Yes. Yes, I am. I'm terribly afraid.
1: I see.
0: Fanny has been a wonderful wife. This thing is so fantastic that I hate to talk about it. If I went at the end of my rope, I wouldn't talk about it. We've had some terrible scenes.
2: When you've had a chance to size up the situation, Durbrow, I think you'll agree that the only solution is Pleasantdale. Well,
1: perhaps you are right, Doctor.
0: I can't help but feel that there's some other way. No matter how you gloss it over, Pleasantdale is an insane asylum.
2: That's a very unfortunate term, Mr. Evans.
0: Yes, I know, but...
1: Look, Mr. Evans, what does your daughter think of not being allowed in the house?
0: Well, to keep the child from worrying about her mother, I've pretended that I'm still furious about her getting married. She thinks that's the reason. Actually, it's for her own safety. Oh, here we are now. And gentlemen, please try to be casual. I'd hate her to think I'd brought you both out here to spy on her. She's very sensitive to people.
1: Of course, I know how you feel. Oh, what a beautiful place.
0: Yes, it is nice, isn't it? We're very proud of it. Fanny says it's the most beautiful garden in Long Island.
1: I don't doubt it. That lawn is like a putting green.
0: That's Fanny in the chair over there.
1: I'm stiff. That's a long ride.
0: Well, I don't go in very frequently. Besides, I guess I'm used to it.
1: Have you told her who I am?
0: No, just that you were a doctor.
1: Good.
0: Oh, it's all right. You can walk on the lawn.
2: It seems wrong, doesn't it?
1: Like sacrilege.
0: Well, we're not that fussy. Hello, Fanny. And please be casual, gentlemen. I don't want her to think she's on trial or something.
2: Of course we will.
0: Well, how are you, darling?
3: Oh, I'm fine, dear. I've had a lovely quiet day here in the garden.
0: This is Dr. Durbrow, dear.
1: How
0: Doctor,
1: do you do?
0: Mrs. Evans.
3: How do you do?
0: You know Dr. Olsendam?
3: Yes. Of course. How are you, Dr. Olsendam?
2: Fine, thank you.
0: We managed to snare Dr. Durbrow for dinner. We should be very flattered. He's terribly busy.
1: It's very kind of you to have me, Mrs. Evans. This is the most beautiful garden I've seen in America.
3: It is nice, isn't it?
0: Suppose you gentlemen make yourselves comfortable and we'll have our cocktails out here in the garden.
1: Ah, splendid.
2: Good idea.
0: Perhaps you'd help me, Fanny?
3: Of course, dear. We shan't be long, gentlemen. Please sit down.
1: Thank you, Mrs. Evans.
2: And don't hurry. This is the first time I've relaxed all day.
0: All right, we'll take our time.
3: Well, Dr. Durbrow. His name's familiar.
0: He's in town as consultant on the Whitlock murder case. The defendant is pleading temporary insanity. Won't mind the
3: bushes. Isn't that the woman who...
0: Who what?
3: I forget. It doesn't matter.
0: What were you going to say, Fanny?
3: She murdered her husband, didn't she?
0: Yes. Yes, she did. Go ahead, dear.
3: Thank you.
0: It's cool in the house. Perhaps we should have a fire in the fireplace.
3: I'll speak to Cross about it.
0: Fanny, wait.
3: Yes, Will?
0: You looked upset when I came in. Did anything unusual happen today?
3: No.
0: Sure?

0: Our seat in the garden had been pulled close to your chair.
1: Oh, I forgot that corset woman came by again.
0: Didn't you say she was here last week?
1: Yes, but you know how persistent they are.
0: Well, why did she use that chair? The only person who ever uses that chair is Rosamond.
1: Well, anybody's liable to use a chair, Will. After all, it's out there.
0: You're sure Rosamond wasn't here?
1: Of course I am.
0: Fanny.
1: Yes?
0: Did the corset woman leave a card?
1: She did, last week, but I threw it away.
0: I don't like her bothering you.
1: I don't mind, Will. Really, I don't. You mustn't worry about me so.
0: I can't help it.
1: Is that why you're having these men to dinner?
0: What do you mean?
1: Am I on exhibition this evening? They're here to decide whether or not I should be locked up.
0: Darling, please, please don't say things like that. You don't have to do anything you don't want to do. Believe me, you'll never be forced into anything.
1: It's rather disturbing to know they're watching me.
0: Fanny, you know I love you, don't you?
1: Yes, dear, I know that.
0: You know this is for your own good, don't you?
1: Yes, I guess I know that, too.
0: Well, then, won't you trust me?
1: Yes, dear, I'll trust you.
0: Good. Now let's see to our guest, huh?

0: Do you mind if I chat with you, Mrs. Evans? Your husband and Dr. Ozendam are playing backgammon in the game room.
1: I wish you would. Please sit down.
0: Thank you. It's very nice out here. And may I compliment you on the dinner? It was delicious.
1: I'm glad you enjoyed it.
0: You have a very large house here. Do you find it a strain? I mean, taking care of it?
1: Oh, no. We have competent servants. Of course, the place seems empty since Rosamond got married.
0: You miss her?
1: Oh, very much.
0: An only child?
1: Yes. Will doesn't approve of her husband. As a matter of fact, I don't either, but... Oh, I do wish he'd let them come to the house.
0: And won't he?
1: He's never forgiven her for eloping. Oh, mind you, I'm not opposing Will, but he's very stern.
0: Hmm. Tell me, Mrs. Evans, do you suffer from headaches?
1: No, I don't suffer from anything. I'm just forgetful. I daydream a lot. I'm always forgetting things, especially things Will wants me to do.
0: How old are you, Mrs. Evans?
1: 44.
0: And how long have you been married?
1: 23 years.
0: You are younger than Mr. Evans.
1: Will is 52.
0: I don't mean to cross-examine you. You've been very kind to tell me this much.
1: Dr. Durbrow, what do you think of Pleasantvale?
0: Oh, it's a very pleasant place, as its name implies.
1: If it would help Will to... You see, he has so much on his mind these days.
0: Really?
1: Yes, he's having difficulties in putting through some ideas he has regarding a new building. Well, he's very worried, and everybody seems to be against him in this business deal, and I hate adding to that distress, but... Oh, I wish I knew what to do. Do you think I'm crazy?
0: But my dear Mrs. Evans, whatever makes you say that?
1: Sometimes I think I am.
0: Why?
1: I do some very strange things, very strange. At night I take spells... Oh, if I could see Rosamond once in a while, I know I'd feel better. At Pleasantvale, would they let me see her often? As often as I wished? Alone.
0: Alone?
1: Yes, alone. Just once in a while. I think of it as some sort of jail, but if I could see Rosamond...
0: My dear Mrs. Evans, please don't get yourself upset this way. There's nothing wrong with you.
1: Oh, don't try to fool me that way. I get tired of these lying bedside manners. You do think I'm crazy.
0: Mrs. Evans, please.
1: And now, if you'll please excuse me, I think I'll go to my room. I have trouble sleeping if I stay up too late.
0: Of course, but please don't worry.
1: Good night, Dr. Deborah.

0: Negative.
1: Won't you have a cigar?
2: Oh, thank you.
1: A light? Thank you. Tell me, did you have a chat with Fanny, Dr. Durbrow?
2: Yes, I did.
1: Well, what do you think?
3: As you predicted, she expressed a wish to be with her daughter alone and professed a great love for her.
1: Mm-hmm. Go on.
3: She also said she had spirits at night.
1: Yes, she does.
3: What kind of spirits?
1: Well, I don't know how to describe them. She never remembers them afterwards. She'll sleep for a few hours and then get up. Sometimes she wanders through the house in her nightgown. Sometimes she cries. Sometimes she sings. On several occasions, the singing has wakened me up, and I found her standing over my bed with a weapon of some sort.
2: Really? I wish I'd known that when I talked with her.
1: She has a heavy hand mirror of sterling. Hmm. Sometimes it's that, or a nail file, or a knife from the kitchen. Frankly, I'm getting nervous. I've even started carrying a gun.
0: A gun?
2: Why?
1: Well, isn't it perfectly obvious?
2: Well, do you really think she would kill you?
1: I don't know. I just don't dare risk it.
2: Do you keep this gun near you at night?
1: Yes, under my pillow.
2: I see.
3: Well, Mr. Evans, I think it's time we left.
1: I'll drive you back to the city.
0: You'll do no such thing.
4: Oh, of course you won't.
1: Well, I enjoy the drive, and as you can imagine, I don't sleep too easily. Now, if you'll wait here while I slip around to the garage, I'll have the car at the front door in just a moment.
4: Oh, it seems terribly inconsiderate to take you all the way into New York.
1: Well, it's nothing, really. Besides, I need some fresh air. I won't be a moment.
0: No hurry. Well, what do you think?
4: I think you are right.
0: It's dangerous as the very devil.
4: Well, we can't do anything tonight.
0: No, I suppose not. But something's got to be done quickly. Did you let on to her in any way?
4: Of course not. Tell me, do you think you could get him to drive her over to Pleasantville tomorrow?
0: I don't know. I'll suggest it on the way in tonight.
4: Yeah, I wish you would. And take my word for it, Ozendam, it's even worse than you suggested. It's incredible that something hasn't happened before this.
5: Is that you, Will?
1: Yes, Fanny.
5: I wish you wouldn't turn on that overhead light. It's blinding.
1: I won't be a moment, Fanny. Just shut your eyes.
5: It's like a very strong light.
1: The same light we've always had.
5: What time is it?
1: It's late. I drove them back to New York. Fanny?
5: Yes, Will?
1: There was a gun in this drawer. Did you take it?
5: Will,
1: did you take it?
5: Yes.
1: Where is it?
5: I hid it in my dresser drawer.
1: Fanny, you mustn't touch it. Believe me, you mustn't.
5: What are you going to do with that gun?
1: Fanny, we just can't go on like this. I can't stand
5: it. Will, please. Please don't put that gun under your pillow.
1: Don't you understand that I'm afraid?
5: Afraid of me?
1: Yes, afraid of you. I'm so afraid of you that I can't sleep.
5: Well, I don't. I wouldn't harm you for anything in the world.
1: Not deliberately, you wouldn't. I know that.
5: Will, please try to help me. I know I'm not everything you want me to be, but I'm trying so hard.
1: I know you're trying, but Fanny, I've got a living to make. I've got to devote more time to the business. It's very hard now. It isn't the way it was during the war. I've got to go in more frequently. I've got to get my sleep. I've got to be... Fanny, I just can't spend all my time worrying about what you'll do next. I'm afraid to leave you alone, even with the servants.
5: But I'm all right, really, I am.
1: You're not all right.
5: I am, I tell you, I am.
1: The doctors don't think you are.
5: Did they say so?
1: Yes.
5: What did they say?
1: They said...
5: Tell me. Tell me!
1: They think you're in a very dangerous condition.
5: And you... What do you think?
1: I think you are, too.
5: Oh, Will, help me.
1: Fanny, I never know when to believe you and when not to believe you. Can't you understand that this is impossible? We just can't go on like this with my being afraid to leave you alone. Every night you get up and prowl around the house.
5: I know I do, but I never think of hurting anybody.
1: What do you use a nail file for in the middle of the night?
5: Must have been I couldn't sleep. I thought I'd do my nails. Will, please believe me, I wasn't going to hurt you. I swear I wasn't.
1: I don't believe you, Fanny. I'm sorry, but I don't. There was somebody here this afternoon, wasn't there? Wasn't there?
5: No, there wasn't.
1: Tell me the truth.
5: That is the truth.
1: You're lying.
5: I'm not.
1: You are. I know you are. Now tell me.
5: All right. You know she was here. I can tell that you know. Yes. Yes, it was Rosamond.
1: And you promised me you wouldn't see her.
5: I have to see her. Once in a while, I have to see her. What's wrong with that? She came for lunch, and we went for a little drive.
1: Drive? You took her for a drive?
5: What's wrong with that?
1: Did Cross drive you?
5: No, I drove.
1: In your state of mind, you drove an automobile?
5: Yes, yes, in my state of mind, I drove an automobile.
1: Fanny, don't you understand why I'm afraid? Don't you understand that the reason I don't want Rosamond here is because I'm afraid you'll hurt her?
5: What?
1: Yes, hurt her and maybe kill her. Do you think I enjoy seeing you lonesome and longing for the child? Do you think I'm completely inhuman? Don't you realize that I'm so terrified to leave you alone with Rosamond?
5: Well, I don't know. I'm so muddled up.
1: I can take care of myself. But Rosamond is just a girl.
5: I deliberately wrecked the car.
1: I don't know. Oh, stop it, Fanny. Stop
5: it. I can't. It's too horrible. We did have an accident.
1: Fanny.
5: It wasn't serious. Well, I didn't see the raving. It was nothing. Nobody was hurt. And the car was hardly scratched.
1: I told you not to see her. I can't stand this any longer, Fanny. I don't want to be cruel, but you've got to go to Pleasantvale. Dr. Durbar says so. You've got to go tomorrow, Fanny.
5: All right, I'll go.
1: Fanny, I've enough to bear without...
5: Stop it, I'll go. You're right, I am crazy. I'll go to Pleasantvale tomorrow.
6: Good afternoon. Nice to see you both. Mrs. Evans, I'm happy to welcome you to Pleasantvale.
1: And she's very happy to be here, aren't you, Fanny?
5: Yes. Yes, I am, Dr. Oldendale.
6: Oh, that's fine. I'm glad you feel that way. Mrs. Maloney?
7: Yes, Doctor?
6: She's one of our nicest nurses.
7: Is there something I can do, Dr. Oldendale?
6: Yes. Mrs. Evans is going to be with us for a little while. I wonder if you'd show her around.
7: I'd be glad to.
5: Now?
6: Yes, right now. If you'd come into the office, Mr. Evans, there are papers and things.
1: All right. I'll see you in a few minutes, Fanny.
7: All right. What would you like to see first, Mrs. Evans?
5: Well, I don't know. I think I'd like to see the garden.
7: This way, then. We have a lovely patio where you can soak up sunshine to your heart's content.
5: Seems to be a very nice place.
7: It's very restful.
5: Can I go anywhere I please?
7: Of course. Anywhere you please.
5: Oh,
7: there. Isn't that lovely?
5: Pink roses and wisteria. How lovely. Mm-hmm. Even the wall and gates look less formidable from here.
7: Shall we sit down a moment?
5: You seem very preoccupied, Mrs. Maloney.
7: I'm tired. I've been on since 6
8: o'clock.
7: Madam!
8: Madam!
7: Oh,
8: dear.
7: John!
8: Madam!
5: How terrible. Does that sort of thing happen frequently?
7: No, that was an unusual case.
5: Oh, it must be horrible to be like that.
7: Don't think about it. Oh, here comes Dr. Durbar now.
3: All right, Mrs. Maloney. She won't need you now. I'll take care of Mrs. Evans.
7: All right, Dr. Durbar. It was very nice meeting you, Mrs. Evans.
5: Thank you. Well, Doctor.
3: Mrs. Evans, I have something to tell you. Perhaps you'd like to come into my office.
5: Very quiet here.
3: All right.
5: Now, Doctor, what have you got to say to me? How bad am I?
3: Look, Mrs. Evans, let me do the talking for a moment, please. Have you ever heard of paranoia?
5: Paranoia? Yes. Yes, I think I've heard the word.
3: Paranoia is a very strange disease. Frequently it represents an expression of unendurable hate.
5: What are you trying to say to me?
3: Your husband. His symptoms excited Dr. Olsendam so much that he called me in.
5: My husband's symptoms. My husband's symptoms.
3: Please hang on to yourself. He suspected you of wanting to kill him. That was our first clue.
5: You mean that Will... That Will... That I'm not crazy?
3: No, Mrs. Evans. You have suffered a great deal, but it is your husband's fault. Believe me, there's nothing wrong with you.
5: Was that Will that screamed?
3: He is a dangerous paranoid. His mind broke completely just a few moments ago.

0: Dr. Durbrow, what are you doing out here on the terrace all by yourself? Did Fanny go to bed?
1: Yes, she felt tired. How was the backgammon?
2: Mr. Evans beat me royally, as usual. 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

have just heard Only Unto Him by Kathleen Norris, adapted for radio by Agnes Eckhart. The production was directed by Harry W. Duncan. Grace Keddie played Fanny Evans. Cameron Prudhomme was her husband, Will. Other players included Stefan Schnabel, Bob Dryden, Marilyn Erskine, and Leora Thatcher. 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
4: The story of Dr. Kildare, starring Lou Ayres and Lionel Barrymore. Metro-Goldwyn-Mayer brought you those famous motion pictures. 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

0: Story of Dr. Kildare, starring Lou Ayres as Dr. Kildare and Lionel Barrymore as Dr. Gillespie.
1: Well, Dr. Gillespie, as you can see from these x-rays, Yukon Joe Moran is ready to be discharged.
2: Yukon Joe Moran.
1: Now, don't tell me you're letting just one patient get you down.
2: Jimmy, that man's as phony as the fruit on a woman's hat. Yukon Joe. I don't think he's ever been further north than the Bronx.
1: Well, he'll be off our hands and out of our hair in another hour, so cheer up.
2: Well, I wasn't even thinking of him until you mentioned him.
1: No? Well, then what is on your mind?
2: It's Parker.
1: Oh, well, that's why you've been so grumpy, pining away with love for the fair Parker.
2: Ah, now, nothing of the sort. That's ridiculous. No, you know it. It's just the way she's been acting lately. Mark my words, Jimmy, she's up to something.
1: I haven't noticed anything.
2: Well, I have. She's been leaving the hospital at odd hours and making mysterious phone calls.
1: Which wouldn't by any chance be making you jealous.
2: Oh, jealous. By the great horn spoon, Jimmy. My interest in Parker is purely professional.
1: Mm-hmm.
2: I'd be just as concerned about any nurse on the staff.
1: Of course, Dr. G, of course. I understand perfectly.
2: Well.
1: Hey, you know, I could ask Diana to look into it, living in the nurse's quarters with Parker. She might know what's going on. But since your interest is purely professional, I'm sure you wouldn't stoop to such tactics.
2: I couldn't think of such a thing.
1: Certainly not.
2: I could ask Diana myself if I wanted to go snooping.
1: I know.
2: Of course, if you can't restrain your curiosity, I can't control what you do.
1: Thank you, Dr. G. And if I get any information you... won't mind if I discuss it with you, will you?
2: If you feel there's anything I should know for the good of the hospital, of course.
1: Oh, what do you say? Shall we go to lunch?
2: Never mind lunch. Let's go up and toss Yukon Joe out on his igloo.
3: Yes, sir, I found nuggets as big as hen's eggs every time I suck my... Well, hello, Doc. Come on in. I was just telling Dr. Carew and Miss Park about my diggings up at Moosehead Rock.
2: Yeah.
4: Oh, yes. Yes, it was most interesting. I'd better be making my rounds, though. You will excuse me.
2: Oh, yes.
5: I just happened to stop in, Dr. Gillespie. Mr. Moran was showing us his scrapbook, and,
2: So you forgot to get him his clothes so he can get out of here. Now, go on and get him.
3: Well, Doc, how am I doing?
1: Oh, ankle's practically healed, Joe. Use a cane, favorite for a few days, you'll be all right.
3: Well, I'm grateful to you. And when I get back to Moosehead Rock, I'm going to send you a poke so full of gold, you won't hardly be able to lift it.
1: No, we'll skip the gold, Joe. Just make sure to see the cashier on your way out, won't you?
3: Well, I don't think you fellas trust me. Do I look like the type who'd try to beat a hospital bill? Why, I'm loaded.
2: Then see the cashier. He'll help you unload. Come on, Jimmy.
1: Goodbye, Yukon Joe.
3: Goodbye. And don't forget, if you're ever in the Yukon, lock me up.
2: We will. And if you ever break your ankle again, break it in Philadelphia, will you? Jimmy? Did you notice how interested Parker was in that phony and his scrapbook?
1: Yeah.
2: Yukon Joe and his team of huskies. Probably had the pictures taken at Coney Island.
1: Just the same, Parker was interested, as you say. Maybe she's thinking of doing a little gold digging of her own.
2: On him? Well, then she'd better borrow a dentist's drill. All his gold's in his teeth. Who cares what Parker does? Well... are you going to see Diana or aren't you?
1: Oh, I'm going, Dr. G. I'm going.
6: It's funny that you should ask about Parker just now, Jimmy.
1: Why funny, Diana?
6: Because of... well, there are a few things I've been wanting to tell you or Dr. Gillespie.
1: Oh? Uh-huh.
6: You know that little house on Long Island... the one Parker inherited when her aunt died?
1: Oh, sure. Parker's pride and joy. That's where she plans to live when she retires.
6: Not anymore, Jimmy. She's selling it.
1: Selling it? Mm-hmm. Why, she'd never do that. Diana, are you sure?
6: Yes, Jimmy.
1: And Dr. Gillespie's right. There is something wrong.
6: Well, as long as I've told you this much, I might as well tell you the rest.
1: Mm-hmm.
6: Parker withdrew her entire savings from the bank this morning.
1: No.
6: Jimmy, she must be in some kind of trouble.
1: Oh, yes. Sounds like serious trouble, selling her home, using up her life savings. But why, dear?
6: I don't know. But she hasn't seemed unhappy. As a matter of fact, she's been singing.
1: Singing? Parker?
6: The same song over and over again. Something about a pot of gold at the end of the rainbow.
1: Pot of gold? Uh-huh.
6: You look as though that might mean something, Jimmy.
1: Mm-hmm. I diagnose that as the number one symptom of Parker's ailment.
6: You mean she's ill?
1: One of the oldest diseases known to man, or woman. Gold fever.
2: So that's it.
1: I'm afraid so, Dr. Gillespie.
2: Well, we'll soon find out. Parker! Parker!
5: Pot of gold, rainbow. Did you call me, Dr. Gillespie?
2: Sit down, Parker. Go ahead, sit down.
5: Well, why are you staring at me?
2: Because I like you, Parker. And because I like you, I'm going to do you a big favor.
5: What kind of a favor?
2: Parker, how would you like to be the Diamond Queen of America?
5: Diamond Queen of America?
2: Yes, Parker, yep. Why not? You see, I have a diamond mine. It's over in Brooklyn, right under the BMT subway. I thought you might like to invest some money in it.
5: But what are you talking about, Dr. Gillespie?
1: Oh, what's wrong with buying a diamond mine, Parker? You've already bought a gold mine, haven't you? Or did he sell you the Brooklyn Bridge instead?
5: I don't know what you mean.
2: We mean you, Conjo Moran. How much did he hook you for?
5: He did not hook me. I got a bit of sale.
1: Parker, you mean you actually gave him money?
5: I did not give it to him. I bought 1/3 interest in his mine at Moosehead Rock.
1: Parker, why didn't you ask somebody about this before you did it?
5: I did ask.
2: Who did you ask? Some genius like Carew?
5: Yes, Dr. Carew.
1: Oh, no.
5: Well, I did. Mr. Moran sold Dr. Carew a piece of the mine, too.
1: You mean Carew went into this deal?
5: Yes, and you could have gotten in on it, too, if Dr. Gillespie wasn't always growling at poor Mr. Moran.
2: Oh. Poor Mr. Moran.
5: Poor Mr. Moran.
2: Poor Mr. Moran left here richer than he arrived, thanks to you and Carew and your combined nimble brain power. Parker, do you realize what you've done?
5: Well, I've just insured my future, that's all.
2: Insured it? Insured. You've beaten it to death with that Moosehead Rock.
5: But he said there's gold there.
2: Only gold? No uranium? No platinum?
1: Have you got a bill of sale, Parker?
5: I have it right here. Don't you think there is any gold at Moosehead Rock?
2: Gold? I don't even think there's a moose there.
5: Oh.
2: There mightn't even be a rock.
5: Oh. And he took all my money.
2: Oh. What do you need money for, after all, Parker? You're a 1/3 owner of a gold mine.
5: Oh.
2: Is that legal, Jimmy?
1: I'm afraid so, Dr. Gillespie, unless we can prove there's no gold there or doesn't have a claim on the land or something.
2: Well, we better move fast and check on it. You find out about the claim, I'll look into the rest.
1: Right.
5: What about me? What am I going to do?
2: Just wait until we get back. And stay away from the patients. One of them's liable to steal your uniform.
4: Oh, Dr. Gillespie, this is terrible. Oh. Just terrible. And he had such an honest face.
5: Oh.
2: An honest face. Everybody who sells a gold mine has an honest face.
4: Miss Parker, you talked me into this.
5: I talked you into it.
4: Yes?
5: I asked you if it sounded all right. That's all I did.
2: Ask an idiotic question of an idiot and you'll get an idiotic answer.
4: Dr. Gillespie, how dare you speak to me like that? I've lost $1,000. I'm not a well man. I'm...
2: Oh, I'm glad you're back, Jimmy.
5: Dr.
4: Kildare, have
2: quiet, you... Quiet, you pigeons. What'd you find out, Jimmy?
1: Well, Yukon Joe really owns the land, all right. He staked a claim years ago.
5: Well.
4: So, Dr. Gillespie, perhaps you'll have a little more respect for my judgment in the future.
1: Well, we still don't know if there's any gold there, Dr. Carew.
2: We'll know as soon as we get an answer to my wire from the Alaskan Territorial.
6: Dr. Gillespie, this telegram just came in for you.
2: Give it to me. It's just what I've been waiting for.
1: Well, what does it say? Is there any gold at Moosehead Rock?
2: Enough to make that bill of sale legal.
5: We're rich.
2: I said enough to make the bill of sale legal. Your gold mine or assays about 60 cents a ton.
4: Only 60 cents a ton?
2: Yeah. And the only reason it isn't profitable is because it costs $14 a ton to dig it out.
1: Steady, Parker.
6: I'll help you, Jimmy.
1: We'll just put her on the couch. She's fainted.
0: We return to the story of Dr. Kildare in just a moment.

0: now we continue with the story of Dr. Kildare, starring Lou Ayres as Dr. Kildare and Lionel Barrymore as Dr. Gillespie.
1: Well, Yukon Joe certainly picked one of the better hotels, Dr. Gillespie.
2: What's the number?
1: My clerk said it was 1407. Nah, right here.
3: Come in, Garcon. Just put the champagne in the...
4: Oh, Dr. Kildare and old Dr. Gillespie.
5: Old Dr. Gillespie.
4: I was expecting the waiter with room service.
1: We heard you. You always drink champagne for breakfast?
4: Why, sure, Doc. Don't everybody? Ain't that a good one? Don't everybody? Hey, I thought you guys were doctors. You both look like a couple of embalmers.
5: We've come to sell you a gold mine, Yukon Joe.
4: Oh, I'm sorry, Doc. I ain't in the market.
5: You better be in the market. Don't you realize you've swindled a poor woman out of the money she'll need to live on for the late years of her life?
4: Now, just a minute, Doc. That swindle, that's a pretty hard word.
1: No, we know you're within the law, Joe, owned by a very slim margin, but we're appealing to your sense of decency.
4: Well, then let me appeal to yours, too, Doc. I spent 10 years up in the north, freezing to death, eating dried fish, talking to nobody but myself, and an occasional wandering Eskimo.
5: What are you driving at?
4: Doc, did you ever hear the old saying, gold is where you find it?
5: Yeah.
4: So I finally found it at your hospital when Doc Carew and that nurse bought my mine. Besides, they can get even. Let them sell it now. Everybody wants to buy a gold mine.
1: I take it, then, that you don't intend to return that money.
4: Doc, me and that money is going to Florida. I figure it'll take me about 10 years before I feel warm again.

0: Well, there's nothing more we can do, Jimmy. You better stop at the bank before we go back to the hospital.
1: Wait a minute. Are you going to make up for Parker's losses?
0: Well, she's got to have something set aside, Jimmy. She can't go on nursing until she's 90.
1: So you're going to take your own savings and tell her that you got her money back, huh?
0: Well, I can't tell her it's my money, can I? She'd only get the wrong idea.
1: Would it be the wrong idea, Dr. G?
0: Nah. You just watch. Wait, you're driving, Jimmy. Hey, you're going the wrong way. You're headed downtown.
1: That's right. I've got a little idea. Something that may make Yukon Joe change his mind.
0: You'll never sell him that mine again.
1: I wasn't thinking of selling it to him. If my plan works, we won't have to sell. He'll be chasing us, wanting to buy. Here we are.
0: Jimmy, this is the office of the Star Herald.
1: Now, wasn't the editor of the Star Herald a patient of ours a few months back? And didn't Parker take care of him? And didn't he write an editorial calling her another Florence Nightingale?
0: Jimmy, do you think...
1: We can ask, Dr. G. We can ask.
2: You just want one single copy of it, Dr. Kildare?
1: Yeah, that's right.
2: Well, it's not quite ethical.
1: What he did to Nurse Parker wasn't quite ethical either.
2: All right. I'll print one special issue.
1: Oh, thanks. That's wonderful. Make it a red headline, will you? Big gold strike at Moosehead Rock.
0: And then under that, say that the man who found the gold was too late. The claim is already registered to Yukon Joe Moran.
2: Yukon Joe Moran.
1: Yeah.
2: I got it. Now, what'll I do with the copy when I get it printed?
1: I'll just have a small boy slip it under the door of room 1407 at the Royal Plaza Hotel. After that, it's up to Yukon Joe.

0: All right. Just leave a message that he's wanted at the hospital immediately. Goodbye.
1: Is that Carew's home you were calling?
0: Yeah, he's not there either. Have you found any sign of him?
1: No. Well, I better find him and get that bill of sale before Joe gets here.
0: Parker! Parker!
2: Yes, Dr. Gillespie.
0: I told you to find Dr. Carew. Now, where is he?
2: I murdered him and put his body in the laundry hamper.
0: Well, get him and bring him up here before... Parker, are you trying to be funny?
2: I've been looking all over for him. What else can I do?
0: I won't answer that, Parker. I'm tempted to, but I won't answer.
1: Parker, you better check around some more. We'll get your money back, but we'd like to get Dr. Carew's back, too.
2: All right, Dr.
1: Gilbert. Diana's checking through the wards in the extension. He may be over there someplace. Gotta get that.
0: Dr. Gillespie speaking. Oh, good. Good, good. Thank you.
1: Located, Carew?
0: No, it's Yukon Joe. He's on his way up.
1: Uh-oh. Well, we'll have to stall him. If he ever gets away from here and sees a regular edition of the Star Herald, Carew can kiss his money goodbye.
0: Well, it's a seller's market, Jimmy. We can hold out until...
1: It must be him.
0: Come in.
3: Well, well, my two favorite docs. If this ain't a nice surprise finding you here.
1: Yes, isn't it? We usually spend most of our time at the zoo.
3: I guess you're kind of surprised to see me, though, eh? Ain't you?
0: Oh, yeah. Yes, yes. Very surprised.
3: Hey, you don't happen to have a late edition of the Star Herald around, do you?
1: No, but the newsboy should be around with one in a few minutes. Why?
3: Oh, nothing. Nothing, Doc.
1: Your ankle bothering you again, Joe?
3: No. No, Doc, it's my conscience.
0: Oh, no, that's too bad, Jimmy. Really too bad. His conscience.
3: Yeah. You see, I got to thinking about what I did, selling that mine. Doc, I come to do the right thing. I want to buy it back.
1: Uh-huh. Well, it might not be so easy, Joe. You see, Nurse Parker's already sold her interest.
3: To who? What crook is trying to pull a fast one?
0: I bought Parker's share.
3: You bought... Well, Doc, you can't do that.
1: Remember what you said, Joe. Gold is where you find it.
0: That gave me a hunch, Joe. I figured that a man with a face as honest as yours wouldn't sell anything that wasn't worthwhile.
3: Oh, but, Doc, you got me all wrong. Honest, I can't be trusted.
1: You mean that mine isn't worth anything?
3: Doc, it ain't worth a dime. Now, please let me buy it back.
1: I don't know. You're acting as though it might be very valuable. What do you think, Dr. Gillespie?
0: I think we should wait until we can confer with Dr. Carew. After all, he owns some of the stock, too.
3: Now, look, Doc, I'm warning you. You better sell now before I change my mind.
0: Have you got the money with you, Yukon Joe?
3: Hey, Doc, my poke is loaded and I'm ready to buy. I'll give you, 50 cents on the dollar.
0: 50 cents on the dollar?
1: Now, don't get excited, Dr. Gillespie. We should consider Joe's offer. Oh, a newsboy's coming across the grounds now. Perhaps after we've read the headlines, had some...
3: All right. You talk me into it. Full price, right now.
0: I was figuring on a little profit.
3: Oh, now, Doc, will you talk to him? He's murdering the deal.
1: I think we'd better do business right now, Dr. Gillespie.
3: Yeah. Here's your dough.
0: And here's your bill of sale.
1: And there's the door, Yukon Joe.
3: Yes. I'll be mushing on.
0: If you'd given me a little time, Jimmy, I'd have had his eye teeth.
1: You old Missouri horse trader.
0: Parker!
2: Did you call me? Where's my money? Did you get it back?
0: Yuck. Will you keep quiet for a minute?
2: Will I keep quiet? Now, let me tell you something. If it wasn't for you letting all kinds of patients get admitted to this hospital...
0: Are you blaming me?
1: No, both of you. There's no harm done.
0: Except to nitwit Carew, where the devil can he be?
1: Wherever he is, it's too late now. There's Yukon Joe down on the lawn with the newsboy buying up every copy of the Star Herald.
0: Wait till he compares him with a copy he's got.
1: Yeah, just wait.
4: Good afternoon, gentlemen. Good afternoon.
0: Good afternoon, Carew. Where have you been?
1: Dr. Carew, we've been searching for you high and low since early this morning.
4: Well, I'm afraid I had some very important business.
1: And I'm afraid you've missed some very important business. We had Yukon Joe Moran here this morning. We could have gotten your money back.
4: Oh, could you indeed?
1: Yes.
4: Well, it so happens that I saw Mr. Moran myself at his hotel, and I think I handled the entire affair rather nicely.
2: Oh, you mean you got your money back, too?
4: I did not. I made an additional investment with Mr. Moran.
1: You what?
4: Miss Parker, the interference of these men has cost you a small fortune.
0: Carew, what have you done?
4: I bought Miss Parker's share of the gold mine you so foolishly resold to Mr. Moran.
1: Oh, no.
4: Oh, yes.
2: You mean that gold mine is really worth something?
4: Worth something. It's the biggest gold strike in the history of the Yukon.
0: Wow.
2: Oh, and you. You made me sell it.
1: Just a minute, Parker. Dr. Carew, what makes you think there's any gold up there?
4: This, Dr. Kildare. The Star Herald. Look at that headline. Big gold strike at Moosehead Rock.
0: Oh, for the love of Pete.
2: Now, Dr. Gillespie, you see what you've done? Now, Pete...
0: Shut up!
1: Dr. Carew, where'd you get that paper?
4: Where did I... Well, what earthly difference would that make?
1: Now, Dr. Carew, I want to know...
4: Well, now, let me see. I went to Mr. Moran's hotel this morning. He left the door to his room wide open, and this was in there.
1: And so, when he came back, you let him sell you Parker's share of the mine, too.
4: I had quite a time persuading him, but I did. Now, what do you think of that?
1: Parker, I think you'd better prepare a room for Dr. Carew.
4: Prepare a room? But I'm not ill.
0: You're going to be, Carew. You're going to be.
1: Sit down, Dr. Carew. We've got something to tell you about the facts of life.
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0: And now, once again, the story of Dr. Kildare, starring Lou Ayres as Dr. Kildare and Lionel Barrymore as Dr. Gillespie.
1: I just finished my work, Dr. Gillespie. Need me for anything else before I go?
2: Well, if it isn't Gold Nugget Parker, the Queen of the Klondike.
1: You don't have to be so mean to me, do you?
2: Oh, I'm sorry, Parker. You can go.
1: Good night. Good night, Dr. Kildare.
3: Good night, Parker. You know, money isn't everything, Dr. G. She could do with some cheering up. Maybe a movie or something.
2: You and Diana going to a movie?
3: We sort of planned on it.
2: Well, then, why don't you ask me to come along? And Diana could ask Parker. In that way, we could all go together and...
3: And Parker wouldn't get the wrong idea,
2: huh? Ah, splash.
3: All right, Dr. G. As of this moment, you're Parker's blind date. Shall we make the girls pay for their own admission?
2: Oh, well, that's not a very gentlemanly thing to do, Jimmy.
3: Well, we don't want them getting the wrong idea, do
2: oh,
3: we?
2: Oh, Jimmy Kildare, you get out of here.
0: You have just heard the story of Dr. Kildare, starring Lou Ayres and Lionel Barrymore. This program was written by Joel Murcott and directed by Joe Bigelow. Original music was composed and conducted by Walter Schumann. Supporting cast included Virginia Gregg, Ted Osborne, Georgia Ellis, and Peter Leeds. Dick Joy speaking.

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1: Tell someone that. Someone who tries so very hard to make success. Do you know, my dear Sylvia, he has tried to win at our summer show for the last 5 years.
2: Not really. Yes, it does mean a lot to him.
1: Yeah, that is too true. The last year, just before you came to live here, he almost won, but not quite. Yet he paints a good ad. He makes money. Why should he worry?
2: Well, that shows he does have feelings and soul, or why would he want his paintings to win?
1: Perhaps so, but we will soon know. The show is just 2 days away.
3: Good evening, you two. Well, this looks like quite an important conference.
1: What is more important, Arthur, than our big exhibition? We were discussing that.
3: Did you convince Sylvia she should enter her painting?
2: No, please, don't start that again.
1: Why not, Sylvia? The show is open to all, the professional or the amateur.
3: Yeah, that's right. You might get a mention or a class prize. You know, Johann, I've worked with her on that painting. We did the same scene from the same spot. She's good. A little wild, I'd say, but a lot of movement. I think she should enter it.
1: Why not, Sylvia? As you say, for the last.
2: All right. I just didn't want to take the sweepstakes prize away from Art.
3: Sylvia, listen to me. If anything comes out of this show, if I get the sweepstakes or a first, I think I'll be ready to say something to you. Because then I'll be complete. I'll be ready.
2: And you don't think you are now?
3: No. But after the show, Sylvia. After the show.
1: Ah, my friend, this is the moment. The great, glorious instant is here. When fame and fortune come to one and bitter disappointment comes to others. Yeah, this is the moment. I hate it. I wish I was home. I don't think I wait for the decision. I go.
2: Now, you just hold on. The judges will be through in a moment. Anyway, you're supposed to present the ribbon and the check.
1: Bah, money. The real artist does not care about the check.
4: No, this one does. I'm not of the painting on an empty stomach school.
1: Or the empty heart. My friend, it takes these things sometimes to make great art. A longing, a yearning, a desire for someone or something.
2: This is getting too involved for me. You know, I've heard ever so many people talk about your painting art. They like it.
4: I just hope the judges feel the same way.
2: Oh, look, that judge is motioning to Johann. Go on, Johann. He wants you to make the announcement.
1: Yeah, I go, but I don't think I will like it.
4: Well, here he goes. And here it comes.
2: Good luck, darling. Good luck.
4: I can see wonderful things ahead for us.
2: Darling, I can see them no matter how your paintings come out.
4: But that's pretty important to me, too, dear, you know.
2: I wonder what's holding up Johann.
4: Well, he seems to be conferring with the judges. If in bed, he'll get something mixed up.
2: Oh, wait. He's ready now.
1: Attention. Attention. Please, may I have your attention? Ladies and gentlemen, I have for you a special announcement. I'm the sweepstakes winner of the entire show.
4: This is it.
1: Ladies and gentlemen, with great pleasure, I introduce the special winner, Miss Sylvia Manley.
2: Huh?
4: Sylvia? You?
2: Oh, no. Can't be.
4: I rather think it is. Congratulations, Sylvia. You've won yourself a prize. I hope you'll be very happy.
2: Art, wait. Art, please.
1: Manley, will you step forward, please?
2: But this can't be. Art. Where did he go?
1: Miss Sylvia Manley has won an extra award for her painting, The Rock Bailers. The judges decided that she should receive this special award for the most dramatic and moving painting done by a newcomer to this exhibition. Congratulations, Sylvia Manley.
2: Thank you.
1: And now, ladies and gentlemen, for the grand prize and $500 award of this exhibition, for his painting, The Rock and the Sea, this grand prize goes to Mr. Arthur Bannister. Will Arthur Bannister come forward, please? Is he here?
2: Johann, he's gone. He's gone.

0: And so the curtain falls on the first act of today's Stars Over Hollywood radio drama, For Art's Sake, starring Piper Laurie and brought to you by Carnation Evaporated Milk. Before we return to the second act, here's Carnation's home service director, Mary Blake, with a page from Life.
1: And a very colorful and appealing page it is, Art. Friends, if you haven't seen the August 11th issue of Life magazine as yet, make it a point to look on page 6. There you'll see a most luscious summertime lemon pie and a recipe to go with it.
0: Lemon pie with a graham cracker crust, folks. Doesn't that sound good?
1: It's not only good, Art. It's good and easy to prepare, too, with a no-cooking filling that's no trouble to fix at all. And the ingredients are so simple. Just lemon-flavored gelatin, lemon juice and rind, hot water, sugar, and undiluted Carnation evaporated milk.
0: Mary, I take it that summertime lemon pie is another Carnation cooking miracle.
1: It is indeed, Art. You simply can't make it with any other form of milk.
0: And you know, I know why, too. For one thing, Carnation's double richness works miracles in flavor. And secondly, Carnation is heat refined, which always gives you better consistency. In fact, better cooking results all around.
1: Of course, the real proof of Carnation is in the cooking. So for a sure test, see page 6 of the August 11th issue of Life magazine and try that recipe for summertime lemon pie. There's nothing like it.
0: You'll also find this same recipe in Mary Blake's column in July and August issues of such magazines as Good Housekeeping, True Story, and Woman's Day. Don't miss out on summertime lemon pie, made the miracle way with heat-refined, double-rich Carnation, the milk that whips. Turn now to the second act of For Art's Sake, starring Piper Laurie in the role of Sylvia Manley. Business girl Sylvia Manley, who loves to paint as a hobby, wins a special prize at the big exhibit held every summer by the art colony in the small Northern California coastal town where she works. Art Bannister, a young commercial artist whom Sylvia is very fond of, believes she has won the grand sweepstakes prize, which he so desires, and leaves the exhibit too soon to learn that he is actually the winner. Art disappears completely, and now it's a week later as Sylvia enters the art shop of the couple's friend, Johann Martinson.
2: Ah, my dear, how does it go today,
3: Just the same, Johann. Quite badly.
2: No trace of our madman artist.
3: No trace. He's just plain vanished.
2: Well, do not worry. We find him.
3: Oh, Johann, what should I do? Maybe we should call the police.
2: No, I do not think so. He is not the type to do the thing foolish. He broods. That is it. Somewhere he broods.
3: But how is he living? He has only the money he had with him at the exhibit and only the clothes on his back.
2: Tell me, Sylvia, where have you looked?
3: Everywhere. Every rooming house, apartment house, motel, trailer court, hotel, and even the hospital.
2: My poor baby. Well, don't worry. We get him back.
3: Well, I don't want him back. I just want to tell him he's won his silly prize. And that he can paint whatever he likes, however he likes, and with whomever he likes.

0: Come in, come in.
1: Mr. Bannister, it's the landlady, Mrs. Johnson.
0: Well?
1: You've been here a week now. I've come for me next week's rent.
0: Well, don't worry, I'll pay.
1: In advance.
0: All right, now leave me alone.
1: And don't think I ain't been watching you close. Ever since you come here without no luggage, I've kept me eye on to you.
0: It just happens I picked up a ride over here from a neighboring town. As soon as I get time, I'll send for my things. Now go away.
1: I'd like me money tonight. Can't carry anybody that don't pay. If you think you're going to skip out on me...
0: Now, you listen. Now, listen. I'm going to make money with these paintings or I'll starve in the attempt. I'll try to sell some this afternoon. If you just leave me alone, I could get something done.
1: Now, Mr. Bannister, don't talk to me that way.
0: All I want is a little peace and quiet, and I can't get it with you around.
1: Mr. Bannister!
0: Now, get out before I throw you out.
1: Oh, well, I never...
0: And stay out. I want to paint.

0: Oh, be quiet. Quiet. I come. Hello. This is the shop of Johann Martin, dealer in fine art. Martin is speaking.
1: Johann, it's Sylvia.
0: Yeah, oh, yeah?
1: I found some of Art's paintings, Johann. They aren't signed, but I know they're his.
0: No.
1: Oh, but yes. And they're wonderful, wonderful. There's more feeling, more emotion, more life and love than I've ever seen in any of his paintings. But they're his. I'm sure they're his. Oh, yeah. Johann, will you come right away?
0: Of course.
1: Not in the bar. That little shop, you know, that's located right...

0: Yeah, so good. Yeah.
1: What do you think, Johann? Wasn't I right? Aren't they wonderful?
0: If I did not know his brushstroke so well, I would never say that this is a painting of Arthur Bannister. But it is a marvelous painting.
1: And these others, too.
0: Yeah, all of them, and they are all superb. I could not believe in a week's time he could have done these. But you are right, my dear. The feeling, the emotion, the suffering, the joy of love, perhaps. Everything of a great artist and a great man are there. He has arrived, Sylvia. And I say he will be great.
1: Oh, Johann, I knew he could do it.
0: He could do it only after he found you.
1: Well, regardless of why or how he did it, it's done.
0: Yeah, but where is this genius?
1: Oh, I'd almost forgotten. The proprietor gave me the address of a rooming house.
0: Then let us go. We must find him. Well, I must say these are not the most elegant of quarters.
1: It is rather junky, isn't it?
2: You want something?
1: Why, yes. We're looking for Mr. Arthur Bannister.
2: Oh, him.
0: Then he is here?
2: I'd say he's half here. He's up in his room, as usual.
1: Oh, Johann, he's here.
0: Here, which room, madame?
2: The front room, mister, where the big window is.
0: This can't help you, my dear.
1: Oh, no. No, Johann. You go, please.
0: Hmm?
1: Tell him whatever you want to. I'll wait here on the porch.
0: Oh, Sylvia.
1: No, Johann. You go. I'll wait here.
0: Very well. If you say so.
1: You have a beautiful view of the ocean here.
2: Oh, yes, dearie. That's why I charge more for that front room. Usually some crazy artist who wants it.
1: Has Mr. Bannister been here long?
2: Oh, just over a week now, though I ain't seen him but once or twice.
1: Oh?
2: He works up in his room all the time. I don't know when he eats or sleeps. Oh, now I take that back. I know when he sleeps. He talks in it. Oh, no, I take that back, too. He shouts and yells in his sleep all the time.
1: Has he been sick?
2: Well, I don't think that's it. Confidentially, dearie, I think 'tis a woman.
1: A woman? Why?
2: Well, the crazy galoot keeps yelling for Sylvia. Sylvia, all the time.
1: He does?
2: Never heard nothing like it. Sylvia! Sylvia, he yells. Sylvia! Oh, say, dearie, sure that's your name, ain't it? That's what that foreign fella called you.
1: Yes. It's my name.
2: Well, now, ain't that a funny one? I'll bet it's you he's been raving about.
1: I don't know. Where's Johann? Why doesn't he come?
2: Well, I don't know, dearie. Never could understand men, especially them arty ones.
3: Mr. Johnson, you help the gentleman in my room get my things together. I'm leaving.
2: Well, now, I don't
3: know. He'll pay you, Mrs. Johnson. He just wants to get my paints and canvases down to the car.
2: Oh, well, if he's going to pay me, I'll go see what I can do.
3: Sylvia, that's a striking view of the ocean, I'll admit, but I wish you'd look at me for just a minute, Sylvia. Please.
1: If you have anything to say, go ahead.
3: Very well. Sylvia, I said once I wanted to tell you something. If I won that prize.
1: So now that Johann told you, you think you can go through with it? Now that you know you're better at painting than I am, you think we can go right on where we left off? You're back in your glory now.
3: Listen, Sylvia. Since Johann told me that he thought my last paintings were my best, that they showed real promise of something good, I suddenly realized why I painted them the way I did. It was because of you, Sylvia. Because I nearly went crazy without you.
1: And Johann hasn't told you anything about the exhibit?
3: No. He just told me that you found my new paintings in the shop downtown and you brought him here to see them. And that he liked what he saw.
1: Oh, Arthur, you don't know about the prize.
3: I don't care about the prize. I should have realized that you were the prize I needed. And I do need you, darling.
1: Arthur, don't ever go away again.
3: Just try it again.

0: And I love your hair, Sylvia. Soft. The special color I know I could never mix.
1: Stop it. No, I mean, you really won the sweepstakes prize at the exhibit. Mine was just a special award for a promising young painter. You just didn't stay long enough to hear the rest of the announcement.
0: That's nice. I've always wanted to win it. Why? I won the prize?
1: Yes, that's what I've been trying to tell you.
0: The grand prize?
1: Well, just ask Johann. He has your check.
0: Oh, this is too much.
1: No, it isn't. It's just the beginning. And Art, since you did win, and, well, do you still have something you want to say?
0: Yes, Sylvia, my darling. Will you?
1: Yes.
0: But I haven't asked the question yet.
1: I don't care about the question. I just know all the answers.

0: And so the curtain comes down on the final act of For Art's Sake. This week's Stars Over Hollywood show is presented by Carnation Evaporated Milk and starring Piper Laurie. In just a moment, we'll have news about next week's show. Meantime, how about giving us a curtain call, Piper Laurie?
1: Love to, Art Ballinger. Partly for your sake.
0: For my sake?
1: Well, for Art's sake.
0: Okay. And since Art still seems to hold the floor, let's talk not about Piper Laurie, the very lovely and competent actress, but Piper Laurie, the painter. I hear you're quite a hand with oils and charcoal.
1: Well, painting is my favorite hobby, Art. Always has been. I practically grew up with a brush in my hand.
0: A very healthy pursuit, Piper. Almost as healthy as growing up on Carnation Evaporated Milk.
1: Well, I grew up on that, too.
0: Well, good for you. And I mean just that. There's no finer food for growing than Carnation. That's why doctors recommend it for babies. Carnation, remember, is a wonderful source of vitamin D, plus the milk minerals, calcium and phosphorus, which together build strong bones and teeth. And not only that, Carnation is both pasteurized and sterilized after the can is sealed. So it's doubly safe and extra easy to digest. Why, do you know that 8 out of 10 mothers who use Carnation say their doctor recommended it? That's right. And no wonder. Carnation is the milk every doctor knows. And now, Piper, for your delightful performance today, here's something that will help express our gratitude. This bouquet of red and white carnations, just like those pictured on every can of Carnation Evaporated Milk.
1: Oh, what a beautiful bouquet, Art. Thank you so much. Goodbye, everyone.
0: Goodbye, Piper Laurie. Next Saturday, Stars Over Hollywood will present Gary Merrill in a dramatic play titled My Wife, the Deputy Sheriff. And now, here's Mr. Merrill.
2: When I captured Red Beasley and he was sent up to the state prison for murder, it seemed like a closed case. But as it turned out, it wasn't just routine.
0: Thank you, Gary Merrill. I'm sure we'll all be on hand next week to hear you in this thrilling play. The story on today's Stars Over Hollywood presentation was written by Roderick Peterson. Piper Laurie appeared through the courtesy of Universal International Pictures, now releasing The World in His Arms, a Technicolor production co-starring Gregory Peck and Anne Blythe. Supporting Miss Laurie were David Ellis, Parley Bear, and Martha Wentworth. Music was composed and conducted by Rex Corey, and the program was directed and transcribed by Don Clark. Ladies, when you shop for groceries today, be sure to have Carnation, the world's favorite brand of evaporated milk, on your shopping list. 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
1: Once upon a time there was an engineer.
2: Choo-choo Charlie was his name, we hear.
1: He had an engine and he sure had fun. He used good and plenty candy to make his train run.
3: Charlie says, love my good and plenty. Charlie says, really rings the bell. Charlie says, love my good and plenty. Don't know any other candy that I love so well.
4: I've been gardening in white gloves, just to prove that dirt can't hide from new Tide. 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How's that for cleanness? 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Try it.
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0: Once upon a time in 1941, just before we entered the late Great War, there was a suburb of Los Angeles called, New York City. And in this city lived a little lady named Susan Applegate. And boy, was she lonesome for her old hometown of Stevenson, Iowa. She was trying to make a living in New York by being a hair and scalp expert, of all things. Well, one day she went to the office of a certain Mr. Osborne to give him a scalp treatment when things suddenly came to a head. No pun intended.
1: Susan Applegate, eh? Well, Susie, just slip out of your wet coat and into a dry martini, hey?
0: Oh, yes, he was quite the rogue with Mr. Osborne. Well, one thing led to another until finally Susan led to Mr. Osborne's chin with a hard left and ran for it. Right down to Grand Central Station. The first step towards Stevenson, Iowa, the old hometown. Ah, but there was immediately a hitch.
2: $32.50 for a day coach to Stevenson.
3: That's it, lady.
2: Oh, but it was only $27.50 when I came to New York.
3: It went up.
2: But all I have is $27.50. I've been saving that to go home on.
3: Sorry, lady. Do you want the ticket or not?
2: Can't I please have it a little cheaper? I don't take up much room. Look at me. I'm tiny, petite, dainty.
3: Sorry, lady. Only ones who go half fare are kids under 12. Now, please move along.
2: Oh, no wonder New York has such a big population. You can get in, but you can't get out.
0: Don't ever underestimate the Middle West and its tiny, petite, dainty people like Susan Applegate. Susan vanished into the ladies' room. And 5 minutes later, emerged even daintier, tinier, petiter than ever. The brim of her hat was turned up, her stockings were rolled down. Her skirt was shorter, and her hair let down was longer. Get it, folks? Catch on? Half fare for children under 12 years of age.

0: All right, girlie, drop it.
1: Huh?
0: Ticket, please.
1: Oh, here.
0: Just a minute, young lady.
1: Mm-hmm.
0: How old are you?
1: Gonna be 12 next week.
0: Aren't you pretty big, 12?
1: Oh, we're Swedish. You should see my brother Olaf. 6'2" and only in the fifth grade.
0: Does that mean he's big for his age or dumb for his age?
1: Oh, big.
0: You look kind of filled out for 12.
1: Triangular trouble.
0: Wait a minute, girlie. You're Swedish. Say something in Swedish.
1: I want to be alone.
0: Look, miss, you better come along with me.
1: Who, me? Excuse me, please.
0: Hey, where are you going?
1: I can't tell. Excuse me.
0: Hey! Hey, you! Come back! Stop! You! Hey, you!
1: Oh, here. Drawing room, eh?
2: Well, what's this?
1: Hello.
2: One of us is in the wrong compartment, little girl.
1: I know. I'll go in a minute.
2: Does your mother know you're in the wrong car?
1: Oh, I'm traveling alone. I just happened to get sicky in the day coach.
2: Sick? Oh, that's too bad. Where are you headed for?
1: Stevenson, Iowa.
2: What? Why, you can't sit up all night in a coach. You're going to sleep right here. I'll ring for the porter to make up the
1: upper room. Please don't ring for the porter.
2: Why not?
1: Oh, because he's got long yellow teeth and a little bit the eyes. And his hands have black fur all over them.
2: Really?
1: Uh-huh. And the first time I saw him was in the asparagus forest.
2: Oh, yeah.
1: And then in the wonderful sideways aeroplane. And then in the wizard's palace. And every time I have a bad dream, I see him again.
2: No. Don't get excited, child. I'll make up the birth myself. What's your name?
1: Susan Appleby. People call me Susu.
2: Susu? Mm-hmm. I'm Major Philip Kirby.
1: Major? Like Major Hooper in the funny papers?
2: Well, just about. You see, I'm not on active service. I just teach at Wallace Military Institute for Boys back in Indiana. Well, I hope you have a nightie in that overnight bag.
1: But, Major Kirby...
2: Now just think of me as your Uncle Philip, Susu. Now, suppose you go into that little room and get into your nightie.
1: Yes, Uncle Phil.
2: And just sing out if you have any trouble with your buttons. Susu? Good morning, Susu.
1: Mm-hmm.
2: You have a good night's sleep up there?
1: Oh, fine. Thank you, Uncle Phil. Why is the train stopped?
2: Oh, we've been stopped for hours. Tracks up ahead are underwater. We'll be stuck here for quite some time longer. So if you'll just stay right there in bed, Uncle Philip will go up to the diner and bring you back a nice breakfast. Now, don't you stir from where you are.
3: Philip! Philip, darling!
1: Oh, dear.
3: You go in first, Father.
4: See if the coast is...
1: Hi, fellas.
4: There must be some mistake. Pamela, come in here.
3: Well, what's the matter?
4: This isn't Philip's room.
3: Oh, we're so sorry. We're in the wrong drawing room. Or are we?
4: We certainly are not. I'm sure that Philip's cap is hanging there.
5: Sing song,
3: oh, that's Philip coming now.
5: 4:20 Blackbird, Beck, it, do.
2: Pamela. Colonel Hill.
3: Don't speak to me.
2: Huh?
3: Go feed your mysterious companion.
4: Major Kirby. I'll have you cashed out of Wallace Military Institution for this.
2: Oh, now, wait, Colonel. Listen here.
3: We drove 27 miles over washed-out roads to take you home because we'd heard the train was stalled. And what do we find?
2: Now, Pamela, listen to me.
3: And this... you on your way back to see your fiancé.
4: Come on, daughter. No place for decent folks.
3: Goodbye, Philip. I hope the young lady enjoys her breakfast in bed. Come along, Father.
4: Indeed.
2: Oh, murder. Am I in hot water?
1: Oh, I'm so sorry. It's really my fault.
2: Oh, no, Susu. Only now I'm afraid I'll have to ask you to get off at my station and come with me.
1: Come with you?
2: Yes, to Pamela and Colonel Hill's house to clear this up.
1: Well, sure. It's the least I can do, Uncle Philip.
4: Major Kirby, your presence in my home is an impertinence after what happened back on that train.
2: But, Colonel Hill, if you'd only let me explain how...
3: Father, let Philip explain, if he can.
2: I'm just asking both of you to brace yourselves to meet this woman of Babylon as she really is. Susu, you may come in now.
1: Yes, Uncle Philip?
2: Susu, this is Pamela Hill, my fiancé, and Colonel Hill of the faculty of Wallace Military Institute for Boys.
1: Hello.
3: Why, Philip?
6: She's just a child.
3: Oh, how utterly beguiling. Oh, Philip, you darling.
4: It's our fault entirely, Major. Faulty reconnaissance work, that's what it was.
1: May I go home now, Uncle Philip?
3: Oh, she calls him Uncle Philip, Father. How beguiling. How completely beguiling.
2: Oh, you can't go home, Susu. Not with the tracks underwater for two more days.
3: You like boys, don't you, Susu?
1: What kind of boys?
3: Little boys.
2: Lots of boys.
3: Cadets at the Institute here. Uncle Philip is going to have you meet the whole battalion.
2: And there's a military ball day after tomorrow.
3: And you're going to stay right here in this house.
1: But I don't...
3: Now, come on upstairs, Susu. I want you to meet Lucy.
1: Lucy?
3: And by the way, Philip, I've written General McWhirter's wife in Washington about your transfer.
2: Oh, really? Maybe I'll be getting a telegram anytime.
3: You might.
2: Great.
3: Come along, Susu. Let's go meet Lucy.
1: Lucy? Who's Lucy?
3: My little sister, just your age. She'll be your roommate.
1: Roommate?
3: Mm-hmm.
1: Great.

0: you have goldfishes, too.
1: They aren't solid gold, so relax.
0: Look at the one sticking his nose up. I bet he wants his dindin.
1: One more word like that out of you, and I'm going to be sick.
0: Huh?
1: Listen, maybe you can bluff grown-ups with that act, but you can't bluff me.
0: What?
1: It's perfectly apparent to me that you're no child. You're 22 if you're a day.
0: Okay, Lucy, you win. When are you going to tell your sister Pamela?
1: I'm not going to tell her.
0: No, why not?
1: Because she's a stinker. Major Kirby hates his job here. He wants to transfer to active military service. But, oh, no, Pamela likes it here. So she's pulling strings behind his back, so he'll never get his transfer.
0: Why tell me about it?
1: I expect you to help.
0: Me? How?
1: We shall discuss this more anon. Okay, come in. Oh, the Army.
2: Miss Susan Applegate?
0: Yes?
2: The cadet adjutant regrets he cannot escort you to go canoeing this afternoon, but has ordered Cadet Lieutenant Clifford Osborne to take his place.
0: Who fixed all this up for me?
2: Major Philip Kirby, Miss.
1: Uncle Philip, remember?
2: May I assure you, Miss Applegate, that you will find Cadet Lieutenant Clifford Osborne very amusing and plenty good-looking, too.
0: All right. Where is this Cadet Lieutenant Clifford Osborne?
2: I am Cadet Lieutenant Clifford Osborne.
1: A dismal creature, if I may say so.
2: Move over on the seat, will you, Susan?
0: Hey, not two on a seat, not in a canoe.
2: Oh, sure. Now, the topic for this afternoon is my theory about the recent fall of France. Now, say your right arm is the big Maginot line.
0: That's where the real dynamite is.
2: Precisely. So I pin down the big Maginot.
0: Yeah?
2: Then I pin down your left arm, the little Maginot line.
0: Look here, strategy. Take it easy.
2: Now, give up. How about a kiss?
0: Hey, you're rocking the boat.
2: One measly little kiss. Come on. Oh, come on.
0: Hey, look out. Oh, we're going over.
3: Oh. Here. Hold on to me. Or we'll get you home and out of your wet clothes into a dry martini.
0: Hey, where have I heard that before?
4: Susu, I'm worried about you.
0: About me, Uncle Phil? Mm. Why?
4: You had a nice time today, didn't you?
0: Well, yes.
4: Well, you see, that's what I want to talk to you about. You see, Cece, Susu, you have very nice eyes and rather, well, for your age. Making you singularly attractive to boys, you... See what I mean?
0: I think I see what you mean, Uncle Philip.
4: Oh, I don't mean you not to have dates or a little flirtation, you know. I want you to keep right on having a good time, but not too good.
0: I understand, Uncle Philip.

0: says knock when you enter a room, Lucy.
1: It's my room, isn't it? Now, look at this letter. I just deemed it open in the kitchen. My dear sister Pamela wrote it. Read it.
0: Cornelia, darling, you beguiling creature.
1: Cornelia, darling, is someone Pamela hardly even knows, but who happens to be the wife of General McWhirter in Washington. You know what that perfect pussy of a sister of mine is writing there? Telling Cornelia, darling, to get the general not to transfer Philip to active duty.
0: You know, Lucy, I begin to understand how you feel about Philip.
1: All right, so what do we do?
0: You say Pamela doesn't know this lady very well?
1: Hardly at all.
0: Well, suppose someone who sounded like Pamela called up Cornelia, darling, long distance, and made a pitch in favor of Philip's transfer.
1: Hey, would you do that for an old pal, Susan, huh?
0: For an old pal, Lucy, and for Uncle Philip? Why not? I'll put a call through right now. What? Can you speak a little louder, Cornelia, darling? You beguiling creature. Would you speak to the general about Philip for me? You see, he's so desperately anxious for active service. And I'll go anywhere he goes. Iceland, Trinidad, Honolulu, anywhere. You will? Honestly. Oh, Cornelia, darling, you beguiling creature.
2: Well, that concludes Act One, and now it's intermission time on Hollywood Star Time. And before we continue with Act Two of today's play, here's a musical change of pace by Harry Zimmerman and the orchestra featuring the Four Little Sisters.

Mama, when you say, Mama, I don't want to say, Mama.

0: Hollywood Star Time continues now with a radio production of The Major and the Minor, starring Robert Young and Joan Caulfield. The Major and the Minor comes to you through the cooperation of Paramount Pictures, whose current release is the Hal Wallace production, The Strange Love of Martha Ivers, starring Barbara Stanwyck, Van Heflin, and Elizabeth Scott. Joan Caulfield appears today through the courtesy of Paramount Pictures and will soon be seen co-starring in Monsieur Beaucaire. Now, Act Two, The Major and the Minor.
1: Homesick and discouraged in New York, Susan Applegate just had to get back home to Stevenson, Iowa. Not having enough train fare, she posed as a 12-year-old girl, met Major Philip Kirby on the train, and has wound up at the Indiana home of Pamela Hill, Kirby's fiancée. Tonight is the night of the military ball at Wallace Institute for Boys, where Major Philip Kirby teaches. And all the boys, including that more elderly boy, Major Kirby himself, are giving that remarkable 12-year-old the big rush.
2: Excuse me, Miss Applegate.
3: Oh, Uncle Philip. Hello. Nice dance, huh?
2: Well, it would be an even nicer dance, Susu, if this one were mine.
3: But it is. I saved it for you, Philip. Uncle Philip, that is.
2: Then come on, let's cut a rug.
4: But, Dad, I gotta have $3. I've got to.
5: Now, Clifford, I came all the way from New York City. Well, I think you'd want to spend some time with your father.
4: This is a dance, Dad. This is a dance.
2: Stop that.
4: The only way I can get a dance with Susu is to buy one from Jimmy McDougal. And he's asking $3.
5: Oh, Susu must be quite a girl.
4: There she is, Dad. See? In the blue velvet dress.
5: Mm-hmm. Yeah, $3, did you say?

0: Dad! Dad! Hi, Dad. I want you to meet Susu.
1: Susu, huh?
2: How do you do, Mr. Osborne?
1: Haven't I had the pleasure before?
2: I don't think you've had the pleasure.
1: Are you sure we haven't met someplace before?
0: Take it easy, Dad. I saw her first. May I have this waltz, Susu?
1: Pardon me, son, but may I have this waltz, Susu?
2: Major Kirby.
3: Oh, Susu.
2: See what I mean?
3: Susu, our dance again, I believe. Excuse us, gentlemen.
0: Yeah,
3: come on, Cinderella. One, two, three, one.
1: I must have met her somewhere.
0: Nah.
1: I must have.
0: You couldn't have.
1: I must have!
4: Telegram for Major Philip Kirby.
2: That's you, Uncle Phil.
3: Oh, excuse me a moment, Susu. Corporal, here, Corporal.
4: Oh, a telegram for you, Major Kirby.
3: Thank you very much, Corporal.
4: Yes, sir. Not at all, sir.
3: Maybe this is from General McWhirter about my transfer, I hope.
2: Well, open it.
3: Yeah. Keep your fingers crossed, Susu.
2: Is it what you wanted?
3: Is it? It certainly is.
2: Oh, I'm so glad for you.
3: Excuse me, Susu, will you? You know, Pamela did this for me. Excuse me.
2: Of course.
3: Pamela? Oh, where is she? Pamela! Pamela!
5: But, Philip, the telegram says we part to Washington in 1 week.
3: Well, what's the deuce, Pam? You wanted me to get it, didn't you? You got it for me.
5: If I did, it was a mistake. I'm sure it isn't too late to correct the error I've made.
3: Pamela, there's going to be a war.
5: Oh.
3: Well, there is. These are orders that we've asked for. To ask for them to be changed again is, well, it's unthinkable.
5: You mean I have to accept you, transfer and all, or not at all?
3: Pamela, you bewilder me. First you get me the transfer, then when it does come through,
5: oh,
3: you
5: that's quite enough, Philip. Will you please excuse me?
3: Pamela, I... Pamela spelled backward is Alamap. That doesn't make any sense either.
2: You said you couldn't dance well.
3: Ah, that was the old Uncle Philip.
2: You just reversed beautifully.
3: I am magnificent. I've just been through an experience that should have crushed me. But look at me. The newer, the better, the lighter-hearted Uncle Philip. I've only felt this way once before in my life.
2: When was that?
3: Long ago, I was in love with my dancing teacher. She was 38 and I was 12.
2: Uncle Philip, I'm only 12, too, and you know what?
3: Yes.
2: You do?
3: Yes, I'm always off schedule on my crushes, about 25 years.
1: Excuse me, Miss Hill.
2: Yes?
1: I'm Cadet Osborne's father.
5: Yes, Mr. Osborne.
1: That girl in the blue velvet dress dancing with Major Kirby again.
5: Susan Applegate.
1: Oh, yeah. Well, I had a crazy notion she was a little bit of fluff from a scalp massage place in New York named Susan Applegate.
5: What did you say, Mr. Austin?
1: Well, only that Susan Applegate was a few years older. 23, I bet.
5: Tell me more, Mr. Austin. Do tell me a lot more.
2: On the terrace, Pamela.
6: Oh. Waiting for someone, Susu?
2: Uncle Philip.
5: Uh-huh. I've been chatting with an old acquaintance of yours.
2: Who?
5: Or perhaps I should say an old customer of yours. When you massage sundry scalps in New York.
2: Mr. Osborne.
5: Uh-huh. Okay. You can fire when ready, Pamela. Well, first, you came here posing as a child of 12. Then I suspect you arranged that transfer of Philip.
2: Yes, I did.
5: First you took over my fiancé's career, now you'd like to take over my fiancé.
2: Well, you don't love him.
5: Oh, leave that to me, will you? Either you leave as you came, as little Susu Applegate, or there's going to be a nasty scandal about someone being cashiered out of the service. There's a train leaving tonight at 11:40, allowing no time for goodbyes. You understand, Miss Applegate?
2: All right, Pamela, I'll go.
5: By the way, after you've gone, Major Kirby and I will go ahead with our plan and be married on the 15th. If you don't mind.
1: that's about all, folks. That's it. That's the story. Susan Applegate went back to Stevenson, Iowa. Hey, that's an unhappy ending. This won't do. Let's see. Susan hadn't been home in Stevenson more than a week when the front doorbell rang. Susan, looking her age, 22, if it was a day, opened the door of her mother's cottage.
3: Pardon me, is this the home of...
7: Well,
3: Susan, look at you. Why, you... And you're not, besides, no knees. What goes?
7: Won't you come in, Philip?
3: Well, sure, but I mean I have only a few minutes between trains. I'm headed for the West Coast. I looked you up. I wanted to see you again. I wanted to ask you why you left a week ago without saying goodbye. But look at you. You're so beautiful. Lovely. My, how you've grown.
7: How was the wedding, Major Kirby?
3: The wedding? Oh, fine. The colonel was gay as a goat. Arches of swords for the bride and groom. All very okay. Everyone sends his love. The colonel, Cadet Osborne, Company A, Company B, Company C, Company D.
7: And Mrs. Kirby?
3: And Mrs. Kirby. Mrs. who?
7: Your wife.
3: My wife? Oh. Pamela didn't marry me.
7: But the wedding, Philip.
3: Oh, Pamela married someone else she had on her string. Someone solid and dependable.
7: Oh. Oh. Oh, Philip, darling.
3: Now, then, Susu, how fast can you pack? 5 minutes? 10? 12?
7: Well, what's the hurry?
3: Well, my train leaves in 15 minutes. You're coming with me.
7: Where to?
3: We're shopping in Nevada. You're going to marry a soldier, a brass hat named Kirby.
7: Oh, Uncle Philip.
3: Now, never mind. You're busy. And, oh, wait a minute. Train fare. Money. What do I use for money?
7: Money? Train fare?
3: For you. You're my responsibility now.
7: Train fare? Oh, that's easy. I can turn up my hat and roll down my socks and hike up my skirt and let down my hair so no one would know I was a day over 12.
3: Oh, don't be silly, Susu.
7: Well, why not?
3: Why not? Why not? Why, you just never get away with it. That's why not.
7: Uncle Philip, are you kidding me?

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1: All right.
0: You'll save Mum enough money to buy me a Leeds United tracksuit.
1: Fantastic.
0: I mean, they look the same, don't they?
1: Might look the same, but they don't taste the same.
0: Ah, you can't tell the difference.
1: Well, I can. The cheap one's yours.
2: 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Somehow other beef burgers just don't taste the same.
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4: Ladies and gentlemen, the editor of the Elyria Weekly Gazette, Mr. Will Rogers, Jr.
5: Thank you. I'd like to see some official figures on it, but for a rough estimate, I'd say that people fall into two groups. Those who write a book, and those who read it and swear they could write it better.
6: Rogers of the Gazette, offering you again transcribed another heartwarming story of a country newspaper and its friendly editor, and starring Will Rogers, Jr.

0: I'm Doc Clemens, a friend of Will's. Well, Will's got a point there. There are a lot of critics abroad in the world, and a surprising number of them call Elyria their home. Of course, it's a healthy sign, to my way of thinking. Folks here have opinions on just about anything you'd care to discuss, and a few things you'd just as soon not. And a lot of it's critical, or leastwise arbitrary. Now, you take Philo Trimble, for example. Philo is a haberdasher by trade and a critic by nature. Meet him on the street and say, "Nice day, isn't it, Philo?" And you run the risk of hearing a dozen reasons why he doesn't think it's a nice day. I just nod to him now. Philo comes to mind because he and Will have been locking horns this past week. They're both on the Speaker's Committee for the Civic Forum series. Sarah Holbrook holds the balance of power on the committee. I guess they're all up at Sarah's now, having at it.
1: No, sir, Will, I don't agree with that position at all.
2: You don't agree with any position, Philo, but you never come up with a better suggestion. You're always just against.
1: Am not?
2: You are, too.
3: Now, gentlemen, I hoped we could have a discussion of our mutual problem. I'm afraid it's disintegrated into a clash of personalities.
2: I'm willing to discuss the problem, Sarah. I came here to discuss it. That was my first mistake.
1: Was not? Your first mistake was going out on your own hook and writing that Beasley Hill to include Elyria on his February lecture
2: tour. I didn't go out on my own hook, Philo, and you know it.
1: Don't know it at all.
2: Well, if you can read, and there's a question in my mind about that, it's all there in the secretary's report of the December meeting.
3: Gentlemen, please. Personalities. I distinctly remember saying when I invited the two of you here today, let's leave our personalities at home. Now, didn't I say that, Will?
2: Yes, you did, Sarah.
3: Philo?
1: Seems to me you did, Sarah, but...
3: But what?
1: Didn't agree with that position at all.
3: Oh, Philo, why must you be so difficult?
1: Sarah, personalities?
3: Mercy, goodness me.
2: Now, look, this isn't getting us anywhere. If you're both agreed, I'll just state the issues at hand for what it is, and then let's try and discuss it, and then reach a decision.
3: Well, I'm willing to do that.
1: I'm willing to.
2: All right, good. Now.
1: Up to a point, of course.
2: Yeah, all right. Well, now you let me know when we reach that point. Now, at the December meeting of the Civic Forum series, by unanimous vote of the membership, I was instructed to write Beasley Hill and ask him to fill our February speaking date.
3: That's right, Will.
1: Well, you might put it that way, I guess. Of course, that was before I had any idea who Beasley Hill was.
3: You didn't know Beasley Hill was one of our foremost novelists?
1: Didn't know it then, don't know it now.
2: But you did vote to have him come speak to us.
1: Well, must have. Says in the minutes it was a unanimous vote.
2: Okay, so you voted for him. Now then. Mr. Hill has graciously accepted our invitation, and all of a sudden, Philo, you say we should cancel him out.
1: Now you're talking. That's something I agree with.
3: But why? What can you possibly have against him? You don't even know who he is.
1: Oh, yes, I do.
2: Philo, just a minute ago when Sarah asked if you knew who Beasley Hill was, you said you didn't know him.
1: Oh, I didn't. Sarah didn't say that, and I didn't say that.
2: Okay, what did you say?
1: Starting with Sarah and what she said. She said to me, "You didn't know Beasley Hill was one of our foremost novelists?" That right, Sarah?
3: Yes, I believe those were my exact words.
1: Agreed, Will?
2: I guess so.
1: All righty. Now, my reply to Sarah was, didn't know it then, don't know it now. That's just for the record, you might say.
2: Okay, it's for the record. What does it mean?
1: Well, sir, when his name came up at the meeting, it's true, I didn't know he was a novelist at all, let alone a foremost one, like Sarah says. Now I know he is one, anyways, I know he writes books, because I read one.
3: Which one?
1: Book called The Medium Was Rare.
3: Wasn't it delightful?
1: Nope. Can't say it was. Fact is, begging your pardon, Sarah, I thought it stunk.
3: Philo Trimble.
1: Mind you, I said begging your pardon.
2: No, Philo, is that why you want to cancel Mr. Hill's speaking engagement? Because you read one of his books and didn't like it?
1: Thought it stunk. Begging Sarah's pardon again.
2: Okay, you thought it, what you said. Now, it might interest you to know that he's written about a dozen other books.
1: Wouldn't care to read anymore. Haven't read the one.
3: Well, how on earth did you ever bring him around?
2: Nobody brought him around. Sarah and I, we just outvoted him.
3: What do you think Philo will do about it now?
2: Nothing. He's had his fun. Got me all riled up, got Sarah flushed in the face and breathy. Philo's just contrary. Likes nothing better than to go against the trend.
3: I feel sort of sorry for Beasley Hill. Philo will probably give him fits during the question and answer period after his lecture.
2: Yeah. Well, we don't have to worry about that till February. Sure got to hand it to Sarah, though. Usually, you know, she and Philo see eye to eye on everything.
4: Well, they've been engaged almost 20 years. And in case you don't know it, Philo is insanely jealous in his own fashion.
2: Well, I'm sure Philo realizes that Sarah just admires me in a literary sort of way.
4: Just the same, I'd avoid buying any ties from him for a while. He might fit you with a tight one.
2: Come to think of it, he did sulk a little after we voted him down.
4: Mm-hmm. You see? If Sarah's smart, she'll play this to the hilt.
2: Play what to the hilt?
4: Philo's little sulk. You know, I wouldn't be at all surprised if she started showering you with affection.
2: Now you're being silly.
4: 20 years is a long time to wait. A girl can be excused for resorting to almost anything.
2: Even me?
4: Even you.
2: Well, now, flattering as it all sounds, if I know anything, I know that Sarah Holbrook has no personal interest in me. Furthermore, I'll bet I don't even see her again until the next Civic Forum meeting. And going one step further, I'll be a monkey's uncle if I think that...
5: Oh, hello there.
4: Why, Sarah, of all the people in the world...
2: I'll be darned.
5: Oh, I'll bet you're surprised to see me so soon again, Will. Will?
4: Will, speak to Sarah.
2: Hi, Sarah.
5: I would sit down if anyone asked me to.
2: Oh yes, sure, sure. Sit down here.
5: Thank you. I do hope I'm not interrupting anything.
2: Certainly not. We weren't doing anything, were we, Maggie?
4: Well, I wasn't doing anything. As I recall, you were just about to go one step further and be a monkey's uncle.
5: What on earth does that mean?
2: Nothing, Sarah.
4: It's just a trick he does when things get dull around here.
5: Oh. Oh, you're having a little joke, you two.
2: A very small joke, Sarah. Now, you wanted to see me about something?
5: Well, yes, I did. But to tell you the truth, I'm a little embarrassed. Maggie, I wonder if you'd mind...
4: Not at all, Sarah. I've got a couple of errands I can run anyway.
5: Oh, that's a dear. Well, this is rather personal.
4: Not another word now, Sarah. I understand completely. Will?
2: Not another word, Maggie.
4: I just wondered if you had any color preference in tight ties. Why?
5: I admire Maggie so much. I don't always understand her, but I do admire her so much.
2: Yeah.
5: Well, about my little personal matter with you, Will... Well, I know it's impulsive of me, but, well, I'm going to take advantage of you.
2: I beg your pardon, Sarah.
5: Oh, I know it happens to you all the time. But I said to myself this afternoon after you left, it's now or never, Sarah, I said.
2: Now, look, you're either saying too much or not enough.
5: Now, I want you to be perfectly frank, Will, perfectly frank. I want you to tell me your exact impression, precisely how you feel about it. And no matter what your answer is, I want you to know now that it won't disturb our friendship in the slightest.
2: Sarah, what are you talking about?
5: Why, Susan's writing, of course. You remember Susan, Will.
2: I do?
5: My little niece, my brother's child. Of course you do.
2: Didn't even know you had a niece.
5: Well, I do. And a very talented youngster she is, too. At least that's what those of us in the family think.
2: Uh-huh.
5: I've taken the liberty of bringing some of her writings along with me. I hope you'll be good enough to read them and tell me exactly what you think of them. Here we are.
2: Well, now I tell you, Sarah, I usually steer clear of this sort of thing. I'm no critic, you know. My opinion wouldn't mean much one way or another.
5: Oh, now you're just being modest, Will. My goodness, you know about words and writing and all that.
2: Well, I'm a pretty fair judge of a news story, Sarah, or a feature or an editorial. Now, that's my field, but other writing. Novels, plays, short stories. Well, like I said, my opinion don't mean much.
5: Well, it would mean a great deal to me, Will. And to Susan, of course. Oh, to tell you the truth, I don't have any idea whether Susan has a flair for writing or not. But I do so want your opinion. Just so we'll have, an outsider's viewpoint on it, that's all.
2: But I might not like it, Sarah. Whatever it is, it just might not appeal to me. I wouldn't want to hurt your feelings about it.
5: Oh, don't you give that a thought. After all, I've asked for your frank opinion, and I expect you to be brutally frank. Even if, well, as Philo says, it stinks.
2: Okay, Sarah. as long as we understand each other. I'll read them, and I'll tell you exactly what I think.
5: Oh, marvelous, marvelous. Oh, and I want you to take your time about it, Will. No hurry. I know you're a busy man.
2: Oh, thanks. I do have quite a bit of work to do in the paper the next couple of days.
5: I understand. I'm just so grateful that you'd read them as long as that.
2: Well, I tell you, I'll read them tonight, Sarah.
5: Well, I'll call you first thing in the morning.

0: Illyria Weekly Gazette. Oh, hello, Sarah. No, he's still at the meeting over at the hotel. I told you before, he was in earlier this morning. Then he went to this meeting, and he hasn't been back since. I'll tell him, Sarah, yes, just as soon as he comes in. Yes, I promise. Bye, Sarah.
1: Well, I'll give her this. She's a persistent cuss. That's the third call since I've been here.
0: Doc, six calls in the last hour. You know, I thought it was funny at first, but I made him think it's serious.
1: Oh, I just can't think it is somehow, Maggie. I'm sure Sarah's fond of Will, but I can't get it through my head that she's romantically interested in him.
0: She keeps saying to tell him she hasn't slept a wink all night, waiting for his answer. No, really.
1: No. That's still pretty flimsy evidence.
0: Well, I wish it were the only evidence I have.
1: What do you mean by that?
0: Oh, I could kick myself. Sometimes I don't know the difference between a nose for news and being just plain nosy. Only, darn it, he shouldn't leave things out in plain sight on his desk and expect me not to read them.
1: All right now, Maggie, just keep body and soul together. I'm sure Will doesn't have any secrets from you.
0: Neither does Sarah Holbrook. Now, Doc, listen to this. Tell me, signpost, heavens above, how many miles from here to love?
1: What is that?
0: It's from a series of love poems by S. Holbrook.
1: Sarah?
0: Who else?
2: Great. Day in the morning. You think she wrote that to Will?
0: Well, if she'd written it to Philo, wouldn't she have to say how many years from here to love?
3: Hi, Maggie. Doc?
1: How are you, son?
3: Well, it's a pretty professional tone, Doc. But I'm fine, thanks.
0: Sarah Holbrook has called. Six times since you left.
3: I'll amend that, Doc. I don't feel so fine after all. Well, guess I better call her and get it over with.
0: She hasn't slept all night waiting for your answer.
3: Yeah, kept me awake, too. On second thought, maybe I better go over to Sarah's and tell her.
1: Yes, it might be kinder that way, son.
3: Yeah, I guess it would. Well.
0: She sure didn't give you much time, did she?
3: Oh, they never do. Just hope she takes it okay. Well, see you two later.
1: Yeah.
0: Sure. Well, Doc?
1: I was just wondering, Maggie. Would you care to join me in a mild sedative?

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City life takes a turn for the hilarious for Junior Miss tomorrow night on most of these same stations. On the same evening, Mama Bronson proves that Mama doesn't always know best by meddling with daughter Millie's love life. Remember, you meet Millie at the Star's address tomorrow and every Thursday night. And now we continue with the second act of Rogers of the Gazette.

0: I read them. Read them all. And I'm going to take you at your word and tell you just...
1: Which one did you like best?
0: Now, that's hard to say. What I was going to say, being brutally frank, and I know you want me to be...
1: But you must have liked one better than the others. For instance, I'm very partial to Nine for Tragedy.
0: I don't remember that, but the title, anyway.
1: Oh, I think it stood out from the rest rather prominently. It's the one that goes, I am bleak and tormented like a wine that's fermented.
0: Oh, yeah, that one. Well,
1: honestly,
0: now...
1: Honestly, now, Will, don't you think that one stands out?
0: No, I don't think so. I don't think it's any worse than any of the rest of them, but
1: You didn't like Susan's poems?
0: I didn't like them. I'm sorry, but I just didn't.
1: Oh. Well, what didn't you like about them? What's wrong with them?
0: Well, I don't exactly know, Sarah. I'd have to admit that I'm not much on poetry to begin with.
1: Oh, you don't care for poetry. Well, if you'd said that yesterday, I wouldn't have troubled you with them. I mean, if you're prejudiced right from the start.
0: I don't have anything against poetry. I've read poems I've liked. I just didn't like these, Sarah. Now, you ask me for my opinion, and that's it.
1: Well, I've read a great deal of poetry. A very great deal. And I think some of Susan's are head and shoulders about some of the things that are written in the name of poetry. That's what I think.
0: Well, now, that's fine. And maybe you're right and I'm wrong. I hope that I'm wrong.
1: Well, I think you're just as wrong as you can be. That's what I think.
0: Now, Sarah, you remember that I told you yesterday that there might be some hurt feelings. I told you that all I could give you was my opinion. And you told me to be brutally frank. That you wanted an outsider's opinion. Isn't that right?
1: Well, I don't see anything right about it. Who are you to set yourself up as a judge of writing? Just what makes you think you know talent when you see
0: it? Now, hold it, Sarah. Now, I'm the first to admit that I'm no real judge. I told you yesterday that I didn't know about things like this.
1: Well, all the more reason why you shouldn't dash a youngster's dreams of a literary career. Just what gives you the right, Will? Just what gives you the right?
0: Oh, now, Sarah, don't cry. Golly, I didn't mean to make you cry.
1: Oh, I'm not crying. For me. She'll be heartbroken when I tell her.
0: Well, then don't tell her.
1: Oh, I'll have to. Oh, well, I've made a botch of everything.
0: Oh, now, it's not as bad as that. Just let her go ahead and write her little poems. She doesn't have to know about this.

0: I did yesterday after I talked to you, and I'm afraid I called her, Will.
1: Well, that's not so bad, is it?
0: When I told her you'd promised to tell me what you thought of them today, she said she and her mother had been meaning to visit me.
1: Uh-oh.
0: Will, they're driving up from the city this afternoon. You've got to talk to her, Will. You've just got to tell her yourself. I'm sorry, Will, but it is funny. It's awfully funny.
1: Well, I wish you'd point out the humor in it to me.
0: Well, it's just that Doc and I were a tiny bit mistaken. We had it all figured out that Sarah was suddenly mad for you and was penning love couplets to you.
1: Ho, ho, ho.
0: Well, now, just think about it a minute. It's really funny. Think about Philo as a jealous lover for a while. You'll get hysterical.
1: I'm already hysterical. Do you know what I've got to do? I've got to tell some little kid about Jill's age that she's got no talent. Now, call up Doc and have a good laugh over that.
0: Oh, I'm sorry. I really am.
1: I swear I don't know how I get into these things. And I'm not a bit sure how I'm going to get out of this one.
0: Well, if she's Jill's age, just talk to her like she was your daughter.
1: If she were my daughter, I'd paddle her good. Break all her pinpoints for writing stuff like that.
0: When are you going to see her?
1: Anytime now, I guess. They're coming by for me here. Sarah's going to try and soften the blow by taking us out to dinner. Figured it'd be better to shatter Susan's young dreams after a good meal.
0: Poor Will. You do get mixed up in the darndest thing.
1: Yeah.
2: Mr. Rogers?
1: Yes, ma'am.
2: I'm Susan Holbrook.
1: Well, I'll be
0: a... Hold it, Will. It's my turn. I'll be a monkey's uncle.
2: I hope you don't mind about Aunt Sarah. She developed one of her frightful headaches, and Mother just insisted on staying with her.
1: No, I don't mind. Lately, I don't seem to mind about anything.
2: I'm glad you don't mind.
1: Miss Holbrook, ordinarily I don't ask this question, but if it isn't a state secret, how old are you?
2: Well, most women would mind that question, but I don't. I don't care who knows I'm 18.
1: You know, you ought to have a talk with your Aunt Sarah. She gave me the impression you were quite a bit younger.
2: I'm a lot more interested in your impression.
1: I guess you're 18, all right.
2: I'd like to call you Will, and I wish you'd call me Susan.
1: All right.
2: I'm terribly unconventional, Will. Are you?
1: Well, I don't think so.
2: I am. I love to walk in the rain. Whenever it rains, I walk in it. And imagine I'm in London or someplace where it rains all the time. In the slums, probably, and everything's bleak and tormented.
1: Nine for Tragedy?
2: Well, that's where I got the idea for it, walking in the rain.
1: Where'd you get the title?
2: Oh, I just counted the words in the poem. 9 words. And the theme suggested the tragedy to me.
1: Do you have any idea what it means to be bleak or tormented?
2: Well, I can imagine it. In the rain.
1: Do you enjoy writing, Susan?
2: Oh, I'm driven to it. I just can't help myself. Everything's so terribly stark and all, I just have to write about it.
1: What's so terribly stark?
2: Well, everything is...
1: No, I don't think so. You know something, Susan? I don't think you enjoy writing at all.
2: You don't?
1: No, I really don't. Now, listen, I just run a country newspaper, and I could be wrong, you understand. But you see, most writers write about what they know about. You don't know very much about bleak and tormented and stark and all those dark words. Now, do you really?
2: I just barely know what they mean.
1: Doesn't it get kind of cold walking around in the rain?
2: Oh, does it? I just nearly freeze sometimes.
1: Well, why do you suppose you do that? I mean, do you like it?
2: Oh, I don't know. Of course, it is terribly stark and all that.
1: And terribly wet and cold.
2: Oh, I know. Mother and Daddy just nearly have fits about it. But then when I write something down and sort of leave it where they can find it, I think it... Well, I think it impresses them, if you know what I mean.
1: I think I know.
2: You don't think I'm a very good poetry writer, do you, Will?
1: I don't even think you want to be, Susan.
2: Oh, now that's funny. I never really thought about it that way. Wanting to, I mean. Everyone's always just said I had a flair for writing. I don't know. Do you think I should...

0: destroy myself?
1: Oh, I don't believe it would, Susan. A pretty girl like you ought to get yourself a boyfriend, if you haven't already got one.
0: Oh, golly, how teenager can you get?
1: Ah, nothing wrong with a boyfriend. Maybe someday you might want to get married and quit walking in the rain.
0: Gee, get married. Maybe if I give up my career, well, maybe then I'll have time to think about marriage.
1: She's just a dramatic kid, Doc. I don't think anybody's talked sense to her before.
2: Yeah, maybe not. But Maggie tells me you've been talking sense to Susan right regular lately.
1: Yeah, a little too regularly to suit me. She's kind of dogging my trail a little. Pops in and out of the office, calls night and day. Found her waiting for me at home a couple of times.
2: Well, you know Philo's nervous as a cat, don't you?
1: Yeah, what's his problem?
2: I think he figures it's you. And I think Sarah's content to let him figure just that way.
1: Oh, honestly. Between you and Maggie, I'm thinking of starting a Tips to Romancers column in the Gazette and turning it over to you two. Are you coming in with me?
2: No, I got a call to make. Philo's got a touch of heartburn.
1: Yeah, well, tell him to bite the bullet for me. So long, Doc.
3: Goodbye, Will.
1: What's the score this time, Maggie?
4: She's called four times, been here twice.
1: Think I ought to have a little talk with her?
4: Seems to me all you've done the last week is have little talks with her.
1: Well, she'll be going home at the end of the week. I guess we can stick it out till then.
4: Would you like some free advice?
1: No.
4: Good. I ought to charge for this anyway. Because I don't know what you have in mind, but I know darn well what's on Susan's mind. And you better do something about it.
1: What are you talking about?
4: Little Miss Bleak and Tormented has turned in her writing tools. She's all domestic now. How do you cook this? How long do you bake a cake? Do I know how to iron men's shirts?
1: Do you?
4: Well, I excel at ironing men's shirts, but that's not the point. Susan Holbrook told me only today that she's decided a woman's place is in the home. And what I want to know from you is whose home?
1: Don't ask me, ask Susan.
4: Will, from her own lips I heard it. Will's opened my eyes to marriage as a career.
1: Oh, what's wrong with that? Oh, now, Maggie, are you going to start that again? First Sarah's crazy about me, now Susan is. I'll be a monkey's uncle if any...
4: Don't say that again. Oh, I see you two are having another of your little jokes. Nothing but fun and games around here, Sarah.
5: Well, I'm afraid I'll have to put you to work, Ben. A little social item.
1: That's Maggie's department, Sarah.
5: Oh, now don't be too sure, Will. After all, you're responsible for the whole thing.
1: How's that?
4: I'm all ears, Sarah.
5: Well, I'm having a little tea on Saturday. Well, let's just say it's for Susan and her mother. I guess that's as good a way to put it as any.
4: It is. If you're having the tea for Susan and her mother.
5: Now, Maggie, you'll make me say things I shouldn't say. Things that should wait till Saturday. Of course, I'm just bursting to tell you, but it is a surprise. Or have you already guessed?
4: To tell you the truth, Sarah, I'm afraid to guess. Why don't you guess, Will? You're responsible for the whole thing.
1: Well, I sure don't see how I could be responsible for you having tea for Susan and her mother.
5: Well, you just are, that's all. Why, if it hadn't been for you, there'd be no announcement to make.
1: Announcement?
4: Why, Will.
5: Oh, my. I came right out and said it, didn't I? And I did so want to save it till Saturday. Susan wanted it to be a surprise.
1: Susan did?
5: Oh, you know how romantic youngsters are.
4: He sure does.
1: Oh, my.
5: Well, the cat's out of the bag now. But don't put it in the story, Maggie. Just say I'm having a tea and let it go at that. After all, I've waited 20 years.
1: Huh?
5: Well, I can wait till Saturday to tell my friends.
4: You mean you and Philo?
5: Of course I mean me and Philo.
1: Oh, Sarah, I could kiss you. In fact, right. I'm going to kiss you.
4: Good for you, Will. Maybe it'll start a trend.
5: Oh, my goodness, Will.
1: Oh, hi, Philo. 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

have just heard Rogers of the Gazette, starring Mr. Will Rogers, Jr., with Parley Bear as Doc Clemens and Georgia Ellis as Maggie Button. 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Featured in the cast were Harry Bartell, Irene Tedrow, and Eleanor Tennant. 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

0: Authors Playhouse presents tonight a story of romance south of the border. In Mexico City's gay Hotel Pizarro, one of the world's few remaining luxury hotels. Its lobby is crowded with tourists, three of whom we're particularly interested in. Before we go any further, though, it might be a good idea to make the acquaintance of the persons in question. Hank Kramer, the reporter, for example.
1: I got a telegram from the office. A character by the name of Manchester Smallwood's coming in this morning. The magazine wants us to cover his arrival with story and pictures.
0: And then his photographer, petite Mary Jane Fraser.
2: Don't disturb me. Genius at work. This picture of Manchester Smallwood in the throes of a samba is going to be the crowning point of my career.
0: And last, but by no means least, Mr. Big himself, Manchester Smallwood.
3: Will you be kind enough to put away your camera? I do not wish any pictures taken. My affairs are definitely not your concern.
0: Now, if all of this leaves you with the impression that all is not too neighborly among the northern good neighbors, you're right. But it all leads to merriment in Mexico, beginning on an early morning of a bright, warm day. It's too beautiful for work, but just right for idling in the sunshine. So says Mary Jane Fraser in Robert Carson's story, Southern Exposure.
4: Good morning, Hank, old dear. Meet a different woman.
1: I'd love to. Where?
4: Oh, very funny. Very funny, Mr. Kramer. Look, this is our first day in Mexico City. I have no pictures to take. You have no story to write for our magazine, The Masses. We go to Sanborn's for breakfast, a nice, long, luxurious breakfast. Then we'll go sit in the park on a sunny bench with the rest of the bums.
1: I got a telegram from the office.
4: Uh-oh.
1: A character by the name of Manchester Smallwood's coming in this morning. They want us to cover his arrival.
4: What's he coming for? To fight a bull?
1: He's not coming to fight anybody. This is good neighbor stuff with our sister republic. A big, delicate deal. Well,
4: why is he news? Is the Truman Committee after him?
1: Well, he's probably going to see the president here and everybody. You seem politically ignorant, honey.
4: Oh, I'm not ignorant. I just can't think without my breakfast, that's all. What's cooking with this Manchester?
1: Oh, Manchester's a hot man for putting the fix on Latin America's troubles. Every time there's a heartache south of the border, he does a Mr. Anthony. He speaks Spanish with a strong University of Wisconsin accent.
4: I don't get it.
1: Well, this Manchester was a child lawyer back in the days when they were calling for a new deal. He had a deck that wasn't marked, so they dragged him into Washington, and he's been there ever since. Nothing flashy about Manchester, but he gets results.
4: No, never heard of him. Shall we go to breakfast before I faint?
1: They say in New York it's important. If it was me now, I'd photograph the guy and hear his pitiful little story.
4: Right after breakfast.
1: Later. His plane gets here in 40 minutes. I checked with the desk.
4: Oh, you Simon Legree. Why does life have to be so bitter for a lone woman?
1: A woman must suffer, my child. It's the woman who pays, especially if she can get a good job like you have. Go, senorita, and procure your little picture-taking black box.

0: Don't let anyone get away, Hank.
1: Nope.
0: Now, let's see. One Navy guy, and if I charged him for looking, I could make a fortune.
1: Yeah.
0: One fat Mexican senor, a lady with a baby. Ask her, Hank. That might be Smallwood she's carrying.
1: No sarcasm, sweetheart. This is big time you're sneering at. Hey, I think coming up is our man. He's the last one up.
0: Speaking as an acute professional, I should say the lad's no pin-up boy. But there is character in his kisser. You know, he looks a little like Gary Cooper playing Abraham Lincoln.
1: Yeah, well, come on. We'll give him a chance to free the slaves. Mr. Smallwood?
0: Manchester?
2: That is correct, sir.
1: I'd know you any place, especially when you gave me your name. How are you feeling? Enjoy your trip?
2: Very much. May I ask your name?
1: Yes, you may, but it just take up time, and we have work to do. Now, I have the honor of representing Lens, the greatest weekly picture magazine in the world.
0: Why, he's pretty. Stick him in the doorway.
2: I beg your pardon.
1: Now, just back up. Look at the lady with the camera, and let's see a big, happy smile. This can be quick if you cooperate.
0: No, Smallwood, I've changed my mind. Go back in the plane and come out for me. Bend low as you do, so I'll have a little light breaking over you. And let's see your teeth.
2: Madam, would you be kind enough to put away your camera? I do not wish any pictures taken.
0: Oh, I don't think you understand. We're from a picture magazine, Lens.
2: I understand perfectly, and I don't want my picture taken.
0: Are you kidding? Everybody wants his picture taken.
2: There is always the exception that proves the rule, madam. I am that exception. Good day.
0: Did you hear what he called me? Madam,
1: yeah.
0: They can't do that to Mame.
1: Follow me, madam. This requires a little diplomacy. We'll nab him in customs.
0: Say, I could steal a shot from here. Not very clear.
1: No, but... no, that wouldn't be ethical. They beef about fuzzy stuff at the office. Somebody has to make that boy see the light, and I'm just the cookie to do it. He's begging for the Super X treatment. You wait here for me.
0: Hang on a minute. He'll be at our hotel. He's got a reservation there.
1: Yeah, it isn't all he's got. Strong principles, too. Doesn't drink, besides, and doesn't smoke. His only vice is taking long walks alone.
0: Hush your chatter, son, and make with the running. The porter's piling his luggage into a cab, and we, too, are homeward bound. Pardon me, Mr. Smallwood. I hear you're going to the Pizarro. That's our hotel. Do you mind if we share a ride?
2: Not at all, madam.
0: Mary Jane Fraser. You've already met my father here.
1: Hmm.
0: Get in, Daddy.
1: Wait.
0: Ouch!
1: Now then, Mr. Smallwood... Leave me have your views on the deal you're handling here and make them colorful.
2: I am in Mexico entirely unofficially. The purpose of my trip is rest and relaxation. I do not desire to have anything printed about me.
1: Fine, fine. I hear you're going to meet with a lot of high government officials.
2: You have been misinformed.
1: Look, Smallwood, now we better be frank with each other. This is getting us nowhere.
2: I'll be frank with you, Mr. Kramer. My affairs are definitely not your concern. I won't answer any of your questions. I suggest you stop bothering me.

0: Rufus Manchester. I don't like him.
1: Eat your breakfast and don't quibble.
2: Oh.
1: He's a fine, upstanding kid. They probably told him to come down here with a clamp on his lip.
2: Oh.
1: You know, one reason he's done so well is because he never gets into any trouble. You mustn't confuse his public life with his private life. His private life's undoubtedly awful.
0: His public life's going to be awful by the time I'm through with him.
1: And you will arrange that how, Senorita?
0: By means known only to myself. I may put a flower in my hair, wear a long black dress, and carry castanets. Remember the story of Carmen?
1: Nope, never knew the dame. But I expect to get a lot of laughs out of you, and maybe a jail sentence.
0: Oh, don't worry, Pappy. Tomorrow's Sunday. I always behave that day. Monday, we cover all the sights of Mexico City. I'll be under your eagle eye.
1: And Tuesday?
0: Ah, Tuesday.

0: Don't move too quickly. Here, let me help you. Are you badly hurt, madam?
1: I don't know. My ankle...
0: You haven't fractured it.
1: Oh, no. It's only a bad sprain, I think.
0: Well, in that case, you mustn't put any weight on it. I'll carry you. Shall it be the hotel?
1: Oh, you're too kind. It's so dark out here. Yes, this is my hotel.
0: Can you place an arm about my neck?
2: Why, Smallwood, this is so unexpected.
0: Oh, it's Miss Fraser. Not at all. You see, in order to facilitate our progress under what might be difficulties...
2: I wouldn't dream of causing you difficulty. There, is that better?
0: Yes, quite.
2: Perhaps if I leaned my head on your shoulder, I could relax more.
0: That is certainly a point to consider.
2: Considered and found satisfactory. Are you comfortable?
0: Yes, very. That is, you're light as a feather to hold.
2: Oh, you're nice to take pity on poor little me.
0: Not a bit. My good fortune. I didn't know you enjoyed strolling in the evening.
2: Oh, I adore the simple pleasures. Walking, reading.
0: I assure you it's a pleasure to be of service.
2: Manchester, you must be for whom the girls scout. You're so very sweet.
0: Not at all. I hope to be able to get you safely through this crowded lobby.
2: Do you see Hank around?
0: Yes, I believe he's there at the desk.
2: Oh, Uncle Henry!
3: What happened?
4: Mary Jane, speak to me.
0: Please get Miss Fraser's key. I must take her to her room.
3: Why, get her? What?
0: She'll need hot water for her ankle.

0: Oh, please don't worry about me, Manchester. I'll be all right. I only hope you didn't wreck your back carrying me up to my room.
1: Not at all. I liked it. I mean, helping you.
0: You're awfully strong.
1: Not at all. That is, no stronger than any man my size. Mr. Kramer could have carried you just as well.
2: Oh, no, he couldn't.
0: It was so wonderful, your being there. I don't know what I'd have done. I was frightened out of my wits.
1: You're very brave for such a little girl.
0: Oh, really, I'm not.
1: Yes, you are.
3: Yikes.
0: Something bothering you, Mr. Kramer?
3: No.
0: How can I ever thank you, Manchester? I know I've put you to a great deal of trouble.
1: Not at all.
0: You know, we seem to have so many things in common that I'd like to talk over. We ought to... Wait a minute. What about tonight? Hank and his girlfriend and I have planned a little celebration.
3: Yes.
0: Yes, you remember. Could you join us?
1: Celebration?
0: Yes, you know, a nightclub or two and maybe a ride along the Paseo in an open taxi.
1: It sounds delightful. I should be happy to join you.
0: Oh, that's swell. Let's make it 8 o'clock, hmm?
1: 8 o'clock it is. I look forward to seeing you. And you, sir?
4: Yes, not at all. Mary Jane, not that. You didn't use that old lady in distress, Chestnut.
0: That I did. There he is, walking up and down the Paseo, and a fellow Anglo-Saxon takes a fall right in front of him.
4: Mm.
0: Turns out to be a girl from his own hotel, so he picks her up. I had my arms around his neck and groaned and whispered in his ear the whole trip. And by an odd coincidence, I was wearing a perfume called Bewilderment. You see what happened.
4: Yeah, but they don't go for that anymore. That turned ankle trick was washed up in the 90s.
0: History, Henry, has a habit of repeating itself.
4: Yeah, and you have a habit of being right. Well, when do I hear the rest of the plot?
0: Now.
4: Fine.
0: We're going to do a story on how Marvelous Manchester spends his spare time during a mission to Mexico, with pictures. My angle is to furnish him with some spare time and photograph it.
4: I get it.
0: Yours is to take down his thoughts, if any, and furnish a continuity, if any.
4: Hmm.
0: With luck, we ought to be able to give him quite a reputation in the nation's capital. Do you mind?
4: To coin a phrase, not at all. But I bet Manchester's going to. Furthermore, that guy, though backward in many respects, is too smart to fall for such an open-and-shut routine. Now, you mark my words.
0: You mark mine. I've turned the fatal powers of my fascination on him. If he bought the ankle stuff, he'll buy anything. There's little left to do except knock him off.
4: Well, thanks for the interview. Be careful that poison dripping from your fangs doesn't ruin your toothbrush.

0: made. You know, speaking frankly, I expected that treading a few measures with you might leave me a maimed woman, and here I am floating around like 60.
1: I learned to dance very thoroughly as part of my job. You never know whose wife you'll have to dance with in the light of duty, and an agreement might be wrecked by stepping on the wrong toes.
0: I see. On your Roomba may depend hemispheric solidarity. Do you ever have to make laws in the course of your duty?
1: Not at all.
0: Oh, that's a pity, Manchester.
1: Why do you say that?
0: Life and love, inseparable, you know.
1: So the philosophers tell us.
0: Very true.
1: I hadn't given them any thought before.
0: Oh, but you should. Well, you're forgetting that love makes the world go round. In some way or another, it's behind all our actions. You'd find that out if you knew more people.
1: But I do. I meet scores of them all the time.
0: Oh, those people you meet have sandwiched their real selves away. Just like the guy who parades along Broadway between two boards. You barely see him, but you can't miss what he's advertising.
1: But these people don't advertise. They're not commercial.
0: Oh, you grow younger by the minute, honey child. Look, everyone who isn't dead advertises something. Beauty, brains, poverty, wickedness. Only you have to be able to distinguish the real thing from the buildup he gives himself.
1: You amaze me. Let us take a specific example. I see a petite figure, curly brown hair, deep blue eyes. Now tell me, Miss Fraser, what other hidden quality should I search for?
0: To make it colorful, let's say treachery, deceit, and just plain skullduggery.
1: You try too hard to deny the evidence. As an eyewitness, I believe you are forthright and loyal. Too kind-hearted to take advantage of anyone.
0: At heart, I'm really a double-dyed, double-crossing gal.
1: Not at all. I shall prove how wrong you are.
0: Leave us practice on me some other time. Right now, I want Hank's girlfriend to know that you cut a mean rug.
1: I hope Senorita Curie will favor me with a dance.
0: I'm sure she will. And here we are at the table. Amata,
2: see?
0: You won't have to spend the whole evening waltzing with Willie.
3: Henry Kramer is the name, and I'll thank you to have a little respect for my twinkling. Thank you, twinkling.
0: Little as possible.
3: Mm.
0: What I want to get across to Amata is Manchester's play with the samba.
2: Oh, senor, you like the samba?
0: And with Manchester, Spanish goes, Amata.
2: Mm?
0: He's our guest to Mexico, and he comes complete.
2: Oh, bravo. Then we must speak together. Tell me, do you find our country interesting?
1: Oh, si, senorita. A mí, me gusta machismo todo el México.
3: Here's your chance, baby. Make with the camera.
0: Manchester, this little device I have in my hand is a thing I keep for recording many a jolly moment. And then I put the photographs in my album and spend the lonely evenings remembering what big times I've had. Would it annoy you, Manchester, if I committed this plan back to film?
1: Of course not.
0: Good.
1: Not at all.
0: Now, how about a special one of you framed with these cunning little wine glasses?
4: Care to dance this one, Amata?
2: Yeah, I would love to.
4: Excuse us.
0: Oh, not at all.
3: Look, it'll be giving away no secrets to tell you you're out with a gent who's getting himself photographed right into oblivion.
2: Oh, you mean that character Smallwood?
3: Right.
2: Oh, I'm glad he is. No, Spanish is a musical language, but he makes it sound like basic English. Oh, my ears, they still hurt.
3: Yeah, well, pretty quick your feet will, too, but we're staying right out here until the murder's over.
2: Now, with that many flash bulbs and all the angles she is covering him from, Mary Jane is committing it all right. But we will have to go back for the main event.
3: Huh? What are you saying?
2: Well, Mary Jane wants a shot of Manchester doing the samba, and I promise to take him on. He should look cute doing that little jump in the middle of it.
3: Woman's inhumanity to man.
2: Don't you back to the table.
3: Okay.
2: Senor Smallwood, have you forgotten our samba? This music is what we've been waiting for.
1: Right here, Senorita Curie. Pardon us, please.
3: Not at all.
0: They make cheese in Wisconsin, of which we have with us a sample brand.
3: I ought to wash your mouth out with scotch.
0: Don't disturb me. Genius at work. This picture of Smallwood in the throes of a samba is going to be the crowning shot of my career.
2: No, I mean it. You are very good, senor.
1: Not at all.
0: Oh, this has been a wonderful party. I hope all my exposures were right. Then I'll have some swell memories for a cold, rainy night back home.
3: Leaving well enough alone, I should say we'd better shove off. You all set, Amata?
2: See, you're set, then.
1: We'll join you in the foyer immediately.
4: Right on.
1: Now that we're alone, Miss Fraser, I just want to say that this has been one of the happiest nights of my life, and that I hope the pictures turn out well.
0: Thanks. So do I.
1: Although I may have seemed to pay a good deal of attention to Senorita Curie, my thoughts were actually elsewhere. On you, to be exact. You are my main interest.
0: Well, I'll be darned. When did that start?
1: When you pretended to sprain your ankle and let me carry you. I never enjoyed lifting anything so much as you.

0: So that's what he tells me at the table last night.
1: Don't kid yourself. The pride of Madison's catching on, or was wise from the start. His next step is to take your cute little camera and bust it over your cute little head. And cameras are hard to get these days.
0: So are men who can dance. Maybe I should go easy on him from now on.
1: What do you mean, from now on?
0: Oh, that's what I started to tell you. He wants to come along on the rest of the trips we have to take. And I've been thinking, Hank, all last night...
1: You feel a little strained? You shouldn't overdo it, you know, the first time.
0: Save your poisoned arrows, friend. My conscience isn't bothering me yet. It's well trained. Look, the guy is direct and honest, smart in his own government way. He's got a dignity I like, too, and after the wolves of three continents, he's a refreshing change.
1: Then one day he'll be seeing himself in the pages of Lens, and there'll be another change. He won't be associating anymore with the female of the species, which, rumor has it, is deadlier than the male.

0: Well, here we are in Tasco after what I call a good week's work. The town's the same, but I'll never be.
1: Oh, nonsense. We've only put in a day, and besides, remember the vacation angle. You not only have a story on Tasco, but you got it firsthand, not out of the National Geographic.
2: I guess I'll always remember Tasco. A beautiful place. The drive up out of the valley and over the mountains to 5,600 feet high, and life in another century.
1: And I'll always remember you, Manchester. You've been a right guy about all these pictures. I've got you in a boat at Zacamirco. There's one of you in the National Pawn Shop looking at the Hawk Diamonds. One at the flower market. And there's the other one of you in that bullfighter's outfit. And now, you and Tasco keeping company with a burro.
0: I hope that's present company accepted. If not, it soon will be, because I'm getting sleepy.
2: Speaking of the pastoral scene, reminds me I've often thought that after this world conflict is over, I'd be perfectly happy to retire to a farm and watch the milk cans fill up. Cows are a pretty good company when you get to know them.
1: You know, I'd like to get to know a few cows myself.
2: My cows, perhaps?
1: Why not?
0: I think we'd better shut the barn door now and get going. This kind of conversation's bad for my hay fever.
2: Do you wish to retire also, Miss Fraser?
1: Farthest thing from my thoughts, in either sense of the word.
2: I admire your unflagging spirit.
0: Yeah, well, that's not a pleasure you're likely to overindulge. See you two in the morning.
2: Good night.
1: Buenas noches, Hank.
0: Oh.
2: Shall we walk down the hill to the plaza? Watch the people, maybe, or have some refreshment in the pulcheria?
1: Oh, it sounds like the perfect ending. Let's go.
2: Lovely, isn't it? The flickering lights from the crest of this hill.
1: Oh, it's almost too beautiful. Nights like this aren't fair.
2: In what way?
1: Oh, they make me go all soft and sentimental.
2: Do you have some particular objection to feeling soft and sentimental?
1: Definitely. A working girl can't afford romantic thoughts. They never pay time and a half for overtime.
2: Not in dollars and cents, perhaps, but they might have other compensations.
1: Name one.
2: Well, marriage is generally recognized as the outstanding consummation of romance.
1: Wedding bells are for sweet young things with starry eyes. In career women, that's the light that fails.
2: I've noticed nothing but a sparkle in your eyes.
1: Could be. You know, early in life, I invested in a book called How to Take Pictures and Make Enemies, or Keep the Love Light Glowing to Hypnotize Your Subject. Remember our first meeting?
2: That is a source of constant pain to me. I bitterly regret and apologize for my lack of insight.
1: Oh, no hard feelings. Take it easy. Besides, it was all in the routine.
2: I realize that now. I also have realized your advice to be excellent.
1: And which golden rule is that?
2: Learn about life and love.
1: Oh, fine. I ought to charge you a slight fee now that you're a satisfied customer.
2: I'm not yet thoroughly happy.
1: Oh, that'll never do. What's bothering now?
2: How to overcome your prejudice against love.
1: Oh, I have nothing against the stuff. Just been too busy, that's all.
2: Is photography going to occupy your entire life?
1: Probably until I need blinkers and a pair of wooden legs.
2: Don't you ever consider another existence?
1: Certainly I do. On a night like this, I dream of a cottage by a brook with a road leading past it. All the people in the world can go down that road, but I never even look up from my knitting. Because I'm just a farmer's daughter and I don't know a thing about a camera.
2: Couldn't it be as wonderful a dream if you were a farmer's wife?
1: Wife, daughter, I won't quibble. It's only a dream.
2: Then let's take reality. Look down at Tasco below us here.
1: Mm-hmm.
2: Think of all the people down there who have met and loved and are now engaged in raising children. Economically, they have much to desire, and a solid diet of starches.
1: Stick to the point. You were telling me about the people who've met and loved.
2: Oh, yes. Well, I've got a funny name, and I'm not much to look at.
1: You look a little like Gary Cooper in the dark.
2: Who?
1: Never mind. What were you saying?
2: Just that I love you. A man doesn't get rich working for the government, so I have practically nothing to offer. Nevertheless, I want you to become my wife.
1: Well, I don't know what to say, Manchester. This is so sudden, and I'm not exaggerating.
2: I know it is. Passion has carried me away. Please forgive me. I'll see you tomorrow. Will you shake hands?
1: Oh, of course. Good night. Not at all. Well, how do you like that? alone with flickering lights. People who met and loved and Tasco. Not much use in standing around. I guess I do wish to retire after all.

0: okay, fellas, okay. Break it up. It's not a 411 alarm. The senorita isn't hurt. There's no damage done. So just step away so the smoke can clear out.
1: Well, no, I'm bad.
0: All right, now tell Daddy. Why do you want to burn this joint down?
1: I don't. I was burning the negatives of the pictures I took of Manchester, and they flared up for a minute and got away from me.
0: Why are you destroying them?
1: Oh, Hank, he proposed to me.
0: Hmm?
1: I can't double-cross a man who wants me to be his bride.
0: When did this change of heart occur?
1: Well, he knew me better than I did myself, after all.
0: Are you in love with him?
1: I don't know. It may just be the altitude or fatigue or
2: I heard a commotion. Is there something the matter?
1: Yes, there is. Manchester, I've been a bad girl. I took all of those pictures of you to use in Lens.
3: I know.
1: You know?
3: That is why I was doing all I could to help you get them.
1: Weren't you forgetting the exception to the rule business?
3: Exactly. I'm sick of being an ambassador of goodwill and of having people shrink at my Spanish.
0: Meaning us, no doubt.
3: And taking such care of how I act.
0: Oh, we have had moments when we loved you for yourself alone, Smallwood.
3: I wanted those pictures of yours to come out and cause me trouble in Washington. Then I could resign and get in the army where I belong. As long as I keep doing all right, they won't let me go.
1: In other words, you've merely been leading me on.
3: Not at all. I want you to be my wife, as I stated previously this evening. However...
1: I accept. That's a deal. Let's say goodnight again, and this time we're not going to shake hands.
0: This is going to be a most interesting finish. I'm very happy to have a ringside
1: seat. Oh, no, you don't, Hank. This is one continuity that you end strictly from imagination. Wait outside.
0: But National Geographic doesn't furnish scenes like this.
1: Outside. I am going to kiss Manchester, and it may knock him cold.

The cast of Author's Playhouse tonight included Geraldine Kay as Mary Jane, Olin Soule as Hank Kramer, Clarence Hartzell as Manchester Smallwood, and Cheer Branson as Senorita Amata Akire. The Mexican background melodies were sung by Senor Lucio Garcia, and the musical score was conducted by Joseph Galicchio. Next week, same time, same station, Author's Playhouse will bring you Frederick J. Lipp's dramatic story of a man whose mind snapped, and of how he came back to the world he had once known and cherished. Cry for the Hunted.

0: You know, some marmalades get some of their tang from added flavoring. While Robertson's Golden Shred gets all of its tang from Seville oranges. What would you rather have for breakfast?
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2: 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Your votes for this superb Paramount picture have been running neck and neck with votes for The Love Story of Elizabeth Barrett and Robert Browning. And we will bring you this other fine play next Sunday. You know, more and more millions of people are using Vicks Vatronol nose drops to relieve distress of head colds. 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
3: And now, Act One of Till We Meet Again. Many stories have come and will continue to come out of France concerning those black days of Nazi occupation. Till We Meet Again is one that we think will become immortal. Sister Clotilde was a young novice in a convent in a small French village. The Nazis had begun to take quite an interest in the convent because they suspected the nuns might be helping prisoners of war to escape. Sister Clotilde knew nothing of this. But one day, while she was scrubbing the basement floor under the chapel, a sudden sound in the dimly lit room made her turn around. And there...
4: Hello there.
5: Oh!
4: Don't go. I was told I'd find a man here, an old chap named Cabot.
5: I'm sorry, but I can't possibly talk to you.
4: Look, that's very important. I'm an American aviator. I flew over here to get special information gathered for the Allies by French patriots. I got my information, but my plane was shot down, so I took off and I bailed out. I was told if I had any trouble in this region to look up Cabot. Do you know him?
5: Yes, he's a gardener. I'll tell the Mother Superior you're here. It will be up to her whether you will see Cabot.
4: Please hurry.
5: Yes, I will.

0: You're going to see him, Mother Superior?
1: Yes, of course. He's not the first we've helped.
0: I don't understand. This is a convent. We're supposed to dedicate our lives to God and his work. I don't want to have anything to do with the world. I want peace.
1: I know what you want, Sister Clotilde. You want to be comfortable. Religion is not meant to deaden you to life, but to awaken you. Well, I will see the aviator. In the meanwhile, will you please go out in the yard and stay with the children? I have been told we are to have a visit this afternoon from Major Krupp of the Third Reich.
2: Well, isn't this a pretty sight? The nun at her knitting, the children playing. Ah, how remote the war seems from here. Sister?
3: If you will permit me, Major Krupp, these young sisters are not accustomed to contact with the world, especially with men. It's against the rules.
2: We Germans make our own rules, Mère Vitray. You'll make a better collaborationist when you recognize that. Some of these children seem quite grown. Mère Vitray.
3: Oui?
2: If this American aviator is not found by tomorrow, we'll take these three of these older girls.
0: Oh, no.
2: It's really a splendid idea. Good day, sister. Come on, Vitray.
0: Major Krupp.
2: Yes?
0: This American, if anyone knew where he was, if he should give himself up, the girls, you wouldn't take them?
2: If he should give himself up. Thank you for your information, sister.

0: said if he should give himself up.
1: Well, he can't take those girls. They are wards of the church and the state. He said it only to frighten you, to make you say just what you did. Your if was all he needed. Come here, my child. Tell me, of what are you afraid? You know so little of that world outside, and yet you find it so terrifying. Perhaps before accepting you as a novice, I should have made you go back into it for a time. Are you sure that this life is for you? Remember, you are still a novice, bound by no vows. A novice is always free to leave.
0: No, no. This is the only world I ever want to know. I have never felt that I was only a novice. I made my vows to myself many years ago, and I have tried to be everything that you wish me to be, haven't I?
1: Yes, but you have an inclination to pride, Sister Clotilde. You're proud that you're safe. Proud that life can never touch you.
0: But why should it?
1: The crucifix is our symbol, Sister Clotilde. We cannot ask to be free of suffering. What you did today was wrong. You have done us great harm. The American is waiting at the windmill for Madame Bouchard. She was to pose as his wife and help him across France. But I have just received word that she has been arrested.
0: I'm so sorry. What will you do?
1: We must find another girl to go.
0: Oh, it's the Germans. They've come to search the convent.
1: They shan't set foot inside this door. Come.
2: Open this door. They're going to search every building in this village.
1: Oh, not this one.
2: Here, shoot out the lock.
0: Please, Mother Superior, get away from the door.
1: Major Krupp knows I cannot admit anyone without a written order.
0: Mother Superior! Mother Superior!
1: He ain't well. Or a German.
0: Mother Superior.
3: Late. I've been waiting here well over an hour.
0: I'm sorry. I was detained.
3: Come on, they're waiting for you inside.
4: Oh, she finally came, did she?
0: I was detained.
4: Wait a minute. This is not Madame Bouchard.
3: Not Madame Bouchard?
0: It's all right. I've taken Madame Bouchard's place.
3: Where is she?
0: Under arrest. Someone talked.
3: What is your name?
0: Louise.
4: They've been making arrests. We'll have to get you out of here.
3: Let's see if I have this straight. I'm to pose as Jeanne Debray. She is my wife, Madame Debray. She needs a wedding ring, doesn't she?
4: I have one right here. Here, Louise, put this on.
3: Let me put it on. I'm sentimental kind. Hold out your hand. No, no, no, the left one.
0: Oh.
3: There you are, Madame Debray. You look frightened. You sure you can carry this off?
0: Oh, I must. I must.
4: Remember, you're a soldier now and must obey orders. I know this man is a stranger, but whenever you are in public, he's not a stranger. He's your husband.
0: I will remember.
4: But now you must be on your way. You are to go northeast until you reach the lake. You'll find the cottage a mile back in the woods. You should reach there tomorrow night, and you can rest. Keep off the main roads as much as possible. Good luck to both of you. You'll need it.
3: Come on, Louise. Let's go.

0: look very tired. I'll sit here by the lake a few moments and rest. We walked all night and most of the day.
1: Thank you. I am tired.
0: Look at that water. My little boy was here. He'd want to dive right in.
1: You have a little boy?
0: I sure have. 6 years old. He's got blonde hair and blue eyes, and two front teeth are missing. He's all boy. Smart, too, and strong. Found a box when he was only four. You'd be crazy about him. Full of fun, always mischief, but never anything bad. Crazy about animals.
1: Does he swim well?
0: Does he swim well? I'll say he does. I taught him, and I taught my wife, too, when she wasn't much bigger than Johnny is now.
1: You've known her that long?
0: All my life. She was the girl next door back in my hometown. We grew up together, you know. Great American love story. I carried her books to school, bought her ice cream at the corner drugstore. She said she had her eye on me when I was only eight. I never had a chance to look at another girl. Not that I ever wanted to. Went through high school together and then on to state college.
1: Then your parents, they arranged the marriage?
0: No, they weren't enthusiastic about it. We thought we were too young. That's the way to start out. Do everything together. Work together, play together, grow up together. You know what she's doing now? She's working in the defense plant. She makes them and I fly them. Gosh, I can see her with a monkey wrench in her pocket and a lipstick in the other. Even the war couldn't separate Barbara from her lipstick. I'll never forget the night Johnny was born. I got the car out and sat there honking the horn and... You're not going to hold this trip up while you look for a lipstick, are you? She said, I certainly am. I want to look my best the first time he sees me. I could never begin to tell you how I miss her. I miss waking up beside her. I miss her head on my shoulder. Scent of her hair. It's been so long. So? Someday you'll have a real wedding ring on your finger. And you'll know what I'm talking about.
1: I'm sorry. But all this talk about marriage, that does not interest me. Shall we go on? The cottage must be up in those woods.
0: Yes, of course. By all means, let us go on.
1: Look! There are some planes coming.
0: Now, they're probably up that convoy of trucks we passed. Come on, we better run for the woods.
1: Oh, that explosion was so close. Oh, I don't think I can run.
0: We've got to get out of here. In a couple of minutes, this place won't be healthy for anyone. Come on, come on.
2: Here. Help me get on my feet, will you? Thanks.
1: Your shoulder. You're hurt.
2: It must have been a bomb splinter. If we can make it to the cottage, I'll be all right. It isn't serious.
1: Here. Let me put my arm around your waist. You can lean on me. We'll take it very slowly.
2: Yes.

0: Thank God we made it. They said there'd be food and medicine in the table drawer.
1: I have it. There's some sulfonamide powder. Some tablets, too.
0: Good. Now, you sprinkle the powder on the wound, wherever the skin's broken. Nice. We'll sleep here tonight. Henri said there was a bedroom upstairs. I'll sleep down here on the couch.

0: Oh, my headaches.
1: Good morning.
0: Good morning. What are you doing down there on your knees scrubbing that floor at this hour?
1: Well, I like things clean.
0: Wait a minute. Wait a minute. Sister?
1: Just a minute.
0: So that's what you are. That's who you are. I thought you seemed familiar before. You're the little sister who was scrubbing the floor back at the convent. Funny I didn't recognize you. But you'd look so different in your robes and veil. Why did you leave the convent?
1: I broke a trust. It was the only way I knew to make up for it.
0: Mm-hmm. Convent meant a lot to you, didn't it?
1: Yes. It was like... tearing my life out by its roots to leave. I had to do it.
0: Will they take you back?
1: I don't know. I feel lost. I don't know what I'll do. The outside world has always seemed very frightening to
0: me. You mustn't feel that way. It's quite a wonderful world when you get to know it.
1: I know. I felt that when I was listening to you talk about your wife and your son.
0: Mm-hmm.
1: When I stopped you, it wasn't because I was bored. It was because it somehow hurt me to listen. I don't know why.
0: Well, I don't often talk about Barbara, but that's probably because she's so much a part of me. I can't talk about it. You know, marriage can be the most... yeah, the most beautiful thing in the world. It's like finding your other self. Lots of little things you remember and think about in marriage. Things that make you laugh or make you cry. Like Barbara trying to be dignified with cold cream on her nose. My finding the morning newspaper with jam on it. Like her slippers. You know, they're always in the wrong place beside the bed and I always trip over them. Marriage is having someone to laugh at one moment and run to for comfort the next, to make you feel masculine and superior and protecting while you know all the time that without her you're not so much. Someone to believe in, even when you've ceased to believe in yourself. Someone to bring your achievements and your failures back to. Someone who makes an empty house a home, and a home a haven.
1: Oh, you say all that like a litany.
0: What's that?
1: A kind of prayer.
0: You're right. It is a prayer. It's a prayer and a creed. It's the heart of what most of us are fighting for. You understand?
1: Oh, yes, I do understand. Thank you for helping me understand.
0: Well, do you think you can fix us some breakfast? We'll rest here through the day, but by night we must be away from here.
1: I shall be sorry to leave here.
0: Yes. Yes, so will I.

0: In just a moment, Act Two of Till We Meet Again. To suffer with sniffles, sneezes, and nasal stuffings from a cold in the head is a mean experience any time. But right now, with so many lovely spring days to enjoy, a head cold can make you feel especially and unnecessarily miserable. I say unnecessarily miserable because there is an easy way to relieve discomforts of head colds. That's with Vatronol, Vicks Vatronol. All you do is put a few drops in each nostril and instantly it starts to work right where trouble is to soothe the sniffly, sneezy irritation, help reduce congestion, shrink swollen membranes, and open up the nasal passages to make breathing easier. Yes, Vatronol is wonderfully effective, a specialized nasal medication developed by Vicks for the express purpose of relieving distress of head colds. And moreover, if used in time at the first sniffle or sneeze, Vatronol actually helps prevent many colds from developing. Now just try Vatronol, friends. You'll like the way it quickly relieves distress, and it may save you untold hours of unnecessary head cold misery. Follow directions in the package. Vicks Vatronol Nose Drops.
1: And now Act Two of Till We Meet Again, starring Victor Jory and featuring Gertrude Warner. Louise and John made their way as best they could for the next 2 days and nights, doing their best to keep out of sight. And always, just a little way behind them, came Major Krupp and the nervous, unhappy mayor of the village they'd left, Mayor Vitray. On the third night, they arrived at the small coast town that was their destination. They were hungry and took a chance on going to a restaurant to eat. And it was there Vitray came up to them. He was alone, but there was a gun in his hand.
2: Good evening, Sister Clotilde.
3: Oh.
2: And you, monsieur, we have not met personally, but let me introduce myself. I am the mayor of the village from which you escaped and to which you are about to return. You and your companion. Do not try to reach for your gun. Mine will be quicker. You will both precede me through that door.
4: Come on, Louise.
2: Now then, I'm going to telephone to Major Krupp. He's over at the general headquarters right now. I can assure you he will be very glad to see you both. Connect me with the German military headquarters, please.
4: Put down the telephone. You've seen a hand grenade, haven't you, Vitray? Well, put down the phone or I'll pull the pin. I'll blow us both.
5: You wouldn't.
4: I would if you say another word. Louise, get out through the back door. Run to the station.
3: No, I won't leave
4: you. Get out. Hurry.
2: So that's how it is. You can't kill me without killing her. And you won't do that. Hello, Major Krupp, please.
4: I'm warning you. Put down that phone.
2: Major Krupp, this is Vitray. I told you if you gave me a free hand, I would catch them.
4: Hang up the phone, Louise. I'll push him out of sight.
3: All right. Is he dead?
4: No, no. But the mayor must learn not to take his eyes off an adversary, even when talking to a Nazi major. Come on.
6: We have been expecting you for 2 days, Lieutenant. The Gestapo is hunting for a couple, a soldier and his wife. So you are no longer a couple. You, Lieutenant, will be François Marat, a worker on the fortifications against invasion. There is a big boarding house down at the harbor for the men working on the fortifications. You will both go there. And you, Mademoiselle Louise,

0: I used to help... Good. You will be Marie Arlienne, a waitress. At 11:15, Lieutenant, you will leave the dining room. You will go to room 212. There is a trap door in that room. It is directly over the water. At 11, there will be a motorboat directly under that door. It will take you to safety.
1: And Louise?
0: I will take care of her. At the moment, our one concern is to get you
1: away. Oh, no, she's going with me. I can't leave her. That's not safe for her in France.
0: Well, you will have to decide that later yourselves. You must both change your clothes, and then we will be on our way. As soon as we get there, Louise, you will start waiting on the tables.
2: Hurry along with that coffee. I have to get back to work.
0: Oui, monsieur.
2: After you have poured the coffee, you will come with me.
0: Mary Train.
2: Yes, and this time you are not going to escape. You have reached the end of your journey, Sister Clotilde. Major Krupp is waiting for you. Here is Sister Clotilde, Major Krupp.
3: Ah, Sister Clotilde. At last we meet again. Where's the American? You won't answer, huh? All right. Suppose I make a bargain with you. I must have the information which the French underground collected so carefully. I offer you the American's life in exchange for the information.
0: His life?
4: He'll never give up the papers.
3: I think he will. To her?
0: Yes, he will. To me.
3: Is it a bargain, Sister Clotilde? I'll give 10 minutes to go to him.
0: You'll let me go alone?
3: Do you promise to come back?
0: Yes. I promise on the vows I'd hoped to make as a nun that I will come back.
3: Very well. I accept your promise, Sister Clotilde.

0: John. John, let me in.
1: Hello, Louise. What's the matter?
0: Nothing. I hurried so.
1: Anything wrong?
0: I remembered it. It's almost time for you to go.
1: I don't want to go without you.
0: You must. It's time for us to say goodbye.
1: Goodbye?
0: What else can we say to each other?
1: There are many things I'd like to say. It can't just come down to thank you and goodbye.
0: But it has.
1: I'll never forget you.
0: I don't want you to. I want you to remember me always, as I shall remember you.
1: What will happen to you? I can't leave out knowing. Where will you go?
0: Where I shall be safe. I promise you.
1: You're still wearing your wedding ring. Did you forget to take it off?
0: No, I didn't forget. But I must take it off now.
1: Let me have it.
0: Yes. In France, a good husband wears a wedding ring. I think you should wear this one. What time is it?
1: 11:02.
0: So late. You must hurry.
1: You think it's easy what you're asking me to do?
0: No. And what I'm asking myself to do is not easy either.
1: No matter what we do, nothing will ever be the same again. You know that, don't you?
0: Oh, yes. I know and understand many things I never knew before. When you first told me about your marriage, you made me understand what it meant for a man to have a wife and child. You made me understand what it could mean to a woman to spend her life with a man of her own choosing and a child that belongs to them both. Even though that life is not for me, I shall always be glad when I see a man and woman together, that I know a little of what they feel for each other. Oh, I have much to thank you for. Oh, there's the man with the launch. We must raise the trapdoor.
1: Yes, of course.
2: Howdy, Lieutenant.
1: Goodbye, thank you. And God bless you until we meet again.
0: Goodbye. And God keep you.
3: The door! Open the door, we'll break it down.
0: I will open the door.
3: Where is he?
0: He's gone, and so are the papers.
3: So? You broke your word.
0: No. I promised I would come back. I am here.
3: You know what I'm going to do with you?
0: Kill me?
3: Kill you? You'd enjoy that, wouldn't you? The beautiful, martyred heroine standing before the firing squad saying...

0: Prayers. Oh, no, Sister Clotilde, that's much too easy. You're a woman. A young woman, and quite a lovely one. The German Reich has use for such women.
1: No, you cannot do that. You wouldn't. Sister Clotilde, you'd not understand. But you know what he intends doing with
0: you. Silence, Vitre! Open your mouth once more and you'll be shot. Guard! Take her away! And ship her to Poland in the morning!
1: No, I won't let you do it. I won't let you.
0: Put that gun down, Vitre!
2: I thank thee, O Lord.
1: Forgive me, Sister Clotilde. It is much better this way. For you, it is much better.
2: I...

0: Well, here's your ship, Lieutenant. You're safe now.
1: Yeah. I'm safe now.
0: Safe and on your way home.
1: Yeah, on my way home. For all the years I live, they'll always be a part of my heart. It'll always belong to France.

0: In just a moment, a very important message from Victor Jory. 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And if you're one of those who catch head colds that make you feel miserable with sniffles and sneezes or a stuffy head, you should know how quickly Vicks Vatrinol can help you. 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One, it soothes the irritation. 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Now, get a bottle of Vatrinol, friends, and try it. 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
1: In 2 weeks, this is Victor Jory. In 2 weeks, on April 8th to be exact, the Matinee Theater will give its closing performance for the season. I want to take this opportunity to thank Vicks for making these productions possible, and I also want to thank all of you for your many kind letters of appreciation. We've always tried to bring you the plays you liked best, and we naturally were glad to hear that you enjoyed them. I personally have enjoyed playing in these productions, and I would very much like to bring them to you again in the fall, even through the summer months. Now, just how do you feel about it? Have you enjoyed the Matinee Theater? Would you like to have me try to bring you these plays soon again? I'd like to hear from all of you. So please write me, care of Columbia Broadcasting System, New York, 22, New York. Next week, we bring you your request play, The Love Story of Elizabeth Barrett and Robert Browning. And on April 8th, our closing performance, we hope to bring you a play that so many of you have asked for. Thank you.

Our script today was adapted by Gene Holloway from Paramount's current motion picture, Till We Meet Again, and was directed by Richard Sandville. Music for this series is under the direction of Mark Warnow. Be sure to be with us next week when Vicks, the makers of Vicks Vatrinol, Vicks Cough Drops, and Vicks Inhaler, brings you another great matinee theater production starring Victor Jory in the love story of Elizabeth Barrett and Robert Browning. 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
1: Aspect, under the steady glare of some form of electric illumination. The imprudent and enthusiastic professor, who did not care whether he lost himself or not, hurried me forward. And after about a mile, we came to the edge of a vast forest. Here stood huge palms. Yonder were pines, yews, and cypresses, all seemingly bound together by a carpet of creeping plants. The professor was in ecstasies.
2: Do you observe? Do you recognize? Do you realize this is an immense forest of the tertiary period, growing as it grew in days of old? Wonderful, wonderful. Look at those superb palmacites, a genus of fossil palms of the Carboniferous. Magnificent. Truly magnificent. And over here, see trees that a modern child might recognize. Oak, poplar, Norwegian pine. And that surely is an Australian eucalyptus. And there's a New Zealand kauri.
3: Uncle!
2: Come along, don't let us dawdle. There's still so much to see. Here, a common maple. But did you ever see a maple of such gigantic proportions?
3: What's that?
2: I cannot hear anything. Do come along now.
3: Elephants! Living elephants! Look! A great herd of them!
2: No, not elephants. Not our modern elephants, dear boy. Mastodons. Mammoths. Alive and thriving, eating the foliage of this great forest. Marvelous. Come, we must take a closer look of them.
3: Stop! If those beasts stampede, what chance shall we have? No human creature could possibly withstand.
2: No. Human creature, did you say? You're mistaken, my dear boy. Look yonder. There is a human being, Harry. A man like ourselves.
1: I looked. Not more than a quarter of a mile off, leaning against the trunk of an enormous tree, was a human being. A Proteus of the underworld. A new son of Neptune, tending this great herd of mastodons. His height I judged to be above 12 feet. His head, as big as that of a buffalo, was lost in a mane of matted hair, and in his hand he held the branch of a tree, serving him as a shepherd's crook. For some minutes we neither moved nor spoke. And then I realized that if this giant but turned his head, he might very easily see us. Panic seized me. Grasping my uncle by the arm, I dragged him back. And for the first time, he did not resist me.
2: I can run no further.
3: Yes, I think we're safe here. Sit down. Get our breath back.
2: Thank you. Thank you, my boy. Yes, it's better. I am reminded of a phrase in the Latin. Immanis pecoris custos, immanis ipse.
3: The keeper of gigantic cattle, himself a giant.
2: Precisely. What a man! What power, what strength!
3: I just don't believe it.
2: You don't believe it? You don't believe the evidence of your senses? Of your own eyes?
3: The giant was real enough, I grant you, Uncle, but I don't believe he was a man like us. Not Homo sapiens.
2: Oh.
3: It stands to reason that no generation of men such as we are can inhabit this subterranean world.
2: Why not? Why not, please?
3: Because if they did, they would all know about us who live on the surface. They would have communicated with us.
2: Possibly.
3: But that was a man-like creature, but it wasn't a man. A gigantic monkey of some sort.
2: Hmm. I will think over your views and opinions. And now that I am quite recovered, my boy, let us continue with our explorations.
1: We made our way towards the Central Sea. Though this was new territory to us, I noticed every now and then certain rocks which in shape and formation reminded me forcibly of the rocks at Port Gretchen. There were also streams and cascades tumbling from above the rocks,
3: and this seemed to confirm the puzzling compass reading and our extraordinary and involuntary return to the north shore of the Central Sea. Then, as we pushed on, the unrecognized appearance of a stream or the profile of a rock threw me into doubt. I said, have we ever come this way before, Uncle?
2: I'm just wondering this myself. I wish I could be sure.
3: Well, we were not cast ashore exactly at the spot we sailed from, that's quite certain. I think the storm must have driven us above our starting point. Therefore, if we follow this coast, we shall come to Port Gretchen.
2: In that case, it is useless to continue our exploration. The best thing we can do is to return to Hans and the raft.
3: Yeah.
2: Are you quite sure of our bearings?
3: Well, not quite sure, Uncle. These rocks are so much alike. All the same, I seem to recognize this cape as the place where Hans built our raft. I fancy we must be very close to Port Gretchen, even if we haven't reached it already.
2: My dear Harry, if this were Port Gretchen, we should find traces of our footsteps, or at least some signs that we have been here. But there's nothing. Nothing.
3: Just a moment. I can see something. Yes, I was right after all, Uncle.
2: And what have you found? Oh, the rusty old dagger. Why did you bring that thing with you? That's no good. No good at all.
3: I've never set eyes on it before. Isn't it yours?
2: Mine? I don't recognize it at all. I'm sure it was never mine.
3: That's very puzzling.
2: Not in the least. The explanation is simple. Icelanders like these old Russian weapons. Obviously, this knife belongs to Hans. He must have dropped it without knowing.
3: No, Uncle. This doesn't belong to Hans. I know him and his habits too well.
2: Hmm?
3: Could it be the weapon of some ancient warrior? Or of some living creature? Like that gigantic shepherd with his mastodons? And yet, such a creature, if he carried a knife at all, would be armed with a stone knife. Flint, or just possibly bronze. But this knife is steel. Steel, I tell you.
2: Steel, certainly. But calm yourself, Harry. This weapon is a true dagger, such as was carried by gentlemen in their belts during the 16th century. Clearly, this one is of Spanish workmanship. It does not belong to you, or to me, or to our worthy Hans. Not to any living creature in the interior of the earth.
3: Then
2: look closer, my boy. The blade was never blunted like this, with fair wear and tear. No. Observe now. It is thick with rust. And this rust is not merely a day old, not a year old, not even a century old.
3: But, Uncle...
2: Listen, I say. We are now on the verge of a great discovery. This dagger, a wonderful and fortunate find, my boy, has lain on the sands of this shore for more than 100 years, more than 200, more than 300 years. And it was used, or so I firmly believe, by someone endeavoring to carve an inscription on these rocks.
3: Well, if your theory is right, someone brought the knife here. Someone used it here. In a word, somebody has been here before us.
2: Yes, Harry, yes. Now you know the importance of your find. A man has been here before us. A man who has tried once more to indicate the right road to the center of the earth. Let us look around. Let us see what we can find. Forward! Forward!
3: We walked along the wall of rock, looking into every tiny fissure which might widen out and prove to be the road to the center of the earth. Presently, we reached a spot where the beach narrowed and the sea almost lapped the base of the rocks, which here were very steep. At last, beneath a huge overhanging rock, we discovered the entrance of a dark and gloomy tunnel. And here, on a tablet of granite, which had been smoothed by rubbing it with another stone, we could see two mysterious and much-worn letters, the initials of the bold and extraordinary traveler who had preceded us on our great adventure.
2: A.S. I was right. I was right. Arnesaknussem. Always the great Arnesaknussem.
3: Since the start of our journey, I had experienced many surprises and suffered many disappointments. Indeed, I believe that I was hardened against all further surprises. But I would neither see nor hear anything to astonish me again. When, however,
1: I saw those two letters carved in the rock. When I held in my hands the very dagger which had carved them more than 300 years before, I was struck dumb with wonder. My uncle, on the other hand, was seized with a sort of poetical ecstasy.
2: Saknussemm, you great and glorious genius. You have left no stone unturned to show other men the road to the center of this mighty globe. Your fellow creatures can now follow the trail made by your illustrious footsteps 300 years ago. Your name, carved at every important stage of your journey, leads the hopeful traveler direct to the great discovery to which you devoted such energy and courage. And doubtless, the audacious traveler who follows your footsteps to their destination will find the same initials carved at the very center of the earth. I will be that audacious traveler. I too will carve my name on the same spot. But in justice to your devotion, to your courage, and to your being the first man to indicate this road, let this cape, seen first by you on the shores of the sea discovered by you, let this cape be known for all time as Cape Saknussemm.
1: I confess I was roused to a pitch of wild enthusiasm by my uncle's stirring words. What another man had done in ages past could, I felt, be done again. And I was determined to do it myself. Forward. Forward, I cried, using the professor's watchword. And I started in the direction of the somber gallery, the road we had to take.
2: Stop, boy, stop. Let us not lose our heads in this wonderful moment. Before anything else, we should return to our good friend Hans, and then we can bring the raft round to this point.
3: Oh, very well, but don't let's waste time, Uncle. Come along. When you come to think of it, everything has worked out for the best, Uncle.
2: Not quite so fast, please. All for the best, Harry. So, you begin to realize that now.
3: Yes, Uncle. Even that fearful hurricane was our friend. It put us on the right road.
2: I agree. There is something providential in the way we were blown back here. And to make the great discovery of Cape Saknussemm, it's almost beyond belief. I beg you not to go quite so fast, Harry.
3: It's only that I'm anxious not to waste time, Uncle. I can see exactly how things are working out for us. We shall take a northern route. We shall pass under the northern regions of Europe, Sweden, Russia, Siberia, and who knows where, instead of burying ourselves under the burning plains and deserts of Africa. Let us go on as we're going, and heaven will be our guide.
2: Yes, Harry, yes. We shall leave the flat sea behind us, and we shall descend forever, descend. Do you know, my dear boy, that to reach the center of the earth, we have only another 5,000 miles to travel?
3: Oh, 5,000? It's scarcely worth talking about. The thing is to get going.
2: Yes, yes, to get going. Forward to the center of the earth.
1: Thus our wild speeches continued until we rejoined our patient and phlegmatic guide. All was ready for our departure. Every single package and parcel was stowed in its allotted place. We boarded the raft and hoisted the sail, and Hans guided our frail craft towards the newly named Cape Saknussemm. About 6 o'clock in the evening, we sighted a suitable place to land. I was the first to leap ashore. My uncle and Hans followed more sedately. I was still terribly excited and anxious to make a start without any further delay. For once in a way, my uncle was more prudent.
4: My dear boy, I am as anxious as you are to make a start. But before we do anything else, let us survey the mysterious gallery which marks the beginning of our road. Then we can decide if we need to prepare and mend our ladders.
1: The professor set about testing our Ruhmkorff's coil, which would soon be needed to provide us with light in the galleries. While he was doing so, Hans hitched the raft to a projecting rock scarcely 20 paces distant from the gallery. At length, my uncle declared that he was ready, and we advanced in single file, myself in the lead. The opening to the gallery was circular, about 5 feet in diameter. The floor was roughly at water level, and we were able to enter it without hindrance. As we went forward, I counted my steps into the tunnel. 1, 2, 3, 4, 5, 6, 7, 8, 9, 10, 11.
2: Go on, Harry. What's stopping you?
3: I can't go on.
5: Why not? Why not? The way is blocked. This confounded stone.
2: Huh?
5: Solid granite.
2: A block of solid granite? Is there no way around it?
5: None.
2: Or beneath?
5: No.
2: Or above?
5: No.
2: Is there no sign of another opening to the right or left?
5: Nothing, Uncle. Nothing at all.
2: This is intolerable. Intolerable. Why? Why is the stone here? It has no business here. This is our proper road, I am convinced. Don't I? Do not understand this.
5: What? What about Arne Saknussemm, Uncle?
2: Huh?
5: What about Arne Saknussemm? Do you imagine...
2: You're right, my boy. Saknussemm penetrated to the center of the earth. He can never have been checked by a block of stone.
5: Of course he wasn't. No. At one time, this passage was quite clear. You can tell that by the smoothness of the walls. Hmm. But sometime or other, there's been an earthquake which brought down this solid granite wall. I'll wager it wasn't here when Saknussemm passed this way, and what I say is this. If we don't smash it down somehow or other, we're not worthy to follow Saknussemm. We don't even deserve to reach the center of the earth.
2: Bravo, Harry. Let us get to work with pickaxes and crowbars. Hans, the tools, fetch the tools from the rock.
5: A moment. If we work 1,000 years, we shall never shift this rock with pickaxes.
2: What then? What then?
5: There is another way. We can blast the rock to smithereens.
2: Gunpowder. Yes. To work.

0: That was the seventh installment of A Journey to the Center of the Earth, adapted by Howard Jones from the novel by Jules Verne. The cast was as follows. Harry Lawson was played by Bernard Horsfall and Professor von Hartwig by Jeffrey Banks. And it was produced in the north of England by Trevor Hill. We invite you to listen to the eighth and the final installment of this serial next Thursday at 5:25 on this service, Radio 4.
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3: 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It's called Cupboard Love. 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Keeps it moist and squeezy. 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Like it?
4: New Cupboard Love. What the well-cared-for cat has for dinner.
5: Is that proper farmhouse cheddar?
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5: 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Do you think I might try a piece?
6: Mm.
5: I'll have 2 ounces, please.
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2: The Strange Dr. Weird.
3: Good evening. Come in, won't you? Why, what's the matter? Surely you're not nervous. You are? Then perhaps a story might help calm you. I think I know just the one. It's about a cat, among other things. That's why I call the story The Tiger Cat. My story, The Tiger Cat, begins in a little homemade laboratory in a great gloomy old house in the suburbs. Young Professor Carl Emery is bending over a cage containing a huge rabbit when the laboratory door opens.
4: Have you seen Ronna, Madame Elsa's cat? She's disappeared and Madame Elsa's worried.
5: What? Oh, it's you, Laura. No, I haven't seen Ronna. Oh,
4: Carl, how are your experiments coming? I get so little chance to see you to ask you about that.
5: I'm getting close, Laura. Look in this cage. That's a rabbit.
4: Why, it's as big as a dog.
5: It weighs 40 pounds and it's still growing. My vitamin injections have done that.
4: Then your growth serum's a success.
5: No, not quite. But I will succeed yet. If I can keep my experiments a secret from Madame Elsa... She knew what I was doing. She'd throw me out of the house.
4: Oh, that crazy idea of hers. That when people die, their souls go into animals. It's insane.
5: It's the old age-old theory of reincarnation, but she believes it, absolutely.
4: Then she mustn't find out, that's all. Because once your growth serum is perfected...
5: It'll revolutionize farming. Rabbits as big as horses, chickens as big as ostriches. Why, think how the world's food supply will be increased. And I'll be famous, rich.
4: Then we can admit we're married. Oh, Carl, it's so hard pretending to Madame Elsa that I'm just a maid... But I have no interest in you, her brilliant protege.
5: I know, darling. And it may take months, even years, before my experiments are finished. I know she's left me this house and some money in her will. All our problems would be solved if she'd only die.
6: So that's how you repay my generosity, is it, Carl? By wishing me dead.
5: Madame Elsa.
6: Yes, Carl. I came in looking for Anna. So you've been deceiving me all these months.
5: Madame Elsa, listen.
6: Get out of this house at once, do you hear? Both of you, leave this instant.
5: But my animals, my experiments...
6: I said get out. You disobeyed me. Nothing here is yours. I paid for it all. So get out. Get out. Get out.
5: Oh, catch her, Laura.
6: My medicine.
4: She's having a heart attack. Carl, get her medicine. It's in her room.
5: No, I won't get her.
4: But Carl, she'll die unless you do.
5: Yes, she must die. To solve our problems. It's the perfect answer. Let her down gently.
4: All right, Carl.
6: My medicine. You're trying to kill me. You're murderers, both of you.
5: Another few seconds and it'll be all over.
6: Yes. Yes, but you won't escape. You hear? I'll return. I'll return. And...
4: Carl. She's dead.
5: And all our problems are solved.
4: What's that?
5: It's Ronna, her cat. She's been hiding in the cupboard there.
4: She knows we've killed Madame Elsa.
5: Nonsense. She's just... Oh, so that's it.
4: What, Carl?
5: Why, the stork has just visited Ronna. She's just given birth to a kitten.
4: That's a peculiar coincidence, isn't it? Madame Elsa dies just as Ronna's kitten is born.
2: Our story will continue in a moment. At this part of the program, I generally have a little talk with Dr. Weird. But tonight, I'd like to speak with you men. 1944 is over. 45 is here. Even though the sixth war loan drive is ended, your first New Year's resolution should be to keep buying bonds. After that, one of the best resolutions for any man is to decide to improve his personal appearance. Many men are keeping that resolution by getting a new Adam hat. An Adam just naturally does something for a man, because its style is as up-to-the-minute as 1 minute after New Year's. And quality, Mr. There's no beating the quality in an Atom with its genuine all-fur felt and careful workmanship. Step into one of the thousands of Atom hat stores all over the nation and ask to see the famous Atom 5, handsomely styled in the smartest shade, expertly shaped to fit your head, and priced at only $5, the Atom 5 is truly a great hat value. Others priced from $3.45 to $10. But remember, no matter what the price, every Atom is right, this year or any year. Now, Dr. Weir.
3: And now to complete my story, the Tiger Cat. Carl and Laura were completely exonerated of responsibility for Madame Elsa's death. And so he was able to continue his strange experiments unhampered, with Laura, his wife, assisting him.
4: Oh, Carl, every serum so far has been a failure. The rabbits, the guinea pigs, they grow tremendously big, and we think we've won. And
5: suddenly they shrink back to their former size, as if to mock us. But we will succeed. We must.
4: Oh, of course, Carl. I guess I'm just a little tired. That kitten again. Why can't we get rid of it, Carl? It's always behind me, always yowling like that, as if it's trying to startle me.
5: Well, now, Laura.
4: Carl, Madame Elsa believed that when she died, her soul would go into the body of some animal just being born. And that kitten was born at the exact instant Madame Elsa died. Suppose her soul is reincarnated in it.
5: Now, Laura, you mustn't be silly.
4: Look at her eyes. They're the same peculiar green Madame Elsa's were. And her fur is the exact reddish-brown color of Madame Elsa's hair. It can't be a coincidence.
5: Laura, you're being ridiculous. If we didn't have to take good care of Rana II by the terms of Madame Elsa's will, I'd use her in one of my experiments. But as we can't touch her, I'm going to get hold of another kitten, the same age, to experiment on. Then, by comparing Rana's weight with the other kittens, I'll know how much faster than normal my serum is making the other one grow.
4: Oh, we must get rid of her. I have a feeling...
5: Laura, my decision is final. Rana II must not be harmed. Laura, look. It's only a month since I injected my serum into this kitten, and she's already twice as big as Rana. I'm going to call her Tigress. The rate she's growing, she'll soon be one.
4: Oh, it's wonderful, Carl, but can't we get rid of Rana now, please?
5: For heaven's sake, Laura, are you still harping on Rana? Why, she's just a kitten, perfectly harmless.
4: I tell you, she sits and watches me as if she hated me. As if she were just waiting for the right moment to be revenged on both of us. See, she knows we're talking about her.
5: Laura, if your nerves don't improve soon, I'll have to send you to Bermuda for a rest.
4: Oh, I'm sorry, Carl. I'll try not to be upset.
5: Oh, that's better. I'm going to give Tigress here another injection. And I predict that in one more month, Tigress will be bigger than any house cat ever seen before on this earth.
3: Carl finally had to do as he had threatened and send Laura to Bermuda to get over her nervousness. But in her absence, he carried on his experiments alone and was overjoyed to see the kitten he had named Tigress gain in size at an astounding rate. In fact, when Laura returned at the end of 3 months, Carl had an astonishing sight to show her.
5: Now, Laura. Now, be prepared for a surprise when I turn on the light.
4: Then you really succeeded at last, Carl.
5: Succeeded? Look. Look there.
4: Carl! But that can't be Tigress. Oh, you're playing a joke on me.
5: No, I'm not, Laura. In that special cage is the kitten we named Tigress only 4 months ago. Now she weighs 200 pounds and looks and sounds just as fierce as any wild tiger in the jungles of India.
4: I can't believe it.
5: Look, you see how small Rana looks standing there beside Tigress' cage?
4: Oh, she's trying to get out.
5: No, she's not. She's just playing with Rana. She and Rana have become great friends. Rana spends most of her time beside that cage. But I believe that they really talk together. Listen.
4: Well, they are talking to each other. And Carl, look. Rana is pawing at the bolt that keeps the cage shut. So she's trying to open it.
5: Oh, now, Laura, Rana's just playing the way a cat will. Why, I've seen her pawing at that bolt dozens of times.
4: But suppose she did slide it back and the cage came open. Tigress could kill us both.
5: I tell you, Rana's just playing.
4: Carl, no. Rana is trying to slide that bolt back.
5: Laura, am I going to have to send you away?
4: Oh, look. She's done it. Rana's pushed the bolt back. Tigress's cage is unlocked. And Tigress is coming out.
5: Quick, we'll have a revolver in the library. Come on.
2: Thank you.
3: later, Carl and Laura had slammed and locked the heavy door of the library. And outside it, Tigress roared in baffled rage.
4: She's trying to get in. She's going to kill us. Laura deliberately opened that cage so Tigress could kill us. She had a plan all along.
7: I'll shoot through the door. That'll drive her away.
4: Oh, you just made her more angry. Oh, she's getting in. She's going to kill us.
7: Look out.

0: when Carl and Laura were found some hours later, they were quite dead, ripped to pieces by the strange tiger-like animal the police found in the room, killed by revolver bullets. In fact, the only living creature anywhere about was a reddish-brown kitten with green eyes, like Madame Elsa's. She was calmly sitting beside Carl's body and purring to herself. Have you been unkind to some cat lately? You better be careful. There's no telling... Oh, you're leaving. We'll drop in again soon. Just look for the house on the other side of the cemetery. The house of Dr. Weir.
1: Hold it. 15 seconds from now, you'll see the picture he just took. See? With a Polaroid land camera, you get bright, sharp pictures in 15 seconds. Snap, pull, peel. It's that easy. Is there any better way to get pictures of the family?
2: Put the sun into summer with ITV and this week's TV Times. There are details of the super summer programs coming your way and features on the big stars and the new shows you'll be seeing. TV Times family scene is full of interest. Cookery, fashion, competitions, Stewpot's treasure trail, Katie's letter page, Roger Elliott's star forecast.
3: I never knew there was so much in it.
2: There's plenty for everyone, so put the sun into summer with this week's TV Times.
1: Hold it. 15 seconds from now, you'll see the picture he just took. See? With a Polaroid land camera, you get bright, sharp pictures in 15 seconds. Snap, pull, peel. It's that easy. Is there any better way to get pictures of the family?
4: £31.5, £32, £33, £35, £40 and £10 is £50 and £50 is a pound. 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So if you're puzzled by £31.5, £32, £33, £35, £40 and £10 is £50 and £50 is a pound, think decimal. Now there are 100 new pence in a pound. Think decimal. That way you'll find shopping simple.
5: I hope you're not hungry, dear Henry, I've just burnt the roast and I've ruined the spuds.
6: 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After I've been working...
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5: Polo mints.
6: Yum, yum.
7: I've been gardening in white gloves. 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
1: Hold it. 15 seconds from now, you'll see the picture he just took. See? With a Polaroid land camera, you get bright, sharp pictures in 15 seconds. Snap, pull, peel. It's that easy. Is there any better way to get pictures of the family?

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3: Warner Brothers Academy of Acting presents the dramatic story, The House on 56th Street, with Sheila Bromley, Kay Winters, and the Warner Academy players. 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
2: Now that summer weather is here, the call of the outdoors is hard to resist. Some of us shoot a round of golf right after breakfast. Some strike out for the woods and streams. Some read or just doze in the sun, while others get in a game of tennis or softball right after work. No matter what the activity or the time of day, a Gruen Curve X wristwatch takes to sports as quickly and easily as you. And here's the reason why. It's curved to hug your wrist and never slides around or gets in your way. What's more, this streamlined beauty gives you the accuracy of a pocket watch because the movement, as well as the curve, is curved. You get a sturdy, full-size precision movement that entirely fills the walls of the gracefully arched wrist form case. 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
3: 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The curtain rises.
4: The story of the house on 56th Street has its beginning when Dolly Martin, beautiful Floridora girl of the gay 90s, meets the suave and sophisticated man about town, Lyndon Fisk, for the last time.
5: More champagne?
6: No.
5: Oh, you're serious. Has something happened? You're not upset about anything?
6: I want to talk to you, Lyndon.
5: And I'd say it's about time. 3 nights this week I missed seeing you. I'm even beginning to believe that patience is my virtue. And I never thought I had any virtues. Well, you better have some more champagne, Dolly, and then we'll drop in at Delmonico's and...
6: Lyndon, listen to me. We're going to say goodbye.
5: Not for long, I hope.
6: Forever, this time.
5: I understand. It's Marty Van Tile, hmm? He's cutting in on me. Well, he has youth on his side, and youth must have its fling.
6: I'm in love with him.
5: If you'll take the advice of someone who's been around a lot, Dolly, you'll not let your feelings for Marty go too far. I've loved you a long time in my own way, but Marty, in a year, he'll be tired of you. Naturally, he'll amuse himself with you until the right girl comes along to marry. Then over you go.
6: We're going to be married next week.
5: Oh. But you'll never make a go of it, Dolly. I know the Van Tile family. They'll not let you get away with it.
6: Marty loves me. I know he does. And I'm not marrying his family.
5: I'll miss you.
6: And I'll always be grateful to you for these years.
5: I'm not going to give up. I wish you happiness, Dolly, but somehow I can't give up.
4: And so the story begins. We first see the house on 56th Street as Dolly, the radiantly happy Mrs. Monty Van Tile, sees it as they return from their honeymoon.
7: There it is, my precious, our house. How do you like it?
6: It's beautiful. Oh, it's the loveliest house I...
7: Well, come on. Let's go up the stairs and open the door.
6: Oh, yes.
7: Wait till you see the inside. All the time that we've been away, they've been building this for us to come back to. Oh, I think I have a key here someplace.
6: Oh, I'm excited. Marty, I hope I don't cry.
7: Oh, here it is. There. Oh, but wait. A good old custom says that a bride should be carried over the threshold of her new home.
6: Oh, dear Monty.
7: Here you go. And down you go. Welcome, Mrs. Van Tile, to your house on 56th Street.
6: Oh, I want to see everything all at once. Upstairs, downstairs. It's such a wonderful house, Monty. I'd like to sit right down on the floor and pat it.
7: If it pleases you, Dolly, that's all I can ask for.
6: I know. I know that I never want to leave this house. I want to live here always.
7: And so you shall. You belong here, Dolly. Somehow it fits you. This will always be your house, no matter what happens. It'll really belong to you.
4: 2 years pass by. Dolly and her husband have been supremely happy, even though the Van Tile family has steadfastly refused to recognize the marriage. Then, one eventful morning...
7: Mother! Well, this is really a surprise.
8: Hello, Monty. I simply had to come. Tell me, how are they?
7: Well, this is the first time you've been in our house. Is this a peace offering or just curiosity?
8: Monty, that's all forgotten now. I want to see Dolly and the child.
7: All right, Mother. I know Dolly will be happy that you're here. She's looked forward to this day for a long time.
8: Oh, she's beautiful.
6: We think so, don't we, dear?
7: You bet. Of course, it's a little early to know if she's going to look like me.
8: Monty. As a matter of fact, I can see quite plainly she's a living image of her grandmother.
4: And so happiness came to the house on 56th Street. 4 more years went by. Dolly took her place in the social life of the Van Tile family and their friends. The child, Eleanor, grew into a fine youngster. Then, one morning, there came to Dolly an awakened echo from the past.
9: Here's the note for you, madame.
6: Thank you, Clark.
9: It came by messenger. The young man is waiting for an answer.
6: Oh, well, just a moment. I'll read it.
9: And Mrs. Van Tile is waiting, too. She asked that you come down because tea at the Ralstons is at 5.
6: Tell her I'll be right there. Oh, Clark, will you tell the boy...
8: Oh, darling, I do hate to rush you, but... Is something wrong?
6: No. No, Mother, but I can't go to the Ralstons. Do you mind?
8: Well, they're expecting you.
6: But something's come up.
9: Madame, what message did you say there was to the boy?
6: Well, never mind. I'll go tell him myself. Goodbye, Mother.
5: It was good of you to come, Dolly. I knew you wouldn't fail me.
6: But your note said that you were desperately ill.
5: I am.
6: Well, surely the doctor didn't tell you to get well on champagne.
5: Oh, this. Will you have some?
6: No, thanks. This wasn't fair of you, Lyndon. I came because your note was alarming. I shouldn't be here. I hate hiding things.
5: After 4 years, Dolly, you don't give me much encouragement.
6: I shan't see you again.
5: Please. It means so much. I'm old and tired. Terribly tired. I've little enough to look forward to. Some mornings when I wake up and realize there's another day ahead of me, I think I can't go through with it.
6: You mustn't talk that way.
5: Why?
6: Well, because you have all the money you'll ever want. You can go places and see things.
5: I didn't lie in the note I sent you, Dolly. The doctor has given me 6 months, maybe less.
6: Oh, I'm sorry.
5: It's all right. Now it's all right. I've seen you again.
6: But the champagne. Oh, you should take care of yourself.
5: Oh, it's the first I've had in a long time. It reminds me of the last night we were together. Are you happy, Dolly?
6: Completely happy.
5: I passed your house on 56th Street. I've stood and looked at it more times than you'll ever know. And I wondered if you were happy.
6: Lyndon, if you take care of yourself, perhaps...
5: When they pass sentence on a man, they give him anything he wants. The doctor passed sentence on me this morning. Oh, what a fool I was to give you up. I could have asked you to marry me. That was my mistake. I know that now. You're the one person on earth I've loved, Dolly. Loved desperately, passionately.
6: Oh, you're being unfair. I'm going, and I shan't come back again.
5: So you're passing judgment on me, too. There is a way. I've been thinking about it, planning it. In this drawer, there is something even more final than your goodbye.
6: Lyndon, what are you going to do? Put down that gun.
5: This gun will do something that you won't. End my loneliness.
6: Stop, you mustn't.
5: No, go away.
6: Lyndon, I won't let you.
5: Stand away from me. You can't stop me.
6: Lyndon!

0: The attorney for the prosecution, please continue his questions to the defendant.
1: Mrs. Van Tile, is it not true that you deliberately and at your own will went to the apartment of the deceased, Lyndon Fitz?
2: Well, yes, but only because I received a message that he was...
1: But you have failed to produce that message in court.
2: Yes, because I tore it up and threw it away.
1: You threw it away because you thought your husband would be angry, isn't that right?
2: Well, I thought he might not understand.
1: Would you expect a husband to understand his wife's actions when she goes to visit her former lover alone in his apartment?
2: But that isn't true.
1: You did go to his apartment.
2: Yes, but he...
1: And he was your lover. Answer, Mrs. Dolly Van Tile. Was Lyndon Fisk your lover?
2: Yes, but... Oh, that was years ago. Years ago.
1: Now tell the court this. Didn't you shoot Lyndon Fisk because you were afraid he might tell your husband that you'd come to see him again?
2: No, no, no, that isn't true.
1: Then why did you shoot him?
2: But I didn't. I tell you, I didn't shoot him. He took the gun out of the drawer. I struggled with him. I tried to stop him, but he pulled the trigger. He pulled the trigger.
1: As an answer to that statement, I'm sure that we need only remind the court that when the sole witness in this case, the butler of the deceased man, came into the room, Mrs. Van Tile was standing over the body of Lyndon Fisk with a gun in her hand.
3: Extra, extra, society woman convicted in big murder.
4: Extra, extra, Dolly Van Tile found guilty.
3: Extra, extra, convicted woman given 20 years in Auburn prison.
5: Van Tile, there's someone to see you.
2: No. No, I don't want to talk to anyone.
5: It's your husband.
2: Oh.
5: He's through there in the next room. He's arranged to see you alone. You'd better talk with him. He'll be leaving for Auburn early in the morning.
2: I will talk with him. Thank you.
5: Right through there.
6: Hello, Monty.
7: Darling, I tried to see you before, but they wouldn't let me.
6: I know. They're taking me to Auburn tomorrow.
7: Sit down here. Do you feel all right, dear?
6: Yes. I'm through crying. There's only an empty feeling left. How is Eleanor?
7: Fine, just fine. She didn't know anything about the trial. She's with Mother.
6: Oh, take care of her, Monty. Please take care of her.
7: You won't have to worry about that.
6: Oh, why did this have to happen to us? We were so happy, Monty. There can't be any reason for such a horrible thing to come and take away our happiness. Oh, there's so much I want to tell you. Oh, there's so little time.
7: I talked to the lawyers this morning. They're doing all they can. Maybe even now.
6: No, it's no use. It's sweet of you to give me that hope, dear. But I know.
7: I'll wait for you, darling.
6: No, you mustn't do that. Forget me. It's best for Eleanor. And 20 years, Monty. That's too long to wait. Monty, it can't change things, but it would help if you believed I told the truth when I was in the courtroom.
7: I do. I never believed anything else for an instant.
6: I'm glad of that. You see, I couldn't live through those years ahead thinking that you believed like the others.
7: Oh, I love you so. I always will.
6: Darling. Darling. Now tell me about the baby. I have to know that. You have to take care of her, Monty. She's so very little.
7: Mother wants to take her and bring her up. Send her to school in Europe so that...
6: So some stupid fool won't tell her about me. And that's better. But when she does find out... And someday she will.
7: Well, Mother said that we should...
6: You don't have to say it, Monty. I understand. If she grows up into a fine young woman, and I know she will, you tell her, Monty, that her mother... Well, that she doesn't live anymore.
7: We're closing up the house on 56th Street. I could never bear to walk into that house again.
5: Sorry, but your time's up.
7: Oh, Dolly. Dolly!
6: I'm going now, Monty. Oh, no. No, don't say goodbye. You just sit there and look out of the window while I go.

0: And the curtain falls on the first act of the Warner Academy presentation, The House on 56th Street. The curtain rises on the second act of The House on 56th Street.
1: Slowly the years roll by. Slowly for the convicted girl who lives in a world of four blank walls and iron bars. But the world outside spins at a dizzy pace. The United States enters the World War. The armistice is signed. The 18th Amendment adopted. And still the convicted girl sits quietly in her own locked-in world until one day...
2: Did you want to see me, Warden?
3: Yes, yes. Come in, Dolly. Come in and sit down.

0: The parole board has recommended it, and that's final.
1: Oh, Warden, you're not just saying that. You wouldn't do that to me, would you?
0: Of course not. You're going to be free, Dolly. One more week and you'll be into the world again.
1: With no strings? You mean I can just walk out of here? Like that?
0: Just like that.
1: Say, I think I will sit down. I feel awfully weak all of a sudden.
0: Mr. Baxter here is an attorney.
2: I represent the Van Tile interests.
1: Oh.
2: And we were notified that you were to be free a few days ago. I came to perform a mission that has been entrusted to me since the death of Mrs. Van Tile.
1: Can I ask about Monty and the baby?
2: Well, she isn't a baby any longer, but a young lady and very happily married to a fine young man named Burgess. But we both understand, Mrs. Van Tile, that you're to make no attempt to communicate with your daughter.
1: No, of course not. And Monty?
2: I thought you'd been notified. He was killed in action during the war.
1: I'm sure he was a fine soldier.
2: And now I have the pleasure of informing you that a check for $5,000 is to be given to you the day you leave here. Your husband made the arrangements. He took a policy out in your name when he went to war.
1: Thank you. Thank you, Monty.
3: Freedom. And another year passes. Dolly Van Tile has assumed the name of Mrs. Stone to avoid publicity. And because the temptation to see her daughter was so great, she has deliberately kept out of New York, traveled for a whole year. But now she returns, her money nearly all gone, and on the very first day of her return, she is drawn, as if by some unseen magnet, to the old house on 56th Street. She, who once lived there, stands in front of the house in the early afternoon, a flood of memories rushing about her.
4: Looking for someone?
1: What? Oh, no.
4: And you got any business here?
1: No.
4: Well, we don't open till around 5.
1: I don't believe I understand.
4: Say, what is this? Who are you? What are you doing standing here on the steps?
1: Nothing. Just looking. I once knew the people who lived in this house. I was wondering who lived here now.
4: That's a laugh. I thought everybody in New York was wise to this layout. Yeah, you look okay. Come in and I'll show you around. Say, if you got a few bucks, we could have a little game before the crowd gets here.
3: Once again, the door to the house on 56th Street swung open for Dolly, but only her memories were the same. New York and the pleasure-mad post-war era of speakeasies had found in the old house a perfect setting for a fashionable gambling salon. Blaine, the man she met on the steps, took a quick interest in Dolly, and after showing her through the house, took her to the private office of Bonelli, the boss.
4: Bonelli, I want you to meet Mrs. Stone.
5: How do you do? Your first time here?
1: Yes.
5: Well, it's a little early yet, but if you'd like to play, why...
4: Wait a minute, Bonelli. Mrs. Stone didn't come here to gamble. I found her on the steps. She used to know the folks who lived in this house.
5: Oh. Well, we're not accustomed to purely social calls.
4: Wait, you don't get it, boss. Mrs. Stone is busted, broke. I asked her if she wanted to play, and she said she didn't have any money.
5: Sounds like a trick to me. Who sent you here?
1: No one.
4: She'd make a great front for the layout. I thought we might give her a job.
5: You want to work in this house?
1: Yes. I do.
4: Take a look at her, Bonelli. You can see for yourself. She looks like she belongs here.
5: All right. Stick around. We'll see.
3: And the wheel of fate decreed that Dolly should once again be the hostess in the house on 56th Street. Night after night, the crowds came to laugh, to drink, and gamble until dawn. Mrs. Stone did her job well. Bonelli watched her. And then one night, the wheel of fate took another dizzy turn.
5: Mrs. Stone, I called you in here to tell you that I'm going to give you another raise. Just to show you that I appreciate the job you've been doing for.
1: Thanks.
5: There's something strange about you. I can't make it out. You work here all night, then you hang around the house most of the day. Don't go anyplace. You must like it here.
1: I do.
5: Yeah. Big crowd tonight?
1: Yes. I haven't been downstairs yet, but Blaine sent word up that there's a big society crowd in the front room.
5: Come in.
4: Bonelli, I think you better know about this. That the dame downstairs is losing plenty. She's out of dough already, and we've taken 15 grand of her IOUs.
5: Who is she?
4: Well, her name's Burgess. She's married, but her husband's not with her. She's with a crowd. Eleanor Burgess, that's her name.
1: What?
4: I said Eleanor Burgess, that's her name.
5: What's the matter, Mrs. Stone? Anything wrong?
1: No.
4: Well, what'll I do, boss?
5: See if you can get a line on her husband. If he's got plenty of dough, keep on taking the IOUs. He'll settle. Don't worry.
4: Okay.
1: Oh, just a moment, Blaine. I'll go down with you.
3: So it was.

0: But Dolly saw her daughter once again. She stood by the table while Eleanor played, desperately trying to regain her losses. Time and time again, she started to speak to the girl. She wanted to tell her to stop, that she couldn't win. But she held back, afraid that she would betray her own emotions. Later, when the others had gone, Eleanor Burgess sat with Blaine and Dolly in Benelli's office.
1: But I will pay you.
2: When? $25,000 is a lot of money.
1: Well, in a week or two. Oh, I've explained a dozen times. I don't dare tell my husband about losing the money. But if you'll just be patient.
3: Why don't you let her go home, Blaine? She can come back later and we can talk about it.
2: Nothing doing. Say, maybe I'd better call your husband up and tell him to come right over. He could write out a check.
1: Oh, no. You wouldn't do that. No, you couldn't.
3: Just a minute, Blaine. I'm going downstairs and find Benelli.
2: Yeah, he's busy. He's checking up.
3: Well, I'm going to get him anyway. Don't worry, dear. We'll manage this.
2: Look here, youngster, cut out the stalling. You had your fun and you've got to pay for it. You had no business losing that money if you couldn't come across.
1: But I will. Only my husband mustn't know.
2: I think he'd better. I'm going to call him up. Now his wife is down here with a bunch of IOUs and might call for a little action.
1: Please wait.
2: It would surprise you to know that I got his number right here, right in this drawer. I found out all about your husband while he was losing that money tonight. You see, we don't take chances. See? There it is. Now, what are you looking at? Oh, the gun, huh? Well, we keep that in the drawer, too, just in case of a tie.
1: No, no, you mustn't do that. You wouldn't understand.
2: Hello. Hello, I want to speak to Mr. Burgess.
1: Stop. Please stop.
2: He doesn't know me. It's personal.
1: Do you hear me? Stop.
2: What are you doing with that gun?
1: If you talk to my husband, I'll shoot.
2: Give me that gun.
1: Go back or I'll shoot.
2: Give me that gun, you little
1: no,
2: fool.
1: No, no.
2: Give it to me. Do you hear, you little...
3: Eleanor, darling, what's happened?
1: Well, he was calling my husband.
3: You've got to get out of here.
1: Is he dead?
3: I don't know.
1: I saw the gun in the drawer. He was phony. He grabbed my...
3: Stop it.
1: But you don't know. It's what my mother did. She shot a man, killed him, and went to prison.
3: Don't worry, dear. Everything will be all right. Go back to your husband and stay out of places like this. I'm not going to let your life be ruined as your mother's was.
1: I didn't expect you to be my friend.
3: I hope someday you look back and know I was the best friend you ever had.

0: Well, he's dead.
1: Yes, I know.
0: Too bad. How did it happen?
1: We had an argument and I shot him.
0: You're lying. The girl did it. I saw her running out when I came upstairs.
1: Oh, no, Bonelli, you're wrong. There wasn't any girl here. I did it.
0: I like a woman with nerve. And I liked you anyway from the very first day. I guess you knew that. Well, I don't hold any grief for Blaine. He was just a guy. A couple of the boys can take him for a ride, dump him off someplace, and the cops will say one of the gang bumped him off. Okay?
1: Thanks.
0: What happened to the IOUs? Did the girl that wasn't here take them with her?
1: I tore them up.
0: You're a strange woman. But I guess you're worth it. Anyway, you kind of fit this place. All I ask is that you stay here and work with me.
1: I will.
0: Well, I'll see you later. You drift around for a while I take care of him.
1: Thank you, Bonelli. I'll see you later. Monty, wherever you are, I hope you know. I remember what you said that day. This is your house, darling. You don't have to leave it, ever.

0: And the curtain falls on the story of The House on 56th Street. We are certain that you enjoyed the many fine performances and that you will further enjoy meeting Sheila Bromley and Kay Winters in person in a few moments. Also, Miss Margaret Lindsay is coming on the stage to say a few words to the stars of tonight's show.
1: While we're waiting for Margaret Lindsay, we want to point out that summer is in the air, the time when every man turns to his favorite sport. 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
0: One of the most charming and one of the busiest of Hollywood's leading ladies is Margaret Lindsay. Recently, she finished the role of a gal press agent in The Garden of the Moon, starring with Pat O'Brien. Now she is making three Broadway girls for the Brothers Warner, and despite this rush of activity, she very graciously accepted our invitation to join us at the Warner Academy Theater tonight. And here she is now, Margaret Lindsay.
2: No amount of work could have kept me away from this stage tonight. You know, The House on 56th Street is my favorite picture. And my first role in the Warner lot was that of Dolly's daughter. And Kay Winters, you were grand. I'm sure Kay Francis is listening tonight, and I know she'll be proud of you too, Sheila.
3: Thank you, Margaret. When are they releasing that picture about astrology that you made? What was it called?
2: When Were You Born? I imagine it should be in the theaters any day now.
4: Oh, that's the picture Manly P. Hall wrote, isn't it? I heard one of his lectures. Do you really believe in astrology, Margaret?
2: I haven't quite made up my mind about it yet. But think of this. Lily, an English astrologer, forecast the plague of London 6 years before it actually happened. And there was Raphael. He forecast the Long Beach earthquake, and he's an Englishman who's never been in America.
3: I've heard that Benjamin Franklin was an astrologer.
2: He was. But the most astonishing astrological forecast in American history was the James Hope prophecy by another Englishman. In 1732, he forecast the birth of a man across the sea who would lead both bond and free.
4: And George Washington was born that year.
2: Uh-huh. James Hope forecast the date of Washington's death, the Civil War, and Lincoln's assassination.
3: He did all this by the stars?
2: So they say.
4: Then there may be something to astrology. I can't wait to see when were you born.
2: Well, my stars tell me that I've got to go now. So good night, and thanks for having me here.
1: You can see Margaret Lindsay and When Were You Born at your local theater this week. Don't miss this amazing picture, which for the first time presents astrology in its true aspect as one of the oldest sciences known to man. Decide for yourself whether or not the stars can and do rule your life. See When Were You Born at your local theater this week.
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10: Last week we heard how Tom Huck, chance witnesses of a cruel midnight murder in the St. Petersburg, Missouri graveyard, saved their old friend Muff Potter from hanging by last-minute evidence incriminating the town's infamous half-breed, Injun Joe. Injun Joe escaped, and as he fled, he swore revenge on Tom and Huck. But we cannot expect two lively lads of their age to sit at home and moan about their troubles, especially not during summer vacation. And we need not be surprised to find them momentarily forgetting their troubles while digging treasure at the old haunted house on Cardiff Hill.
11: Where'll we dig, Tom?
12: Almost anywhere, Huck.
11: Why? Is it hit all around?
12: No, indeed it ain't. It's hid in mighty particular places, Huck. Sometimes on islands, sometimes in rotten chests under the end of a limb of an old dead tree, just where the shadow falls at midnight. But mostly under the floor of haunted houses, like here.
11: Who hides it?
12: Well, robbers, of course. Who'd you reckon, Sunday school superintendent?
11: Well, I don't know. If it was mine, I wouldn't hide it. I'd spend it and have a good time.
12: Well, so would I, but robbers don't do that way. They always bury the treasure under the floor of a haunted house, and this is the only haunted house in town. And this doesn't even have a floor, so that makes it easy. Let's dig right here. You chop with a pick a while, Hucky, then I'll shovel.
11: All right. You really think we'll find a lot of money, Tom?
12: Sure. There ought to be whole scads of it mixed in with a lot of diamonds in an old rotten chest. And maybe $100.
11: Oh, that's bully. Well, just you give me the $100, and I don't want no diamonds.
12: Oh, we'll split 50-50, of course. Say, Huck, what you gonna do with your share?
11: Well, I'll have pie and a glass of soda every day, and I'll go to every circus that comes along. Oh, but I'll have a gay time. What you gonna do with yourn, Tom?
12: Well, I'm gonna buy a new drum and a sure enough sword and a red necktie and a full puff and get married.
11: Married?
12: That's it.
11: Tom, you ain't in your right mind.
12: Hey, you wait, you'll see.
11: Now, who in the name of Gus are you gonna marry?
12: I don't know her name yet, but I will.
11: You're going to marry her and you don't know her name? Why, Tom,
12: I'll find out her name before I marry her. It's that real pretty girl who just moved to town. Oh, she's awful pretty, Yucky.
11: You mean the gal with the red hair and the big bow? That's Judge Thatcher's daughter.
12: How do you know?
11: Well, I seen her with Judge Thatcher, and I know his name is Judge Thatcher because Pap always knows who the new judge is soon after he gets into town.
12: Well, I'll meet her tomorrow at the picnic, and then I'll marry her.
11: Oh, if you get married, I'll be more lonesomer than ever.
12: No, you won't. You'll come and live with us. Now, stir out of this and let's get to digging.
11: Well, all right. Tom, did you hear something just then?
12: Just the digging, Huck?
11: No, something else. Tom, come over here to the window. Look.
12: What is it, Huck? Oh, two men. You think they're coming here? Oh, Huck, they are coming this way.
11: You don't suppose it's Injun Joe looking for us?
12: Don't talk that way, Huck.
11: Oh, my. Let's run. Now,
12: keep still. They're coming right toward the house.
11: Well, quick, let's crawl up to the attic.
12: You think that ladder will hold us?
11: It's awful old, but we gotta risk it. Come on.
12: Yeah. So, Huck.
11: Just hold on with your hands, Tom.
12: Yeah.
11: The next rung's all right. Pull yourself up there. That's it. But hurry, I think I hear him in front.
12: Oh, I thought I was a goner when that ladder broke. Can we hide here?
11: Yeah, under this old straw. Quick, Tom.
12: Hey, there they are. Neither of them's Injun Joe.
11: No, it's that deep and dumb Spaniard who had come to town last week.
13: No, I've done it all over and I don't like it. It's dangerous.
14: Dangerous?
12: Milk. Hey, it is Injun Joe, Huck. He ain't deep and dumb at all. That Spaniard's Injun Joe.
11: Oh, my.
13: You hanging around town when everybody in 20 Mile is looking for you for murder.
14: Careful how you talk.
13: Well, I didn't mean nothing, Joe.
14: And don't call me Joe. You slip once more, you can run along with another sheriff what's buried here.
13: Well, let's get to it. I want to get my swag and liquor for Texas. You can stick around this town if you want it.
8: I've got to. I got a score to settle. A score I'll even if it's the last thing that I ever do.
15: Oh, Tom, he means us.
8: Here, give me a hand. A hard digging one. Just a knife.
13: There's an old rusty pick here by the window. It'll help.
8: All right, get it, and then help me here.
15: Look, they got our pick.
12: Oh, yeah.
8: All right, get back. I can get it now.
5: Yeah. Help me lift it.
13: Yeah.
5: You know, 650 in silver is something to lift.
13: Yeah. I'm mighty glad to get my hands on this again.
8: Nah, don't get too anxious. Here's yours. $100 like I agreed. I'll take the rest.
13: You want a leg at the Texas with me?
8: I'll be there after I take care of another matter.
13: You're going to leave your cut here?
8: Yes. What kind of fool do you think I am? I'm going to keep this swag, for I know it'll be safe. There ain't anybody that'll ever find my hangout. Not anybody. Then when I finish the little job I swore I'd do, it'll be right handy for me to skip with.
13: All right. We might as well get going.
8: Yeah, we might as well. Say. Say, where'd you get that pick?
13: I told you. It was right there by the window.
8: By the great Satan. I remember now. That pick had fresh earth on it. What business had a pick here with fresh earth on it? Who brought it here? Where are they gone? You reckon they'll be upstairs?
15: Oh, Huck.
8: Yeah, I reckon I'll have a little look around here. Yeah, anybody's been spying on us, I'll slip him from here to here.
5: Joe, are you all right? Blast that ladder. Can you walk all right?
11: Yes, I can.
13: Oh, you'll be all right. Let's get out of here. There couldn't be nobody upstairs if that ladder breaks that easy. Whoever was here probably heard us coming and took out. Let's go before it gets dark.
8: Yeah, all right. We'll stop at the tavern for a drink. And we'll go that way. Then you can go your way and I'll go mine.
15: Tom, my heart's just about to stop when he says revenge. He means us, huh?
12: Oh, don't. But did you see that money? I was just scared of it. I told you there was money here, and robber's money, too.
11: Well, I want to get out of here.
12: You just got to find out where he's going to hide that money, Huck. $500 Injun Joe's got.
11: Well, I don't want nothing to do with that half-breed.
12: You don't need to ever see us, Huck. We got to follow him to his hangout and find out where he keeps.
11: Do we dare?
12: We got to, Huck. Just think of all that money. What, $500 is as much money as there's anywhere in the world. And it's robber's money. Don't belong to nobody.
11: Well, all right. I'll follow him with you, Tom.
12: Oh, my. I just remembered, Hucky. There's that picnic tomorrow. And I dasn't miss that picnic. But you're always better at following than me anyway, Hucky. And then after the picnic, I'll come and find you. And we can go get the treasure together.
11: You want me to follow Injun Joe alone? Aw, Tom, I couldn't.
12: Why, you gotta. Why, Huck, you're a lot safer if you're following him. Then you know he ain't following you.
11: Do you have to go to the picnic, Tom?
12: Well, I told you why I gotta.
11: Well, all right. I'll try and follow him.
12: Bully, Hucky, I knew you would. You can wait outside the tavern, and then when he comes out, it'll be dark, and you can follow him easy.
11: Well, I shouldn't, Tom. I'd a lot rather go on a picnic. But then, I reckon there won't be nothing but nice boys at that picnic.
16: Listen, everybody. Listen. Quiet, children. Quiet. I have a real surprise for you. We're going to go to the cave for our picnic. Yeah. And we're going up the river to the cave on a steamboat.

0: I just love riding on steamboats. Don't you?
1: Yeah, I certainly do. Say, you're the new girl in town, aren't you?
0: Well, I've been here most a month, but I guess you could call me new.
1: Gee, you're awful pretty.
0: You shouldn't talk like that. We haven't even been introduced. My name's Becky Thatcher. What's your... Oh, I know. It's Thomas Sawyer.
1: Oh, that's the name they lick me by. I'm Tom when I'm good. You call me Tom, will you?
0: Mm-hmm.
1: How'd you know my name?
0: Oh, I've heard a lot about you. How brave you were at the trial and all.
1: Oh, that weren't nothing.
0: I thought it was.
1: Becky, I wonder, well, would you like for me to show you the cave when we get there?
0: I'd love to have you. I've never seen the cave. Is it big?
1: Big? Nobody knows how big it is, I guess. I've been lots of places in the cave, but there must be a million of tunnels I ain't seen. It's real dark and mysterious and romantic.
0: Oh, that sounds spooky.
1: Oh, it's scary. But you needn't be afraid if you stay right with me.
0: Oh, it is spooky, Tom.
1: So, little maybe. But the bats don't hurt none unless they get in your hair.
0: Oh!
1: But bats don't like red hair, so you're safe.
0: Oh, I was scared for a minute. The candles make funny shadows, don't they?
1: This is the cathedral. You know what we ought to do here?
0: No, what?
1: We ought to write our names on the ceiling. You do it with candle smoke.
0: Oh, my, that'll be fun. What are you writing, Tom?
1: Becky and Tom is what it'll say. You know what it means when your names are on the cathedral ceiling together, don't you?
0: I wouldn't know what it means, Tom.
1: It means we're engaged, that's what.
0: Oh, Tom.
1: That's what it always means, really. I like being engaged to you, Becky.
0: It's fun, isn't it? I haven't ever been engaged before.
1: Say, I know what. You know what they put in our picnic sacks? A piece of cake. Have you got yours?
0: I brought it. You said to.
1: You know what that cake will be, Becky? Our wedding cake.
0: Oh, Tom, yes. Isn't it wonderful? But it can't really be our wedding cake.
1: Well, not really, maybe. But we can pretend.
0: We can eat it right here in the cathedral.
1: Oh, no. You always got to eat your wedding cake alone. There's ought to be a lot of people coming by here. I know where we're going. Come on.
0: Tom, we've come pretty far, haven't we? Don't you think we should turn back?
1: Oh, we'll be all right.
0: Well, let's stop here. Here's a nice place. What do they call this place, Tom?
1: I don't know. It ain't got a name, I reckon. Maybe nobody's ever been here before.
0: You mean you don't know where we are? Oh, Tom, I'm scared.
1: Oh, it ain't nothing to worry about. We'll name this place just for us. Tom and Becky's Palace. Don't that sound grand?
0: Oh, it is pretty. Hold the light up so we can see the pretty colors on the walls. Oh, isn't it? Oh, Tom. Tom, what happened?
1: It was the wind up high. It blew out the candle.
0: Tom, it's so dark. Oh, I'm scared, Doug.
1: Oh, you mustn't cry, Becky. We'll be all right.
0: Hurry and get the candle lit again. Please hurry, Doug.
1: Oh, Becky, I haven't got any matches.
0: Oh, Doug.
1: I knew I should have brought some. Now, Becky, it'll be all right. They'll come and look for us. Honest, they will.
0: We're lost, Doug. We're lost.

0: Miss Thatcher, ma'am.
1: Miss Thatcher?
2: Yes?
1: Miss Mason's here to see you, ma'am.
2: Miss Mason?
1: That's Miss Polly Mason, ma'am. She's the aunt who takes care of Tom Sawyer. She asked to see you.
2: Yes, I see. Will you ask her to come in?
1: Yes, ma'am.
3: Come on in, Miss Mason.
2: Thank you.
4: Mrs. Thatcher?
2: I'm Polly Mason, Tom's aunt. I'm glad you came, my dear. I know that your heart must be as heavy as mine.
4: It may be a little easier for me, boy, and somehow you expect boys can take care of themselves better. That's one reason I came. I know you must feel terrible toward Tom, and we can't blame you.
2: Oh, please don't think that, my dear. It's just that... You must know how much I love my Becky.
4: Oh, of course. And I came because I thought you might feel better if I told you that Tom's really a most self-reliant boy. What I mean to say is, your Becky will be saved if Tom... Well, he's a good boy, deep down.
2: I know he must be. Perhaps they'll find him soon. Searching party's been going without stopping for 2 whole days. Judge Thatcher's been like a man possessed. I don't think he'd even eaten for 48 hours.
4: He's a wonderful man. I'm sure he'll find them.
2: Oh. Forgive me. I just can't help it. I wonder where my Becky is. Oh, dear God. Look out for her.

0: You awake, Becky?
1: Mm-hmm. Oh, Tom. Still dark. I dreamt about the sunshine, Tom. It was real bright, and there were big white clouds.
0: Oh, Tom. Oh, Becky, don't cry again. They'll find us. I just know they will.
1: How long have we been here?
0: Days, I reckon. Seems like weeks. We didn't eat our lunches until we were both so hungry we couldn't stand it any longer. And that was a long time ago.
1: If only we had something to light our candles. Then...
0: Becky, I've got an idea.
1: What?
0: I didn't know why I didn't think of it sooner. I got a kite string here in my pocket.
1: How can that help us, Tom? We can't eat a kite string.
0: No, but if you hold on to one end and I unroll it as I go, I can do some exploring and maybe find us a way out.
1: You mustn't leave me, Tom. I couldn't bear it.
0: I won't leave you. See, this thing will be between us. And if you want me, you can just jerk at it. And I'll come as fast as I can.
1: All right, but be careful, Tom.
0: Well, I'll be all right. Here, hold on.
1: Yes, I have it.
0: Bye, Becky.
1: Don't say it like that, Tom.
0: Girl, I'm sorry. I'll hurry. I'm going to try this tunnel a little. You hold on tight, Becky.
1: I will, but be careful.
0: I'll be as careful as can. Hello? Hello?
1: Oh. Tom? Tom, what is it? I'm here, Tom, right here.
0: Oh, Becky. Oh, there you are.
1: Well, what is it, Tom? I thought I saw a light.
0: Becky, it was a light.
1: What was it, Tom? Can't they get us out?
0: I can't explain it, Becky, but it wasn't one of the rescuers. It was somebody else, and we're better off in the cave than having him fight. Come on, we got to get away from this spot here. Just as quiet and quick as we can.

0: sorry, Emily. No luck yet.
1: Nothing. Nothing at all.
0: We thought we heard voices once. We looked and shouted for hours. Must have been one of the other search parties.
1: Oh, darling, where are they? Where's my girl?
0: We mustn't give up, Emily. I'm due back at the cave. The other men are getting so tired, they can't walk much longer. But I must keep going. I must.
1: I'll pray for you, John. Good luck, dear. Good luck.

0: can't crawl any farther, Tom. I just can't.
1: I think it'll be all right here.
0: Who are we running from, Tom?
1: I can't explain now. You just gotta trust me, Becky.
0: Oh, Tom, you're all I've got to trust.
1: Here, Becky. Let's try the kite string again. Can you hold on?
0: Yes, Tom. I'll try.
1: I'll find something soon. I just know I will.
0: You must. I don't think I can keep awake much longer.

0: Yes?
1: Miss Mason, Miss Thatcher sent me over.
0: There's news?
1: No, I'm afraid not.
0: Oh, for a minute, come in, my dear.
1: Yes, sir. Judge Thatcher came back from the Cape for just a few minutes to see how Miss Thatcher was, and then he went right on back again.
0: I'm sure he'll find them. I'm sure he will.
1: Oh, you're mighty brave, Miss Mason. I think that's why Miss Thatcher likes to have you with her. She sent me to ask you to come on over if you can.
0: If she wants me, of course I'll come. You tell her I'll be there tonight, right after supper.
2: Walking, hurry.
3: I'm coming. What is it?
2: Well, you come look for sure.
3: I'm so weak, Tom. I don't know whether I
2: could. I am sure. I can hardly make sure of my eyes, Becky. Here I am.
3: Oh,
2: Becky, look, what do you see?
3: Where, Tom? It's so dark I can't see anything.
2: I'm not sure, but I'd swear I see a little speck of light down that way. Don't tell me it isn't there.
3: Yes. Tom, it is. It's light. Oh, Tom.
2: Becky. You can't stop now. Wake up, Becky, please. I'll carry you careful as I can. I'll try.

0: I'm sorry I couldn't come sooner, Miss Thatcher. Somehow I was working and missed the time. Just can't bear it when I'm not working.
1: Thank you for coming. I need your faith, Miss Polly. Mine is just about gone, I'm afraid.
0: Oh, you mustn't give up, you... What's that?
2: Turn out! Turn out! They're falling!
1: Polly, did you hear?
0: Yes. Hello there. Are they all right?
3: Yes.
0: Are they both all right?
3: All right, ma'am. Oh. The fire lad found a new opening to the cave. They're bringing Miss Becky in the carriage. She's all right.
1: Oh, praise God. Praise God in heaven.

0: Hey, Tom. Tom, wake up.
1: We'll be all right, Becky. We'll find a way.
0: Wake up, Tom. You ain't in the cave anymore.
1: Huh?
0: It's me, Tom Huck. I clumb in through the window. Your Aunt Polly wouldn't let me come see you. Said you was too wore out.
1: Oh, Huck. I was asleep, I guess. Kind of tired.
0: I had to see you, Tom. I followed Injun Joe, like you said. And you know where he went?
1: Yeah, Huck. I know.
0: You do? You mean...
1: And that ain't all I know, Huck. As soon as I get my strength back, you and me's got some more work to do.

0: after you've all finished eating, you done with your third piece of pie, Tom? If you're finished, I'll tell you why I invited you all over here for this banquet. You can all guess who it's in honor of. The bravest boy I ever knew, and I mean that. I thought as soon as Tom and Becky were well enough, we ought to have a real spread for them, and that's what we've had. You want a fourth piece of pie, Tom? Yes. Mrs. Thatcher and I want to pay our respects to Tom Sawyer. We can't ever repay him for what he's done. We can't ever thank him enough. But I thought maybe this genuine pocket watch. Yes. Yes, Tom, it's for you.
1: Oh, my, you shouldn't have done that, Judge Thatcher.
0: No, son. I should have got you 1,000 watches. I would if I could afford it. Tom, thanks for all you did. You're a brave boy.
1: Thank you, sir.
0: There's one other announcement I want to make while all you people are here. Make sure that nobody ever gets lost in the cave again. I took it upon myself as judge of this district to order a heavy steel door put across the entrance to the cave. It's been solidly locked and bolted for 3 days now. Yeah. Hey, what's up? Tom, boy, what's wrong? Here, fetch the boy some water. He's white as a sheet. What's the matter with you, Tom?
1: Oh, Judge, Injun Joe's in the cave. Locked in. What did you find, John?
2: Was he there, Judge?
0: Yes, yes, he's there. We unlocked the door I had put on the cave, and he was lying face down by the only crack of light showing underneath.
2: Dead?
0: Yes. Dead of starvation and thirst. He apparently didn't know the other opening Tom found.
3: Oh, it'll be a relief to Tom, poor boy. He's been having terrible nightmares ever since the day that Indian escaped from the courtroom.
0: Yeah, it'll be good news for Tom, all right. But hey, where is the boy?
3: Oh, land sakes, I never do seem to know. He was here a minute ago. Oh, Bobby never knows what kind of mischief he'll be in today.
4: Where you been, Tom? Seems like I've been waiting for you all night.
1: Oh, I couldn't get away, Hucky. As soon as I could sneak out, I came a-running. You got the boat?
4: Right by the bank.
1: Oh, that's bully. Say, we'll be the greatest bunch of pirates that ever was. Tom Sawyer and his pirate gang. Don't that sound jolly? And we got real treasure to go get.
4: You sure you know where to look?
1: Ain't nobody else in the world but me that knows where it is.
4: Well, I'm still afraid of that murderous Injun.
1: You don't need to worry anymore, Hucky. I hung around at Thatcher's house till I heard the judge come back, and then I listened through the window. You don't need to worry no more about Injun Joe. Come on, I'll tell you about it while we load it the table. Right here's where Becky and me sat in the dark for a million days, I reckon. Over there yonder's where I saw Injun Joe creeping out of his hideout. It scared me to death, I tell you.
4: And the money was there?
1: That old rotten chest, just as big as life. Here's his hideout. He was standing right there when I spied him.
4: And there's the chest.
1: Look at Hucky. Look at all this coin.
4: Oh, Tom, we're rich. Real rich, Tom.
1: Oh, looky here, Huck. Don't this kind of make you want to turn robber, though?
4: And give up pirating, Tom? You think we ought to?
1: Oh, robbing's much more high-toned than being a pirate. Why, in most countries, robbers are always awful high up in the nobility. Dukes and such.
4: That sounds bully, Tom.
1: We'll call it Tom Sawyer's Robber Gang. Oh, don't that sound fine?
4: Yeah.
1: And we can have secret initiations for the fella.
4: Initiations?
1: Well, that's where we swear to stand by one another and never tell the gang secrets, even if you're chopped all to flinders, and to kill anybody that hurts one of the gang.
4: Oh, that's gay. That's mighty gay, Tom.
1: Well, I'll bet it is. And that swearing's got to be done at midnight in the lonesomest, awfulest place you can find. And you got to swear on a coffin and sign it with blood.
4: Now, that's something like. Why, Tom, we're liable to have some real honest-to-goodness adventures with a gang like that.

Tom Sawyer by Samuel Clemens is one of the best of America's novels, brought to you each week by the NBC University of the Air. Next week, American Novels will present a seafaring tale of revolutionary days, The Pilot, by James Fenimore Cooper. Don't forget that this and countless other fine books are to be had in your local public library. 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At Post Office Box 30, Station J, New York 27. Tom Sawyer was adapted for radio by Ned Landon. The music was composed by Emil Soderstrom, and the orchestra was directed by Bernard Berkowitz. The entire production was under the direction of Homer Heck. Tom Sawyer is played by David Whitehouse, Becky Thatcher by Floreen Sears, Huck Finn by Leonard Smith, Aunt Polly by Viola Berwick, Injun Joe by Bill Rath, Mrs. Thatcher by Fern Persons, and Judge Thatcher by Jess Pugh. Others were Elmira Ressler and George Caesar. This is Hugh Downs. 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

0: series of hour-length dramas selected from the outstanding successes of the New York stage. Now, John Chapman, drama critic of the New York Daily News, is here to introduce Geraldine Page and Richard Kiley in Summer and Smoke by Tennessee Williams. Mr. Chapman.
1: Thank you. Our play has had an interesting career. Summer and Smoke was first produced by Margot Jones in her Theater in the Round in Dallas. Then she brought it up to Broadway, where it had a moderate run of 100 performances. Later, this work by Tennessee Williams went back to another Theater in the Round in Greenwich Village, where it had an amazing run of 1 year. Much of this new success was due to the acting. An unheard-of young woman, Geraldine Page, was giving a luminous performance as the maidenly music teacher. Later this season, Miss Page came uptown into a comedy titled Midsummer, and the professional Broadwayites hailed her as a new star. This week, a poll of drama critics put her in a tie with Oscar-winning Shirley Booth as the season's best actress. So, now we're going to have what I might call a theater-in-the-ear performance of Summer and Smoke, and we're happy to have Miss Page in our company. Happy, too, to have Richard Kiley as young Dr. John Buchanan. Imagine now that we are in the fancifully named town of Glorious Hill, Mississippi. Here we first encounter a Mrs. Bassett, who is a town gossip. Mrs. Bassett, what do you know?
2: I'll tell you, somebody used to have a pretty voice, and that was Miss Alma Winemiller. Of course, she doesn't sing anymore, but back before the First World War, in all of Glorious Hill, Mississippi, there was nobody could sing like Miss Alma. I remember one 4th of July, she sang at a band concert they had down at the park. Kind of nervous little thing, Miss Alma was. Remember that day after she finished singing, how scared she looked when she came off the stage and looked around for her father and that poor old mother of hers.
3: Here we are, Alma.
4: Where's ice cream, man?
3: Her mother hush. Alma, here we are over here.
4: Oh, Father, my fingers are just frozen stiff. Oh, I don't know what came over me. Absolute panic. Oh, never, never, never again. As long as I live, it isn't worth it. The tortures that I go through.
3: You're having one of your nervous attacks.
4: Oh, my heart's beating so. It seemed to be in my throat the whole time. Was this noticeable, Father?
3: You sang extremely well, Alma. But you know how I feel about your singing in public.
4: Well, I don't see how anybody could object to my singing at a patriotic occasion. Where is the ice cream man?
3: Mother, there isn't any ice cream man.
4: No, no, no, there isn't any ice cream man, Mother. But on the way home, I will stop by the drugstore and pick up a pint of ice cream.
3: Well, Mother, we'll run along now. Don't stay out late, daughter.
4: No, Father.
3: This way, Mother. Come along.
5: Strawberry, Alma. Chocolate? Mm-hmm. Chocolate and strawberry,
3: Miss?
5: All right. Not vanilla.
4: Yes, Mother, vanilla.
3: Evening, Miss Alma.
4: Oh, good evening.
3: I enjoyed your singing.
4: Why, thank you. Are you home for the summer?
3: Yes.
4: Are you planning to stay here and take over some of your father's medical practice?
3: I haven't made up my mind about anything yet.
4: Oh, I hope so. And we all hope so. You know, your father is so proud of you and so pleased over your accomplishments. The last time I was in his office, you should have heard him singing your praises, telling you how you graduated magna cum laude from Johns Hopkins. That's in Boston, isn't it?
3: Baltimore.
4: Oh, Baltimore. Well, it's such a beautiful combination of names. And I've been told that Johns Hopkins is the finest medical school in the world, practically. Oh, it must be a great satisfaction to you to be standing on the threshold of a career in such a noble profession as I think medicine is.
3: I didn't know you had such a high regard for the medical profession.
4: Well, I am a great admirer of your father's as well as the patient. And, oh, it's such a comfort knowing that he's right next door, almost within arm's reach, as it were.
3: Why, do you have fits?
4: Say it. Well, no, but I do have attacks of a nervous heart trouble that seems so alarming that I run straight to your father, and he always reassures me.
3: You know the trouble with you, Miss Elm. It isn't nervous heart trouble at all.
4: Well, what is it then?
3: You have a doppelganger.
4: Oh, my goodness.
3: And the doppelganger is badly irritated.
4: An irritated doppelganger?
3: Mm-hmm.
4: How awful that sounds.
3: Well, I shouldn't have said anything. I'm not your doctor. Who's that?
4: Well, I'm surprised that you don't know.
3: I've been away quite a while.
4: Well, that is the Gonzalez girl. Mm-hmm. Her father is the owner of the gambling casino on Moon Lake. Well, what can she be laughing about?
3: Maybe she thinks we're funny.
4: I hope that you have a strong character.
3: Solid rock.
4: The pyrotechnical display is blazing fine.
3: The what?
4: The fireworks.
3: Oh.
4: I suppose you've lost touch with most of your old friends here?
3: Yeah.
4: Well, you must make some new ones. Now, I belong to a little group that meets every Wednesday, and, oh, I do think you would enjoy them, too. They are young people with intellectual interests.
3: Oh, I see.
4: You must come. Sometime. I'll remind you of it.
3: Thanks.
6: Goodbye, Nellie.
4: Bye. Oh, well, now, here comes one of my adorable little vocal pupils. She is the youngest one and the prettiest one with the least gift for music.
3: Oh, I know that one.
4: Hello there, Nellie dear.
7: Oh, Miss Alma. Your singing was so beautiful, it made me cry.
4: Oh, now, it's sweet of you to say so, but I thanked her.
7: You're just being modest, Miss Alma. Hello, Dr. John.
3: Hello.
7: That book you gave me is too full of long words.
3: Look them up in the dictionary, Nellie.
7: I did, but you know how dictionaries are. You look up one long word, it gives you another. You look up that one, it gives you the long word you looked up in the first place. I'm coming over tomorrow for you to explain it all to me.
4: Good night.
7: Good night.
3: Good night, Nellie.
4: Well, what book was she talking about?
3: Oh, a book I gave her about the facts of nature.
4: Oh.
3: She came over to the office and told me her mother wouldn't tell her anything, and she had to know because she's fallen in love.
4: Well, cautious little aunt.
3: What sort of mother has she?
4: Oh, Mrs. Ewell is the merry widow of Gloria Hill. They say that she goes to depot to meet every train in order to make the acquaintance of the traveling salesman.
3: Why do you laugh that way?
4: What way?
3: That way.
4: Oh, well, now, I do declare you haven't changed in the slightest. Like you to embarrass me, and it's still dark.
3: I guess I shouldn't tell you this, but I heard an imitation of you at the party.
4: I?
3: Mm-hmm.
4: I? Well, what did they imitate?
3: You singing the voice that breathed o'er Eden at a wedding.
4: Well, how mystified.
3: Oh, well, I shouldn't have told you. You're upset about it.
4: No, I'm not in the least upset. I'm just mystified. I'm always mystified by unprovoked malice in people. You know, I wonder if these people who do these unkind imitations of me ever stop to think that I have had certain difficulties to cope with, which may be partly the cause of these peculiarities of mine, which they find so offensive. Don't they know that my father and I have had a certain cross to bear?
3: You mean your mother?
4: Well, she had her breakdown while I was still in high school. And from that time on, I've had to manage the rectory and take over the duties that would ordinarily belong to a minister's wife, not his daughter. And that may have made me seem strange to some of my more critical contemporaries. Well, in a way, it may have deprived me of my youth.
3: You better go out with young people.
4: I am not a recluse. Oh, it's true, I don't go flying around here and there giving unkind imitations of other people at parties. Being a minister's daughter, I have to be more selective than most girls about the society I keep, but I do go out now and then.
3: Well, I've seen you out, but always with somebody like this Roger Doremus.
4: Oh. You may feel that you can speak that way. After all, you were born with surgeon's fingers. You have a chance to serve humanity, but what do you do about it? Everything you can to alienate the confidence of nice people who love and respect your father. Driving your automobile at a reckless speed from one disorderly roadhouse to another. Well, what are you thinking of, John? You behave like an overgrown schoolboy, once known as the wildest fellow in town. And I call it a desecration.
3: Miss Alma, you know that I really like you.
4: Oh, no. No, you don't.
3: Sure. A lot. How'd you like to go riding?
4: In your automobile?
3: Uh-huh.
4: Well, would you observe the speed limit?
3: Oh, strictly with you, Miss Alma.
4: Why, then, I'd be glad to. John.
8: Golly Moses.
4: Oh, my. Well, hello, Roger.
8: Well, how'd it go, Miss Alma?
4: How did what go?
8: My solo on the baritone horn.
4: Oh, I paid no attention to it.
8: Oh.
4: Oh, well, Mr. Doremus, this is Dr. John Buchanan, Jr.
8: How'd it do, I'm sure.
3: Well?
7: Dr. Buchanan has just graduated magna cum laude from Johns Hopkins University.
8: That's New York, isn't it?
3: Baltimore.
8: There's that awful Gonzalez girl. Such a raucous laugh.
7: Yes, indeed. I think we'd better go. John, will you walk back with us to the rectory?
3: I think I'll just stick around here, thanks.
7: Oh, well, good night, then.
3: Good night.
8: Good night. Miss Alma, I would put you above that kind of thing.
7: What kind of thing?
8: Looking back to see what those two are doing. What are they doing?
7: He's gone over to her.
8: Well, maybe he knows her.
7: Well, he didn't. He does now. They're walking away together.

0: I guess if anybody really knew Miss Alma, it was old Dr. Buchanan, young John's father. He was the best doctor we ever had in this community, and everybody thought the world and all of him. People would just drop in and talk to him, whether they were sick or not, especially Miss Alma.
1: Doctor, I don't think I will be able to get through the summer.
2: Oh, you'll get through it, Alma.
1: How? How, Dr. John?
2: Well, one day you'll come after another, and one night you'll come after another, till sooner or later the summer will be all through with. And then it'll be fall, and you'll be saying, I don't see how I'm going to get through the fall.
1: Mm-hmm. Dr. John, there is someone who wants me to marry him.
2: Who is the young man, Miss Alma?
1: His name is Roger Doremus.
2: Oh.
1: Well, why do you say that? Now, please say what you think.
2: Well, I think he's a very nice young man.
1: Well, then what is your specific objection to him?
2: What are yours?
1: Well, I have none.
2: Then what are we talking about, Miss Alma?
1: Well, my objection to him is just that I don't love him, and I cannot imagine myself...
2: Making love to him?
1: Oh, Dr. John.
2: Well?
1: Well, yes, I suppose that's it. Oh, Dr. John, suppose I get left high and dry with no one, no blessing.
2: Now, look here, Miss Alma. You've got to ask yourself whether or not the physical side of marriage means anything to you. A gentlemanly fella, abstemious and easygoing, is all some women look for. On the other hand, there are some women who want to love and be loved with passion. Now, which are you?
1: Well, I believe in the possibility of a deep love between a man and a woman.
2: Good. A physical love?
1: Well, with me, it cannot be based on a physical passion. I think the very term is somewhat unpleasant.
2: Forgive me for using it.
1: But naturally, marriage leads to our contact and embraces.
2: Yes.
1: And I just don't see how I ever could with Roger. Well, it even offends me when he touches my hand in spite of all the respect that I do have for him, and even affection.
2: Has anyone ever touched you? I mean your hand, without creating this distasteful feeling?
1: Oh, yes. I'm not a cold person.
3: Johnny! Johnny!
1: Oh, where is John? I haven't seen him lately.
2: The last I heard, my son was taking part in what is called a floating crap game.
1: Oh, dear. Well, when do you expect him back?
2: When he has lost his shirt, socks, and tie, and the belt to his trousers.
1: Yes, when he comes back, I wish you would remind him of something to me. About a month ago, he said that he would take me riding some afternoon in his automobile, but he seems to have forgotten all about it.
2: Well, I'm afraid you have to remind him yourself. When he comes back, he'll find his belongings moved to the Alhambra Hotel. There's no place in my house for wasters, drunkards, and lecherers.
1: Oh, now, why do you say lecher?
2: He spends his nights at the Gonzales place out on the lake. He isn't fit for you to associate with, Alma, as your father told you a long time ago.
1: Now, you have got to be patient with him because he is young, and he's confused.

0: end of summer. And if we can go that far, well, then we can go much further. And somewhere, sometime, there must be some revelation. A visit of some angel to straighten things up for us.
1: Well, how will we know this angel, Miss Alma?
0: John.
2: Hello, Dad. You will find your things at the Alhambra Hotel. That's the way you want it.
0: Oh, don't you be too severe with him.
2: Go upstairs and wash and shave and put on a clean shirt of mine.
1: Okay, that's the way you want it.
2: Infernal whelp.

0: John!
1: Miss Alma?
0: I have a bone to pick with you, sir.
1: What's that, Miss Alma?
0: Well, at the time of our last conversation on the 4th of July, well, you said you were going to take me riding in your automobile.
1: Oh, did I say that?
0: Oh, yes, indeed you did, sir. And all these hot afternoons, I have been breathlessly waiting and hoping that you would remember that promise. But what I was really calling you about is, do you remember my mentioning that little club that I belong to?
1: Yes. An intellectual meeting.
0: Oh, now, don't you call it that. It's just a little informal gathering. And we talk about the new books and read things out loud to each other.
1: Just an invitation?
0: Oh, well, didn't I promise that I would ask you? And it's going to be tonight at 8 in my house at the rectory, so all you have to do is cross the yard.
1: I'll try to make it, Miss Alma.
0: Oh, don't say try, so it requires some Herculean effort. All you have to do is cross the yard.
1: Oh, excuse me, Miss Alma, but Dad's got to use his phone.
0: No. I will not hang up until you said you will come without fail.
1: All right, Miss Alma. I'll be there. You can count on it.
2: Hello, Miss Alma.
0: Oh, Nellie, where did you come from?
2: Oh, Miss Alma, something marvelous has happened.
0: What is that, Nellie?
2: Well, you know about Mother. How I was brought up so nobody nice except you would have anything to do with me. Mother's meeting all the trains to pick up traveling salesmen and bringing them home to drink and play poker. All of them acting like pigs. Pigs, pigs!
0: Oh, Nellie.
2: Well, I thought I'd always hate men. Loathe and despise them. But last night, well, I'd heard them downstairs for hours, but didn't know who it was. When all of a sudden my door banged open.
0: He thought it was the bathroom. Nellie, I'm not sure I want to hear any more of this story.
2: But that's who it was.
0: Well, I couldn't possibly guess.
2: The wonderfulest person in all the big, wide world. When he saw it was me, he came and sat down on the bed and held my hand. And we talked and talked until Mother came up to see what had happened. You should have heard him bawl her out. He said she ought to send me to a girl's school because she wasn't fit to bring up a daughter. Then she started to bawl him out. You're a fine one to talk, she said. You're not fit to call yourself a doctor.
0: John Buchanan was with your mother?
2: Oh, he wasn't her beau. He had a girl with him. The mother had somebody else.
0: Who did he have?
2: Some loud, tacky thing with a Z in her name.
0: Gonzalez. Rosa Gonzalez?
2: Yes, that was it. But him. Oh, Miss Alma. He's a wonderful...
0: No, your mother was right. He is not fit to call himself a doctor. Now, I hate to disillusion you, Nellie, but this most wonderfulest person is pitiably weak.
3: Nellie!
2: Someone's calling him, Nellie.
0: Yes, these people shout his name in front of his house with such a character that the old doctor cannot permit them to come inside the door. All the gifts of the gods were showered on that young man. All he cares about is indulging his senses.
2: Here he comes down the steps. Look.
0: Nellie, come away from that window.
2: Look at him jump.
0: Oh, my.
2: Over the banister.
0: Nellie, don't lean out the window and have us caught spying.
4: Oh, Nellie, how you spy on him.
0: Mother.
4: Oh, she's a good one at spying.
0: You go back to
4: she stands behind the curtain and peeks around.
0: Mother.
4: Oh, whenever he comes in at night, she rushes downstairs to watch him out the window.
0: Just
4: like this. Down here and waits until he comes home. Just sits and waits and watches. I'm as in love with him, Nellie.
0: Mother, be still. Well, Nellie, will you please go?
2: All right, Miss Alma, I'm going. Good night, Mrs. Wynella. Good night, Miss Alma.
0: Mother, if ever I hear you say such a thing again,

0: ever you dare to repeat such a thing in my presence or anyone else's, then it will just be the last straw. Oh, yes, you act like a child, but you have a devil in you. And God will punish you. Yes, and I'll punish you too. I'll take away your cigarettes from you. I'll give you no more. I'll give you no more ice cream either, because I am tired of your malice. I am tired of your malice and your self-indulgence. Oh, people wonder why I am tied down here. They pity me, thinking me as an old maid already. And I'm young. I am still young. Well, it's just you. You have taken my youth away from me. Oh, now listen here. Don't you ever dare to tell a disgusting lie about me to that girl or anybody else.
1: Everybody noticed the change that came over Miss Alma that summer. The first chance I had to notice it was the night we had our regular monthly literary meeting. Miss Alma had promised us a surprise visitor, and sure enough, she had one.
0: Ladies and gentlemen, before we begin our meeting tonight, I would like to introduce our guest of honor, Dr. John Buchanan, Jr.
2: Hello, everybody.
0: Well, now, we are all completely assembled. And I believe the first item on the agenda for this evening is...
1: Vernon has his first play with him tonight.
2: Oh, we decided to put that off till colder weather.
0: Yes.
2: Miss Alma is supposed to read us the paper tonight on William Blake.
1: Those dead poets can keep.
0: Mrs. Bassett, everybody. Now, this is the way I feel about the verse play. Now, it is much too important a thing to be read under any but most ideal circumstances. I mean, not only atmospheric, on some cool evening, with music planned to go with it. Now, why don't we just have the paper on Blake, and then we can talk...
1: Insane, insane. That man was a mad fanatic.
2: Now, Mrs. Bassett...
1: I've been up on him, and I know what I'm talking about. He traveled around with that Frenchman who fired a gun at him in a drunken stupor, and later one of them died of TB in a gutter.
2: All right,
1: I'm finished. I won't say anything more. So why was this paper, Miss Alma?
3: If you...
0: What's the matter, John?
3: You folks will excuse me. I'm afraid I have to leave you. I have to call on a patient.
0: Oh, well, that's too bad. Well, wait, I will come to the door with you.
3: Oh, no, that's all right, Miss Alma. I'll let myself out. Good night, everybody.
0: Shall we go on with the meeting?
1: I bet I know who the patient was. That Gonzalez girl. His father owns Moon Lake Casino and goes everywhere with a pistol strapped on his belt. Johnny Buchanan will get himself shot in that crowd.
0: Why, Mrs. Bassett, what gave you such an idea? I don't think John even knows that Gonzalez girl.
1: Those are all right, in the biblical sense of the word, if you'll excuse me.
0: No, I will not excuse you. A thing like that is inexcusable.
1: I think Miss Alma has fallen for the young doctor. They tell me he has lots of new lady patients.
0: You stop that. I won't have malicious talk here. You know you drove him away from this meeting. After I bragged so much about how bright and interesting you all were, you put your worst foot forward, you simpered, you chattered, and carried on like idiots. Idiots! Oh, go away! All of you, go home! Father, would you tell me what time it is, please?
4: 5 of 8. I'm working on my sermon.
0: Why don't you work in the study?
4: The study is suffocating. So don't disturb me.
0: Father, would there be any chance of getting Mother upstairs if anyone should call?
4: Are you expecting a call?
0: No, not expecting. It's just a chance of it.
5: That boy next door is coming to see us. That's his coming to see us.
4: You can't be serious, Alma.
0: He asked me if he might, and I said yes, if he wished to. But it's now after 8, so it doesn't look like he's coming out at all.
4: If he does come, you will go upstairs to your room, and I will receive him.
0: If he does come, I will do no such thing, Father. I will receive him myself. I don't judge people by the tongues of gossip. I happen to know that he has been grossly misjudged and misrepresented by a lot of old busybodies who are envious of his youth, and his brilliance, and his charm.
4: You're not out of your senses. Then I'm out of mine.
0: I dare say we are all a bit peculiar, Father.
4: Well, I have had one almost insufferable cross to bear.
5: Insufferable cross is up your windbag, Mother.
4: Perhaps I can bear another. But if you think I'm retiring to my study when this young man comes, probably with a whiskey bottle in one hand and a pair of dice in the other, you have another thing coming.
0: Very well, then. I'll wait outside and meet him there if he comes at all.
4: Alma, have you lost your mind?
0: Oh, no, Father. I think I just found it.
4: Alma, come back here.

0: I don't understand why we have to sit out here in the arbor. Why can't we go into the casino?
1: I am a minister's daughter.
0: That's no reason.
1: Well, you're a doctor. There's a better reason. You can't afford to be seen in that place any more than I can. Laugh,
2: hey, Dusty.
1: Really.
2: Hey, Dusty.
3: Yes, sir?
2: Bottle of Vino Rosa.
3: Yes, sir. Right away, sir.
0: What you got there?
1: Some sleeping tablets. Oh, Barbara gave me. I need one.
0: You want to turn into a dope fiend taking that stuff?
1: I need one. I feel faint.
0: Well, stop swallowing air. You'll get over it.
3: Here you are, sir.
0: I'll put it on the tab, Dusty.
3: Yes, sir.
0: Oh, when's the clock fight start, Dusty?
3: Oh, about 10 o'clock, Dr. Johnny.
1: When does the what start?
0: Well, they have a cockfight here every Saturday night. That's what we came for.
1: I didn't think such exhibitions were legal.
0: This is Moon Lake Casino, where anything goes.
1: You are a frequent patron?
0: I'd say constant.
1: I'm afraid you must be serious about giving up your medical career.
0: You bet I'm serious about it. Doctor's life is walled in by sickness and misery and death.
1: That is so presumptuous as to inquire what you will do when you quit.
0: Well, I've been thinking of South America lately. I've heard that cantinas are lots more fun than saloons. Senoritas are caviar among females.
1: Those Latins all dream in the sun and indulge their senses.
0: You know who's crowned with most of the glory on this earth? The one who uses his senses to get all he can in the way of satisfaction.
1: Self-satisfaction?
0: What other kind is it?
1: Oh, I will answer that question by asking you one. Have you ever seen a picture of a Gothic cathedral?
0: What about it?
1: How everything reaches up. How everything seems to be straining for something out of the reach of stone or human fingers. The immense stained glass windows and the great arch doors that are 5 or 6 times the height of the tallest man and the vaulted ceiling. And all those little delicate spires. All reaching up to something beyond attainment. And to me, that is the principal fact of existence, that everlasting struggle and aspiration for more than our human limits are placed within our reach. Oh, no, who was it that said that? all of us are in the gutter, but some of us are looking at stars.
0: Mr. Oscar Wilde.
1: Oh, well, regardless of who said it, it is still true. You know, I've only gone out with 3 young men at all, seriously. And with each one, there was a desert between us. Wide, wide stretches of uninhabitable ground. Of course, none of them ever engaged my serious feelings.
0: You do have serious feelings of that kind.
1: Well, doesn't everyone sometimes?
0: Some women are cold. Some women are what is called frigid.
1: Do I give that impression?
0: Under the surface, you have a lot of excitement. A great deal more than any other woman I met.
1: Well, of course, the soul.
0: Oh, the soul again. Gothic cathedrals. Your name is Alma, and Alma is Spanish for soul. You know, sometime I'd like to show you a chart of the human anatomy I have in the office. It shows what our insides are like. And maybe you can show me where the beautiful soul is located on that chart. Oh, well, come on. The cockfight started. Let's go watch.
1: No.
0: I know something else we could do.
1: Oh, I had heard that you made suggestions like that to girls you go out with, but I refuse to believe that such stories were true. What made you think that I might be amenable to such a suggestion?
0: That you wanted all along, isn't it?
1: I want to go home, but I won't let you. I'll go home in a taxi. Boy, call a taxi.
0: I'll call one for you, Miss Alma.
1: You are not a gentleman.
0: Taxi?
1: You are not a gentleman.

0: In a moment, Act Two of Summer and Smoke, starring Geraldine Page and Richard Colley. 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
1: A while after her date with Donna Buchanan at the Moon Lake Casino, Miss Alma seemed to act more like herself. If she had another date with him, none of us found out about it, and it was commonly thought that something might develop between her and Mr. Roger DeRemus, who came to the rectory more and more often.
2: And this is a photograph of Ceylon, the Pearl of the Orient.
1: And who is that fat young lady?
2: That is Mother in a hunting suit.
1: Oh, well, I'm sorry. What was your mother hunting?
2: Well, heaven only knows what she was hunting, but she found Papa.
1: Oh, isn't that your father on this Oriental tour?
2: Yes, he was returning from India with dysentery, and they met on the boat.
1: Oh.
2: Oh, and here she is on top of a ruined temple.
1: How did she get up there?
2: Climbed up, I suppose.
1: What an active woman.
2: Oh, yes. Active is no word for it. Oh, look here. Here she is on an elephant back in Burma.
1: Uh-huh.
2: You're looking at it upside down, Miss Alma.
1: Oh, but deliberately, just to tease you. Oh, perhaps that's her mother come to fetch you home.
2: 10:15. I'll never leave till 10:30.
3: The door was unhooked, so I just walked in.
1: Why, Mrs. Bassett. I was just wondering who I could turn to when I saw the rectory light, and I thought to myself, Grace Bassett, you trot right over there and talk to Mr. Winemiller.
3: Your father has retired.
1: Oh, Alma, we'll just have to wake him. If it isn't too late for human intervention, your father's the one right person to call up old Dr. Buchanan at the fever clinic at Lyon and let him know.
3: But what?
1: Well, not 5 minutes ago, a friend of mine called to inform me that young Dr. John and Rosa Gonzalez have taken out a license and are going to be married tomorrow.
3: Are you quite certain?
1: I'm always certain before I speak.
3: Why would he do such a thing?
1: Oh, August madness. They say it has something to do with the fallen stars. Of course, it might also have something to do with the fact that he lost $2,000 or $3,000 at the casino, which he can't pay except by giving himself to Gonzalez's daughter.
2: Alma, what are you going to do?
3: Hello? Long distance, please. Hello, long distance. Please get me the fever clinic at Lyons. I want to speak to Dr. John Buchanan.

0: Johnny, you have blood on your face.
1: Bit my ear. Turn that music off.
0: No, I like it.
1: You never make love without scratching and biting, Rosa. If I leave you, I have a little blood on me. Why is that?
0: Because I know I can't hold you.
1: Well, tomorrow we leave here together. We sail out of Galveston, don't we?
0: You say it, but I don't believe it.
1: I have the tickets.
0: 2 pieces of paper that you can tear in two.
1: Ah, we'll go all right. Live on fat remittances from your papa. You know, not long ago, that idea would have disgusted me. But not now. Did anyone ever slide downhill as fast as I have this summer, Rosa Gonzalez? Hey, tell me, why does your papa want me for a son-in-law?
0: I want you.
2: Rosa!
0: In here, papa.
1: I don't want him coming in this house.
2: Si, si,
0: papa. Quieto.
2: Johnny! Happy years.
0: Papa, Johnny asked why I want him.
2: Listen. When my girl Rosa was little, she see a string gold piece. And I don't have money to buy string gold piece. So next day I walk in dry goods store, I say to the man, please give me string gold piece. He say, show me the money. And I say, here is the money. And I reach down to my belt and I take out, not the money, what is gone. Now I have the money, but I still have this gun. She got the gold piece. Anything that she wants, I get for her with the money or this gun.
1: You just stick a breath out of my face.
2: Get a chamaco.
0: Dejala, papa.
3: What's going on here?
1: Dad. Dad, this is Mr. Gonzalez and his daughter, Rosa.
2: Senor.
3: I know who you are. What is going on in my house?
0: John's giving a party because we're leaving tomorrow.
3: What?
0: Yes, together. I hope you like the idea. But if you don't, it don't matter, because we like the idea. My father likes the idea.
2: Sky's the limit.
3: Gonzalez, get your swine out of my house.
1: Oh, you. That's what I said.
3: Get your swine out, I say. Get him out. Send him into the
0: paper.
3: Let me.
0: No!
3: Let me.
0: No!
3: Let me.
0: No!
3: Let me.

0: all hearts are open and from whom no secrets are hid. Help this thy servant in his hour.
1: That mumbo jumbo your father spouting.
0: Let it be thy will.
1: Tell him to quit.
0: Take him
1: on. You don't want that worn out magic.
2: It is no longer a question of what you want.
0: Of life everlasting.
2: You've got to go in and see him, John.
0: Amen.
1: He wouldn't want me.
2: It just happened because of his devotion to you.
1: No, it happened because some meddlesome Maddie called him back here tonight.
2: I called him back. But you can't put the blame on anything but your own weakness.
1: Ah, you white-blooded spinster.
2: Listen, you call me whatever you want, but don't let your father hear your drunken shouting.
1: There's something here I want you to see. It's sort of anatomy. Look.
2: I don't want to see that. Oh, how can you behave like this with your father dying?
1: I want you to look at this chart and listen to a lesson in anatomy. You see?
2: Very well, I'm listening.
1: This is a picture of the human body. This upper story is the brain, which is hungry for something called truth. Doesn't get much, but keeps on being hungry. This part here is hungry for food. This part's hungry for love. Because it's sometimes lonesome. I've fed all three. You've fed none. Nothing. Well, maybe your belly a little. Water its subsistence. But love, but truth. Nothing but hand-me-down notions. Attitude, poses.
2: So that is your high conception of human desire. Well, I reject your opinion of where love is and the kind of truth the brain is seeking. There's something not shown on that chart.
1: Oh, you mean the part that Alma's Spanish?
2: Yes, yes, it's not shown on the anatomy chart, but it's there somewhere, not seen, but there, and it is that I love you with. Yes. Did love you with, John. Did nearly die of when you hurt me.
1: I wouldn't have made love to you.
2: What?
1: That night at the casino. I wouldn't have made love to you. Even if you'd consented, I couldn't have made love to you. Isn't that funny? I'm more afraid of your soul than you're afraid of my body. I wouldn't feel decent enough to touch you.
3: But more easily now. He wants you, Alma.
2: I
3: asked if you...
2: Oh, I couldn't... No.
1: Go in and sing to him, Miss Alma.
2: Well, all right. I don't really...
1: Sir?
3: Yes?
1: Do you think I might...
3: Yes, sir. Go on in. I think he'll want to see you.
2: John.
1: Death? Death?
2: It's too late, John. Too late.
4: After his father's death, Johnny Buchanan left town, and some time passed before it was learned where he had gone off to. While he was away, a kind of strangeness came over Miss Alma. She very seldom left the house, and if anybody called at the rectory, they would come away with stories of the funny way she acted and dressed.
2: Is there a parade in town, Father?
1: Haven't you looked at the papers?
2: Well, no. No, not lately.
1: He's finished the work his father started. Sent out the fever. And gotten all of the glory. Well, that's how it is in this world. Alma, come away from that window.
2: Oh, there he is. He's home.
1: Then why don't you rush right over? That's what you want to do, isn't it?
2: Oh, that's exactly what I want to do, Father, but I'm afraid someone else has already gone to welcome him home.
1: Oh, that Gonzales creature.
2: No, no. Here she looked like Nellie Yule, but... You know that little girl you see, one of my music students? But I couldn't see her. What... Nellie is just a child.
4: All that fall and early winter, Miss Alma was sick. Nobody knew what she had because she wouldn't see a doctor, nor anybody else for that matter. I'll never forget the first time I saw her after her sickness. It was down in the park just a few days before Christmas of that year.
5: Hello, Alma.
2: Oh, good afternoon, Mrs. Bassett.
6: such wind.
4: Ooh, such wind.
6: Yes, nearly swept me off my feet. I had to sit down for a while to catch my breath.
4: Good to see you out again after your illness.
6: Thank you.
4: Our poor little group broke up after you dropped out.
6: Oh, what a pity.
4: I think next spring we might reorganize.
6: Well, will you look at that? Oh, that's Nellie Yule, isn't it?
4: The image of her mother. Disgusting.
7: Miss Alma, hello there.
6: Oh, hello, Mrs. Bassett.
4: Goodbye, Alma. Come to see me.
6: What's the matter with that old frump? Nellie. My, how you've grown.
7: I was by the rectory. Just popped in for a second. The holidays are so short that every minute is precious. They told me you'd gone to the park.
6: Yes. This is the first walk I've taken in quite a while.
7: You've been ill?
6: Oh, no, not exactly ill. Just not very well. Oh, how you have grown up, Nellie.
7: It's just my clothes. Since I went off to Sophie Newcomb, I picked out my own clothes, Alma.
6: I'm sure it must be very fashionable to school.
7: Oh, yes. That's the time it's to be young ladies in society.
6: Hmm.
7: What a pity there's no society here to be a young lady in.
6: Yeah, you'll find other fields to conquer.
7: What's this I hear about you?
6: Well, I have no idea, Nellie.
7: That you've quit teaching singing and gone into retirement from the world?
6: Well, naturally, I had to stop teaching while I was ill. That is for retiring from the world. It's more a case of the world retiring from me.
7: I brought you something, Alma. It's a Christmas present.
6: Oh, Nellie, you shouldn't have given me anything.
7: Go on, open it.
6: Oh, Nellie, what an exquisite handkerchief.
7: There's a card, too.
6: Oh, yes, so there is. Joyeuse Noël to Alma from Nellie. And John?
7: Yeah. John Buchanan, Dr. John. He got me that present last night. When we came to yours, we talked about you.
6: Your ears must have burned. You mean he spoke well of me?
7: Well, Alma, we raved, simply raved. Oh, he told me the influence you'd had on him.
6: Influence?
7: He told me about the wonderful talks he'd had with you last summer when he was so mixed up, and how you inspired him. And you, more than anyone else, were responsible for his pulling himself together after his father was killed. And he told me about... Where are you going, Miss Alma?
6: I'm going home, Nellie. You run along and deliver the rest of your presents.
7: But, Raymond, I told you the most wonderful thing.
6: Oh, no, I'm going home now, Nellie. Goodbye.
7: Goodbye, Miss Alma.

0: Hello, John.
1: Well, Miss Alma, how nice to see you. I called the rectory when I heard you were sick, but your father told me you wouldn't see a doctor.
0: Oh, well, I just needed a rest, that was all. You were out of town, mostly.
1: Yes, I was mostly in Lyon, finishing up Dad's work in the fever clinic.
0: Covering yourself with sudden glory.
1: Redeeming myself with good work.
0: Well, it's rather late to tell you how happy I am, and also how proud. But, no, you're right, I haven't been well. You see, I've thought many times of something you told me last summer, that I have a doppelganger. And I looked that up, and I found out that it means another person inside me, another self. And I don't know whether to thank you or not for making me conscious of it. For a while, I thought that I was dying, but that was the change I had waited for all summer long.
1: When did you have that feeling?
0: August, September. So now, the Gulf wind has blown that feeling away like a cloud of smoke, and I know now that I'm not dying. It isn't going to turn out to be quite that simple.
1: Have you been anxious about your heart again, Miss Alma?
0: Oh, you've gone back to calling me Miss Alma again.
1: We never really got past that point with each other.
0: Oh, yes, we did. We were so close, we almost breathed together.
1: I didn't know that.
0: Is it impossible now?
1: I think I know what you mean.
0: Well, you know what I mean. All right, so be honest with me. One time I said no to something. You may remember the time and all that demented howling from the cockfight. But now I have changed my mind. The girl who said no, she doesn't exist anymore. She died last summer, suffocated in smoke, something on fire inside of her.
1: Alma, I have a respect for the truth, and I have a respect for you. So I'd better speak honestly, if you want me to speak. You've won the argument that we had between us.
0: What argument?
1: The one about the anatomy chart.
0: Oh, the chart.
1: It shows that we're not a package of rose leaves, that every interior inch of us is taken up with something ugly and functional. And no room seems to be left for anything else.
0: No.
1: But I've come around to your way of thinking. That something else is in there. An immaterial something. Thin as smoke. Which all of those ugly machines combine to produce. And that's their whole reason for being. It can't be seen, so it can't be shown on the chart. But it's there, just the same. And knowing it's there, but in this whole thing, this unfathomable experience of ours, it takes on a whole new value, like some wildly romantic work in a laboratory. Don't you see?
0: Oh, yes, I see. But, you know, you needn't try to comfort me. Now, you said let's talk truthfully. Well, then let's do unsparingly, truthfully, even shamelessly, then. After all, it is no longer a secret that I love you. It never was. I have loved you as long ago, as long as I can remember. I remember the long afternoons of our childhood when I had to stay indoors, practice my music. I heard your playmates calling you, Johnny, yo, Johnny. Oh. It went through me just to hear your name called. And I was rushed to the window to see you jump the porch railing. And I stood at the distance halfway down the block, only keeping sight of that torn red sweater as you raced around that vacant lot you played in. Oh, yes. It began that early. This affliction of love. And it has never let go of me since, but it's been growing. I have lived next door to you all the days of my life, a weak and divided person who stood in adoring awe of your singleness, of your strength. And, well, that's my story. So, now, I wish you would tell me, why didn't it happen between us? Why did I fail? Why did you come almost close enough and no closer?
1: whenever we've gotten together. It wasn't the physical you that I really wanted.
0: No, you've said that already.
1: You didn't have that to give me.
0: Not at that time.
1: You had something else to give.
0: What did I have?
1: Well, you couldn't name it, and I couldn't recognize it. Oh, I thought it was just a puritanical ice that glittered like flame. But now I believe it was flame. Mistaken for ice. I still don't understand it, but I know it was there. Just as I know that your eyes and your voice are the two most beautiful things I've ever known. And also the warmest. Although they don't seem to be set in your body at all.
0: John, you talk as though my body had ceased to exist for you. No, well. The tables have turned. The tables have turned with a vengeance. Johnny. Oh. Someone is coming, John. My vocal people. The youngest and the prettiest one with the least gift for music. One that helped to wrap up this handkerchief for me.
2: Johnny. Oh, hello, Miss Alma.
0: Oh, hello, Nana.
2: I've been all over town just shouting. Shouting.
1: Shouting what?
2: Bad tidings.
1: Well, I thought we weren't going to tell anybody for a while.
2: I couldn't stop myself. Oh, Alma has, he told you.
0: Oh, you didn't need to, Nellie. I guess. On that Christmas card with your two names written on it.
2: So, Alma, you were really the first to know.
0: I'm proud of that, Nellie.
2: See on my finger? This was a present I couldn't tell you about. A solitaire.
0: Oh, but a solitaire is such a wrong name for it. Solitaire means single. And this means two. Well, it's just blinding, Nellie. It hurts my eyes.
2: Oh, Alma, I'm so happy. Alma, you know, you're going to sing at the wedding. The very first Sunday in spring, which will be Palm Sunday. The voice that breathed o'er Eden.
0: Young man.
3: You say something, miss?
0: The train at night makes a lonely sound, don't you think so?
3: Yeah, it sure does.
0: The water in the fountain is cool. Is it thirsty?
3: No, not right now.
0: Even in summer, it keeps cool. It comes from deep underground.
3: That's what keeps it cool.
0: Glorious Hill is famous for its artesian springs.
3: Why didn't know it?
0: Oh, didn't you know? Are you a stranger in town?
3: I'm a traveling salesman.
0: Oh, you are a salesman who travel. But I should say you are younger than most of them are. And not so fat.
3: I'm just starting out.
0: Oh, I do.
3: I travel for Red Cross shoes.
0: Ah, and the Delta is your territory?
3: From the Peabody Lobby to Catfish Row in Vicksburg.
0: Life of a traveling salesman is interesting. But lonely.
3: You're right about that. Hotel bedrooms are lonely.
0: Well, all rooms are lonely when there's only one person.
3: You're tired, aren't you? I can tell from your voice.
0: Oh, I'm tired. Well, yes, a little. But I shall rest now. I have just taken one of my sleeping tablets.
3: So early?
0: Oh, it won't put me to sleep. It'll just quiet my nerves.
3: What are you nervous about?
0: Oh, I won an argument this afternoon.
3: Well, that's nothing to be nervous over. You ought to be nervous if you lost one.
0: Well, it wasn't the argument that I wanted to win.
3: Well, I'm nervous, too.
0: Oh, really? What over?
3: It's my first job, and I'm scared of not making good.
0: Oh, then you must take one of my tablets.
3: Oh, shall I?
0: Please take one.
3: Yeah, I shall.
0: Now, you'll be surprised how infinitely merciful they are. Well, life is full of little mercies like that. No, no big mercies, but comfortable little mercies. And so we go on.
3: You're falling asleep.
0: Oh, no, I'm not. I'm just closing my eyes. You know what I feel like now? I feel like a water lily.
3: Oh, a water lily?
0: Yes, indeed. I feel like a water lily on a Chinese lagoon.
2: Why don't you sit down?
3: I don't know. Oh, sure, yeah, thanks.
2: My name is Alma. That is Spanish for fool. And what is yours?
3: Mine's Archie Kramer. Mucho gusto, as they say in Spain. Mm-hmm.
2: Usted habla español, señor?
3: Un poquito. Usted habla español, señorita?
2: Oh, dear. Me también un poquito.
3: Sometimes un poquito is plenty. Say, what's there to do in this town after dark?
2: Well, there's not much to do in this town after dark. But there are resorts on the lake that offer all sorts of after-dark entertainment. There's one called Moon Lake Casino. It's under new management now, but I don't suppose its character has changed much.
3: Well, what was its character?
2: Oh, gay. Very gay, Mr. Quayle.
3: Well, then what are we sitting here for? Let's go.
2: Why not?
3: I'll call a taxi.
2: Yes.
3: A taxi! Yes. A taxi! You coming?
2: Oh, in a minute.
3: Well, what are you waiting for?
2: Well, I thought someone called my name. Oh, dear. No, that couldn't be. Nobody knows where I am.
3: Come on!
2: Yes, coming. Coming!

0: have just heard the Best Place production of Summer and Smoke, starring Geraldine Page and Richard Kiley. And here once more is your host, drama critic John Chapman.
1: A touching drama, don't you agree? And fine performances by Miss Page, Mr. Kiley, and their fellow players. Our thanks to them all. Next week, we are going to try one of those melodramas the English know how to make so well. This one is Barry Lyndon's The Amazing Dr. Quitterhouse. Dr. Quitterhouse is a reputable man who becomes an extremely clever criminal in a spirit of pure psychological research. I think you'll enjoy it, and we'll be pleased to learn that our Dr. Quitterhouse will be the star who created the role on Broadway, Sir Cedric Hardwicke. This is Chapman saying goodbye until next week.

0: Tennessee Williams' Summer in Smoke was adapted for radio by Earl Hamner. Heard in the cast were Agnes Young as Mrs. Bassett, Virginia Payne as Mrs. Weinmiller, Santos Ortega as Reverend Weinmiller, Edwin Jerome as Dr. John Sr., Jane Webb as Nellie, Louis Van Ruten as Gonzales, Raleigh Bester as Rosa, William Griffiths as Roger Doremus, and Lawson Derby as Archie Kramer. Best Plays is an NBC production supervised by William Welch and directed by Edward King. Your announcer is Fred Collins. Sundays, hear Theater Guild on NBC.
1: We had a party last night. 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
2: I wish we were more normal and bouncing. So soothing.
3: Not in this house.
2: No, Father's much too deep in work.
4: Clara!
2: Not to expect good manners, but I hope. Oh, well, whatever he is.
3: I
2: can't ask anyone if they've slept well.
5: Take Simon's underwear out of the wardrobe drawer.
2: I want to see him.
5: You mean to sit there and call the darling and madly in love with me?
2: You're tempted to criticize me. I know. I'd have thought you'd...
5: Anybody would think I was 80 the way my children go. Elder sister.
3: Well, it wouldn't have been any use, darling.
5: I should regret it.
3: No, I don't see any point in trying
5: to... It's Sandy, won't you? Both of you. Sandy, he loves anything Chinese.
3: So does my...
5: Most limits. You know, perfectly...
2: Father will say I tremble to think he needs...
5: David, dear.
2: Worrying, Mother.
5: A change has come over. Mind henceforth will be a blank on the subject.
2: It's all very fine, Mother, but you're their hostess.
5: I made a great decision.
3: I'm the decision?
5: It's a secret. Aren't you? Oh, of course. I meant it was a secret from your father.
3: What is it?
5: Back on the stage.
3: I knew it.
5: I'm stagnating here.
2: Do you think it's wise? You retired so very finally last year. What excuse will you give for returning?
5: My public, dear. Letters from my public. They demand it.
3: Have you had any?
5: One or two. That's what decided me, really. I should have had hundreds.
2: You will be dignified about it all, won't you, darling?
5: Oh, I'm much more dignified on the stage than out here on Long Island. Think of the thrill of a first night and the critics the morning after, the satisfied grunt of the Times, the disciplined gurgle of the Herald Tribune, and the shrill, enthusiastic scream of the Daily Mirror. Oh, I'll revive Love's Whirlwind.
2: Oh, Mother.
3: Father will be furious.
5: I can't help that.
2: It's such a terrible play.
5: I know, but it's a marvelous part for me, and the public love it. Remember this. You're a fool, a blind, pitiable fool. You think because you've bought my love that you have bought my soul. How beautiful it could be. Well, when Victor comes in, it's strong, tremendously strong. Be Victor a minute, Sorrow.
2: You mean when he...
5: Yes, you know. Is this a game?
2: I know. Is this a game?
5: Yes, and a game that must be played to the finish.
3: Sorrow! What does this mean?
5: So many illusions shattered. So many dreams trodden in the dust.
2: Don't understand. You and Victor... Oh, no.
5: Oh, don't say it. Front door.
2: I look hideous.
5: Yes. Before you open the door, we shall be 8 for dinner.
3: And dinner tomorrow.
5: Will you get various rooms?
2: I'll have to. They can't sleep in the hall.
3: Hadn't you better let them all in?
2: Yes.
6: Boxing again in a couple of weeks.
5: I must come to you. I wish my son had smaller hips. Do you think you could teach him to box?
6: If he liked.
5: Well, that's just the trouble. I'm afraid he won't like. He's so dreadfully on that sort of thing. You must. I'm sure David would be pleased.
6: Who's David?
5: My husband.
6: Oh.
5: Why do you say, oh, like that? Didn't you know I had a husband?
6: I thought he was dead.
5: No, he's not dead. He's upstairs.
6: You know, you're quite different from what you were the other day.
5: I've been pruning the calceolarias.
6: Have you?
5: I love my garden, you know. It's so peaceful and quaint. I've always longed to leave the brittle glamour of cities and theaters and find rest in the country. That's why we came to Long Island.
6: I see. But it's not far.
5: Have you ever seen me on the stage?
6: Oh, sure.
5: What in?
6: That thing when you pretended to cheat at cards to save your husband's good name.
5: Oh, the bold deceit.
6: Yes,
5: but
6: yes.
5: That play was never quite right.
6: Oh, you were swell. That was when I first fell in love with you.
5: Was it really?
6: Yes, you were. Oh, were.
5: Well, go on.
6: Oh, well, I feel like a...
5: Of course it matters. To me, and...
6: Honestly.
5: Certainly.
6: Oh, it seems too good to be true, sitting here and talking as though we were old friends.
5: We are old friends. We probably met in another life, a reincarnation, you know. Fascinating.
6: You do say wonderful things.
5: Do. Let's put our feet up.
6: All right.
5: Oh, Sandy?
6: Sort of.
5: Oh, you must teach. Salvers gets hit by the boom.
6: I'd rather...
5: Oh, dear.
6: Was anyone else coming?
5: Else? You don't know.
6: Just
5: don't know. Clara.
2: All right, dear, all right.
6: You said it would be quiet with nobody at all.
5: I was wrong. It's going to be very noisy with herds of angry people stamping about.
2: Oh, dear.
5: My
2: fine.
5: Too lovely. Where are the others?
2: What others?
5: Did you come at the 4:30?
2: Yes.
5: Didn't you see anybody at the station?
2: Yes, several people, but I didn't know they were coming here.
5: Well, they are.
2: Well, how do you do?
4: How do you, Myra? He's shaving, I think.
3: But... Well, this is marvelous. I've never seen anybody so worthy of being kissed.
2: No, Simon, dear. Now, don't. It's too hot.
3: You look beautifully cool.
2: More than cool, really. But it's not climatic coolness. I've been mentally chilled to the marrow by your mother's attitude. Bouncing about on the sofa with a hearty young thing in flannels and seemed to resent my...
3: Annoyed today because Father and Sorrel have been asking people down without telling her.
2: Oh, poor dear.
3: Are you pleased to see me?
2: Of course. That's why I came.
3: Darling.
2: Now.
3: Oh, I feel most colossally temperamental. I should like to kiss you and kiss you and break everything in the house and then jump into the sound.
2: Dear Simon, you are so colorful.
3: You're everything I wanted to be. Absolutely everything. Marvelous clothes, marvelous looks, marvelous brain. Oh, it's terrible. Darling, I adore you.
2: That's right.
3: Oh, but you're callous. Callous, you don't love me a bit, do you?
2: Love is a very big word, Simon.
3: It isn't.
2: Unlike anything.
3: Yes, you are. You're going unlike Medusa. They're awful snakes popping. They'll both be difficult. I love being difficult. Oh, grand.
2: Is your father here?
7: Love me.
2: Please forgive me.
8: A rather nice-looking woman came down and...
2: If you are, tell me at once and we'll do something.
3: Well, Myra.
9: We will resume after a pause for station identification.
3: Is it? She gets quarrelsome.
4: Quarrelsome? It is your particular thing, isn't it? Stealing over you by sheer tact. Out into the garden and wait.
6: Wait? What for?
2: But darling...
4: It's far from easy at night.
6: Waiting for him.
2: She hadn't been away at all.
6: All right, eventually.
2: When shall I be able...
6: I was in California then.
2: Exactly. Very good principle.
6: I'll tell you something. Sweet.
2: Victor? Oh, no. She's fainted.
6: How lucky she...
7: Sandy... At the breakfast table for nearly half
10: as you are.
6: I don't think they'd mind very much. Found which was Paris.
2: What was
6: it? Right.
2: Very well, then get a map and I'll show you.
4: Out the window. The car's full.
9: Long praise to.
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2: By this sort of thing, Zorro? You know perfectly your elder sister.
3: Well, it wouldn't have been any use, darling.
2: Not to dandle you about in front of cameras when you were... I should regret it.
3: No, I don't see any point in trying to...
2: Sandy, won't you? Both of you. I was waving at everything.
3: Anyhow, the Chinese...
2: Sandy, he loves anything Chinese.
3: So does much. I've asked Myra out for the weekend. She's...
2: Utmost limits. You know, whoever told me she was coming till too late to stop her.
3: Oh, it's sure to rain anyway.
2: What your father will say, I tremble to think he needs.
4: David, dear.
6: Please tell me.
2: Stop firing questions at me, David.
6: Why, you...
2: My mind henceforth will be a blank on the subject.
5: It's all very fine, Mother, but you're their hostess.
2: I made a great decision.
3: Find the decision?
2: It's a secret.
5: Aren't you?
2: Oh, of course, I meant it was a secret from your father.
3: What is it?
2: On the stage.
3: I knew it. I knew it.
2: I'm stagnating here.
5: Do you think it's wise... You retired so very finally last year. What excuse will you give for returning?
2: My public, dear. Letters from my public. They demanded one or two. That's what decided me, really. I should have had hundreds.
5: You will be dignified about it all, won't you, darling?
2: Oh, I'm much more dignified on the stage than out here on Long Island. Think of the thrill of a first night and the critics the morning after, the satisfied grunt of the Times, the disciplined gurgle of the Herald, and the shrill, enthusiastic scream of the Daily Mirror. Oh, I'll revive love's whirlwind.
5: Oh, Mother.
3: Father will be furious.
2: I can't help that.
5: It's such a terrible plan.
2: I know, but it's a marvelous part for me, and the public love it. Remember this. You're a fool, a blind, pitiable fool. You think because you've bought my love that you have bought my soul. I've dreamed of love like this, but I never always brought a tear to my eye.
3: Well, this...
2: When Victor comes in, it's strong, tremendously strong. Be Victor a minute, Sorrow.
5: You mean when he comes in at the end of the act?
2: Yes, you know. Is this a game?
5: I know. Is this a game?
2: Yes, and a game that must be played to the finish.
3: Sorrow! What does this mean?
2: So many illusions shattered, so many dreams trodden in the...
5: Don't understand. You and Victor? Oh, no.
2: Don't say it! Before you open the door, we shall be...
3: And for breakfast, lunch, and dinner tomorrow.
2: Will you...
3: Better let them all in?
2: Yes, yes! I wish my son had smaller hips. Do you think you could teach him to box?
6: If he liked.
2: Well, that's just the trouble. I'm afraid he won't like. He's so dreadfully on that sort of thing. You must... I'm sure David would be pleased.
6: Who's David?
2: My husband.
6: Oh.
2: Why do you say, oh, like that? Didn't you know I had a husband?
6: I thought he was dead.
2: No, he's not dead. He's upstairs.
6: You know, you're quite different from what you were the other day.
2: I've been pruning the calceolarias.
6: Have you?
2: I love my garden, you know. It's so peaceful and quiet. I've always...
4: always long to leave the brittle glamour of cities and theaters and find rest in the country. I became to Long Island.
6: I see. But it's not far.
4: Have you ever seen me on the stage?
6: Oh, sure.
4: What in?
6: That thing when you pretended to cheat at cards to save your husband's good name.
4: Oh, the bold deceiver.
6: Yes,
4: but
6: yes.
4: That play was never quite right.
6: Oh, you were swell. That was when I first fell in love with you.
4: Was it really?
6: Yes, you were. So were.
4: Well, go on.
6: Oh, well, I feel like a...
4: Of course it matters to me.
6: Oh, it seems too good to be true, sitting here and talking as though we were old friends.
4: We are old friends. We probably met in another life, a reincarnation, you know. Fascinating.
6: You do say wonderful things.
4: Do our feet up.
6: All right.
4: Can you sail a boat, Sandy?
6: Sort of.
4: Oh, you must teach Simon. He always gets hit by the boom.
6: I'd rather.
4: Oh, dear.
6: Is anyone else coming to stay?
4: Anyone else? You don't know.
6: Just
4: don't know. Clara.
10: All right, dear, all right.
6: You said it would be quiet with nobody at all.
4: I was wrong. It's going to be very noisy with herds of angry people stamping about.
10: My dear, isn't this divine?
4: Too lovely. Where are the others?
10: What others?
4: Did you come at the 4:30?
10: Yes.
4: Didn't you see anybody at the station?
10: Yes, several people, but I didn't know they were coming here.
4: Well, they are.
10: Well, how do you do? It's useless to wait.
4: Come to you, Myra. He's shaving, I think.
12: Well, this is marvelous. I've never seen anybody so worthy of being kissed.
10: No, Simon, dear, now don't. It's too hot.
12: You look beautifully cool.
10: I'm more than cool, really. But it's not climatic coolness. I've been mangled to the marrow by your mother's attitude. Nothing very much. She was bouncing about on the sofa with a hearty young thing in flannels and seemed to resent my...
12: Mother...
10: I'll try not to, but it's difficult.
12: Annoyed today because Father and Saul have been asking people down without telling her.
10: Oh, poor dear.
12: Are you pleased to see me?
10: Of course. That's why I came.
12: Darling!
10: Now, no!
12: Oh, I feel most colossally temperamental. I should like to kiss you and break everything in the house and then jump into the sound.
10: Dear Simon... You are so colorful.
12: You're everything I wanted to be. Absolutely everything. Marvelous clothes, marvelous looks, marvelous brain. Oh, it's terrible. Darling, I adore you.
10: That's right.
12: Oh, but you're callous. Callous. You don't love me a bit, do you?
10: Love is a very big word, Simon.
12: It isn't. We can't go on like this.
10: I'm not going on like anything.
12: Yes, you are. You're going on like Medusa. There are awful snakes popping their head in a minute, and then you'll be sorry. Little grand...
10: Is your father here?
4: Lovely.
10: About in the garden on a day like
13: this. Please forgive me.
8: A rather nice looking woman came down and...
13: If you are, tell me at once and we'll do something.
12: Well, Myra.
9: We will resume after a pause for station identification.
12: Is it? She gets quarrelsome.
4: Quarrelsome. It is your particular thing, isn't it? Stealing over you by sheer tact.
13: But darling...
4: It's far from easy at night.
6: Waiting for him.
4: She hadn't been away at all.
6: I was in California then.
4: Exactly. Very good principle.
6: I'll tell you something. Sweet.
4: Victor? Oh, no.
13: She's fainted.
6: How lucky
7: she... Being at the breakfast table for nearly half an...
4: That?
6: She came from the library.
4: Oh, see why.
6: I don't think they'd mind very much. Good morning. Which was Paris?
4: What was...
6: Let me write.
4: Very well, then. Get a map and I'll show you.
10: Out the window. The car's foot.
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4: I wish my son had smaller hips. Do you think you could teach him to box?
6: If he liked.
4: Well, that's just the trouble. I'm afraid he won't like. He's so dreadfully on that sort of thing. You must... I'm sure David would be pleased.
6: Who's David?
4: My husband.
6: Oh.
4: Why do you say, oh, like that? Didn't you know I had a husband?
6: I thought he was dead.
4: No, he's not dead. He's upstairs.
6: You know, you're quite different from what you were the other day.
4: I've been pruning the calceolarias.
6: Have you?
4: I love my garden, you know. It's so peaceful and quiet. I've always longed to leave the brittle glamour of cities and theaters and find rest in the country. I became to Long Island.
6: I see. But it's not far.
4: Have you
6: from
4: ever the... seen me on the stage?
6: Oh, sure.
4: What in?
6: That thing when you pretended to cheat at cards to save your husband's good name.
4: Oh, the bold deceiver.
6: Yes,
4: but
6: yes.
4: That play was never quite right.
6: Oh, you were swell. That was when I first fell in love with you.
4: Was it really?
6: Yes, you were. So were.
4: Well, go on.
6: Oh, well, I feel like a...
4: Of course it matters. to me.
6: Oh, it seems too good to be true, sitting here and talking as though we were old friends.
4: We are old friends. We probably met in another life, a reincarnation, you know. Fascinating.
6: You do say wonderful things.
4: Do our feet up.
6: All right.
4: Can you sail a boat, Sandy?
6: Sort of.
4: Oh, you must teach Simon. He always gets hit by the boom.
6: I'd rather.
4: Oh, dear.
6: Is anyone else coming to stay?
4: Anyone else? You don't know.
6: Yes.
4: Don't know. Clara!
14: All right, dear, all right.
6: You said it would be quiet, with nobody at all.
4: I was wrong. It's going to be very noisy, with herds of angry people stamping about. Oh, dear. Mara.
14: My dear, isn't this divine?
4: Too lovely. Where are the others?
14: What others?
4: Did you come at the 4:30?
14: Yes.
4: Didn't you see anybody at the station?
14: Yes, several people, but I didn't know they were coming here.
4: Well, they are. Found you, Myra. He's shaving, I think. But
15: well, this is marvelous. I've never seen anybody so worthy of being kissed.
14: No, Simon, dear. Now, don't. It's too hot.
15: You look beautifully cool.
14: I'm more than cool, really. But it's not climatic coolness. I've been mettled to the marrow by your mother's attitude. Nothing very much. She was bouncing about on the sofa with a hearty young thing in flannels and seemed to resent my...
15: Mother?
14: I'll try not to, but it's difficult.
15: Annoyed today because Father and Sol have been asking people down without telling her.
14: Oh, poor dear.
15: Are you pleased to see me?
14: Of course. That's why I came.
15: Darling!
14: Now, no!
15: Oh, I feel most colossally temperamental. I should like to kiss you and break everything in the house and then jump into the sound.
14: Dear Simon, you are so colorful.
15: You're everything I wanted to be. Absolutely everything. Marvelous clothes, marvelous looks, marvelous brain. Oh, it's terrible. Darling, I adore you.
14: That's right.
15: Oh, but you're callous. Love me a bit, do you?
14: Love is a very big word, Simon.
15: It isn't. We can't go on like this.
14: I'm not going on like anything.
15: Yes, you are. You're going on like Medusa. They're awful snakes popping their head in a minute, and then you'll be sorry. It'll grab...

0: out in the garden on a day like this.
1: No. Please forgive me.
2: A rather nice-looking woman came down and...
1: If you are, tell me at once and we'll do something.
3: Well, Myra.
4: We will resume after a pause for station identification.
3: If she gets quarrelsome.
0: Quarrelsome, it is your particular thing, isn't it? Stealing over you by sheer tact.
1: But, darling...
5: It's far from easy at night.
3: For him.
0: She hadn't been away at all.
3: I was in California then.
0: Exactly.
1: Very good principle.
3: I'll tell you something. Sweet.
0: Victor? Oh, no! She's fainted.
3: How lucky
6: she... at the breakfast table for nearly half an hour.
0: That?
3: She came from the library.
0: Oh, see why?
3: I don't think they'd mind very much.
5: Good morning.
3: Which was Paris?
0: What was...
3: Let me write.
0: Very well, then. Get a map and I'll show you.
6: Out the window. The car's foot.
4: Long praised and...
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0: Myra, but I have presentiments. Found you, Myra. He's shaving, I think.
3: Well, this is marvelous. I've never seen anybody so worthy of being kissed.
1: No, Simon, dear, now don't. It's too hot.
3: You look beautifully cool.
1: I'm more than cool, really. But it's not climatic coolness. I've been mettled to the marrow by your mother's attitude. Out on the sofa with a hearty young thing in flannels and seemed to resent my...
3: Annoyed today because Father and Sorrel have been asking people down without telling her.
1: Oh, poor dear. Of course. That's why I came.
3: Darling.
1: Now, now.
3: Oh, I feel most colossally temperamental. I should like to kiss you and break everything in the house and then jump into the sound.
1: Dear Simon, you are so colorful.
3: You're everything I wanted to be. Absolutely everything. Marvelous clothes, marvelous looks, marvelous brain. Oh, it's terrible. Darling, I adore you.
1: That's right.
3: Oh, but you're callous. That's what it is, callous. You don't love me.
1: Love is a very big word, Simon.
3: It isn't. On like this?
1: I'm not going on like anything.
3: Yes, you are. You're going on like Medusa. They're awful snakes popping. They'll both be difficult. I love being difficult. Oh, grand.
1: Is your father here?
3: No.
1: Please forgive me.
2: A rather nice-looking woman came down and...
1: If you are, tell me at once and we'll do something.
3: Well, Myra.
4: We will resume after a pause for station identification.
3: If she gets quarrelsome.
0: Quarrelsome, it is your particular thing, isn't it? Stealing over you by sheer tact.
6: Out into the garden and wait.
3: Wait? What for?
1: But, darling...
5: It's far from easy at night.
3: Waiting for him.
0: She hadn't been away at all.
3: All right, eventually.
0: When shall I be able...
3: I was in California then.
1: Exactly. Very good principle.
3: I'll tell you something. Sweet.
6: Victor? Oh, no. She's fainted.
3: How lucky she...
6: Sandy. Being at the breakfast table for nearly half an
0: hour. Why?
3: I don't think they'd mind very much.
5: Found which was Paris.
0: What was...
3: Let me write.
0: Very well, then. Get a map and I'll show you.
6: Out the window. The car's foot.
4: Long praised and...
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3: Don't let either of us agree on anything. We'll both be difficult. I love being difficult. Oh, grand.
1: Is your father here?
6: Love me.
3: No.
1: Please forgive me.
2: A rather nice-looking woman came down and...
1: If you are, tell me at once and we'll do something.
3: Well, Myra.
4: We will resume after a pause for station identification.
3: If she gets quarrelsome.
0: Quarrelsome, it is your particular thing, isn't it? Stealing over you by sheer tact.
6: Out into the garden and wait.
3: Wait? What for?
1: But, darling...
5: It's far from easy at night.
3: Waiting for him.
0: She hadn't been away at all.
3: All right, eventually.
0: When shall I be
3: able... I was in California then.
1: Exactly. Very good principle.
3: I'll tell you something. Sweet.
6: Victor? Oh, no! She's fainted.
3: How lucky she...
6: Sandy... Being at the breakfast table for nearly half an
0: hour. Why?
3: I don't think they'd mind very much.
5: Found which was Paris.
0: What was...
3: Let me write.
0: Very well, then. Get a map and I'll show you.
6: Out the window. The car's foot.
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1: If you are, tell me at once and we'll do something.
3: Well, Myra.
4: We will resume after a pause for station identification.
3: If she gets quarrelsome.
0: Quarrelsome, it is your particular thing, isn't it? Stealing over you by sheer tact.
6: Out into the garden and wait.
3: Wait? What for?
0: But, darling...
5: It's far from easy at night.
3: Waiting for him.
0: She hadn't been away at all.
3: All right, eventually.
0: When shall I be
3: I was in California then.
1: Exactly. Very good principle.
3: I'll tell you something. Sweet.
6: Victor? Oh, no.
5: She's
6: fainted.
3: How lucky
6: Sandy.

0: sitting at the breakfast table for nearly half an hour.
1: Why?
2: I don't think they'd mind very much.
3: Found which was Paris.
1: What was
3: it? Right.
1: Very well, then get a map and I'll show you.
0: Out the window. The car's
2: long praised and...
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2: Except for the bullfights.
1: Rolling about in the garden on a day like this.
0: Please forgive me.
2: A rather nice-looking woman came down and...
0: If you are, tell me at once and we'll do something.
2: Oh, Myra. We will resume after a pause for station identification. This is it. She gets quarrelsome.
1: Quarrelsome is your particular thing, isn't it?
0: Stealing over you by sheer tact.
1: But, darling...
0: It's far from easy at night.
3: Waiting for him.
1: She hadn't been away at all.
3: All right, eventually.
1: When shall I be able...
3: I was in California then.
1: Exactly. Very good principle.
3: I'll tell you something. Sweet.
0: Victor? Oh, no.
1: Isn't it?
0: She's fainted.
3: How lucky she...
1: Sandy...
0: At the breakfast table for nearly half an
1: hour. Why?
2: I don't think they'd mind very much.
3: Found which was Paris.
1: What was
3: it? Right.
1: Very well, then get a map and I'll show you.
0: Out the window. The car's
2: long praised and...
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0: Please forgive me.
2: A rather nice-looking woman came down and...
0: If you are, tell me at once and we'll do something.
2: Oh, Myra. We will resume after a pause for station identification. This is it. She gets quarrelsome.
1: Quarrelsome is your particular thing, isn't it?
0: Stealing over you by sheer tact.
1: Out into the garden and wait.
3: Wait? What for?
0: But, darling...
1: It's far from easy at night.
3: Waiting for him.
1: She hadn't been away at all.
3: All right, eventually.
1: When shall I be able...
3: I was in California then.
1: Exactly. Very good principle.
3: I'll tell you something. Sweet.
0: Victor? Oh, no.
1: Isn't it?
0: She's fainted.
3: How lucky she...
1: Sandy.
0: Being at the breakfast table for nearly half an
1: hour. Why?
2: I don't think they'd mind very much.
3: Found which was Paris.
1: What was
3: it? Right.
1: Very well, then get a map and I'll show you.
0: Out the window. The car's...
2: Long praised and...
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2: Just shy, I think.
0: I hope Father will...
2: A rather nice-looking woman came down and...
0: If you are, tell me at once and we'll do something.
2: Oh, Myra. We will resume after a pause for station identification. This is it. She gets quarrelsome.
1: Quarrelsome is your particular thing, isn't it?
0: Stealing over you by sheer tact.
1: Out into the garden and wait.
3: Wait? What for?
0: But, darling...
1: It's far from easy at night.
3: Waiting for him.
1: She hadn't been away at all.
3: All right, eventually.
1: When shall I be able...
3: I was in California then.
1: Exactly.
0: Very good principle.
3: I'll tell you something. Sweet.
0: Victor? Oh, no.
1: Isn't it?
0: She's fainted.
3: How lucky she...
1: Sandy.
0: Being at the breakfast table for nearly half an
1: hour. Why?
2: I don't think they'd mind very much.
3: Found which was Paris.
1: What was
3: it? Right.
1: Very well, then get a map and I'll show you.
0: Out the window. The car's...
2: Long praised and...
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1: With a lift of the eyebrows.
2: Hello, Myra. We will resume after a pause for station identification. This is it. She gets quarrelsome.
1: Quarrelsome is your particular thing, isn't it?
0: Stealing over you by sheer tact.
1: Out into the garden and wait.
3: Wait? What for?
1: But, darling...
0: It's far from easy at night.
3: Waiting for him.
1: She hadn't been away at all.
3: All right, eventually.
1: When shall I be able...
2: I was in California then.
1: Exactly.
0: Very good principle.
3: I'll tell you something. Sweet.
0: Victor? Oh, no.
1: Isn't it?
0: She's fainted.
3: How lucky
1: she... Sandy.
0: Being at the breakfast table for nearly half an
1: hour. Why?
2: I don't think they'd mind very much.
3: Found which was Paris.
1: What was
3: it? Right.
1: Very well, then get a map and I'll show you.
0: Out the window. The car's...
2: Long praised and...
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2: Come and call, Myra. We will resume after a pause for station identification. This is it. She gets quarrelsome.
1: Quarrelsome is your particular thing, isn't it?
0: Stealing over you by sheer tact.
1: Out into the garden and wait.
3: Wait? What for?
1: But, darling...
0: It's far from easy at night.
3: Waiting for him.
1: She hadn't been away at all.
3: All right, eventually.
1: When shall I be able...
2: I was in California then.
1: Exactly.
0: Very good principle.
3: I'll tell you something. sweet.
6: Victor? Oh, no. She's fainted.
3: How lucky she...
7: Sandy.
0: Being at the breakfast table for nearly half
7: as you are.
8: I don't think they'd mind very much.
3: Come on, which was Paris?
6: What was...
3: Let me write.
6: Very well, then. Get a map and I'll show you.
1: Out the window. The car's...
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6: I want you to meet Mr. Gretton.
2: 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We will resume after a pause for station identification.
9: This is it. She gets quarrelsome.
6: Quarrelsome. It is your particular thing, isn't it?
1: Stealing over you by sheer talent.
6: But, darling...
8: It's far from easy at night.
3: Waiting for him.
1: She hadn't been away at all.
3: All right, eventually.
1: When shall I be able...
3: I was in California then.
1: Exactly. Very good principle.
3: I'll tell you something. Sweet.
6: Victor? Oh, no. She's fainted.
3: How lucky
7: she... Sandy.
0: Being at the breakfast table for nearly half as you are.
8: I don't think they'd mind very much.
3: Come on, which was Paris?
6: What was...
3: Let me write.
6: Very well, then. Get a map and I'll show you.
1: Out the window. The car's...
2: Long praised and...
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3: I'm very fond of weekends.
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9: This is it. She gets quarrelsome.
6: Quarrelsome. It is your particular thing, isn't it?
1: Stealing over you by sheer tact.
6: Out into the garden and wait.
3: Wait? What for?
6: But darling...
8: It's far from easy at night.
3: Waiting for him.
1: She hadn't been away at all.
3: All right, eventually.
1: When shall I be able...
3: I was in California then.
1: Exactly. Very good principle.
3: I'll tell you something. Sweet.
6: Victor? Oh, no. She's fainted.
3: How lucky
7: she... Sandy...
0: Being at the breakfast table for nearly half as you are.
8: I don't think they'd mind very much.
3: Come on, which was Paris?
6: What was...
3: Let me write.
6: Very well, then. Get a map and I'll show you.
1: Out the window. The car's...
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9: This is it. She gets quarrelsome.
6: Quarrelsome. It is your particular thing, isn't it?
1: Stealing over you by sheer tact.
6: But, darling...
8: It's far from easy at night.
3: Waiting for him.
1: She hadn't been away at all.
3: All right, eventually.
1: When shall I be able...
3: I was in California then.
1: Exactly. Very good principle.
3: I'll tell you something. Sweet.
6: Victor? Oh, no. She's fainted.
3: How lucky
0: she... Being at the breakfast table for nearly half an...
1: That?
9: She came from the library.
1: Oh,
0: see why.
8: I don't think they'd mind very much.
3: Come on, which was Paris?
6: What was...
3: Let me write.
6: Very well, then. Get a map and I'll show you.
1: Out the window. The car's...
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9: This is it. She gets quarrelsome.
6: Quarrelsome. It is your particular thing, isn't it? Over you by sheer tact.
1: But, darling...
8: It's far from easy at night.
3: Waiting for him.
1: She hadn't been away at all.
3: All right, eventually.
1: When shall I be able...
3: I was in California then.
1: Exactly. Very good principle.
3: I'll tell you something. Sweet.
6: Victor? Oh, no. She's fainted.
3: How lucky
0: she... Being at the breakfast table for nearly half an...
1: That?
9: She came from the library.
1: Oh, see why.
8: I don't think they'd mind very much.
3: Come on, which was Paris?
6: What was...
3: Let me write.
6: Very well, then. Get a map and I'll show you.
1: Out the window. The car's...
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7: Not sailing, Jackie. He isn't...
6: It is your particular thing, isn't it? Stealing over you by sheer tact.
1: But, darling...
8: It's far from easy at night.
3: Waiting for him.
1: She hadn't been away at all.
3: All right, eventually.
1: When shall I be able...
3: I was in California then.
1: Exactly. Very good principle.
3: I'll tell you something. Sweet.
6: Victor? Oh, no. She's fainted.
3: How lucky
7: she... Sandy.
0: Being at the breakfast table for nearly half an...
1: That?
9: She came from the library.
1: Oh, see why.
8: I don't think they'd mind very much.
3: Come on, which was Paris?
6: What was...
3: Let me write.
6: Very well, then. Get a map and I'll show you.
1: Out the window. The car's...
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3: Our daily...
6: It is your particular thing, isn't it?
1: Stealing over you by sheer tact.
6: But, darling...
8: It's far from easy at night.
3: Waiting for him.
1: She hadn't been away at all.
3: All right, eventually.
1: When shall I be able...
3: I was in California then.
1: Exactly. Very good principle.
3: I'll tell you something. Sweet.
6: Victor? Oh, no.
8: She's
6: fainted.
3: How
10: How lucky.
0: Being at the breakfast table for nearly half an hour.
6: That?
9: He came from the library.
6: Oh, gee, why?
8: I don't think they'd mind very much.
3: Found which was Paris.
6: What was
10: that? Let me write.
6: Very well, then. Get a map and I'll show you.
0: Out the window. The car's foot.
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10: I'm really hardly qualified to judge.
6: It is your particular thing, isn't it? Stealing over you by sheer tact.
0: But darling...
6: It's far from easy at night.
10: Waiting for him.
6: She hadn't been away at all.
10: All right, eventually.
6: When shall I be able...
10: I was in California then.
6: Exactly. Very good principle.
10: I'll tell you something. Sweet.
6: Victor? Oh, no. She's fainted.
10: How lucky.
7: Sandy.
0: Being at the breakfast table for nearly half an
6: hour. Why?
8: I don't think they'd mind very much.
3: Found which was Paris.
6: What was
10: that? Let me write.
6: Very well, then. Get a map and I'll show you.
0: Out the window. The car's foot.
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6: When shall I be able...
10: I was in California then.
6: Exactly. Very good principle.
10: I'll tell you something. Sweet.
6: Victor? Oh, no. She's fainted.
10: How lucky.
0: Being at the breakfast table for nearly half an
6: hour. Why?
8: I don't think they'd mind very much.
3: Found which was Paris.
6: What was
10: that? Let me write.
6: Very well, then. Get a map and I'll show you.
0: Out the window. The car's foot.
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6: And weary spirit. Out into the garden and wait.
10: Wait? What for?
6: But darling...
0: It's far from easy at night.
10: Waiting for him.
6: She hadn't been away at all.
10: All right, eventually.
6: When shall I be able...
10: I was in California then.
6: Exactly. Very good principle.
10: I'll tell you something. Sweet.
6: Victor... Oh, no. She's fainted.
10: How lucky.
7: Sandy.
0: Being at the breakfast table for nearly half an
6: hour. Why?
8: I don't think they'd mind very much.
3: Found which was Paris.
6: What was that?
10: Let me write.
6: Very well, then. Get a map and I'll show you.
0: Out the window. The car's foot.
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6: Absolutely honest.
10: Oh, no.
6: I've trained myself. Out into the garden and wait.
10: Wait? What for?
6: But darling...
0: It's far from easy at night.
10: Waiting for him.
6: She hadn't been away at all.
10: All right, eventually.
6: When shall I be able...
10: I was in California then.
6: Exactly. Very good principle.
10: I'll tell you something. Sweet.
6: Victor... Oh, no. She's fainted.
10: How lucky.
7: Sandy.
0: Being at the breakfast table for nearly half an
6: hour. Why?
8: I don't think they'd mind very much.
3: Found which was Paris.
6: What was
10: that? Let me write.
6: Very well, then. Get a map and I'll show you.
0: Out the window. The car's foot.
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6: All
10: right, eventually.
6: When shall I be able...
10: I was in California then.
6: Exactly. Very good principle.
10: I'll tell you something. Sweet.
6: Victor? Oh, no. She's fainted.
10: How lucky.
7: Sandy.
0: Being at the breakfast table for nearly half an
6: hour. Why?
8: I don't think they'd mind very much.
3: Found which was Paris.
6: What was that?
10: Let me write.
6: Very well, then. Get a map and I'll show you.
0: Out the window. The car's foot.
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10: Very sorry.
6: It has gone beyond superficial.
0: But darling...
6: It's far from easy at night.
10: Waiting for him.
6: She hadn't been away at all.
10: All right, eventually.
6: When shall I be able...
10: I was in California then.
6: Exactly. Very good principle.
10: I'll tell you something. Sweet.
6: Victor? Oh, no. She's fainted.
10: How lucky.
7: Sandy.
0: Being at the breakfast table for nearly half an
6: hour. Why?
8: I don't think they'd mind very much.
3: Found which was Paris.
6: What was
10: that? Let me write.
6: Very well, then. Get a map and I'll show you.
0: Out the window. The car's foot.
2: Long praised and...
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1: Except
11: all that stuff. Here we go again.
10: Waiting for him.
1: She hadn't been away at all.
10: All right, eventually.
1: When shall I be able?
10: I was in California then.
1: Exactly. Good principle.
10: I'll tell you something. Sweet.
1: Victor? Oh, no. She's fainted.
10: How lucky.
0: Being at the breakfast table for nearly half an hour.
1: That?
9: She came from the library.
1: Oh, see why?
8: I don't think they'd mind very much.
3: Found which was Paris.
1: What was
3: it? Right.
1: Very well, then get a map and I'll show you.
0: Out the window. The car's full.
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1: He's only playing up. One always plays up.
10: Waiting for him.
1: She hadn't been away at all.
10: All right, eventually.
1: When shall I be able?
10: I was in California then.
1: Exactly. Good principle.
10: I'll tell you something. Sweet.
1: Victor? Oh, no. She's fainted.
10: How lucky she...
7: Sandy.
0: Being at the breakfast table for nearly half an
1: hour. Why?
8: I don't think they'd mind very much.
3: Found which was Paris.
1: What was it?
3: Right.
1: Very well, then get a map and I'll show you.
0: Out the window. The car's full.
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1: Brilliant of you to see that. I do think...
10: All right, eventually.
1: When shall I be able...
10: I was in California then.
1: Exactly. Very good principle.
10: I'll tell you something. Sweet.
1: Victor? Oh, no. She's fainted.
10: How lucky
0: she... Being at the breakfast table for nearly half an
1: hour. Why?
8: I don't think they'd mind very much.
3: Found which was Paris.
1: What was it?
3: Right.
1: Very well, then get a map and I'll show you.
0: Out the window. The car's full.
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10: I was in California then.
1: Exactly. Very good principle.
10: I'll tell you something. Sweet.
1: Victor? Oh, no. She's fainted.
10: How lucky.
7: Sandy.
0: Being at the breakfast table for nearly half an hour.
1: That?
9: She came from the library.
1: Oh, see why?
8: I don't think they'd mind very much.
3: Found which was Paris.
1: What was it?
3: Right.
1: Very well, then get a map and I'll show you.
0: Out the window. The car's full.
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10: Really?
1: You see, I'd read...
10: Very good principle. I'll tell you something. Sweet.
1: Victor? Oh, no. She's fainted.
10: How lucky
7: she... Sandy.
0: Being at the breakfast table for nearly half an
1: hour. Why?
8: I don't think they'd mind very much.
3: Found which was Paris.
1: What was it?
3: Right.
1: Very well, then get a map and I'll show you.
0: Out the window. The car's full.
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10: I write very bad novels.
1: Don't.
10: Sweet.
1: Victor? Oh, no. She's fainted.
10: How lucky.
7: Sandy.
0: Being at the breakfast table for nearly half an
1: hour. Why?
8: I don't think they'd mind very much.
3: Found which was Paris.
1: What was it?
3: Right.
1: Very well, then get a map and I'll show you.
0: Out the window. The car's full.
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1: Really? I wish you wouldn't say things like that.
10: Sweet.
1: Victor? Oh, no. She's fainted.
10: How lucky
7: she... Sandy.
0: Being at the breakfast table for nearly half an
1: hour. Why?
8: I don't think they'd mind very much.
3: Found which was Paris.
1: What was it?
3: Right.
1: Very well, then get a map and I'll show you.
0: Out the window. The car's full.
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1: Methods? What methods?
10: Sweet.
1: Victor? Oh, no. She's fainted.
10: How lucky
7: she... Sandy.
0: Being at the breakfast table for nearly half an
1: hour. Why?
8: I don't think they'd mind very much.
3: Found which was Paris.
1: What was
3: it? Right.
1: Very well, then get a map and I'll show
0: you. Out the window. The car's full.
12: long praised and...
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3: Buttering me up because you want a nice little... Sweet.
1: Victor? Oh, no. She's fainted.
12: How lucky
0: she... Being at the breakfast table for nearly half an
1: hour.
8: I don't think they'd mind very much.
3: Which was Paris?
6: What was
3: it? Right.
6: Very well, then get a map and I'll show you.
1: Out the window. The car's...
12: Long praised and...
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1: Victor? Oh, no. She's fainted.
12: How lucky
0: she... Being at the breakfast table for nearly half an...
6: That?
9: She came from the library.
1: Oh, is he why?
8: I don't think they'd mind very much.
3: Which was Paris?
6: What was it?
3: Right.
6: Very well, then get a map and I'll show you.
1: Out the window. The car's...
12: Long praised and...
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6: Close to everybody. The only thing...
1: Victor? Oh, no. She's fainted.
12: How lucky...
7: Sandy.
0: Being at the breakfast table for nearly half an
1: hour.
8: I don't think they'd mind very much.
3: Which was Paris?
6: What was
3: it? Right.
6: Very well, then get a map and I'll show you.
1: Out the window. The car's...
12: Long praised and...
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6: Rather tragic, but quite his
1: Victor. Oh, no. She's fainted.
12: How lucky she...
7: Sandy.
0: Being at the breakfast table for nearly half an
1: hour.
8: I don't think they'd mind very much.
3: Which was Paris?
6: What was
3: it? Right.
6: Very well, then get a map and I'll show you.
1: Out the window. The car's...
12: Long praised and...
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6: You mean? I mean that I am not the sort of woman...
1: Victor? Oh, no. She's fainted.
12: How lucky...
7: Sandy.
0: Being at the breakfast table for nearly half an
1: hour.
8: I don't think they'd mind very much.
3: Which was Paris?
6: What was
3: it? Right.
6: Very well, then get a map and I'll show
1: you. Out the window. The car's...
12: Long praised and...
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3: I'll pay you exactly half the...
1: Victor? Oh, no. She's fainted.
12: How lucky
7: she... Sandy.
0: Being at the breakfast table for nearly half an
1: hour.
8: I don't think they'd mind very much.
3: Which was Paris?
6: What was
3: it? Right.
6: Very well, then get a map and I'll show you.
1: Out the window. The car's...
12: Long praised and...
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12: Look so depressed, it's good news. Good news?
1: Victor? Oh, no.
6: She's fainted.
12: How lucky
0: she... Being at the breakfast table for nearly half an...
6: That?
9: She came from the library.
1: Oh,
0: see why?
8: I don't think they'd mind very much.
3: Which was Paris?
6: What was
3: it? Right.
6: Very well, then get a map and I'll show
1: you. Out the window. The car's...
12: Long praised and...
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6: I know.
1: Well, I'm not going to spare your fears,
6: Victor.
1: Oh, no.
6: She's fainted.
12: How lucky...
7: Sandy.
0: Being at the breakfast table for nearly half an...
6: That?
9: She came from the library.
1: Oh,
0: see why?
8: I don't think they'd mind very much.
3: Which was Paris?
6: What was it?
3: Right.
6: Very well, then get a map and I'll show
1: you. Out the window. The car's...
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1: She's fainted.
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0: Being at the breakfast table for nearly half an
1: hour.
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3: Which was Paris?
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1: 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Out the window. 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

0: right when she realizes...
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0: How lucky she...
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4: Around which was Paris?
2: What was...
4: Let me write.
2: Very well, then. 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
1: Mama! 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
0: How lucky.
2: 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Being at the breakfast table for nearly half a GY.
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1: 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The car's...
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3: What's the matter?
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1: Being at the breakfast table for nearly half a GY.
3: I don't think they'd mind very much.
4: Around which was Paris?
2: What was...
4: Let me write.
2: Very well, then. 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
1: 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The car's...
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4: Been thinking that too.
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1: 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The car's...
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0: Wonderful. 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

0: Claudia, based on the original stories by Rose Franken. 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And now, Claudia.
1: Do you think it'll snow by Thursday, David?
2: Oh, sure. I can smell the snow in the air now.
1: Smell it how?
2: With my nose.
1: But you can't smell snow, can you?
2: You can't smell snow. Well, that's a sacrilege. Can't you taste it either?
1: No, my mouth's full of toast.
2: Well, stick your head out of the window after breakfast and find out for yourself. But I guarantee you it will snow by night.
1: I hope you're right.
2: Doubting Thomas. Here, Thomas, give me another cup of coffee.
1: All right, Thomas. David, it's your third cup.
2: Any objections?
1: Of course not. David, how soon do you think we'll go to Chicago?
2: Oh, a few weeks after the New Year, probably.
1: So soon?
2: That's at least a month from now, darling.
1: A month's awfully short, David. Remember, December and January have the shortest days.
2: But they have more of them. 31.
1: 30 days past September?
2: Maybe it won't be so soon. I really don't know when Mr. Carrington will be ready to get this freight terminal project underway. But I've got an idea. He's an impatient man.
1: Well, I'll be ready when he is. And when you are. If we just have a snowy Christmas in New York, any time after that'll be all right, darling. What are you looking for?
2: Matches. Have you got any?
1: I put some on the table with the orange juice. Look under that saucer that's tilting.
2: Oh, yes, here they are.
1: Honestly, we use up more matches. It's that pipe of yours.
2: Do you begrudge me my pipe?
1: No, oh, no, why should I? You only spend half your life polishing it or scraping it or looking for it or lighting it. It keeps you so busy you hardly have a chance to smoke it even.
2: Well, a pipe needs a lot of attention. A pipe is like a woman.
1: This woman sometimes wishes she were your pipe.
2: Come here. I'll polish you up a little.
1: I don't trust you.
2: All right. Stay where you are.
1: All right, here I am. I like being polished.
2: Now, skadoodle, I want to light my pipe.
1: See what I mean?
2: This dang pipe.
1: What's the matter with it?
2: Who said anything was the matter with it?
1: Nobody. Only you practically just broke its head on the table.
2: It's bold, darling. How many times do I have to tell you it's bowl?
1: It's bowl. What's the matter with it?
2: It doesn't draw.
1: Is that all? Maybe something stuck in it.
2: For instance?
1: Tobacco?
2: Oh, brilliant.
1: Is this your good pipe?
2: No, my good pipe is broken.
1: And this must be its mate. It's broken, too.
2: Are you starting to sound like a broken record?
1: Haven't you got a pipe that works?
2: Well, I haven't had time to put them into shape. All they need is a little fixing up.
1: You say a pipe is like a woman, don't you?
2: Mm-hmm.
1: Would you bother with a woman for 5 minutes if she was always broken and useless and lying around collecting dust?
2: What are you driving at?
1: Answer my question, would you?
2: Well, this woman you're talking about is obviously not my kind of woman.
1: Then these are obviously not your kind of pipe. David, why don't you throw all your old pipes out the window or make a fire of them? Get yourself a new one?
2: Darling, it's not so easy to get a new pipe. After all, it took me a dozen years to find you. If I threw you out the window or set you on fire, it might take me a dozen more years to find a new wife that would suit me.
1: Do I suit you?
2: Mm-hmm. Tailor-made. Perfect.
1: That's nice.
2: And that's the way I feel about my pipes, thank you.
1: You're welcome. David, where do you buy your pipes?
2: Well, not in a drugstore.
1: I think that your devotion to a pipe is completely blind. You just love it because you have it.
2: Then I just love you because I have you. Come over here.
1: It's nice to be your pipe. I mean your wife.

0: Claudia, where are you dragging me in these crowds?
1: We're going to buy David a new woman.
0: What?
1: I mean a pipe, same thing.
0: What?
1: What? What's the matter with buying him a pipe? His good one is broken. He doesn't like any of his others.
0: But you don't know anything about them.
1: I found out everything I have to know this morning.
0: For instance?
1: You don't have to know anything. It's all a matter of instinct.
0: David's instinct.
1: I've got instinct, too.
0: Well, you don't have to be so proud of it. So do animals. Where are we going for this pipe?
1: To a pipe store.
0: Really? Which pipe store?
1: It's right on this next block. English and very swanky. I got the name out of David's tobacco.
0: That was very clever. What's the name of this place?
1: Langhill's. Look out, Mama! Honestly, you want to get killed?
0: I haven't been killed so far crossing streets. Claudia, let go of my arm.
1: Well, there's a store on the corner.
0: Ooh, looks very expensive,
1: doesn't it? What do you suppose a good pipe costs?
0: I don't know. $3? Or maybe 5 or 8.
1: That much?
0: Well, it does sound like a lot, but it lasts a long time.
1: That's true. And David gets very devoted to it. Still, I... Mama, look at all the pipes in the window. Aren't they stunning?
0: Well,
1: you don't sound as if you're going to enjoy this.
0: I just have a feeling that...
1: That what?
0: That I'm going to wish David smoked cigarettes.
1: Not me. I'm glad he smokes a pipe. Come on in.
2: Good afternoon, madam. Can I be of assistance to you?
1: I want to buy a pipe.
2: Right over this way, please.
0: Go on, Claudia. You're in here now. Go on.
1: He acts as if the last woman who was in this store was Eve.
0: And you know what happened to her.
1: What?
2: Right over here, madam, please. We have quite a varied assortment.
1: Mama, which one would he like best?
0: You're married to him, not me.
1: He has both.
2: Long stem or short stem?
1: Oh, dear.
2: Round bowl or deep bowl?
1: I don't know.
2: Dark wood or light wood?
1: Mama, help me.
0: Claudia, I warned you.
1: Are they guaranteed like fountain pens?
2: They need no guarantee. They are Langhill pipes.
1: Oh. I didn't know buying a pipe could be so complicated. Oh, I wish I were a man for once.
0: I see what you mean.
1: At a man's point of view... Clerk wasn't any help at all. Mama, if I bring home the wrong pipe... It'll...
0: David will still love you.
1: Oh, he'll love me, all right. He'll think I'm a clot.
0: Something new, of course.
1: Mama, look at that man over there.
0: What about him?
1: He's smoking a pipe.
0: So?
1: He looks very distinguished. Like C. Aubrey Smith. I bet he'd know that what pipe David would want. The way he smokes a pipe, it looks like it grew in his face.
0: What do you intend to do? Read his mind?
1: No, but I...
0: Claudia, whatever you're thinking, forget it.
1: Wouldn't hurt to ask, would it?
0: Ask him? Have you gone mad?
1: I'm just trying to be practical. He looks very nice and understanding. Sort of the way David might look when he grows older.
0: Much older. Claudia, where are you going? Come back here. Oh, that child.
1: Excuse me, but could I...
3: Yes?
1: Could I ask you for some advice? On a very important matter.
3: Why, of course. What is it?
1: It's about a pipe for my husband.
3: Pipe for your husband?
1: Yes.
3: The first Christmas present. It's very important.
1: How did you know? I mean, that it was the first.
3: You're very young, my dear. Now, what's the problem?
1: Well, you see, I don't know which one to choose.
3: That is a problem. Where are these pipes?
1: Right over there with my mother.
3: Oh, let me see. Suppose you tell me what your husband is like.
1: Well, he's very tall. Almost as tall as you are.
3: Well, then we don't want too small a pipe.
1: And he's...
3: Very handsome. I know.
1: Well, I think he is. Mama, we've got some help.
0: You'll have to excuse my daughter, but...
3: Not at all. I'm delighted. So he's very tall and very handsome and...
1: And he's an architect, I forgot to tell you. And he's got a square jaw.
3: The two match very well, I'd say. And I'd say that your husband might favor a straight stem.
1: You do? You think he'd like a straight stem?
3: Straight stem. Now, let me see. The bowl.
1: Oh, there's something else I forgot to tell you. David always taps the bowl on the table. Oh, and he rubs it up against his nose to polish it and... Oh, he's forever pressing the coals down with his fingers. I don't see why he doesn't burn himself.
3: Why, young lady, you're quite a professional about pipes.
1: Well, I have picked up a few things. You can't help it when you...
3: When you love the man who smokes the pipe.
1: Yes. I never noticed pipes before I was married. I hardly even knew they existed.
3: Well, from the image you've given me of both of you, I'd say he'd like a tall bowl. Deep and well-shaped and generous.
1: Do you know what you've done?
3: Described your husband to you.
1: You've described him perfectly. It's almost as if you knew him.
3: Not very difficult. You've allowed me to see through your eyes.
1: Oh, that...
3: You've allowed me to see a good many things. I knew a boy once, very much like your husband. He was a fine boy.
0: He must have been.
3: He'd been a fine man, too. Oh, Mr. Fleming, I wonder if you could come over here a moment, will
2: yes,
3: you?
2: Yes, Mr. Cavendish.
3: Give this young lady a jar of my mixture.
2: The heavy blend.
3: Yes, and with an extra pinch of Turkish in it.
2: I'll order it right away, sir.
0: That was very good of you, sir. I feel embarrassed. You've been so kind.
3: Not at all. This boy I knew, it was his blend of tobacco. Just tell your husband it's from an admirer.
1: I'll tell him, Mr. Cavendish.
3: And I think this is the pipe for him. It's a good dark briar with a fine grain. He'll like it very much.
1: I'm sure he will.
0: We don't know how to thank you.
3: Please don't. It's been so very nice having a glimpse into your daughter's hearth. It's warm and cheery, and there's a good fire burning there. Thank you for asking my advice, young lady.
1: I want to thank you, Mr. Cavendish. I want to thank you very much.
3: Oh, it's I who should thank you. You've given me a very real and unexpected pleasure. Give your husband my best wishes and a very happy Christmas to you both.
1: Oh, and a very Merry Christmas to you, Mr. Cavendish. Oh, Mama, he must once have been very happily married.
0: Why do you say that?
1: Because I think he's all alone now. I think he's lost his son, too. Mama, I have a feeling David will love this pipe.
0: I have a feeling that it will be his favorite pipe.
1: A good dark briar, with a fine grain and a tall bowl. Deep and well-shaped and generous. Mama, would you mind waiting here for a moment?
0: Where on earth are you going?
1: To telephone. I'll be back in a minute, but I just want to telephone to David.
0: Oh,
1: I just want to hear his voice. You know, sometimes it's frightening to be so much in love.

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When you say welcome, what you're really saying is, it's well that you came. You can express the same thought without using words at all, just by bringing out a tray of ice-cold Coca-Cola. That says, glad you came, and more. 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And now this is Joe King saying au revoir, and remember, whoever you are, whatever you do, wherever you may be, when you think of refreshment, think of Coca-Cola. 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
2: 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This is Conrad Nagel greeting you from the stage of the Silver Theater in Hollywood and bringing you the 30th in our new series of dramatic productions. Next week, our stars will be Melvin Douglas and Constance Bennett. And among the other brilliant personalities whose names grace our guest book for future dates are Joan Crawford, Douglas Fairbanks Jr., and Helen Hayes. Last week, Robert Montgomery gave us a noteworthy dramatic performance as Gerald Conway in the psychological drama Expert Opinion. And today, Bob is with us again. This time, with as much of a contrast to last week's show as anyone could possibly conceive. For we're going to bring you an old-style 10, 20, 30 melodrama complete with trimmings, heart-rending musical backgrounds, asides whispered over the footlights for the special benefit of the audience, kisses for the villain, and applause for noble sentiments. It's all in fun, ladies and gentlemen, and I sincerely hope that you'll enjoy it. And now, for tonight only, our Silver Theater is transformed to a playhouse of almost a century ago. Those eminent romantic thespians, Montgomery and Wood, direct from New York City by way of Hoboken, Kalamazoo, and Keokuk, are appearing in True Boardman's heart-stirring drama, The Villain Still Pursues Her. In the orchestra pit, Professor Felix Mills raises his baton, and now it comes. The gas lights dim, and the roller curtain is about to rise on Act One. The time? A day in early spring, late in the 1840s. The scene in New

0: is seated before the fire crocheting an antimacassar. Her father, the hardy gentleman farmer, Benjamin Beaumont, is at a desk going over his accounts. Our hero, honest Jack Bloodgood, played by Robert Montgomery, is not yet on the stage. But we shall know when he makes his entrance by the reception he receives from the admiring audience. But now, on with the drama. Curtain.
1: Arabella, my child.
2: Yes, Father?
1: I notice you're dressed in your best gown this evening. You expect a visitor, perhaps? I know full well that she expects Jack Bloodgood, but being modest, she'll deny it.
2: Aye, Father. And who will be visiting this house next, perhaps, to see you?
1: Arabella, did you hear someone at the door?
2: At the door? Oh, I thought that sound was but a shutter striking against the window. Why do I lie? I know it is he. He stole my fluttering heart. Shall I go to the door, Father dear?
1: Unless you want to leave Jack standing on the porch, you'd better.
2: Why, Jack Bloodgood, what a surprise.
3: Good evening. Good evening, Miss Beaumont. I was just driving by this evening and said to myself, Jack Bloodgood, inasmuch as you are in the vicinity, why not tarry for a brief but pleasant and instructive visit with Farmer Beaumont?
1: Well, I'm glad you did. Our farmer's 10 miles out of his way, yet he was just driving by. For a barricade, love will make an otherwise honest man. Won't you sit down, Jack?
3: Thank you, sir.
1: Would you care for a pipe of tobacco, son?
3: Thank you. No, sir.
1: A glass of elderberry wine, perhaps?
3: I appreciate your hospitality, Farmer Beaumont, but I neither smoke nor drink.
2: Oh, thank heaven. The lips that have touched liquor shall never touch mine.
1: You are wise, my lad.
3: It is lovely weather this evening, is it not, Miss Beaumont?
2: It is indeed, Mr. Bloodgood.
1: I must see to some chores out in the barn. I trust you both excuse me for a bit. As a matter of fact, I finished the chores hours ago, but then I was young once myself. Well, I won't be long.
3: Ah, alone at last.
2: Would you care to hear me play the parlor organ, Mr. Bloodgood?
3: I can think of nothing that would give me greater happiness.
2: Very well, I shall. If you will but sing as I am playing.
3: It would be, my dear Miss Beaumont, a privilege.

0: Never have I heard such playing, Miss Beaumont.
1: And never have I heard such singing, Mr. Blackbird.
0: Arabella, I...
1: Oh, Mr. Blackbird, you must not hold my hand.
0: Arabella, if I may call you Arabella.
1: My heart, I shall die of happiness. Yes, I should be honored to have you so address me, Mr. Blackbird.
0: And you must call me Jack.
1: It is brazen of me, but it shall be as you wish. Jack.
0: Arabella, at last. If you but knew how I have waited for this moment. Arabella, it has long been my intention to express to you a sentiment that I have cherished in my heart. For while I am but a poor but honest clerk in the banking establishment of Squire Doolittle, I swear to you from the first moment I laid eyes on you, singing like an angel in the choir of the First Methodist Episcopal Church at the northwest corner of Main Street and Walnut Avenue, I have loved you with all my heart. Will you say that you love me too and be my own sweet bride?
1: Oh. This is so sudden.
0: Why must they always say that? I am waiting, my beloved. What is your answer?
1: Oh, yes. Yes, Jack, I do love you. And if Father gives his permission, I shall be your bride.
0: Arabella, then I may kiss you.
1: What a time for asking questions. Yes, Jack, my own husband to be.
2: Oh,
1: Squire Doolittle. Oh.
3: So, I find my chief clerk, the penniless lad I protected and gave a trusted position in the bank, even after its ownership passed from his father's hands into mine, embracing the young woman who is to be my wife.
1: Your wife?
0: Indeed, sir. Miss Beaumont has but this moment promised to be my wife.
3: So, and what does her father say? Ah, but here he is. We'll ask him.
4: Good evening, Squire.
3: Good evening, neighbor. I just came on a social call to remind you of a little matter of a loan upon your farm here. It falls due at noon tomorrow.
4: I know, Squire, and it shall be.

0: paid. Even now, my son Thomas is on his way home from the grain dealer with the money for my entire crop. It will leave me short of funds, but I can meet the note in full.
1: Ah, good. I mean not to press you, neighbor Beaumont, but the bank is badly in need of funds.
2: He's right there, and I know why.
1: Of course, there is one circumstance under which I might extend or even forget the loan.
0: What do you mean, Squire Doolittle?
1: Only this, that in lieu of payment, I might accept your daughter's hand in marriage.
3: Oh, surely you're joking, Squire.
1: I am not a joking man, my dear. Well, I shall be going. So, you say your son Thomas is on his way home with that money. How interesting. Good night, Miss Arabella. I kiss your hand.
4: Oh, he must not know how I writhe in his very touch.
3: Good night, Squire.
1: Good night to you all, and pleasant dreams.
3: Oh, Father, your blessing, tell us that we have it fully.
0: I do not know, my daughter. We cannot anger the squire, at least not until the debt is paid. Oh, why does Thomas not return?
2: I wondered that, too. Jack Bloodgood, your hand and brain are needed here.
5: Mr. Beaumont, with your permission, I shall say farewell. There is business which requires my presence.
3: Business, Jack? At such an hour?
5: No hour too late for a noble deed, beloved. I learned that at my mother's knee. Good night, Arabella, my one true love.
3: Oh, I fear to let him go. Something tells me he may near return to me. Must you go, beloved?
5: I must. It is my duty call.
3: Then go, and with my blessing.
5: Farewell.
3: Farewell.
5: Farewell.

0: Ah, Ezra Fly and Amos Cadwallader. You're here, my friend, and young Tom Beaumont?
1: He's in the back room, Squire. We've been doing just what you said, sir. Getting him drunk and belligerent.
0: Excellent. He has the money with him. I found that out. Now get back to him. Jack Bloodgood will be here in search of him. You remember the parts you are to play? Ezra, you get Beaumont to strike you. I shall shoot out the light.
1: Yes, and I'm going to be the doctor. Yep, we know, Squire.
0: Good. Now go. This will take care of young Bloodgood, win Arabella, and get the Beaumont farm for me all in one fell stroke.
2: Good evening, Squire Doolittle. We meet again.
0: Jack Bloodgood, they surprised to see you here.
2: I come in search of young Tom Beaumont. You know
0: him. This way. Well, here he is now. How fortunate. Good evening, Tom.
3: Leave go of me. Why are you making these men leave go of me?
0: Why, of course, son. Who are you, gentlemen, and why are you annoying this lad?
4: He's a crook, that's why.
3: A crook? Who says I'm a crook?
2: I don't like the looks of this. I must get Tom out, and quickly. Come, Tom, your father.
3: Don't let me alone. He says I'm a crook. Just say that again and see what happens.
2: Tom, you can't fight here. Please.
3: Who says I can't? Just say that again.
4: You are a crook. A low, thieving, thieving, double-dealing crook.
3: That's all I needed. I don't care.
2: The light. Somebody shot out the light. Bring a lantern.
1: Here, what's wrong in here? Ezra.
0: The boy here struck him and he hit his head against the bar rail as he fell.
2: Tom, what have you done?
0: This fellow's unconscious. Is there a doctor in the house?
1: Yep, I'm a doctor.
0: What's wrong with this man?
1: Hey, let's see. Bad, very bad. He has a compound fracture of the dolichocolosis and his mangular rheumatus.
2: Never mind all that. Will he live?
1: Ain't got a chance.
3: It's murder.
2: Tom, now do you see what your fondness for the demon rum has brought you? Ah, what a bitter blow for my beloved when she learns her only brother is a murderer. She must not learn.
0: The sheriff must be sent for.
2: No, wait, Squire, wait. You gentlemen are mistaken. It was not Tom Beaumont who struck this stranger. You could not see because the light was out. It was I, Jack Bloodgood, who struck the fatal blow.
3: Jack, that's a lie.
2: Oh, be silent. Think of your sister. I alone am to blame.
0: Aha, he falls into my trap, beautiful. Ah, but I cannot let you suffer arrest, Jack Bloodgood, the son of my old friend. You must escape. My horse is outside, and here is some money. Over $200. Ride quickly and leave the state, and then you will be safe.
2: But Tom here, his father's money.
0: I'll see to Thomas and to the money.
2: I'll take your word, Squire, and thank you.
0: Don't thank me. It is a pleasure. And now, begone.
2: Tom, carry this message to Arabella. That I am hers alone through all eternity, and that I go now... not because I love her the less, but because I love honor more. Goodbye.
0: Now, where's the sheriff?
5: Sheriff, did I hear somebody call? Land of Goshen, there's been a murder. Let me out of here.
0: No, you don't, sheriff. Do your duty. Arrest that man.
5: Oh, who do you mean? The lad here, little Tommy Beaumont?
3: Don't arrest me, Sheriff.
0: There are four of us here who will swear that Beaumont struck this man. And once you've got young Beaumont in the calaboose, you can start out after another criminal.
5: Another? And who do you mean?
0: Jack Bloodgood. There's $5,000 missing from my bank. And Jack Bloodgood is the thief who stole it. When I accused him of it just now, he stole my horse and made for the state border.
5: Well, criminy. Honest Jack Bloodgood, a bank robber and a horse thief. I'd never believe it.
0: I want him arrested tonight and held in jail. Nobody's to see him or Tom Beaumont till after 12 o'clock tomorrow. Remember, not till after 12 o'clock tomorrow.
3: You can laugh, Squire Doolittle, and think you've won with your vile trickery. But if I know Jack Bloodgood, he'll give you your just desserts before he's through.

0: Well, this is Conrad Nagel, ladies and gentlemen, ringing down the curtain on Act One of The Villain Still Pursues Her. 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Once again, it's curtain time. And we bring the second act of our melodrama to end all melodramas, The Villain Still Pursues Her. Starring Robert Montgomery as the very dashing hero, honest Jack Bloodgood, with Helen Wood as the very shrinking heroine, Arabella Beaumont. It is the following day, less than an hour, in fact, before the inevitable mortgage held by the arch-villain, Squire Doolittle, falls due. And meanwhile, in the village jail...
1: Blame not yourself, Jack Bloodgood. In truth, the fault is mine that my father and sister are about to be cast forth without a place to lay their weary heads while we are held here helpless in durance vile.
2: No, Tom Beaumont, I am not yet resigned. There is still time, despite this sudden and unseasonable snowstorm which sprang up unexpectedly during the night, for us to escape and remedy the damage we have done.
1: But how can there be time? What time is it now?
2: Wait, I shall consult my watch.
1: Oh, alas, you have dropped it.
2: You think that matters? Listen to me, Tom Beaumont. This trusty timepiece was given me by my father on his deathbed. And though I have dropped it thus a score of times, yet never has it been wrong by so much as half a second.
1: What time is it?
2: Oh, 11:11.
1: Less than an hour till noon. I tell you, all is lost.
2: No, son. For even now my dullard brain perceives its answer to our plight. Fear in your pocket. What is that you have?
1: A bottle. A bottle of the demon rum, which last night brought us to this low state.
2: Good. And now it's your rescuers. Where is our jailer?
3: Sheriff!
4: Sheriff!
5: Eh? Who's calling the sheriff? Who is it?
4: Oh, it's you.
5: Now, it won't do you no good to beg me to let you out. And no use breaking out another, because I'll send the cavalry after you. If you do, there's a bunch of them in town.
2: We didn't want to get out, Sheriff. Just wanted you to have a drink with us.
5: No, sir. No, sir. Never mix with prisoners. I'm under the... What was that you said?
2: A drink, Sheriff. Will you share one with us?
5: No, couldn't do that. Maybe just a snort wouldn't hurt me none. Where's the bottle? No tricks now, by the heel-peel jeepers.
2: Come here into the cell with us and help yourself. My strategy is going to succeed, Tom. Pretend to drink with him. Just touch the bottle to your lips. This is once when rum shall prove a deliverer, rather than a curse.
6: Despair, there's yet time. And I know that nothing under heaven will prevent Jack Bloodgood from coming to our aid.
7: Your hope and pain, Arabella. There is none will come save Doolittle.
6: Father, you are ill.
7: Oh, it is nothing. Pneumonia, perhaps, or worse.
6: Listen! There is Jack Bloodgood. He has brought the money. I shall let him in.
8: Oh. Good morning,
7: Squire Doolittle. Deacon Wilson.
8: You know the deacon? I brought him along just for the ride. He comes in handy sometimes for marriages.
6: Oh.
8: And funerals.
9: How do you do? Hello.
8: You are aware that it is nearly 12. In case you weren't, I brought this clock. You see, it has an alarm which will ring on the stroke of 12. But then, perhaps... You have the money?
7: Alas, we have not. My son has been delayed.
8: What a pity.
6: Please, Squire Doolittle, can't you give my father time? Even a day.
8: I could give him forever today. That's up to you, my little buttercup. Here, come to my arms.
6: No, no, a thousand times no.
8: And I'll say yes. Here.
6: Unhand me, son.
8: Nay then, the proud Jupiter, you shall pay for this.
6: And gladly. I would rather submit to the tortures of freezing and starvation than suffer the caresses of a villain that I hate. Though I have but one treasure, yet will I cherish it with all my strength and all my heart.
8: So be it. Look then at the clock. 6 minutes to the fatal hour.

0: Faster, faster, Jack Bloodgood. It is yet 3 miles to the farm, and there cannot be more than 7 minutes remaining before the stroke of 12.
1: It is no use. Already the burden of us both has proved too much for this poor beast, and he is lame. It would be cruelty to ride him further. Whoa, Marcus Aurelius!
0: But, Jack, it is vain to think we can arrive in time on foot through such a bitter storm as this.
1: So be it, then. But still we may not ride the horse. Remember, son, better a man shall suffer endless torture to himself than be the cause of pain to a poor, dumb beast. Come, we shall proceed on foot.
0: Jack Bloodgood, listen. Footsteps approaching on horseback.
1: It is the cavalry. The sheriff came to and fulfilled his threat.
0: Quick, we must hide from them.
1: No, we shall not hide. They who came as our pursuers shall be made into our allies. As sure as my name is Honest Jack, they shall escort us to your father's farm, and before the hour of 12.
2: You see, less than a minute until the farm is mine.
3: Oh, please, Squire, have pity on us for sweet charity's sake.
2: 10 seconds. Quick, my proud beauty. Change your mind while yet there is time.
3: I can't marry you, Squire Doolittle. My heart belongs to Jack Bloodgood.
2: But you could learn to love me. 2 seconds. 1 second. Now. The farm is mine. Out of the house you go.
3: But it is storming, and there is snow and rain.
4: To say nothing of hail and sleet.
3: And my father is ill. He has a cold. My father is ill. He has a cold.
4: Oh.
3: Perhaps pneumonia?
4: Yes, I am ill.
2: You heard me. I said get out, storm or no storm.
3: Father, what can we do?
4: We must go, my child. It does not matter. We should cast out of our hearts all the happiness we have known here. How I brought your dear mother to this house as a bride. How you and Tom were born beneath this roof. And grew to the full beauty of womanhood and manhood. How through the long years since your dear mother left us...
3: Oh, stop! Stop! I can't do it, Father. I can't let my own happiness be the cause of tearing you from the home you love. I will marry you, Squire Doolittle.
2: Ah! Deacon, do your duty. The marriage ceremony and quickly.
5: Oh, yes. Kiss the bride. Join hands.
2: Your hand, Arabella, my dear, that I may make it mine forevermore. Continue, Deacon.
5: Dearly beloved, we are gathered together.
2: Forget the preliminaries. Get to the point.
5: What's your first name, Squire?
6: Ebenezer.
5: Gesundheit. Ebenezer. Do you, Ebenezer, take this woman, Arabella, to be your wedded wife, to love, and et cetera?
2: I do.
5: And do you, Arabella, take this here Ebenezer to be your lawful wedded, et cetera?
2: Answer all.
3: I do.
5: Then by the power vested in me as an officer of this state, I hereby pronounce...
3: Stop! Listen! The cavalry, and Jack will be with them.
2: Stop! You shall not escape me now. You can finish the ceremony.
3: Let me go.
5: By the power vested in me, I hereby pronounce you.
1: Unhand that woman!
3: Jack! Bloodgood!
2: So you would foil me now, would you?
1: Put down that gun, Squire. You won't. Take that.
7: Silence here! Silence! Who is the owner of this house?
8: I am, Captain.
2: I am the owner. Help me up. I, Ebenezer Doolittle, am its owner. Captain, by right of law, as this legal document will attest, on the stroke of 12 by yonder clock...
1: But it's not yet 12. My watch.
0: Jack, alas, this time it is broken.
1: Yes, but not till it has done me one last service. Look at the time upon its face. A good 10 seconds short of 12. Captain, search the squire's pockets. Within them you will find both the money he stole from Tom Beaumont last night and the $5,000 which is missing from the bank.
2: You shall not touch me.
7: I am sure of you. So it is true.
1: Take him away, Captain. And to those who will try him, please give this message. We to whom he showed no mercy, ask that he be given mercy. Perhaps even now he has learned the error of his ways.
3: Oh. Oh, that is so like you, Jack Bloodgood.
7: All right, Beetleface, come on.
2: I go, but think not this is the end of this, Jack Bloodgood. I go to jail, yes, but the day shall come when I am released. And on that day, I shall have revenge.
3: Jack! Oh, Jack, my hero!
1: Arabella, my own true love.
4: Tom, my son.
0: Father, my father. I beg with all my heart your pardon, and I swear that never, no, never again... shall I take a drink of rum?
5: He didn't say anything about whiskey.
4: Deacon.
5: I'm still here. Somebody want me?
4: As long as you're here, don't you think you should do your duty?
5: Sure, of course. Join hands, please. Dearly beloved, etc.
1: Arabella, this is our reward for an unselfish life. And down through 1,000 tomorrows we shall walk, hand in hand, partners forever, in that noblest adventure of all, the adventure that men call... life!

0: Well, in just a moment, ladies and gentlemen, Bob Montgomery will be back for a personal word with you. But first, now there's a young man. But first, there's a young man here who has some very special information. Don't miss hearing him. All right, John Carty.
1: You know, ladies and gentlemen, there are many of you who are depriving yourselves of the joy and pride, the lasting satisfaction which genuine solid silver can bring you when you really don't have to. 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And now back to Conrad Nagel.
0: Thank you, John. Come on out here, Bob. Well, first of all, Bob, thanks for a lot of love.
2: Oh, don't mention it, Conrad. I don't think anyone could have gotten a bigger kick out of it than we did. And right now, I want to thank Helen Wood for being a gracious leading lady, Henry Brandon for being a sinister villain, and the rest of the cast for their swell performances. That's all, and good night.
0: Good night, Robert Montgomery. We hope you'll be with us again soon. Ladies and gentlemen, Robert Montgomery is at present co-starring with Rosalind Russell in the MGM picture Fast and Loose. Helen Wood may soon be seen in RKO's Almost a Gentleman, in which she's co-starred with James Ellison.
1: 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Our stars, Melvin Douglas and Constance Bennett, who will be heard in a thrilling love story of today. Be sure to listen. In the meantime, if you want solid silver, you want International Sterling. 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The Villain Still Pursues Her was written for Silver Theater by True Borden. The music heard on this program was scored and conducted by Felix Mills. John Conti speaking. 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

Tonight, we bring you a story with an unusual twist. A story by Agatha Christie titled Witness for the Prosecution. Our featured players include Arnold Moss as Mr. Mahern, the lawyer, David Gothard as Leonard Bull, the accused, and Lottie Stavisky as Romaine, the witness for the prosecution. In this, Attraction 34 on Radio City Playhouse.

Why, the light's still on in the parlor, and it's midnight. Surely Mr. Bowler hasn't stayed with Miss French till this hour. Miss French, are you still up? You should have been in bed long ago. Miss French!

0: His cell's right here, Mr. Mayhew.
1: Thank you. Good afternoon, Mr. Bull. Hello, Mr. Mayhew.
0: You have 30 minutes, sir.
1: I've come to talk with you. Mr. Ball.
2: Yes, yes. Sorry, Mr. Mayhew. I just can't seem to realize yet I'm charged with murder. Murder? Such a horrible crime, too. It looks bad for me, doesn't it?
1: It does look kind of black. But Mr. Ball, we're going to make a determined effort to get you off.
2: You think I'm guilty, don't you? I know you do. But I swear I'm not. I didn't do it, Mr. Mayhew. I didn't do it.
1: Very well, then I'll accept your assurance. But I must know the worst. I must know just how damaging the case against you is likely to be. Now, Mr. Paul, the utmost frankness. You understand that?
2: Yes, I'll be completely honest with you.
1: Very well. I want you to tell me exactly how you came to make the acquaintance of Miss Emily French.
2: Well, it was one day on Main Street. I saw an elderly lady trying to cross the road in heavy traffic. She dropped her packages. I picked them up out of common courtesy and offered to help carry them home.
1: And she was grateful.
2: Yes.
1: Mm-hmm.
2: Of course, she was dressed so poorly, I had no idea she'd turn out to be as wealthy as she was.
1: But you did find out. Now, the first aim of the prosecution will be to establish that you were low financially at that particular moment. You were, weren't you?
2: Yes, I've been having a lot of bad luck.
1: Yes, of course. Now, remember, I'm looking at this from the point of view of the prosecution. Now, why did you, a young man of 33, good-looking, fond of sport, popular with your friends, devote so much of your time to an elderly woman with whom you could hardly have anything in common?
2: Well, I'm one of those persons who can't say no. And believe me or not, after a few visits, I found myself getting genuinely fond of the old lady. I'd been an orphan, and I suppose I enjoyed being pampered and mothered.
3: No, they really aren't anything, Mark.
2: Why, Miss French, they're the nicest pair of socks I've ever had. You actually knitted them yourself?
3: Oh, yes,
2: that must have been quite a job.
3: No. What else have I to do with my time?
2: Well, I can't tell you how I appreciate it.
3: Miss French? Yes, Janet?
4: It's almost 10 o'clock.
3: Well, don't you think you should retire?
4: Now, Janet, stop worrying about me.
3: But it isn't good for you to stay up late.
4: Now, Janet, you go on to bed. Mr. Vole and I have a few things to discuss.
3: I'll stay up until you're ready to retire, Miss French.
4: Oh.
2: I don't think Janet likes me, Miss French.
4: Janet's been with me for almost 30 years. She's become very attached to me. I suppose she may be a bit jealous of you.
2: Of me?
4: She knows how fond I am of you. And I am, you know. Why, you seem like an adopted son to me.
2: You're very kind. But I mustn't keep you up any longer.
4: Oh, no. No, don't go. There really is something I want to talk to you about. Something very, very important.
2: It was then she asked me to look after her business affairs.
1: Mm-hmm.
2: She understood very little about money matters and was worried over some investments.
1: Now, wait a minute, Mr. Thorne. Janet McKenzie says her mistress was a good businesswoman, and that's substantiated by the testimony of her bankers.
2: I can't help that. It's what she told me. And I swear to you that my dealings were all perfectly fair and above board. The prosecution can't get hold of a thing on that score.
1: Well, you relieve my mind very much. I pay you the compliment of believing that you're far too clever to lie to me on such an important point. Of course, whether the jury will take that view is another matter.
2: I've been completely truthful, Mr. Mayhew.
1: But now there's one more question. Did the French know that you were married?
2: Oh, yes.
1: Did you ever take your wife to see her?
2: No.
1: Well, why not?
2: Well, I'll make a clean breast of it. Somehow, Miss French had gotten the idea that Romaine and I didn't get along. That we were living apart.
1: Mm-hmm. You didn't give her that idea?
2: No, no, not at all. But I let her go on believing it because, well, she was fond of me, but she wasn't interested in the struggles of a young couple. Mr. Mayhew, I wanted to borrow some money from Miss French for Romaine's sake more than for mine.
1: Did you borrow?
2: I never had a chance to. Surely that's the strongest point in my favor. I wanted to borrow money from her, but her death ruined that completely.
1: Well, aren't you aware, Miss DeVoe, that Miss French left a will in which you are the principal beneficiary?
2: What? Good Lord, what are you saying? She left me her money?
1: You pretend to know nothing of this will?
2: Pretend? There's no pretense about it.
1: I certainly hope we can prove that.
2: Now I'm beginning to see how things stand. They'll say I got her to make a will leaving me her money. Then I went there that night when there was no one in the house.
1: You're wrong about there being no one in the house.
2: How's that?
1: Now, you see, it was Janet's night out, but she returned for a few minutes about 9:30 to get some kind of a blouse pattern she'd promised a friend. She used the back stairway, but she swears she heard voices in the parlor. And that one was Miss French's, and one was Sam's.
2: At 9:30. 9:30. But then I'm saved.
1: What do you mean?
2: I was home again by 9:30. My wife can prove that.
1: Your wife?
2: Yes. I left Miss French about 5 minutes to nine and arrived home about 9:20. Thank heaven for Janet McKenzie's blouse pattern.
1: Mr. Bowe, was there anyone else who saw you come home at that time to substantiate your wife's testimony?
2: No, but it's lucky for me Romaine was there.
1: In fact, it appears to be the only thing in our favor at the moment. Well, goodbye, Mr. Bowe. May I say that I believe in your innocence in spite of the many facts against you, and I hope to prove it and vindicate you completely.

0: What is it?
1: I'd like to see Mrs. Leonard Vole, please.
0: Yeah?
1: I'm Henry Mayhern, Mr. Vole's lawyer. Is Mrs. Vole in?
0: I'm the one you wish to see, I believe.
1: Oh, you're Mrs. Vole. Well, I thought...
0: expected me to be different.
1: Well...
0: I'm afraid I'm not the typical housewife. I was an actress in Vienna before I met Leonard.
1: I see. Well, Mrs. Vole, I've just come from your husband. I know how upset you must be, but... if you don't mind, I'd like to talk with you.
0: Yes, you may come in.
1: Thank you very much.
0: Sit down, Mr...
1: Mayhern. Thank you.
0: I know that you will try, how do you say, to spare me as much as you can. But I want to know everything. Do you understand? I want to know the worst.
1: Very well, Mrs. Wall, I'll be perfectly frank with you. The case is quite black against your husband. Everything is against him. Except one thing.
0: And what is that?
1: Miss French's maid will testify that she heard voices, those of Miss French and a man, talking in the parlor at 9:30. However, Mr. Vole says that he returned home at 9:20, and that you were here when he arrived. Now, if we can establish that...
0: I see. He wants me to say he came in at 9:20 that night.
1: Well, he did come in at that time, didn't he?
0: That's not the point. Will my saying so acquit him? Will they believe me?
1: Well, it would certainly be helpful if we had another witness, but...
0: but you do not.
1: Well, to be honest with you, I must say that the jury isn't apt to put too much faith in the testimony of a devoted wife. Nevertheless...
0: did he tell you I was devoted to him?
1: Well, no, he never...
0: Ah, yes, I see he did. How stupid man.
1: Now, look, Mrs. Wall, I know that under the circumstances...
0: you know nothing about the circumstances. I hate him. I hate him. I hate him. I would like to see him dead.
1: Well, this is quite...
0: perhaps I shall see. Suppose I tell you that he did not come in that night at 9:20, but at 10:20. Suppose I tell you there was blood on his coat. What if I stand up in court and say all these things?
1: You cannot be asked to give evidence against your husband.
0: He is not my husband.
1: But what do you mean?
0: My name is Ormaine Heigler. My real husband is alive but in a madhouse. So Leonard and I could not marry. I'm glad now, very glad.
1: I see, but... may I ask why you're so bitter against Leonard Vole?
0: Yes, you would like to know, but I shall not tell you. I will keep my secret. I'm free now to play a lone hand.
1: Well, then there seems no point in prolonging this interview.
0: Oh, wait. Tell me one thing. Did you honestly believe Leonard was innocent when you came here today?
1: I did. I still believe so.
0: You poor little man.

0: I don't understand her attitude, Mr. Mayor. I can't explain it. You've given me the shock of my life.
1: I must say, it's extraordinary, the whole thing. Extraordinary woman. Very dangerous.
0: She's the only person who can testify that I came home at 9:20. And I did come home then. I swear to you I did.
1: Well, Mr. Vole, I sincerely believe you. For no other reason, because there's too much evidence against you. Ah, this woman is obviously trumping up the whole story.
0: Of course she is, but will the jury believe her?
1: Well, that's the question. But perhaps she won't testify. She was fiery with me, but I don't think she'll dare to tell such lies in court.
0: You don't sound too convinced of that, Mr. Mayhem.
1: Perhaps I don't. Janet McKenzie's testimony will be damaging enough. If they think to call me Heigler to the stand, well, we can only wait and hope. Wait and hope.

0: court. Order in the court. The counsel for the prosecution may continue.
1: How long were you in the employ of Miss Emily French, Miss McKenzie?
2: 30 years.
1: And over that period of time, you became somewhat of a companion as well as a maid.
2: Yes. Miss French confided most of her personal affairs to me.
1: And did she speak to you at any time concerning the prisoner, Leonard Voles?
2: Indeed she did. He wormed himself into Miss French's affections, good and proper.
0: Your Honor, I object. That statement is irrelevant to the question.
3: Objection sustained. Silence in the court. Continue.
1: Miss McKenzie, was Miss French under the impression that Mr. Voles was married?
2: No, she was not. She told me that she was thinking of marrying him.
0: Order in the court.
1: Now, Miss McKenzie, when Miss French's will was read, it was learned that she had named Leonard Voles as her principal beneficiary. Were you aware of this fact previous to the opening of the will?
2: Yes. She told me about it the day she made the will. And she told Leonard Voles, too. He helped her draw up the will.
0: Cross-examination? Very well, Miss McKenzie, you may step down. Will the state proceed to call its next witness?
4: Sorry, Mr. Moore, I couldn't shake her. I hoped to be able to break it down.
5: But she made up half she said on the stand. I swear she did. Janet hates me, Mr. Mayor.
4: Obviously. Well, maybe the jury will realize she has no reason to love you and will discount her testimony accordingly.
5: It looks bad for me, doesn't it?
4: It could be worse. We may be all right,
1: Janet. If it please the court, our next witness, Your Honor. Will Miss Romaine Heidler please take the stand? Your name is Romaine Heidler?
6: Yes.
1: You are an Austrian subject?
6: Yes.
1: For the last 3 years, you have lived with the prisoner and passed yourself off as his wife.
6: Yes.
1: Miss Heidler, do you recall the night of Tuesday, March 18th?
6: Very clearly.
1: Where were you?
6: At my home.
1: The home you shared with the prisoner?
6: Yes.
1: And where was he that night?
6: He was at home until 7:45.
1: Where did he go then?
6: To the house of Emily French. Oh.
1: Did he take anything with him?
6: Yes. He took a pair of gloves and a hatchet.
0: No, I deny that. Silence. Silence. I will have no emotional outburst.
1: And what time did he return to your home?
6: At 10:20.
0: That is a lie and you know it. I returned at 20 minutes past 9.
3: If there are any more of these displays from the defendant, I shall hold you in contempt of court. The prosecution will continue.
1: Miss Heidler, will you please tell the court, in your own words, what transpired when the prisoner returned at 10:20?
6: When he came home, his shirt cuffs were stained with blood. I asked him what had happened. At first, he pretended he had fallen and hurt himself. Oh, but I soon saw this was not true. Finally, he admitted that he had killed Emily French.
0: No, she's lying, I tell you.
3: Mr. Ball, one more outburst and I will have you removed from the courtroom.
1: Please continue your testimony, Miss Heidler. The prisoner admitted the murder of Emily French.
6: Yes. When he came home, he had a wild stare in his eyes. He grabbed my wrist so tightly, I cried out in pain. And he slapped my face several times. He told me to shut up before the neighbors heard me. He told me he had killed her for her money. And if I ever breathe a word, he killed me too. His exact words were, "Watch your step. It's even easier to commit a second murder."

0: Mr. Mayhew, I didn't expect to see you again this evening.
1: Well, I came because a rather strange thing has happened. When I reached my apartment, I found this letter. It's signed by a Mrs. Bendovsky. You ever hear of her?
0: Bendovsky?
1: Uh-huh.
0: No.
1: Well, listen to what she has to say. Dear Mr. Lawyer, if you want that painted Heigler woman showed up what she is, her and her pack of lies, you just come to 516 Gay Street, Greenwich Village, tonight. It'll cost you $200, so don't come unless you're willing to pay. Ask for Mrs. Bendovsky. Are you sure that name means nothing to you?
0: No. I never heard of her.
1: Well, did Miss Heigler ever mention her at any time?
0: Not as I can remember. She's probably just a crackpot trying to get some easy money.
1: Yes, perhaps. And yet, the way things stand now, we've nothing to lose. I'm going to pay Mrs. Bendovsky a visit this evening.

0: Mrs. Bendovsky.
1: So it is you, dearie. Nobody with you, is there?
0: No, I'm alone.
1: Good. I don't go in for playing tricks, nor for people who play them. Come in. You'll have to forgive the looks of my room. I don't exactly live in what you would call the lap of luxury. Didn't no one ever tell you it ain't polite to stare, Mr. Mahern? A proper sort of gentleman like you two?
0: Well, excuse me.
1: You are wondering why I hide my beauty behind this veil, hmm? Well, I will give you a little peep.
0: Oh, no.
1: So, you are anxious not to kiss my scarlet face, huh? Well, I don't wonder. And yet, would you believe now, I was a pretty girl once. Even you might have taken a shine to me.
0: Look.
1: It is all her fault, you understand, that she is the cause of this. She took the only man I have ever loved away from me. Yes, her. When I went after Max, yes, and I was after her too. He threw vitriol in my face. Vitriol! Have you ever thought what it would be like to have your face burned off of you? And she laughed. I have had it in for her ever since. And now...
0: Tell me, what is this information you say?
1: Well, what about the money?
0: It's your duty to give information. You can be called on to do so.
1: Oh, no. You hand me 200. And perhaps I can give you a hint or two. Huh?
0: What kind of a hint?
1: Well, what would you say to a letter? A letter from her. Never mind how I got hold of it. That is my business. It will do the trick. But the money...
0: I have the money. Here. I'll put it on the table. Don't touch it. Let me see your evidence first.
1: Oh, here we are. A whole bundle of letters in her handwriting. It is the first letter you want. That will do the trick. Just you read it.
2: Your Honor. Ladies and gentlemen of the jury, I charge that the testimony of Romaine Heigler has been a malicious fabrication from beginning to end.
1: What?
2: Yes, I accuse Romaine Heigler of inventing her testimony to send an innocent man to his death.
1: Oh, this is absurd!
2: Miss Heigler, do you deny that you're in love with a man other than Leonard Vaughn?
1: Of course I deny it. What a ridiculous statement. I was completely faithful to Leonard Vaughn until he became a barbaric murderer. And threatened to kill me, too!
2: And you still maintain that the defendant confessed committing the crime?
1: Of course I do! I swore to it yesterday, and it is true! What are all these utterly foolish questions about?
2: They're about just this, Miss Heigler. I offer as evidence to the court this letter, written in your own handwriting. It reads as follows. Max, beloved, the fates have delivered him into our hands. He has been arrested for murder, but yes, the murder of an old lady. Leonard, who had not heard a fly. At last I shall have my revenge. The poor chicken, I shall say that he came in that night with blood upon him. That he confessed the crime to me. I shall hang him, Max. And when he hangs, he will know and realize it was Romaine who sent him to his death. And then happiness, beloved. Happiness. At last.
3: Silence in this court.
2: Your Honor, I have in the court three handwriting experts of excellent reputation who are ready to testify that this letter was written by none other than Romaine Heigler. May I call them to the stand?
3: Yes, you may call them.
2: Will they?
1: Oh, well, that won't be necessary.
2: Why not, Miss Heigler?
1: I'll tell the court.
2: Tell them what?
1: The truth.
2: What is the truth, Miss Heigler?
1: Everything you have said is true. I wrote that letter.
2: Yes, go on.
1: Everything Leonard said was true. I lied.
2: Well, what did you lie about, Miss Heigler?
1: My testimony was all a lie. Leonard did return home at 9:20 as he testified. I invented the whole story, I admit. I wanted to destroy him. I wanted to send him to his death so I could be free. I didn't want you to believe that he is innocent.

0: Fresh air. Can I really believe it, Mr. Mayor? I'm actually free.
1: Very happy to say that you are indeed acquitted.
0: Oh, things looked so black for me yesterday. Well,
1: you've had the closest of all possible shaves. No need to think of past troubles now. You're a very fortunate man, Mr. Vole. Of course, this business of Miss Heigler may have been a bit of a shock, but I'd say you're well off without
0: her. Oh, I've learned my lesson with her. I shan't be such a fool with another woman. But I don't even give her a thought anymore. I'm free. That's all that matters. Let's cross the street here, shall we?
1: It'll be a very close call, but as I told you before, I believe that justice is always done in the end. And now that you have your... Mr. Vole!
2: Oh, yes, Mr. Mayhern. You defended Mr. Vole, didn't you?
1: Yes, I did.
2: Come this way. He's in this room on the left. Tragic, wasn't it? His untimely death.
1: Yes, he had everything to live for. It's ironic, really, to escape death so narrowly in the courtroom, only to walk outside and meet it in the street.
2: Fate just had it in for him, I guess.
1: Many people see him?
2: Oh, there have been, but they've most all gone now. I think there's only one left, a relative of some sort. In there, mister.
1: Thank you. Sir, pardon me, I hope you won't think that I'm intruding.
3: No. Come in, Mr. Mayor.
1: Miss Heigler?
3: Yes.
1: Well, I didn't recognize you in that veil.
3: Go on. You did not expect me to find me here.
1: Well, no, quite frankly, I didn't, but then...
3: Go on, say it.
1: Well, after what's happened, I suppose nothing you do should surprise me. Considering what you have done or tried to do to him, I hardly thought you'd make a mockery of his death.
3: By wearing the veil of mourning.
1: Yes.
3: Strange. I thought you were cleverer than that, Mr. Mahon.
1: What?
3: It's not the first time you have failed to see through a veil.
1: What are you talking about?
3: The woman in Gay Street. Do you remember?
1: Well, you... Miss Heigler!
3: You never guessed that I was Mrs. Bendowski.
1: But that's impossible.
3: No. Have you forgotten I was an actor?
1: Well, yes, I know, but... I mean, her face...
3: Oh, that was easy enough. The light in the room was too bad for you to see through the veil and know it was only makeup.
1: But why? Why?
3: Why did I play a lone hand? Because I loved her. Because I had to save her.
1: But why such an elaborate comedy as that? Why didn't you simply testify in his favor?
3: No. The evidence of a woman devoted to him would not have been enough. You hinted as much yourself. They would not have believed me.
1: Perhaps, but...
3: But if I testified falsely against him, and you forced a confession from me that it was all a lie, then I would be damned in the eyes of the law, and the jury would feel bound to acquit him.
1: And, the bundle of letters?
3: I wrote them all myself.
1: What about the man called Max?
3: He never existed.
1: I see. Well, I'm afraid I misjudged you, Miss Heigler, but... I still think we could have got him off by the normal procedure.
3: I dared not risk it. You had no evidence to prove Leonard's innocence. You merely believed it.
1: And you knew it. I see.
3: My dear Mr. Mahon, you do not see it at all. On the contrary, I knew he was guilty.

Arnold Moss was heard as Mr. Mahern, Lottie Stavisky, Romaine Hagler, and David Gothard as Leonard Bull. Other players included Hester Sundergaard, Ethel Browning, Edgar Staley, Arnold Robertson, and Frank Milano. Music was composed and conducted by Dr. Roy Shield. 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
1: That dirt edge needs Mild Green Fairy's cleaning edge. 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
4: The story of Dr. Kildare, starring Lou Ayres and Lionel Barrymore. Metro-Goldwyn-Mayer brought you those famous motion pictures. Now this exciting, heartwarming series is heard on radio. In just a moment, the story of Dr. Kildare. But first, your announcer.

0: now, the story of Dr. Kildare, starring Lou Ayres as Dr. Kildare and Lionel Barrymore as Dr. Gillespie.
1: Parker said you wanted to see me, Dr. Gillespie. Oh, I'm sorry. I thought you were alone.
2: It's all right, Jim. Come in, come in. Mr. Sarvo, this is Dr. Kildare.
3: Dr. Kildare?
1: How do you do, sir?
2: Jimmy, Mr. Sarvo has presented me with a problem, and I wanted you here as a witness.
1: Oh?
2: Mr. Sarvo wants me to examine a man and treat him, but he wants me to do it without knowing the identity of the patient.
3: Nobody can know his identity. That is imperative.
1: It's also highly unusual, Mr. Sarvo.
3: I assure you it is necessary.
2: It's also necessary that I protect Blair Hospital.
3: I don't understand.
1: Oh, that should be rather simple to understand, Mr. Sarvo. For all Dr. Gillespie knows, you may be asking him to treat a criminal or something, a man wanted by the law.
3: No, I give you my word. The man you will treat is not a criminal. Quite the contrary.
2: Well, then why can't you tell me who he is?
3: Dr. Gillespie, I can't even give you a reason. All I can say is that I hope someday I may be able to explain it to you.
1: There's one thing we're entitled to know. You didn't choose Blair Hospital and Dr. Gillespie out of thin air for this case.
3: The choice was made after extensive inquiry. Dr. Gillespie is reputed to be the finest internist available.
1: How do you know your patient needs an internist?
3: Because of the symptoms. Severe abdominal pain, general malaise, insomnia. Doctor, it is my understanding that you cannot refuse to treat a patient simply because you do not know his identity.
1: Oh, just a moment, Mr. Sarvo. Dr. Gillespie hasn't refused treatment.
3: Then there's nothing further to discuss, is there? I will reserve two rooms here at the hospital for tomorrow morning. I'll occupy one of them so that I may be close at hand. And your patient will be admitted to the other under the name of John Smith.
2: John Smith. All right. Bring him in the morning and we'll have a look at him.
3: Thank you, gentlemen. I wish I could tell you what a tremendous trust is being placed in your hands.
1: Oh, just a moment, Mr. Sarvo. Dr. Gillespie, according to the symptoms, we probably should run a GI series.

0: See that your John Smith takes no food or liquid of any kind after midnight tonight. Have him here and ready for examination at 8 o'clock in the morning.
1: Any request you make will be granted, Doctor.
0: Yeah. Any request will be granted, Doctor, except telling us who the patient really is.
2: Someday, frustration of your curiosity will give you an ulcer.
0: Oh, is that so? When did I ever go around sticking my nose into other people's business?
2: What was that noise?
0: I'll bet I know. Since when have you taken over the janitor's job? You were listening at the keyhole. That's what you were doing.
3: Oh, I was not.
0: No, you were so. You're just busting to find out who John Smith is. Go on. Go back to your work and stop meddling.
3: Well, you don't have to go hollering just because I'm interested in my job, you know.
0: Women. Did you ever see anybody so nosy in all your life, Jimmy?
2: That's a delicate question.
0: Well, if a man wants to call himself John Smith, it's nobody's business but his own.
2: Oh, I quite agree.
0: Who the devil can he be picking such a silly name like that?
2: Oh, we may find out in the morning while we're finding out what's wrong with

0: Now, don't be nervous, Mr. Smith. Fluoroscope can't harm you.
1: Oh, it just makes it possible for us to see how you're functioning organically.
2: I quite understand. I won't be a difficult patient.
1: Oh, I'm sure you won't. Heart looks all right. Move the viewing plate down, Jimmy.
0: Okay. Get a look at the, Look at this, Dr. Gillespie.
1: I see it. In the pyloric region.
0: Have you had difficulty retaining food lately, Mr. Smith?
2: Yes. Sometimes I suffer from extreme nausea.
1: Better get a better look at that, Jimmy. Parker, where's the barium mixture?
3: Right here, Dr. Gillespie.
1: Give it to Dr. Kildare.
0: Thank you. Mr. Smith, I want you to take this glass in your left hand. Got it?
2: Yes.
0: Now, this is barium. It's a metallic liquid. Harmless, but it shows up well in the fluoroscope and x-ray. We can trace its course through your digestive tract. I want you to start by taking just one large swallow.
2: All right, doctor.
0: That's good, good. Now, just hold the glass. I want you to drink the rest of it in a minute.
1: Use a little hand pressure, Jimmy.
0: All right.
1: Force it around the pyloric region.
0: Let me know if this causes you any discomfort, Mr. Smith. See it clearly now?
1: Yeah, very clearly.
0: All right, Mr. Smith, drink the rest of the mixture. Take it all down quickly as possible, please. Now, I'll tilt the backboard into table position. I want you to climb up on it and lie down on your stomach. That's it. Now, lie on your right side of your face. Arms above your head, please.
1: I'll move the viewplate, Jimmy.
0: Thanks.
1: Hey, there it is. That's the spot.
0: Yes. All right, Parker, turn off the fluoroscope, put on the lights.
1: You just stay in that same position for a few minutes, Mr. Smith.
2: All right.
3: Want me to call the x-ray technician?
1: Yeah. Tell him to take four quarter views and let's know when they're ready.
0: After the x-rays are finished, you can go back to your room, Mr. Smith. We'll talk to you later.
2: Thank you, Doctor.
1: Well, what do you think, Jimmy?
0: We'll know better when we see the x-rays, of course, but there's a definite growth in the pylorus.
1: A dangerous growth?
0: Not necessarily, not unless it's malignant.
1: Well, if it isn't now, it will be if it's left there much longer.
0: I'd recommend exploratory surgery unless the plates indicate a benevolent tumor.
1: I am afraid that what we saw wasn't benevolent.
0: Here are the x-rays, Dr. Gillespie.
1: Oh, good. Let's have a look at them.
0: I'm afraid they don't require very much looking.
1: Yeah.
0: You agree?
1: All the appearances of carcinoma.
0: That's what I thought. Well, it'll have to be removed.
1: And in a couple of weeks at the most. If the growth spreads, the pylorus will be completely obstructed. After that, we'd be too late.
0: Well, we don't have any worry on that score. It isn't too late now.

0: from all indications, it's still operable, and I'd say the prognosis favorable.
1: Oh, definitely. Unless complications develop.
0: None manifest.
1: Well, serious complications seldom are. They pop up when they're least expected. That's what makes them serious.
0: Guess we'd better have a talk with Smith and get his consent for surgery.
1: Mr. Savo has asked that we discuss our findings with him first, Jimmy. He's been in my outer office for an hour.
0: You know, that's an odd relationship between Savo and Smith. What do you suppose is behind it?
1: Well, Dr. Kildare, who's busting with curiosity now?
0: Oh, come now, Dr. G. Your long nose is still showing.
1: It is not. Parker! Parker!
2: Yes, Dr. Gillespie.
1: Is Mr. Savo still there?
2: Yes, ma'am.
1: Send him in, please.
2: Doctor, we'll see you now, Mr. Savo.
3: Thank you. Oh, gentlemen, he's all right, isn't he? There's nothing seriously wrong.
1: Are you asking us or telling us?
3: Well, I'm sorry, Doctor. I'm upset. Now, please tell me what you found.
0: Your friend's a very sick man, Mr. Savo. I'll be blunt with you. We've located what seems to be a cancerous growth.
3: Then he's going to die.
1: Nobody said that.
0: Well, fortunately, you brought him here in time. The growth is operable.
3: No, Doctor. You're wrong.
0: Hmm?
3: The growth is not operable. Not with him.
1: Are you a doctor, Mr. Savo?
3: No, but I know something that you have yet to learn. Then you'll understand. I'll begin by telling you who John Smith really is.
1: Well?
3: The man you know as John Smith is Philip III, King of Corsonia.
0: King of Corsonia?
1: That's impossible. Philip of Corsonia abdicated his throne, made the country a democracy 15 years ago. He's been living in England.
3: He has been here incognito for several months.
0: Why couldn't you tell us this before?
3: Because he has enemies. In 4 months, there'll be a plebiscite in Corsonia. An election that will determine whether the country remains democratic or falls before a rising dictatorship. Philip is the one man who can rally the democratic forces, bring the split factions together.
0: Well, then the operation's even more imperative. If we don't operate, he'll be dead in 2 months.
3: I know, Doctor. But there's nothing you can do to save him.
0: But we've told you that the whole...
1: Just a minute, Jimmy. Just a minute. I'm afraid we're dealing with more than cancer. We're dealing with the curse of royal blood. Is Philip a descendant of the Bourbons, Savo?
3: Yes.
1: Yeah.
0: You mean he's a hemophiliac, a bleeder?
3: Yes, Doctor.
0: What can we do, Dr. Gillespie? If we don't operate on him, he'll die of cancer in 2 months. If we do operate, his blood won't coagulate. He'll bleed to death on the table.
1: Jimmy, that man is doomed.

0: we continue with the story of Dr. Kildare, starring Lou Ayres as Dr. Kildare and Lionel Barrymore as Dr. Gillespie.
1: Dr. Gillespie.
2: Well, Sunshine Carew, what's on your mind?
1: Of course, my position as head of this hospital seems to mean nothing to some people I could name. But may I remind you, I do have certain rights.
2: Did you come in here to read me the Constitution?
1: I am speaking of my rights in this hospital.
2: Oh.
1: Why haven't I been informed that Blair Hospital is honored by the presence of His Royal Majesty, Philip III of Corsonia?
2: What, Carew? How in tarnation did you find that out? That man's here incognito. You understand?
1: I understand that you have tried to deprive Blair Hospital of the greatest publicity story in its history.
2: Publicity? If one word of this leaks out, I'll cut out your giblets.
1: But really, you expect me to ignore...
2: How did you find out?
1: I have my sources of information, Dr. Gillespie.
2: Oh, wow. So that's it. Parker?
3: Did you call me your magic... Dr. Gillespie?
2: You nitwit. So that's why you've been practicing that funny bowing stuff.
3: Well, for your information, it's not funny bowing stuff. It's what they do at court, and it's called a curtsy.
2: Curtsy. With those pretzel legs of yours.
3: Pretzel legs? Let me tell you.
2: You'll tell me nothing. I'll tell you, both of you. A man is going to die, and the country he loves may die with him. Is that what you two blabbermouths want to turn into a publicity circus? Get out!

0: Dr. Kildare, come in.
1: How are you today, Mr.?
0: No. I gave up being a king 15 years ago. Call me Philip, please. And regard me as a friend.
1: Oh, thank you.
0: Savo tells me that I have 2 months, Doctor.
1: Oh, of course, we can never be certain about
0: those. No, it's all right. I had hoped it might be longer. Not for myself, but for my people. If only I could live until the plebiscite. To see them secure with an honorable government, I would do anything.
1: Would you gamble on losing the 2 months you do have to live? Would you take that chance?
0: Why do you ask, Dr. Kildare?
1: Because even with the odds of 1,000 to 1 against us, I'm going to ask you to risk that operation.
2: But with hemophilia...
0: Just a moment, Savo. Go ahead, Dr. Kildare.
1: Well, when a hemophiliac lives to maturity, as you have, there's sometimes an improvement in the condition of his blood. Not much, but some. With a strict pre-surgical regime, we might make some slight additional improvement. Maybe enough to give us just the ghost of a chance.
2: How can you ask him to take this risk?
0: You're forgetting something, Savo. I am going to die in any case. Dr. Kildare is asking me to risk what time I have left against... the faint hope of recovery, and with it, life for our people.
2: I'm sorry, Philip. I withdraw my objection.
0: All right, Doctor. I'll gamble with you. But do you realize you are gambling, too?
1: I realize that very keenly.
0: Well, then why are you doing this, Doctor?
1: I have my reasons.
0: Very well. When will you operate?
1: In about 2 weeks, when we've prepared you as best we can. I'll start by having the nurse bring you a capsule. It's an ovarian extract. You're to have one every 3 hours around the clock from now until surgery. The other preparations, well, you'll be acquainted with them as we go along.

0: You sent for me, Dr. Gillespie?
1: You know, darn well I did. Sit down, Jimmy. Sit down. What are you up to?
2: Why, I don't know what you mean.
1: Do you think I'm deaf, dumb, blind? What's behind those extracts you've been prescribing for Philip?
0: Well, Dr. Gillespie, I've started him on a pre-surgery regime.
1: A pre-surgery? Jimmy Kildare, have you gone mad?
0: You've got to try it.
1: Have you thought of what failure means?
0: The life of one man who'll die anyhow.
1: Oh, I know that, but the world won't know about it, or about the odds against you. They'll only know that a king died under your scalpel, and your future as a doctor will die with him.
0: I can't let that matter, not in the face of what it means to his country, or what it may mean to the rest of the world.
1: What does it mean to us?
0: If Philip lives, it guarantees a democracy in Corsonia, a friendly nation in the strategic heart of Europe, something to help balance our world against everything that might try to destroy it. And does my reputation mean more than that?
1: Well, you're right, Jimmy. We've no choice. Let's have it. What are your plans?
0: Oh, well, now, Dr. Gillespie, I can't ask you to share this.
1: Oh, confound it, Jimmy Kildare. Don't you try pulling that on me. I brought you into this case, and we'll see it through together.
0: Now, if we can get a look at this blood smear under the microscope.
1: He did a lot of bleeding for a simple finger puncture.
0: I know.
1: How does that slide look?
0: The platelet count's all right. Let's see, above 250,000, but there's still a qualitative defect.
1: That's the trouble. It won't clot.
0: Type AB. We'll call a donor.
3: All set for direct transfusion, Dr. Kildare.
0: Thanks, Parker. Now, you may bleed quite a bit, sir.
4: I understand.
0: Clench and unclench your fist after I enter the vein. Here we go.
1: Hey, what's the point of entry, Jimmy?
0: It's all right. He'll get more than he loses.
1: Yeah, not as much as he'll need.
0: Platelets look a little better, Dr. G.
1: Clotting time, didn't it? Still took too long.
0: We'll have to give him another direct transfusion in surgery.
1: Parker, prepare an injection of fresh serum. 30 cc's.
3: Intramuscular?
0: Yes, Parker, but I'll administer it.
1: I better repeat the same injection 24 hours before surgery.
0: I will. But that'll be it, Dr. Gillespie. There's nothing else we can do.
1: Yes, there is, Jimmy. Yes, there is. Give it up.
0: I can't. Given my word, win or lose. Parker, see that the operating room is ready Wednesday morning at 7 o'clock.

0: Scalpel, Parker?
1: Yes, doctor.
0: How are those hemo clamps, Dr. Gillespie?
2: All right, Jimmy, but hurry.
0: No time for pathology. We've got to get out fast.
2: Open the transfusion valve a little more, Parker. He isn't getting it fast enough.
0: Carcinoma isn't too bad. I'll be finished in a minute.
2: Oh, the cancer isn't our worry.
3: Dr. Kildare.
0: What is it, Dr. Mason?
3: I'm not getting a pulse, doctor.
0: I can't stop. Quickly, Parker. Coramine hypo.
1: Here.
2: I'll take it.
0: Right into the heart muscle, Dr. Gillespie.
2: There it is, Jimmy.
0: Well, I've got all of the growth ready for suturing. Any response, Dr. Mason?
3: No, I do. Wait a minute. Yes. Faint, but there's a pulse.
0: Step up the oxygen, please.
2: Watch those hemo clamps, Jimmy.
0: I am, but we've got to close him up fast. Can't take much more blood from the donor.
3: Pulse is holding evenly, doctor, but still faint.
0: We'll make it.
2: We'll get him out alive, and we've got to keep him that way. That's a tough one, Jimmy. Yeah.
0: Get those ice packs ready, Parker. Temperature change around the incision may help clotting.
2: How about cannon applications?
0: Try it. We'll try anything now. We've got nothing to lose.

0: Hello, Jimmy.
1: Oh, Dr. G.
0: How is he?
1: Oh, I'm afraid. I'm afraid we've lost. See for yourself.
0: But, Jimmy, there's no excessive blood loss here. Clotting seems to be all right.
1: All right, but too late.
0: Jimmy, come over here.
1: Is he gone?
0: Gone, nothing. Well, what was his last temperature reading?
1: Very low, almost down to 96.
0: Well, it's better than that now. You can tell by feeling him. Get those ice packs off him right away.
1: He does seem to be warmer.
0: Ah, of course he's warmer. He's not in coma. He's in shock from loss of blood. But he's holding now. Let his temperature come up.
1: The clotting is strong enough to hold.
0: If he's watched every minute to keep him from moving. Once he comes out of shock, one more transfusion would get him over the hump.
1: Yes, unless we've failed where we can't see our failure. Inside, there may be internal loss.
0: Well, if there is, he won't regain consciousness.
1: If there is, it'll be my fault.
0: Don't ever say that, Jimmy. Getting him this far is a miracle. You had to work faster than any surgeon I've ever seen, and against fantastic odds.
1: He's stirring. He's coming around.
0: Talk to him. Penetrate his consciousness.
1: I'll try. Philip. Philip. Philip, do you hear me, Philip?
2: Dr. Gilbert.
0: He's coming through, Jimmy.
1: Yes.
2: Finished?
1: Yes, Philip, we're finished. It's all over. You'll be all right now.
2: Had faith in you.
0: You couldn't have had faith in a better man. Jimmy, I'm going to call the donor.
1: Oh, I'll do it, Dr. Gilbert.
0: No. You stay here with your patient. I'm the assistant on this case, and I'm proud of it.
3: In just a moment, we will return to the story of Dr. Kildare.

0: And now, once again, the story of Dr. Kildare, starring Lou Ayres as Dr. Kildare and Lionel Barrymore as Dr. Gillespie.
1: Good morning, Dr. G.
2: Well, Jimmy, why so bright and cheerful?
1: Why, haven't you seen the morning papers? Hey, look. Results of the Corsonia plebiscite. Look at that headline.
2: Former monarch leads Democratic faction to overwhelming victory.
1: Mm-hmm.
2: People rallied to ex-king. Jimmy, that is wonderful.
1: I know, and look at this. The man we knew as Sarvo was elected president of the Republic.
2: Ah, president. I like that word, Jimmy. I like it. Gives me a safe feeling.
3: Dr. Kildare.
2: Yes, Parker, must you come in here like you were shot out of a cannon?
3: Well, I wanted to give this to Dr. Kildare. It's a cablegram. It just came all the way from Europe.
1: From Europe?
3: Here. What is it? What does it say?
2: Well, give him a chance to open it. You think he has x-ray eyes? Good. Well, Jimmy, what does it say?
1: It's from Philip. It says, President Sarvo and I thank you for a victory that would not have been possible without your help and the help of Dr. Gillespie.
2: Huh.
1: And persuading Sarvo to appoint me ambassador to the United States and look forward to seeing you again. Sarvo and I pledge that you and your country will always have friends in ours. With humble gratitude, Philip.
0: You have just heard the story of Dr. Kildare, starring Lou Ayres and Lionel Barrymore. This program was written by Joel Murcott and directed by Joe Bigelow. Original music was composed and conducted by Walter Schumann. Virginia Gregg was heard as Nurse Parker and Ted Osborne as Dr. Carew. Others in the cast included Larry Dobkin and Ben Wright. Dick Joy speaking.

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1: I want to ask you something.
2: Oh, well, please do.
1: Louise, will you marry me?
2: Oh, Tom, you are ill.
1: No, no, really, I'm not. I mean it. Louise, darling, I love you very much. I always have.
2: Oh, do you mean it?
1: With all my heart, I mean it.
2: Yes. I've been waiting so long for that question, I can't believe you've said it.
1: Well, I did.
2: I had a feeling you were married to your job.
1: And that's something I want to tell you about,
2: too. Oh, I don't care, darling, if you aren't making a lot of money. I know you've got a future, and I believe in you.
1: But it's something else, Louise. It's...
2: Calm, darling, little kid. I'll see you day after tomorrow.
1: The day after tomorrow? What's your job?
2: I've had an agreement for the last 2 years that I can leave on a minute's notice, so I'm doing so tomorrow. I'll take the first possible plane. I can stay with the Hanks again, can't I?
1: Hmm? Oh, yeah, sure, but Louise, you ought to know about the...
2: Darling, I don't have to know about anything else.
1: But, Louise, you've got to
2: There's
1: listen.
2: Only one thing I have to do now, and that's pack. I love you, Tom, darling. I'll see you soon. So soon.
1: Louise, listen. Why didn't the Attorney General stay out of this?

0: Yes, sir, Tom. This is the way it's going to be every night. Homemade apple pie after fried chicken and country gravy.
1: And you really cooked every bit of this, Louise?
2: She most certainly did. Better than I could do, I tell you that. Oh, Emma. And on Sunday afternoon, you're going to get married.
0: You been consulted about this, Tom?
1: Well, actually, no, but I don't...
0: Don't start already getting left out of decision-making. It'll catch up with you soon enough. Now, does all this meet with your approval?
1: Well, now... Yes, I think it'll be all right.
2: You keep out of this, Denver, Hanks.
1: Louise, why don't you and I go out and sit on the porch? Denver said he wanted to help with the dishes.
0: Why, I did not.
2: Denver? That's very sweet of you, Denver.
0: Yeah, guess it is.
1: Well, it was a wonderful dinner, ladies. Thank you.
2: No, don't thank me, Tom Nielsen. Louise did it all.
0: I don't see why
2: Now, you hush up, Denver, Hanks, and come on into the kitchen.
3: Oh, they're wonderful, aren't they? It'll be so nice having them near.
1: Well, they've practically been parents to me.
3: Oh, Tom, it's so beautiful. I still can't get over these clear, cool desert nights.
1: You'll be an old desert rat before you know it, dear.
3: Mm-hmm. Doesn't seem possible I'm here.
1: Louise, that's something I wanted to talk about.
3: Yes?
1: Maybe you're wondering why I, went into action so suddenly.
3: Oh, no, darling, I don't care. You did. That's enough for me.
1: But you've got to realize, Louise, that often things happen to change a man's mind. That outside circumstances cause us to work inside.
3: Well, whatever it was, it certainly worked.
1: Yeah. And I'm very glad now. But I still feel I should tell you.
3: Hello? You know, it is strange how long it's been. I'd almost given up. But I knew you were worth waiting for.
1: Well, I'm glad you waited.
4: All right, I'll tell
1: you. You know that I wanted to get married sooner. I just wanted to be ready.
3: Now you're ready?
1: Yes. Yes, I am. Only first, there's something I must tell you. You see,
0: hey,
1: Louise...
0: Hey, Tom, I hate to break this up, especially after me starting those darn dishes.
1: Oh, yes, Denver, what's up?
0: Well, that was your part-time deputy you called. Says your office has orders for a special pickup. You ought to get back over to Weston.
1: Oh, no.
0: Afraid so.
1: Well, I guess I'd better.
3: Oh, well, can you come back?
1: Well, I probably shouldn't. An hour's drive each way, and there's no telling how long this will take.
0: Well, see you around.
3: I'll miss you.
1: That works both ways. I still haven't told you what...
3: Shh. It'll wait till tomorrow noon. Right now, don't talk.
1: I must have been crazy to wait all this time.
3: Now I think you've got the idea.
1: I sure do. I hope we have to pick up 50 desperados. I'll do it single-handed.
5: Just start out where I bark the X's on the line, please.
3: It'll be a pleasure.
5: Now, you, Constable.
1: All right. There.
5: Yeah, let me get these folded up proper and you can be on your way.
1: Well, that was easy, wasn't it?
3: Well, it took me long enough to bring you around.
1: That reminds me, Louise, I still have something to tell you.
5: Well, Constable, I guess you outfoxed the state's attorney general, didn't you? Got your wife and the deputy sheriff at the same time.
1: Yes, I guess so. Could we have our copy, please?
3: Huh? What's this?
1: Well, it's what I was going to tell you, Louise.
5: You mean Tommy hasn't told you about the new rule?
3: No, what rule?
1: Louise, please, I was...
3: No, wait a minute. I want to hear this. Go on, what is it?
5: Well, it's not my affair.
3: Oh, go on.
5: Seems the Attorney General ruled no one person could hold two public offices simultaneously. So these here combination constables and deputy sheriffs have been having their wives appointed deputies while they stayed on as constables. It's still the same work, but that way the family gets all the pay.
3: I don't believe it.
5: What's in the papers, ma'am?
1: That's what I had to tell you.
3: Tom Nielsen, I should have guessed something about your job was behind this.
1: Louise, please, it was just one...
3: 2 years I wanted to marry you, and now you do it just to keep your job. Well, I'm afraid I'm not very good deputy sheriff material. I just want to be a wife to someone who loves me, somebody without a tin badge and a tin heart.
1: Louise, I still love you, really.
3: You're in love with your job, Tom, and as far as I'm concerned, you're married to it, not to me. Goodbye, and don't come after me.
1: Wait, Louise. Louise!
5: Oh, Constable, forgot your license.
1: Thanks. Thanks a lot. A lot of good that'll do me now. A lot of good.

0: so the curtain falls on the first act of today's Stars Over Hollywood radio drama, My Wife the Deputy Sheriff, starring Gary Merrill, and brought to you by Carnation Evaporated Milk. Before we return to the second act, here is our well-known food authority, Carnation's Home Service Director, Mary Blake, back from a week of travels and bubbling with information. Mary, how was the trip?
1: Oh, just wonderful, Art. I covered a lot of ground in a very short time, but it was worth it.
0: Let's see now. Your plans were to comb the countryside, checking with homemakers here and there on the subject of desserts, right?
1: Yes, Art. And I brought back just bundles of new dessert ideas. I want to go over them all carefully and pick out the very choicest ones. And these I plan to put in a recipe book which will be offered to our listeners in about a month.
0: Well, that's something to look for, ladies. Mary Blake's collection of prized dessert recipes. And you'll see some of them in Mary's magazine columns from time to time.
1: You know, Art, one thing I was delighted to find on my trip was the tremendous number of women using Carnation evaporated milk in their puddings. Carnation lends itself perfectly to these new non-cooking varieties of puddings, by the way. You get such smooth consistency with heat-refined Carnation.
0: Well, as I understand it, you just follow the directions on the pudding package. Only instead of ordinary bottled milk, you use half Carnation and half water.
1: Right. And even then you have milk that's richer than your state standard for bottled milk. That's because Carnation, as it pours from the can, is more than double rich. Ladies, you might just try Carnation-made pudding for dessert this weekend. You'll love the wonderful results you get.
0: Remember, friends, Carnation performs cooking miracles not possible with any other form of milk. So always buy Carnation, the milk from contented cows. We return now to the second act of My Wife, the Deputy Sheriff, starring Gary Merrill in the role of Tom Nielsen. The state attorney general has ruled that no person can hold the jobs of constable and deputy sheriff at the same time. The married ones, like Denver Hanks, have had their wives appointed deputies, thus keeping both jobs in the family, though the men still do the work. But the single ones, like Tom Nielsen, are not so fortunate. Tom decides to marry the girl he has loved for some time, but hasn't asked to marry him because he felt he was not quite ready for marriage. Things are going smoothly until the girl, Louise, discovers at the license bureau the whole situation. She's hurt and confused and runs out of the courthouse. Later that day at Denver Hanks' house, where the girl is staying...
2: Louise came home crying her eyes out this afternoon, and I haven't been able to get a thing out of her since.
3: Well, where is she now?
4: In her room packing, I reckon.
3: Well, I've got to stop her. Believe me, Emma, I tried to tell her right from the start.
2: I know, Tom. It must have been hearing it from someone else that hurt her so. Why don't you try talking to her again?
3: Yes, sure, I'll try.
4: Well, good luck, boy.
3: I'll need it. Louise? Louise, I want to talk to you.
5: Go away.
3: Well, at least say goodbye.
5: I'm very busy packing.
3: Well, go right on. I won't bother. Louisa...
5: I'm sorry, Tom. It won't do any good.
3: But can't you see? It doesn't make any difference what woke me up, as long as I did ask you to marry me. You said that yourself.
5: Well, I didn't know it was anything quite so commercial.
3: Louise, like I said, there are so many things that can make you change your mind. And, Louise, a change of mind doesn't mean a change of heart.
5: I said it isn't going to help.
3: I know you're hurt, Louise,
6: yes,
3: and I'm terribly sorry I caused
6: you.
3: If you look back, I tried from the very start to tell you. You can see that.
5: Tom, I'm completely confused. I've got to get away and think.
3: All right, Louise.
7: Tom, would you come out here a minute?
3: Excuse me. Coming, Denver.
7: That was the highway patrol, Tom. General alarm.
3: What's going on?
7: It's Red Beasley. He escaped on his way to the state prison.
5: Oh, no.
3: How long ago?
7: About sundown. They've been trying to get hold of us, but the lines was tied up. Beasley stole a car. He's headed this way.
3: Well, it looks like we'll have to stop him again.
7: The patrol says they think he's armed. Took a guard's gun. He's a killer, Tom, and he's sworn to get you.
3: Maybe he's a killer, Denver. And maybe he's just a hot-tempered kid who's been framed. As I recall, he also boasted he was going to get you someday, too.
5: Tom, be careful. Please, don't get hurt.
3: I've had my share of hurt for the day, thank you.
5: Oh, Tom.
2: That wasn't too nice, Tom.
3: Oh, I'm sorry, Emma. Well, I better go.
7: I'm coming, too. I'll get my gun.
3: Mine's in the car. Louise, what is...
8: Don't move. Just keep in front of me, lady, and you won't get hurt.
3: Beasley.
7: He's using Louise as a shield.
6: Well, now, isn't this a nice little surprise?
5: He came in my window. I didn't know he
6: was there. Shut up, lady. This is my time to talk. So you're both here together. I thought I'd have to make two separate trips. This is like killing two birds with one stone.
3: I don't care what you do with us, Beasley, but keep the women out of it. Let them go.
6: They're just the protection I need. And letting them see you dirty coppers get it will make it even better.
7: Why, you crazy killer.
6: Easy, Hanks. You aren't driving this time. So I'm a killer, huh? You know, I used to be a pretty ordinary guy. And I got roped in on something that was a little too much for me. After that, well, it didn't take long. Now I'm going to die for something I didn't do. Well, you can bet I'm going to take a few along with me. You boys ready?
3: Red. Red, after you get us. What about the women?
6: Why don't you just worry about that, Nielsen? One of your last worries. Who wants to be first?
2: Denver.
6: Keep out of this, lady. Well, you had the most to do with it, Nielsen.
3: Have you picked your spot, Red? Where are you planning to shoot?
6: What do you want to know for?
3: Well, I just thought you ought to know what you're shooting through. There's something in the breast pocket of my jacket that might interest you.
6: Nothing you've got interests me.
3: Has to do with some friends of yours. The Winston brothers and a girl. A girl named Sheila.
6: I ain't no squealer. What do you know about them?
3: Sometimes it's not too smart to be quiet about people who ought to be talked about, Red. It's all in my pocket.
6: I don't believe it.
3: Take a look.
6: It's a trick.
3: All right. Let the lady in front of you look. She can read it to you.
6: Look, Nielsen, if this is one of your phony deals...
3: Let her look.
6: Okay. Okay, take the jacket off and throw it on the floor in front of you.
3: I'd be pleased to. There.
6: Now you, go pick it up and come back. What's in the pocket? And don't you guys try anything. I still got it covered.
5: There's a paper here. It's a marriage license.
6: What are you trying to do, copper? Play on my sympathy?
3: No, Red, I forgot about that. It's the envelope.
6: Okay, lady, the envelope.
5: It's a letter, stamped, sealed.
6: Who to?
5: The State Board of Pardons and Paroles.
6: Open it and read it.
5: Tom?
3: Go ahead, Louise.
5: Dated today, addressed to the State Board of Pardons and Paroles, copies to the governor, warden of the prison, and Judge Matthews.
6: Go on.
5: Gentlemen, I have uncovered important evidence that points to the innocence of one Frank W. Beasley, also known as Red Beasley. Other parties, heretofore unknown, are involved in this case. It is my belief that Beasley has been forced to shield them because of family reasons. They are...
3: Just a moment, Louise. Do you want her to go on, Red?
6: No. That's enough.
3: Those other copies have already been mailed. I was holding this to register it tomorrow. My full investigation report is in my files.
6: I guess it's out now.
3: Yeah, Red, I'm sure you'll be cleared.
6: Well, I'm glad. My wife and brothers, they weren't worth shielding.
3: No, they weren't, Red. You figured I had my suspicions, didn't you?
6: Yeah. Yeah, that was it. And Hanks, too.
7: Not me, Red. I thought you were a killer of the worst kind.
6: Looks like I was about to be one. Here, I won't need this anymore.
3: Thank you, Red. I think you'd have used this gun.
6: I thought I had to. I'm sorry, Nielsen. I know better now.
3: I'm sure you do, Red. We'll get this straightened out yet. Denver, would you take Red out to the car? I'll be out right away and we'll take him in.
7: Sure thing, Tom. Let's go, Red. You first.
2: Mercy. Well, I never.
5: Tom, darling.
3: Hey, now it's all over.
5: Oh, but I never realized...
3: That enforcing the law included protecting the innocent, too?
5: Yes, that. And the fact that I can see how wrong I was.
3: Well, there you see. There's a man who changed his mind. He came in here to be a killer. Something happened. He changed his mind.
5: I know.
3: In my case, I've always loved you, Louise. But I felt like I couldn't give you everything you deserved. Then something pushed me, and I thought I could. To prove it to you, I'll resign my offices in Weston and we'll go somewhere else. Start all over. I'll get a divorce from this job you said I was married to.
5: Oh, no, you don't. I have a blue suit that silver badge will look just beautiful on.
3: With this badge, I thee wed.
2: Pardon me, Mr. Constable, but is there going to be a wedding this Sunday? As deputy in these parts, I'll have to arrange a police escort for the wedding party, bake a cake, and press my best dress.
3: Well, I'm afraid that's out of my jurisdiction. You'll have to ask my future wife, the deputy sheriff.

0: And so the curtain comes down on the final act of My Wife, the Deputy Sheriff. This week's Stars Over Hollywood show is presented by Carnation Evaporated Milk and starring Gary Merrill. In just a moment, we'll have news about next week's show. Right now, a curtain call from our star.
1: Thanks, Art. You know, this has been my first appearance on Stars Over Hollywood, and I hope not my last. I've enjoyed it.
0: One fine performance always calls for another, Gary. We'll all be looking forward to your next appearance. But before you leave us, let us leave you with something as memorable as your part in today's show.
1: Oh, what's that, Art?
0: Simply the taste of coffee creamed with Carnation Evaporated Milk. Here, have a cup and see what you think.
1: Thanks. It smells mighty good. Tastes very good.
0: You see, Gary? That's why millions of coffee lovers actually like Carnation better than cream in their coffee. Carnation enriches coffee flavor and brings out a full body that's more satisfying. Now, Carnation can do this for coffee because it's more than double rich with the consistency of cream. And, of course, there's plenty of good, rich cream in every drop. Costs less than half as much as cream, besides. Believe me, if you want to get the most out of good coffee, you want to cream it with Carnation, the milk that whips. And now, one more thing, Gary. To show our appreciation for your splendid performance today, we'd like you to have this bouquet to take home to your glamorous wife, the distinguished actress Betty Davis. Red and white carnations, just like those pictured on every can of Carnation Evaporated Milk.
1: Well, that's very kind of you, Art. Goodbye, everyone.
0: Goodbye, Gary Merrill. Next Saturday, Stars Over Hollywood will present Miss Debbie Reynolds in a romantic play titled The First Man She Met. Now, here's Miss Reynolds.
2: I'm going to discard all the silly romantic notions I ever had about men. I'm going to scrap the idea that one man is a single bit different from the next. I'll marry the first man I meet.
0: Thank you, Debbie Reynolds. I'm sure everyone will be here next week to hear you in this heartwarming play. The story on today's Stars Over Hollywood presentation was written by Roderick Peterson. The appearance of Gary Merrill was made possible through the kind permission of 20th Century Fox Studios, whose current release is the Technicolor production, What Price Glory, starring James Cagney, Corrine Calvet, and Dan Daly. Supporting Mr. Merrill were Mary Jane Croft, Fred Howard, Alice Reinhardt, and Don Diamond. Music was composed and conducted by Rex Corey, and the program was directed and transcribed by Don Clark. Ladies, when you shop for groceries today, be sure to have Carnation, the world's favorite brand of evaporated milk, on your shopping list. No other kind of milk has as many uses as Carnation.
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0: now for the Carnation Company and Stars Over Hollywood, this is Art Ballinger suggesting that you be sure to see the George Burns and Gracie Allen television show, brought to you by Carnation Evaporated Milk. 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Next Saturday, we are proud to present Debbie Reynolds in The First Man She Met. 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
1: Taking a cabin on one of those slow freighters which offers accommodations to tourists who aren't in a hurry to get anywhere. I was writing my latest book on big game hunting, and frankly, it wasn't going too well. After Gibraltar, it went even worse. For at Gibraltar, the Lady Diana came aboard. Her reactions to my attempts to make conversation with her as she sat on deck reading that day off the west coast of Africa was most discouraging.
2: Mr. Rainsford, you're going to a great deal of trouble to make yourself known to me, and it's entirely unnecessary. I know who you are.
1: Oh, but really, I only
2: meant to... Lance Rainsford, author and big game hunter, and a dead shot for The Most Dangerous Game. I'm properly aware of your fame and your romantic calling. So if you'll be good enough to let me read my book...
1: Oh, I'm very sorry if I've annoyed you. I won't disturb you again. Good morning.
2: Good morning. Oh, Mr. Rainsford...
1: Yes, Lady Diana?
2: I'm sorry, Mr. Rainsford. That was pretty shoddy talk from me. I hope you'll forgive me. I'd like to offer some reasonable explanation, but I can't.
1: Well, no explanations are necessary. None whatever.
2: Oh? I suppose you know a good deal about me by now.
1: No. Only that you are Lady Diana, destination unknown. At the risk of seeming impertinent again, I do wish I knew more.
2: At the risk of seeming trite, let me warn you. Let sleeping dogs lie.
1: Well, may I at least ask how long we'll be traveling together on this ship?
2: You may not.
1: Oh, now look, isn't this all very mysterioso and whodunit?
2: I don't want to be angry with you again, Mr. Rainsford. So suppose we let things go along my way and let it go at that?
1: Well, if you insist. And that's how it stood for several days as we coasted down the West African shore. And then one afternoon I was speaking to the captain. He must have known that I was more than casually interested in Lady Diana because he managed to mention quite pointedly that she was disembarking that very evening. In 30 seconds I was knocking at the door of her cabin. In 35 seconds I was again in difficulties with Diana, right up to my ears.
2: Why, yes, Mr. Rainsford, I'm leaving the ship tonight. Why?
1: Well, this unheard of Bankara Island, whatever they call it, it's...
2: It happens to be my destination. I suppose I should be deeply flattered that Lance Rainsford, the gifted author and fearless hunter of big game, is interested.
1: Oh, look, cut it out, will you?
2: Then let me alone. I don't like what I'm doing any more than you do.
1: What are you up to on that island? What is there that attracts a woman like you, a rather distinguished American girl with an English title? But what is it?
2: An illusion. Superstition that frightens sailors away from Bankara Island. Ship Trap Island, they call it. I'm investigating that superstition.
1: Well, in that case, I'm going with you.
2: No, Lance, no. Do you want to be mixed up with the murderers? We might have had great times together.
1: Yeah. Yeah, we might have.
2: Goodbye, Lance. Good hunting.
1: I slept fitfully that night, Diana was gone. Somewhere back there in the darkness of a scarcely known island called Shiptrap, she was gone. And the ship was weaving dangerously through the rock-strewn channel of Bankara, adding to my uneasiness. At last I fell asleep, only to be awakened by a terrific grinding and crashing and the jangling of a bell and the heavy pounding on my door.
3: Mr. Rainsford.
1: Captain, what is it?
3: We've struck a reef, sir. There's the devil to pay. We're in for it now. All hands! All hands! All hands! All hands! All hands!
1: Sometime around dawn, the ship's boilers blew up. It was almost noon when I staggered ashore on a coral beach, exhausted by hours of swimming, and I fell asleep just out of reach for the hungry surf.
2: Well, Mr. Rainsford, we meet again. Welcome to Ship Trap Island.
1: Diana.
2: Oh. Are you all right, Lance?
1: The ship struck a reef.
2: I thought that might have been it. Very lucky, I suppose.
1: No other survivors?
2: No. Get up off that sand and let's be on the move. I don't want to be found here before.
4: Hello there!
2: Too late.
4: Welcome. Welcome to Bankara Island.
1: The fellow who approached us out of the towering jungle was over 6 feet tall, powerful, past middle age with bright black eyes that were set in a lean, dark face. The face of an aristocrat, neatly bearded. He wore hunting clothes and he carried a rifle. He stopped beside us.
4: I am Vaskar Karlsefne. Who are you?
1: My name is Lance Rainsford.
4: Lance Rainsford?
1: Yes, this is the Lady Diana.
4: How do you do? Lance Rainsford, I'm delighted. Delighted.
1: Really? Why?
4: I've read every one of your books on big game hunting. Marvelous writing and flawless hunting logic throughout. The hospitality of my little empire is entirely yours.
1: Well, thank you.
4: You may enjoy my quarters. Shall we go? What do you say to that filet mignon, Rainsford? Can you match it at Claridge's or the Barclay?
1: It's excellent, Carter.
4: Lady Diana?
2: The dinner is faultless, thank you.
4: I am pleased that you are pleased. I should like to show you my collection of hunting trophies after dinner, Rainsford.
1: Oh, yes, I'm... Anxious to see them.
4: You see, I have one passion. Hunting has been my life. I consider it the greatest sport in the world.
2: For everyone except the quarry.
1: Well, don't you approve of hunting, Lady Diana?
2: As a sport, perhaps. The ruling passion, I doubt it.
4: Shall we look at my guns and trophies now?
1: Well, you've some magnificent heads here in your trophy room, Karlsefne. Magnificent. That Cape Buffalo, that's the largest I've ever seen.
4: Hurled me against a tree and fractured my skull, but I got the bruise.
2: Congratulations.
1: I've always considered the Cape Buffalo the most dangerous of all big game. Haven't you?
4: No.
1: The lion, then?
4: All brute creatures are devoid of real intelligence or powers of reasoning. The most dangerous game of all is man.
1: Man? Oh, but that's absurd. Of course, you don't hunt men.
2: Oh, but one does, Mr. Rainsford. Armies and police forces, for example, are dedicated to the hunting down of human beings.
1: I'm sure that isn't what Mr. Karlsefne means.
2: In any case, I quite agree with him. Man is the most dangerous game.
4: Well, lady, you have the instincts of a great hunter. I propose a lion hunt for tomorrow. Will the Lady Diana care to accompany us on our hunt tomorrow? If only as a spectator.
2: I should be very happy to join you.
4: Good. My man Carib will knock on your door very early. Until tomorrow, then.
1: Until tomorrow.
2: Until tomorrow. Who is it, please?
1: Rainsford. Lance.
2: Oh. Hello. Come in.
1: Diana, there's something going on here. I don't quite understand.
2: What don't you understand?
1: Oh, any of this. You're coming to this strange island. Your attitude toward me. Toward Karsefni. Your very strange behavior in the trophy room this evening.
2: My theories of the chase, you mean?
1: Diana, do you know Vaskar Karsefni?
2: No.
1: Well, then do you know something about him?
2: Perhaps.
1: Diana, if for any reason you're planning to...
2: Go on.
1: To murder Karsefni.
2: And if so?
1: Well, aren't you going to deny it?
2: No.
1: Diana, I don't know what's happening here, what your secret is, but don't go any further with these things. Come away with me before it's too late.
2: No.
1: If Karlsefni's your objective, you're no match for him.
2: He is. We'll see.
1: Well, what has he done?
2: My husband also was a very great hunter. A fine shot.
1: Oh?
2: And a great, great man.
1: Was, did you say?
2: He was killed while hunting. With a friend.
1: Oh. Cape buffalo? Lion?
2: No, snake.
1: Bitten by a poisonous snake.
2: Oh, no. Shot by one.
1: Oh, Saturday.
2: And we're going hunting tomorrow. All three of us.
1: Diana, if you're planning on an accident tomorrow...
2: Lance, accidents aren't planned. They happen. They just happen. Don't they?

0: Hello? Who's there? Who's there?
1: Carl Stephanie.
0: Oh. Well, isn't it rather late?
1: I wanted to talk to you, Rainsford.
0: About what? What's that?
1: Hmm? Oh, my hunting dogs are a bit restless tonight. As I started to say, Rainsford, I wanted to speak to you about the Lady Diana.
0: What about the Lady Diana?
1: She proposes to murder me.
0: How do you know that?
1: This is enough that you seem to know it. Also, my man Carrie found her equipment on the beach. A veritable arsenal. She came here expressly to destroy me.
0: Why?
1: She fancies that I murdered her husband.
0: And did you?
1: Rainsford, you and I are hunters. We understand each other.
0: Up to a point.
1: For both of us, hunting has become too easy. No animal has much of a chance with us anymore because its body and instinct is no match for our weapons and our reasoning power. And then, years ago, the inspiration came to me. I invented a new kind of game.
0: What?
1: An animal that could reason.
0: There is no animal that can reason.
1: There is one.
0: Man.
1: Man. The most dangerous game.
0: Karlsefne, you must be mad.
1: Man, the most dangerous game, but the female of the species is more deadly than the male.
0: You are mad.
1: Am I? Or is the Lady Diana mad? Mad and unsportsmanlike in wishing to murder me in cold blood. I at least will provide her with fair warning, with a hunting knife and with a half-hour start into the jungle. Tomorrow morning, and you, Rainsford, shall hunt with me.
0: And if I refuse?
1: I shall be obliged to hunt you